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2: Yes, good morning, live from Miami, Florida. 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Who will we be playing? Rather, Argentina or Switzerland, who go head-to-head imminently? Will it be a rematch of the all-time World Cup classic against Argentina, forever remembered for the hand of God in the Azteca, or maybe a European showdown with Switzerland? I'm Ben Leo, and this is The Late Show Live.

0: Good morning from Miami, Florida. Let me tell you now, Ocean Drive here on South Beach is going to be electric in a matter of minutes after that epic World Cup win from England. We've just defeated Norway in the quarterfinals here in Miami, and we now head to Atlanta on Wednesday for an epic mouth-watering clash against either Argentina or Switzerland. That game will be played imminently. We'll find out our semi-final opponents in just a second. We've got some England fans. I told you they're coming out of the bars. Yes. I said you'd all be coming out of the bars in a minute.
1: Yeah.
0: How was that?
2: We did it.
1: We
3: saw you in Atlanta.
1: We would. Come on.
0: Are you off to Atlanta in the semi-finals?
3: No.
1: No, we're going home.
0: Where are you from in the UK?
3: Essex.
0: You're from Essex, yes. Big up to the Essex crew. Yeah, how was that game? Were you confident the whole way? Because it was pretty tetchy, extra time.
3: Yeah,
1: we were confident.
3: We knew we were going to win it.
0: You knew?
3: Yeah, we knew. Yeah. Our boyfriends were at the stadium.
0: Oh, they got tickets and left
3: you
0: here?
3: Yeah.
0: No.
3: They paid our bar tab, it's fine.
0: That's all right. We'll forgive them.
3: Yeah.
0: Is this your mum here?
3: No.
1: No.
3: Oh, I don't know who this lady is.
0: Oh, come in. You're an England fan, come in.
4: My boys are at the match. Oh. I've just watched it all by myself.
0: No, so your boyfriend's ditched you. Your
4: son,
0: your son ditched you.
4: Ditched me.
1: Come and drink with us.
0: Go on then. Come and drink together.
5: We've got an after party. It's all good.
0: Where's the after party? Tell our viewers. Where's that?
5: Somewhere along here. It's
3: downtown Miami. Downtown.
0: Yeah, exactly. Very good. Well, look, you've got a new friend now. You can go fill your boots.
1: Come with us.
0: Spend their boyfriend's tab on you. Fill your boots.
5: Yeah.
0: Thank you, girls. Take care. Right, let me run you through. Let me tell you, the next couple of hours here in Miami, we're going into breakfast here on GB News as well. The next couple of hours here will be electric. Let me run you through the game that we just saw live here in Miami. Just half an hour in, Jude Bellingham ahead, but it was earned. We earned a free kick, actually, which was a bit too powerful from Harry Kane, skied over the bar by a couple of inches. We could have gone 1-0 up, but the worst happened when Norway took the lead. That's after a ball went wide and headed straight for the top corner. Top bins for Norway. They went 1-0 up. There was some controversy with that goal because Harry Kane was fouled in the build-up to it. Lots of England fans here on Ocean Drive thought it was a foul. I mean, to me, it looked like a clear and obvious foul, but the goal stood regardless. They put it. Norway putting themselves 1-0 ahead in this tie. The anticipation, the nerves were sparked off the back of that. That goal was a catalyst for a very tetchy game indeed. And it wasn't until our fortunes turned around when England equalised following a goal from who else? That man from Stourbridge, Birmingham, Jude Bellingham, who of course now plays for Real Madrid. That followed a wicked low pass from Newcastle's Anthony Gordon, who I have to say was absolutely electric in this game once again, as he was against Mexico in Mexico City. Harry Kane then sparked jubilant celebrations in Miami with a goal. People absolutely going crazy, beers flying everywhere, but the goal was ruled off for offside. VAR taking a look at it. So it was ruled out because Erling Haaland, sorry, apologies, it's been a long day. It was ruled off for offside. It was a tasty flick over the keeper, but he was a touch offside. Norway then went ahead 2-1. But again, that was ruled out because Erling Haaland pushed a England defender during the corner kick. So we went into half-time, 1-1, and it wasn't until extra time, the game in a stalemate at 1-1, that Jude Bellingham again, the boy from Stourbridge, stepped up to the plate, scoring a decisive winner in the first half of extra time. And it means now, as I said, we're through to the semi-finals of this World Cup. We face the winner of Argentina or Switzerland, who now play their match imminently, and we're heading to Atlanta for yet another, let me tell you, World Cup semi-final.

0: jubilant celebrations, and they will continue, let me tell you, guaranteed, well into the night. We've got Chris Scudder down the line, friend of GB News, football veteran reporter. Chris, you've been to, is it 8 or 9 World Cups? How's this one faring for you now? How's it manifesting and unravelling? We're through to the semis, Chris.
1: Superb, Ben. Absolutely wow. I mean, honestly, that was quite a ride, wasn't it? The best thing about this is that England have shown their resilience again tonight, going behind against the Congo, and they have done it tonight by coming from behind again. And what more can you say about Jude, really? I mean, you know, there's a question coming into this tournament, but he is a giant of English football, and at this rate, he's going to become the greatest player that his country has ever produced. 23 years old, only a couple of weeks ago. And those goals were just, that first one was absolutely fantastic. And then, you know, he just has this knack of being in the right place at the right time. With that mentality, that monster mentality, he has done it. I mean, back-to-back two-goal performances in a knockout match in the World Cup. You couldn't really make it up. I mean, absolutely fantastic today. He was out on his feet. I can't tell you, Ben, how warm it was here. It was so hot that the players really felt it.
0: Oh, I know, Chris. I'm dripping in sweat.
1: Yeah. Yeah, well, you know, Declan Rice going off at half-time really threw England a bit, and that early part of the second half, it really looked as though the Norwegians were getting on top. They scored that goal that was disallowed for the shove, Haaland shove on, I think it was on Elliot Anderson, wasn't it? And hearts in mouths when it first went in, but it was, yeah, without a doubt, that was ruled out correctly. Then they hit the crossbar as well. You know, the best thing about this is that under Gareth Southgate, the big a criticism of him was that he had no in-game management. Tuchel is the opposite. He is very good at working out problems within the game. When Rice went off, he put Bellingham a little bit deeper, and he brought on Eze, and it wasn't working. So he then had to think on his feet. And the weird thing, I mean, it felt like a hodgepodge, because Reece James, who didn't start right back, who's been injured, came on, and he was suddenly playing a defensive midfield role. It's not a familiar role to him. He had Konsa playing at right back, so he was thinking it through, and it still wasn't working. But then when he put Reece James back to right back, and he brought on Morgan Rogers, and Bellingham was able to get forward again as well, that's when they made the difference. This is thinking on your feet. This is working out conundrums in-game management. It's what England have lacked, and this is the difference now. And you know, towards the end there, that Norway were just out on their feet, and they just ran out of ideas. And it was fantastic to see, for the second game running, Dan Byrne, who was criticised before this game, came on, and he looked a colossus at the back there, and there was no way they were going to score again. So, and I can tell you, I mean, it was a bit of a weird one tonight, Ben, because the media are behind glass here, so it felt like a library behind the glass. But you couldn't stop that magic coming through the screen. We had Wonderwall, we had Robbie Williams, angels coming through, English voices, hearts bursting with pride, and it's been a great night. And you're damn right, you know. I mean, this is it. With semi-finals of the World Cup, if England had lost tonight, it would have been below par. But getting to the semi-finals now, it is definitely a par performance for England, and they've got an opportunity to go beyond that against either Argentina or Switzerland. We'll soon find out. But if Argentina do win, I think we're probably expecting them to do that, although they're not as great as they were despite Messi. It could well be the top four teams in the world. Spain, France, Argentina and England are facing off in the semi-finals of the World Cup. FIFA will be absolutely loving that, and I can tell you here that people have got their jaws on the ground about Jude Bellingham tonight, because he is the man. And wow, I'm as a Birmingham City fan myself, I am so proud. What a man. What can he do against Messi? Wow.
0: What a man.
1: Yeah.
0: Yeah, it's going to be amazing. I actually fancy my chances more against the RGs than I did today against Norway. I knew it would be quite tight. Chris, thank you so much. Maybe see you down on Ocean Drive in just a tick if you want to try and calm your nerves after that touchy affair. Chris Scudder there. Will Kingston, can you hear me? How are you feeling after that, Will? England through to the World Cup semi-finals.
2: I think this is one of the defining moments in modern English, not just football history, English sporting history, and they are now well positioned to, and we just whisper it, ladies and gentlemen, we just whisper it, but just perhaps to bring it home. But with me now is GB News presenter, host of The Late Show Live, no less, Bev Turner in Washington, D.C., and she's over the moon. Bev, your reaction to England's famous victory?
3: Amazing, amazing, amazing, Will. Honestly, I mean, how lucky are we to be here in America for the World Cup? Like, genuine thank you to GB News, to all the bosses for sending me and Ben out here this year. I know it's a coincidence, it's the World Cup. I feel so blessed, honestly. I feel so lucky. We're here down at the Navy Yard here. I just watched it in a bar here. And there's a massive baseball stadium just near where I am. And as I got into the bar, the baseball was on the screens. And I thought, oh, no, we're going to have to be fighting with the Americans. They're going to be more interested in the baseball. And as the baseball wound down and the game picked up, the crowd was just so engaged in the football. And then with every move, I was starting to work out, is this a bar of England players, England fans or Norwegian fans? And pretty much it was 50-50 in the bar. So every time Norway did well and when they got a goal, massive cheer went up. Every time England got a goal, massive cheer went up. It was like both sides were there. It was like the GB News studio equivalent of a football crowd. We had to have both sides. It was like we were being Ofcom regulated in there tonight. And it gave it such a great atmosphere. But obviously at the end, Norway were just drowning their tears and we were celebrating. And they put on Wonderwall and they put on it Football's Coming Home. And it was just amazing. And honestly, Will, how great is sport? You know, that is the first England match I've been able to watch because I've always been getting ready for Late Show every time there's been a match on. So I've not been able to actually watch one live yet. Luckily, you and Ben, I was running the show tonight. I've got my daughters in town and that made it even more special to watch it with them because they've got really into sport, into football during this World Cup. And it was absolutely joyous, honestly. I haven't even had a drink yet. I've been drinking Coca-Cola all night. And it was honestly, it was so great. It was so great. And, you know, it made me think, I don't know how much time I've got here, Will, but I'm just going to whisper on for you. Sport used to be a massive part of my life. I got into television because I hosted the NBA on British television, the American basketball. Then I worked in Formula One. My brother was at the Olympics as a swimmer in the same year that my then husband was at the Olympics as a rower. Sport has been a massive part of my life. And kind of in recent years, it sort of drops away a little bit. You know, you get busy, you work, and you've got kids and da-da-da. And tonight was a reminder, actually, of what sport brings us and how important it is to watch the human being doing something remarkable, unaided by AI, unaided by a screen, just out there, like pushing themselves to the limit. For what? It's irrational sport. It doesn't bear scrutiny. If you try to work out the logic of trying to kick that ball in the back of the net, you can't intellectualize it. It makes no sense. But boy, is it moving and is it wonderful. And you know what? It's a reminder. We are English. We are England. And we've got to remember that. You know, we forget that we are amazing. It was a week ago that we were celebrating July the 4th here. Obviously, the defeat of the English. And actually, tonight, you go, no, hang on. We are amazing. We have the potential to be amazing. We have to remember how amazing our country is. And those boys were outstanding tonight. So it was just remarkable. I loved it in there. And then obviously, next, if we get through to the final, that'll be on next Saturday night. Yeah. We get through to the final. Fingers crossed. I'll be next Saturday night. I'll be here in America as well. Ben will be there, hopefully, at the World Cup final. Hopefully, with England in it. And genuinely, just feel so lucky and so blessed to be here enjoying this. And it's amazing atmosphere. And America has done this World Cup like no other country in the world could have done it. It was amazing in there tonight. The crowd's all here. The atmosphere is absolutely amazing. We're by the water here down in DC. There's lots of boats going along, people having little parties on their boats, loads of Brits. The bar I was actually in is the official home of the Manchester United fan club in DC. So I know that my dad at least will be proud of me for where I was enjoying that tonight. So it was really genuinely perfection. I'm so chuffed for England, I'm so chuffed for the boys. It was amazing and can't wait for the next match.
2: Well, Bev, you've well and truly earned a drink or two, and how appropriate as well, fearless on your T-shirt, because that is exactly what the lads have been tonight. They came from a one-goal deficit.

0: to record a famous English victory. Bev, we'll be in touch soon. Enjoy the rest of what will be a famous night for England. We now have senior reporter for the Daily Mail, Nick Pisa. Nick, your reflections on a famous night in English football.
1: Well, yet again, it was a roller coaster of emotions, really, wasn't it? Going down by a goal in that first half or midway. Again, also after the hydration break, and also, I should say, once again, after the Norwegian fans did their famous rowing hijinks, if you want to call it that. That's their trademark way to get their players going, and the goal came shortly after that. But then, you know, we got the equaliser through Bellingham, and then almost took the lead there in the dying embers of the first half, but it was ruled out. And then, you know, I was speaking to fans next to me, said they were watching that game through closed fingers, and they were clutching their hearts, saying their prayers, crossing their fingers, rubbing their lappy mascots, because it really was, as someone said to me, you know, watching England sometimes isn't fun at all. It's just really, really stressful. The guy next to me was an expat. He's from Surrey, but he now lives in Orlando, and he was crying. He was in tears, and he was trying to explain to his kids, who were both born here in the United States, just how much it meant to him for England to get through to those semi-finals next week against, as we're waiting to find out later on this evening, against Argentina or Switzerland. But yeah, absolutely pulsating game for the nerves. Let's just say the game, not as good as it was against Mexico when we spoke last week, really, was it? I mean, it was completely diametrically opposite. That performance against Mexico, fabulous. One of the best games since 1966, Peter was saying. Tonight, not so much. I wonder, I know Ben's touched upon it because he's out there. This was the first time that England actually played a game, should we say, in natural conditions, heat conditions, shall I say. You know, the previous two games in the group, they played in under the rain, also games with air conditioning. Here, I don't know if you can see behind me, there's no roof, there's no air conditioning, and it's 8 o'clock, gone 8 o'clock at night here, and it is still so, so hot. I'm sweating buckets here. And another thing that is interesting from the stats books that I found is apparently in previous knockout games on July the 11th, which is today, England have been beaten. So they buried that hoodoo as well by winning today.
0: Yes, Nick, I don't imagine the heat would be a natural advantage for England in most football games, but if there is one team where they perhaps have a natural advantage in the heat, it would be Norway. And this was just one of many pieces of adversity this team had to overcome. And I would reflect on perhaps past English teams and suggest that they've had superstars in the past, but those superstars sometimes haven't actually aggregated up to a truly great team. It feels like there is a grit in this team. Once again, they had to come back from 1-0 down. Yep. They've shown real determination and grit, perhaps in a way that some other English teams in the past haven't.
1: Yeah. I mean, they did look tired today. The performance wasn't on a par, as we said, with Mexico last weekend, but they did it, didn't they? You know, sometimes this happens in football. You need to ride your luck, and they did, because I think you probably saw Norway hit the post a couple of times, didn't they? You know, so by the skin of their teeth. But once again, relying on Bellingham and Kane, who also put a shift in. I mean, I think to watch Bellingham at the end of the game, at the end of the extra time, standing in front of, it must be about 15,000 England fans at that end, listening to this thing, "Hey Jude," and he was just lapping it up. He looked to me as if he was in tears. Then he turned around and he gave a wave to his girlfriend who was in the crowd behind me. The players will now have a bit of time with their wives and families to spend some time with them, and obviously, you know, exchange a bit of time with them, because it's been an emotional roller coaster for them as well, watching in the stands. And then the players will return to Kansas this evening and get ready for that semi-final in Atlanta on Wednesdays.
0: Well, Nick, it's been an emotional rollercoaster for them. No doubt an emotional rollercoaster for you. It may be your job, but you're also a passionate fan. This is a wonderful night for English football. Enjoy it, mate.
1: Absolutely. Absolutely. Thank you.
0: Well, in a personal message posted on social media, the Prince of Wales has said, "Well done, England. Top performance in a tough environment. This is a special team. Commiserations to a proud Norway team. On to the semi-final. Never in doubt." And then William signed off with W. Well, let's cross back to the man in Miami, Chief US Correspondent, host of The Late Show Live, Ben Leo. Ben, get us up to date with the latest.
2: Hello, Will. I bumped into two of your fans here. What's your names?
3: Patrick.
2: Patrick.
4: Victoria.
2: Patrick and Victoria. Big fan.

0: fans of GB News and you, Will Kingston. Guys, how was that? How are you feeling?
1: Elated.
2: Never been better.
1: Yeah, it was a tough match, but so well played by.
0: Where did you watch it? Just tell us how the atmosphere was. What was it like?
2: Right up the road. It was great. Everyone's very polite. Even the English folks are very polite.
0: So you're American, right?
2: I'm an American.
0: And you're English?
1: Yes.
0: How did you two meet?
2: We met in a little town called Naples, Florida.
0: Oh, lovely. Yeah, I love that.
2: Alligator Alley.
0: Yeah. And now she's dragging you along to England quarterfinals.
2: She can drag me wherever she wants to drag
0: Yay. Well, it was. But I say, that looks like the England 96 top, but it's not.
2: You know, I'm trying to be retro, kind of.
0: Oh, you look
2: English
0: suave.
2: Cool.
0: You look very Miami cool. What's the plan tonight then? We're through to the semi-finals, Argentina or Switzerland. Who would you prefer, Argies or the Swiss?
1: That's a tough one.
2: We've been to both countries. We love both of them.
1: Argentina's probably what I want to see us go up against and really kick their, you know what.
0: Their behind.
1: Yes.
0: Yeah, that'll be tasty in Atlanta. Are you guys planning to go to Atlanta for that game?
1: I've got to work, unfortunately. But you never know, New York. On the New Jersey on
0: final.
1: The other hand.
0: Ooh, getting ahead of ourselves.
1: No. England all the way.
0: It's coming home.
2: To the top.
1: It's coming home.
2: To the top.
0: Lovely. And what's the plan now? Where are you celebrating?
2: 11?
0: 11? What's that, a bar?
2: It's a pub, as you all would call it.
0: It's a club.
2: Pub.
1: Very fun place that doesn't shut.
0: I'll have to get my dancing shoes out of the closet and I'll join you later on.
1: Yes.
2: It never closes.
1: Put your rags on and come out
0: yeah.
1: with us.
0: I will. I'll join you later. Guys, thank you so much.
1: Thank you
0: for speaking to us. And thank you for supporting GB News as well.
2: We love it.
1: We love GB News.
2: We watch you every night.
0: Yep. Thank you.
2: All righty.
0: Appreciate it.
1: Thanks,
0: guys. Have a good night. Right, Will, let's see if we can find...
2: You just made her life. We watch you.
0: Are you GB News super fans?
2: Oh, yeah.
0: Yeah.
2: Totally.
0: She knew where I lived.
2: Oh, she stalks you.
0: Yeah.
2: I think she's got a little. her boss might be like.
0: She's dragging you off now. Thank you, Patrick. Appreciate it. Looking great. Right, let's try and find some more fans. All the fans have been watching. These are the bars here, just to give you some colour of Ocean Drive on South Beach in Miami. Just bar after bar. Some of them are Argentina bars. This one here, I was just. Oh, there's some England fans down here. The one I was just watching the game in is an Argentina bar. All the staff wearing Argentina tops. There's some England fans here. Got a bottle of beer in hand. Of course they have. Guys, how are you feeling? Right. Quick word. Happy?
3: Oh, very happy.
0: Did you think that we were going to get through that?
3: Yep. Yeah.
0: You did? Always confident?
3: After Mexico, that were it. We've got it. It's ours.
0: You've got the belief after Mexico, haven't
3: That's
0: we?
3: It. Yeah.
0: Yeah. We ground that out. Where were you watching the game? What was the atmosphere like?
4: We went to Finnegan's Irish Bar.
0: Hey.
4: Immense. We were good, weren't it?
0: Was it full of England fans?
4: Oh, yeah. Pouring out onto the street and everything. So.
3: They're still partying now.
0: Yeah, I can hear them.
3: we're going back there.
0: And just describe, I know the players had to play that quarterfinal match today in this heat, but I look like an absolute state, and there's people saying, Ben, you look ridiculous. But just describe how hot it is here in Miami today.
3: It's unbelievably hot. So humid, so hot. Incredible.
0: Well, go and jump in a pool, or even the sea. The Atlantic Ocean's there. That's a good way to celebrate.
3: All right, guys.
0: Thanks, guys. Appreciate it. Take care. Right, any more? We've got some Argentina fans there. They're playing Switzerland in just a minute. I can't believe we could potentially have a semi-final clash against Argentina in Atlanta on Wednesday. I hope Argentina beats Switzerland in a minute because that's a far tastier clash than England v Switzerland in Atlanta. Right, let's see if we can find any more people. A couple of England fans here, we're just getting some dinner. Guys, what are you getting for your post-match dinner to celebrate?
5: Two Cuban sandwiches. I'm doing fajita, pretty much, that's it. Yeah.
0: How was the game?
1: Awesome.
5: Stressful.
0: Very stressful.
5: Yeah. My goodness me, honestly, nowhere. They pushed us to the max. We got lucky. We really did.
0: Yeah. Do you fancy, say Argentina win tonight, do you fancy our chances against them? I always said this Norway game would be harder than the Argies.
5: I absolutely agree. I think Argentina or Switzerland, I think we'll suit them better for sure.
0: Are we going to make the final?
1: Yes.
0: That's what I want to hear.
5: I'm not sure about that, but...
0: How long have you been in the United States?
5: 23 years.
0: Oh, you live here?
5: Yeah, we live in Tampa.
0: That's interesting. Why did you leave the UK?
5: We're fed up of paying high taxes.
0: Tell me about it.
5: No, job. Yeah.
0: So. Right, and you're loving life out here? Do you miss the UK?
1: Yeah, sometimes, yeah. Well, it's good. We go back every year, so. Yeah.
0: It's good to still, you're still wearing the three lions instead of the...
5: I'll absolutely. Never give that up. Ever. All right.
0: Enjoy. Have a drink on me. Well done. Yeah, thank you, guys.
5: See you, bud.
0: See you, buddy. Sorry, leaving you hanging there on live TV. Thank you. Right. How long have we got, guys, in the gallery? Let's see if we find any more. A couple of England fans coming out here. It's mostly Argentina fans, I think.

0: I think it's going to be a hot match if it goes through with Argentina and England, that's for sure.
1: Yeah, that'll be tasty in Atlanta. Talk about the heat, that will be explosive, boiling over.
0: It's going to be really hot.
1: Thank you so much, appreciate it. Will, I think I'll probably throw back to you as we're just, we're sparse on England fans at the moment. But for now, as I said, England 2, Norway 1. Jude Bellingham, a brace, the boy from Stourbridge, moves to the World Cup semi-finals.
2: Thank you, Ben, and I think you are right. We've got revenge on the Vikings. How good would it be to inflict some further punishment on the Argies? With me now, sports broadcaster Aidan McGee. Aidan, a famous win in the history of English football. What made the difference today?
3: Good evening, Will. Good to see you. Look, I had a fantastic night, first of all. Thanks to everybody I shared it with. I'll go on to that in a moment. But yeah, look, I mean, it's always a white-knuckle ride with the England team, but it's not meant to be easy. That's what people don't get sometimes. There are no processional matches. Nobody lies over and dies for England. They have to get it done in very difficult circumstances. Tonight was no different. They went to extra time. They fell behind in the first half, but I didn't have any doubts. You know, there was a little bit of a lull, wasn't there, just before half time when everyone was feeling a bit flat. But once again, it was Jude Bellingham with an outstanding goal who got England back on terms to make it 1-1. And that was a crucial time there, Will, for England to score right before the bell for the half time whistle. And then we went out in the second half. A little bit lucky, but I'd have to say, Erling Haaland, all the talk before the game, you can see him in the picture there, all the talk before the game. Erling Haaland, he's the danger man. He was nowhere tonight. In fact, I would argue just a few minutes into the second half, his foul on an England player was the determinant factor in the VAR intervention and the goal being disallowed. He cost his team tonight, and instead England went on, kept their nerve, and finally got that goal. They were a little bit lucky with Norland's error when England scored their winning goal. But other than that, I think it was fairly comfortable. There were a couple of close shaves, but you're going to get that over the course of 120 minutes plus added time. And I think it was well done to England tonight. There were going to be big battles ahead, but that was a huge one done tonight. And I'll just say tonight as well, I was in the Park Tavern pub. You probably got some videos there. There were some great interventions, not just from VAR. We had one of our bar staff had to put out a very minor fire in the gents' toilets. You can probably see pictures over there, using the fire extinguishers to try and get us out of trouble there. But it was okay, everyone was fine. We thought for a moment that the entire place was going to be emptied out, but thankfully that wasn't the case. And we got some great shots of people singing as well. We got some brilliant stuff about towards the end. It was the England fans singing Norway's rowing home, not Norway's going home, Norway's rowing home. Very funny there in the bar. And it was absolutely packed. We had a great night. And I'm on the breakfast show in just a few hours.
2: Excellent. You can always trust the ingenuity of English football fans. The theme that I keep coming back to watching this English team is a level of grit and an ability to overcome adversity, which perhaps some other English teams in the past haven't had. This isn't the first time in this tournament where they've come back from a 1-0 goal deficit. Again, they had to overcome stifling heat in the previous game. They had to overcome a very parochial Mexican crowd and I would say some pretty dodgy officiating. Is there something special that is brewing in this English team that perhaps English teams of the past haven't had to the same extent?
3: Well, you know, well, it's easy to say that when we're still in the competition. When we go out, or if we go out, that's when the repercussions start. And that's when we can look back on it with a little bit of time and a little bit of subjectivity and say, what went right, what went wrong. For now, I'm happy to be in the tournament. There is a togetherness about the team. We saw that against Mexico that perhaps wasn't there 2 years ago. Gareth Southgate got immense credit, the previous manager, for bringing the team together. But that team spirit was beginning to fray at the edges two years ago. And I think that was one of the reasons that the FA pushed for a change. And Thomas Tuchel, you saw that, actually, you saw the match against Mexico in Mexico City and the togetherness they had to show, the mental fortitude as well to see it out with 10 men. Such a difficult thing to do when you're playing at altitude and against one of the home nations. They did that brilliantly. And some of that stood them in good stead tonight. But in terms of how we'll look at this England team, yeah, it's great for now, but there are big, big battles ahead starting on Wednesday in Atlanta against either Argentina and Switzerland. As Ben Leo said just a few moments ago, Argentina would be a huge match. That's one we can really get our teeth into, but do not write off Switzerland. They're very durable. They're very durable and they're capable of springing a shot, that's for sure.
2: We'll look ahead to that next match in a moment. But you mentioned Thomas Tuchel and he took over Gareth Southgate, whose time ended in somewhat acrimonious circumstances. Help me explain how he has changed the mentality of this English team.
3: I'm not sure it's a mentality thing. I think it's more of a, you know, putting the right players in the right position. So that's fine. He's had a few injuries. He also

0: had to. One thing Gareth Southgate didn't do was he got all this. He did what a lot of previous managers did, and he put all his top players in one squad. That's not always the best way to do things. When I think back to France in the 1990s, they had Ginola, Cantona, and Zidane, but three didn't go into one. The manager Amy Jacquet had to be ruthless. He had to get rid of Cantona and Ginola because he had Zidane, and he stuck it all on red. He put it all on one player, and that's what England have done this time. Cole Palmer was left at home. Phil Foden was left at home as well because you can't have everybody. And we're all saying, well, it would help to have a bit of quality on the bench. But you know what? The subs have come good this time. There's plenty of qualities in all areas. Maybe some of those big egos, if they've not been starting, would have made life a little bit difficult for the management and for other players as well, because misery likes company, as the old saying goes. And maybe the decisions made by Thomas Tuchel are bearing fruit just now.
1: Looking ahead to this Argentina v Switzerland game, who do you want to win and who will win?
0: Well, I want Argentina to win just because I think it would create an almighty occasion on Wednesday, especially with all the history we've got with Argentina, going back to France 98, obviously the World Cup in 2002 when we managed to beat them with that David Beckham penalty, and of course the hand of God at the Azteca Stadium where England played just a few days ago in 1986. And so that with all the paraphernalia and all the storytelling that goes with that, it would be immense. We played Switzerland 2 years ago, managed to get past them on a penalty shootout, but it'd be a less sexy fixture. Having said that, as I said, don't rule out Switzerland just yet, because they're a very, as I say, they're a very durable side. And when you get to this stage of the World Cup, you don't give anyone an inch. It's going to be a fascinating contest. I don't think it's going to be particularly entertaining, but obviously English eyes will be fixed on that tonight to find out who we're going to play in the semi-final.
1: Yeah, it's incredibly exciting. A wonderful night in the history of English football. Aidan, thanks so much for your time. We'll be catching up with you
0: Cheers.
1: again as we build
0: Yeah.
1: up for a blockbuster semi-final on Wednesday. The Prime Minister has also spoken out, posted on social media. He said, and I apologise for my pronunciation in advance, Norway 1 to Jude Bellingham 2. Jonas Gahr-Støre, your boys took one hell of a beating. You know that you're in trouble when Keir Starmer is throwing shade at you. So Norway, cop that one. With me now, sports broadcaster Gary Newbern. Gary, great to chat to you. Your reflections on a wonderful win for the English football team.
2: A wonderful win, but the head coach at the end quite rightly said that England were lucky tonight and that he wasn't happy with the performance, obviously delighted with the result. I covered seven World Cups, and this is the first time nobody's made the point that England have reached a semi-final outside of Europe, if you put Russia in Europe. And that is an incredible achievement. I know it was the same for Norway tonight, but the heat was horrendous for those players. I was with the Republic of Ireland last time they had the World Cup in America in 1994, and that did the Irish really. And I thought England were coping with it very well. They didn't play great, but they did enough to win. And the amazing thing, you've got a picture on the screen now of Haaland. I mean, Haaland and Kane really weren't involved in the game. And Jude Bellingham is really the difference. Now, we talk about Messi, Ronaldo, Haaland. The real star at the moment for me in this World Cup is Jude Bellingham, who's been man of the match in every game he's played for England in this tournament. And if it wasn't for him tonight, I would have really worried for England.
1: Were you expecting Bellingham to have this impact in this tournament?
2: Yes, I was. I live in Solihull. I see quite a lot of Birmingham City. I saw him coming through there. And he is an absolute world-class player. The best world-class player we've had. I know Kane is in a different league when it comes to scoring goals, but since Paul Gascoigne, this guy is very special, and he's only just turned 23. So where are we going now? Argentina or Switzerland? I actually think Argentina will just about do it. And if we mark Messi and keep him out of the game in the same way that Haaland hardly got a kick, then England have got a great chance getting to the final. I actually don't think, apart from France, that there's a really outstanding team in this competition. And England, have surprised me. They've got a real chance of getting to the final. And one other thing, if I may say, Will, is that the players are so young. They don't. I was at both the Argentina matches working for ITV. I was at the game 40 years ago in the Azteca, and I was in Sapporo when David Beckham scored the only goal from.

0: penalty spot. I don't think these players will be thinking. I think we will be, and you will be, and everybody else will be thinking about 40 years ago in the hand of God. I don't think the players will be thinking about that. They weren't even around then.
1: Yeah, the average age of the squad is around 26, 27, which I guess is almost that golden age for a footballer. They're just entering their prime. Many of them aren't scarred by past World Cup defeats. Someone like Jude Bellingham, you said, is only 23. As we look ahead to a semi-final clash, I don't want to predict the outcome, but let's say that you do have an England v Argentina game. How do you think those styles of the respective teams match up?
0: Well, Tuchel's doing a terrific job. I mean, I'm not party to his meetings, obviously, but his substitutions, for instance, have all been brilliant. I mean, he brought Rodgers on, and Rodgers' shot led to Bellingham getting the winner. He brought Dan Burn on for the second time, who only on for a short time, but he buttoned things up. He's obviously got a great spirit, and unlike a lot of managers who, when they lose, they come on and say, well, the team played quite well, or the team have won, they were fantastic. He actually tonight said they were lucky and that they've got to improve. And I think that he's keeping these players happy, but keeping them on their toes. And this is, for me, an important factor in going forward. So I actually think England can beat Argentina. I didn't at the start of the competition, but keep Messi out of the game. They've got good players, obviously, Argentina, and they'll be pretty tough. Every game's going to be tough from now on. England make it tough at times anyway. They got a bit sloppy at times tonight, Will, at the back. But in the end, they pulled through. They were the better side overall. I just think I've got a feeling they can beat Argentina, and I've got a feeling Argentina will beat Switzerland tonight.
1: Gary, how many World Cups did you say that you've covered now?
0: Seven.
1: Seven. Where do you rank this English? And I know the journey is not over yet, this is still very much a story in progress. But at the moment, where do you rank this English team compared to the English teams
0: of
1: World Cup past?
0: I mean, I knew most of the 66 side, but I was only 21 and a young journalist, and I watched it on television, as indeed I am this particular tournament. I would say that Tuchel is going to rank with the three English managers who took us to the semi-finals, Ramsey, Sir Bobby Robson and Gareth Southgate. And I think that he could, I mean, if we win the World Cup, it'll be the best since Ramsey, obviously, who was a very good manager. I think this is the best squad in terms of collective together. We've had some great players, Will, in the England team. The team that Lineker played in, for instance, when they got to the semi-final with Gascoigne and lost the penalty shootout to Germany. That was a really good side. So I think this is the best side together. It may not be, overall, with all due respect, the most skillful squad we've had, but it's certainly Tuchel is building something here. And let's see what happens. I mean, we get to the final, and I'm sure we'll play France playing Spain in the other semi-final, of course. Then we can really rate how great this team is. Mm.
1: Well, champion team beats a team of champions, as the old saying goes. Gary, there has been more than your fair share of heartache in the history of English football, so you've got to savour these moments, mate. Congratulations on a great win, and onwards to the semi-finals.
0: Absolutely. It's a pleasure talking to you tonight. The great thing about watching England at this time of night is the same in Mexico. You're wide awake. I mean, normally you'd be staggering to bed at 1 o'clock most of the time, but this wakes you up. I don't even know whether I want to go to bed tonight. I'm buzzing. Buzzing after the Mexico win, buzzing because they've got to the semi-finals.
1: I don't think you're alone. I think there'll be a lot of English fans who are going to party on through the night. Thank you, Gary, for joining us.
0: Pleasure. Thank you very much.
1: Well, ladies and gentlemen, on a historic night in the history of not just English football, English sport, we are going, please stay with us, we are going to take a look back at a huge night. First, however, it's a quick look at your weather.
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3: 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This is your GB News weather update provided by the Met Office. Some areas in the south have now been in a heat wave for an entire week, and there's not much sign of a let-up, with high pressure still in charge, providing plenty of fine, dry weather. But it's pushing against low pressure to the south, and you'll see this squeeze in the isobars is resulting in quite a brisk easterly breeze, particularly around English Channel coastal regions. And it will turn quite gusty later on today, with potential for some quite choppy waves around if you are heading towards sea locations here. The breeze, though, will clear out some of the early cloud that we do have around, though it's probably going to be lingering across parts of Scotland, but elsewhere there should be a decent amount of sunshine emerging. And our top temperatures of today likely to be across the far south of Wales into areas of the West Country, where we could see 31, maybe 32 degrees Celsius. A little cooler over towards the east, where that breeze is coming in off the North Sea, but for Northern Ireland we'll still reach the mid-20s, perhaps similarly for southwestern Scotland. Elsewhere in Scotland we'll push towards 17 to 20 degrees Celsius. As we head into this forthcoming night, we'll see the return of some of that cloud that will start to push in from the east again. Perhaps not quite as widespread as we've seen first thing this morning, but there certainly will be some patches around, bringing a little bit of mist and murk around some eastern coastal regions, but fairly clear towards the west. Most of us, it's a fresher night to come, hopefully a little bit easier for sleeping, around 14, 16 degrees Celsius, but still relatively warm in the far southwest. And it's here where we could just start to see a few showers emerging later on Monday, but they'll be fairly hit and miss. Most of us should stay largely dry right throughout. Some cloud again just lingering along the far east coast, but there'll be a decent amount of sunshine for many of us emerging. Certainly if you're away from that breeze, it'll be fairly pleasant. Highs are around 24 degrees Celsius in western areas of Scotland, once again climbing towards 29, maybe 30 degrees Celsius across the southwest of England. And our run of 30 degrees Celsius is likely to continue right throughout next week.
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1: Welcome back, ladies and gentlemen, to The Late Show live on the People's Channel, GB News, and what a night to join us. There has been many nights where there has been heartache for English football fans. This is not one of them. The Three Lions have scored a famous victory over Norway, 2-1 going into extra time. Just half an hour into the match, Jude Bellingham drove towards the goal but collided with Christopher Ayer and earned the Three Lions a free kick, but it was just a bit too powerful from Harry Kane, who aimed too high and blazed it over the bar. Then Norway scored after the ball went wide, and Andreas Schjelderup, and again, you're just going to have to forgive me for the pronunciation here, ladies and gentlemen. Well, he aimed it straight for the top corner of England's goal. It was in controversy, however. Harry Kane went down in the build-up to that and wanted a foul. The referee said no. Then, as the goal stood, the fortunes of the teams turned around, with England equalising after a goal from the brilliant Jude Bellingham following a wicked low pass from Anthony Gordon. Harry Kane then had it in the net, but in anguish for England, it was flagged as being offside. But then, another twist, after half-time, the Vikings scored after a save from Jordan Pickford, which nudged the ball into the path of Norway. Or so they thought, because VAR ruled it was a foul and the goal was disallowed after a push from Erik Haaland. And then it headed to extra time, and this is where England fans really were biting their fingernails. England's Jude Bellingham scored the winner after the Norwegian goalkeeper spilled an England shot to win the game 2-1, a famous victory in the history of English football, which now sees them march on to a semi-final clash with either Argentina or Switzerland. This is going to be a mammoth occasion, and no one is looking forward to it more than Chief US Correspondent Ben Leo, who is in Miami. Ben, what's the latest?
4: Hello, the latest is that we're into the World Cup semi-finals against either Argentina or Switzerland in Atlanta on Wednesday. That game going on now. Come on, England, get in. There we go. We're just moving down Ocean Drive a little bit to find the England fans. This is where we did the show last night. There's loads of Argentina fans. I think the England fans are all still... Here we go. This bar here, this is where a pool party was last night. It was an England pool party. There we go, there's one here. Oh, it's my boy from... There we go, it's my boy from Boston. Where did I see you last?
5: Atlanta,
4: that's it. Yeah. How was that?
5: Oh, stressful. I thought we played poorly, actually, but we got the job done in the end. Roll on Atlanta, round two. I'll be going there with my dad.
4: That's it, so I met you with your dad in Atlanta.
5: That's it, yeah.
4: all the venues merge into one. Are you still with your dad now and you're going with him to the semis?
5: I've lost him in the heat of the chaos.
6: Where's he gone?
5: I don't know where he's gone, but I'm here. England out in full voice. I've lost my voice. We were kicking the ball around there. A few headers were thrown about.
4: You've done a Harry Kane. You've lost your voice.
5: Done a Harry Kane, is it? Yeah. No squeaking, but what a day, what a trip. The show goes on. That's all I can say.
4: I met you in Atlanta with your old man. How special is it for you to have this World Cup adventure with your dad?
5: Yeah, so the backstory behind it was, obviously, a few weeks ago, it was Father's Day. I live overseas, so I was FaceTiming my dad and just said, look, I haven't got you anything, but I'll tell you what, should we get out to the US? Should we do the World Cup? And like, here we are a week later. So, yeah, what a trip. Special to share that with my dad. And yeah, like I said, the show goes on. I'm so excited.
4: No, great. Well, good to see you again, my friend. Thanks, where's your dad gone? Let's try and find him. What's his name?
7: Malcolm.
4: Malcolm. Right, let's try and find some more. Yeah, that guy I met. It's Will, isn't it?
7: Yeah,
4: that's Will. I met him in Atlanta. And that's the thing about these World Cup journeys, these adventures, and why I now love international football more than I ever did, because you go from city to city, Dallas, Boston, Atlanta, where are we now? Miami, wherever else, it'd be in New York, and you meet the same faces, you get to know people, you hear their stories. Right, this is one of the main bars here on Miami Beach, where there was an England pool party yesterday. You can just hear how pumping it is. That guy's got an England shirt on. England fans are sparse. Here we go, there's some guys here. Guys, hello, sorry to bother you. How happy are you after that? Are you buzzing?
8: So happy. Are you buzzing, Scott?
9: Yeah, buzzing.
8: Just buzzing.
4: What, are you going to Atlanta for the semis?
9: No, we're not. I've got work here this week, so it's just today.
4: You got work?
9: Yeah, this week, so that's it.
4: What's your boss's name?
9: Me.
4: Yo, you're the boss?
9: Yeah, I'm the boss.
4: Oh, can't you have a day off, go and support England against the Aussies?
9: Coaching, football, so.
4: Football coach?
9: Yeah.
4: Good stuff. Any, if you were coaching England now, what would your tips be for the semis?
9: Just push forward and score goals.
4: Yeah.
9: That's it.
4: Outscore them.
9: Yeah.
4: Thank you, guys, appreciate it. Right, let's see if there's any more. Thank you. Where are you from?
10: We are from Brazil, but we are fighting for England.
4: Yes, thank you. Why? Just out of interest, why are you Brazilian? What, not Argentina?
10: I really love... No, Argentina, no! Hate, no! Out!
4: We have them in the semis, maybe, if they beat Switzerland. But okay. You support England?
10: Yes, I won.
4: High five. Thank you. Brasilia. Long live Brasilia.
11: Hey, come on, England!
4: Okay.
11: Come on, England!
4: Guys, where are you from?
10: Do you see the woman?
12: West Palm.
4: West Palm. Are you American? But you're supporting England.
12: I'm American, but I support England.
4: Very good. Are you having a nice time tonight?
12: My mom is born in Yorkshire.
4: Yeah.
12: So go UK!
4: Woo! Go England! Yeah. Thank
12: Let's
4: you.
12: Go, England. Let's go.
4: Where's the after party?
12: Huh?
4: Where's the after party?
12: Wherever
4: the world takes us. Well,
12: Miami, everywhere.
4: It's Miami, baby. Thank you so much. Appreciate it. Have a good night, guys. Oh my God, it's great. It's crazy down here. All sorts of characters. Watch your step there, Ben. We've got some Man United fans here. Guys, how was that? You happy after that big win?
13: Today?
4: Yeah. Are you Norwegian?
13: I hope Switzerland.
4: Okay. Against Argentina?
13: Yes.
4: Where are you from?
13: We are from Germany.
4: Are you German?
13: Yes, we are German, so we are European, so we are Switzerland.
4: So you weren't supporting England tonight?
13: Also a little bit, yes.
4: Oh, thank you. Yeah, appreciate
13: you're
4: it.
13: You're welcome.
4: Dankeschön. Thank you. Germans, Brazilians supporting us. Let's try and find one more England fan. This guy over here. Ready? Come with me. Mate, sorry to bother you. How are you feeling after that big win?
14: No words.
4: All right, there we go. No words. Will, for now, any more? I'll go back to you.
1: Thank you, Ben. We will stay in touch throughout the course of the evening. I dare say there is no one better in British TV to box pop than Ben Leo. It is.
4: London bus. Are you still with me, Will?
1: I'm still with you, but we may have to leave it there for now. Although, again, I would say the king of the vox pop, Ben Leo, it is sometimes heart-in-mouth stuff as he approaches fans who may have had a heck of a night by the looks of some of them. And also, how special is it to see? And Ben Leo's memory is amazing, that there are characters that he has seen and met and throughout the course of the tournament who are staying there. It really is a wonderful journey, and I'm incredibly jealous that he gets to do it. Let's go now to sports journalist and broadcaster Marcus Buckland. Marcus, wonderful result for the English team. I'm just looking at how the Telegraph is reporting on this famous victory, and Sam Wallace is saying how England got away with it against Norway. He's suggesting the team weren't at their best, but they showed a lot of grit. You know, it is a sign of great teams that you can still win even when you're not playing at your best. It feels like there is a real grit and resilience.

0: and determination in this team.
1: Yeah, well, there is. Sam's right, though. We got a bit lucky. And Gary Newbon mentioned it to you a few moments ago. Thomas Tuchel was furious at the end. And part of that may be adrenaline. But when he did the ITV interview straight after the final whistle, he said it was not good enough. And to be absolutely honest with you, if we're thinking we're going to win the World Cup, it wasn't good enough. Listen, they won. That's the most important thing. And when Gabriel Clark on television asked him what the problem was it something to do with mentality? He went mad. He said, no, we've got the mentality, but maybe we're just not performing as well as we can do. And when you look at some of the teams we've beaten, you'd expect to beat them, but we are beating them. So, of course, it's a great result, but I actually love the way that Tuchel reacted. And I think as a manager, you can get away with it when your team's just won. Although Jude Bellingham, when he did his post-match interview just moments after that and heard that Tuchel had said the players weren't good enough, said, whatever. So maybe there could be a little bit of a disagreement behind the scenes. Bellingham, magnificent. As long as he keeps playing well, Will, then anything, obviously, is possible.
0: Before we get on to the permutations for the semi-final, if they're not quite at their best this evening, again, it's fantastic they can win despite that. But what do you put that down to? Obviously, they were playing in an oppressive heat. It's a relatively young team, and so this is a grand stage for a young team, many of whom wouldn't have played, at least at an international level, on a comparable stage. What do you put down, potentially, that somewhat winning, but perhaps below par performance?
1: You know what? The conditions obviously were really difficult, but they were really difficult for the Norwegians too. The bottom line is we have got two world-class players in Harry Kane and Jude Bellingham, and they have scored 12 of our 13 goals. So when you look at that stat, you say, OK, you're a little bit reliant on those two. I mean, having said that, Elliot Anderson's played magnificently. They defended really well tonight. The other thing, you've got to keep remembering, I'm going to sound like a cliched parrot here, Will, but there really is no such thing as an easy game at international level. You've got to grind. And England did that. You're not going to look brilliant all of the time. At the end of the 90 minutes, I really do sound like a parrot now, or 120 minutes. Ultimately, if you win, that is fine. But I like the fact that Tuchel wants more and he's going to G up his players. And they will have to deliver more, you'd assume, if Argentina comes through against Switzerland. I think we'll win that game, by the way, but the big test will come in the final because France, based on what we've seen so far, are head and shoulders above everybody else.
0: Well, that was going to be my next question. Argentina v Switzerland kicks off in about 8 minutes' time. You're expecting Argentina to win that one?
1: Well, I am. Listen, they got a bit lucky. They left it very late, of course, against Egypt, coming from two goals down. Switzerland have ended a 72-year wait to get through to a World Cup quarterfinal. So well done. That's a fantastic achievement. They'd never beaten Argentina in a competitive international match. This Argentina side is by no means as good as the ones that were rolling over teams in years gone by. They've still got Lionel Messi, of course. If he fires on all cylinders, and I appreciated what Gary was saying earlier and one or two other people, oh yes, if you keep Messi quiet, then you might win. That's a heck of a big if.
0: Well, that was going to be my question. How do you stop Messi?
1: Yeah, take him out with a brutal tackle after 5 minutes, bottom line, because otherwise the guy's an absolute genius. But we saw Haaland tonight. Everyone was talking about Haaland against Kane, and I love Harry Kane. He's my favourite player of all time. He had a very, very quiet game. Haaland was taken off. You know, so it's not always about those individuals, although, of course, this World Cup has been full of the big superstars scoring the goals. So Messi's going to be the big attraction. They've got to get through against Switzerland, first of all. I genuinely think England are good enough to beat either Argentina or Switzerland. I think they're going to get to a World Cup final. Yeah, well, it'll get hard against France or maybe Spain.
0: Let's knock on a forest full of wood. But before we go, you've seen several English teams of the past. I'll ask the same question that I asked Gary, keeping in mind that this story has not been fully written yet. Where does this English team rank for you?
1: I think it's right up there because, well, the thing is, in years gone by, listen, we had these golden generations of players. If you look at some of the squads, the squad that Capella had, some of the squads that Sven-Göran Eriksson had, you could argue that they're, in terms of quality player by player, they are better. But I just love the way that Thomas Tuchel is getting a tune out of everybody. You know, you sometimes look at the defence and think, is this going to be good enough to hold on against the very best? But so far, they're doing enough. And as I mentioned, you've got a world-class player. Jude Bellingham, you know, he's absolutely sensational. He keeps coming up with the goods. Elliot Anderson is fantastic. Harry Kane had a quiet game tonight. That's brilliant. It means that on Wednesday, he's going to be sensational again. So the sum of their parts.

0: is good enough to match any of the previous England teams. And in Thomas Tuchel, they've got a manager who knows what he's doing.
1: Thanks, Marcus. Well, a great win for English football. Thanks for your time this evening and enjoy it. Well, ladies and gentlemen, a famous night in the history of English sport. We charge on to a semi-final. Stay with us for all the reaction, analysis and talking points from England's World Cup quarter-final victory.
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3: 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This is your GB News weather update provided by the Met Office. Some areas in the south have now been in a heat wave for an entire week, and there's not much sign of a let up, with high pressure still in charge, providing plenty of fine, dry weather. But it's pushing against low pressure to the south, and you'll see this squeeze in the isobars is resulting in quite a brisk easterly breeze, particularly around English Channel coastal regions. And it will turn quite gusty later on today, with potential for some quite choppy waves around if you are heading towards sea locations here. The breeze, though, will clear out some of the early cloud that we do have around, though it's probably going to be lingering across parts of Scotland, but elsewhere there should be a decent amount of sunshine emerging. And our top temperatures of today likely to be across the far south of Wales into areas of the West Country, where we could see 31, maybe 32 degrees Celsius. A little cooler over towards the east, where that breeze is coming in off the North Sea, but for Northern Ireland we'll still reach the mid-20s, perhaps similarly for southwestern Scotland. Elsewhere in Scotland we'll push towards 17 to 20 degrees Celsius. As we head into this forthcoming night, we'll see the return of some of that cloud that will start to push in from the east again. Perhaps not quite as widespread as we've seen first thing this morning, but there certainly will be some patches around, bringing a little bit of mist and murk around some eastern coastal regions, but fairly clear towards the west. Most of us, it's a fresher night to come, hopefully a little bit easier for sleeping, around 14, 16 degrees Celsius, but still relatively warm in the far southwest. And it's here where we could just start to see a few showers emerging later on Monday, but they'll be fairly hit and miss. Most of us should stay largely dry right throughout. Some cloud again just lingering along the far east coast, but there'll be a decent amount of sunshine for many of us emerging. Certainly if you're away from that breeze, it'll be fairly pleasant. Highs are around 24 degrees Celsius in western areas of Scotland, once again climbing towards 29, maybe 30 degrees Celsius across the southwest of England. And our run of 30 degrees Celsius is likely to continue right throughout next week.
2: Today, clouds overhead, total zen within. 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
22: These lot. The Argies, hopefully, so we can do them over, or the Swiss, they're playing now. I'm Ben Leo, and this is The Late Show Live.

0: Hello, good morning. Welcome to The Late Show Live with me, Ben Leo, live from South Beach in Miami, where England have just booked themselves into the World Cup semi-finals. Soak it in. I'll say it again. England have booked themselves into the World Cup semi-finals. We now play either Argentina or Switzerland, who are playing now, and that game comes in Atlanta on Wednesday. The game tonight, very close, very tetchy. England went 1-0 down, Norway taking the lead. Went into extra time where... who else? Jude Bellingham, the boy from Stourbridge near Dudley, or in Dudley, nowhere near Birmingham, as viewers have quite rightly corrected me over the past hour. And I've met a couple of lads from where else? Stourbridge, boys.
1: Stourbridge.
0: How are you feeling?
2: Amazing.
0: What's your names?
2: Charlie.
3: George.
0: Charlie and George from Stourbridge, of course, home to Jude Bellingham. How proud are you of Jude Bellingham tonight and Stourbridge?
1: Absolutely amazing. Like,
3: both from Morgan Rogers and Jude.
2: I've got Hal Zoen, Morgan Rogers.
1: I'm so proud. They had today.
2: Oh, yeah, amazing.
1: It caused the second goal and it won us the game.
2: The lads from Alzo in and Stourbridge making the nation proud.
0: What are all your friends and family back home saying tonight back in Stourbridge?
1: It's over everyone's story. It's just Jude. Who else, you know?
0: Yeah.
2: Just Jude. He's crashing the party here. This is our time.
0: Where did you watch the game?
2: We watched it down in Cleveland in the England bar.
0: Yeah. What was the atmosphere like? What was the tension like?
1: It didn't stop at all. The entire game, it just kept going. It never stopped. It's still not stopped now, to be honest. They're all still in there.
2: Seeing so many England fans out in Miami is amazing. Like, you know, I think there's thousands of us here.
0: Yeah. It's great experience.
2: Yeah, amazing.
0: Are you going to Atlanta for the semi-finals?
2: We're not. We're staying in Miami.
0: I don't know if you saw that Argentinian bloke who just crashed my menu.
1: Yeah.
0: I now want to smash them even more now.
2: Disrespectful, to be honest. But, yeah. You know...
0: That's what the RGs are like.
2: I hope we get Argentina next, just so we can finish them.
1: So I know, because they're going to get knocked out in about half an hour, so...
0: I thought you meant in the semis. Okay.
2: Oh, yeah.
0: We don't condone violence. Guys, thank you so much. Yeah. Appreciate
1: it. Thank you very much.
0: Well done to you lot in Stourbridge, Jude Bellingham.
1: Thank you.
0: Big GB News fans as well, aren't you?
1: Yeah.
0: What's your favourite show?
2: Patrick's show. Hey!
0: What did I tell you?
2: Yeah.
0: I said ask you. You say Ben Leo, Late Show Live.
2: Ben Leo, Late Show Live.
0: Patrick's great. Thank you, guys. Appreciate it. Have a good night. Right, let's try and find some more. Oh, that was funny. It's a funny old job sometimes, isn't it? Right. Yeah, that Argentina guy. As I said, Argentina are playing now against Switzerland in the semi-finals. We will be playing them in Atlanta on Wednesday. Let's start the fun again. Let's play Find an England Fan once again. We've got some guys there. Are you an England fan? Sorry, I'm running away from you. Hello.
4: Hello.
0: How you doing? Where are you from? Paul?
4: No, Leeds.
0: Are you from Leeds? How was the game tonight? How are you feeling?
4: I'm doing great. I'm so happy.
0: Yeah.
4: Buzzing with the result. Absolutely.
0: And where did you watch the game?
4: What was it called? I don't know.
0: What was it like? What was the atmosphere like? How many...
4: Oh, it was buzzing, to be fair. We sat at the bar, but everyone was fucking, like, raving.
0: I swear.
4: It was... Sorry.
0: I'm sorry. Apologies. Great. Sorry.
4: We've had a few drinks. We have.
0: Just tell our viewers back home, what's it like being in Miami, following England, with all your sort of countrymen and women around you? What's it like? How fun is it?
4: It's so fun. Do you know what? Just being on like Ocean Drive, there's the most English people that we've seen.
0: Yeah.
4: Like everywhere else, that's mainly been like Americans, and everyone's been like supporting everyone else. We've never been in an atmosphere where everyone's supporting the same people.
0: Yeah.
4: So when we've come to Ocean Drive, I felt like we're really in the community. Like we're really here.
0: Pick up the Miami community.
4: That's

0: what's your plans for the rest of your trip? When are you going home?
1: We're going home on Wednesday, so we've got like 5 days.
0: Are you going to miss the semi-final? Because that's on Wednesday. You might be in the air.
1: It is. We might change our flight. I don't know.
0: Yeah, do that. Do it a day later so you can watch it. Thanks so much. What's your name?
1: Savannah.
0: Ben, nice to meet you. Thank you, Savannah. Appreciate it. Right, let's try and find one more. There's one here. My friend, sorry to bother you. Just seeing how you're feeling after that.
2: Yeah, all good, mate. Sorry, yeah. I've got to
0: go. Not as happy as most people. Let's try and find some more down here. So, as I said, Will, a very touchy game. And I've been saying all week that, you know, a lot of people were underestimating Norway, thinking it would be a fairly easy game. I'm not saying a football expert or anything, but I always had the feeling, there's some England fans, hola, hola, vamos Inglaterra. My friend, how are you feeling after that?
3: Brilliant, mate.
0: Yeah, you've lost your voice. Yeah. You've done a Harry Kane.
3: Oh, not as bad as that. Not as squeaky as that.
0: Were you expecting that result?
3: I was confident that we were going to win. It got close towards the end. But yeah.
0: And who did you watch the game with?
3: My dad in the pub.
0: Oh, where is he?
3: Somewhere now. In
0: getting
3: the bar,
0: drunk?
3: Somewhere. Yeah.
0: Okay.
3: Yeah.
0: What's the plan for the rest of the night?
3: Heading back to the hotel, freshen up and then straight back out.
0: How long have you been in Miami, in America?
3: We got here Monday.
0: Just for this game?
3: Just this game, yeah.
0: Was it fairly cheap? Because there's lots more England fans here for Miami than there have been other venues. People saying the flights were cheaper, accommodation was cheaper.
3: Yeah, flights and accommodation weren't too bad. But it's very expensive along here.
0: Yeah, quite pricey.
3: Yeah.
0: And just finally, because I look like such a state, please explain to the viewers why it's so hot and sticky.
3: Oh, it's ridiculous. It's moist, it's like 35 degrees. Step out of the hotel room, you burn already.
0: Yeah, you're melting. Yeah. Mate, thank you so much. Thanks. Appreciate it. Love your shirt as well. Was that World Cup 98?
3: Yeah, World
0: Cup 98. Show the camera. England, the Umbro shirt, and you got Bex on the back.
3: Yeah.
0: Beckham was in the stadium tonight, loving it.
3: Yeah, I saw on the TV, yeah.
0: All right, thank you so much. You. See you.
3: I love GB News, by the way.
0: Oh, thank you so much. Why do you love it?
3: A bit more honest, you know, other stuff.
0: How old are you?
3: I'm 17.
0: You're 17?
3: Yeah, young.
0: That's really interesting because, I mean, how do you watch GB News? Online?
3: Online, yeah. I follow him on like, Instagram, TikTok and all that.
0: Are you in college?
3: Sixth form.
0: What do your sort of classmates think of GB News? Do you discuss it or do they like it?
3: Yeah, they like it as well, yeah. It's just BBC and all that. They really cover proper stuff.
0: Yeah. It's just totally organic, by the way. I just bumped into this kid.
3: Yeah.
0: Thank you so much.
3: Right.
0: Thank you for supporting the channel. It means a lot.
3: Okay,
0: and it's really great to hear that you know young kids like you are paying attention to us as well.
3: Enjoy.
0: And we're something you can support.
3: Yeah.
0: Thank you, mate. Enjoy your night. Take care. That was totally organic. Obviously, I've been struggling to find England fans. Are these some England fans here? Girls, you got time for a quick word? Just seeing how you're feeling after that.
4: Oh, absolutely buzzing.
5: So happy.
4: Let's go, Jude.
0: Yes, Jude Bellingham. What a star he is. Where are you guys from in the UK?
6: Birmingham.
0: Okay, so close to Jude.
4: Yeah.
0: Stourbridge, lad.
4: Yeah.
0: I made the mistake earlier of saying Stourbridge near Birmingham, but it's Dudley, right?
4: I think so, yeah.
0: My viewers have already told me off. Where did you watch the game?
4: We were downtown, so we were...
6: A pub, I don't know what it was called. Yeah, bar. It was
0: doesn't matter.
4: Doesn't
0: as long as you can see
4: we
0: the game.
4: Not enough British people in there, though. A lot of Americans wearing the England shirts. So.
0: Yeah, that's the thing, isn't it? Lots of Americans.
6: Just Americans rowing for the sake of it.
0: Yeah, like, so stop that. I find it down here, you try and find England fans wearing shirts, and I don't know whether they're English or American.
4: Exactly. Everyone thinks we're American until we speak. Yeah. And then they're like, oh.
0: Well, I guess they've been knocked out, haven't they? They got dumped out of their own World Cup, so they have to support England. Just tell us, what are you doing in America? Are you here on holiday?
4: Holiday.
0: And it just coincides with the World Cup?
4: The World Cup, yeah. Win-win, eh?
0: Very cool.
4: Yeah. And
0: is Miami one of your favourite cities?
4: So good. It's lovely.
6: Beautiful.
4: Yeah, apart from the humidity, it's a bit much sometimes.
0: It's too much. Thank you, guys.
4: Thank you.
0: Have a good night. Right, Will, for now, I will throw back to you.
7: How good to see a young GB News fan. I think I've lost count now of the amount of people that Ben Leo has reached out to over the course of this tournament who have said that they are GB News fans. It really goes to show that the People's Channel has well and truly struck a nerve with so many people. With me now, former United States professional football player, Jesse Bradley. Jesse, I've spoken to several very happy English sports broadcasters, but it's nice to speak to a neutral viewer. What were your reflections on the game as a neutral supporter?
8: We're celebrating with you. Great to see England fans here in America and, of course, back in the UK. It was a gutty win. It showed that mental toughness we saw in Mexico City. It was there again tonight. When you wear, you know, the three lions, you've got to represent. You've got to have that courage. Ben was saying he's been praying because he asked me to pray. He's been praying for the team. And I think that first ball that hit the cable and dropped and Bellingham scored the first goal, that might have been

0: Ben's answer to prayer. But, you know, intersection of faith and sports. I love to cover Saka story. That's on our podcast, Just Choose Hope. And across England right now, to make it to the semifinals, I was thinking, of course, back to 1966 and then bringing it home. But the song Hey Jude was written in 68. Paul McCartney almost prophetically, hey, things are looking good right now.
1: It's a lovely little reference. Yeah, I hadn't made that connection. Of course, that controversy that, Jesse, you're referring to was in the lead-up to the equaliser at the end of the first half, where, and I'm just looking at this on the Telegraph, where the keeper has booted the ball in the air and it has hit the Spider-Cam wire, which has slightly deviated the course of the ball. It's been intercepted by the English player who's then gone on to score the goal. So, look, maybe in some respects the Norwegians have a claim to be a bit annoyed, but in other respects, who cares? Look at the scoreboard. Jesse, we'll look ahead. Argentina are playing Switzerland now. And in breaking news from my producer, Argentina have just scored to take a 1-0 lead. Let's look ahead and assume that Argentina goes on to win this game, as most pundits are expecting now, especially given that they are 1-0 up. Everyone just says the answer is stop Messi. How do you stop Messi?
0: Well, it's interesting because Argentina and Messi likely to advance. They're savvy on the pitch. They've got experience. They won the last World Cup. But I'm a chaplain for the Seattle Sounders, and Messi plays for Miami. Messi and Miami came, played the cup here, and we beat them 3-0. So, of course, you have to stop Messi. The Sounders had some players. We had some prayer before the match, so that might have helped as well. But you have to be mentally tough, which I think England is. You have to have talent going forward, which I think England does. Kane can finish. Don't sleep on Gordon. He's contributed in both of the last games, and his speed is a problem. I think Argentina looked vulnerable. You know, the last victory they had, they were pushed to the brink. And some of those aging stars, Messi, of course, 38, 20 years into the World Cup, still getting a hat trick, but he's getting closer to 40. You know, I play in an over 40 league. I'm just telling you, it doesn't get easier as you get older. And the tournament games are coming quicker. Wednesday will be the next match. So you want Switzerland to make them work right now. And then I think you want to make Argentina, don't let them control the ball, slow it down, you know, play their style, put the pressure on them from the start. And I think that's what Tuchel's been saying, is that England can still play better. You know, technically, tactically, they're strong. But in terms of speed and execution, I think there's still a high ceiling there. So I'm going for England. It would be an upset, but they've made it this far. And sometimes when there's momentum and you're the underdog against Argentina, it's like no pressure on you anymore. Against Holland, of course, in Norway, there's a little pressure because you're the favorites. But that's lifted as well. So it's going to be an exciting match.
1: Jesse, the conditions were oppressive today. You've played as a professional footballer, I imagine, in some pretty hot, unpleasant, oppressive conditions. As a professional player, how does that impact your strategy? How does it feel when you're playing in this 30-plus degree heat?
0: You know, after England made it through 7,000 feet altitude in Mexico City, and then they made it through Miami with all the humidity, the next match, you know, indoors in Atlanta, it's going to feel like a piece of cake. They've had all that training. It's difficult. You know, I played overseas. I played in Scotland, but also in Zimbabwe. And the weather in Zimbabwe, you have that same heat. It really tests you to the core. And it's like, all right, what are you made of? And that desire to win, it showed again for England. I felt like the role players stepped up. When the subs came in, the defense, they performed well too. So it's going to take everyone, and everyone's on the same page right now. You can tell when a team has that championship culture in the locker room. You can tell when they're united, they have each other's back. They're going to fight to the last whistle, and they've proven that as well. So that's something to celebrate. I don't think they're going to shrink back. I don't think they're going to be intimidated. I don't think the moment is too big for them. And even Kane's championships, of course, going over to Germany, all that builds up that confidence because he knows how to win. And he sets the tone. You see the players look to him. He's everywhere. He didn't score today, but he's making all the plays. He's covering the pitch. And that's inspiring. It sets the example for everyone else.
1: You make a really interesting point that it feels like there is a championship winning team culture here. Now, there are two players, obviously, who have stolen the headlines throughout this World Cup, being Harry Kane and Jude Bellingham. But to your point, it does feel like there is a really strong team culture.

0: culture. And perhaps, you know, England has never been short of championship or star players, from your Beckhams to your Rooneys to your Gascoignes to your Shearers to your Terrys. But perhaps sometimes they haven't actually clicked into a really championship-winning team culture. Do you see that with this team?
1: I do. And I think belief is taught and it's caught. Of course, you need to hear it from the coaches. You need to hear their confidence. But then it's caught on a team, because once one player believes, and then it spreads to the whole locker room. And it's the same with faith, honestly. I'm hearing about this quiet revival in England right now, and I'm kind of curious. Gen Z turning to God, turning to church. It's like something's happening in the younger generation. And you see that rise up. Well, on this team right now, you see that belief. Look at the subs the last two matches. That tells you something. On championship teams, when players are coming in off the bench, they've got to contribute. You can't have a drop. But the subs have come in and defended in Mexico, down a man. The subs came in today, and they raised the level. I thought they were strong on the defense as well. So having that momentum, that confidence, that belief, you have to have it in each other, and this team has it. And it'll come down to the goalkeeping. I like Pickford. I know he's had his ups and downs, but I like the way he's aggressive. He attacks. He gets off the line. Some of the goalkeepers now, they stay back. They're kind of passive. They wait, let the defense make the play. Pickford is taking control of the 18-yard box, and he's made some big saves. And so this is what you need. You need a hot goalkeeper, and then you need someone who can score. England has both right now. And again, I don't see any reason why they can't beat Argentina. I think they're going to have to be physical in the middle of the pitch. Argentina, they have that gamesmanship. They know how to work it. They know how to foul but not get too many cards. You know, they're like the older brother, and you've got to rise up. You know, if it's playground ball, younger brother against older brother, you can't back down at all. So they're going to have to be strong and physical.
0: Well, I think we've proven in the Falkland Islands that we can well and truly be strong and physical against Argentinians. Jesse Bradley, thank you very much for your time. With me now, senior reporter for the Daily Mail, Nick Pizar. Nick, great to chat to you again. We have now seen the kickoff for the the Switzerland v Argentina game. 1-0 to Argentina appears to be going to script.
2: Yeah, I mean, I think we expect Argentina to win that game and for England to be facing them in Atlanta on Wednesday. But, you know, Argentina aren't really the force that they have been in the past, are they? I mean, okay, they've got Messi, but look, against Cape Verde, you know, they scraped through 3-2, didn't they? You know, so that was a very, very close game. Egypt as well. Like, if you look back at the highlights of that game, Egypt, I know, they were absolutely gutted, and they were really, really annoyed with some of the refereeing decisions in that game, because they thought that they should have won that game, and it was all set up for Messi and for FIFA to have Argentina getting through, you know. But like I say, I really don't think Argentina are as strong as everyone makes them out to be. And I really think that it's that game there in Atlanta on Wednesday is there for the taking for England. And as your previous contributor said, there is such a spirit of togetherness and unity and bonding with that England team that perhaps we haven't seen in the past. You know, sometimes we've had a lot of, as you mentioned, there were a lot of individual talent, but we haven't seen them unifying as a team. And certainly this is what we're seeing now with this England team. You know, let's look at the stats. You know, this is, what are we looking at? This semi-finals in 2018 in the World Cup, semi-finals in 1990. They've been in two European Championship finals as well. Sadly lost those, but look, you know, it's luck has got to change at some time. And certainly the England fans around me really thought that this, the time is now, and it's ending 60 years of her. I mean, I was also speaking to President Trump's point man on this, the White House point man, Andy Giuliani, yesterday. And he certainly thought that England had it in them to win their next three games. And he said he thought that they could actually ultimately win the tournament in New York, which is a week from today.
0: Well, whisper it, Nick. I'm interested in this sense of togetherness that the team is obviously displaying. When I think of championships, champion sporting teams, sometimes that togetherness can come from a really strong, assertive manager or coach. Sometimes the coach takes a back seat and basically says right to the senior players like the Harry Canes, this is your team. I want you to lead the culture. I want you to drive the discipline and the standards. Where do you think this is coming from in this team? Is this, you know, led by Tuchel? Is it led by Kane? Is it a combination? Give me a sense of that.
2: I think you've hit the nail on the head. I think it's definitely a combination. I don't know if you saw the last minutes at the end of the normal time when all the players were in a huddle together on the pitch.

0: there, and you saw Kane G'ing up and saying, well, come on, guys, let's get it together. We need to try and find some spirit. We know that Tuchel is also a very driven and very man who relies on togetherness and on bonding and on confidence building, which is something that perhaps England lacked in the past. We know that they did lack that in the past, and it's now being slowly infused into that team. It started off with Gareth Southgate, and I think we can see it here now. You know, at the end of the game, it was Kane, who, I don't know if you saw it in the pictures from the match, it was Kane who was beckoning the team, saying, come on, guys, come on, let's go towards the England fans who are away over there to my left to sing Wonderwall and to lead the singing as well. And we also saw, I don't know if you saw it in the pictures, we saw Jordan Henderson, who was injured in the celebrations in Mexico last weekend. He was at that celebration. He had his arm in a cast, but also telling me, Will, I don't know if you saw, they were told not to jump over the hoardings, and they certainly didn't jump over the hoardings this time, just in case there were any other slip-ups there.
1: Yeah, probably wise. As we look ahead to what will be, well, an enormous game, likely against Argentina, but with that will remain to be seen over the next 60 to 70-odd minutes. What will the team be doing? What do you know what their travel schedule looks like? How will they be preparing for the match?
0: Yeah, well, to be honest with you, they've just, you probably can't see it behind me now, but the players have now just spent the last 45 minutes or so with their families. I saw Harry Kane with his family there. I saw Jude Bellingham with his girlfriend, Jed Spence as well, with his sister and family who were there. They've met, and Dan Burn actually just walked past along the touchline a few minutes ago now. They will be getting on the team bus, and they will be taking that bus to Miami Airport, Fort Lauderdale Airport, sorry, and they'll be flying back to Kansas. Tomorrow they'll have a bit of R&R, rest and recovery, and then the hard work starts again on Monday as well, in the build-up to that game. Thomas Tuchel is saying that he wants to stay in Kansas. That's where his base is. Potentially, if they win that game against Argentina, they are very likely to move closer to New York for that final next weekend as well. We need to wait and see what his decision will be. But they seem to be very happy in that hotel there in Kansas City. They've really had enjoyed their time there. And we know that they've been out in the park doing yoga and that sort of thing, going for bike rides, playing golf as well. You know, it's all that sort of thing. But that bonding that helps the team work together and unify and get that confidence to go and win games like this, because let's be honest, it was completely opposite from Mexico last weekend, wasn't it? You know, that was the best performance since 1966, we were saying last weekend. Tonight, it was dirty. It wasn't a pure performance that we expected from England. They had to really knuckle under and soak up the pressure. And I think, as we've mentioned before several times this evening, the heat really did play a part in this win. They were tired. They were leggy at the end. Let's remember that the first game in Dallas, air conditioning. The next two games in Boston and New York, raining. The following game in Atlanta, that was air conditioned. You know, this was the first time in Mexico. Yes, okay, it was at high altitude, but you know, it was raining there as well. But here, open air. I don't know if you can see the roof behind me. There is no roof behind me. You can really feel the heat now. What is it? It's almost approaching 9 o'clock, and I am absolutely sweating buckets here. It's still way into the 30s. I mean, I wouldn't be surprised if there's not a thunderstorm later on tonight, as there was last night round about this time. There was absolute cataclysmic downpour here, driving rain, fierce wind. But, you know, that's the conditions that they had to put up here today. And I know that you touched on that controversy there with the ball touching the spy cam up in the sky, above the stadium. But also let's look at the Norwegian goal as well. There was some, you know, Harry Kane fouled in the build up to that. So it's all swings and roundabouts, really, isn't it?
1: Yeah. Erling Haaland has, in some respects, been maybe not the breakout star, but in some respects, the face of this World Cup, certainly on social media. It seems like the team neutralised him effectively tonight.
0: Yeah, I think you've hit the nail right on the head there, definitely. I thought he had a very, very quiet game. You know, I think he was also a bit frustrated because of the way that he was being basically marked out of the game. You saw him, he pushed over the England defender there and the goal was ruled out because of the clear push. And I think, to be honest with you, if you look at him afterwards, I think deep down in his heart of hearts, he knew

that goal was going to be ruled out. Mm. And yes, the Norwegian team were inspired by the now trademark row that they all do. But the England fans were certainly responding to that, saying, "You're not rowing anymore," and that was quite funny to see. Your rowing home was another one that they chanted as well. But certainly, I.

0: Yeah, I mean, they've been in really high spirits yesterday. I think Ben and I were down at on South Beach where they had the pool party down there, which, I mean, it looked quite messy, actually. There was a beer, there was inflatables. I mean, everyone looked to be having such a great time there. And yeah, I mean, the fans are really enjoying it. And you can, you know, whisper it, but, you know, it could be coming home. I spoke to a dad who was here, an expat dad, originally from Surrey, now living in Orlando. He paid a five-figure sum to get his family, his wife and two kids in here tonight. And he said to me at the end of the game that he was crying. He was in tears. And he had to explain to his kids why he was in tears. And he also had to explain to his kids that sometimes watching England is not fun. That's what his words. It's not fun to watch England sometimes. You know, it can be quite stressful. It can be quite anxious. And that's certainly what a lot of fans were doing tonight. They were telling me that they were watching through close fingers towards the end of that game because it was just so stressful for them.
1: I'm looking through the Telegraph's ratings at the moment. The notable ones, Pickford has got a 4. Rice has got a 4. If we go through, Jude Bellingham, of course, has got a 9. Yet another outstanding performance. Yeah. Anthony Gordon, a solid 6. Kane, perhaps a surprising, slightly quite a game, yeah. Perhaps a 5. Are you anticipating any changes for the next game?
0: I don't think so. I just wonder maybe if Kane was perhaps a little tired because he is a workhorse, isn't he? Rice was affected by a bug, wasn't he, in the build-up to this game? So maybe that's why he was taken off. But I think the key thing now is what we mentioned earlier, Will, rest and recovery, you know, to try and stretch those muscles a bit, take on some fluid, get some ice on some aching limbs. But, yeah, to go back to the original point, Kane, I thought, yeah, had a bit of a quiet game. I don't think he took a knock at all. You know, he managed to stay on. And I think basically, yeah, it's now down to the recovery because that game will have taken it out of them. You know, 90 minutes plus 30 minutes of extra time in this heat and humidity. That will play a heavy toll on those limbs, and that's why they'll need that time back in Kansas.
1: Well, they do have Everest ahead of them. I was just thinking they've played on the Saturday. They will then, and this for many of them, this game, at least in international level, would have been the biggest game of their lives. That will now be topped by a semi-final against probably Argentina on the Wednesday. That's not a long turnaround time after an incredibly grueling, 120-odd minutes of football. And then if they're successful there, another relatively short turnaround time to the Sunday. So that's, what, 3 high-intensity, psychologically demanding games in a short period of time. It's a difficult task for the lads, but it sounds like you are quietly confident they may be up to it. Nick, we're going to keep chatting to you in the lead up to an huge game. Thank you very much for staying with us.
0: Welcome.
1: Stay with us as well, ladies and gentlemen, as we look back on a huge night for English football. Dare I say, a huge night for the country. It's been, I think, you know, somewhat grim times in the United Kingdom of late, and this is something to really lift the spirits of everyone in England. However, before that, let's have a look at your weather.
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3: 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This is your GB News weather update provided by the Met Office. Some areas in the south have now been in a heat wave for an entire week, and there's not much sign of a let up with high pressure still in charge, providing plenty of fine, dry weather. But it's pushing its low pressure to the south, and you'll see this squeeze in the isobars is resulting in quite a brisk easterly breeze, particularly around English Channel coastal regions. And it will turn quite gusty later on today, with potential for some quite choppy waves around if you are heading towards sea locations here. The breeze, though, will clear out some of the early cloud that we do have around, though it's probably going to be lingering across parts of Scotland, but elsewhere there should be a decent amount of sunshine emerging. And our top temperatures of today likely to be across the far south of Wales into areas of the West Country where we could see 31, maybe 32 degrees Celsius. A little cooler over towards the east where that breeze is coming in off the North Sea, but for Northern Ireland we'll still reach the mid-20s, perhaps similarly for southwestern Scotland. Elsewhere in Scotland we'll push towards 17 to 20 degrees Celsius. As we head into this forthcoming night, we'll see the return of some of that cloud that will start to push in from the east again. Perhaps not quite as widespread as we've seen first thing this morning, but there certainly will be some patches around bringing a little bit of mist and murk around some eastern coastal regions, but fairly clear towards the west. Most of us, it's a fresher night to come, hopefully a little bit easier for sleeping, around 14, 16.

0: 16 degrees Celsius, but still relatively warm in the far southwest. And it's here where we could just start to see a few showers emerging later on Monday, but they'll be fairly hit and miss. Most of us should stay largely dry right throughout. Some cloud again, just lingering along the far east coast, but there'll be a decent amount of sunshine for many of us emerging. Certainly if you're away from that breeze, it'll be fairly pleasant. Highs are around 24 degrees Celsius in western areas of Scotland, once again climbing towards 29, maybe 30 degrees Celsius across the southwest of England. And our run of 30 degrees Celsius is likely to continue right throughout next week.
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2: Welcome back to The Late Show Live with, an extraordinary result for the English football team. They have beaten the Norwegians 2-1. What a night for football in this country. To remind you, if you are just joining us, a recap of the match. Just a half an hour in, Jude Bellingham drove towards the goal, but collided with Christopher Ayer and earned the Three Lions a free kick. But it was just a bit too powerful from Harry Kane, who aimed too high and blazed it over the crossbar, as you're seeing in the images there. Then Norway scored after the ball went wide and Andreas Schjelderup aimed straight for the top corner of England's goal, taking a 1-0 lead. But in controversy, Harry Kane went down in the build-up to that and wanted a foul. The referee said no. The fortunes turned quickly with England equalising after a goal from who else? Jude Bellingham, following a wicked low pass from Anthony Gordon. They went into half-time at 1-1. After half-time, I should say, the Vikings scored after a save from Jordan Pickford, which nudged the ball into the path of Norway. Or so they thought, because VAR ruled it was a foul and the goal was disallowed after a push from Erling Haaland, I should say, and I'd say a really blatant push at that. It was then headed into extra time where England's Jude Bellingham scored what was ultimately the winner after the Norwegian goalkeeper spilled an England shot. End result, 2-1 to England. They will now go on to face the winner of Argentina v Switzerland. That game is currently in progress. My understanding is it is still 1-0 to Argentina, who are expected to win that game, which would set up a blockbuster Falklands rematch this coming Wednesday. Let's cross to Ben Leo now. He is in Miami. Ben, what have you got for us?
3: Jude Bellingham, the boy from Stourbridge, two goals, England into the semi-finals, still here on Ocean Drive in South Beach, Miami. The game going on behind us in all the bars down here is Switzerland versus Argentina, and that's important to viewers and listeners back home in England because we play the winner of that match in the semi-finals in Atlanta. I want the Argentinians, actually. They are 1-0 up at the moment, so as it stands, could change, as it stands, England will play Argentina in Atlanta, and boy oh boy, that will be a tasty fixture on Wednesday. Let's see if we can find some England fans. Here's some there. We've got some Leicester fans. Hi guys, how you doing? Thoughts after that game? How are you? You happy?
4: We're buzzing. We're absolutely buzzing, mate.
3: Where are you from back home? Leicester. Any guesses?
4: Yeah, quick guess, Leicester. Right, yeah. There.
3: So good club.
4: For Leicester today.
3: Good
4: mate.
3: Club. Where did you watch the game?
4: What's it called? Was it Saxon?
5: Saxon something.
4: Bell something.
3: Yes, what was it like? Are you in here on holiday or just here for the World Cup?
6: Indeed, yeah. I'm an English top. I'm a disgrace.
3: Why? Why are you a disgrace?
6: No, I'm joking.
3: Yeah.
6: My Irish grandkids think I am.
3: Oh, okay. Got it. As you're on holiday here for 2 weeks in America,
6: from Leicester.
3: Are you going to Atlanta for the semi-finals?
6: But I do have a nephew who's down from Atlanta. He lives in Atlanta.
3: Oh, lucky
6: from
3: boy.
6: Leicester, from Leicester originally.
3: Is he English?
6: Yes, 100%.
3: Oh, so you might be going to the semis.
6: He's actually got tickets to the semi and the final.
3: Just tell me, we could be playing Argentina. They're 1-0 up at the moment.
6: Yeah, four best teams left.
3: How tasty is that going to be?
4: It'll be a good game, but we'll bring it back, so it's all right, mate.
6: As long as they forget the Falklands.
3: Well, let's come on then. Let's talk about the Falklands, because I don't know if you saw... Well, talking of Leicester, Gary Lineker, did you see that clip of him saying the Las Malvinas?
6: Yeah.
3: Did you see that?
6: Yeah. No, I didn't, actually.
3: He did a podcast. He was talking about playing the Argies.
6: Yes.
3: And he said, there's a discussion about the Falklands or Las Malvinas.
6: Yeah. Oh, right. Well, that's...
3: Are you a Lineker fan?
6: Sorry?
3: Are you a Gary Lineker fan?
6: Oh, yeah, but I'm...
3: Being a Leicester lad?
6: Jamie Vardy. I've supported Leicester since 1963.
3: Yeah.
6: I worked down at the stadium. and work in hospitality. So it was absolutely brilliant.
3: I'm so glad you won the league that year.
6: Yeah. Oh, it was wonderful.
3: Yeah.
6: And we had loads of people from America, Sweden, all over the world. CNN were there.
3: Yeah.
6: Oh, absolutely fantastic.
3: Well, thank you so much. It's a mouth-watering clash in the Atlanta with Argentina. Thank you. Have a great night. Good holiday. Right, any more? Hello, Argentina fan. We're from English TV. You're playing us maybe in the semis.
5: No sabo.
3: Don't know what that meant. No me gusta el español porque el profesor es antipático. Let's try and find one more. Here we go. Anyone here? Everyone's having their dinner. The issue is that the stadium is some miles away, and as I understand it, the England fans, a lot of them are still at the stadium. Will, for now, I'll go back to you, unless you've got any questions, whilst you try and scout some people out.
2: Ben, I do have a question, and it goes to you personally. You are chief US political correspondent in the United States. I imagine this is a dream job for you, and you are now watching the English football team march towards a semi-final. Yeah, you must be pinching yourself, mate.
3: Yeah, I'm very lucky, very lucky. It's always my dream to... there we go, 1 second.
7: Please don't take me off!
3: Where are you guys from?
7: Liverpool!
3: Liverpool!
8: Yeah!
3: How you doing, buddy? What's your name?
8: Sonny.
3: Sonny?
8: Yeah.
3: Good to see you. How old are you?
8: Six.
3: This must be, obviously, your first World Cup, unless you remember the one from 4 years ago. Your second one?
9: He went to the final when he was a baby.
3: No way. In Qatar?
9: Yeah.
3: You lucky so-and-so. Was it hotter in Qatar or hotter here?
9: Hotter here.
3: Yeah, it's horrible, isn't it?
9: Sticky.
3: Is it your brother? That's special. What's it like having sharing the World Cup, two World Cups, with your brother?
9: England through and through.
3: Yeah, who do you support back home?
9: Liverpool.
3: Yeah, the Reds. Good stuff. And what's your plan tonight? Isn't it past your bedtime, Sonny?
8: Yeah.
9: Not past his bedtime.
3: You're keeping him up all night?
9: Yeah.
3: Do mum and dad know, or are you just running him awry?
9: They're there.
3: Oh, they're there. Hello. Hello, mum and dad behind the camera. Guess in. Who's your favourite player, Sonny?
8: Bellingham.
3: Jude. Okay, let's do the celebration.
7: Na-na-na. Hey,
3: hello, sweetheart. Sorry, I ignored you there. What's your name?
8: Willow.
3: Willow, that's a lovely name. How did you enjoy the game tonight? Was it fun?
8: Good.
3: Yeah, good fun. And you're a Liverpool fan, I hear. Who's your favourite player from the Reds? Salah? Although he's going, isn't he? Salah leaving? All right, forget that. What are you doing tomorrow?
8: Going to Orlando.
3: You're going to Orlando? Oh, you're not going to Disneyland, are you? Are you going to Disney? That's very cool. I like Disney. Willow, thank you so much for speaking to us.
8: You're welcome.
3: And I'll see you maybe in Liverpool. Bye, guys. Bye, Mum. Bye, Willow. There we go. Are you English?
10: Yeah.
3: Oh, you're not an England fan. Will, we'll go back to you for the time being.
10: I'm an Mbappe.
2: Thank you, Ben. What a tribute to Liverpool those kids were. And again, it just goes to show that this result is one that will capture the excitement of the nation for young and old alike. Well, my panel, believe it or not, is still here. I get the sense, whilst being political commentators, they are frustrated sports commentators, so I'm going to let them off the leash. In the DC, we have Hilary Fordwich and Mally Smith and Matthew Stadlin and Benedict Spence in London alongside me. Matthew, we have spoken about rugby, about cricket, about football, a lot in green rooms over the recent past. I get the sense you are something of a frustrated sports commentator. Your reflections on the game or the match this evening?
11: It's different with football because football is our national sport. So everyone, almost everyone, cares about it. And Benedict, and you're a little younger than I am, and you, of course, grew up in Australia, but I grew up in England when we were losing tournament after tournament after tournament, often in heartbreaking fashion. 1990, of course, on penalties to West Germany. 1996, when we had a really brilliant team. Again, semi-finals, this time to Germany. And then we had Sol Campbell's disallowed goal in 1998 against Argentina, of course. And again, a disallowed goal for Sol Campbell 2004 in the Euros against Portugal when we had excellent sides. And so it went on. Ronaldinho's free kick against us in the quarterfinals against Brazil 2002. What's different now is that we actually expect this of England, partly thanks to Gareth Southgate navigating us to two Euros finals, incredible achievements, first major finals of my life for the men's team, a World Cup semi-final, of course, in Russia in 2018. And now,

0: As we've heard during the show, the first time England's men have got to a World Cup semi-final outside of Europe. We saw a bit of it. We were in the studio for the latter stages. I'm slightly concerned about our defence. If Argentina get through, they will be a massive threat. Don't underestimate them. But we have got big game players for clutch moments. Harry Kane, not his best game, but as one of the commentators said earlier, watch out for him in the semi-final. And Jude Bellingham is just world-class. So this is a really, really good night to be English.
1: You referenced some of those English teams of the recent past. Where does this English team rank for you, Matthew?
0: I'm not sure it's as exciting as the team of 1996 when you had McManaman and Anderson on the wings, Paul Ince holding midfielder, Gazza, of course, going forward, and then Sheringham sitting on the shoulder of Shearer. But as I say, we have got big game players. Harry Kane plays in Bayern Munich. He's just won a Bundesliga. And, of course, Jude Bellingham has won the Champions League with Real Madrid. These guys know all about pressure and expectation. And so far, that is proving the difference.
1: It's a Proust quote. We all end up doing what we're second best at. And perhaps you've ended up doing what you're second best at with political commentary, Matthew.
0: You might say that. That's only because we disagree.
1: Well, sparkling football commentary there. Benedict, your reflections on a great night in English football.
2: I think it's very reassuring now that we're able to get through these kind of games where once upon a time we'd have been playing these teams that aren't necessarily at what we would have considered the top-ranking teams, and we would have failed. You know, I can remember having sat through so many World Cups and previous eras before this sort of slight most recent iteration of the England national team came about, and these would be the games that we messed up. These would be the ones that we lost. They'd be draws rather than wins. They'd be penalty shootout knockouts, or they'd be defeats. But that has changed, and I think that something with the mentality has changed as well. It's interesting sort of, you know, seeing Ben Leo going through the streets there, talking to different people who have seen different competitions before. One of them was wearing a jersey from, I think it must have been from, what, 1998, with Beckham on the back. Once upon a time, the atmosphere around the England team was also pretty poisonous. Actually, if you messed up on the biggest stage, you got dog's abuse for it. It was seen as a really negative thing. Nothing was particularly positive. Now you get the situation where, say, you're Bukayo Saka and you miss a crucial penalty in the shootout. You don't get... There is still, of course, there are some idiots that are always going to behave that way. But you don't get ostracised. You don't get the abuse like you used to, because people understand and they empathise a lot more with the team. And because actually the team has made fans believe again that we can get to these sorts of levels, I think people are a lot more, frankly, tolerant. They're prepared to put up with a little bit more. And that's why, even so, you know, this World Cup, England haven't played phenomenal football the whole way through. People have been sat there going, do you know what, though? I feel more confident that even in these really hard slogs, we can get something. Whereas in the past, under the likes of Fabio Capello, you'd be watching it and going, yeah, this is a slog and I don't expect us to get anything out of this. And I think that that cultural shift, that very slight vibe shift, as they might say, I think has played a real important role in actually fans' relationship with the England national team.
1: And can I suggest mercifully, there feels like there may be a slightly more guarded approach towards the success of the English team. You've had tournaments in times gone by where you have one good win and suddenly it's coming home, is blaring out across every pub in the country. I get the feeling, Benedict, that in this time, people are whispering it, they're whispering it very quietly, and now, final four, there's a good shot. But still, I think our English fans have been hurt one too many times before, and they're just at the moment just holding back.
0: It's quite a relief, guys, that the song of this tournament is Wonderwall rather than It's Coming Home. And that It's Coming Home thing became, it's a wonderful song, and it captured that moment in 96, but almost became a sort of chain around our ankles. And there wasn't the fever pitch expectation ahead of this tournament, or indeed ahead of recent tournaments, which is weird, because actually we've probably got a better chance in this tournament and in recent tournaments. If you remember the past, the metatarsal of David Beckham, the metatarsal, I think it was, of Wayne Rooney, the whole country was gripped by that. No such thing this time. And actually Tuchel left behind one or two of our most talented players in the name of the team, and that could prove crucial.
2: Again, I think the fact that, you know, we're all talking about it as if it's a fait accompli that we'll be playing Argentina, it could, of course, go the other way, but it's most likely to be Argentina that we play. And the weird thing about that is, on paper at the very least, England are a better team than Argentina. Argentina have got 10 real old-fashioned yard dogs. They've got some grafters. Plus, they've got the main guy, obviously, but he's not the player that he once was. And yet, once upon a time, England would have been looking at that and going, yeah, I fancy these. Absolutely, we'll take them. We'll be better than them. Now, that attitude

0: attitude is different. Now it's very much a sort of a, OK, we are better on paper, but let's not get ahead of ourselves. It's going to be a bit difficult. It's going to be a bit tasty. I think that's a really healthy change, frankly, for us to approach it with just a bit more scepticism than we might otherwise have done.
1: Hillary, you live in the United States, but you're, of course, English-born. How are you feeling this morning?
2: Well, can you see? No, so we were really all eyes on it here. And of course, the show started right before the game ended. And it was just like heartbreaking because we had to watch it. But I just actually, I have to say, I'm an English girl born. Yes, they say you can take a girl out of England, but you can't take the England out of a girl. I actually thought when we won in the Azteca Stadium with absolutely everything stacked against us, the altitude, the timing. And I thought to myself, my goodness, if we can do it there, we can now do it anywhere. And the other thing I want to say is with regard to Thomas Tuchel is, you know what, if he gets us to bring it home, I think that will contribute to making amends for the war.
1: Well, I hate to say it, Hillary, don't mention the war. I think I got away with it. No, I won't start a Fawlty Towers impression. Mally, choose your own adventure with this particular answer, perhaps not as emotionally resonant for you as some others on the panel, but how are you reflecting both on this win, but perhaps also on what is a wonderful event for the United States more generally?
3: Yeah, it's been great for America. And look, I'm cheering for England because as an American man who comes on GB News and argues with a bunch of Brits, I would prefer you guys to be happy because that might make the discussions better. So definitely cheering for you guys. I actually watched the game, the first half, obviously the second half we were getting on air. But things I noticed and observed as an American who hasn't watched much football. First off, the Norwegian best player, I don't know how to pronounce his name.
2: Haaland.
3: Looks kind of like a caveman, not going to lie. Unfortunate looking dude. Second, the Norwegian chant and rowing is annoying, so they can row their way home. Third, it's incredible to me that you guys count up on the time. That makes no sense to me. I also think it's a little strange that it's mysterious that like we don't know when the game will end. Like they add time. We're never really sure. And then lastly, I find it humorous that these players act like they get shot when they're touched and fall to the ground. There's acting in basketball too. You sometimes sell a foul call, but it is nothing compared to how these guys just drop on the floor when they are touched.
2: Matthew, there's tons of memes over here about like that we would be extinct as a species if men had to go through labor. We're going to see how dramatic they get with a little bump on the pitch.
1: Yes, that's right. Matthew, of course, you love rugby union as well as loving football. I think there is a very different mentality to injuries in that sport. And again, this has been a consistent in football for, you know, time immemorial, but does this still annoy you?
4: Well, actually, funny enough, England are playing Argentina in rugby next weekend, so we're playing Argentina twice in a week.
1: Resounding win, by the way, for the English rugby team against Fiji today. They smashed them by 70-odd points, so a great day for England.
4: And we smashed India in the T20 cricket, so it wasn't a bad day for English sport. Mm. However, I've played a lot of rugby in my life, play football every week. When you come across professional football players, and we had a great on the show last night, actually, Luther Blissett, who scored a hat-trick on his full debut for England, no less, they are much harder and physically stronger than you might imagine. And I remember this from interviewing Carlo Ancelotti for an old television series I used to present back in the day. And he's now, of course, the coach of Brazil. They crashed out against Norway in the last round. But I went to interview him at the Chelsea training ground when he was manager there. And I remember the Chelsea players coming out of training, and they were up close and personal, much more physical, much, much stronger than you might imagine them. So, look, if we were playing against some of these guys, we would be bouncing off them.
1: Benedict, let's look ahead. Again, let's assume I haven't seen the most recent score for Argentina v Switzerland.
0: Still 1-0.
1: Still 1-0. Again, the assumption, and again, it's dangerous to mock the sporting gods, but the assumption is Argentina will progress. How do you feel about a blockbuster Falkland Islands rematch this coming Wednesday?
0: As I say, theoretically, looking at the two teams on paper, this is not a vintage Argentina team. England should do very well against them, but to be fair, The last World Cup didn't have a vintage Argentina team and it went on to win the competition because they've got the main guy. And, like, OK, he's 39, he's about to turn 40. He's not at the peak of his powers. He's not the player that he once was, but he is still that guy. He is still one of the best three players who've ever played the game. And they all play for him. And that's the key thing. They've got those, as I say, I call them yard dogs because they run and they work and they graft and they do that so that he doesn't have to do anything. And he's just in that expert phase of his career where he knows how to handle his body, get himself into the right positions. He doesn't have to break a sweat. Now, if you can neutralize that, fair, you got a chance, but still, this is the greatest player to have played in our lifetimes.
4: Lautaro Martinez, not a bad player. Alvarez, who is a Man City player, not a bad striker. Christian Romero, I've seen him a lot of Spurs. I don't share the view that he's world class, but for Argentina, not bad. Fernandes for Chelsea, but key, this is key. Mm. Messi, and I followed him around the 2014 World Cup watching Argentina, actually, our tickets were tied to the Argentina team. There is a good argument for him having been the best player in the world when he was 19. He is now, I think, 39. And despite what you said, there is an argument that he is still the best player in the world. So, as I say, let us not assume we are going to beat Argentina because they are a formidable outfit. I would absolutely love it. I'm going to sound like Kevin Keegan here. I would absolutely love it if we beat them.
1: Yeah, well, we saw another 39-year-old sporting great in the form of Novak Djokovic today. He lost to Sinner, but the fact that he's still playing at the level he is at that age shows that, A, the level of physiotherapy and sports medicine and diet and all that sort of stuff is extraordinary now, to the extent that these sorts of guys can play through till almost 40 years of age and be near, if not still, at the very top of their profession. But also, I think, when it comes to Messi and Djokovic, two all-time sporting talents, arguably the two best to have ever done in their respective sports, or certainly the case in Djokovic and right up there in the pantheon for Messi. Hillary, your final thoughts as we head out for the evening?
2: Well, I just think that we've got to bring it home, and I agree with you, but I will say it's the first time in a long time I've actually disagreed with Prince William, because his post was never a doubt. I don't think that we were super confident going into this that we would definitely win, so I just think it's wonderful that we've prevailed, but everything everyone said about Argentina, we just can't be complacent. I did hear that Thomas Tuchel did actually reprimand our players even after our win tonight, but he's a tough man, and he said, remember, you're Englishmen. You're brave. And I think he's really stuck it up their bottoms. And I think if anybody's going to get them over the finish line, it'll be him.
1: Well said. Benedict, a very quick final word from you.
0: The key thing is that we've all enjoyed this World Cup, given the inauspicious start that it had. It's really come into its own. And I think that, as much as anything else, I think that we can be very happy, that we can be very satisfied, that given all the sort of the teething troubles, we're actually down to the semi-finals. We're all looking forward to it. And okay, it's Argentina, who we hate, and it's France, the old enemy, who we will probably end up facing in the final if we get through. It should be daunting, but actually we're all here and we're looking forward to it.
1: Well, that's all we have time for tonight on what has been, initially a night which was very poignant and very sad, but has ended in triumph for this English football team. Thank you very much to my panel, Matthew, Benedict, Hillary and Mally. And more importantly, thank you very much at home for spending time with us on the People's Channel, GB News. I'll be back with you tomorrow night. Until then, come on, England.

0: Today, clouds overhead, total zen within. 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
1: Hello there, a very good morning to you. This is your GB News weather update provided by the Met Office. Some areas in the south have now been in a heat wave for an entire week, and there's not much sign of a let up, with high pressure still in charge, providing plenty of fine, dry weather. But it's pushing against low pressure to the south, and you'll see this squeeze in the isobars is resulting in quite a brisk easterly breeze, particularly around English Channel coastal regions. And it will turn quite gusty later on today, with potential for some quite choppy waves around if you are heading towards sea locations here. The breeze, though, will clear out some of the early cloud that we do have around, though it's probably going to be lingering across parts of Scotland, but elsewhere there should be a decent amount of sunshine emerging. And our top temperatures of today likely to be across the far south of Wales into areas of the West Country, where we could see 31, maybe 32 degrees Celsius. A little cooler over towards the east, where that breeze is coming in off the North Sea, but for Northern Ireland we'll still reach the mid-20s, perhaps similarly for southwestern Scotland. Elsewhere in Scotland we'll push towards 17 to 20 degrees Celsius. As we head into this forthcoming night, we'll see the return of some of that

0: cloud that will start to push in from the east again. Perhaps not quite as widespread as we've seen first thing this morning, but there certainly will be some patches around, bringing a little bit of mist and murk around some eastern coastal regions, but fairly clear towards the west. Most of us, it's a fresher night to come, hopefully a little bit easier for sleeping, around 14, 16 degrees Celsius, but still relatively warm in the far southwest. And it's here where we could just start to see a few showers emerging later on Monday, but they'll be fairly hit and miss. Most of us should stay largely dry right throughout. Some cloud again just lingering along the far east coast, but there'll be a decent amount of sunshine for many of us emerging. If you're away from that breeze, it'll be fairly pleasant. Highs are around 24 degrees Celsius in western areas of Scotland, once again climbing towards 29, maybe 30 degrees Celsius across the southwest of England. And our run of 30 degrees Celsius is likely to continue right throughout next week.
1: Today, clouds overhead, total zen within. 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
2: Good evening, it's 9 o'clock. I'm Alex Armstrong. Tonight.
26: You've been stabbed, whereabouts? I don't think you have, mate.
2: The final heartbreaking words of Henry Novak have been released in court transcripts today. I'm going to finally reveal the full story for you with eyewitness accounts included. It's harrowing and it's heartbreaking, but I think you all need to hear it. And exclusive here this evening, more prolific Pakistani rape gang members are back on your streets. One of them was grinning in his custody photo, and of course I'm going to reveal the shocking number of them who have been released early, some of them up to 9 years early. Also,

0: One year on from the Battle of the Bell Hotel, where protests spark a nationwide outrage, of course, the government have finally closed its doors. Plus,
1: Westminster hasn't been working for people, and it hasn't been working for a very long time.
0: Well, it looks like Andy Burnham is already facing his first rebellion, and he's not even Prime Minister yet. That's as 80 Labour MPs write a letter demanding an end to Shabana Mahmood's immigration reforms. And
2: ED phone home.
0: That was, of course, from the film ET. But are aliens real? More bombshell files have been released by the Trump administration. I think it was last night, actually. We're going to show you some of the latest clips, and two guests are going to go head to head on whether aliens are indeed real. Plus this.
3: I mean, I think the reason to get me on Strictly was pretty obvious. I mean, I was the most ungainly person on the planet.
0: We are going to continue to pay tribute to the powerhouse of a woman, that was Anne Widdecombe. And of course, I'll bring you any updates on the manhunt for her alleged murderer. And on my panel tonight, journalist and broadcaster Linda Jubilee's here, former Scotland Yard detective Peter Blexley, and former Labour Minister Bill Rabble.

0: And have a look at this.
1: President Trump spoke very complimentary about you early in the week. He said you played golf with him. How did you play? And any mulligans on the day?
0: Yeah, I'll reveal what Harry Kane said about that. Golf trip with Donald Trump. A massive 2 hours of TV coming your way. But first, we're going to get your news with Lewis McKenzie.
2: Good evening. Here are your latest GB News headlines. Police believe Anne Widdecombe was attacked on Wednesday afternoon, nearly 24 hours before she was found dead. The body of the 78-year-old was found at her home in Devon with serious injuries late on Thursday. Another manhunt has been launched as the 26-year-old man arrested on suspicion of murdering the former MP was released from custody and is no longer part of the investigation. After serving in a Conservative government, Miss Widdecombe became a Brexit Party MEP and subsequently a Reform UK spokeswoman. She also found fame outside of politics after starring in Strictly Come Dancing and Celebrity Big Brother. Sir Keir Starmer says this is a moment to rise above any political differences and has urged anyone with information to come forward.
3: I think it's very important for us to have in our thoughts the family and friends of Anne Widdecombe. And to be clear, the single most important thing at the moment is that the suspect is apprehended as quickly as possible by the police. And I urge everybody listening or watching this who's got any information at all which may be of assistance to the police to come forward to make sure that someone who is clearly dangerous is apprehended as quickly as possible and the police investigation can proceed on that basis.
2: Rachel Reeves says Andy Burnham must have a worked-through plan for governing Britain when he walks through the door of No. 10 Downing Street. Miss Reeves has also conceded she will no longer be the Chancellor when Andy Burnham takes over as Prime Minister. Energy Secretary Ed Miliband and Foreign Secretary Yvette Cooper are among the names being floated amongst MPs in Parliament as a possible successor to Miss Reeves. Hundreds of firefighters in Spain are still battling to contain pockets of flames in the southeast after one of the country's worst ever wildfires. Four Brits are feared to be among the 12 people who have died, with 23 others still unaccounted for. Hundreds of people have been trying to contain the fire in Andalusia, which appears to have been caused by a downed power line. South African midfielder Jadon Adams has died at the age of 25, just weeks after playing for his country at the World Cup. Adams featured in all three of South Africa's group games at the tournament. They reached the knockout stages before losing to co-host Canada in the round of 32. At present, his cause of death has not been released to the public. Former Chelsea chairman Ken Bates has also died at the age of 94. Bates bought Chelsea Football Club for a single pound back in 1982 and became the third longest chairman in Chelsea's history, holding the position for 22 years. Well, those are your latest GB News headlines for now.

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2: I'm not a racist. Henry Novak's final words released in court documents today. The documents are heartbreaking, but I think you all really do need to hear them. More than 600 pages of evidence really do lay it bare. Police recordings of Digwa plotting his story, neighbours describing carnal, animalistic screaming as the attack unfolded, and Henry's former girlfriend of Jamaican and Irish descent telling the court claims Novak was a racist were nothing short of a lie. His ethnicity, she said, had never been an issue between them. In fact, she told the court, Henry was very proud of my heritage. Prosecutor Nicholas Lobbenberg, KC, told the jury, even as Henry is dying, he said, I'm not a racist. That's attested by a witness, Andrew Mortimore, as he lay dying. Henry also denied that he was the attacker. The 999 call handlers were falsely told that Henry had racially attacked Digwa. In the background, you can hear Henry dying and pleading, no, I didn't. Neighbour Sean Baldock heard shouting that sounded foreign, then more and more extreme. I felt scared, he told the court. The tone gave me a pit in my stomach. It was really aggressive, like a carnal, animalistic tone. He also heard, this white guy racially attacked us. Then, you're not getting away, big man. And after that, he heard, I'm going to slash you. Then Henry was heard saying, I'm going to die, I am going to die. Someone then told him he was fine. Witness Angus Kemp went outside to give the police his details. Digwa's parents allegedly approached him, asking him what he'd seen. Well, Kemp says he watched Digwa's own mother try to stop an officer arresting her son. It's pretty clear to me the Kirpan exemption must end. Nobody in Britain has the right to carry a blade because of religious custom that are foreign to Britain, frankly. And I don't care if that offends people or people don't like it. That should be the law applied equally to all of us. The officers who treated Henry as a criminal while he lay there dying must also be held to account. It wasn't a simple mistake, mate, was it? It was a failure to see a dying, innocent boy as a victim and treat him with dignity. And finally, we must eradicate the anti-white racism that, in my opinion, brainwashed those officers and possibly more of them across the country to treat Digwa as innocent based on his race. No other child in this country, no other child's final words should ever have to be, I'm not a racist. Let's get the thoughts of my panel, journalist and broadcaster Linda Jubilee, former Scotland Yard detective Peter Blexley and former Labour Minister Bill Rammell. Peter, I'm going to start with you on this, of course, given your understanding of how police works. You know, I think we'll just start those court transcripts. You know, you can read the full 600 pages, but I think we've tried to summarise them very briefly. They don't do justice to that full case. It is shocking by all accounts. It seems to me, when we boil this down, the police at least could have treated Henry with some dignity in his death. I feel that some of this, what I would call anti-white racism, this DEI written into police code of conduct under racism guidelines has gone too far and has led to this young man, at least one of his final words being, I'm not a racist.
3: Well, I'm going to start, as we sit here in the comfort of an air-conditioned studio, by having a thought for Henry's parents, for Henry's sister, for everybody else who knew and loved that fine, upstanding, wonderful 18-year-old man who is now no longer with us. The pain, the hurt, the suffering that they go through, of course I cannot put myself in their shoes, but I've spent a lot of time with people who have lost loved ones to murder, and my thoughts go out to all of them.

0: May you rest in peace, dear Henry. To think that some of the last words that Henry uttered were, "I'm not racist," and that "I've been stabbed," are truly heartbreaking. I can only imagine what the family must feel. This is going to go down as a landmark case, as it should do, which of course will not ease the pain for anybody, because Hampshire Police and the broader British policing's attitude to their ridiculous DEI policies, to their fawning and their falling over of inclusion at all costs, which has led to the besmirching and the destruction of neutrality without fear or favour, or so many other bedrocks of British policing, means that those awful words uttered by that police officer, "I don't think you have, mate," as Henry told him he'd been stabbed, should be at the top, the front and the centre of every piece of police training from now until the end of eternity. I wonder, however, if it will be.
1: Yeah, and this is where I suspect the conversation is going to continue, Linda, as well. We do know, as far as I can remember, the two of the officers have been suspended now that were still in the force. One of them, I think, had resigned before this, and they are pending an investigation by the IOPC. So we'll wait for the outcome of that. Obviously, we can't predetermine what that looks like. However, this black and white, written down in English, "You mustn't treat people you must treat people differently based on the colour of their skin, their race, their ethnicity," which is basically, if I'm paraphrasing, what this guidance tells police officers to do. I think that's damning. I don't think you should treat people differently based on their race. I appreciate some crimes are motivated by race and that you should apply the law appropriately when that takes place. But it seems to me the police blindly accepted that Henry was a racist. That's my opinion of it, my analysis of the situation, Linda.
2: Well, first of all, I'd like to echo what Peter said, because my younger son isn't that much older than Henry, and every time I hear anything about this case, my stomach literally turns over, you know, at the thought that, you know, my son too, a fine young man, brought up not to be racist, brought up to be a decent individual, what his mother and his father must be going through and will always go through for the rest of their lives is truly abominable. The first thing I'd say about the actual incident, what I've never understood, is why the police assumed something. I thought it was the job of the police not to assume. Peter can fill us in a short while. But the assumption, you can't make assumptions, not if you are going there to find out what has happened. You have to have an open mind. Now, the other thing is that I was on air a few months ago, just after this had happened, and I was looking at some of the diversity and inclusion stuff that Hampshire Police had done, and they'd spent a great deal of money, and literally thousands of officers had been involved in this diversity and inclusion programme. And what came out of it was that there was a sizeable chunk of officers there who actually felt afraid that if they disagreed with what was going on in the training, if they questioned it, they would be penalised. Now, that's what we have to stop doing. You can't have police officers saying, "We are afraid that if we step away from this guidance, our career prospects," which is what they said in the feedback, "our career prospects will be harmed."
1: Bill, There is a broad consensus on the right of British politics, I would say, the centre-right, that this DEI stuff has gone too far and it's gone on for too long, and actually now the pendulum is swinging the other way. Would you agree with that?
3: Well, let me come to that. But, I mean, I come at this case as a parent and a grandparent, and it's everyone's worst nightmare that something like this would happen. An appalling murder. It's very welcome that Digwa, the perpetrator, has been sentenced to life imprisonment. There's no way of getting away from it. I think this was appalling judgment on the part of the police officers, who, instead of listening to Henry Novak saying, "I've been stabbed four times," handcuffed him. How they square that and justify it, I don't begin to understand, and it's really welcome that the two officers are being investigated for gross misconduct. Some other things that come out within the recordings that have come forward is just the weapons that they were carrying. Three machetes, 37 swords, three ninja swords,

0: eight knuckle dusters. It beggars belief. And I agree with you, Alex, that the Kia knives, that exemption needs to be removed so that nobody can carry those weapons. In terms of the DEI issues, I think the guidance needs to be urgently reviewed because there should be equality before the law.
1: Yeah.
0: However, just one reality check. It is still the case in this country that a black person is, for example, three times more likely than a white person to have force by the police used against them, eight times more likely to be strip searched if you're a black child. And there are legion examples in the Metropolitan Police of institutional racism against black people. So yeah, this guidance needs to be tackled, but there's a whole series of issues about discrimination that needs to be tackled.
2: Yes, and black people are far highly represented in jails because they commit a greater amount of crime on a percentage basis. That's a fact. And now you supporting this almost kind of the fact that people shouldn't be treated equally in the eyes of the law. This is the essence that you're getting at, because you're claiming that black people are disproportionately dealt with.
0: This needs to be revisited.
2: Right,
0: yeah, and be equal before the law.
2: And let's look at who issues that guidance. The National Police Chiefs Council, the College of Policing, which is kind of like Wokarati Central, an organisation that is fundamentally unfit for purpose and needs to be dismantled. But that their policies and what they've handed down now, which has led to inequality and how people are treated, is a result of the woke, fluffy, liberal, what some people would call progressive policies of not only your party and your government, but the previous government as well, who weren't conservative in the slightest. So we need a complete and utter rethink in order to redress the balance. Policing needs to be courageous enough, but it won't be with all the clowns in charge, to stand up and say to all in sundry, including people like you with your arguments, regardless, we are going to police without fear or favour. It matters not the colour of your skin. If you're a person that we can justify stopping and search, you'll be stopped and searched. If you're a person that needs arresting, you'll be arrested without fear or favour. Actually, policing does need to be colourblind. It needs to be blind to all faith, colours, creeds, and just police down the middle.
1: Bill, I'll let you come back on that in a second.
3: I just wanted to say, I went back to my notes of shortly after the dreadful thing happened, or the outcome of the court case, and the course was run by Inclusion Matters Foundation, which was run by the College of Policing.
2: Correct.
3: And it involved 6,250 officers and staff. That's a lot of time and a lot of money by the Hampshire Constabulary. And so when I say a sizable chunk of those people reported, and that was all in the public arena, they reported that they were frightened that their career prospects would be harmed if they deviated away from the line. That's a lot of police officers. That's hundreds of police officers.
1: We'll let you come back to both those things.
0: And it's absolutely right that guidance is addressed, because there does need to be equality before the law, and police officers should be able to pursue individuals.
3: Well, that guidance needs to be changed.
0: Yeah, completely, yeah. Regardless of their race. However, you can say that alongside recognising, Peter, that there are real problems of entrenched racism against black people, particularly within the Metropolitan Police, and that needs to be challenged as well.
2: If you care to look at the murder statistics of teenagers and young adults in London for the last however many years, you will see that the overwhelming majority of young teenage people murdered on the streets of London are black. And you will also see, as a fact, that most of the perpetrators of those murders are black. It is absolutely right that the Metropolitan Police applies resources to trying to stop that loss of life. And in praise of the police, the Met Police, of which I'm sometimes very limited, the murder rate has come down because they've been proactively targeting those who are most likely to commit crimes. Yes, I understand there's an issue with some racism, but it's overblown.
0: Well,
2: I
0: want to give there's legion reports about institutionalised racism within the Metropolitan Police that needs to be tackled.
3: I want to say, I think something should be done very, very quickly. Something should have been done also about the mother and the brother, because we've seen several big crimes now happen, including Atsal Rudhakar Barnett.
2: They're awaiting trial.
1: There's awaiting a trial now, so I don't want to get into it, because we might be in contempt. We will bring more on that case as soon as we can do, of course. A Hampshire police spokesman said this: the Independent Office for Police Conduct is continuing its independent investigation into our response on the night in question following our self-referral the next day. While that progresses, we ask that people avoid harmful speculation online. While Hampshire police have apologised, they deny all allegations of two-tier policing. All right, coming up, the Prime Minister in waiting is on brink as his first party revolt. Now, that seems like it could be coming down the line. That's after 80 MPs write a letter demanding an end to Shabana Mahmood's immigration reforms, which have been widely praised, by the way. But next...
4: ED phone home.
1: Right, fresh bombshell files released by the Trump administration have reignited my favourite debate in the galaxy, maybe the universe. Are aliens real? We're going to play some of that new footage to you, and I've got two great guests to have a bit of fun with this one. That's up next.
5: I've been in Westminster for a long time, but I know that though power may be here, its effect on people's lives is across the whole of the country. We may be where rules are made, but it's where they're implemented that matters. Join me, Jacob Rees-Mogg, for forthright and frank discussion on where Britain has come from, where it's going, and where it will end up. That's State of the Nation, Monday to Thursday, 8 to 9 o'clock. Vox Populi, Vox Dei.
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0: Participants must be 18 or over. Lines close at 4 p.m. on the 21st of August. 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Entries will be pooled. Please check the closing time if listening or watching on demand. Good luck.
1: Good luck, everybody. Sir Dastardly Trump says, if you stop believing in God Almighty, the creator of heaven and earth, then you'll believe in anything. Thought you had more sense, Alex. Hey, listen, I'm having a head-to-head debate on it. We're going to find out what they think. Is there life out in the universe? Well, the US Department of War might have just dropped some more bombshells about this. On Friday, the Pentagon released a fresh batch of files on UFOs, or as they now call them, Unidentified Anomalous Phenomena, UAPs. Among them, a report from a military aviator with 28 years of service who said this mysterious object was unlike anything I had seen in his entire career. Well, Friday's release includes 40 files in total as part of an executive order signed by President Trump earlier this year. So tonight, I'm asking my panel why two guests, are aliens indeed real? We're now joined by the host of That UFO Podcast, Andy McGrillan, and comedian Steve N. Allen. Now, I know because I've debated Steve on this before, I know where you stand, Steve, so I'll come to you in a second. But Andy, great to have you on the show. This latest batch of UAP files has sparked a lot of interest online, some really interesting footage there. Andy, what do you make of all of it, and are aliens real?
2: Two big questions there, I suppose. What do I make of all the files? I think they're cherry picking perhaps the most basic, common, many of them easily debunkable videos and pictures that they could put out there. So we've got real low hanging fruit, and we're being told by folks, especially in the US Congress, by senators, by one of Trump's right hand men, Marco Rubio, who was heavily involved in the topic a few years ago, that there is far, far better footage out there that is not being declassified, and what we're being given is really bottom of the barrel stuff. And The second point, are aliens real? That's a big question. There's a lot to say there. The easy answer is yes, but I think there's a lot more to it than that.
1: Yeah, it's really interesting, Steve, because we hear from these incredible-minded people, the people who have served in the Air Force for their entire career, who see things they just cannot explain. Steve, what do you make of those comments from these really incredible people?
3: It's exactly what they say. They can't explain it. That's why they're called unexplained. And the lack of an explanation for it proves nothing. Nothing at all. I don't understand how Lily Allen has a career, but it doesn't necessarily mean that aliens have done it. That's the problem with this logical path of there's something that no one can explain, therefore it must be whatever I propose as the solution. No, you'd actually have to prove it. And as we've just heard, maybe this is easily debunkable, low-hanging fruit, but it definitely is no evidence of aliens at all. Who knows what these things are? Right. Surely, statistically, it would be more likely that it is some terrestrial source of something dodgy that we don't know about how it can fly like that than the same mystery, but it comes from a different part of the galaxy which takes ages to get here. The thing that always strikes me is that if you were an alien with enough technology to come to Earth, so if you could travel faster than the speed of light, which is disproving the physics, the Einsteinian physics that we have right now, why would you be caught at all? If you can literally travel faster than photons can, you shouldn't be turning up in any photography. Or if you're not fast enough to do that, if it's taking you millions of years to make your way across here, what to do what? Just have a little float around. Oh, there's a plane over there. Let's head off and then never come back. None of it seems to quite fit, is what I'm saying.
1: Well, look, I'm sure Lily Allen, well, I would actually say Lily Allen's got some bangers, you know, some great hits, but I'm sure many people would agree with that. Maybe some people won't agree, Steve. But Andy, what do you make of Steve's comments there?
2: Yeah, I get the perspective. It's, evidence is like comedy, you know, what one person finds funny, another person won't, and that's totally fine. It's a point of view from someone in a subject who hasn't looked into it, and it's understandable, but it's really lazy. So again, it's easy to turn around and say, again, the assumption these things are coming from far away. Whatever this is, put aliens to the side. Who said these things are coming from far away? You're quite right. You actually got it. You said unexplainable, unidentified is the correct terminology. But just because it's unidentified doesn't mean we shouldn't look into it. Imagine where we would be in terms of science, academia, or any subject, even comedy. I'll stick to what you know, Steve. Where would we be if people said, this is how it is, so let's not bother trying to look or find something else or another explanation? We would be nowhere as a society. So your point is, it's probably nothing exciting, so let's not bother looking. I don't understand that, and it's such a lazy argument.
3: You're thoroughly... So before I did comedy, I was a nerdy scientist. This is why... Maybe this is why I'm on this topic, right? So I love the physics.

0: So it's not that I've not looked into aliens. I've certainly looked into physics. And if we can have as an assumption that aliens have to stick to the laws of physics of this universe that we understand, then that's actually a good piece of information, a good foundation on which to try and have this debate. You've said that some people find things funny, some people don't. So comedy is subjective. Evidence isn't subjective. Evidence is the opposite of subject. What you are looking for in trying to find evidence is something that is objectively provable or not. If you have subjective evidence, it is not proof, is it? It would then prove it to some people. Well, that's not how proof works. So I'm not actually saying we shouldn't look into it. If you, just to crystallize what I'm saying is, this evidence, this latest fourth drop of files, proves nothing. I'm not saying you shouldn't look into it, but let's not start making claims that any of this means anything.
1: Andy, final word to you.
2: I agree the fourth drop of files, much like the first three, prove nothing. But I think you have to put a lot of assumptions aside and start looking into what this could be, not what it maybe isn't. I'm happy to listen to astrophysicists like Neil deGrasse Tyson debate black holes and various hypotheses. They haven't proven them yet, but they're certainly looking into trying to do it. So let's have a little look at this in the same way, with the same open mind that any good scientist would do.
1: All right, you two. Thanks very much for joining me. This is a fascinating topic, and it really does capture not just Britain, but the entire world, because we don't know what these things are. The government, the US government claim they don't know what they are. And I really welcome us trying to understand it. Is it advanced technology that we're seeing that governments want to hide away? Is it indeed a form of alien life? Is it from our solar system? Is it from our galaxy? Is it from further than that? Who knows? I love answering these questions. I think it is a great debate. Thank you, gentlemen, for having a good-hearted discussion about it too. Great to see you both. What do you all think at home? I'd really want to read some of your comments out on this. Write into me on gbnews.com/yoursay. Do you believe in aliens? Are we being visited from the outer space? Or is it all just a bit of gaslighting, perhaps by the US government, to try and make you believe there is aliens to distract you from other issues? That's what some people say online. Coming up, it's been a year since the Battle of the Bell Hotel, the unrest that captured the nation's attention. But next.
3: Westminster hasn't been working for people. And it hasn't been working for a very long time.
1: Andy Burnham is going to face his first test as Labour leader and Prime Minister, I would have thought, shortly. That's after 80 Labour MPs write a letter demanding an end to Shabana Mahmood's widely praised immigration reforms. And of course, at 10 o'clock, I will be telling you the shocking story of some of these Pakistani grooming gang, rape gang criminals that have been released early from prison. Your jaw is going to drop, trust me. This is Alex Armstrong tonight. Lots coming up here on GB News.
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7: Temperatures across some parts of Europe, particularly France, Belgium, are well above average at the moment. That hot air is pushing its way eastwards. But across southwestern Europe, the Canary Islands, Madeira, temperatures nearer normal here. Some showery rain affecting Portugal and western Spain, drier further east. Showery outbreaks of rain could be a bit heavy and thundery for eastern parts of Italy tomorrow and across some areas of northern Greece. Plenty of sunshine to come into next week, but turning hot, particularly across parts of Italy.
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12: Well, Andy Burnham's coronation has indeed begun. The Prime Minister-in-waiting has received the backing of over 300 Labour MPs, all but guaranteeing he will be crowned on July 20th. But before he's even stepped foot in Number 10, Labour MPs are already calling on him to water down the Home Secretary's migration reforms. That's, of course, Shabana Mahmood's. This immigration and asylum bill wants to double the time most migrants wait to for indefinite leave to remain and make asylum seekers pay back some of their taxpayer-funded hotel stays. These policies are apparently pushing away progressive voters, according to those MPs. But they might not even need to rebel. Shabana Mahmood's flagship One In, One Out return deal with France is already in the bin. The government just lost the High Court challenge brought by Channel migrants facing deportation back to France. Well, five migrants claiming they're victims of modern slavery and trafficking have successfully argued that the new Home Office rules stopped endless appeals on negative trafficking decisions and that were unlawful. So, does Andy Burnham have a hope in hell of sorting out the chaos at Britain's borders? I've got my panel back in the room, and I'll start with you, Bill. There's an ex-Labour minister and MP yourself. He's going to have to walk into quite a difficult environment, isn't he? Of course, Shabana Mahmood, who I have regularly praised for tough immigration reform, I welcome them. I think she's doing unpopular things in her party, which I praise because I think that is a difficult thing to do if you're an ambitious politician. However, 80 Labour MPs have signed a letter to Andy Burnham saying that they aren't happy with this. That's quite a big rebellion for him to worry about. Do you think he's going to change course?
13: No, I don't. And I think the 80 Labour MPs are fundamentally wrong. Mm. I think Andy will resist it. He's likely to appoint Shabana Mahmood as Home Secretary. He said he supports the reform. And the bit of their critique that I fundamentally disagree with is where they say that Labour is losing progressive voters. Look at the detail of the polling evidence. A majority of Labour, Lib Dem, even Green supporters support tighter border control. And look, progress is being made. You know, net migration is down by 800,000. The small boats crossings are down by 40%. But we need more. And the Shabana Mahmood reforms are the most radical of any Home Secretary, I think, in probably 30, 35 years. And we need to get on and deliver it.
12: Yeah, I guess the opposing argument from some of those MPs would be they're in seats that they might lose to the Green Party. And they have to do something and try and convince their party's leader to try and move the needle a little bit so they don't lose those seats. Do you feel any sympathy for those Labour MPs who are basically trying to uphold the values maybe of the people that elected them?
13: No, well, it's not the values of the people who elected them because, you know, the polls indicate that a majority of left-leaning voters support tighter border control. And I think, you know, the way you defeat any political opponent is doing what you believe to be right. Mm. And I think these changes, you know, look, I believe in a fair and proportionate immigration system, but you need robust controls.
12: Yeah. What do you think, Peter?
2: 330 illegal immigrants in the past 2 days in five dinghies, and so it goes on. But let me just quote you a line from this lunatic letter written by a bunch of clearly stark raving bonkers MPs. And it says, and it is laughable, it really is. It'd be even funny if I could find it. It says, the letter added, OK, this letter to Burnham, on asylum and refugees, we must start by stripping out the hostile rhetoric which triggers existing anxieties. They're all getting anxious. I mean, it's just a joke, isn't it? Really, this country is being flooded by people who have no right to be here. We need to be deporting them in huge, huge numbers. And this lot are being triggered. Their anxieties are being triggered. Well, I mean, there's no hope for them.
12: Peter's got a point, and so does Bill, because as Bill correctly pointed out, Linda, poll after poll shows the British public overwhelmingly across the political spectrum back these reforms. I know lots of people are writing in saying, Alex, what has she actually done yet? Totally appreciate. We need to see more movement. But I do welcome the change of rhetoric.
5: But we see her pushing in the right direction.
12: Yes, and as we've gone on so long, even under successive previous governments as well, where we actually haven't seen the needle move whatsoever, I have to say, whenever the politicians do the right thing, we have to try and be on their side so they've got the energy to carry on fighting the battle.
5: But you see, I think that Andy Burnham is caught in exactly the same predicament as Keir Starmer in a way. he has more charisma, he has a much better engaging personality with the public, but the same problem exists, I believe. It's like when the welfare reforms came up and the backbenchers said, no, we don't believe in that, we don't want to do that, we think that we will lose our seats. You've got to remember this is a wide majority, but it's very shallow. They're worried about losing their seats, and I think the same thing is happening here. They're concerned about the Green Party. They want to protect their base. The problem for Andy Burnham is, you can't sweet talk your way through this situation. Mm. It's very, very difficult for him. I don't know how he's going to approach it. Because when push comes to shove, I don't think it's going to be any different.
12: And a quick word on this one-in-one-out deal that looks like it's been going to have to be scrapped due to the challenges, at least. The Home Secretary's either going to have to write new regulations, write new legislation, beg your pardon, to govern that. But it's also slowly, again, moving the needle to say, do we need to be more radical here? Are we going to have to look at all these other laws that are protecting? We just saw the Immigration Act 1971, I believe it is, that stopped the deportation of Shabir Ahmed. We're seeing all these things playing out. British people want action. Are we going to see an Andy Burnham that actually doubles down on this with Shabana Mahmood?
13: I think we are. The one-in-one-out deal, I think there were five different elements of it, and it's one element that the High Court has overturned, and Mahmood has immediately said she's going to appeal it, and if the appeal's not successful, then I think the government will have to legislate. But look, I'm an Andy Burnham fan. I think he will be a lot better as Prime Minister, but I think this debate indicates that we would have done better, and he would have done better with the leadership contest, where he could have defined himself much better coming into office.
12: Yeah, no, I certainly agree with that, and I think actually it would have been good to see what he's going to bring to the table. We're going to have to find that out while he's in office, which I think actually might not work in his favour. I'm going to have one of his allies on, Sacha Lord, who's a good ally of Andy Burnham, in a couple of weeks' time, just before the alleged crowning of Andy Burnham. I'm going to put some of these things to him and we'll find out a little bit more.
13: And coming, just before, yes, the alleged victory of England in the World Cup final.
12: Well, that's right. Fingers, yes, that would be quite something, wouldn't it? Coming up, a GB News exclusive. This is a really big exclusive we got for you tonight. More prolific Pakistani rape gang members are back on your streets. We're going to talk about that in just 15 minutes' time. But next.
7: Send them back! Send them back! Send them back! Send them back! Back.
12: 1 year on, Epping residents remember the battle over the Bell Hotel. That's next.
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5: I've been in Westminster for a long time, but I know that though power may be here, its effect on people's lives is across the whole of the country. 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
16: All right, one of Britain's most notorious migrant hotels is shutting its doors for good this weekend. That is, the Bell Hotel in Epping, Essex, will no longer be housing asylum seekers from today. That's after the government terminated the Home Office contract last month. This place has been an absolute lightning rod for the past year. Hundreds of locals turning out week after week. You would have seen the footage. In fact, we're playing some of it now. Protesting the decision to pack it full of asylum seekers. Well, this closure is part of the Home Secretary Shabana Mahmood's big promise to shut down all asylum hotels by 2029. They're planning to move more than 20,000 foreigners into new locations instead, mainly disused military barracks like the now infamous Crowborough Army Barracks. So, is Labour's plan to move asylum seekers from hotels to army barracks going to make any difference? Well, I'm now joined by Reform UK councillor for Epping Forest District Council, Karen McIver. Karen, lovely to have you on the show. Thank you so much for joining me this evening. Tell me.
17: Thank you for having me.
16: My pleasure as ever, Karen. Tell me, what's the impact this is going to have, this closure of the hotel? Do you welcome it and what will it do for the local community?
17: 100% welcome it, and it's taken far too long for this hotel to close. Let's remember why we're protesting in the first place at Epping. It's the closeness to the secondary school, the awful incidents that happened, which we're all aware of, and obviously always in these situations and these interviews we remember the victims here and the people that were affected. I'm delighted it's shut. It's been an eyesore on our community, and it should have been shut a long time ago. In fact, it should never have been opened, Alex. But I'm pleased it's shut. It's progress. But, you know, we need to help the rest of the communities around the country who are also having the same problem. You know, our government have put us in this position. We haven't asked for it. Communities are in turmoil around the country because, you know, there is no plan. There's no long-term plan. We just, as British people, we all still feel very frustrated in the situation that our government is putting us in.
16: Yeah, Karen, because of course the end result of the hotels closing is that more migrants are moving into army barracks and disused bases around the country, like Crowborough, very, very famous case there now too. But also on top of that, HMOs up and down the country reported on Migrant Street just a few weeks ago, which of course has also been stopped now thanks to really strong campaign by the press and local people there. What happens to those communities, Karen?

0: think we all need to support them. We all need to get behind all of these communities. You know, there's this government, just like the Conservatives before, they've done this to us. They have no plan. There's only one way out of this mess, and in my belief, and that is to change. You know, to change the government, to have a reform government. You know, our policies are lying with this and stopping it. You know, we're very strong on it, and I feel sorry for all the other communities around the country, and I hope they have an outcome like ours. I mean, if you drive by the hotel today, you would see it's an absolute mess. It's got all the, you know, it's a real blight on our community. Even though the people have gone, the hotel, you know, it's awful. It's a dump. It looks awful. Epping's a very nice area, and it stands out as being just awful, and I hope it gets cleaned up properly, and I hope it's never ever used again ever for illegals. It's just wrong on every level, and our community has really suffered, and I'm delighted that it has been shut. It should never, no hotel should ever be near secondary schools, any schools.
1: Well, thank you so much for coming on tonight, Karen. I'm really pleased for your local community this has changed, but of course there is still wider discussion to be had about where illegal migrants go across the country. Karen McIver there, a Reform UK councillor for Epping Forest District Council. Bill Rammell, is a reform government the only answer, as Karen says, to solving this problem?
2: No, because the policies simply wouldn't work. I mean, look, the closure of the Bell Hotel was agreed by the government as part of the plan to end the use of hotels, all hotels, by 2029, but also to dramatically increase the rate of processing. Mm-hmm. And we've now got that at record levels. And, you know, the population of asylum hotels is down by 20% year on year. It's down by 45% compared to the record under the last Conservative government. So I think we need to keep on with this. And, you know, I've said many times before on this channel, the last Labour government cut asylum numbers from 100,000 to 19,000 by the time we left office. We can do that again.
1: Peter?
3: The nation is skint. Record borrowing. We're heading possibly towards an IMF bailout. This country is in such dreadful financial state. And yet, how much money was wasted on the court cases in relation to the Bell Hotel, when this government must have known they were going to close it? How much money? And also by the local authority.
1: Yeah.
3: How much money was wasted? How much money did lawyers line their pockets with? We need to get a grip on the spending in this country, a huge grip throughout the public services, through the ruling classes, in government expenses, the lot. And this is a fine example of those ruling classes just wasting our money.
1: Linda, I've got 5 seconds. You have to be very brief.
4: OK, I've got one question I want to ask, and a lot really of those management companies controlling those hotels, all on 7-year government contracts. What's going on there?
1: There we go. And listen, coming up in just a moment's time, I will bring you that exclusive story on the Pakistani rape gang members that are back on your streets.
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6: 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This is your GB News weather update provided by the Met Office. There is some late evening sunshine around to end today, but many of us will increasingly see the cloud building overnight as we head into Sunday. It's coming in from the North Sea as this easterly breeze pushes it inland, spreading across the Midlands into western areas of England and into Wales as well. So quite a misty and murky end to the night in places, and there'll be some drizzle over the hills and higher ground. A warm, mild night for most of us in the mid to high teens, but even locally we could hold up around 20 degrees Celsius across parts of the southwest. It is, though, going to be far western regions that have some of the best of the brightest conditions first thing in the morning, where that cloud just hasn't quite reached them. So particularly for the inner and outer Hebrides, a fairly bright start, but a lot of cloud elsewhere across Scotland. Again, those outbreaks of drizzle just continuing until mid-morning. The sunshine will eventually break through for Northern Ireland later on in the day as well for parts of England and Wales. And increasingly as we head into the afternoon, it'll be a fine, bright, sunny day for most of these nations. We could just see the odd shower skirting across the very far southwest of England, but you'll be a little bit unlucky to get hit by one of those. But increasingly turning quite windy through the English Channel. You'll notice that if you're down by coastal regions here, a bit choppy in the waves for those heading to the beach. It is the southwest where we're going to hold on to our highest temperatures into Sunday as well, highs of 30 to 31 degrees Celsius, but a little bit cooler out towards eastern coastal regions because that easterly breeze is coming in off the North Sea as high pressure and low pressure push against each other, and we've got this squeeze in the isobars, and that'll be continuing into Monday as well. Again, pretty gusty around English Channel coastal regions, and that cloud just always drifting into

0: eastern coastal regions from the North Sea, but head further inland over towards the west and there'll be plenty amounts of sunshine. That theme generally continues as we head into next week. The heat wave will be continuing across southern and southwestern regions with 30 degrees Celsius still possible on many days.
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23: Good evening, it's 10 o'clock. I'm Alex Armstrong. Tonight, a GB News exclusive. More prolific Pakistani rape gang members are back on your streets. One of them was grinning in his custody photo. That should tell you a lot about him. I'm going to reveal the shocking number of them who have been released, some of them up to as early as 9 years. Also tonight...
24: Westminster hasn't been working for people, and it hasn't been working for a very long time.
23: Right, could Britain have its own Mar-a-Lago of the North? Well, according to The Sun, Andy Burnham's going to spend half of the week at number 10 of the North when he becomes Prime Minister and is expected to host foreign leaders there. I think he's going to get a reality check also tonight.
25: I mean, I think the reason to get me on Strictly was pretty obvious. I mean, I was the most ungainly person on the planet.
23: We will continue to pay tribute to the powerhouse of a woman that was Anne Widdecombe. And I'm going to bring you updates on the manhunt for her murder. On my panel tonight, journalist and broadcaster Linda Jubilee, former Scotland Yard detective Peter Blexley and former Labour Minister Bill Rammell.

0: And what's going on here?
1: President Trump spoke very complimentary about you early in the week. He said you played golf with him. How did you play? And any mulligans on the day?
0: Two Pakistani child rape gang members, that's Takir Hussain and Yasir Kabir, members of the notorious Keeley grooming gang, are back on the streets. Hussain became notorious after he smirked when he was handed an 18-year sentence and grinned in his police custody photo. Despite his 18-year sentence, he's getting out in just 10 years. Hussain was sentenced in February 2026. Can you 2016 indeed. Can you believe it? Now, the Ministry of Justice has confirmed that he's back on Britain's streets after being released on parole. Well, Hussain and other members of the gang were reprimanded by Judge Roger Thomas for being disruptive during the trial and failing to take it seriously. Well, during sentencing, Judge Thomas told the men, the attitudes that you, that the majority of you, have so clearly demonstrated to these proceedings have been contemptuous, disrespectful, and arrogant on a scale that I've hardly seen before in my many years of practice in criminal law. The judge added this, exactly the same as your attitude to the 13 to 14-year-old girl who you all sexually abused and exploited for your own selfish gratification. Yasir Kabir, who received the longest sentence of the gang, has also been released. Kabir was sentenced to 20 years in prison after being convicted of 7 different rapes against 3 girls, the youngest of which was only between 6 and 7 years of age. Well, during the trial, the court heard that Kabir told one girl in front of her grandmother that she could, and I quote, this is delicate, that she could suck me off. Vile. But that's not all. 4 other rape gang paedophiles have been confirmed to have been released. They are Sufyan Ziarab, Bilal Ziarab, Faisal Khan and Saqib Yunus. Of those sentences, over 10 years long, only 2 remain in custody. Khalid Mahmood and Nasir Khan, who were jailed for 13 and a half and 13 years, respectively, on convictions of rape, and they remain in custody. Mahmood was also found guilty of causing a child to engage in sexual activity and was handed an extended license period of 3 years and 6 months. This all comes after rape gang victims have been in uproar at the early release of many of these perpetrators just over the last week. These men, in my strong opinion, should have all been forcibly castrated by the state for their crimes. That's wishful thinking, though, isn't it? Because we can't even deport many foreign rapists at this point in time, can we? This is nothing but utter shame upon David Lammy, the Justice Secretary, and this Labour government, who are already failing rape gang victims before this now, what I think is going to be a farcical national inquiry, which is not even started. We're already releasing some of these men. Shame on them all. I'm going to get the thoughts of my panel, journalist and broadcaster Linda Jubilee, former Scotland Yard detective Peter Blexley, and former Labour Minister Bill Rammell. I appreciate tonight, this is a very difficult story. We've got the pictures of the 2 men I spoke to you about at the top of the show here on your screen. One of them is smirking. One of them is smirking. That is Takir there, the one of the men who's been released back on British streets. Bill, I find this utterly disgusting. I don't know why the Justice Secretary hasn't intervened, why Keir Starmer hasn't intervened, but I think we've got a lot of questions that need to be answered.
2: Well, firstly, the case is abhorrent. Multiple rapes and, you know, the smirking and just kind of taking the mick out of it that took place. And the judge, who's a very experienced judge, he said he'd never seen anything like it in numerous years in criminal justice. The reality, however, is that he'd served, the main perpetrator had served 10 years of an 18-year sentence, and that made him eligible for early release. Now, early release has been around since the 1800s. It's been brought into sharp relief because of the prison crisis this government inherited from the last Conservative government, where only 500 prison places were built in 14 years compared to 28,000 under New Labour. They just let it rot. And, you know, the prison population was routinely at 99% since 2023. And without early release, new offenders wouldn't have been able to be put in prison. So early release in general, I think, is legitimate. And we've got no alternative. However, I think child sexual offences are so abhorrent, I think they should be excluded from early release, as we do for people who've been convicted of violent crimes with more than 4 years' sentence.
0: It's all very reminiscent of the conversation we've been having, Linda, very recently about Shabir Ahmed, a man who was convicted to, I think, initially 19 years and then was extended to 22 years. There's something along those lines, but we do know he was meant to serve at least 22 years. He was out in 14 years, I believe, nowhere near long enough. He actually received a... he should have, in my opinion, we should be doing what the Americans do, and he should have served his sentences consecutively, back-to-back, not out, not serving them all at once, which I think is a shame, an injustice on the victims of these horrific rapes of children across this country, innocent children. It makes a mockery of their of the crimes that have been committed against our victims.
3: Yeah, I mean, I do agree with what Bill says there, and I've kind of been covering some of these things myself for many years now, and I remember interviewing the chair of psychology at Glasgow University, who counselled some of the most serious prisoners in jail there. And she said, what you have to remember is that people who, perpetrators who commit child sex abuse are in a totally different category to any other criminal. They think differently, they act differently, they're not motivated the same way, and we need much, much stricter rules where they are concerned. I don't think there should be any early release for anyone who's actually convicted of a serious sexual offence against a child. There should be no such thing. And they need to have very severe sentences, and they should always run consecutively if there are several crimes on the same sheet. I think that we should be able to deport them immediately. That is certainly something that we need to do. And although I think we're going to be able to, in the case you're talking about, close the loophole, I think that Shabir Mahmood may be able to do that. What are we going to do about Pakistan not taking these people
0: I've got
3: back?
0: Some strong words for Pakistan, I'll tell you that for sure, Linda. We'll get on to those.
3: I'll just say very quickly, I think where Pakistan is concerned, we have to be able to intervene, and we have to be able to bring in stricter visa rules. We just tell them we are bringing in stricter visa rules, we could bring in financial sanctions, and we could stop part of the international aid that goes to them. This situation is so bad now that I think we've got to talk tough and act tough.
0: Peter, when I received this exclusive story yesterday, and I saw and looked up the man who's being released, the man smirking in his custody picture, the description of how these men behaved in court says a lot about the kind of men they are, a lot about how they feel about the crimes they've committed. This is the man I mentioned at the top of the discussion here. I mean, look at him. It is pure evil to be laughing when you're arrested for such a serious crime against a child.
4: Yeah, they're monsters, they're vermin, and the sentences are woefully inadequate. But that is because of guidelines handed down by the Sentencing Council. And I urge anybody to go online and have a look at who serves on the Sentencing Council. It is yet another quango of establishment figures who think they are way more important than they actually are, and they're fluffy, woke, liberal, call themselves progressives. That's where the problem lies. And you know what, on the Sentencing Council, there's no one whose child was raped by these monsters. There's no bloke who's had his tools or his working van nicked. They're not on there. Oh, no, because they're just real people and they're not worthy to serve on it. This is the problem with the establishment. It's an establishment body. It goes back to my previous point about wasting money. The public are sick to the back teeth of the establishment, the figures in it, and the way they ruin this country.
0: This was the same Sentencing Council, by the way, when Shabana Mahmood was Justice Secretary, that tried to bring in guidance. You'll remember this story if you've watched GB News. They tried to bring in guidance that basically would treat people differently under sentencing, depending on whether they're a refugee, whether they had a different race or religion. That was, of course, intervened by the Home Secretary, the Justice Secretary, now the Home Secretary, Shabana Mahmood at the time. But I think it shows the kind of gall that these people have. I don't think there should be a sentencing council. Legislation and guidance should come from the government. That's my opinion. But what do you make of the claims around whether or not we should castrate these men, chemically castrate them? I strongly believe we should. I know that when Shabana Mahmood was Justice Secretary, she alluded that this might be a policy. It didn't come to fruition, unfortunately. What do you think we need to do to be tougher?
2: I think there is an arguable case for chemical castration in limited circumstances, and Mahmood did pursue that. And I also think, as I've said, that you know child sex offences should be excluded from any form of early release. But we do need reform across the board. And part of the problem, it's not only the fact that we haven't got enough prison places because the last government didn't build them, but it's also for the very minor offences, we send too many people to prison for very minor offences. Mm. And prisons are the most effective training ground for future criminals.
3: There's too many women in jail for minor, relatively minor financial crimes. Yeah. They shouldn't be in jail.
2: Yeah.
3: It's ridiculous. Absolutely.
4: If it comes to castration, I've got a couple of spare house bricks at home and I volunteer.
0: So you volunteer?
4: I've got a couple of spare house bricks.
0: Oh, sorry. I didn't hear you properly, though.
4: I'll put my hand up.
0: But I think
4: first
0: this,
4: in the queue.
0: This is the feeling of the nation. They see these sick individuals, vile people. They ask why people like Shabir Ahmed are not put on the first plane after he served. Despite it being a short sentence, he should have served longer. I totally agree. But they don't understand why we are living in Britain in 2026, still a very powerful, respectable country, where we should be able to deport these criminals back to Pakistan. And I just want to say this. Pakistan is acting immorally, unethically. It is acting like a rogue nation. Good countries take back their foreign criminals. They don't hold them and try and bargain with them over our heads. Now they want their political dissidents to be sent back. I don't care. Send them back if you want my opinion. But they shouldn't be bartering with us over these sick people like Shabir Ahmed.
2: No. But the reality check, you know, if you're going to deport someone, you have to do that with the agreement of the country that you're deporting them to.
3: Yeah, because how are you going to get them in otherwise?
2: Absolutely. And Pakistan are playing hardball. Now, I think we should use the visa break mechanism.
3: So. Mm.
2: I think we should use international aid as a threat.
3: You could use financial sanctions.
2: You can.
3: You could
2: but the leverage Pakistan has got is intelligence and security cooperation, which is in our national interest.
0: I know, but
2: and
0: Bill,
2: that's what's making it.
0: You're right. But I think it shows something about a country that's willing to hold that over us for the sake of taking back one man. And actually, we're going to find this rears its head time and time again. If this national inquiry isn't a farce and there's more people sent to prison as a result of it who might be of Pakistani origin, it's going to play itself out time and time again. And I think Shabana Mahmood is going to be really tested by this. She has got to get tough with rogue countries that are treating us disrespectfully and show Britain is a place and a country that is worth your respect. We have billions of pounds in trade with them. We have 500,000 tourists that go from Britain to Pakistan. Shut it all down. I would say if my advice to Shabana Mahmood is shut it all down and show we're not going to be messed around with.
2: Well, Shabana's not going to be in the lead on this. It's going to be the Foreign Office who've got to use the pressure and have got to use the leverage with Pakistan to get them to play ball.
4: And, of course, one of Pakistan's arguments is, well, we won't take Shamima Begum back, so why should they take him back? Mm. And it's a difficult one to square that. Mm. Of course, my attitude would be, yeah, we'll take Shamima Begum back as long as we jail her for life. Mm. And life means life.
0: Yes.
4: And she never gasps a breath of fresh air again in her existence. I'd happily pay my taxes to see her banged up until she dies.
0: Well, she's not a... again, I think the vast majority of the British public will agree she cannot be safe out on the streets for her own safety, for one, but especially for the safety of the wider British public. I don't believe you can... Can reconvert somebody back to this way of life.
4: But if convicted, look at the guidelines that the Sentencing Council hands down. It brings us back to the Sentencing Council. It brings us back to the establishment and establishment bodies that fail the British people day after day after day.
0: Linda, go on.
3: Go on.
0: No, I was just going to say, it seems that because we can't get tough on these things, because we can't seem to deport people to Pakistan, because we can't do a lot of these things that we need to do, deportations is a big part of this. people are getting more and more frustrated. It's making them say things like, let's bring back the death penalty then.
3: Yeah, that's the danger. When all you do is tinker around the edges of a problem, you just increase and you foment aggression and antagonism. I mean, you have to accept...

0: step that some of these criminals, and you were reading that intro and you mentioned that one perpetrator who sexually abused children as young as 6 and 7, that is absolutely catastrophic. You have to be prepared to play hardball with these people and really, really get tough and sort the situation out, because if you don't sort the situation out, it's only going to get much worse much later on when people become polarised in their views, they get angry, they start protesting, they want something done. You need to move early in a strong and firm way.
1: Yeah. Bill?
2: No, I agree. And, you know, we've really, really got to push with Pakistan to get them to take these perpetrators back, and we're going to have to use every diplomatic tool at our disposal to try and achieve that. But, you know, and I can hear people saying, just do it. The problem is you need the agreement of the country that you're working with.
0: Indeed.
1: Well, this is an interesting thing. The MOJ say they were released at their statutory release, Peter. And they say that actually this isn't an early release, which is 50% of sexual offences should they serve their entire sentences.
3: Yeah, but I go back to my argument about the Sentencing Council. It's them who make the guidelines that hand them down that judges had to abide by. That's the root core of the problem. And it's an establishment body, and it's filled with nobodies and people with an overinflated idea of their own importance. Go online, I would urge the audience. Have a look at these people. They're ones handing the guidelines down.
2: Politicians, and it's politicians who legislate the sentences, and that's where, and Andy Burnham has indicated he's sympathetic to this, we need to stop early release for child sexual offenders.
1: Yeah, we need to get rid of all these ridiculous quangos that are making rules up without any accountability. I remember when the Sentencing Council tried to do a lot of these other things, they started fighting with the Justice Secretary as if they had the power over it. I couldn't believe it.
0: No, you have to play hardball.
1: But to go back to these grooming gangs, these sick individuals, they have been out now, like I said, some of them only serving 10 years. The victims have been on the front pages of the press. They've been
0: ridiculous.
1: On the national press.
0: Utterly
1: ridiculous. They are saying they have been failed.
0: But let me tell you, I've been covering some of these stories, not necessarily Pakistani rape gangs. It's slightly different in nature, but still the same awful result for young, vulnerable women. Since I was a young reporter on the Mail on Sunday, age 24, and this is decades later, we are still dealing with the same situation where these girls are being drugged. I read about one who was drugged and fed alcohol and pulled into a room with 30 or 40 men. I mean, it's barbaric, and we have done nothing really serious to combat this. And it's about time we actually started, because we can't allow this to ferment in society.
2: No, anymore.
0: It's not good enough for a civilised society.
2: I agree, but it is about political will. I remember in
0: now,
2: about...
0: Hang on a minute. It's not just about political will, because everyone knew in that situation it was the people who ran the care homes, it was people in the local authority, it was people in police forces. They were enabling all of this to happen. Now we've reached a situation where there's not enough political will to solve it, but we should have tackled it earlier.
1: Final word.
2: I remember 2006, I was sitting on the Cabinet Committee where we were pushing through the asylum reforms, and David Blunkett, who was then Home Secretary, reported that he had a meeting with a senior judiciary who said, and I quote, "If you do this, we will take you on." And I was totally shocked, as were others. Blunkett stuck to his guns, and that was part of the way that we cut asylum numbers from 100,000 to 19,000. You've got to stick at it.
1: You've got to stick at it, and you've got to be robust, and you've got to just get on with the job. And I really do hope, and again, I don't necessarily agree with Shabana Mahmood's politics, but I hope she can do this, because this is going to be one of the grooming gangs, the rape gang crisis in this country. The national inquiry is going to be one of the biggest tests of any government and of this country, and it has got to have justice. A government spokesman said this: "The grooming gang scandal was one of Britain's darkest moments. That's why we launched an independent inquiry and have driven child sex offence convictions to record levels. Sex offenders released on licence are supervised by the probation service and are subject to strict licensing conditions to protect the public. They can be recalled to prison immediately if they breach those conditions or if their risk increases." OK, look, coming up, we are going to pay tribute to the powerhouse of a woman that was indeed Anne Widdecombe. We'll talk about that next.
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25: Welcome back to the show. As you all very well know, a major manhunt is underway after the 26-year-old man arrested on suspicion of murdering the former MP, MEP and Minister, Anne Widdecombe, was released from custody and is no longer part of the investigation. Well, here's what we know. Police believe Anne Widdecombe was attacked on Wednesday afternoon, nearly 24 hours before she was found dead. The body of the 78-year-old was found at her home in Devon with serious injuries late on Thursday. Well, after serving in a Conservative government, Miss Widdecombe, of course, became a Brexit MEP and subsequently a Reform UK spokeswoman. She also found fame outside of politics, a rare feat, by the way, a very rare feat, after starring in Strictly Come Dancing, Celebrity Big Brother and a range of other TV shows. I mean, I could list them all here for ages. And as you guys know at home, I didn't know this until I walked into the studio yesterday, but her last interview was actually on this show. It was on this show a couple of weeks ago, where she was giving an exceptionally nuanced opinion about raising the age that young people are sent to prison. An opinion many people might say they didn't expect her to give, because she's normally very hard line. But she was actually going up against somebody who said, no, it should stay at 12 and not be raised to 14. And she was giving the nuanced opinion as to why, which is a massive testament to the kind of person and politician she was. She wasn't black and white like many people see her and as she's portrayed across the media. She had nuanced opinions, but everything was deeply entrenched in her Christian values. And I think that's one thing we can always go back to with Anne Widdecombe and her incredible career. And tonight we just want to pay tribute to her. And Bill, I'll start with you, because of course you have worked in Parliament. Anne was there. What's your memories of Anne?
26: I disagreed with Anne on a whole range of issues, but I actually genuinely had quite a lot of respect for her. She's someone who had deep convictions,

0: hunting.
1: Yes.
0: Very strongly. She also very interestingly scuppered Michael Howard's chances of becoming Tory leader when she described him as having something of the knight about him. Mm. But she also then, post-politics, you know, took on a different kind of life. And, you know, when she went on Strictly Come Dancing, there was someone who was prepared to go out of her comfort zone and have fun poked at them. Mm. But, you know, she came across very humanly and did incredibly well. So I've an awful lot of positives for her. And it's just deeply tragic that a 70-year-old woman is battered to death. Mm.
1: Yeah, yeah. A viewer's written in and said, oh, Anne was on other shows. I should clarify what I meant was it was her last interview on GB News, just to be clear about when her last interview was. She was, of course, on other shows in the lead-up to her passing, of course. But, Linda, over to you. You, of course, have a very illustrious career in journalism and broadcasting. You must have come across Anne multiple times because she was everywhere, wasn't she? How could you escape Anne Widdicott?
2: First of all, I wanted to say that I was listening to Bill there, and I think one of the things about Anne Widdicombe is that she was a real conviction politician. She was a character. And because of that, everyone respected her. No matter where they came from in the political spectrum, they all respected her because of her character. Mm. And that's why she was able to make a successful transition into another life. Mm. So many MPs don't, but she was able to do it because she had real character, real charisma. But I remember interviewing her when I was a young anchor at Sky News, and it was when she had chosen to leave the Church of England because they wanted to admit women priests, and she became a Catholic. And she was very, very adamant that, you know, she didn't believe in that. Her view wasn't universally popular, but she was prepared to make what is a massive step for someone with very profound Christian values. She was prepared to make that change and talk about it quite freely. It was very, very impressive. And I think this is so tragic because, as I understand the situation, she was about to do a Zoom call for Channel 5, and they actually were testing the link, and they were saying, are you there, are you there, are you there? And at that point, I hope this isn't too upsetting for people, but at that point, she probably had already been killed. And I think that is chilling in the extreme.
1: Yeah, and Bill, there's a lot in the front pages coming up about Anne, so I would like to get into the police investigation. You've got incredible experience and professionalism in this area, so I'd love to hear your take on what's happening here, what you take away from it all. But of course, I want to ask your thoughts on Anne first.
3: That's the second time tonight you've called me Bill.
1: No, I'm so sorry, Peter.
3: Get a grip.
1: I've got to get some sleep. That's what I've got to do. Hey. Peter, sorry. I'm so sorry, Peter.
3: You looked in the mirror lately, Bill. Anyway, I had the great honour of broadcasting earlier on today, and I wrote down a number of the words that people used when they were talking about Anne, and it gives me great pleasure to be able to repeat them. These are the words of members of the public. Integrity, lovely, knowledgeable, wise, stalwart, granite, delight, admiration, belief. What a beautiful list of words to have members of the public say about you.
1: Yeah.
3: Absolutely astonishing. I crossed swords with Anne on television on a couple of times. We were on panel shows and we had common ground over certain things. And there was one subject in particular that we disagreed with, and that was the illegal drugs industry. Anne was very much in favour of prohibition, kind of like everybody needs to be arrested. But of course, my argument was that's utterly impractical. The industry cannot be beaten, unfortunately. The war on drugs can never be won. We need a more pragmatic approach to it. And by that, don't think for a moment that I'm going easy on drugs. I detest drug dealers. I detest the illegal industry. But we haven't got hours and hours for me to make my case. But that's what Anne and I fundamentally disagreed on. And the disagreement continued in the green room long after the show had finished. And she was absolutely wonderful. She reminded me of a spinster aunt that I had when I was a child. This spinster aunt was a school teacher. And bearing in mind, she was born in the early 20th century. She was of a particular age, this aunt, and she was absolutely forthright and firm and unmovable in her views. I had to be on my best behaviour when I went to see her, but I had such fondness for her.
1: Yeah.
3: And my lasting memory of her is she taught me how to come to

0: favourites for me 9 times table, something that has helped me many times in the future.
1: Peter, that's really, really lovely to hear. All those, the public's feedback on her as well and their thoughts and views on her. And she has had an outpouring. So many people saying she reminded them of a more rebellious Margaret Thatcher of her time, which I think is actually quite a good summary of the type of politician she was. We will get into, because there are lots about Anne on the front page, there's some really interesting headlines coming up in just a moment's time, which I'll bring to you, of course, as well. So we'll get into that. And Peter's got incredible, of course, as you all know, background in these sorts of cases. So we will, of course, talk about that. All of tomorrow's newspaper front pages coming up, including Andy Burnham's plan for a Mar-a-Lago on the North. And there might be some interesting developments on Reform MPs and their security. We'll talk about that next.
2: I forecast a perfect holiday in the sun.
3: Weather looking good then?
2: For sure. And no worries about our travel insurance.
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5: Temperatures across some parts of Europe, particularly France, Belgium, are well above average at the moment. That hot air is pushing its way eastwards. But across southwestern Europe, the Canary Islands, Madeira, temperatures nearer normal here. Some showery rain affecting Portugal and western Spain, drier further east. Showery outbreaks of rain could be a bit heavy and thundery for eastern parts of Italy tomorrow and across some areas of northern Greece. Plenty of sunshine to come into next week, but turning hot, particularly across parts of Italy.
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6: I've been in Westminster for a long time, but I know that though power may be here, its effect on people's lives is across the whole of the country. 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
1: 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UK only. Entrance must be 18 or over. Lines close at 4 p.m. on the 21st of August. This is a network giveaway. Entries will be pooled. Please check the closing time if listening or watching on demand. Good luck.
2: All right, I've got all of tomorrow's front pages here. Let's go through them together. The Sunday Mail. Reform MPs given 24-hour protection in Widdicombe murder hunt. Of course, this will be very, very welcome news to many of you watching at home. The Mirror. Where is Anne's killer? The manhunt steps up after the first suspect is released. Peter, of course, is the man to talk about this stuff, and we will get into what his analysis so far of how this is going, of course, as well. The Sunday People. Anne attacked 24 hours before she was found. The Sunday Express. Labour leaving UK vulnerable at time of war. The Observer. The case against Asma al-Assad. And that's the last one for now. We'll bring you some more shortly. Let's start with the Mail, though. Again, we've just been speaking about the incredible Anne Widdicombe and the shocking situation around her murder. And we will, of course, talk more about that, as I said. But Reform MPs have now been given 24-hour protection. Senior Reform UK politicians are receiving round-the-clock protection after the murder of Anne Widdicombe. The Mail on Sunday has learned. The killer of the ex-Tory minister turned Reform Justice spokesman is still at large, of course, as we know. And I don't have much more information about where the security's come from. However, it seems to me that Bill, perhaps the government, have given protection to Reform MPs under this guise of this story?
3: Well, firstly, there's no evidence whatsoever that this was politically motivated, this appalling killing of Anne Widdicombe. I think it's important to say that. I'm not sure... And it's not actually the government that makes these decisions. It's through the police. I think the analysis and risk assessment on MPs may have changed. It won't be exclusive to Reform MPs because, bluntly, although there is no evidence that Anne Widdicombe's killing was politically motivated, tragically, MPs are at much greater risk than they were when I was a Member of Parliament. Yeah, yeah. You know, in 13 years, I never once felt physically threatened. It's now an everyday experience for Members of Parliament, and I think they do need generally greater security.
2: Yeah, Peter, you know, I make the case constantly that MPs of all political parties, I don't care which party they represent, need to have security. We do need to invest in their safety. It takes... I mean, David Amos wasn't a high-profile politician, but he was targeted nonetheless, and I think this is the right decision, and I would welcome it for every MP.
4: Mr. David Amos was very high-profile within his own constituency.
2: He was indeed.
4: He was hugely regarded.
2: Yes.
4: Had done a wonderful job representing constituents for many, many years, and met a violent, awful, tragic, untimely death, unfortunately. Jo Cox, again, very high profile within her constituency. And now Anne Widdicombe, of course, some years since she was in Parliament, but she was very high profile as a politician in the media. I'm a big fan, of course, you'll be no... not surprised to hear this, of security. I come from a policing background. I've worked for some years in the private security sector, providing close protection to high net worth individuals and the such like. And I firmly believe that everybody in this day and age, with the police failing to protect us like they do, because they don't patrol the streets like they do, they've surrendered them to the criminals, it is actually, there's an obligation.

0: obligation upon ourselves, sadly, to protect ourselves as much as we can. So please sacrifice that holiday, get that CCTV installed, get that burglar alarm installed, check your windows and door locks, do much more, internal cameras, if you've got vulnerable people left at home and the such like, with others coming into care for them, nanny cams as they're sometimes called, do whatever you need to do. Get dash cams on your car, steering locks, a post in the driveway if need be, if you've got one, and the list goes on and on and on. We must protect ourselves, unfortunately, because there are very bad people out there that would do bad things to any of us, whether we have a profile or
1: so
0: not.
1: So true, Peter. So true. Linda?
2: I think as well you have to pay very close attention if you're in a community where you know there are people living in very isolated places. And I know a couple as well. I mean, really isolated, where there are very few houses near them. You need to be calling up. Checking that they're okay. Mm. I mean, I found it really, really sad that she had died the day before, you know, and no one knew what had happened. Yeah. That's very, very tragic. So I think there's an important community element here. But really, this crime, this terrible crime has, I think it's just flawed the whole nation.
1: It has. I think it shocked everybody. And I'd say the vast majority of people have been really kind about Anne, because she wasn't just a politician, she was a celebrity as well, Bill.
3: Yeah, no, she was. And you know, she had authenticity that cut through really strongly. But coming back to security for members of Parliament, and I think it is needed, but it carries with it a loss. One of the virtues of our political system is that MPs are out and about in their constituencies and are visible. I remember having some American students who interned in my parliamentary office, and they were staggered at the regular contact I had with ordinary constituents, which they said senators, congresspeople in the states, they don't go near the public. And that's the risk we face and the loss of that contact.
1: And we'll be talking about the rest of Sunday's papers. They're just a little bit of a teaser on the front page of the Sunday Telegraph. can't say this word tonight. I can't talk. I need some more sleep. Suspicious driver sorting the killing of Anne Widdecombe. So we're going to get a few more headlines here that might push the story along. And, of course, Peter's here on hand tonight to give us his evaluation of those. That's all coming up next on Alex Armstrong Tonight.
4: I've been in Westminster for a long time, but I know that though power may be here, its effect on people's lives is across the whole of the country. We may be where rules are made, but it's where they're implemented that matters. Join me, Jacob Rees-Mogg, for forthright and frank discussion on where Britain has come from, where it's going, and where it will end up. That's State of the Nation, Monday to Thursday, 8 to 9 o'clock. Vox Populi, Vox Dei.
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1: More front pages for you here. The Sunday Telegraph, suspicious driver in the killing, sought in the killing of Anne Widdecombe. This is interesting, and we will read it. I haven't had a chance to read the full story yet, but we will. The Sunday Times, Widdecombe killed minutes after message to colleague. The Sun on Sunday, hunt for Anne car killer. The Daily Star, centre snort. This is an interesting story here about, of course, cocaine during the championship, the Wimbledon championship. So we've got, there's actually quite a lot to talk about tonight, isn't there? But I think let's start on the Sunday Telegraph here, because I do think this is interesting. And okay, again, we do want to get into the case in more detail at 11 o'clock, but I'm going to hand it over to Peter here. Suspicious driver sought in the killing of Anne Widdecombe. What should we make of some of this stuff, Peter?
0: Some of the newspapers today are, quite frankly, in my opinion, flying a kite. They're just trying to fill copy about Anne's murder. And, of course, the police have asked us, the public, not to speculate online. Well, I take that on board and won't speculate on the television either. I'm happy to dissect what the police have said, what that might mean, where I think the investigation might be going. But in relation to cold, hard facts that we don't know, I'm not going to speculate as to what may or may not have happened.
1: And why do we do that, Peter? Just I think it's really important for people to understand why we don't speculate.
0: Online and in the media. Well, online, the public are asked not to speculate for a couple of reasons. Number one, Anne's loved ones may go online, understandably, to search for something or anything or nothing. And they might see hurtful, damaging, wildly, rampantly incorrect, hurtful speculation. The police also, whilst they will be having the vast bulk of their resources focused on the investigation, which will have multiple strands to it, which will require a lot of police officers to do this investigation properly, there will be an element of monitoring social media. And if something comes up that appears to have some merit, then they might feel duty obliged to go and investigate that. If you know something about this case, please contact the police or Crime Stoppers on 0800 555 111 anonymously. Do that. That's the right way to do it. Please don't go online and speculate. Of course, speculate over a pint in the pub. Speculate over your tea and toast tomorrow morning. Speculate with your loved ones. That's all fine. Nobody's saying, you know, you don't have freedom of speech, you can't talk about it, you can't put forward your theories and be the armchair detective that you are. That's all fine, just don't do it online.
1: Yeah, no, I think that's really fair, and it's important that people understand that, because I think when people hear from the police, they're like, oh, they're trying to shut us down. So thanks for that, Peter. Yeah. It's really important. Linda, what do you make of the updates we're hearing so far? Again, we're trying not to speculate on anything, but of course the police are trying to step up their investigation here to try and find the alleged murderer.
2: It's difficult to say. I mean, Peter's absolutely right. It's not even that you can speculate at the moment. Nevertheless, that will be happening on social media. I think that it was interesting when the police released the guy they held in custody, that they also attached to that statement, he is now nothing to do with this investigation. So we know he's in the clear. But they mentioned, as Peter said to me a while ago, suspects plural, which means they are looking at a much broader range of possibilities. So I think this will be quite hard to deal with. But to go back to the social media thing, I covered a lot, not as a journalist, but as a media trainer, on the Nicola Bulley case, the woman who fell into the river up north. And the most horrendous, horrendous speculation happened on TikTok. Mm-hmm. To the extent that someone broke past the police cordon and went down to the riverbank and filmed the body being pulled ashore. I mean, it was absolutely awful. So I think the public have got to understand that speculating online is an extremely damaging thing to do, yeah. both to the family, the friends and the relatives, and to the police investigating the crime, as yeah. Peter said.
1: Bill?
3: Yeah, I mean, I think some of the press reporting today is frankly disgraceful. There is no evidence as to what's happened, and it's kind of pure knee-jerk speculation. And, you know, sadly, some politicians have indulged in that. Nigel Farage's statements about this being politically motivated when there's no evidence whatsoever, and the police have said there's no evidence that it's politically motivated, is wrong as well. But I also think, and Peter will know far more about this than I do, but there are questions for local policing versus national policing. You know, we have, what is it, 40 different police forces? 43 across the country. Devon and Cornwall Police don't have a great track record in dealing with these kind of crimes. And I actually think there is a case that in cases like this, really, really serious crimes, national policing kicks in.
1: Yeah. Well, look, we will get into some more on this particular story. I am really keen to hear Peter's analysis of the situation. No speculation, but analysis of the situation so far. And we're also going to talk about some of the other crazy headlines here. Cocaine at Wimbledon, apparently. Andy Burnham's going to push on with the Chagos Island surrender deal, which I think is going to go down very, very bad. He needs to kill stuff like that if he wants to be a popular prime minister. More French police sent over to Dover. There's loads of stuff here. It is packed in the front pages. And, of course, we'll bring that all to you. And come on, Jude Bellingham. All right, see you in two.
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21: 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This is your GB News weather update provided by the Met Office. There is some late evening sunshine around to end today, but many of us will increasingly see the cloud building overnight as we head into Sunday. It's coming in from the North Sea as this easterly breeze pushes it inland, spreading across the Midlands into western areas of England and into Wales as well. So quite a misty and murky end to the night in places, and there'll be some drizzle over the hills and higher ground. A warm, mild night for most of us in the mid to high teens, but even locally we could hold up around 20 degrees Celsius across parts of the southwest. It is, though, going to be far western regions that have some of the best of the brightest conditions first thing in the morning, where that cloud just hasn't quite reached them. So particularly for the inner and outer Hebrides, a fairly bright start, but a lot of cloud elsewhere across Scotland. Again, those outbreaks of drizzle just continuing until mid-morning. The sunshine will eventually break through for Northern Ireland later on in the day as well for parts of England and Wales. And increasing as we head into the afternoon, it'll be a fine, bright, sunny day for most of these nations. We could just see the odd shower skirting past the very far southwest of England, but you'll be a little bit unlucky to get hit by one of those. But increasingly turning quite windy through the English Channel. You'll notice that if you're down by coastal regions here, a bit choppy in the waves for those heading to the beach. It is the southwest where we're going to hold on to our highest temperatures into Sunday as well, highs of 30 to 31 degrees Celsius, but a little bit cooler out towards eastern coastal regions because that easterly breeze is coming in off the North Sea as high pressure and low pressure push against each other. And we've got this squeeze in the isobars, and that'll be continuing into Monday as well. Again, pretty gusty around English Channel coastal regions, and that cloud just always drifting into eastern coastal regions from the North Sea. But head further inland over towards the west, and there'll be plenty amount of sunshine. That theme generally continues as we head into next week. The heat wave will be continuing across southern and southwestern regions with 30 degrees Celsius still possible on many days.
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1: Good evening, I'm Alex Armstrong and this is Alex Armstrong Tonight, Late Edition. Of course, we'll bring you the latest on the death of Anne Widdecombe. Tonight, The Telegraph is reporting that police are looking to speak to a driver behaving suspiciously. I'll bring you more details on that in just a moment. The Mail is also reporting senior Reform MPs are receiving round-the-clock protection as they fear her murder was politically motivated. Also,
34: Number 10 North will support the regions on three clear tasks. Reform of essential utilities, reindustrialisation and the regeneration of places.
1: We're about to have the Mar-a-Lago of the North. The Sun reports that Andy Burnham plans to use his number 10 in the North as a place to entertain foreign leaders. Just like Donald Trump's beloved resort in Miami, he spends at weekends there, of course, many, many times too. And speaking of our incoming Prime Minister, thought there would be a lot of change, did you? Well, perhaps he is now going to be carrying on the Chagos surrender deal. And get this one right, cocaine has been discovered at Wimbledon. In fact, the Daily Star, which has produced this report, says it's rife.

0: All right, just an honourable mention to Jude Bellingham scoring. I haven't seen it. I have to admit, I have been sat here, but he scored an incredible equaliser the second minute into extra time just before the first half. So absolutely phenomenal news. I think we're all probably feeling a little bit depressed before that. Not Leo, though. Leo's absolutely used to doing backflips. No, I'm just joking. All right, let's have a quick look at your front pages, shall we? The Sunday Telegraph. A suspicious driver is sought in the killing of Anne Widdecombe. The Sunday Times, Widdecombe killed minutes after message to colleague. The Sun on Sunday, hunt for Anne car killer. The Daily Star, centre snort. That, of course, is in reference to this cocaine, which they say is rife at the tournament. The Mail on Sunday, Reform MPs given 24-hour protection in Widdecombe murder hunt. The Sunday Mirror, where is Anne's killer? The Sunday People, Anne attacked 24 hours before she was found. And the Sunday Express, Labour leaving UK vulnerable at time of war. And The Observer, the case against Asma al-Assad. Joining me tonight is former Scotland Yard detective Peter Blexley, former Labour Minister Bill Rammell, and comedian and GB News contributor and Scotsman Leo Kirst. So I think everyone knows, don't they?
1: I've been here for about 30 years. I think I'm English now.
0: You're about as almost as English as I am at 35, so there you go. That's...
2: Why were you rowing earlier on then?
3: But we were talking about this. I remember the 74 and 78 World Cups, which England didn't qualify for, yeah. And we cheered for Scotland.
1: I don't think all of you did, but yeah, if you say so.
2: Great shirt, Alex. By the way, you've got a thread hanging down from
0: Am
2: it.
0: I?
2: Oh no, it's your arm.
3: That was getting your own back.
0: It was. Yeah, could have called him Bill earlier on. Right,
1: watch in the tumble dryer so it doesn't melt.
0: That's it. Right, look. Let's get on to a slightly more serious story, though. And I want to start with you on this one, Peter. And I want to go to the front page of the Mirror. I don't really want to talk too much about this, you know, cooked up press stuff about this suspicious driver, because I think it's all just pure speculation, as we spoke about before. In the last show, it's a dangerous thing for us to do. I think the press is running a little bit wild at the moment. But Peter, you know, you have a massive expertise in murder investigations. If you haven't seen Peter's show, it is absolutely phenomenal. He's got an incredible background in this. Peter, we were speaking about this earlier on before the show started. What's your take on how the police have handled this so far?
2: Okay. I'm not going to speculate, but what I am going to do is bring some facts forward about Devon and Cornwall and their ability to investigate crime or otherwise, and what the police have told us so far. I think when they rather enthusiastically gave a press conference yesterday about a man being in custody, I think they probably thought they'd move the investigation further forward than perhaps it actually is now. Now, bearing in mind, of course, that that man has been released and is no longer a part of the investigation. The short press release they gave this afternoon spoke of, we're not going to give details of possible suspects, plural suspects. So I think the investigation might be, at the moment, what we used to call a bit of a sticker. In other words, it's a bit sticky. We've got to really push forward. There's a lot of work to be done here, and I wish them all the very best in their efforts. But here's some words of caution. In June of this year, His Majesty's Inspectorate of Constabulary and Fire and Rescue Services, now there's a clunky title for you, in other words, the Police Inspectorate, reported Devon and Cornwall police as being inadequate when it came to investigating crime. So there's a big alarm bell to ring there. Let's hope there are no inadequacies in this investigation. Go back some years, and if you want to, search up the cases of Joan Rodham and Les Bate, two separate cases in Cornwall. Actually, they occurred quite close together, whereby people living in remote properties were murdered. The police took years to find the killer of Joan Rodham. In fact, myself and a journalist knocked on the killer's door many, many years before Devon and Cornwall police did, but he was eventually convicted. As for Les Bate, a farmer living in a remote farmhouse, his killer never found. In fact, that investigation was hampered because it wasn't realised or appreciated that it was a murder case until some days after it had been found.
0: Yeah. It's a delicate situation at the moment, Leo. That, you know, as you can see, she's pretty much over the front page of the press on almost every single newspaper today. And of course, where there isn't a picture of her, there's the story in the Mail. Reform MPs are going to be given 24-hour protection after this. And I think the inside of that, which I will try and dig out in a moment's time, is because there are fears, whilst they may still be unfounded at this point, that there was some political motivation. There's lots, of course, to talk about when it comes to reform and security. Nigel Farage has called for more security for his MPs and for himself for a very long time. But with this case in Anne Widdecombe, it's really shocked the country. Really shocked the country.
1: Yeah, absolutely. We don't know what the motivation was. I mean, I think a lot of people were assuming it could be a burglary that went wrong, but then we were told that nothing was taken from the house. So is it a political assassination or some sort of, you know, an angry leftist? We've seen, you know, people in the left, you know, sometimes get...
0: We're trying not to speculate too much, just because we don't want to get you or anyone...
1: But what's interesting is they're not releasing the CCTV. I'd have thought if they've got CCTV footage of a suspect that needs to be apprehended and is possibly in danger, why are they not releasing the CCTV?
0: Well, it's interesting you say that. Obviously, it's really early on in the investigation. They may not want to release it yet, but there's also another story here that's... I'm struggling to find it now, but it's in one of these pages. I will dig it out. That Anne herself was... against having CCTV around her property. She was against that, and I think that's very consistent with her values over time. She didn't like the idea of big state. She didn't like the idea of anyone being able to watch her. She was always very worried about things like that. So perhaps that's another reason why the police are struggling to get clear imagery or get something like that. But, of course, we'll find out in due course. And Bill, you know, across all of this... And I know this has been so sensationalised now because she is a celebrity, was a celebrity, should I say, and the press are running, you know, some speculative stories here. The reality is we don't really know anything more than we knew yesterday.
3: No, we don't. What we do know is that this was appalling and tragic. This was a 78-year-old frail woman who's been brutally murdered by some thug. My gut instinct is still that it was probably, and I've got no evidence for this, but it was probably a burglary that got massively out of hand. But the police really need to go at it hammer and tongs to find out who did it. And that then relates to the question, and I mentioned it earlier, of the balance between local and national policing. And, you know, given what Peter said about the poor track record of Devon and Cornwall police in investigating serious crimes, I think this is a classic case where 43 different police forces in the country is not the most effective way of tackling serious crime.
2: The National Crime Agency will have an input. If Devon and Cornwall want some specialist advice, experience and additional resources, a phone call to the National Crime Agency will get them whatever they need.
0: Yeah, well, let's hope that certainly is. And, of course, we'll bring you any updates on this case throughout the weekend here on my show, but, of course, across the channel over the weekend too. We hope to hear more, and we do hope, if there's a suspect, that they're apprehended as soon as possible. Let's go on to the front page of the Mail, though, because this is very much connected to this story. Just the Reform MPs have been given 24-hour protection in Widdecombe murder hunt. Now, Peter, Nigel Farage, multiple other politicians, not just Nigel Farage, have called for more security for politicians. We live in a time now where, you know, whatever happened to Anne, we believe it's murder. We also have David Amos, Joe Cox. This would be, you know, at least three MPs have died in terrible circumstances, or former MPs and politicians have died under difficult circumstances. Do we need to increase security for our politicians today?
2: Everybody in the UK needs to look at their security these days because, sadly, some years ago, the police abandoned the streets and, consequently, the criminals have taken over those spaces, which is why so many high streets are plagued with shoplifting on epidemic proportions, why so many estates and other parts of the UK are plagued by knife crime, knife-carrying individuals, criminals, and the such like. There is a responsibility on all of us. Everything that we've worked hard for, our homes, your car that might be on the driveway or parked outside your flat, we've got to protect them all because the police are not there on the streets.
0: Yeah, that's it, Lee. I've been saying this for a while, and I know a bit controversially in this industry. I certainly think we should be allowed. I don't think the press should be allowed to go to MPs' private homes, politicians' private homes, knock on their doors when they know that they've got their wife, their kid there. I have refused to do it in similar circumstances. Mm. I was on Migrant Street the other day. There was other journalists knocking on the doors of the one family that had been moved into that. I refused to do it because it's not them. They're not the story. Yeah. The story is the policy. And there are plenty of places you can speak to politicians, that is, in constituency offices. You can get them there, you can speak to them on the campaign trail. I think it's okay if you want to go up to a politician walking in public. I think that's fine. But going to their homes, I think that's an archaic media practice that needs to end. But shouldn't we have 24-hour protection for all MPs?
1: Well, it's interesting that, you know, MPs are calling for more protection. If you go down to the Palace of Westminster, it's got these incredibly militaristic-style fences around it to keep the people inside there really safe. But why can't we all have fences like that around our houses? I mean, the country is not safe anymore. 40 years ago, Westminster didn't need those big gates. Mm. What's happened in the last 40 years, I wonder, to make this country so unsafe that politicians need big fences? If politicians need security, I think we all need security. There's a lot of people in this country feeling unsafe. But yeah, this comes just literally a few days after Sky and other journalists doorstepped the home of Nigel Farage's daughter. So they're not even just going after politicians' homes, they're going after their families' homes as well, doxing them so everybody, you know, when they publish the pictures, everybody can see where they live. And then, you know, we've got cranks out there. Politics has become so divisive, you know, so aggressive now. You know, it's storing up problems for the future.
0: Yeah, and of course, you know, Sky and others have said that this is industry practice. They've defended it, and I know this is part of the pool. I think that doorstepping politicians at their home, Bill, is abhorrent. I think it's archaic. I refuse to take part in any of that action myself when I've been asked to ever do that. Not that I have here at the channel, to be fair. What do you think about all of this?
3: I'm not convinced it's totally wrong. I'm not advocating for Sky News, but if you look at what they did, they went to the home because it was a home where Nigel Farage was registered to vote at the last general election.
0: Yeah, yeah.
3: They approached the front door without a camera, spoke to his daughter, found out immediately that he wasn't there, and they went away.
0: Yeah.
3: So there was no, you know, big cameras harassing them and all the rest of it.
0: Yeah, I agree with you on that, but I'm not suggesting that moment was harassment. What I think is that, in my personal opinion, if you're a member of that family or even if you're another politician, not just Nigel Farage, and you've got kids at home, wife at home, daughter at a different address, I feel like they would feel intimidated by it.
3: Yeah, no, and I think it's particularly the families who are concerned, who should be off limits as far as the press and media are concerned. But let's have a bit of a reality check about, you know, crime being out of control. Murders are at an all-time low in this country, the lowest figure since 1977.
1: Well, that's not going to be much reassurance to the family of Anne Widdecombe, is it?
3: No, of course it's not. And it's absolutely tragic what has happened.
2: Or Henry Nowak.
3: Should be dealt with. But it's a reality that we've got the lowest level of murders since 1977. Now, with regard to this story on the front page of the Mail, I've got to be honest, I'm suspicious. Because it's not the government that decides the risk assessment for members of parliament, it's the police. And if there is a change, it would affect all members of parliament of all parties. And I think this may be being used by Reform and Farage to advocate for him getting higher security. And if that's the case, I think that's unacceptable. But, you know, a reality is, and this is where, Leo, politicians are different, there is a level of violence perpetrated against members of parliament that is utterly unacceptable and is light years different.
2: Right. And there is an epidemic of shoplifting and knife crime and sex offences by illegal migrants against people and also murder. And an update on that, latest figures in for the 10th of July, 225 illegals came in via three dinghies, so that makes 555 in the last 3 days.
3: Which is 40% down year on year.
2: 555 in 3 days.
0: I just want to clarify this Reform MP 24-hour security protection. I've just been able to find an article that provides more detail, which we didn't have because this front page here doesn't talk about where the money, who's funding this, where it's come from. Now, it seems to me that the Telegraph reporting on the same story, Reform UK, the party, will provide round-the-clock security to its MPs in the wake of Anne Widdecombe's killing, the Telegraph understands. The party has agreed to provide full-time security to its representatives, many of whom have been followed, harassed or filmed while going about their duties. So that is not coming from the police, from Parliament or from anyone else, Leo. What do we make of that?
1: Yeah, I mean, I think it's a credible threat. If you look at the threats that are issued against Nigel Farage, he's probably the most vulnerable MP, the most targeted MP in the country at the moment. We've already seen footage of somebody chucking lumps of concrete at him. That's not the same as
0: the milkshake.
1: Chucking a milkshake. And I've got to say, if anybody chucks a milkshake at me, they're going to be drinking their next milkshake through a straw.
0: Well, this is the thing, right? And the milkshake could have been anything.
1: Yeah.

0: That's what I think.
1: Could have been chocolate.
0: It's not just milk.
1: Could have been strawberry.
0: Could have certainly been any. Could have been any of those. But it could have been acid.
1: Yeah.
0: Right. And that's where my mind.
1: Another
0: goes.
1: Popular flavour.
0: Yes, a very popular flavour with some, I'm sure. But I think, you know, it's not like, okay, did it hit him? Did it miss him? And I saw people making light of all those things at the time. And
2: abhorrent.
0: I thought that was abhorrent.
2: Absolutely. You
0: know, there was a fair, I don't know which combo it was, but there was a fair that was having a chuck something at Nigel Farage thing there. And I just think it's just stirring up violent feelings.
2: Absolutely. And, you know, whether it's Nigel Farage or anybody else,
0: yes.
2: it's utterly,
0: yes.
2: utterly wrong. And there's a real risk we get to where they are in the United States, where I think it's something like 20% of both Democrats and Republicans think violence is acceptable as a means of political expression. Yeah. And it's horrifying.
0: Yeah, you're absolutely right. Look, Peter, what do you make of it? Do you think violence against politicians, do you think the government should be funding this? Do you think parties funding it is the correct way to do it?
3: Violence of any description, of course, is abhorrent. The problem is, with round-the-clock close protection, is it is eye-wateringly expensive. All this furore about that £5 million that Farage apparently was given as a gift, believe you me, you can work your way through that. If you are having a fully resourced close protection team, 24 hours a day, you wouldn't believe how quickly you could work your way through that £5 million. And I could give you stats of how much each operative's called, the cost of vehicles, the security team at any residential address. It goes on and on and on. It is astonishingly expensive.
0: All right, well, look, and we've got to get to talking of expensive things that might not cost you a penny, because you could win 60 grand in tax-free cash. There you go. 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Real gold bar worth £5,000. 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
5: 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UK only. Entrance must be 18 or over. Lines close at 4 p.m. on the 21st of August. This is a network giveaway. Entries will be pooled. Please check the closing time if listening or watching on demand. Good luck.
0: There are just moments that I do appreciate VAR, let's put it that way. Coming up.
6: Number 10 North will support the regions on three clear tasks. Reform of essential utilities, reindustrialisation, and the regeneration of places.
0: It's the Mar-a-Lago over the North, isn't it? The Sun reports that Andy Burnham plans to use his number 10 in Manchester as a place to entertain foreign leaders. What a treat for them. That's coming up next.
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26: No, he didn't say that, Dave.
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0: All right, let's go to the front page of the Sunday Telegraph here. Prime Minister, this is right at the bottom of the Telegraph. You might not be able to see that on your screen, but PM in waiting, ready to axe Labour changes to jury trials. Massive U-turn, but a very, very welcome one. Bill, I'll start with you on this one, because these jury trials, the reforms on jury trials, it received what I would say is support from most political parties, to at least political across the political spectrum, should I say, to reverse it. People felt like it was a stupid thing to do. Andy Burnham looks like he's signalling he's going to get rid of it.
2: Well, I'm actually going to stand up for the changes that David Lammy is making. Justice delayed is justice denied. And we are in a situation in this country where some cases are taking 5 to 7 years to come to trial. And that then means that the victims who've gone through absolute hell and trauma then have to revisit the crime when it comes to court 5 or 7 years later. And, you know, even with these amendments to jury trials, it would still put us in the mainstream in terms of the proportion of jury trials compared to most of the developed world. Having said that, Andy is clearly going to be looking for want of a better phrase, mood changes when he comes to office. And that's why I think he may be looking to scrap these proposals.
0: Yeah, and Leo, I personally welcome them. I appreciate there's a backlog, but I don't think the way to solve it is removing one of the oldest rights under British English law.
31: Absolutely. We've seen in the last couple of years, we've seen people who would have definitely gone to jail if there wasn't a jury, like Jamie Michael, who posted a video on Facebook saying pretty sensible things that I think most people would agree with, and of course was reported by a Labour politician for hate speech or whatever, was facing trial. It took a jury literally like 15 minutes to clear him. If that was a judge, if that was one of Starmer's judges, he'd be languishing in jail right now. So, yeah, we absolutely need jury trials. And it's not just victims who suffer. It's innocent men who have to wait, 5-7 years for their case to be heard and have that hanging over them like a sword of Damocles. That's a terrible thing. So, yeah, if we want to clear the backlog, just stop arresting people for stuff that isn't criminal.
0: I totally agree with you. I mean, I think the arrests, the free speech arrests, make us look like a global laughingstock. When people I see the graphics online all the time, when we look like we're arresting more people than Putin, it's not a great look.
31: Yeah.
3: Or, as an alternative, stop having courts lying empty every day of the week. Staggering percentages of Crown courts sitting empty. Yeah. Embrace AI. Get them to do the court listings. AI will do it far more effectively than a human being can do. All of the court schedulings. Because trial by jury is a cornerstone of our criminal justice system, which we've exported to so many other countries around the world. It's typical of an autocratic, disgusting vile government and one of its supporters to actually be in support of getting rid of jury trials. If you are an innocent member of the public, charged by the establishment, put in front of a court of law, who would you rather be tried by? 12 people of your peers, of your people, or by the establishment? We

0: Wimbledon awash with cocaine. Set to snort. Brilliant headline. Brilliant, brilliant. I have to admit, absolutely phenomenal work there, guys. Investigators find traces of a narcotic during championships, and they say it's rife, Leo.
1: Well, rich people in Britain... Rich people in Britain do cocaine. This can't be true. Yeah, I mean, obviously there's white lines at Wimbledon. But I think if you go to any sporting event, if you go to any building with windows in Britain and go to the toilets, you'll find traces of cocaine. I mean, cocaine is...
0: Did Parliament have this issue as well?
2: Want to tell us anything, Bill?
3: No, not from personal experience.
0: You sensible on the job, were you? But go on, Leo, what are you saying?
1: No, basically that. Yeah, people in Britain, this might come as a shock to some people, people in Britain. When I worked for the police, we had a vapour tracer and we got banknotes from everybody's pockets and tested them. Almost all the banknotes had traces of cocaine on them. Yeah. And it wasn't all from us.
0: Wasn't there something like ponds as well? Like frogs were like traces of cocaine in frogs and stuff? I can't remember.
2: It's in the river system.
1: Frogs are some of the biggest cocaine purchasers out there.
2: Don't talk about a French like that. Yeah.
0: Right? Well, just all I've got of this story is this. A number of specialist swabs tested positive for Class A drugs in toilet cubicles at the posh tennis event, Peter.
2: Yeah, cocaine is everywhere. The war on drugs has been lost. Yeah. It can never, ever, ever be won. So we need an absolutely fundamental rethink on it all. Some people are making the case for it, and I would literally need hours to make my well-reasoned case for it. I'll do it very briefly, and I know it will shock some of the audience. I go, Peter Blex is in favour of this. I would legalise and regulate, never separate those two words, I would legalise and regulate every drug on the planet, because I want to rip this industry from the vice-like grip of all organised crime. I hate drug dealers. I hate the fact this is the fourth biggest industry in the world. Imagine if these drugs were invented today.
1: You want the government to be running it.
2: Well, no, I want private industry, essentially.
1: Regulated by the government. That's nonsense. Surely we've got enough of a problem with cocaine quality at the moment without government regulation getting involved.
2: Every drug deal that's made, and there are millions of them made every weekend, is with a criminal. I'd far rather those drugs were purchased from regulated licensed outlets.
1: I think that's dangerous because, I mean, if it was regulated and if it was legal, then more people would do it.
2: Bill, nonsense.
3: Well, it does surprise me that it's this widespread. And there is an element of this. I mean, I remember when I was a Foreign Office minister and dealing with countries like Colombia and the drug trafficking that brings cocaine to this country. And there are lots of liberal middle-class people who take cocaine and you know, absolve themselves from the fact that there's killings going on in Latin America to get the drugs here. I also think sometimes in politics you have to say, I'm not sure. And I listen to Peter about legalising drugs, and I get...
2: And regulating, please, Bill.
3: And I get the argument. I'm just still not convinced I would go as far as making it legal. But I'm genuinely not sure.
2: Well, one day maybe we'll have a long lunch, because it would take a very long time for me to discuss them or make my case in full. You know, we'd have a few glasses of wine, a few lines of cocaine, you know, maybe a big bifter afterwards just to come down a little bit, you know.
1: That would be a great...
2: I hate drugs. Don't take drugs.
3: You mention alcohol, and I put my hands up, I drink alcohol. Yeah. But if you started from scratch, there's an awful lot of drugs that you would legalise compared to alcohol.
2: All of them, really.
0: Right, there you have it. Listen, coming up on the show, after these two have had a very quick lunch in the break, we're going to talk about Andy Burnham's Mar-a-Lago. That's coming up next.
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7: Temperatures across some parts of Europe, particularly France, Belgium, are well above average at the moment. That hot air is pushing its way eastwards. But across southwestern Europe, the Canary Islands, Madeira, temperatures nearer normal here. Some showery rain affecting Portugal and western Spain, drier further east. Showery outbreaks of rain could be a bit heavy and thundery for eastern parts of Italy tomorrow and across some areas of northern Greece. Plenty of sunshine to come into next week, but turning hot, particularly across parts of Italy.
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8: Welcome back to the show, everybody. Now, how do you feel about the new number 10 of the North, which actually, if you're from Scotland, is in the Midlands? It's very much Midlands. It's not the North, is it? The Scots, who are part of this country, and Andy Burnham will be their Prime Minister too. I just want to remind him of that. I just want to remind him he's governing the entirety of the United Kingdom, not just England. All right? I know my Scottish family would be very upset when he keeps on calling it the North. They go, it's not the North.
20: It's the
8: South to them. It's the Midlands at best. But the new number 10 in the North will be Andy Burnham's Mar-a-Lago, supposedly, and he's going to treat foreign leaders to have a visit there with him. That's what allies are saying. The incoming Prime Minister has announced that he will set up a Downing Street outpost in Manchester to force through his devolution agenda. Mr. Burnham is expected to split his time between London's number 10, we've got to call them, I don't know how we're going to phrase it now, is it Westminster number 10 and the number 10 in the north of Manchester, like Donald Trump does between the White House and Mar-a-Lago, except Donald Trump has private jets. Looks more impressive, and Mar-a-Lago is a palace, basically. President Trump, of course, often hosts foreign politicians at his private Florida resort. An ally said number 10 North is going to be big. International prime ministers and presidents, I think they'll be invited to visit him in Manchester, not in London. In some ways, let me play my devil's advocate bit here, Bill. In some ways, maybe this is a good way to drum up investment in the North/Midlands.
20: Well, look, in general, I agree with Burnham's approach to decentralisation. We have the most centralised state in the advanced world, and we don't get bangs for our bucks. I think that's a concern. And Burnham's track record in terms of productivity as Manchester's mayor, I think it's 14% productivity over the last few years compared to 3% national average. So I think it's the right approach. In terms of him only spending half the week in London and half the week in Manchester, that's for the birds. You know, he's going to have to be in London. And also, there is a risk that this legitimate decentralisation agenda morphs into bashing London. And London is a global capital city that is important and we should be proud of.
8: Yeah, yeah. What do you think, Leah?
4: Yeah, I don't understand the London bashing, because London supports the rest of the country to the tune of £66 billion. People should be getting on their knees and thanking London for being full of bankers and Russian oligarchs for giving them all that money. But yeah, like you say, Mar-a-Lago is a luxury resort. It's a nice place to go. Like, what's he going to have in Manchester? Like Phoenix Nights?
8: Mm. Yeah, what do you think, Peter?
21: How much is it going to cost? I've focused a lot on money tonight because I'm sick to the back teeth of incompetent governments wasting our money. Yeah. And if we talk about money and Manchester, I don't hear anything from this government about the jobs of tomorrow, about where the money lies in tomorrow. Take, for example, if I've got a moment to mention, Lisa Nandy throwing her toys out of the pram and storming off of X and taking her department off of X. Mm. Do you know what Elon Musk is looking to do? He's looking to put a data centre in space. A data centre, because it's cooler in space, so therefore it requires a lot less energy. And of course, data centres, when quantum computing takes over, are going to use up billions and billions of kilowatts of electricity. But it's the future. And where do we hear our business secretary? Where do we hear him talking about that? How about him sitting down with Elon Musk? But no. They throw their toys out of the pram because they don't like X. No one in this government is talking about quantum computing. No one's talking about robotics. People in America, in a winter or two's time, are going to have their own robots that will clear the snow off the drive and off their cars, so they go to their already preheated car and get in it and drive away.
4: What this government is doing is regulating our tech industry into oblivion. Like, the rules they're bringing in around YouTube, they're saying they're going to mess with the algorithm, so it has to show public service, i.e. the BBC, essentially state propaganda that supports the government. That's meddling with a tech industry that hasn't asked for it and doesn't need it, and it's going to destroy the lives of a lot of creators on YouTube.
20: Well, let's distinguish. This government is, in respect of data centres, massively making it easier for them to be created by reforming planning legislation, and that is a good thing.
21: Are they speaking to the man who's going to put one in space before anybody else?
20: Who?
21: Elon Musk. He's going to put one in space before anybody else.
20: Right, right.
21: Because
20: fine.
21: Of quantum computing right, and the amount right. of data
20: we,
21: it will create
20: we are
21: de- and the amount of power it will use.
20: We are deregulating planning to make data centres more realistic.
21: I repeat my question. Are the governments speaking to the man who's going to put the first one in space?
20: And I don't think you necessarily have to talk to Elon Musk. But, Leo, you know, on social media, I respect your point of view, but you're not where the British public is, because people have massive concerns about the way social media is being used to drive division in this country.
8: Okie dokie, I'm going to bring you some breaking news here. Devon and Cornwall Police has released a statement. We can confirm that a 28-year-old man was arrested at an address in South Yorkshire area this evening on suspicion of the murder of Anne Widdecombe. The suspect, who is a white British national, is now in police custody. Miss Widdecombe's family have been informed of this development. We were supported by counter-terrorism policing North East and South Yorkshire Police, who carried out the arrest on behalf of Devon and Cornwall Police. At this time, there is still no information to suggest that this is terrorism related, and as a force, we retain primacy of the investigation. This is a live and active investigation, and no further information will be issued tonight. We will look to provide further updates tomorrow. I just want to repeat that one more time. Devon and Cornwall Police has released this statement. We can confirm that a 28-year-old man was arrested at an address in the South Yorkshire area this evening on suspicion of the murder of Anne Widdecombe. The suspect is a white British national and is now in police custody. Miss Widdecombe's family have been informed of this development. The police say they were supported by counter-terrorism policing North East and South Yorkshire Police, who carried out the arrest on behalf of Devon and Cornwall Police. At this time, there is still no information to suggest that this is a terrorism-related incident, and as a force, they retain the primacy of this investigation. This is a live and active investigation, and no further information will be issued tonight. We will look to provide further updates tomorrow. We will, of course, come back to some more front pages very shortly. Just to clarify, the man you saw on the screen was not indeed the suspect, just to clarify that. We'll come back very shortly to talk about more front pages, of course, as that's an active investigation. We're going to carry on talking about this, of course, actually. Just bear with me. Sorry, there's a lot of...

0: moving parts at the moment. Bill, actually, Peter, of course, I'll come to you on this. Good to hear there's been an arrest made. Police are moving quickly.
1: Before the show, we were in the green room and we were speculating. We weren't speculating online and we weren't speculating on air. And we were talking about the police statements of yesterday and this afternoon. And I think you'll remember I said this means one of two things. Either they're struggling or they don't need the public's help because they're very, very close. It turns out that the second one would appear to be right because they have made an arrest. Now, they have 24 hours in the first instance to detain anybody. That's the same rule, no, across the board. They can apply for an extension should they need it, but I would imagine that with an arrest being made this evening, this person who's been arrested will need to sleep, so that will eat into the amount of time that they can detain that person. Then I'm sure perhaps they will be transported, perhaps from where they were arrested down to Cornwall. We don't know. They might be interviewed in situ up north, perhaps. But yeah, those kind of procedures, and of course, legal representation for the person.
0: We also spoke earlier on, Peter, about the resources that have been given to this case. It is a high-profile case. It does suggest that other police forces and indeed counter-terrorism policing have been engaged in this. It doesn't suggest at this point in time, as the statement reads, that there's any issue, there's any observation of terrorism or any terrorism-related charges being brought to this person at the moment. But it does seem that more resources have indeed been given.
1: As I said earlier, they'd picked up the phone and spoken to the Prime Minister, and they picked up the phone at the National Crime Agency, they'd get what they want.
0: Does that show that when there's a willingness to solve cases quickly, we can move as a country?
1: Yeah, because crime crosses boundaries, all manner of crime crosses county boundaries and the such like. So the police, of course, investigate crimes from one county to another. In fact, it's a bit clunky sometimes, the procedure of one officers from one force operating in another force area. If you take my local force, the Met, we're very close to the border of Kent and their radios are not compatible. Criminals come into my manor, steal cars because there's good road access and they can have them in a port and have them abroad in the blink of an eye. And so if the Met are pursuing one down in the crossover in Kent, the radios don't speak to one another. Those kind of things are very simple to rectify and get over. But there's a big argument, as we know, and Shabana Mahmood is looking at, kind of creating 12 super forces as opposed to the existing 43. There are so many benefits to add in that in terms of purchasing power, because to buy 12 sets of uniforms is cheaper than 43 different types of uniforms and hat badges and logos and all that kind of stuff. Yep. So there's savings that can be made there as long as those savings are ploughed into the real nuts and bolts policing, and as long as the creation of those forces doesn't mean much more centralisation, because a lot of policing needs to be local.
0: Yeah, and of course, Leo, we're not going to speculate as to who this person is, as to what's happened tonight. But it is good to see that the police have been able to move quickly. This is a very high-profile case, as you can see. Front pages are, you know, a lot of them spread with Anne, the tragic death, the murder, the alleged murder of her as well. But good news that we're making progress.
2: Yeah, absolutely. And also, I mean, we're not going to speculate, but I mean, you can draw your own inferences from the fact that the man was in South Yorkshire. So, I mean, unless he was a local who, you know, drove up there. So he travelled a long way to escape the scene.
0: Yeah. And Bill, you know, the Prime Minister has got involved in this. We heard from him yesterday. He made some statements then about the case moving quickly. Again, as I was saying to Peter, just really good to see that the police can move quickly on this. I think the public really do want answers and they want them fast, and it helps avoid that unhelpful speculation.
3: It does, and I think this development is very welcome. Hesitation, you know, we had an arrest yesterday or the day before, and it then fell apart after 24 hours. So let's hope this sticks. But in terms of what we've been discussing previously, local and national, I mean, I'm really struck by Peter's example that, you know, phones are not compatible between respective forces. That's absolutely bonkers. And I think there's a really stronger case for the 12 super forces being brought together. But there's another element of this. And again, Peter, you mentioned 24 hours to question the subject. I've been in the Houses of Parliament with debates on these issues where people have been resisting a greater length of time for the police to question a suspect. And I think it's long overdue. I think they do need to be given longer to actually question and get to the bottom of things before people are released.
1: Well, should the senior investigating officer, in any case, want to extend from 24 hours to 36, that 36-hour...

0: so it's a 12-hour extension of 36 hours, can be granted by a detective superintendent. Thereafter, you go to a court. It can go up to a maximum of 4 or 5 days, longer in terrorism cases, because I suspect you remember the huge debate that ran in Parliament over the 14-day detention proposal for terrorism offences. So they met kind of somewhere in the middle with regards to terrorism offences. But generally speaking, the police are happy with current detention.
1: What should we take away from this latest statement, Peter? What's your immediate analysis of it all?
0: Somebody has been arrested. Let the police get on with their job. Stop speculating, right? They've made an arrest. There will be so much more that has to be done. And they'll be very busy. And tonight, eventually, as we go home and sleep in our beds, there will be detectives, just like there was last night, just like there was the night before, who will not see their beds because they'll be doing their job. And I wish them well.
1: When it comes to a murder investigation, Peter, just maybe help us paint a picture more generally speaking. I know every case will be different. What sort of work goes into a case like this?
0: Of course, the crime scene. And we know that forensic experts were still at the crime scene today. A crime scene in 2026 will often give up its secrets if that crime scene has been properly preserved, properly managed. Because, of course, forensics have moved on hugely from my day when I was a detective. Whereas if we got a fingerprint, you thought you'd hit the jackpot. Now, of course, there is mobile phone technology as well. Not only phone records and triangulation, but the ability to put a phone on a device at a particular time, a particular place, at a particular location. Of course, going back to forensics, there's things like fibre transfer. I can brush up against Leo now, and in all probability, there'll be fibres from his jacket on mine and vice versa. Things like blood spatter analysis. When detectives attend a crime scene, if there's a lot of blood, the experts in that can say how a weapon might have been wielded and all that. I'm talking, of course, in broad, generic terms. And there is so much more because forensic science, in particular, in relation to DNA, moves forward every day. And a simple touch of Leo's leg, please forgive me, might well have deposited my DNA onto his clothing.
2: I thought you'd washed your hands.
0: So there's so much, you know, the forensic side of things will do, and of course detectives will be making many, many other types of inquiries.
1: And a final question to you on this, Peter, as well. What will happen next? What should the public expect to hear next? Is there a time frame that the police might want to give us an update on this arrest? What sort of things will the police be hoping? What sort of time will they be hoping to gain, even though it's quite late in the day?
0: I think what we might hear next will be 24 hours after the arrest, they'll let us know if an extension has been granted. That is what I would perhaps expect.
1: And will we hear, I guess, if a charge is brought, that's when we might hear more about the alleged suspect?
0: Oh, well, you'll get the name, yes, certainly, and some brief background details, and any charged person is then taken to court. But, you know, let's not speculate. Let's wait and see, and let the police get on with their job.
1: Yes, absolutely. Thanks. It's really important for people to understand how this process works, because, of course, we are... And with all respect, of course, to Anne and her family, don't want to speculate on this whatsoever. This is really, really important. We want the police to get on with their job, and we hope there'll be updates very shortly. I just want to repeat the news for you. Devon and Cornwall Police has released this statement in regards to the murder, perhaps, of Anne Widdicombe. We can confirm that a 28-year-old man was arrested at an address in South Yorkshire this evening on suspicion of the murder of Anne Widdicombe. The suspect, who is a white British national, is now in police custody. Miss Widdicombe's family have been informed of this development. We were supported by Counter-Terrorism Policing, North, East and South Yorkshire Police, who carried out the arrest on behalf of Devon and Cornwall Police. At this time, there is still no information to suggest that this is a terrorism-related incident, and as a force, we retain primacy of the investigation. This is a live and active investigation, and no further information will be issued tonight. We will look to provide further updates tomorrow. Yep, Leo, I guess it's now a waiting game for us to find out what's going to happen between now and then. The police will, of course, update us. And I think it's really important that we see this fast communication. The police have received a lot of criticism before for not bringing us information as and when it's necessary. It's late. You know, it's 5 minutes to midnight. Yeah. But there's a lot of people awake, a lot of people watching something quite important on television at the moment who will also be expecting up.

0: updates. So good news that we're hearing more from the police and they're acting quickly.
1: Yeah, absolutely. And they're also getting out the ethnicity and the background of the of the suspect, so you know people don't speculate as to that, because obviously you know South Yorkshire is quite a diverse area, so you know people might make the wrong assumptions, you know, regarding that. So yeah, I mean, I think at the moment we've just got to wait. But now that they've got the suspect in custody, surely we're going to know soon.
0: Yeah, one of our Your Save viewers says, Alex, of course we can speculate the man hasn't been charged yet. And I think Peter made this point really beautifully earlier on, if you're just joining us more recently on the show here. Have a speculate at home, speculate with your family at the pub. The police have asked that us as a media, perhaps, and people online don't speculate, because it may harm their investigation. They may need nuggets of information that we don't want to fill the that void that may help them with their case. Peter made that point really clearly earlier on, didn't you, Peter?
2: Yes, indeed.
0: Yeah. So, and Bill, as I was just saying there to Leo, good to see the police responding quickly and communicating quickly. We welcome that. I think this is what a modern police force should look like.
3: I mean, it is really good news. The police have moved quickly. It's the second arrest, and that is progress. However, I agree in part about communications, but sometimes you can't just respond to the public appetite for information. Sometimes it's not in anybody's interests for the police to release information.
0: Yeah, indeed. All right, listen, thank you all very much for joining us this evening. It has been a very bizarre news cycle, hasn't it? I think we're all anticipating more and more of this story here on the, of course, massive news of the tragic alleged murder of Anne Widdecombe. And that's where we're going to leave it here tonight. A reminder of the breaking news: a 28-year-old man has been arrested at an address in the South Yorkshire area this evening on suspicion of the murder of Anne Widdecombe. The suspect, who is a white British national, is now in police custody. Miss Widdecombe's family have been informed of this development, and we will, of course, here on GB News, continue to bring you the latest on this developing story. I'll be back here tomorrow evening from 9 o'clock. Come and join me. And don't go anywhere, because The Late Show Live will continue the coverage of this very much developing story. See you all tomorrow.
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0: Good morning, England fans across the world. Rejoice as the Three Lions reach the World Cup semi-finals.
1: And that was just my living room last night. A brilliant Jude Bellingham inspires his team to victory after scoring two goals to see off the Vikings.
0: Well, attention, of course, now immediately turns to England's next opponent, Argentina, and the semi-final showdown in Atlanta.
2: Wow, what a prospect that is. World Cup semi-finals against the old enemy, Argentina. 1966, the last time we won this competition. Will we soon be talking about the summer of 2026?
3: Yes, old rivalries will be renewed in Atlanta on Wednesday, but Thomas Tuchel reflected on a sloppy performance against Norway, even calling his side lucky. We'll hear from the England boss later this hour.
1: Police arrest a new suspect in the Anne Widdecombe murder investigation, with a 28-year-old white British national currently being held in custody.
0: Also today, heatwave conditions are set to continue into next week across large parts of England and Wales, but are we starting to adapt to what's becoming the new norm?
4: Some of us have now been in a heatwave for an entire week. Join me for the weather details later on to find out if it will be lasting into a second week.
0: It's just gone 6 o'clock. I'm Stephen Dixon.
1: And I'm Anne Diamond, and this is GB News Breakfast.
0: All right, so if you're just waking up and you were thinking, I daren't look at the results... We're all
1: right. It's all right. Okay, it's
0: exactly
1: good news.
0: What I was like this morning. I thought, I don't look at the phone.
1: Yeah. I watched the first half and then I just had to go to bed. And so I woke up this morning wondering who'd won. Mm.
3: But for you two, you're not massive football fans,
1: no.
3: But it governed exactly how your day was going to pan out,
0: didn't
3: it?
0: Oh, yeah. You get sucked into it, don't
3: you? I know you do. I know.
0: Mm. Which is good.
3: Great night last night. I mean, they didn't play fantastically well, but it was another white-knuckle ride in the history of the England side. It's not meant to be easy, Stephen. It really isn't.
0: Well, they and left it to the last minute, didn't they?
3: It wasn't quite the last minute. It was second half. It was extra time.
0: Extra time.
3: Yeah, exactly. But you know what? These teams don't roll over. They had some world-class players, Norway. You have to say as well, where was Erling Haaland? I mean, he was absolutely anonymous. Mm. He even cost... I mean, you'd say that with the goal that Norway had chalked off through the VAR intervention, it was owing to his foul in the penalty area that caused that. So he let his team down in some ways. That sounds harsh, but that's football at the top level. And we can take a quick look at the goals now, I believe.
1: Oh, yes.
3: It was a real treat for us. Jude Bellingham's brace doing the damage for England. We can see him. Can we see him? Maybe. Yes, we can. So this is exactly when England needed it. If you can see the ball coming through on the left-hand side, it goes into the middle. There's a brilliant intervention there from Bellingham.
1: Brilliant.
3: Fantastic.
1: Absolutely fantastic.
3: Fantastic finish there.
1: And that was the equaliser.
3: It was right on the heart, right on the stroke of half time.
1: And
3: this one was a mess up by the goalkeeper, Neuland. Now, this is Morgan Rogers of Aston Villa. Great shot there. He came on a substitute. Bellingham just on the scene.
1: Yeah.
3: And he followed it through and gobbled it up. And that was enough in extra time for England to seal the victory. Absolutely outstanding from him. He's been dragging the team. We can look at it again, shall we, just for one more time?
1: Just for posterity.
3: Just for luck. We can see him come through. This is the finish. Left foot finish there. Terrific. He's been carrying the side. That's probably a bit harsh, actually, but he's been the outstanding player, no question about that. Those were his fifth and sixth goals of the World Cup this time. Rogers again, followed up by Bellingham, and that was that 2-1. Absolutely brilliant. Thomas Tuchel... Sorry, go on.
1: I was going to say, didn't Harry Kane get a goal that was disallowed? I can't remember why, because I don't understand the offside rule.
3: He did. So he was marginally offside. Yeah. VAR didn't need to intervene, really. We could kind of see. He didn't celebrate too vehemently.
1: He kind of knew
3: it was going to be off. But he was pretty sharp all night, Harry Kane. But
1: see, that keeps
3: Tuchel,
1: up the pressure, though, on the other side.
3: It does. True, keeping up the pressure on the players is clearly what Thomas Tuchel is doing. We'll hear from him in just a few moments' time. But his interview post-match on the pitch was very much reminiscent of one Sir Alex Ferguson gave to his Aberdeen side back in the 80s, where he completely criticised his side. Let's hear what he had to say on the pitch after that result against Norway last night.
5: Not happy with the performance.
6: In what sense?
5: Never sense. It was again, the commitment is there, but he made life very, very difficult for us in the way we played, how we played. Sloppy, a lot of technical mistakes, not fast enough, not repetitive enough. We were lucky today.
0: That's interesting, that level of honesty, actually.
3: It is. I've never heard an England manager say that before, and we've had some real big characters in that job who weren't afraid to say what they thought, but I think that he was worried last night that, that
1: he knows. He was bad-tempered from the beginning.
3: Yes, he was. Look, he's always quite animated during a game, man, but what I would say is that he doesn't want any complacency slipping in. We've seen how he managed Jude Bellingham in the lead-up to the tournament. He left him out a couple of times and basically said, you're not cemented in this side, you're going to have to fight for your place like everybody else. Nobody is a definite pick. And I think he is putting pressure on his players pre-Argentina. Argentina, we should say, won through against Switzerland last night by three goals to one. That sets up an almighty clash on Wednesday. It's going to be absolutely enormous. And we can cross
1: where's
3: now.
1: Where's that going to be?
3: That's going to be in Atlanta, but it's going to be air-conditioned, which is good. Let's speak to our GB News chief, US correspondent Ben Leo. He's in Miami for us now. Ben, what did you make of it all as you were on the plot? I saw you interviewing fans last night. It looked great fun.
2: Yes, good morning to you all. Wow, what a night. Great game, World Cup. I wouldn't say it was a classic, but got offside goal for Harry Kane. Norway had a goal ruled out as well. And then, of course, it took a winner from that man from Stourbridge, Jude Bellingham. But Stephen and Anne, you won't get this, but there we go, bit of Jude Bellingham. He is, as you said, Aidan, talking about gobbling up chances. I'm being gobbled by mosquitoes here in Miami, which is a literal swamp. Just an incredible game. Jude Bellingham is the talisman, I think, for alongside Harry Kane for this World Cup campaign so far. And, of course, now we head to Atlanta for Argentina, which is going to be tasty, to say the least. The fans were loving it down on South Beach in Miami. Tens of thousands of them here in the city for this clash. 30,000 made the trip to the Sunshine State. Not all of them with tickets, of course, but many flooding the bars on Ocean Drive. Just a litany of bars with plenty of booze flowing as well. I did catch up with a couple of them, of course, after full time, and this is a little flavour of what they had to say. Where are you from in the UK?
6: Essex.
2: You're from Essex, yes. Big up to the Essex crew. Yeah, how was that game? Were you confident the whole way? Because it was pretty tetchy, extra time.
6: Yeah,
7: we were confident.
6: We knew we were going to win it.
2: We knew.
6: Our boyfriends are at the stadium.
2: Oh, they got tickets and left you here?
6: Yeah.
2: No.
6: They paid our bar tab. It's fine.
2: That's all right. That's special. What's it like having sharing the World Cup, two World Cups, with your brother?
8: England through and through.
2: Yeah. Who do you support back home?
8: Liverpool.
2: Yeah, the Reds. Good stuff. And what's your plan tonight? Isn't it past your bedtime, Sonny?
9: Yeah.
8: Not past his bedtime.
2: You're keeping him up all night?
8: Yeah.
2: Who's your favourite player, Sonny?
9: Bellingham.
2: Jude. Okay, let's do the celebration. Oh, it's my boy from here we go. It's my boy from Boston. Where did I see you last?
10: Atlanta.
2: That's it. Yeah. How was that?
10: Oh, stressful. I thought we played poorly actually, but we got the job done in the end. Roll on Atlanta round two. I'll be going there with my dad.
2: That's it. So I met you with your dad in Atlanta.
10: That's it. Yeah, yeah.
2: All the venues merge into one. Are you still with your dad now? And you going with him to the semis?
10: I've lost him in the heat of the chaos.
2: Where's he gone?
10: I don't know where he's gone. But I'm here. England out in full voice. I've lost my voice. We were kicking the ball around there. A few headers were thrown about.
2: You've done a Harry Kane. You've lost your voice.
10: Done a Harry Kane, is it? Yeah. No squeaking.
2: Yeah, so that last chap I spoke to, I first met him in Atlanta, as he said. All these venues merge into one. But I just wanted to make the point, and Aidan, maybe you can talk about this, but I wasn't very big on international football before this tournament. I was always club over country, big Arsenal supporter. Didn't care so much about international football. But just seeing all these fans in different cities, different venues, getting to know them over the past 4 to 5 weeks, it really is magic. It's such an adventure. You get to know people, you share experiences, you watch the games together, you meet up afterwards, and it's fantastic. And I can see why so many people, so many travelling Three Lions fans do this decade after decade. For example, the England bands, the official bands that we've been catching up with a couple of times over different cities, they've said they've been travelling together, these two chaps, for 33 years, which is incredible. And I can see why. So very blessed to be here at this tournament. And now, Aidan, we move on, of course, to Atlanta against the Argies, who, I'll just say, tonight, again, they had a lot of help from some dodgy refereeing decisions. So expect more of the same on Wednesday in Atlanta.
3: Yeah, Ben, it's going to be an absolutely magnificent showdown, isn't it, on Wednesday, the biggest game that we've seen England play, certainly since the final in 2024. We'll hear from you later, later on. Thanks very much indeed.
1: Brilliant. Brilliant. How do they afford it?
0: These
1: England fans who are following the whole sequence of matches.
3: Well, you make it into a holiday, I think, don't you?
1: If you look at a very expensive,
3: it is a long one, but then what would you spend on an all-inclusive in the Caribbean? Take the family away, you'd probably spend a good few grand. If you're going to top it up for a once-in-a-lifetime trip, I think...
1: Only pay for your own tickets, don't pay for your girlfriend's tickets. That saves a bit of money, doesn't
3: good.
1: It?
3: Mm. It was good.
0: Yeah, I mean, it's just... Why did it have to be Argentina?
3: I think it's even better. It's a better story. Come on, Switzerland's a bit boring, isn't it?
0: It's a better story.
3: Yes.
0: But we've got less chance of getting through.
3: They haven't beaten us since 1998 when Beckham got sent off. We played them in a friendly in 2005. I think Wayne Rooney got a hat-trick in Switzerland.
0: Is it all down to Maradona, then, that every time we think about playing Argentina, we go...
3: Yeah, pretty much. And then we beat them in 2002 when Beckham scored the penalty. That was the redemption match, wasn't it?
0: Yeah.
3: We don't play them too often in friendly. I think we played them in a friendly in 1991, 2-2 at Wembley. We messed that one up because we were 2-0 up. I'm going back in time now. But 86 was the big one. The hand of God, of course. And Maradona said it was intervention of divine intervention as a result of what happened in the Malvinas, as he and Gary called it.
0: Gary Lineker's landed himself in trouble with that one.
1: But, you know, let's remind ourselves who won that war.
3: Yes. Yeah, indeed, yeah.
1: We shouldn't be scared of that.
3: I wonder if it would be part of Thomas Tuchel's...
0: Over the Argies.
3: The Argies.
1: Sorry, I remember that well.
0: Here first.
1: Yeah.
0: All right, Aidan, we'll see you a little bit later on. Lots of football coming up for you.
1: And they say it was about 43 degrees in Miami last night. Shall we check on our weather? Here's Jonathan Vautry.
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11: 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This is your GB News weather update provided by the Met Office. Some areas in the south have now been in a heat wave for an entire week, and there's not much sign of a let up, with high pressure still in charge, providing plenty of fine, dry weather. But it's pushing its low pressure to the south, and you'll see this squeeze in the isobars is resulting in quite a brisk easterly breeze, particularly around English Channel coastal regions. And it will turn quite gusty later on today, with potential for some quite choppy waves around if you are heading towards sea locations here. The breeze, though, will clear out some of the early cloud that we do have around, though it's probably going to be lingering across parts of Scotland, but elsewhere there should be a decent amount of sunshine emerging. And our top temperatures of today likely to be across the far south of Wales into areas of the West Country, where we could see 31, maybe 32 degrees Celsius. A little cooler over towards the east, where that breeze is coming in off the North Sea, but for Northern Ireland we'll still reach the mid-20s, perhaps similarly for southwestern Scotland. Elsewhere in Scotland we'll push towards 17 to 20 degrees Celsius. As we head into this forthcoming night, we'll see the return of some of that cloud that will start to push in from the east again. Perhaps not quite as widespread as we've seen first thing this morning, but there certainly will be some patches around, bringing a little bit of mist and murk around some eastern coastal regions, but fairly clear towards the west. Most of us, it's a fresher night to come, hopefully a little bit easier for sleeping, around 14, 16 degrees Celsius, but still relatively warm in the far southwest. And it's here where we could just start to see a few showers emerging later on Monday, but they'll be fairly hit and miss. Most of us should stay largely dry right throughout. Some cloud again just lingering along the far east coast, but there'll be a decent amount of sunshine for many of us emerging. Certainly if you're away from that breeze, it'll be fairly pleasant. Highs are around 24 degrees Celsius in western areas of Scotland, once again climbing towards 29, maybe 30 degrees Celsius across the southwest of England. And our run of 30 degrees Celsius is likely to continue right throughout next week.
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14: Hello, my name is Johnny Dade and I'm a vicar in the Church of England. You join us as we explore what we're calling the seven heavenly virtues. Today, I want to talk about charity. Now, many of our modern notions of charity are inspired by a Victorian ideal. It was an age of organised benevolence, philanthropic endeavours and almsgiving. Whilst the motives of this era were perhaps sometimes mixed, the principles were at least ostensibly Christian. But you know, the biblical word rendered charity in our old King James Bibles more accurately means love. It was more commitment than committees, if you like. In fact, the Greek word used by Jesus and St. Paul to express the highest form of love was agape, a love that is unconditional, selfless. It incurs sacrifice. Perhaps St. Paul's most famous words are quoted at weddings. Love or charity is patient, it's kind, it doesn't envy or boast, it's not proud, it doesn't dishonour, it is not self-seeking, it's not easily angered, it keeps no record of wrongs. Whenever I officiate at weddings, I often turn to the bride and groom at this point and say, "This is what you're signing up for. Love is a lifelong lesson in sacrifice and selflessness." In a world where love and charity can become merely transactional and virtue is about signalling rather than sincerity, we embrace the Bible's vision for love. It's costly, it's courageous, yet it endures when everything else fails.
2: We need them at the moment.
5: We certainly do, because obviously we're going to talk about the Anne Widdecombe murder. I can't believe I say that phrase. It's just so terribly sad. But we're here, of course, to bring you the latest updates on the murder investigation. Last night, police arrested a 28-year-old white British national at an address in the South Yorkshire area. Earlier in the day, of course, as you'll know by now, I'm sure, a 26-year-old man was released without charge.
2: Well, as more details emerge, officers are working on the assumption that the 78-year-old was attacked at about 12:30 on Wednesday.
5: Yeah, on the Wednesday. Right, well, in the afternoon yesterday, Reform UK leader Nigel Farage paid a visit to Anne's home in Devon, where he honoured his late colleague, calling her a remarkable woman who was admired by millions around the country.
2: Well, let's get the latest updates from our national reporter, Jack Carson, who's at the scene. So what can you tell us, Jack? What's happened?
3: Yeah, good morning to you both. Well, as you can see, compared to where we were yesterday, this cordon has moved forward. That is part of the investigations and inquiries that are still ongoing. Yesterday, police officers were going through hedges and the under and overgrowth, looking, I guess, for anything that might help aid their inquiries and their investigations. Of course, that news that we got late into the evening yesterday was that Devon and Cornwall police had arrested a 28-year-old man at an address, as you were saying, in South Yorkshire on suspicion of the murder of Anne Widdecombe. That suspect, they say, is a white British national and this morning remains in police custody. We questioned yesterday whether the police were still looking for somebody who was described as a white man. They later in the day yesterday confirmed that was the case, and now this 28-year-old man has been described as a white British national. Interestingly, in the statement that we got from Devon and Cornwall police last night, they said they were supported by counter-terrorism policing North East and South Yorkshire Police, who carried out the arrest on behalf of them. They say that at this time, in their statement yesterday, there was still no information to suggest that this was a terrorism-related incident. And as a force, they say they retain the primacy of the investigation. But interestingly, that we know from comments made by the likes of Sir Keir Starmer and the Home Secretary and the immediate aftermath of that murder inquiry being investigation, that all resources would be made available to Devon and Cornwall Police for them to be able to successfully carry out their inquiry. And that is just evidence of that they were using officers that are part of the counter-terrorism policing in the North East and also South Yorkshire Police to aid them in getting this arrest. I mean, that is some 270 miles away from the property where, of course, Anne Widdecombe has lived since 2008, buying that property shortly before she retired as a Member of Parliament in 2010. They ended their statement that they released last night saying that this was a live investigation and that no further information would be issued yesterday, but they did suggest that more information would be delivered today. I mean, it was in stark contrast, that statement that we got really late last night, to the one that we'd got in the early hours of the evening, which said which started with a thanks to the local community and locals from the Assistant Chief Constable of Devon and Cornwall Police, Matt Longman, and thanking those who had come forward so far with information. But they said at that time that they were not going to release any further information, including things like descriptions or releasing CCTV footage, saying at that time releasing information could prematurely compromise ongoing inquiries. And then it was only a short few hours later

0: that we got the news of this arrest. So that would suggest that they were in the middle of trying to be able to secure that suspect, who remains in police custody and being questioned by police this morning. Of course, as you were mentioning, there was so much more information that we got about this yesterday. Some of the big ones being that it was 12:30 p.m. on Wednesday, the 8th of July, that police say Anne Widdecombe was attacked in her home. That was shortly after she'd been in contact with a TV researcher about going on a programme later that hour and into the afternoon. So it's just so devastating that she was in contact with someone so soon before the police say she was attacked in her home. But as I said, just to reiterate this morning, a 28-year-old man who was arrested in South Yorkshire, who's been described as a white British national, remains in police custody this morning.
1: Okay. Jack, for now, thank you very much indeed.
2: Yeah, do stay with us. There's a lot more news to talk about. And, of course, England's World Cup win against Norway. No.
1: Yes, Norway.
2: Was it last night?
1: Yeah.
2: It was only a few hours ago. And honestly, it's been one of those I'd had to stay up and watch most of it. Oh, it was against Norway, because, of course, yes. Ellen Hagen. Haaland. Yeah. Who wasn't terribly big.
1: Well, we talked about it being the clash of...
2: They were building him so big, but...
1: Yeah, it was the clash of him against Harry Kane, and neither of them scored any goals.
2: I was with my son watching it, and I was saying, which one is... Hang on, where is he? I was expecting him to, you know, be ferocious. Yeah. And he wasn't, as it turns out.
1: Well, thank heavens.
2: But we mustn't be smug, because we've got another big one coming up, have we not?
1: Yes, we have. Argentina. Argentina on Wednesday.
2: Yeah, that'll be quite something.
1: Anyway,
2: for that one as well.
1: We will. Anyway, much more coming up for you in just a moment.
3: Five hosts,
4: five opinions,
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7: You got me. 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
9: Very, very racy tonight on the...
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0: Have a look at this. There you go. That was a winning goal.

0: Okay. Well, of course, all down to Bellingham. I mean, what a performance from Bellingham last night, especially in that heat. Quite remarkable stuff. You go straight from celebrating that to looking at what is going to come next, Aidan McGee.
1: Yes, Argentina, an almighty clash on Wednesday night. I was going to say it's the biggest game in some time, but I suppose England have had lots of big games recently, not least at the Euro final in 2024. But look at the history in that fixture with Argentina. 1986, the hand of God at the Azteca Stadium, where England just played in their last match against Mexico. Of course, we covered it all last week, didn't we? Then we had France 98 with Beckham's kick out, the 10 men in Saint-Étienne, 2-2, went to penalties, and that was taken by Argentina. 4 years after that, in Japan and Korea, David Beckham earned some redemption by knocking, beating Argentina 1-0 in the group stage, but also knocking them out in the process. They didn't go through to the knockout phases. We've not played them in competitive football since then. We played them in a friendly in 2005, but there's rich tradition and a storied, what's the word to describe it? Just a look back at all the matches down the years. I mean, they've been absolutely extraordinary. It really has. We've got another one now and it's going to be magnificent.
2: We've done incredibly well so far. We really have. And I know Thomas Tuchel last night said we were lucky.
1: Yeah.
2: And maybe he would be right, I suppose. But we've done ever so well, but we mustn't get complacent.
1: No. Well, actually, we'll hear from Jude Bellingham in a moment, but he was actually asked last night on the pitch what he thought of Thomas Tuchel's comments. And here's what he had to say.
3: Maybe, but maybe he doesn't know what it's like to play in those kind of conditions against Erling Haaland, Odegaard, Nusash, Sorloth. You know, that's an easy team to play against. So, you know, I think we've tried to create a positive environment. We should continue that going into the final four. I can't speak highly enough for the lads. You're not going to win every game popping the ball and making 1,000 passes. Sometimes you have to win dirty, and we've done that again tonight.
1: I think he makes a good point, doesn't he? Thomas Tuchel can say that, but he wasn't actually the one out on the pitch facing the likes of...
2: Yeah, but he's the one managing them.
1: I mean, he is.
0: I always think that's a bit disrespectful.
2: Well, yeah, but it's...
1: What, from Bellingham to...
0: From Bellingham,
1: do you think so?
0: Yeah, but it
2: shows that they... Maybe Tuchel is keeping them a bit sharp,
1: I think it's by design, You'd have to think... Before you made those comments, you'd have to think about what you were going to say, because they were quite pointed. I mean, he would have felt emotional as well.
0: But that's what everyone watching at home felt, wasn't it? Which we felt for a lot of the match, not all, but most of the matches, that you thought, oh, come on, you're not quite delivering.
1: I know.
0: At the end, but it's not...
1: Well, the performances have been different, but obviously the opponents are different as well. Some of them defend and sit in, they use the low block, and other ones attack you, so they create more space for you. Obviously, England's side has not been the same all the way through. The key players have been the same, but Declan Rice went off at half-time yesterday. We suspected that his illness might come back to trouble him. It looks certainly that way. But I'll tell you what, let's cross live to Miami now and Daily Mail senior reporter Nick Pisa. Nick, good to see you this morning. How was the experience for you last night?
4: It was a roller coaster of emotions, really. I mean, at one point we thought, oh, you know, here we go again, because as someone said to me, an England fan sitting next to me, he said, you know, watching England is not fun. You know, it can be so stressful, it can be so anxious. But, you know, at the end of the game, he was quite happy. He was in tears. He was trying to explain to his kids why he was in tears. But I think you've mentioned it as well in the reports that we've had, or the discussions we've had over since England got through in that quarterfinal, now going on to play Argentina, that the heat in that stadium, the humidity just made it so uncomfortable. I mean, I was dripping with sweat and I was just sitting in the press box. So you can imagine what the players were going through. And you could tell that they were tired, you know, that the games are coming really through thick and fast at the moment. And they just collapsed to the floor. You know, I thought Kane had a sort of mediocre game. Maybe he was tired as well. Haaland as well for the opposition for Norway didn't really shine. We were expecting a lot more from him. And then I think we were all quite surprised when he was taken off midway through the extra time. But as you said in those comments at the beginning, Tuchel clearly not impressed with what he saw out in Miami this evening. And I can tell you the plane is just about to touch down back in Kansas. And I'd like to have been a fly on the wall in that aeroplane to hear and see what was being discussed between Tuchel and Bellingham, because you could obviously see in that exchange at the end there in that flash zone when he was asked about that, he said that maybe the manager just doesn't understand what it's like to play in that heat.
1: What did you think of the England fans when England fell behind? Because I think looking at the screen, it looked as if there was a bit of anxiety seeping into the supporters, and maybe Bellingham's goal came.

0: right at the correct time from England's point of view.
1: Yeah, no, definitely. I think they certainly were getting a bit anxious. They were probably thinking, oh, you know, here we go again, same old England promised so much, and then yeah, when it comes to it, fails to deliver at the moment, at the crucial moment. But you know, they did. They came up to it, and as Bellingham said, it wasn't a pure win. It wasn't a clean win. It wasn't a fantastic performance. He said it was a dirty win, and that's right. I mean, what was amazing is that it's. You know, England is sort of peaking and troughing, aren't they, really? The first game against Croatia, we were all thinking, wow, this is fantastic. Then the following two games, you know, were a bit mediocre. They did just enough to pull through. DR Congo going behind as well for a goal, and then the two winning it 2-1 in the dying moments. And then Mexico, that was just another spectacular performance. You know, everyone was thinking, right, here we go. This is it. We're on the road now where we're going to end 60 years of hurt. Because that performance in Mexico, I was there last weekend, was absolutely sensational. You know, in that altitude, they performed heroes, all of them. That performance last weekend was one of the best games I've ever seen. And certainly pundits are saying, certainly the best game since 1966 when England won the tournament. But I think, you know, again, I know we keep saying it's the weather, it's the conditions. Let's think about it. Tonight was actually the first time that England played in, shall we say, normal meteorological conditions. You know, in the first game in Dallas, it was air conditioned. The next two games in Boston and New York, it was open air and it was raining. You know, then they went back to another air conditioned stadium. And then in Mexico, they were up at altitude, but it was raining. You know, it looks to me that, you know, England do play better when they're out in more conditions that we're perhaps more used to back at home, cold, wet, miserable, as opposed to the heat and humidity out here. But Atlanta on Wednesday, back in the air condition, hopefully against Argentina, they will pull out all the stops and get through to that final in New York next weekend.
0: Good to talk to you, Nick. We'll let you cool down as well, and we'll catch up with you, I'm sure, later in the tournament.
2: They should come here. We've got air conditioning.
0: Cheers, Nick.
2: Yeah. So blinking cold in here this morning.
0: I know. I'll tell you what, one of the images last night for me was Erling Haaland on the bench. That to me was a sign that England had done a good job. They'd shackled him. And the story was that if you shackled Haaland...
2: What do you mean by shackled?
0: Shackled, just stop. You know, just get around him, stop him from moving, stop him from doing what he does. Yeah. What he does. We didn't see much of him last night. No. It's a football term, shackling your opponent.
2: Yeah.
0: And I felt England did that well last night, and that was a hard job to do.
3: Yeah. Well, we've...
2: No, look, come on,
3: it's all about the result. It's all about the result.
0: Yep.
3: So we're through to the semis. When were we last in the semis?
0: 8 years ago, against Croatia in 2018. That was unexpected at that time. Now we're getting used to it.
2: Tell you what, the ladies' final at Wimbledon was absolutely...
0: I know it was, yeah. All check.
2: Totally magic. It really was. If you get a chance to watch a repeat, if you didn't see it yesterday, have a look, because, oh, it was incredible.
0: Big match today as well. Sinner and...
2: Oh, yeah, of course, it's the... Yeah. Men's final today. Yeah,
3: I know everything's all getting overshadowed a little bit by everything else that's going on. 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
5: 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UK only. Entrance must be 18 or over. Lines close at 4 p.m. on the 21st of August. 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Entries will be pooled. 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Good luck.
2: Good luck indeed. Now, do stay with us, because in a couple of moments we'll be talking through the biggest stories of the morning with Kevin Schofield and Emma Wolfe. First of all, though, before them, here's the forecast for some of the top European destinations.
6: Ready to soak up that holiday sunshine?
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9: Temperatures across some parts of Europe, particularly France, Belgium, are well above average at the moment. That hot air is pushing its way eastwards. But across southwestern Europe, the Canary Islands, Madeira, temperatures nearer normal here. Some showery rain affecting Portugal and western Spain, drier further east. Showery outbreaks of rain could be a bit heavy and thundery for eastern parts of Italy tomorrow and across some areas of northern Greece. Plenty of sunshine to come into next week, but turning hot, particularly across parts of Italy.
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11: Yeah, Cameron, Miriam, it's certainly feeling hot here today, 30 degrees, and it's only going to get hotter. Of course, across the country, many people feeling the heat as well. Those red weather warnings for extreme heat in place, saying that this heat could even cause a risk to life, urging people to take precautions. But spare a thought for people working in this heat, particularly those in kitchens. We can't come to the beach without a fish and chip shop. This is the Modern World Fish and Chip Shop in Brighton, and Ibrahim runs it. Ibrahim, just how hot is it inside your kitchen today?
12: It's an absolute scorcher, actually. It's okay, we're just about coping. We're taking precautions. We reduced one fry from two fries, we're down to one. There's not much sales in food at the moment. It's mostly people trying to keep hydrated, waters, soft drinks, ice creams, beers.
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13: The reason why Alex's head is a little bit sore this morning is because we are Trick Award winners.
0: Yes.
13: Again.
0: Again.
13: For the fourth year in a row. We're absolutely delighted, aren't we? We're buzzing with this.
0: We are. And, yeah, I need some more sleep.
14: Listen to that voice. You sound like Orson Welles.
0: Is that a good thing or a bad thing? Hey, everybody. Got a very Alex went sultry voice today.
13: Yeah, you sound good. You sound good. But you went for celebratory drinks last night, didn't you?
0: Yeah, you could put it that way.
13: Yeah.
0: You could put it celebratory
13: drinks.
0: How's
13: the head this morning?
0: Yeah. Yeah, I think that the hangover's coming. Let's put it that way. Hangover is still due.
13: Oh, there you are. Look, there we are. GB News Breakfast winner. So it was in the news category yesterday, and we are absolutely delighted that you chose us because it is voted for by you.
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11: Well, that is the question. Good morning to you both. It is very hot. Right now it's 25 degrees. Ordinarily, it might be this temperature about midday, but no, it's 8 o'clock in the morning. It's 25 degrees and temperatures set to soar throughout the day into the mid-30s. If it gets higher than 35.1 degree today, then today will be the hottest day of the year. Many people forecasting that we could reach that threshold today. So that's one to look out for. But as you can see, many people keep being cool today. Somebody's here in the water. We've got people out to sea swimming as well, and many on the shoreline enjoying this hot weather, including John here I can speak to now. John, thanks for joining us this morning on GB News. Have you been in the sea yet? How are you keeping cool?
15: Yeah, I went in the sea. We were down at 7 o'clock this morning. Literally dived straight in.
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3: Time for the papers then. With political editor at HuffPost UK, Kevin Schofield, and the broadcaster and author and commentator, Emma Wolfe. Morning.
2: Good morning.
3: To you both. Can we start with, lots on Anne Widdecombe this morning. We now have another arrest, which was announced late last night. Has that made the papers this morning?
2: Mostly online, it's been updated.
16: Just said they're looking for another person.
2: Yeah, yeah. So this was a 28-year-old suspect is now in police custody, another white British national who was arrested in the South Yorkshire area, which is around 270 miles, actually, from Anne Widdecombe's property, and is in police custody, as I say. I think the Devon and Cornwall police are working with the Yorkshire police, the East and South Yorkshire police, and they're saying
16: Well, they're saying several things. They're saying they would like anyone to come forward with information, but they're really begging people not

0: to speculate on social media because there are so many different theories and ideas and speculations going around, which I mean, I think is...
1: Well, it's not helpful, is it? Because we have no idea
0: not
1: what
0: helpful.
1: Motive.
2: No.
3: No, I think there shouldn't be any speculation at all. I mean, I saw Nigel Farage obviously paid tribute yesterday and speculated and then said, but of course we shouldn't speculate. And I just don't think it's helpful, really, to me.
1: It's not helpful, but it's...
3: motive or anything.
2: It's because we're also hungry for information. We cannot...
3: Yeah.
2: We're all baffled
3: by it.
2: We're still in shock.
3: We're all baffled
2: by it.
0: Yeah, and in this age where people have Ring cameras, you know, they have doorbell cameras and they have CCTV, we're used to seeing footage, we're used to being asked, do you know this person? And it does feel as though the police have asked for information, but they're also not releasing any footage. So there is obviously...
1: I thought it was quite interesting that the ACC of Devon and Cornwall Police did say, you know, we are not going to release footage at this stage.
3: Yeah.
1: I mean, so it's saying something, it's not just keeping quiet,
3: no,
1: but saying what they're not going to do.
2: Well, it's saying they've got footage, actually.
1: It's saying they've got footage, yeah.
3: Yeah.
1: So that's I thought that was quite interesting and quite useful.
3: Useful.
1: Being clear.
3: And obviously they don't want to do anything that would hinder the investigation or hamper a future prosecution or anything
0: exactly.
3: like that. So, you know, I think we've got to trust the police to... They're the ones that know what they're doing. We've got to trust them to get on with the job and...
1: But what we are learning is more of the timeline on this, Kevin, in the Sunday Times.
3: Yeah, I mean, it's quite eerie, isn't it? So the ITV News released WhatsApp messages between Anne and a producer on Channel 5, who she was due to be appearing on a show that day. And they had sent a... And there'd been a bit of back and forth about sending a Zoom link to an email address. Anne had given her email address again. She'd got it. And the producer said, great, we'll get you up shortly. And then... nothing. And that was around about 12:20, I think, was the last.
2: Which is very interesting for the police, because we know from watching dramas, I suppose, don't we? They always like to know, first of all, you know, from what the timeline exactly is.
3: Yeah.
2: And it would suggest that that was the time of her death.
3: Well, it would, yeah. It looks as though, as I say, 12:20 was the last communication from Anne to the producer. Mm. And then after that...
2: They couldn't...
3: And I think from reading, you know, she's obviously a very reliable contributor, and when she said she was going to dial in, she would dial in, and she responded to messages and phone calls and everything, and then for it to go so silent after 12:20, I think, enabled...
0: Yeah, they're saying...
3: ...to know exactly when it happened.
0: And I think what's shocking for those of us who do other channels as well is that she was broadcasting right up to the end, which is why it was very, very shocking to hear that she died originally.
3: Yeah.
0: Because no one thought that she'd been unwell or poorly or in any way, or elderly in any way, full of beans and full of ideas and contributions right up to the last day.
2: I think everybody's still in shock.
0: I think so.
3: Yeah.
1: It's just the whole thing with... I mean, it's always sad when somebody dies, of course it is, but it's the fact that someone... that she's met that type of end.
3: Yeah.
1: Which is really upsetting.
0: Mm. It is upsetting.
1: For someone who, whether you agreed with her or not, she was actually nevertheless a very likeable character.
3: Yeah.
1: And I think that's... And I tell you what I saw this morning was a message from Richard Coles, you know, who's the vicar.
3: The vicar, yeah.
1: Who was also, if you didn't know, was in the Communards back in the day.
2: That's
1: he's had
2: quite
1: a complete career change. And of course, he disagreed with Anne Widdecombe on a lot of stuff. But he said, you know, she was the first person he'd ever felt so personally drawn to, but politically disagreed with.
3: Yeah.
1: And then he put this post out and a nice prayer at the end for her. And I just thought that says it all, actually.
3: Mm. Well, there's a lesson there for everyone, isn't there? I think in this day and age, unfortunately, there's people, if you politically don't align, people see you as the Antichrist. You know, you're like an enemy.
1: Yeah.
3: Whereas, you know, you can politely disagree with someone but like them on a personal...
0: And you can really admire them. You can admire them for having convictions and for being really intelligent, which she clearly was very, very intelligent.
3: Well,
0: you can admire their forthrightness, even if you don't agree with them.
3: There was a great contribution yesterday from Ian Dale.
1: Oh, yeah.
3: Very close friends with her. I don't know if you saw it. And he had invited Anne to his civil partnership way back in 2008, I think it was. And because she did not agree with same-sex relationships, she declined very politely, said, "Look, I cannot come, I'm really sorry." And he still loved her.
2: Yes.
3: You know, it was, it did not in any way affect.

0: completely understood that was her strongly held political conviction, but they were still friends for years afterwards.
1: And you have to admire that honesty. And another thing I read on Anne Widdecombe was someone had said to her years ago in an interview, you know, do you fear death? And they were talking about death. She said, I'll be with my mother and with my, I think it was brother and sister or something like that. And I thought, that's comforting for the rest of us who are feeling how sad and how frightening the end must have been, to know that she had such strong Catholic faith and knew that she would be with her mother and knew that she would be with her family when she moves into the next.
2: You can't help but almost envy that faith.
1: Yeah.
2: Because it does at least make you...
0: Not many people have it.
1: Not many people have it.
2: But she added in that comment that she said, I would love to think that I could be in heaven with my cats, but theologically that is not sound.
1: Amazing.
3: Oh, it's interesting you said envy it. You could get it.
2: Yeah.
3: You could have it.
2: No, you can't. I don't see how you can get it if you haven't got it.
1: If you haven't got it, exactly.
3: I don't get it.
2: No, you can't. How can you get it if you don't believe?
3: Well, you'd have to start believing.
0: Well, lots of people
2: do. You can't
0: just
2: start believing in something you don't believe in.
3: You never know what can happen. And Diamond.
2: Sorry, you're talking to a relapsed Catholic. Relapsed Catholic.
3: All right, let's have a look at something else, Kevin. Football.
0: Yeah.
3: Because we need something to smile about, and we've got it.
2: Oh, we have.
3: Even if we had to wait until the very, very end.
0: Yeah, well, because I was doing this, I didn't really see any of it, but I could hear it in the street.
1: Yeah,
0: it was quite easy to follow what was happening. Unless I got a lot of Norwegian neighbours, I kind of realised that England had scored. So my wife and kids, obviously, are all English, and they were in bed, unsurprisingly, when I left this morning, so I'm sure when I get back, if they've made it out of bed by then, they'll be helped a bit.
2: They won't have made it out of bed.
0: I don't think so.
3: What are your kids?
0: With a 16-year-old, it's fine for her to stay up. The 10-year-old stayed up as well, though.
3: Oh, but were they having a shandy?
0: The 10-year-old wasn't, but maybe the 16-year-old, perhaps.
3: I bet.
2: You can't send one kid up to bed that the rest of us are having.
1: I promise my 5-year-old, if we get through to the final, he can stay up for it. I don't know when that's going to be on the Sunday. Is that a very, very late one?
0: I don't think so, no. I think that will be like...
1: The normal time. Well, maybe it's about 8 o'clock in the evening or something.
0: Exactly.
3: But
1: what's fun is that each time we get through, we're still in it, aren't we? We're on to the next stage. Like now, Wednesday is very exciting.
0: And that's 8 o'clock, so that's
1: that's
0: a decent time.
1: Yeah.
0: That'll be a moment.
1: I'm starting to believe.
0: It'll be...
2: Oh, no, the stress of it now is getting really ridiculous.
1: I know.
3: But what about the heat in all of this, Emma?
1: Oh, my goodness.
3: I mean, the sun's looking at the heat. I mean, it was about 43 or something.
1: Which makes a mockery of them cancelling all the sports days, frankly, when it's a little bit warm in London or in the UK. It was... The spectators in the stadium had sweat pouring off them. You imagine running and playing football in that heat. Mm. I think it was 33 degrees at the start, at kickoff, but, I mean, well over 40. Yeah. Very, very high humidity, 65, 70 degrees humidity. Yeah.
0: And even for super fit footballers, it must be... Incredibly.
1: Although they have been training. It wasn't like a cool dome that they normally, you know, they have these cooled stadiums. It was absolutely full-on heat.
0: Yeah.
1: They've been doing hot weather training there in Florida, so they were, you know, they were absolutely
2: it's
1: fine
2: a serious
1: with it.
2: Business.
0: Another game in 3 days' time as well, you know. Yeah. It's just relentless. Yeah. But I suppose you're on the adrenaline, aren't you?
1: I also think
2: it's remarkable, the fans that are following them all around.
1: Amazing. I think there were 30,000 England fans there in Miami. It is hard, though. Heat is different. You see England players, well, all of our kind of teams in England, playing in the winter, and the rain is driving in their faces, and you think, oh, that must be a tough game. But the heat, when it's that high, is really punishing, isn't it?
0: Oh, it really takes out your legs, I think. You know.
1: So exciting. Yeah. I hope are you starting to believe? I am. I think we could go all the way.
3: You can't help it.
1: Well, I assumed that we'd be knocked out way weeks ago. I assumed that we'd sort of
3: after 60 years,
1: crash and burn.
3: You lose a bit of faith, but it is coming back.
0: Well, I'm old enough to remember when they played Argentina in '86. That's 40 years ago. Mm. Obviously, that was the famous Diego Maradona, hand of God, and all that. So they'll be looking for a bit of revenge.
2: I was on air that day doing breakfast television.
0: Where are you?
1: Wow.
0: There you go.
2: With Jimmy Greaves.
1: Oh, wow.
0: Oh, God, Greavesy.
2: Who was outraged. So outraged.
0: It was just after the game.
2: Yeah.
0: Oh, I can imagine. He wouldn't have been happy.
2: Yeah.
3: Can we just very quickly look at this pool party, Kevin?
0: Yeah. Well, that's sort of just on the same theme of England fans trying to stay cool. It looks quite good fun, actually, in the Express. There's a massive pool party in Miami on South Beach. before the game yesterday. So they were definitely getting into the spirit of it. That's one way of keeping cool.
2: That's the way to cool down.
1: I love it. Our producer has written here, a Heat was in Miami for 300 million. Brilliant. 300 million.
2: That is a lot. Million.
1: That's a lot.
3: All right, you two, thank you. Let's get a check on the weather for you over here.
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5: 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This is your GB News weather update provided by the Met Office. Some areas in the south have now been in a heat wave for an entire week, and there's not much sign of a let up, with high pressure still in charge, providing plenty of fine, dry weather. But it's pushing against low pressure to the south, and you'll see this squeeze in the isobars is resulting in quite a brisk easterly breeze, particularly around English Channel coastal regions. And it will turn quite gusty later on today, with potential for some quite choppy waves around if you are heading towards sea locations here. The breeze, though, will clear out some of the early cloud that we do have around, though it's probably going to be lingering across parts of Scotland, but elsewhere there should be a decent amount of sunshine emerging. And our top temperatures of today likely to be across the far south of Wales into areas of the West Country, where we could see 31, maybe 32 degrees Celsius. A little cooler over towards the east, where that breeze is coming in off the North Sea, but for Northern Ireland we'll still reach the mid-20s, perhaps similarly for southwestern Scotland. Elsewhere in Scotland we'll push towards 17 to 20 degrees Celsius. As we head into this forthcoming night, we'll see the return of some of that cloud that will start to push in from the east again. Perhaps not quite as widespread as we've seen first thing this morning, but there certainly will be some patches around, bringing a little bit of mist and murk around some eastern coastal regions, but fairly clear towards the west. Most of us, it's a fresher night to come, hopefully a little bit easier for sleeping, around 14, 16 degrees Celsius, but still relatively warm in the far southwest. And it's here where we could just start to see a few showers emerging later on Monday, but they'll be fairly hit and miss. Most of us should stay largely dry right throughout. Some cloud again just lingering along the far east coast, but there'll be a decent amount of sunshine for many of us emerging. Certainly if you're away from that breeze, it'll be fairly pleasant. Highs are around 24 degrees Celsius in western areas of Scotland, once again climbing towards 29, maybe 30 degrees Celsius across the southwest of England. And our run of 30 degrees Celsius is likely to continue right throughout next week.
4: Today's outlook, cool, calm and completely horizontal. 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
6: 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UK only. Entrance must be 18 or over. Lines close at 4 p.m. on the 21st of August. 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Entries will be pooled. 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
11: I've been in Westminster for a long time, but I know that though power may be here, its effect on people's lives is across the whole of the country. 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

0: Good morning, England fans across the world. Rejoice as the Three Lions reach the World Cup semi-finals.
1: A brilliant Jude Bellingham inspired his team to victory after scoring two goals to see off the Vikings.
0: Well, of course, attention is now turning to England's next opponent, Argentina, and a semi-final showdown in Atlanta.
2: Yeah, it's a tight affair here in Miami, Florida, but attention now turns to Atlanta, Georgia, on Wednesday, where England are set for a tasty clash against Argentina.
3: Yes, indeed. Old rivalries will be renewed in Atlanta on Wednesday, but Thomas Tuchel reflected on a sloppy performance against Norway, even calling his side lucky. We'll hear from him later this hour.
0: Police arrest a new suspect in the Anne Whittaker murder investigation, with a 28-year-old white British national being held in police custody.
4: Well, the Devon and Cornwall police say that counter-terrorism policing North East and South Yorkshire police helped make them make that arrest, and that suspect remains in police custody this morning.
1: Meanwhile, heatwave conditions are set to continue into next week across large parts of England and Wales. But is Britain beginning to adapt to what's fast becoming a new norm?
5: Some of us have now been in a heatwave for an entire week. Join me for the weather details later on to find out if it will be lasting into a second week.
0: Just gone 7 o'clock. I'm Stephen Dixon.
1: And I'm Anne Diamond, and this is GB News Breakfast.
0: Something nice to start with this morning, because what a night for England football fans across the world. Let's show you some reaction. As the final whistle blew, this is from a fan zone.
1: What a moment that was. Was it like that where you were? Where were you when you first heard? Maybe it was when you tuned in to us at 6 o'clock. Good news, though. Or were you up all night watching and celebrating?
0: Well, the Three Lions defeated the Norse force, and that means, of course, England through to the World Cup semi-finals.
1: And this was the moment that fans reacted to Jude Bellingham's winning goal in London and in Oslo.
0: Heartbreaking. You've got to feel a bit sorry for him, let's be honest. Top form Bellingham kept his cool in the Miami Heat, scoring twice for England. So that meant, in the end, a 2-1 win in extra time.
6: Dug in and we got the result. Bellingham, outstanding.
7: We did it in the end. We did it in the end. I knew we were going to be like 2-1, 3-1.
8: Bye-bye.
9: Rue home. Rue home.
1: I haven't got too long to celebrate, though, really, because we're already talking about what's next, Aidan.
3: Yeah, it's a huge endurance test because you're playing these huge matches. There was extra time last night, the extra half an hour. And not just that, but think about Mexico, think about DR Congo, everything that happened at the end of that match, also in Atlanta, England, where England returned to on Wednesday, and all the emotion that goes into it, the effect on, or the wear and tear on the body as well. We've seen injuries sort of mount up as well for England. Declan Rice couldn't make it beyond half-time yesterday. But I think we can have a look at the goals now, anyway, from Jude Bellingham. Now, there's build-up on the left-hand side here. This was great because England were 1-0 down at this point, and Bellingham steals in there, left-foot finish, so composed, into the corner. Wonderful stuff from him. He's a man who's well and truly arrived at this tournament. This one here was from substitute Morgan Rogers coming off the bench. He shoots from distance, quite speculative. It's parried by Norland, the former Aston Villa goalkeeper, and Bellingham gobbles up his second goal. Outstanding stuff from him. And you have to say that he came good just at the right time. 6 goals now for him in the tournament. Yes, it seems like a white-knuckle ride. Of course it does. It's England, but it's not meant to be easy. And you're not meant to have processional matches when you go through. I wasn't surprised it went to extra time last night, but a key image for me last night was Erling Haaland sitting on the bench in extra time. That said to me, the England defenders had shackled him pretty well and done their job. And all the talk yesterday was, how much is he going to hurt us? He's the danger. Mm. What provisions are we going to make for him? He was largely anonymous last night, it has to be said.
0: Why, do we think?
3: I just think he was well marshalled. Also, as I mentioned yesterday, if you cut the supply to him, and don't forget the players supplying him are not going to be of the standard that play at Manchester City because it's international football rather than a club game and they don't have the personnel. But if you stop that, Thomas Tuchel would have been mindful if you stop those supplies and you isolate him. He doesn't come deep and get the ball the way Harry Kane does.
1: But you limit him, don't you, very
3: much? You do. You restrict him. I have to say, I mean, he committed a foul yesterday which stopped, chalked off a Norway goal with a VAR intervention. And I think he cost his team there, I really do.
1: Does that makes the argument for that you should have a team of more or less equals rather than one star?
3: Well, yes, I suppose. But you know, at international level, you're dealt with what you're given. At club level, you can go and buy who you want. If you're Manchester City, you think, well, we've got a problem here at left back. Let's go and spend £50-60 million on somebody. You can't do that. You've got to hope you've got a good generation. England have a good generation right now. It hasn't always been the case that we had great players all in one time. But, you know,
1: Is that the legacy of Gareth Southgate?
3: Yes, I would say so. It is. I mean, he certainly gave lots of these players their debuts. He believed Jude Bellingham from very young. I mean, don't forget, Jude Bellingham never played in the Premier League. He went straight from Birmingham City in the Championship all the way to Germany and then to Real Madrid. I think he'll play in the Premier League one day, but why would you want to go there when you already play at Real Madrid? Shall we cross to Ben Leo?
0: Yeah, let's.
3: In Miami. We haven't seen enough of him this morning. I'm joking. Ben, great to see you. How's your experience in Miami now, and what did you make of last night?
2: Hello, good morning. Yeah, Miami, great. One of the best World Cup venues that England fans have had the luxury of travelling to this campaign. We've been in, we started in Dallas, then it was New York, Atlanta, Boston, and then, of course, Miami. And next is back to Atlanta for Argentina. I'll talk about Argentina in a minute because there's been some activity down on South Beach here in Miami this evening involving Argentina fans, also inside the stadium tonight in their semi-final against Switzerland. But yeah, in terms of England fans tonight, it was great. 30,000 fans here in Miami for this fixture. One of the more palatable fixtures, I think, in terms of costs for England fans. We met loads of people who had come over just for this match from the UK because flights are relatively cheap. Accommodation's definitely a lot cheaper than the other cities. So many fans coming even without a ticket and enjoying the game in the sort of litany of bars all across Miami downtown on Ocean Drive as well. I spoke to a couple of them after the game. This is what they had to tell me. Take a look. Where are you from in the UK?
8: Essex.
2: You're from Essex, yes. Big up to the Essex crew. Yeah, how was that game? Were you confident the whole way? Because it was pretty tetchy, extra time.
8: Yeah, no, we were confident. We knew we were going to win it.
2: You knew?
8: Yeah, we knew. Yeah. Our boyfriends were at the stadium.
2: Oh, they got tickets and left you here?
8: Yeah.
2: No.
8: They paid our bar tab, it's fine.
2: That's all right. That's special. What's it like having sharing the World Cup, two World Cups, with your brother?
10: England through and through.
2: Yeah, who do you support back home?
10: Liverpool.
2: Yeah, the Reds. Good stuff. And what's your plan tonight? Isn't it past your bedtime, Sonny?
8: Yeah.
10: Not past his bedtime.
2: You're keeping him up all night?
10: Yeah.
2: Who's your favourite player, Sonny? Jude. Okay, let's do the celebration. Oh, it's my boy from here we go. It's my boy from Boston. Where did I see you last?
10: Atlanta.
2: That's it. How was that?
10: Oh, stressful. I thought we played poorly actually, but we got the job done in the end. Roll on Atlanta round two. I'll be going there with my dad.
2: That's it. So I met you with your dad in Atlanta.
10: That's it. Yeah.
2: All the venues merging to one. Are you still with your dad now? And you're going with him to the semis?
10: I've lost him in the heat of the chaos.
2: Where's he gone?
10: I don't know where he's gone. But I'm here. England out in full voice. I've lost my voice. We were kicking the ball around there. A few headers were thrown about.
2: You've done a Harry Kane. You've lost your voice.
10: Done a Harry Kane, is it? Yeah. No squeaking.
2: So it's been a very well-natured World Cup so far. All the fans, international fans from Japan,

0: Africa, Europe, America, North America, all getting along quite nicely so far. I have to say, until this evening, I guess, in the stadium today in Miami for the England clash, there's videos doing the rounds online of a couple of Argentina fans in the stands sitting just next to a load of England supporters. The Argentina fans are pictured throwing punches towards a couple of England lads. There's a big brawl in the stadium. So that was that. And then down on South Beach a few hours ago, which is the main sort of strip on the seafront here in Miami, where all the bars are, where all the England fans watch the game, there's other videos doing the rounds online of massive groups of Argentina supporters, fresh off the back of their win against Switzerland this evening, kicking off, brawling with England fans. I'm not sure who started it, but I will say, I mean, so far, as we've seen this evening from inside the stadium, it was the Argentina fans who were responsible. England fans, I will say, people who accuse me of being biased, I don't care, but England fans have been impeccably behaved this World Cup. It's nothing like the competitions of yesteryear, you know, back in the late 90s and so on, where you see tables and chairs being thrown across Marseille and so on. I think there's been something like 5 arrests of England supporters across their whole campaign over the past 4 or 5 weeks, 4 or 5 cities as well. So that's something to consider going into the semi-final clash against Argentina on Wednesday. There's going to be thousands of England supporters travelling there. Argentina fans, of course, will be there as well. And bearing in mind the country's history, England and Argentina, politically, sporting wise as well, of course, World Cup 98, David Beckham getting sent off in that, was it a quarters or a semis? Aidan can clarify, but yeah, lots of history. And I think Wednesday will be, as I keep saying, best way to describe it, a bit tasty to say the least.
1: It was actually the first knockouts phase in Saint Etienne. But listen, as somebody who was at that that tournament in Marseille and saw the chairs flying myself, I really hope we're not returning to that time. But in the meantime, it's good to see you, Ben, and we'll catch you later in the show.
2: Yeah, let's hope that's not the case. It does raise one or two concerns about how they're going to police the match on Wednesday. And let's just hope people get the bits together. I mean, if Ben's right and it's Argentinian fans that are causing the trouble...
1: Should we keep it nice, though, shall we, for now?
3: Yeah.
1: So I've got some lovely shots of England fans celebrating, doing some rowing in Miami. We've got it now, I think. There we go. Nice action, that, isn't it?
3: Apparently, they were singing. England fans were singing last night. You're rowing home.
1: Yeah, I know. I've got
3: home.
1: Some video. I've got
3: Norway's
1: some,
3: rowing.
1: I know.
3: Home.
1: I took a video of it in my local pub of some fans singing it. I liked it. Yeah, we'll maybe show it later on. But no, as Ben mentioned, we hope there's no unsavoury imagery knocking around. We know there is, but I mean, we're going to see if we can get it on the show later on to show it.
2: Well, yeah. I mean, look,
1: it's important. It's important.
2: It's keeping us. And I think of all the England fans that we've seen, and all the one Ben's spoken to throughout the last few weeks. What a great bunch of people. I was going to say lads, but it's not all lads.
1: No,
2: but they've been really decent. They've been polite and all the rest of it.
3: And dedicated.
2: Even if they're a bit piddled. But that's fine. They've been piddled in a nice way.
1: In a nice way. Yeah. You can be piddled in a nice way, can't you?
3: Yeah. Well, yes. we must mention Wimbledon. It's the men's finals today.
1: Yes.
3: And yesterday was the ladies' finals, and it was brilliant. If you didn't see it, get a repeat and watch it, because it was magic. Absolute magic.
1: Do you think Zverev can back up the French Open with another Wimbledon, 5 weeks later?
3: Don't know.
1: It's going to be tough against Sinner, isn't it?
2: I didn't realise he's type 1 diabetic.
1: Who?
2: Zverev.
1: Oh, yeah, I knew that, yeah.
2: I didn't know.
3: That's quite a feat, isn't it?
1: Gary Mabbott was the big footballer, wasn't he, in the
2: 80s? Gary Mabbott,
1: He had it, yeah.
3: That's
1: can't play without it.
2: Yeah, but it's an extra challenge.
1: I know.
3: It certainly is.
2: Yeah. So good on him.
1: Yes.
2: Good on him.
3: Yeah.
2: Right, it is going to be a nice warm day today again as the heat wave continues. Here's Jonathan.
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5: 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This is your GB News weather update provided by the Met Office. Some areas in the south have now been in a heat wave for an entire week, and there's not much sign of a let up, with high pressure still in charge, providing plenty of fine, dry weather. But it's pushing its low pressure to the south, and you'll see this squeeze in the isobars is resulting in quite a brisk easterly breeze, particularly around English Channel coastal regions. And it will turn quite gusty later on today, with potential for some quite choppy waves around if you are heading towards sea locations here. The breeze, though, will clear out some of the early cloud that we do have around, though it's probably going to be lingering across parts of Scotland, but elsewhere there should be a decent amount of sunshine.

0: emerging. And our top temperatures of today likely to be across the far south of Wales into areas of the West Country, where we could see 31, maybe 32 degrees Celsius. A little cooler over towards the east, where that breeze is coming in off the North Sea. But for Northern Ireland, we'll still reach the mid-20s, perhaps similarly for southwestern Scotland. Elsewhere in Scotland, we'll push towards 17 to 20 degrees Celsius. As we head into this forthcoming night, we'll see the return of some of that cloud that will start to push in from the east again. Perhaps not quite as widespread as we've seen first thing this morning, but there certainly will be some patches around bringing a little bit of mist and murk around some eastern coastal regions, but fairly clear towards the west. Most of us, it's a fresher night to come, hopefully a little bit easier for sleeping, around 14, 16 degrees Celsius, but still relatively warm in the far southwest. And it's here where we could just start to see a few showers emerging later on Monday, but they'll be fairly hit and miss. Most of us should stay largely dry right throughout. Some cloud again just lingering along the far east coast, but there'll be a decent amount of sunshine for many of us emerging. Certainly if you're away from that breeze, it'll be fairly pleasant. Highs are around 24 degrees Celsius in western areas of Scotland, once again climbing towards 29, maybe 30 degrees Celsius across the southwest of England. And our run of 30 degrees Celsius is likely to continue right throughout next week.
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2: And now, of course, to the news that's been dominating us all in the last few days, the shocking news about the Anne Widdecombe murder. Police have arrested a new suspect. Jack Carson has more next.
3: Devon and Cornwall police told us last night that they had arrested a 28-year-old man who they describe as being a white British national on suspicion of the murder of Anne Widdecombe. He remains in police custody this morning, and I'll give you more details after the break.
4: Exciting news. Every Friday, my Patrick Christie's Tonight Show is going to have a twist to it. 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You. 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
21: I've been in Westminster for a long time. But I know that though power may be here, its effect on people's lives is across the whole of the country. We may be where rules are made, but it's where they're implemented that matters. Join me, Jacob Rees-Mogg, for forthright and frank discussion on where Britain has come from, where it's going, and where it will end up. That's State of the Nation, Monday to Thursday, 8 to 9 o'clock. Vox Populi, Vox Dei.
6: Right, it's 19 minutes past 7. Let's have a look at the latest on the Anne Widdecombe murder investigation, which still seems a remarkable thing to be saying,
2: yes,
6: frankly.
2: On Saturday evening, so last night, police arrested a 28-year-old white British national, that's the way they put it, at an address in the South Yorkshire area. Earlier in the day, of course, you'll remember that a 26-year-old man had been released without charge after being arrested.
6: Well, yeah, and police, in fact, said he was not part of the investigation at all. Officers are now working on the assumption they'll be able to sort it out with the post-mortem examination, one would imagine, but they think that at the moment the 78-year-old former politician was attacked at about 12:30 Wednesday afternoon.
2: Well, in the afternoon yesterday, Reform UK leader Nigel Farage paid a visit to Anne Widdecombe's home in Devon, where he honoured his late colleague, calling her a remarkable woman who was loved and admired by millions around the country.
6: Let's head to the scene. Jack Carson is there for us, as you know. Are we expecting a further update later on today from the police, Jack?
3: Yeah, absolutely. That was something we were told in that press statement yesterday, that they said that Devon and Cornwall Police said that we would look to provide further updates tomorrow. So we are expecting really something in the way of an idea of when that might be. It could be this morning. It could be later this afternoon. Of course, this 28-year-old man, who they describe as a white British national, remains in police custody this morning after being arrested yesterday evening. It was interesting because yesterday evening we'd got a statement from Devon Cornwall Police. There'd been a lot of pressure on them, I think, since that earlier statement in what was probably about 24 hours ago now, saying that that 26-year-old man who had been arrested was released from custody and no longer being considered part of the investigation. They released a statement later in the day, in the early evening, saying that they didn't want to release any further information or anything at that time, and that would probably correlate with the fact that they were about to make this arrest of this 28-year-old man in the South Yorkshire area, an address at the South Yorkshire area, Devon and Cornwall Police tell us. They also say that they were supported by counter-terrorism policing from the North East, as well as South Yorkshire Police. They maintain that even though counter-terrorism policing officers were used at this time, they say there is still no information to suggest that this is a terrorism-related incident. But I think what it is an example of is the fact that, as the Prime Minister promised, as the Home Secretary promised, all the resources possible would be available to Devon and Cornwall Police for them to be able to carry out their inquiries successfully. And I think that is just an example of that cross-constabulary support that Devon and Cornwall Police are obviously receiving in this investigation. They did make a point in their statement that they still retain the primacy of the investigation, and they did say as well that they had informed Miss Widdecombe's family of the latest developments. Of course, the big other news yesterday, as you were mentioning, Stephen, was that police now believe that it was 12:30 p.m. On Wednesday, the 8th of July, when they believe Anne Widdecombe was attacked. That is some almost 24 hours until ambulances arrived on the scene and she was found deceased in her home with sustained serious injuries. So, of course, just to reiterate really the latest line this morning, as I'm sure inquiries continue, and we saw forensics on the scene yesterday as well, a 28-year-old man who has been described as a white British national remains in police custody.
6: Jack, for now, thank you.
2: So at the moment we are just wondering if we will be brought up to date with a further statement, or whether it being Sunday and maybe the police won't feel that it's important to give their every stage of the process away.
6: We're expecting something. We're expecting something, but whether it'll contain a lot of information, I don't know. I'll tell you who might have an idea. Former Scotland Yard detective Peter Blexley. Morning, Peter. What do you make of what we've seen in this investigation so far? Because although there's obviously been something gone on with this earlier arrest and then immediate release and dismissal from the investigation, the police are moving pretty quickly here.
13: Yes, indeed. And I think if we are to hear from them, it'll be later on today, because as with any arrested person, excuse me, the police have the right to hold this man who was detained last night for 24 hours in the very first instance. If they want an extension up to 36 hours, the superintendent can authorise that. So if they want to go beyond that, then they'll have to get in front of a magistrate for a further period of detention, should that be the case. Devon and Cornwall police here, I think, actually, and I hope that I'm not proved wrong, but I think their release of information has been measured. And I think the reason that we've not been told a huge amount is because they've been very busy actually getting on with the investigation. And it would appear to me that we haven't seen CCTV images of suspects. We haven't been given descriptions or names or vehicle details because the police didn't deem it necessary. They felt they could get on without public assistance and they could make their inquiries. And those, of course, have resulted in yet another arrest. So just to reiterate what the police have been saying, do not speculate online, please. Feel free to speculate in your kitchen, over your tea and toast this morning, in the pub, on the golf course, wherever you may be. You are free to speculate about the crime, to put forward your theories, but don't do it online because Anne's loved ones might get to see it and it could be hurtful. And also, the police don't want to be distracted by any theories that are put forward on various social media platforms.
2: Do you have any words of, I don't know, comfort or warning to... there have been so many older people, particularly, who live alone, who have been particularly rattled by this, quite apart from their feelings for Anne Widdecombe herself, and many have said, it's just dreadful what has happened. But should they be frightened of living alone, of people knowing widely where they live, of their own vulnerability?
13: Well, unfortunately, in the last couple of decades, policing has very much changed. They don't patrol the streets like they used to. They are now a 999 breakdown service where they deal with societal breakdown as opposed to car breakdowns like the RAC or the AA might do. They go from call to call to call to call. So they don't patrol the streets. They don't own the streets. They don't protect people in a manner that they used to. I'm not wanting to sound alarming, but as a consequence of that, there is now an unfortunate responsibility upon us all to protect ourselves. And by that, I mean, on your home, please get CCTV. Please get an alarm system. Inside, have a nanny camera, that kind of thing, so that should anybody intrude inside your premises, they can also be captured on film. Your car, get a steering lock, have an immobiliser, put a post in your driveway if need be, because the streets are increasingly crime-ridden. So we must do everything we can to protect ourselves. And whilst we're protecting ourselves, CCTV systems have come down in price a lot from what they used to be. And a good alarm system does act as a deterrent. If a criminal sees your property suitably protected, they will go and choose another one rather than yours. So please, let's protect ourselves as much as we possibly can.
6: Yeah, it's the best we can do at the minute, isn't it? Mm-hmm. All right, Peter, thanks very much indeed. Good to see you. I mean, it is just about deterrent. It's that the whole thing, you can do whatever you want to your house. If someone wants to break in, they will break in. So you've just got to make your house less appealing than anybody else's.
2: And I suppose just keep wise, because a lot of the crimes we hear about are people talking their way in.
6: Mm.
2: And, of course, we're used to deliveries, aren't we, coming to the front door all the time. How many people, go open the door immediately because they sense that there's probably a parcel waiting for them on the doormat? Maybe you've just got to be more aware of the danger, but you hate saying it because we don't want to live like that, really.
6: No, we don't. But then do you remember the campaigns from actually maybe 15, 20 years ago? There was a big campaign about getting people to display their badges if they said they were the gas man or whatever. And the argument always was, if it is of someone who is meant to be there, they will not be embarrassed or annoyed that you've asked to see their pass, you know, their official ID. And so...
2: get a chain on the front door, things like that.
6: Yeah, you've got to do it. I mean, it's not to say it will prevent anything, and we do not know what the circumstances are in this particular situation. But for those people who are concerned, it's understandable, but you've just got to do whatever you can in terms of deterrence.
19: Shall we have a look at some of the

0: They've told the Mauritian's Attorney General the plans were unlikely to change under the Prime Minister in waiting.
1: And the Chancellor, Rachel Reeves, is expected to announce new support for small businesses in what could be one of her final acts as Chancellor. The plans apparently will expand government-backed loan guarantees, making it easier for small and medium-sized businesses to borrow and grow.
0: I can't talk to anyone. I have yet to meet anyone about Mauritius, about Chagos, who looks at it and can actually explain to me why it's a good idea. I can see it's difficult for Keir Starmer and some of his colleagues to back down on it because it's all about saving face. But when you've got a new man in the job, it's the perfect opportunity to say, no, this deal, which is going to cost towards £40 billion... is not right for the country and we're going to back out of it.
1: I mean, you think of how many people we've interviewed over the last few months about it, and still I haven't heard an argument that convinces me, including you haven't either, that it was a great idea to pay Mauritius to take them off us.
0: Yeah, and then lease them back.
1: When it's strategically such an important area and there's an American airbase on it. Along with us.
0: It doesn't seem to make an awful lot of sense. But here's the opportunity to say, actually, no, we're not going to do it now. And save face, because it's a new man in the job.
1: And you could save, yes, you could save face by saying, I'm new in the job, and also we have a different set of circumstances around us at the moment.
0: Yeah. So if it goes ahead, I mean...
1: Why are they so stubbornly wed to the idea?
0: Well, especially if you think we need to save all this money and all the stuff we... Oh, I don't know, we could build a few more ships and submarines with it.
1: Wouldn't that be handy?
0: Buy some more weapons and employ a few more armed forces personnel.
1: And talking of money, should we talk about the Great British Giveaway now? Your chance to win 60 grand, tax-free cash and a gold bar worth over 5 grand. 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
3: 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UK only. Entrance must be 18 or over. Lines close at 4 p.m. on the 21st of August. 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
10: Thank you so much for voting for us. 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
10: Thank you.

0: Right, time for, I was going to say, the sport. It's more than just the sport
1: with Eddie McGee, isn't it?
0: It's a moment of celebration.
2: Without doubt. And it was another white-knuckle ride for the England side. It was, but it always is.
0: Was it never easy watching England?
2: It's not meant to be easy.
3: I don't think it's easy watching any of them, is it?
2: It's not, but you have to consider, we all look at it through the England prism. We've not won a major trophy in 60 years, 60 years this year, in fact. But other countries want to win it just as badly as we do, so they're not going to make it easy. They're going to throw everything at beating us, and that's why I went to extra time last night. They got some world-class players, Norway. It was a really tough assignment, but they managed to get the job done. Thomas Tuchel, though, wasn't happy. I mean, there's no pleasing that guy, is there? Shall we listen to what he had to say after the match? Let's hear now.
4: Not happy with the performance.
5: In what sense?
4: In every sense. Because, again, the commitment is there, but we made life very, very difficult for us in the way we played, how we played. Sloppy, a lot of technical mistakes, not fast enough, not repetitive enough. We were lucky today.
2: It's lucky.
0: Fair point, isn't it?
2: Pardon?
0: It's a fair point.
2: It's a fair point.
0: There's a big difference between having a degree of confidence and being complacent.
2: Come on, Stephen, we all need a bit of luck. We'll need a bit of luck. England are no different. But let's hear what Jude Bellingham had to say in response to that, because it was put to him afterwards that, as you say, they were lucky.
6: Maybe, but maybe he doesn't know what it's like to play in those kind of conditions against Erling Haaland, Odegaard, Nusa, Sorloth. You know, that's not an easy team to play against. So, you know, I think we've tried to create a positive environment. We should continue that going into the final four. I can't speak highly enough for the lads. You're not going to win every game popping the ball and making 1,000 passes. Sometimes you have to win dirty, and we've done that again tonight.
2: I think he makes a good point as well. It's not Thomas Tuchel out there on the grass, is it?
3: No, but it's not Thomas Tuchel's job to be out there on the grass.
2: No, it's not. It's not.
3: The expectations to the morale of the team.
2: But when you've just won the game for your country and when you've given everything, I'm not stirring up a pot here between the two. I think it's a fair exchange. But I do think that he's perfectly entitled to say, well, look, I'm up against Erling Haaland here. I'm up against Sorloth. Mm-hmm. I'm up against Oscar Bob, all these players, all these top players, Martin Odegaard, all these Norwegian stars who were meant to put us to the sword last night. And they managed to get through it. Maybe he expected something different from his manager. But you know what? I've seen Sir Alex Ferguson do this. In fact, he did it after Aberdeen won a cup final back in 1984. He really went for his players, like celebrated players like Willie Miller, Gordon Strachan, Alex McLeish. And he said years later in a book, he said it was by design. We had a big game coming up soon after and I wanted to make sure that they were right up for that. And I think Thomas Tuchel is doing that this time as well. Although saying that, he was hugely animated on the side of the pitch last night. But England's greatest victory last night in some ways was the fact that halfway through extra time, I should say, Erling Haaland was sitting there on the bench looking pretty cheesed off. And that to me suggests that the defence did their job. And that is no mean feat. Shutting him out of the game, completely shackling him. Two players in England lineup as well, the back line, Mark Gerhey and John Stones, have played against him week in, week out in training, etc. They know his movement, they know the positions he likes to take up and the angles, and they did their job very, very well.
3: Maybe he'll play for England next World Cup.
2: Sorry?
3: Maybe he'll play for England.
2: You can't do that.
0: Can you not switch?
2: No. You can if you haven't played in competitive matches, i.e. a qualifier or a World Cup or a Euros, then you can switch. If you've just played friendlies, you can do that.
0: Mind you, it wouldn't be right.
2: No, you can't. It's not a transfer system that you get with domestic football.
0: You can't pretend he's a Leeds boy because he was born here.
3: So I don't know if he has dual nationality.
2: I don't know. He would do. Yeah, he was born in Leeds. He could. He's eligible, but once you choose and declare for Norway,
3: it wouldn't go down well.
2: It's not enough to just put on a West Yorkshire accent and try and get into the team. Although Jack Charlton used to go around selecting players for Ireland. They used to say if they'd had a pint of Guinness at Dublin Airport, that was enough to qualify them for Ireland, because some of those players got in on the back of their grandparents being Irish. I mean, some of them hadn't been anywhere near Ireland in a month of Sundays, but there you go, that's another story. But look, England are through a massive game on Wednesday. What a night that's going to be for everybody. People who aren't normally interested in football are going to be right up for that, and all the history and all the paraphernalia that goes through all those decades back all the way back to 1986, the hand of God with Maradona, the France 98, San Etienne, David
3: Beckham. As a side, at the moment, playing it in the World Cup, how are Argentina looking?
2: They actually beat Switzerland 3-1 last night, but I felt they were quite fortunate. At 1-1, Switzerland had a man sent off, and that was pivotal. It really was. Switzerland were on top of them, and I felt if you're going to stick money on them, I'm not a betting man, but if I was, I would have backed Switzerland to win. They got a bit lucky, a little bit like England did last night as well, because they had the goal disallowed by owing to Erling Haaland's foul. So, as I say, they need a bit of luck to get to the semi-final.
3: And that's Friday?
2: Wednesday.
3: Wednesday.
0: Wednesday. So at 8 o'clock.
2: But it's going to be in air-conditioned stadium as well in Atlanta, where England played against DR Congo.
0: Yeah, so that's quite good for us, that the air-cons aren't.
2: Yeah.
0: Although we dread Argentina, we've got quite a good record.
2: We have. I don't know if we dread Argentina. I think a lot of those players don't have the history. None of them have played against Argentina. We haven't played them since 2005. Mm. So nobody there. It's new history. Who cares? They're not going to care what happened 20, 25, 30, 40 years ago, are they?
0: No.
2: It's a chance to make new history.
3: Great.
0: That's true.
3: That's what we need, a bit of new history.
0: Yeah. Well, you never know.
2: Get the old history.
0: 6 years, we might be on for it this year.
3: OK, well, there's lots of stuff in the newspapers to talk about, and Kevin Schofield and Emma Wolfe will be joining us very soon to go through those stories. First of all, though, here is the European forecast for you.
1: Can't wait to get in that sea.
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8: The wildfire risk across western areas of Europe will be continuing into next week, with very limited rainfall around and continuing high temperatures. Parts of central France could be pushing 40 degrees Celsius over the coming days. High pressure bringing plenty of sunshine, though, right across the Mediterranean. Further towards the east, the heat is a little bit more typical for the time of year, and it will be remaining that way as we head into the forthcoming week. So continuing to see that sunshine and highs into the low 30s.
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10: Well, we're joined now by another two brutal commentators, Jonathan Liss and Emma Trimble, here in the studio to go through the day's news. Good morning, both of you. Let's start with this pub opening all through the night on Monday. I mean, great news for pub landlords. We've just spoken to one. But not necessarily such great news for the police, Emma, who aren't so impressed with this idea.
11: True. Although in the 11th hour, it seems that Keir Starmer's finally figured out how to do something popular. I mean, if he could allow them to open until 5 a.m, around, you know, not just for the football, but throughout the year, I think that would be, as in many European countries, it would be really good for hospitality. Sure, it will lead to maybe some drunken, disorderly behaviour.
10: Depends if we win or lose.
11: You know, come on, the police don't actually bother to

0: police proper crimes anyway, it seems, so I'm sure.
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2: It was the daring rescue mission that shocked the world. 50 years ago, 102 hostages were rescued in a deadly siege following a week-long crisis that began with the hijacking of Air France Flight 139. 248 people boarded the flight from Tel Aviv to Paris with a stopover in Athens to pick up more passengers. Among those passengers were four armed pro-Palestinian terrorists. 8 minutes after takeoff, the terrorists hijacked the plane and forced the pilot to fly to Uganda's Entebbe Airport. There, the notorious dictator Idi Amin and his troops were waiting to assist the attackers to hold the passengers hostage.
3: I've been telephoned, several telephone calls from Tel Aviv talking to me since I cut off relationship with Israel.
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4: How are you? Great to see you. Listen, how are the bags?
5: Great to see you.
4: How are the bags under the eyes? It's been a long night for you as well as us, right?
5: Yeah, not well, they're always there anyway, the bags.
4: Oh, go on.
5: But no, it was a fantastic evening, wasn't it? I just, you know, I knew after about 5 or 10 minutes that we were so focused on the match. I haven't seen us like that for a little while. We were really prepared properly, and we just took the sting out the Mexican side. You know, we played some great football, and of course, you know, we Jude Bellingham got his goals as normal, and Harry got his penalty as normal, and yeah, I mean, It was just not only a great game and a great result, you know, it's just lit the nation up, really, I think, now.
1: GB News, the People's Channel.
6: All right, we're going through the papers at 7:47 with Kevin Schofield and Emma Wolf. Good morning, you two. Let's start with, I mean, obviously coverage everywhere about Anne Widdecombe. All the papers went to bed last night, Kevin, before this latest news had come through about another arrest, which has now taken place.
7: Yeah, 28-year-old man arrested. We expect some sort of update again later on today. So obviously we've got to be a bit careful what we say, other than it's still, everyone's still in shock, I think. You know, it's a couple of days on now, but just you still can't get your head round.
0: I think we've got a bit of problem with your mind. Microphone. We'll get that sorted.
6: We'll come back to you.
0: But Emma, yeah, I think really the country is in shock.
8: I think so. And for someone who obviously was in frontline politics and obviously was still very involved with reform, but wasn't on everybody's screens every day, wasn't a very, very prominent politician, it's amazing how this has really, really drawn people together and people that you wouldn't necessarily think are interested in politics have really absorbed this story and been so shocked and saddened by it. Because I think Anne Widdecombe had a sort of more of a national treasure is one of those silly phrases, but she had a real...
0: She sort of was
8: and had a real part in people's lives, and they liked the kind of, you know, outspoken older woman, the no-nonsense, the battle axe kind of thing. Mm. And people really have been so shocked at the idea, and everybody has knows someone, lives alone, knows their grandma, knows their mum, knows elderly women that do live alone and live a full life, and to the idea that someone could die in this shocking, shocking way, I think, has taken people back.
6: Well, it's that whole thing, isn't it, where you feel like you know someone a little bit, even if if you don't know them at all, and you're just seeing them on television.
8: And Strictly as well.
6: Strictly.
8: Which I forget because I don't watch it, but she did that.
6: And then to know that someone has met a really nasty end. It's hugely, I mean, it's just upsetting. I mean, I feel really bothered by it, and it's, and although, I mean, obviously, as we all will have done here, we've, you know, spoke to her a lot over the years, it's not as though we were friends or anything of that ilk.
8: No.
6: And yet it's still really upsetting.
9: It is, and when you read the tributes from people who were her friends, people that did know her, they clearly she was just a lovely person.
0: Yeah, it was a nice tribute to her in the Telegraph, I think, from Michael Howard.
8: Yeah.
6: Oh, really?
9: They did have a bit of history.
0: She opposed his bid for leadership of the Tory party, and she said to an interviewer, didn't she? She said, I don't want him. He has something of the knight about him.
8: Yeah. And that was
0: He said, that absolutely clobbered me. Really did. But we made up since, and, you know, and I still mourn her passing terribly.
8: Yeah. And I cannot believe that Anne Widdecombe was not in the House of Lords. It's astonishing that she was not a baroness. And I hope that, that eventually, when all of the investigation is over, I hope there is some campaign to give her some kind of public honour, whether that's a posthumous damehood or being elevated to the House of Lords posthumously or something, or naming a bar after her or something, a library or something. I cannot believe, when you saw her on TV, when you saw her being interviewed, she always had her own study, her backdrop was like, books. It looked like she was in her office
6: in the Commons.
8: In the Commons. Yeah. Yeah. Why was she not in the Lords? When you think of some of the not so bright people that are in the House of Lords.
9: Well, you see, I don't want to name names, but some of the people that got PhDs under Boris Johnson, he was very straight.
8: Yeah, but there are some 30-year-olds or whatever that were.
0: When you think of the succession of prime ministers after, she probably likely had offended them all.
8: Of course. No, there are political reasons why. But a brain like that, the amount of experience, that's what you need, whether you disagree.
6: Added to the,
9: That's what the House of Lords is meant to be all about, really.
8: Yes.
0: Experience.
9: Expertise and experience.
0: Life knowledge.
6: Right, Emma, can we have a look at the Sunday Telegraph? Because we were talking about this earlier on. Chagos. It's being claimed that Andy Burnham will push ahead with Chagos.
8: Yeah, so this is a deal that cedes control, the archipelago of the Chagos Islands, that cedes control of the islands back to Mauritius. And we would then lease them, we would then lease back Diego Garcia at a cost of $35 billion, cost to us. Over the next century. Obviously, this deal was paused. It was the Starmer idea. The deal of Starmer Lammy.
6: To be fair, the Tories kicked it off.
8: Yeah, that is true.
6: David Cameron, as Foreign Secretary, paused it.
8: Shelved it.
6: And then Labour brought it back.
8: Yeah. Well, anyway, in these there's been these meetings between the Director of the Foreign Office, Overseas Territory, and apparently, and obviously it was paused because of Trump's concerns as well about the US-UK security implications. But we're now told that the UK policy is unlikely to change. Kevin, I think this is odd. I think Burnham could really do himself a favour just by saying, do you know what, fresh start. Well, it would be one major thing that would be a popular policy for him to kind of come in on a bounce and save himself all sorts of headaches.
9: I don't understand it, but I think the signal was sent out when he said that Jonathan Powell is staying on as the National Security Advisor because he's been integral to this deal. He has been involved in the negotiations. So I guess if he's staying in post, then the policy will remain unchanged. But you're right, you'd think it would be a bit of an easy win.
8: Yeah.
9: But I think he's the other thing.
0: We need the money as well.
9: Well, there is that
8: the money
9: aspect.
8: The Trump thing. It would help with
9: But the other thing is all these signals are that he wants to be a very domestically focused Prime Minister. And I just don't think the foreign affairs aspect really.
0: But the money, we would say.
9: No, the money,
0: would actually pay for hospitals or maybe.
8: And it would be really popular. It would be a flagship measure. I'm going to overturn that Chagos nonsense. It's a fresh start.
6: Well, also, it needs to be. I mean, the concern is from a lot of people that it's a new man at the top, but nothing changes. Mm.
9: Yeah.
6: And this just re-emphasises.
9: Well, it was Kevin Badenoch had that great line about him just being Keir Starmer in a pair of jeans and a T-shirt, which, I mean, he will have to shake that off pretty quickly because we know how unpopular Keir Starmer was latterly with the voters.
6: All right, you two, thank you very much indeed. We'll see you later.
0: Right now, let's find out the weather.
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11: 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This is your GB News weather update provided by the Met Office. Some areas in the south have now been in a heat wave for an entire week, and there's not much sign of a let up, with high pressure still in charge, providing plenty of fine, dry weather. But it's pushing against low pressure to the south, and you'll see this squeeze in the isobars is resulting in quite a brisk easterly breeze, particularly around English Channel coastal regions. And it will turn quite gusty later on today, with potential for some quite choppy waves around if you are heading towards sea locations here. The breeze, though, will clear out some of the early cloud that we do have around, though it's probably going to be lingering clearing across parts of Scotland, but elsewhere there should be a decent amount of sunshine emerging. And our top temperatures of today likely to be across the far south of Wales into areas of the West Country, where we could see 31, maybe 32 degrees Celsius. A little cooler over towards the east, where that breeze is coming in off the North Sea, but for Northern Ireland we'll still reach the mid-20s, perhaps similarly for southwestern Scotland. Elsewhere in Scotland we'll push towards 17 to 20 degrees Celsius. As we head into this forthcoming night, we'll see the return of some of that cloud that will start to push in from the east again. Perhaps not quite as wide

0: Spread as we've seen first thing this morning, but there certainly will be some patches around, bringing a little bit of mist and murk around some eastern coastal regions, but fairly clear towards the west. Most of us, it's a fresher night to come, hopefully a little bit easier for sleeping, around 14, 16 degrees Celsius, but still relatively warm in the far southwest. And it's here where we could just start to see a few showers emerging later on Monday, but they'll be fairly hit and miss. Most of us should stay largely dry right throughout. Some cloud again, just lingering along the far east coast, but there'll be a decent amount of sun time for many of us emerging. If you're away from that breeze, it'll be fairly pleasant. Highs are around 24 degrees Celsius in western areas of Scotland, once again climbing towards 29, maybe 30 degrees Celsius across the southwest of England. And our run of 30 degrees Celsius is likely to continue right throughout next week.
1: Today's outlook: cool, calm, and completely horizontal. 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
2: 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UK only. Entrance must be 18 or over. Lines close at 4pm on the 21st of August. 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
0: Good morning, England fans across the world rejoice as the Three Lions reach the World Cup semi-finals.
1: Yeah, if you've just woken up, they did it. A brilliant Jude Bellingham inspired his team to victory after scoring two goals, and that saw off the Vikings.
0: Well, of course, attention immediately turns to England's next game, Argentina, and a semi-final showdown in Atlanta.
2: Old rivalries will be renewed in Atlanta on Wednesday, but Thomas Tuchel reflected on a sloppy performance against Norway, even calling his side lucky. We'll hear from the sports journalist Harry Harris later this hour.
1: Police have arrested a new suspect in the Anne Widdecombe murder investigation. With a 28-year-old white British national, that's how they put it, he is currently being held in custody under arrest.
5: Yeah, Devon and Cornwall police say that they were supported by counter-terrorism police from the North East and South Yorkshire police to be able to make that arrest some 270 miles away from Anne Widdecombe's home here. I'll bring you more updates later.
0: Heatwave conditions set to continue into the next week across large parts of England and Wales, but is Britain adapting to what's becoming the new norm?
13: Some of us have now been in a heatwave for an entire week. Join me for the weather details later on to find out if it will be lasting into a second week.
0: It's just gone 8 o'clock. I'm Stephen Dixon.
1: And I'm Anne Diamond, and this is GB News Breakfast.
0: Well, what a night and what a morning for England football fans right across the world, actually. Quite something. This was a reaction as the final whistle blew.
1: Oh, joyous. The Three Lions have defeated the Norse force, sending England through to the World Cup semi-finals.
0: And this was a moment that fans reacted to Jude Bellingham's winning goal, both in London and in Oslo. Ooh, top form Bellingham kept his cool in the Miami Heat, ultimately scoring twice for England, securing a 2-1 win for Thomas Tuchel's men in extra time.
24: Dug in and we got the result. Bellingham, outstanding.
26: We did it in the end. We did it in the end. I knew we were going to be like 2-1, 3-1.
27: Bye-bye. Rue home. Rue home.
1: Everybody's learning a new language. England, of course, now face a semi-final showdown with Argentina, set to take place in Atlanta on Wednesday.
0: Oh, Aidan McGee is just about awake.
2: Yes.
0: Are you up all night?
2: Yeah, I haven't been to sleep. Well, I was on the late night, the late show, wasn't I? With
1: What show you were on.
2: No, Will Kingston. Chatting football then, I think, as well. I think I was, anyway.
0: Yeah.
2: I was wearing my shirt.
0: We've done it.
2: Yes.
0: We've done it.
2: Yes.
0: But a sloppy performance, as the manager said.
2: Yeah, the gaffer, Thomas Tuchel, said afterwards it was a sloppy performance. He said it was lucky. He said there were technical mistakes. Now, that tells you that there needs to be improvement from here onwards. Now, listen, the World Cup is not really about performances. All these players have played a long, long season. They get into these tournaments. The pressure is high. The stakes are high. It's about results far more than it is about performances. And Argentina weren't great either against Switzerland. Again, their players have played in top European leagues and other leagues around the world. Their players are going to be suffering fatigue as well. I felt that the match was a bit slow at times last night. That probably reflected the fact that they'd come off the back of two big games. Norway had beaten Brazil. England had gone toe-to-toe with Mexico in Mexico City, in altitude as well, and the searing heat last night and the humidity that Nick Pisa touched on earlier on when we spoke to him. That was something for both sides to contend with. But again, we're going to see a different contest on Wednesday, and what a magnificent occasion it's going to be.
0: It will be. We're going to chat to you a bit more in a minute, Aidan. Shall we see what the fans made of it all?
1: Yes. It's all about them, really, isn't it?
0: Yeah. Bethany Elsie is at the Paddington Recreation Ground. Morning, Bethany. How's it going down there?
28: Morning. Brilliant. I'm in my England red and white. I'm celebrating the team, and I'm joined now by

0: Lamar and Abdi, who were up watching the game last night. What do you fancy England's chances against Argentina, boys?
1: God. Yeah, I reckon England got it, you know.
2: Just get Messi off the pitch.
0: So, how do you feel about Harry Kane? He was a bit missing in action last night. It was definitely Jude Bellingham that carried the side through, no?
1: No, I feel like Harry Kane played his role, you know. I mean, as much as a striker's job is to score, I feel like he did play defensive duties. You know, Harry Kane ain't really a... Like Haaland's like a set-up number nine, just stays up front. Harry Kane does drop back and do some defensive duties. So I feel like he did play his part, to be fair. Obviously, Jude had right positioning for both goals. So, yeah, I mean...
0: Do you feel like it's Jude who's doing a lot of the legwork now? I mean, Harry's obviously scored a lot of goals. He's now England's top goal scorer in World Cups, which is pretty impressive. But Jude's 23. How's he handling this pressure in such key moments?
3: It's crazy. We've got like a lot of young players now. Lamine Yamal, Jude Bellingham, but England got it. It's coming home, it's coming home.
0: But it's Argentina. There's history there. What do you think? What have England got to do in order to get through to the final?
1: Just work on the defensive shape, yeah. I mean, Argentina really weak defensively, so I feel like we just need to keep attacking. Like teams like Cabo Verde and who did they play against again? Who did they put Argentina play against?
4: Cape Verde. And Switzerland.
1: And who did they play before? Egypt. Yeah. If they just took more of their chances attacking, because their defenders are all aged at this point.
0: Yeah.
1: So they just need to take their chances attacking, good chances going forward, and we got that.
0: So we saw Jude Bellingham's celebration twice yesterday. If you boys were on the team, how would you celebrate? Can you show me what you'd do?
1: Join him and I just do his little celebration alongside him.
4: Literally, that's it.
0: You haven't got any tricks you'd pull out the bag, no flips? Some former players have done somersaults, haven't they?
1: You and I?
4: Head up. Not that good at football. My cousin, he's the player.
0: Well, the game ended late last night, but spirits are clearly high. There's not that many people around here this morning, Stephen, and I'm a few probably nursing a hangover, but we're all very much excited to see them in the semi-final.
5: Coming home. Bethany, thank you. I tell you what, those boys are a little bit subdued, though. You can tell they've had a late night, but good on them. All right, Bethany, we'll catch you later. You're hiding the hangover really well.
0: See you next
6: Some people are getting in touch saying, where's Marcus Rashford?
7: Well, you know what? He came on off the bench against Croatia and changed the game. It was 2-2 at half time. It seems like an eternity ago, doesn't it now? But he came off the bench in the second half. He scored a goal against Croatia. Anthony Gordon in that game didn't really distinguish himself. Rashford started the next game, but also didn't do particularly well. That was against Ghana, and he featured against Panama. Anthony Gordon got in, but has not looked back since then. His performance compared to the first game was outstanding. Anthony Gordon's actually replaced him at Barcelona, effectively, on that side, because Marcus Rashford was on loan there last season from Manchester United. I don't think, even though Barcelona had the option to buy him for £25 million, I don't think they fancied paying his wages, which was something like £350,000 a week. Nice work if you can get it. And so Anthony Gordon, by paying, I think, £60 million for him, they've got him in there, and I think they think he's a little bit younger and he can do a job longer term. But Anthony Gordon has not looked back. He's played extremely well.
6: He has
7: played well last night as well. But I do think there's a role for Marcus Rashford to play later in this tournament. And to talk about that and many, many other things, we've got Harry Harris, sports journalist. And Harry, welcome to you. Good morning. I just want to ask you what you made of the game overall last night. And you're wearing that famous England shirt from Euro 96. I'm amazed we can see you because it was deemed to be a colour clash at the time, wasn't it?
8: Oh, yes. The great grey. But it wasn't grey last night. It was nail-biting. They sent us through the rain again. But it's only to be expected. I've seen all this before in previous tournaments. But now... Now this is the acid test. This is Argentina. And I've been there before, 66, 86, there with Glenn Hoddle when Beckham was sent off. I've seen it all before. If they've got a point to prove here, are they really up to being world champions? This is the kind of game where England have to elevate their performances, not just one or two isolated players, but the whole team.
7: Harry, just give us somebody who's worked for decades on covering England and everything else within the game as well, in around the game. Just tell me or give me an idea of the magnitude of this fixture, particularly in the historical context.
8: You can't get anything bigger or higher in terms of magnitude or anything more significant for English football and indeed Argentinian football. Besides all those, I was there in 66 as a 14-year-old watching... Alf Call 'Em Animals. I was there in 86 in the Azteca. Where's Val?

0: when you need it. You know, the hand of God, found on Hoddle. Maradona wouldn't have scored either of those goals. Maybe we could ask Trump to reverse that fix. I'm sure it'll help us out there.
1: Harry, what did you make of Erling Haaland last night? Because I thought that, given that he came off halfway through extra time, I thought England did a pretty good job marshalling him.
0: Excellent, but you know he was up against teammates who obviously know his game inside out. When in training sessions at Manchester City, they couldn't have handled him much better. But you know, he was suffering as well. He had a bit of an injury, it's hard to stop this guy. But England managed it, so that's a feather in their cap. But this is, you know, this is all the lead up to the last two games. You know, we're nearly there, a semi final. It's hard to get over that hurdle. That's Paul Gascoigne against Germany. You know, it's not easy. And I've seen it all, been there. Got the T-shirt, as you can see.
1: Yeah.
0: But I've got a feeling, ask Martin on the his afternoon programme. He didn't believe me, but I told him before the tournament started, England will win. And I think they will beat Argentina.
1: And just finally, Harry, you'll have heard Thomas Tuchel's comments after the game. He said England were lucky, and he said that they're a bit sloppy at times as well. What did you make of that? Because I remember Alex Ferguson doing a similar thing when he was Aberdeen manager back in 83 or 84, and he criticised his players ahead of a big European tie or European final, and it seems to have the desired effect. Was that a little bit of psychology or kidology or gamesmanship, whatever you want to call it?
0: It's good management, as you related it to Alex Ferguson, good manager. And this is a good manager. And previous England squads, it's all been nicey-nicey, you know, all nice to the players, trying to be nice to the media and not really say what you really mean. This guy just calls it as it is. And if he wants these players to elevate themselves to the next stage, which we're now about to see, you know, he's got to tell them the truth. You know, it was nail-biting. It was great excitement at the end. But this isn't the standard that's going to beat Argentina. They've got to raise their game, and this is why I call it the acid test. Can they be champions? Well, we'll see it against Argentina.
1: Harry, is it coming home?
0: I've always said so, from the word go. Yes, it's 60 years. I even launched my book at the Argentine Embassy, my World Cup history book. You know, I've been there with Argentina so many times and suffered so many times. Now's the time not to suffer, to enjoy it.
1: Listen, Harry, it's great to hear from you. And we hope you enjoy the game on Wednesday as well. And hopefully you're right, it will be coming home. All the best.
0: Thank you.
1: Cheers. I used to book Harry's travel, you know, when
2: did
1: I was in the Express. Yeah, yeah.
3: Yeah?
1: Yeah. I didn't mention it in case I did a bad job.
2: No, you probably, yeah. Yeah. He's confident. I mean, Harry's always been confident about it, but at least he's got something to be confident about now.
1: Well, yeah, he has. I mean, look, he's got the body of work under his belt. Well, England have, rather. That's five or six matches now, six wins and a draw.
3: Produced so
1: tricky fixtures as well. Don't forget, host nation Mexico at the Azteca, altitude, a man down as well. And last night as well, an equally hard assignment, given that they had two or three world-class players in their lineup, Norway as well. So well done, England. And it's on to the next, because there'll be no talking about that as soon as they line up against Lionel Messi. By the way, Argentina have won the last five World Cup semi-finals, and Lionel Messi will face England for the first time in his career, age 40.
3: Heck. Is that right?
1: I think it's always 39, maybe. I'm not sure, I'll check. Yeah. It's extraordinary that he's never played England. He's played English teams at the club level, but never played England as an Argentina player.
3: My goodness.
2: Interesting.
1: It is.
2: So we can show him a thing or two, eh?
1: Yeah, let's hope so.
3: Yeah, maybe he'll be getting stressed out.
1: Yes.
2: Oh, that'd be nice. Anyway, all right, Aidan, thank you. We'll see you later.
3: OK, it's weather time. Here's Jonathan Vautry.
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5: 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This is your GB News weather update provided by the Met Office. Some areas in the south have now been in a heat wave for an entire week, and there's not much sign of a let up, with high pressure still in charge, providing plenty of fine, dry weather. But it's pushing against low pressure to the south, and you'll see this squeeze in the isobars is resulting in quite a brisk easterly breeze, particularly around English Channel coastal regions. And it will turn quite gusty later on today, with potential for some quite choppy waves around if you are heading towards sea locations here. The breeze, though, will clear out some of the early cloud that we do have around, though it's probably going to be lingering across parts of Scotland, but elsewhere there should be a decent amount of sunshine emerging. And our top temperatures of today likely to be across the far south of Wales into areas of the West Country, where we could see 31, maybe 32 degrees Celsius. A little cooler over towards the east, where that breeze is coming in off the North Sea, but for Northern Ireland we'll still reach the mid-20s, perhaps similarly for southwestern Scotland. Elsewhere in Scotland we'll push towards 17 to 20 degrees Celsius. As we head into this forthcoming night, we'll see the return of some of that cloud that will start to push in from the east again. Perhaps not quite as widespread as we've seen first thing this morning, but there certainly will be some patches around bringing a little bit of mist and murk around some eastern coastal regions, but fairly clear towards the west. Most of us, it's a fresher night to come, hopefully a little bit easier for sleeping, around 14, 16 degrees Celsius, but still relatively warm in the far southwest. And it's here where we could just start to see a few showers emerging later on Monday, but they'll be fairly hit and miss. Most of us should stay largely dry right throughout. Some cloud again just lingering along the far east coast, but there'll be a decent amount of sunshine for many of us emerging. Certainly if you're away from that breeze, it'll be fairly pleasant. Highs are around 24 degrees Celsius in western areas of Scotland, once again climbing towards 29, maybe 30 degrees Celsius across the southwest of England. And our run of 30 degrees Celsius is likely to continue right throughout next week.
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2: Right, at 8:16 in other news this morning, the United States has launched new strikes on Iran after Tehran targeted a container ship last Sunday. President Trump has declared the ceasefire is over following a series of attacks between the two nations. Tehran said it has closed the Strait of Hormuz, fueling market uncertainty and raising fears of a global economic slowdown.
6: A senior Foreign Office official has said that Andy Burnham is set to press ahead with the deal to hand over the Chagos Islands to Mauritius. The Foreign Office director, Robbie Bullock, told Mauritius's Attorney General that the plans were unlikely to change under the new Prime Minister.
2: And the Chancellor, Rachel Reeves, is expected to announce new support for small businesses. It could be one of her final acts as Chancellor. No one's really expecting her to stay in the job. The plans will expand government-backed loan guarantees, making it easier for small and medium-sized businesses to borrow and grow.
6: And by the way, a lot of people are mentioning that we haven't talked much about Wimbledon. Actually, we have got it in where we can throughout the morning. But it is, of course, Wimbledon's men's final day today, and that should be a very, very good one. Zverev versus Sinner. But if you get a chance to watch, if you haven't already, the ladies' final match yesterday, it was magnificent. It was unusually good. No, I'll give it away. Maybe you don't know the result, but the second set is unbelievable.
2: There you go.
6: Yeah. But one of the players missed five championship points. You can imagine how excruciating it was. I won't tell you what happened afterwards.
2: Oh, there you go. Plenty to watch there this afternoon if you've got a bit of time. Still to come, we're going to bring you the very latest on the murder investigation into Anne Widdecombe. Jack Carson, as you know, is at the scene. Jack?
7: Well, with support from counter-terrorism police in the North East as well as South Yorkshire police, a 28-year-old man was arrested yesterday evening on suspicion of the murder of Anne Widdecombe. I'll bring you more details after the break.
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13: Welcome back. It's 8:21. Now let's keep you up to date with the latest on the Anne Widdecombe murder case. On Saturday evening, of course, last night, police arrested a 28-year-old white British national, that was the way they put it, at an address in the South Yorkshire area. Of course, you'll remember that earlier on in the day, a 26-year-old man had been released without charge.
14: Well, as more details emerge, officers are working on the assumption now that the 78-year-old was attacked at about 12:30 on Wednesday afternoon. So that's really sort of a full day before she was found.
13: Yeah. In the afternoon today, Reform UK leader Nigel Farage paid a visit to Anne's home in Devon, where he honoured his late colleague, calling her a remarkable woman who was loved and admired by millions all across the country.
14: Let's head to the scene and our national reporter, Jack Carson. What's the latest you've got, Jack?
15: Well, what I can tell you is that we've been told by Devon and Cornwall Police to expect an update later this morning on this. Of course, we got the latest from them yesterday evening, late into the evening, to confirm that a 28-year-old man who they describe as a white British national had been arrested at an address in South Yorkshire with support by counter-terrorism police from the North East as well as South Yorkshire police. But now we've had an update this morning to say that they will be providing an update later this morning. So we expect something in the way of a development in the next few hours. As you can see behind me, the cordon has been brought well forward from where we're able to be. We're essentially able to be right outside the property of Anne Widdecombe, which she bought in 2008, shortly before she retired as an MP in 2010. But this cordon was brought well forward yesterday because officers were continuing to conduct inquiries, search for anything that might be able to be used as evidence or help with them in their inquiries, with scenes of police officers using those kind of sticks that we see in these kind of investigations, going through bushes and the undergrowth to make sure that no stone was left unturned in the property and also the surrounding area. Forensic officers, we saw them late into the night on Thursday evening and Friday evening at the property, as well as then also attending throughout the day Saturday as well, conducting their investigations. Now, on the point of counter-terrorism policing North East being part and supporting the operation to be able to arrest this 28-year-old man, this suspect, Devon and Cornwall Police say that at this time there is still no information to suggest that this is a terrorism-related incident, as well as, of course, having that support from other forces sources, they confirm that they retain the primacy of this investigation. I think what that shows is those specialist skills that those kind of officers have to be able to make those arrests and knowing that area better.

0: better than Devon and Cornwall Police, of course, will do. But also, I think it shows the kind of levels of support that this constabulary is being given to be able to conduct their inquiries and do that successfully. That was we were told by the likes of the Prime Minister and the Home Secretary that every resource would be made available to Devon and Cornwall Police to be able to make their inquiries and make those successfully. And I think that's just a proof that is exactly what is happening, that they are being supported in this investigation where needed by other forces. Of course, you mentioned that one of the big details we got yesterday was not only that 26-year-old man who had been arrested on Friday afternoon had been released from custody and was no longer part of the investigation, but also that the police believe that the attack happened at 12:30 p.m. on Wednesday, the 8th of July. The ambulance called the police at 11:40 a.m. the next morning, so a full almost 24 hours before, and Widdicombe was able almost essentially to be found by paramedics, and that for so many people is such, I think, a distressing detail about this case. But just to confirm the latest this morning, that we are expecting an update later today, and a 28-year-old man who's described by Devon and Cornwall Police as a white British national remains in police custody.
1: Right, Jack, thank you.
2: Right, well, let's now speak to former Detective Chief Inspector Dave McKelvey. Very good morning, first of all. Thanks for joining us. We are told now that the police may will release a statement probably later on this morning. You do wonder whether things are going according to plan or not. What's your feeling, having watched them for the last 24, 48 hours?
3: I think they've done a very good job so far, and they arrested someone very quickly after the arrest. They've got reasonable suspicion. They've arrested them. They've then discounted that person, obviously checked their alibi, and then very quickly after that, they've identified another suspect, and they've moved and arrested that person very quickly. You know, whilst this is all going on, they will be doing the forensics at the home. I've just realised that they've obviously extended the cordon. Usually the cordon would be larger and then be narrowed down as the investigation continues, but they've obviously expanded it, which is quite unusual. But they have moved very quickly and someone's been arrested. And the surprising thing is obviously that they were in South Yorkshire, 270 miles away. So it does tend to suggest that they have got some very good leads.
1: Interesting. I thought it was quite interesting yesterday that they made a point of saying we're not going to release a great deal of information. I mean, this was before we heard about the latest arrest. But it's the way of policing now, isn't it, that they need to fill the vacuum, even if they're telling us they're not going to tell us much.
3: Yeah, absolutely. Well, we all saw what happened at Southport, I was surprised when they came out with that statement. They wasn't going to release any further information, but clearly they have done since then. So, and no doubt, they'll do later this afternoon or this morning.
2: Yeah, I mean, they're appealing for us not to make any assumptions and not to speculate on social media and things like that. But, of course, so many people are getting in touch saying it's very hard not to, because we want to know the motive, we want to know the circumstances. And police must be feeling that pressure, and they've got to get to a balance between the right thing to do and also keeping the media and ordinary people now who speculate on social media keeping them... satisfied, I suppose, that they're doing a good job.
3: Yeah, absolutely. You know, people are hungry to know the latest. And, this is a high-profile offence. I was quite surprised that counter-terrorism were involved, but in the arrest, that is. Until we get a full update from police, we shouldn't be speculating on exactly what's happened here.
1: How easy is it for police, if they are releasing too much information, to jeopardise their own case?
3: Well, very easily. At the end of the day, you need to keep information tight. You don't want to tip off any suspect or suspects. You know, the important thing here is around the evidence and from the scene. You're going to be looking at, forensics, DNA. You're going to be wanting to seize the suspect's clothing. Absolutely essential you get their phone, if they've got a phone. You know, data analytics on cars, dash cam footage, all of that stuff. So you do not want to tip off a suspect or suspects in case they get rid of that material. So it's absolutely essential that you keep as much tight as possible around who you suspect is involved.
1: OK. Former DCI, Dave McKelvey, good to see you. Thank you.
2: Thank you. Yeah. Do stay with us. Still to come, more details are emerging about Andy Burnham's Number 10 North. Do stay tuned, because we're talking that through with Kevin Schofield and Emma Wolfe, who've been looking through the papers with us.

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6: I've been in Westminster for a long time, but I know that though power may be here, its effect on people's lives is across the whole of the country. 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
18: Right, time for the papers this morning with the political editor at HuffPost UK, Kevin Schofield, and the broadcaster and author, Emma Wolfe. Good morning to you both. Can we have a look at the Sun, Emma? Mankalago.
3: From tragedy to farce. So this is Andy Burnham, not quite over his... able to get over his sobriquet of kind of King of the North. Apparently he's going to set up a Mar-a-Lago sort of... thing
2: what,
3: up
2: a
3: north.
2: Luxury complex.
3: A number 10 of the North. Well, we know about the number 10 of the North, but he'll be taking personal control of this domain up in Manchester. This is where he will expect foreign leaders and dignitaries and prime ministers to visit him. So they'll be going to the Mank-a-Lago.
2: Has he
3: just like Trump,
2: the incoming new mayor?
18: They don't know who it is, do they?
2: Well, no.
3: No, exactly.
19: Soon, though. I think it's end of the month, isn't it? It's the by-election. Mm. I think it seems like Labour are going to win that. Those Labour MPs who were opposed to Burnham were basically saying, well, no, we could lose Manchester because of his personal ambition. But you don't get the feeling. Reform have pulled activists out to go to Clacton.
3: Yeah.
19: So it doesn't sound as if Labour are going to lose it.
3: Yeah. It looks fairly safe.
2: Is this going to work, this idea of a number 10?
19: Well, it feels a bit performative.
3: It does feel performative. Very expensive, very performative. And actually, we know that the seat of, you know, democracy in Parliament is in Whitehall. That's where it all happens. Yeah. That's where the House of Commons is.
19: And the pictures, you know, meeting dignitaries outside number 10, the famous black door. I mean,
3: that's where they want to go.
19: That's where they want to go. And from what I've seen, this number 10 North location... It's like an office complex. I mean, you can't have President Shirley rolling up.
18: Well, it might be. It might become a new icon in and of with its own in its own right. It would need to look something
19: special, wouldn't it?
2: Yeah, but any idea you can also whiz up and down the motorway or whatever it is between.
19: Well, there's security concerns as well, isn't it?
3: Well, there's security, but also it's just a waste of time when you need to be in Whitehall. I don't think this is what voters, when they're desperately talking about change and needing help and the cost of living and all of that, they don't say what we really, really want is half of government to be split up in Manchester. Manchester.
19: 10 minutes that they spend in London.
3: You know,

0: better services in their local areas. But I don't think this is what they're calling out for, is it?
1: Well, it's hard to know what it all actually means at the moment. Anyway, Kevin is in the bad books.
2: Am I?
1: Yes, because you mentioned the mayoral election.
2: Oh, am I not allowed to do that?
1: You're not allowed to do that.
0: No,
1: well, if you do mention it, we have to do this.
2: Oh, no.
1: Which is to tell you that it will take place on the 30th of July, and the candidates standing so far are Bev Craig for Labour, Geraldine Coggins for the Green Party, Marlon West for Restore Britain, Phil Eckersley for the Conservative and Unionist Party, Richard Kilpatrick for the Liberal Democrats, Sian Astley Reform UK.
0: Marcus Jonathan Farmer, Independent. I think that's it so far. The list will be updated if further candidates are announced.
2: I'm very sorry.
1: Yes. Do not do it again.
2: I definitely won't do that
1: again. You know better than that. You know
0: better don't
1: than
0: mention
1: that.
0: The other place.
1: No. Never the other place. No. All right. Let's have a look at the Sunday Mirror. Rachel Reeves is boosting a government-backed aid plan, loan plan for SMEs.
2: Yeah, I mean, the reason I've chosen this one, though, it's not so much the story, which is pretty a bog-standard pre-announcement, but she's doing the big Mansion House speech that chancellors do every year on Tuesday night. But so what's the point? She's not going to be chancellor.
0: She's accepted that totally, that she's not going to be chancellor.
2: Yeah, we don't know who will be chancellor.
0: In fact, I've never seen her look so relaxed. She has, and she's been saying, sort of make it having, giving quite jokey interviews about, you know, I don't recommend crying live on television and sort of almost having a laugh.
1: Starmer seems much more relaxed.
0: He does.
2: All of a sudden, he's quite good on social media. And he seems a bit more. Yeah, I think these things are connected, that they just realise that they're...
0: The game is over.
2: They're on the way out, so...
1: What's it matter?
2: There's nothing...
0: He did do a flurry of announcements, didn't he, in the days following his sort of acceptance, Starmer. And it was a bit pointless. You sort of felt, well, you're not going to be in charge. These are not your decisions to make. Yeah. Mm. But now he's just going to enjoy the World Cup, isn't he?
2: Yeah, you can just say, well, actually see it as an opportunity. You have all that pressure lifted from your shoulders. You can actually go and do what you want.
1: But in terms of Mansion House speech, and new announcements and all the rest of it, she hasn't got any choice, really. It would look very odd to cancel it.
2: Yeah.
0: She can test one song, can't she?
2: Yeah, she can.
0: About her role and how much she's enjoyed it. Was she the first female Chancellor of the Exchequer ever? Ever. Was she?
2: She never mentioned it.
0: Did she mention it? And she will mention it again, surely. And then also, what did the Prime Minister's father do?
1: I don't know. I think
0: like that.
1: Oh, Pat-han.
0: Sorry. He did, apparently.
2: That was racy.
1: That was a bit sharp.
0: Was that a bit close to the knuckles?
3: Bit sharp.
0: Can we talk about Prince Harry?
3: Can we, yeah.
0: Because there again, we saw a much more relaxed person, the old Prince Harry. And it was a joy to see, wasn't it, when he was at the Invictus
3: Games?
0: Wow. Yeah.
3: Oh. They didn't have it all their own way. This was not the big, photographed, filmed royal reconciliation that Harry and Meghan wanted. It was actually a bit of a Horlicks. It was a bit of a mess. He was denied. Could he stay at Buckingham Palace for a night? I mean, who wants a guest for a night? You have to do all the beds and do all the suites up, in and out in a night. It's no good. Anyway, he didn't get his Buckingham Palace room for the night. He didn't get the big photo ops and or Netflix thing with Meghan and the children. He had a private meeting with his father and his wife and children on the Friday at Highgrove.
1: But that's good.
3: He's sort of back in the fold a bit, but I don't think it was smooth sailing. He didn't have a reconciliation with his brother, or
2: that's,
3: certainly...
2: That's the key thing.
3: And this is the future king.
2: Spoken to him since
3: nothing with William.
0: No.
3: Camilla was there. Camilla was keeping a calm eye on things because, you know...
0: Camilla was very big of
3: Camilla and Harry do not get on. No. The things he said about Camilla, she has not forgiven.
2: Yeah.
3: So I don't think this reunion went all Harry's way. And yes, he's been out and about doing lots of things.
1: No, but it's important, isn't it, that if they are going to meet, this is where you have to forget them as royals and think of them just as a family.
3: Yeah, absolutely. Mm. I think that's great. But do you think that Harry and Meghan are forgetting as royals and just wanting a reconciliation as a family?
1: No, well, I don't know.
0: But in Birmingham, at the Invictus, he was magnificent, wasn't he? He was the old
3: Harry.
0: He
3: is good, yes.
0: He spoke about his family. Mm. He seemed to be relaxed and jolly.
2: That's his happy place, isn't it?
0: Yeah, it is his happy place. And if you had anyone advising him, they should say, do more of that.
2: Yeah, no, definitely.
3: But what a shame that he has all this baggage and all this thing about will he, won't he, and this obsession with his security and this obsession with suing newspapers, because that is holding him back.
2: Yeah.
0: Right, yes,
2: it's been a mixed week for him, I think you can say. You know, he lost the court case... But you're right, Invictus was a bit of a

0: Triumph.
1: And he's always been great at Invictus.
0: Yeah.
2: Just a quick one, Kevin, in the mail. Mail online, actually, because it's the only thing that could get it. But looking at the football...
0: Just looking at the marks out of 10, which is always quite I'm sure the players must pore over this to see what the what people think about how they played. But the most important thing is that England got through from an England point of view. So the players won't... I mean, Declan Rice only gets 4 out of 10. Harry Kane only gets 5 out of 10. But that'll quickly be forgotten because...
2: Of course, it will.
0: You know that in tournament football, knockout football, the most important thing is getting through. It doesn't matter how you do it. If you play badly, as long as you win, they'll take playing badly in the next two games if it means winning the World Cup.
2: So, yeah,
1: absolutely.
2: No, quite right. All right, Kevin, Emma, thank you very much.
3: By the time we see you again, we will have played Argentina.
1: Well, of course.
0: Yeah, definitely. Yeah.
1: Absolutely.
2: Yes. Well, talking of which, Aidan's going to be here in a minute. Aidan.
4: Yeah, well, England got the job done last night in Miami, didn't they? Beating Norway to get through to the semi-final of the World Cup and that huge showdown against Argentina on Wednesday. But first, here's your European weather.
3: Dinner under the stars tonight?
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7: The wildfire risk across western areas of Europe will be continuing into next week with very limited rainfall around and continuing high temperatures. Parts of central France could be pushing 40 degrees Celsius over the coming days. High pressure bringing plenty of sunshine though right across the Mediterranean. Further towards the east, the heat is a little bit more typical for the time of year and it will be remaining that way as we head into the forthcoming week. So continuing to see that sunshine and highs into the low 30s.
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9: The completion of the challenge, the Princess of Wales was met by her family, including the Prince of Wales and her three children.
2: Lovely. All right, let's talk to former Royal Butler Grant Harold. Grant... honestly, that little video there just seemed to say it all to me because it was clearly all just off the cuff, not a prepared speech. She just came across as someone who really cares about what she does.
10: She does, and I mean, she's remarkable because, as you said, it was just suddenly announced last night that she'd done this. And not that I'm a huge expert in this, but it's quite a challenge. I actually know somebody that did it recently. I mean, I think you've got to walk about 23, 24 miles. You're climbing about up to, is it 9,000 feet? You're travelling over 500 miles. It's three highest peaks in the UK, Scotland, England and Wales. I mean, it's a remarkable achievement.
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11: In his 23 years of service, Alan was deployed to a number of conflicts, including the Gulf War. He met his wife Tracy Ann when he returned to civilian life, and Alan is proud of his time in the forces.
12: The actual Gulf War, it was during this Scud missile sort of crisis, if you like, and I found that quite worrying because... it was so random. If somebody points a rifle at you and intends to kill you, that's one thing. But these missiles were just fired into nowhere. One of the camps got hit. A lot of US servicemen got killed. And RAF regiment fellas went in to help. And the effects of war are clearly not nice. But if it was done for the right reasons, it had to be done.
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13: No, Cameron, so he's the first monarch ever to do this, then, isn't he? What's your take on what we've seen in the data here?
14: Well, Patrick, for GB News audiences, I spent 5 hours in financial briefings with all of these documents, so you don't have to go through them all, and we've assimilated them with my producer, Tom, this afternoon and evening for you. As you said, Patrick, at the start of your piece there, I think a lot of our audience are probably going to be wondering why £370 million, roughly, of their money is being spent on resurfacing a building, Buckingham Palace, which no monarch is unlikely to ever live in ever again. The money that the king surrenders the profits of from the Crown Estates to the Treasury in exchange for a percentage to fund the official duties. That percentage for almost a decade has been much higher.
8: GB News, the People's Channel.
3: Well, you're allowed to say maybe it's coming home now. Are you? Or is that? I know. Feels like jinxing it.
4: Again.
3: That's what everybody was singing last night, is it, Aidan?
4: It was. I mean, we've said it's coming home now. We've been saying that for 30 years. In fact, when in the song it said 30 years of hurt, that was in 1996. We've now had another 30 years since then.
2: Yeah.
4: But, you know, it's got to come home sometime, hasn't it?
2: Well, we're looking all right so far.
4: Yeah, it was good last night, I felt. I mean, you've got to get the job done. The performance wasn't perfect. Thomas Tuchel wasn't happy with it. We know that. He said it was sloppy and he said England were lucky. I've never actually heard an England manager say that before. But in all my time covering
2: England...
4: It was, but it's the result that matters. You can't expect these players to turn in vintage performances day in, day out, because they're not getting much rest between matches.
3: No, they're really
4: not. There's a massive emotional and physical investment in these matches, particularly when you go to Mexico, you're playing with 10 men for much of the second half, you're playing at altitude, you had all the problems with the hostility beforehand and the kick-off times, etc. There could be that again on Wednesday. There's all the emotion attached to the history of the Argentina clash as well. It's performances that... It's a sacrifice of this in these times, and it's the results that really matter. And at the moment, England are getting the results. The big players are turning up to the party, not least Jude Bellingham.
3: But we all understand, don't we, that Tuchel was probably very harsh in the things he said because he wants to keep them wound up.
4: Yeah, I think he wants to keep it. Look, you don't need to motivate the players, but I think he just wants to get inside their heads slightly. I mean, you saw Jude Bellingham when he responded to that was saying, well, you know, he's not the one playing against Haaland on the pitch and against Oscar Bob and Martin Odegaard and so forth. But you can see he was winding him up. And I think that maybe that's the key. Mm-hmm. Some players need an arm around the shoulder and told they're great. Other players just need a kick up the backside and told, look, you know, we've got a little bit more to do here. We're through to the semi-final. It's fantastic. But two mammoth games coming up if they're going to win it. And they've got to get past Argentina first. And we've got Peter Shilton to speak to now. Peter?
3: Wow.
4: Very good morning to you. Now, just first of all, what did you make of it last night?
15: Well, obviously, a fantastic result. And that's all that matters, as you just said. You know, it's knockout football. We're through to the semi-final. You know, dare I say it, the old enemy, Argentina. But, you know, it's going to be a fantastic match, I think. But last night, the boys dug deep. I think the conditions were really tough. You know, it's hard when you're watching the TV to realise just how much the heat is. And, it was a tough game. I mean, Norway came out and at one point, you know, had us penned back. But we got the bit of luck and the breakthrough that you always need in cup competitions when Nyland obviously spilled a shot that he wouldn't, 99 times would out of 100 would have saved. And Jude Bellingham was right there, to as he always is, to pick up the pieces.
4: Pete, I want to home in on your particular field of expertise. What did you make of Jordan Pickford's positioning on the Norway goal?
15: Well, I was stunned when he got the ball to suddenly it's a goal. I thought, what's gone off there? You know, it's I think, you know, I'll give Jordan the benefit of the doubt. I think he maybe went to cross it and miss hit it, and maybe, you know, it was a bit of a fluke. But it's a difficult one to pick on. I think Jordan's, you know, been really good. He's done everything ask of him. I mean, there was just one other game he got beat on the near post. But generally, he's looked commanding and made a couple of good stops. So, it was just one of those things. But it's the way we responded, you know, and great goal by Bellingham. And obviously, you know, we're through to what should be a fantastic game.
4: Talk to me about it then, Pete, because we all know the history of the game. It's England-Argentina in Atlanta, World Cup semi-final. It doesn't come much bigger than that. Give us an idea of the magnitude of this fixture, for those who maybe don't know, because we've not played Argentina in a major tournament since way back in 2002.
15: Yeah, it's a World Cup semi-final. You're in touching distance of getting to the ultimate and winning the ultimate, which, you know, obviously Spain or France are going to be a bit of a tough ask, But to get to the World Cup final is just something we haven't done, you know, since 66. And, you know, we've got a very good chance against Argentina. I mean, Messi's, you know, been on form, but, you know, he is 40 and, you know, the games keep coming one after another. So let's hope he's starting to feel the pace a little bit. But no, it is, you know, it's going to be relived from the 40 years ago when we lost in the semi-final and Maradona played. But for the England lads, it's just about winning and getting to the final.
16: Pete, what did you make of Thomas Tuchel's comments after the game last night? He said England was sloppy and they were a little bit lucky on the night. As somebody played with under Brian Clough and won back-to-back European Cups at Nottingham Forest, of course, what did you make of the psychology behind those comments, or was it just a reaction?
15: Can't quite make him out, to be fair, because sometimes he sits there and he looks so calm and you think, oh, he's got it all in hand and he's coping with everything. And then the next minute he comes out and starts really ranting at the players. You know, I'm not subject to what he's saying, but I think it was a bit of mind games. You know, I think he wants the players to realise that they need to do more to beat Argentina. Obviously, he didn't know it was going to be Argentina, but to go all the way, they need to be better. And, you know, the players are going to know that. And hopefully it's going to get the right reaction from them.
16: As a goalkeeper, though, Pete, I think you'd have been pretty happy with the way that your back line managed Haaland yesterday, the threat, because he was taken off halfway through extra time. I didn't think he posed as much of a problem to England as we predicted before the match.
15: No, but I didn't think he really got a lot of support. You know, the Norwegians sat back for most of the game and then late on they sort of pressed us quite hard. But you're right, he wasn't, you know, the Haaland that we've seen week in, week out. Once he went off, I didn't think there was any real change anyway. So, it was difficult for him, I think, last night. And our two defenders dealt with him very well.
16: And Messi, you mentioned a few minutes ago, Pete. I mean, he's the Maradona of his day, isn't he? I mean, will England have to make special provision for the threat that he poses?
15: Well, of course, you're going to be aware of Messi. I mean, he's 40 now. Excuse me. He's 40 now and he's, he's not the player he was, but he's still a great player. And, you know, he's going to want to win a second World Cup. And, you know, we've got to be very, very, very aware of him. But, Argentina as a team are going to be a difficult one to beat. But, you know, the way we're going and we're getting those breaks, keep your fingers crossed, I say.
16: And Pete, just finally, I mean, I asked Harry Harris the question. He was absolutely affirmative in his answer. But, you know, is it coming home? Yes or no?
15: Well, I've got to say yes or I'll get slaughtered, won't I? But, yeah, you got to believe. You got to believe.
16: Yeah. Listen, Pete, it's great to hear from you this morning. And we'll hope to catch up with you before the end of the tournament.
15: Thank you.
16: Take care, Pete. All the best.
2: Oh, what a legend.
16: What a legend.
2: A proper legend.
16: Yeah, I know. I mean, he was 40 himself, actually, when he played in Italia 90.
2: Does he still hold the record for the caps for a goalkeeper?
16: I think he does. Was it better for a goalkeeper? Yeah, certainly.
2: 125?
16: Yes, that's right, 125. Wow. Did Beckham get over that? I'm not sure. He's not an outfield player, but for a goalkeeper, he certainly holds that record, yeah. No doubt about it.
3: We ought to just mention as well that it's the men's final at Wimbledon this afternoon.
16: Sinner and Zverev.
3: That's something to watch.
2: It will be. What's the weather going to do for that? And for wherever you are, is Jonathan.
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7: 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This is your GB News weather update provided by the Met Office. Some areas in the south have now been in a heat wave for an entire week and there's not much sign of a let up, with high pressure still in charge, providing plenty of fine, dry weather. But it's pushing against low pressure to the south and you'll see this squeeze in the isobars is resulting in quite a brisk easterly breeze, particularly around English Channel coastal regions. And it will turn quite gusty later on today, with potential for some quite choppy waves around if you are heading towards sea locations here. The breeze, though, will clear out some of the early cloud that we do have around, though it's probably going to be lingering clearing across parts of Scotland, but elsewhere there should be a decent amount of sunshine emerging. And our top temperatures of today likely to be across the far south of Wales into areas of the West Country, where we could see 31, maybe 32 degrees Celsius. A little cooler over towards the east, where that breeze is coming in off the North Sea, but for Northern Ireland we'll still reach the mid-20s, perhaps similarly for southwestern Scotland. Elsewhere in Scotland we'll push towards 17 to 20 degrees Celsius. As we head into this forthcoming night, we'll see the return of some of that cloud that will start to push in from the east again. Perhaps not quite as widespread as we've seen first thing this morning, but there certainly will be some patches around, bringing a little bit of mist and murk around some eastern coastal regions, but fairly clear towards the west. Most of us, it's a fresher night to come, hopefully a little bit easier for sleeping, around 14, 16 degrees Celsius, but still relatively warm in the far southwest. And it's here where we could just start to see a few showers emerging later on Monday, but they'll be fairly hit and miss. Most of us should stay largely dry right throughout. Some cloud again just lingering along the far east coast, but there'll be a decent amount of sunshine for many of us emerging. Certainly if you're away from that breeze, it'll be fairly pleasant. Highs are around 24 degrees Celsius in western areas of Scotland, once again climbing towards 29, maybe 30 degrees Celsius across the southwest of England. And our run of 30 degrees Celsius is likely to continue right throughout next week.
17: Today's outlook: cool, calm and completely horizontal. 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
8: 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UK only. Entrance must be 18 or over. Lines close at 4 p.m. on the 21st of August. 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Entries will be pooled. 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
2: Good morning. England fans across the world are rejoicing this morning as the Three Lions reach the World Cup semi-finals.
3: A brilliant Jude Bellingham inspires his team to victory after scoring two goals to see off the Vikings.
2: Of course, away from the celebrations, it means you've got to start looking at the next match. And it's going to be Argentina on Wednesday in Atlanta.
16: Old rivalries will be renewed in Atlanta on Wednesday, but Thomas Tuchel reflected on a sloppy performance against Norway, even calling his side lucky. We'll hear from Neil Warnock in just a few minutes' time.
3: Police working on the Anne Widdecombe murder investigation are set to provide an update this morning after a 28-year-old British national, that's the way they described him, was arrested in the South Yorkshire area.
0: Yeah, we're expecting some kind of update from Devon and Cornwall police later this morning. That's certainly what they've told us. And making that arrest, that 28-year-old man who's been described as a white British national, counter-terrorism police in the North East and South Yorkshire police helped them to make an arrest of that suspect. I'll bring you more details later this hour.
2: Heatwave conditions are going to continue into this coming week, apparently, across large parts of England and Wales. So are we starting to adapt to the new norm?
7: Some of us have now been in a heatwave for an entire week. Join me for the weather details later on to find out if it will be lasting into a second week.
2: It's just gone 9 o'clock. I'm Stephen Dixon.
3: And I'm Anne Diamond, and this is GB News Breakfast.
2: Did you stay up for it last night, or did you go to bed and just have to get up this morning and see what happened? Either which way, quite a night for England football
3: fans.
2: Either
3: which way, it was a good result.
2: It was a good result. What happened where you were when the final whistle blew? Well, if you were in a fan zone, it might have been like this.
3: All those glasses of beer going up in the air and then falling down on your head. The Three Lions have defeated the Norse Force, sending England now through to the World Cup semi-finals.
2: Well, what a difference. This was what happened in both London and Oslo when Bellingham got that winning goal.
3: Oh, that's a bit heartbreaking seeing that reaction. A top-form Bellingham kept his cool in the Miami heat, ultimately scoring twice then for England, securing a 2-1 win for Thomas Tuchel's men in extra time.
1: Dug in and we got the result. Bellingham, outstanding.
5: We did it in the end. We did it in the end. I knew we were going to be like 2-1, 3-1.
6: Bye-bye.
9: Woo, home. Woo, home.
2: Cheeky devil. All right, Aidan's here, of course. You're a happy man, Aidan?
16: Yeah, very much so. Worth having no sleep for.
2: Yeah.
16: But, you know, it's part of the job, isn't it? I was on the show this morning, late night live, I think it is, isn't it?
2: I love it.
16: Talking about... Well, it's nice to talk about something good, isn't it?
2: Yeah,
16: You know, just in life, we haven't had too much to celebrate in the last few years, have we?
2: No.
16: But we've got something nice here, something to, for everyone. I think the England team doing well is a unifying force as well. I think we can take a look at the goals as a real treat last night as well. We can see... Jude Bellingham, you see the if we can see it now, the move builds up on the left-hand side. This is Anthony Gordon cutting inside. Now, look at the diagonal run there, onto the left foot of Jude Bellingham. You don't have to be a football aficionado to know that's a really smartly taken goal. And then second time, Bellingham scores again, but it starts from the Aston Villa substitute, Morgan Rogers. Look, he lets fly from here. It's not held by the former Aston Villa goalkeeper, Nyland, and Jude Bellingham laps it up. Like a cat that got the cream. And look at that lovely celebration there.
3: That's very becoming the...
16: I know, Ben Leo's been practising that in the mirror,
3: symbol,
16: hasn't he?
3: Yeah.
16: I might need to practise it myself, actually. But look, should we chat to Neil Moore? Neil Warnock?
2: Oh, yes, please.
16: Neil, welcome to GB News. Good morning to you. I must ask you, first of all, your reaction last night. What did you make of that performance? And more importantly, the result.
10: It was just fantastic, really. I mean, like you say, all the country needs it, and it just gives everybody a lift. I think a lot of people are waiting for us to fail, but that spirit shone through, I thought, last night. That never say die attitude. You know, the goal was a bit of a freak, their goal, but we had to, come back from behind again and showed a lot of character. I was really pleased. Bellingham, meanwhile, I must tell you, Aidan, when I can't remember where I was now, it's that long ago, but he was 16 years of age and he was playing at Birmingham, and we played him one night, and I had a tough midfield player, and I said to him, listen, you're playing against a kid tonight, he's only 16, just sort him out, give him a few kicks and all that lot. And he never had a kick, my lad. He was brilliant.
16: Was that when you were managing Middlesbrough, Neil?
10: Yeah, I think he was. 16 years of age, and he was never had a kick. And I thought,

0: Oh wow, he's going to be something special, and he keeps getting, before the tournament. And I always said to people, listen, good players, they come alive when it's important and the competition's important. And he's just like top of the tree. I liked his interview as well, if I'm honest, Aidan. When Tuchel criticised him a little bit about not being happy, it's in easy playing in something with humidity around about 40 degrees. You've got to take it into consideration. All right, us having a beer and watching it on the television, it's a hell of a job to keep that up for 90 minutes. So, all fairness to him, but there were some good performances. I thought that Anthony Gordon was super last night as well. And criticised Madueke, however you say it,
1: Madueke.
0: Madueke, whatever. Yeah, he criticised him, but he had two against him. They doubled up on him all the time, so he couldn't do anything with it. So, it was his substitutions have been good. He's been positive, whereas I used to think that Gareth was a little bit negative and delayed time and see what he just makes it. And you could see that Rice wasn't at the races, and I thought that was good at half time to do what he did.
1: I remember covering games of yours, Neil, 20 years ago with that famous Sheffield United team, and it wasn't against your instinct to maybe throw on three substitutes at the start of the second half. Are you pleased with the boldness that Thomas Tuchel has shown, perhaps in contrast to what Southgate did, as you mentioned there?
0: Yeah, I think so. I think he's just not shirked anything. I mean, it doesn't bother him, does it? He's not going to get slaughtered in England. He's from abroad, and he just does what he wants, and I think it's good, mate. I like to see him agitated at times, and just getting involved. But his players are the main thing. You see those talks in the breaks that they get for the liquids and that, and he's into them all. They're all listening intent. If somebody's not having a good, and you'll see, he spends a little bit more time with them, and he gets them all on board again. And I've never had the best team in the league, me, but I've had the best dressing room, and I can tell this is a good dressing room. One of the best we've had for many, many years, and
1: How can you tell
0: that's
1: that,
0: why
1: Neil?
0: I think you can tell to the togetherness and not they're not you know not worried about the criticism. Well, they are, but they get on with it, and they're all together. I think everybody knew that. Declan wasn't up to it yesterday. He tried to help us out by playing when he's been ill, and I think he just gets them all together, which I feel at this stage of the tournament. I mean, Argentina, wow! I mean, that's going to be a cracker, isn't it? That I mean, it's something that you got to wait. You can't wait long. I had to laugh the other day when I was watching Stephen Aidan, and he said. When you said, "Are you going to be a stay up and watch it?" No, he said.
1: Yeah, I
0: I
1: know.
0: love that. I did love that. I love my favorite people are Stephen and Anne and Ellie. I love listening to them. Honestly, I can watch them every day. I do. So it's
1: Well, if you
0: good.
1: get up
0: It's good
1: early
0: to
1: enough
0: come.
1: to watch them, surely it's no problem. The least he can do is stay up late and watch England,
2: Well,
1: right?
2: Well,
3: we did.
2: I tell you what, Neil. I mean, I had to get up at 3 o'clock this morning, so I thought I can't risk it. I can't risk it.
0: No,
2: I'd
0: you
2: never made
0: can't.
2: it into the show.
0: Do you know, I watched it. I watched that. Oh, the first game Scotland played. I stayed up for that, and at 1 o'clock, I think it was something like that. And what a mistake that was! At my age, it takes you about 2 months to get over that. So you have to get on with it. But it's yeah. I don't think I'll be doing another 1 o'clock job.
1: Neil, you had some surgery the other day. I heard you talking about it on the radio. Can you tell us about that and tell us about the person who did the surgery?
0: Yeah, I had a metal hip, a new hip been put in on the right-hand side. So I've been doing all my exercises. It's been good. It's coming back. It's about 6 weeks ago now, but it was a robot.
1: Wow.
0: And I thought, wow, a robot. I hope it's a robot that likes me and not, one of these robots that supported some of the teams I had run-ins with. But everything seems to have gone right, and I'm just on the recovery now. It's amazing what you can have.
1: I know.
0: It's amazing what can happen, isn't it?
1: You said you're annoyed though because you couldn't even buy him a pint.
0: No. I wasn't annoyed at that. I know I'm quite happy
2: no.
0: about that.
2: Of course, he's a northerner. We've got short arms and long pockets, haven't we?
0: Quite, of course, I have some.
1: Neil, if I can bring it back to the football momentarily, we've got sidetracked there, didn't we? All my fault. But is it coming home? Can they win it on Wednesday? Can they even go further than that and lift the trophy?
0: Everybody's saying so. I don't think I'm going to get carried away yet. Argentina have something about them. Like when Norway were winning 1-0. Argentina would have scored that second goal. They when Haaland was a bit greedy, he should have squared that ball to that lad. And Argentina would take advantage. If we're as sloppy as what we were when it was like that, we'll get beat. So I think it's down to our lads, really. It's up to our lads. We can go to the... We can win it, yeah. But they've all got to be spot on in what they do, and they can't be giving too much away like they nearly did against Norway.
1: And Neil, I spoke to Harry Redknapp a few days ago, and I said, what are you doing for the game? And he says, as long as I've got a nice pot of tea and some decent biscuits, that'll do me. What are your plans on Wednesday night?
0: Aidan, I heard that. What a load of rubbish. Pot of tea and biscuits for Sandra. Give it over. I can't believe it or not, I'm going to be on a train.
1: All right.
0: I'm going to be on a train. I've already booked it, so it's too late now. I'm going to a funeral on Wednesday and down in Combe, which I've got to do. But I've got to be at my daughter's, so I'm catching a train up to Leeds in the early afternoon, and it's about 7 hours' journey, I think. So I'll be on my iPad, hopefully, if I can get internet watching. But it's, not the ideal word, but it's already booked that, so I didn't know the dates.
1: That tells me you weren't expecting England to get to the semi-final, Neil, but
0: no, I don't mind.
1: It's great to chat to you, Neil, and we hopefully speak to you in the next few days.
0: Lovely to see you, Anne.
3: Lovely to see you. Brilliant.
2: Yeah. And
3: you.
2: Keep that hip exercising.
3: Yeah, you could be playing for us.
2: What a terrific fella.
1: I know, it's good fun. Yeah. It made me laugh. I had to get him to repeat the story. He said he couldn't even buy the robot a pint, but he was disappointed.
2: Honestly, what a great...
1: He's a really lovely fella. He'd have been a good England manager, I'll tell you.
2: He would have been. He doesn't mess about, does he?
1: No, he doesn't.
2: Straight talk, great fun. Like.
1: Good for a young reporter as well, when I was learning the game.
2: Yeah.
3: And friendly.
1: Yeah, he was friendly and he always had time. He knew what we wanted as well. He taught me things about my own job, which was really handy. Didn't listen to him, but...
2: Sheffield's finest.
1: Yes. Yeah.
2: Sheffield's
1: Fortune
2: finest.
1: Steel.
2: Good man.
3: OK, we're talking from footballing gold to real gold in the
2: smooth,
3: Great British giveaway. Yeah.
2: You've done this before, haven't you?
3: So, I can't remember what I was going to say now. It's Great British Giveaway, that's what it is. And it's about a gold bar worth £5,000, 60 grand in tax-free cash. Here's how to take part.
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5: 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UK only. Entrance must be 18 or over. Lines close at 4 p.m. on the 21st of August. 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Good luck.
2: OK, still to come for you, we're going to get the latest on the murder investigation involving Anne Widdecombe. Jack's at the scene, as you know.
6: Yeah, a 28-year-old man was arrested in South Yorkshire yesterday evening. Devon and Cornwall police said that the counter-terrorism officers of the North East and also South Yorkshire police helped them make that arrest. They also tell us this morning that we will get a further update. Join me for more details after the break.
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22: Oh. 18 minutes past nine. Now, what we learnt last night in relation to the Anne Widdecombe murder investigation, which seems incredible that we're even saying that. Seems crazy. But we now know that a 28-year-old British national was arrested in the South Yorkshire area yesterday.
0: That's right. I was going to say, of course, that's after we then learned the quite shocking news yesterday that the man they had earlier arrested, the 26-year-old white British national, was released, and police made it very clear that he was no longer anything to do with the investigation.
22: Yeah, completely sort of cleared him, exonerated him. Mm. Now, this other arrest has been made, and apparently we are expecting an update at some point this morning. Let's see what we know from Jack Carson, who's at the scene. Morning, Jack.
23: Yeah, morning to you both. Well, what I can tell you, literally in the last few seconds, we've had word from Devon and Cornwall police that they will provide an update to us on this at 11 a.m. this morning. Of course, they told us last night that a 28-year-old man who they described as a white British national had been arrested at an address in South Yorkshire. That is some 270 miles away from the address of Anne Widdecombe on the road behind me. Viewers will probably notice the difference of how close now, how much further forward this cordon has been brought. That was because of the investigative work that was going on yesterday with officers and forensic teams still on site as part of the inquiries that detectives were making. But just to reiterate again that news that we've got in the last few seconds, that there will be a police press conference this morning, a police statement at 11 a.m. Providing an update on this case. The latest that we'd got, old man is a white British national arrested at an address in South Yorkshire. Devon and Cornwall police telling us that the counter-terrorism police of the North East as well as South Yorkshire police had taken part in helping them make that arrest. We know that they were going to be provided the resources from forces across the country to be able to make sure their inquiries were successful. And of course, they say that even though counter-terrorism police officers were involved in the arrest, there is no suggestion at this time

0: that this is terrorism related. Of course, they retain the primacy of this investigation. But of course, there had been a lot of questions about exactly what possible motives or anything might be behind this. They said very early on, the police, that they were keeping an open mind amongst all of this. But as I said, we will be given an update later this morning. That into us just in the last few moments. We got a lot of different kinds of information yesterday, didn't we? One of them being that they, the police, working on the assumption that Anne Widdecombe had been attacked at essentially 12:30 p.m. on Wednesday, and that, I think, for a lot, particularly in this local community who knew her so well, was quite distressing. Then to know that it was almost 24 hours after, when the ambulance service found her with having sustained multiple, by the looks of it, serious injuries. But of course, that 28-year-old man remains in police custody this morning, and we will get an update by Devon and Cornwall Police at 11 a.m.
1: Jack, what have you been managed to get? I know you've been sort of very much at the scene there, but in terms of the local community, I mean, I know it's spread out, it's extremely rural around there, but this must be just such a shock that I can't imagine it's even beginning to sink in yet.
0: It certainly isn't. We spoke to Anne's driver of 10 years yesterday. I don't think he'd really come to terms with exactly what he was talking about somebody that he had driven to so many events over the last decade. Anne Widdecombe retired from being a Member of Parliament in 2010. It certainly didn't mean she was at all not active in constantly attending different debates, political events, all kinds of different things. He'd been her driver, often telling us actually a really lovely story. He told us that actually sometimes when he maybe got back late, drove her back late from an event, she'd often have a couple of whiskies and go and have a swim in her pool in the back garden. So she had such a good relationship with everybody around her, no matter how significant or insignificant maybe to her life there was. So there is certainly still a lot of shock in this community. And of course, as more details come out, you know, I think it's only more concerning about exactly what might have happened here.
2: Oh, Jack, how lovely. Thank you very much. It's lovely to hear that, because we've heard so many stories about the fact that that was where she wanted to spend her retirement. That was her idea of the perfect retirement. Mm. And sadly, her life has been cut short by whom and for why.
1: One we day don't know.
2: We might know.
1: Well, I'm sure we will find out one day. And so that news conference is at 11 o'clock this morning. We'll cover it live.
2: Next, it's Camilla Tominey.
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4: 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This is your GB News weather update provided by the Met Office. Some areas in the south have now been in a heat wave for an entire week, and there's not much sign of a let up, with high pressure still in charge, providing plenty of fine, dry weather. But it's pushing its low pressure to the south, and you'll see this squeeze in the isobars is resulting in quite a brisk easterly breeze, particularly around English Channel coastal regions. And it will turn quite gusty later on today, with potential for some quite choppy waves around if you are heading towards sea locations here. The breeze, though, will clear out some of the early cloud that we do have around, though it's probably going to be lingering across parts of Scotland, but elsewhere there should be a decent amount of sunshine emerging. And our top temperatures of today likely to be across the far south of Wales into areas of the West Country, where we could see 31, maybe 32 degrees Celsius. A little cooler over towards the east, where that breeze is coming in off the North Sea, but for Northern Ireland we'll still reach the mid-20s, perhaps similarly for southwestern Scotland. Elsewhere in Scotland we'll push towards 17 to 20 degrees Celsius. As we head into this forthcoming night, we'll see the return of some of that cloud that will start to push in from the east again. Perhaps not quite as widespread as we've seen first thing this morning, but there certainly will be some patches around, bringing a little bit of mist and murk around some eastern coastal regions, but fairly clear towards the west. Most of us, it's a fresher night to come, hopefully a little bit easier for sleeping, around 14, 16 degrees Celsius, but still relatively warm in the far southwest. And it's here where we could just start to see a few showers emerging later on Monday, but they'll be fairly hit and miss. Most of us should stay largely dry right throughout. Some cloud again just lingering along the far east coast, but there'll be a decent amount of sunshine for many of us emerging. Certainly if you're away from that breeze, it'll be fairly pleasant. Highs are around 24 degrees Celsius in western areas of Scotland, once again climbing towards 29, maybe 30 degrees Celsius across the southwest of England. And our run of 30 degrees Celsius is likely to continue right

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2: 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You. 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
7: 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As we enter the final week of Keir Starmer's premiership, Rachel Reeves has warned the PM in waiting, Andy Burnham, that he must have a worked-through plan to govern. Does he have it? And does anyone actually know what's in it? We'll also be paying tribute to the formidable Anne Widdigham throughout today's programme. From the government, I'll be speaking to Trade Minister Chris Bryant. Does he have any insight into the Makerfield MP's plan for power? And are his new comments on Gaza a sign of how he'll approach foreign policy? Shadow Chancellor of the Exchequer, Samuel Stride, will also be here. Does he think he will survive?

0: And following the devastating murder of Anne Widdecombe, her close friend and broadcaster Ian Dale will be here to talk about her life and work. Another 90 minutes of punchy politics to come, so do not even think of going anywhere. But first, joining me to review the Sunday front pages is the columnist at the Daily Mail and Mail on Sunday, Sarah Vine. Lovely to see you this morning.
1: Good morning.
0: Listen, I mean, I did want to ask you personally for your reaction to Anne Widdecombe, a woman I'm sure you met on a number of occasions.
2: Yeah, she was very nice, actually.
0: Really nice
2: lady.
0: Yeah,
2: she's a really sweet lady.
0: Really decent woman. But also just in the context of having been married to Michael Gove for many years, did you have moments during your marriage where you felt unsafe being married to an MP of such prominence?
2: Well, I mean, the man who killed David Amess, who was a very good friend of Anne's, actually, had tried also to kill Michael.
0: Yes.
2: In fact, Michael had been his prime target. And when the police got his arrested him, got his phone and everything, they realised that he'd been stalking our house on a number of occasions, multiple occasions, actually, and that, you know, he'd obviously realised that he couldn't manage that. So, unfortunately, he had a few targets in mind.
0: Sure.
2: And he was sort of pursuing all of them. And he was also found to have been outside my offices. I mean, you know, we don't know what's happened in the Anne
0: Widdecombe
2: case.
0: No, and it's right not to speculate. So, someone's been arrested. And we are, by the way, waiting for a police update at 11.
2: We shouldn't speculate. But it is really scary. I think even, you know, I think even if you're, you know, I mean, she wasn't in live politics, as it were, really. She was, you know, she was just a commentator at this stage. And although she had done an enormous amount in politics, and that shouldn't be forgotten. I was slightly kind of taken aback by some of the descriptions of her, which focused on her sort of personal life rather than her public life, which was extraordinary.
0: We had Peter Tatchell and Adam Bolton both apologise, the former calling her a bigot.
2: Yeah.
0: The latter speculating about her sex life, which I thought...
2: I know, it's awful.
0: ...you would not do if a man had been killed.
2: And it's just that sort of unconscious misogyny. But I do think it is really... It can be really scary. You do get a lot of threats. I mean, Michael didn't just have that. He had, you know, we had our address written on a wall in Northern Ireland. I mean, it was quite sort of, you know, this is... And one of the difficulties is that because of the internet... It's quite easy to find people's addresses, and it's quite easy to get their phone number, and it's quite easy to come after them. You know, and it only takes one nutter, really. You know, and I was really upset about the Peter Tatchell thing because I know he's apologised and he's taken it down, but it's things like that drive sort of unhinged people over the edge.
0: It's not appropriate at all to have described her as a bigot because she wasn't. She was a committed Catholic. Mm. She believed what she believed.
2: Yeah.
0: But somebody who is bigoted is somebody that doesn't open the door to other ideas.
2: No.
0: She was a champion of free speech.
2: Yeah.
0: She wanted to have the debate.
2: But also, I know, I'm very close friends with two of her incredibly close friends. One is Ian Dale, who's coming on the show, and one is Andrew Pearce. And, you know, I don't think they'd mind me saying both are gay.
0: Yes.
2: So it wasn't like she wasn't a bigot. She
0: of course
2: didn't dislike
0: she wasn't.
2: Gay people.
0: But
2: she just had her views on marriage.
0: What's this need for the left to also say, well, I didn't agree with her about anything, but we now mourn? I don't remember the right saying that about Jo Cox.
2: No. It's almost as though if you're on the right, you deserve to die or you deserve to have bad things happen to you. And if you're on the left and something bad happens to you, you're some kind of hero or, you know, noble victim. And that's a really awful narrative. And you know, I just... It's you know, I mean, you know, when Michael used to just, people would just come up and say that people just don't have any boundaries.
0: Yes.
2: And they think they can say anything they want.
0: Because they're an MP, they're a fair game.
2: Because you're
0: basically.
2: An MP, you know, and actually that's not really the case. You do have to have, there have to be some boundaries.
0: Well, people are human beings.
2: Yeah.
0: So we have on the front page of the Mail on Sunday, Reform MPs given 24-hour protection after Miss Widdecombe's murder. I mean, we'll keep following that story, Sarah, today throughout GB News. We're obviously going to be bringing live updates from the police investigation. We're expecting the constabulary there down in Dartmoor to be speaking at 11, so stay tuned for that. Mm. Just to move on to other matters, obviously this week is an important week in politics because we think that Andy Burnham will be crowned Labour leader on Friday and Prime Minister the following Monday. Mm. He's said two different things. They're both reported by the Sunday Telegraph. On one hand, he wants to revive the Chagos deal, but on the other, he doesn't want to end trouble.

0: by jewellery. So maybe he gives with one hand and takes away with another. But just in general, Andy Burnham, I mean, do you see him as...
1: I just don't think he doesn't seem... He seems to be cherry-picking kind of bits of policy, doesn't he? He doesn't seem to have any... he's obviously not a vision. He doesn't strike me as a vision politician. There's no, you know, he doesn't present himself with any kind of framework at all.
0: Are you saying he doesn't have a cogent plan?
1: I might be saying that, yes. I'm trying to be polite. But I think that, you know, the Chagos deal is the maddest deal on the planet. I mean, why any politician would try to reignite that is beyond me.
0: Also, it
1: makes no sense at all.
0: Well, it will anger...
1: You'd be delighted that it had been... that it had gone and that it wasn't on your plate anymore.
0: To be fair, I thought it was dead on two counts. First of all, because it was rejected by the US president. And second of all, because the Tories managed to find an ancient international law treaty which suggests that it can't be given away anyway.
1: Exactly.
0: And funny enough, that's the only piece of international law that Keir Starmer and the Attorney General, Lord Herman, want to ignore, which is odd.
1: I mean, I don't think Herman should be allowed to continue in his job. I mean,
0: he maybe won't be.
1: This would signal that he's going to keep him, wouldn't it?
0: Possibly, although he's extremely close to Starmer, isn't he? So maybe that would be wrong-headed by Burnham. But in general, do you think we should be having a general election if Andy Burnham doesn't necessarily have a mandate to govern? Would you like another general election, Sarah Fine?
1: Not another one.
0: Not another one.
1: I mean... I think we have to. It is a coronation. He hasn't even been tested by his own party. You know, at least when the Tories changed their leaders, they had a
0: leadership
1: competition.
0: Voice.
1: You know, you had to say what you thought, and you had to tell.
0: Except in the case of Theresa May, of course, because when Andrea Leadsom backed out, that was it.
1: Yeah.
0: But then she did have a general election 2 years later.
1: She did,
0: to her horror and regret.
1: And Boris Johnson did too. So, but I think that you know he's not being tested at all. He's not being given. No one's asking him any questions. He's just being put in place. And I think that the general public might have a bit of a problem with that.
0: Yes, I agree.
1: You know, so the idea that basically his constituents have had their own mini general election, and we've all just got to go.
0: We've
1: with
0: all got
1: the
0: to
1: flow.
0: Go along with it. Let's roll two stories into one because I'm being told that time is fast running out in my ear.
1: Sorry, talking too much.
0: No, not at all. It's always good to talk. We've got a big victory for your newspaper group, Associated Newspapers Limited, against these claimants, including Prince Harry, Sir Elton John, and indeed Baroness Lawrence, with regard to information gathering. They claimed that information was gathered illegally. Yeah. The judge, Mr. Justice Nicklin,
1: threw out
0: 97 claims, saying you've got no proof for anything you're saying. Suspicion is not.
1: I mean, it's interesting because they did this to the Mirror and they did this to News, and both of those organisations just caved in and gave them some money to go away, and we decided to fight it because we knew that we hadn't done anything wrong, and I think that in itself is quite a moment.
0: Yes.
1: You know, this idea that the owners of the Daily Mail stand up for their journalists, and that's quite important. I mean, I should just say, this trial has destroyed some people's lives completely. I mean, we've had nervous breakdowns. One of our journalists' mother had a catastrophic stroke and is not going to recover. The sort of lawfare that journalists have been subjected to.
0: And it looks as if the claimants knew that it was all going in the wrong direction.
1: They tried to settle.
0: The Sunday Times says they tried to settle on numerous occasions, including a lawyer for Baroness Lawrence seeking more than £500,000 to drop the case. But I think she lived to regret it, unfortunately.
1: But also in the case of Baroness Lawrence, I mean, honestly, if it hadn't been for Paul Dacre's intervention, for him putting the pictures of the suspects on the front page of the Daily Mail, and risking going to prison himself.
0: Yes.
1: I don't think they would have...
0: Her son's case wouldn't have been highlighted. Very, very quick, one-word answer to this. Harry and the King, a reconciliation. Should William reconcile?
1: Probably.
0: Spoken like a mother rather than a journalist there, Sarah Vine, I think. Thank you very much indeed.
1: Pleasure.
0: Sorry to cut it short, but we did have quite a long chat earlier with the Trade Minister, Chris Bryan, and this is what he had to say. So Chris Bryan, MP, joins me now, Minister for Trade at the Department for Business and Trade and MP for Rhondda and Ogmore. Lovely to see you this morning. Listen, it's been a very difficult weekend for parliamentarians everywhere. The death of Anne Widdecombe, mindful of the fact that somebody has been arrested. Just your initial reaction.
2: Well, I think every single person in the political sphere, as it were, is really shocked. I mean, what an awful set of events. I didn't know Anne particularly well. In fact, I think I only ever met her once. But, I mean, to use the word...

0: from I Am What I Am. She was her own special creation, and I think in all of us, our hearts just go out to the family. It must be particularly horrid knowing the tiny amount that we do about the events that have happened, and worrying, you know, wanting to know what exactly has happened. So I'm glad somebody's been arrested, but obviously I don't want to jump to any conclusions about what that means at all.
1: That's right, and we can't speculate at this stage whatsoever. However, there is a story on the front of the Mail on Sunday saying that Reform MPs now have paid for round-the-clock security. Of course, there's been a history here. We know about the death of Joe Cox. We know about the death of David Amos. As an MP, do you feel worried for your own safety? And do you think we should be worried for the safety, particularly of Reform MPs?
0: I think we should be worried about the state of the British political debate, which, you know, has led to two murders. And you could also add, for that matter, Stephen Timms was viciously stabbed, wasn't he, in a constituency surgery some years ago. So in my political lifetime, to have seen two murders and that stabbing, and I don't know, you know, who we're speculating, aren't we, a bit about precisely what's happened to Anne. But, I mean, it has been a very worrying time. And I know that, I mean, I predicted ages ago, before Joe Cox was murdered, that somebody would get killed if we didn't take the security of MPs more seriously. And I'm glad that over these recent years we have. There is an offer to all MPs from their local police force. I found the police force here being phenomenally helpful. You do have to judge things a bit. I mean, I can't tell you how many death threats I've had over the years, including several this year, including for one guy who'd only just been let out of prison, in fact. And you're never quite sure how seriously to take them. And sometimes, of course, it's not just about you, it's about your constituency office staff who might be in the office much more than you would be. And there's anxieties for families and so on. But I am really glad that over the last 10 years, Parliament has taken and government has taken this issue much more seriously.
1: Does the rhetoric need to be dialed down somewhat? Look, you're quite outspoken on social media. So are your opponents. We had a rather unedifying spectacle yesterday with Peter Tatchell, who's on the left, describing Miss Widdicombe as a bigot. We then had Adam Bolton of Sky News make some absolutely grotesque remarks about her in the aftermath of her death. Do we actually just need to cool the language somewhat? Because on both sides, it gets too heated and it may make people a target.
0: I've been saying this for many years. I don't think all the language about traitors and scum and all that, whoever it's come from, I don't care, incidentally. I just don't think it helps progress. You know, what do most people want in this country? They want people of different political backgrounds to sit down and sort out the problems of the country. They want us to come to solutions, not to spend all our time sort of backbiting and screaming abuse at one another. I try to use humour in my own social... I mean, I get quite a lot of fairly robust stuff thrown at me on social media, and some of it is very, very horrible. How thin a skin do you want politicians to have? You want them to have thin enough skin to be able to read the room, if you like, around them, and not to be remote from everybody else and arrogant and so on. But at the same time, you want them to have thick enough skin to be able to take some of the slings and arrows of outrageous fortune.
1: Okay. I mean, briefly on that, in the case of Nigel Farage, he said that he's taken this £5 million from Christopher Harborne for his own security, yet he's being investigated for that by the Parliamentary Standards Commissioner. I mean, it now puts that donation into new perspective, doesn't it?
0: I don't know about that. I'm a bit hesitant to talk about these things this weekend. I think we've got a very specific moment where it looks like, the police are investigating whether Anne Widdicombe has been murdered. And I think we should let that police investigation go through to its final end. I mean, you know, we do all have to face scrutiny in politics. And there are rules laid down for a very good reason. You know, we've had a rule since 1695, for instance, that no member of parliament can engage in paid lobbying. That is to say, you're given an amount of money and then you pursue your own personal financial interest or the interest of somebody who's paying you some money by lobbying for whatever outcome it may be. So those rules are really important. You may recall You know, we've had Owen Paterson, the case of Owen

0: Paterson. He took hundreds of thousands of pounds and was arguing on behalf of the people who'd paid him. He was effectively engaged in paid lobbying. And of course, it's right that we scrutinise people for that.
1: Okay.
0: People scrutinise me all the time as well.
1: All right, let's move on to Andy Burnham. Let's scrutinise him a little bit because he said something interesting. He's basically tried to apologise for the UK's initial response to Israel's military action in Gaza. Now, this is perhaps a little confusing to the GB News audience. Does he not support democratic nations defending themselves against proscribed terrorists?
0: I'm absolutely certain that everybody in the Labour Party fully supports the right of Israel to exist and to defend itself. It's a democratic country, as you say. That doesn't mean that you can't criticise the Israeli government. I think it's a perfectly important distinction to be able to make. And of course, the original attack by Hamas on Israeli citizens was absolutely despicable, a terrorist act and appalling.
1: But hang on a minute, he's not necessarily criticising the Israelis, he's criticising Keir Starmer for our initial response. I know many people feel that at the start of Israel's military action in Gaza, my party didn't get it right. What is he saying you didn't get right? Keir Starmer said that Israel had a right to defend itself. It does, doesn't it?
0: It does have a right to defend itself, of course it does. I mean, there are things that the Israeli government is doing and has done, which we have called out as a government. So, for instance...
1: But this is at the start of the military action. I'm just intrigued. What's he referring to?
0: Well, I'm not Andy's spokesperson. You'll have to speak to Andy. But, I mean, an important point, of course, at the beginning of that action, Labour was in opposition, not in government. And certainly Keir himself, I think, did an interview on LBC, which he gave the false impression of what he was actually trying to say, though it was lots of people kept on showing it around the place.
1: Well, he said Israel had a right to defend itself. Does Israel not have a right to defend itself?
0: Camilla, I've said several times now that, of course, it has the right to defend itself. I'm a passionate supporter of Israel's right to exist and to defend itself. It should be safe within its borders. We, of course, there are policies that we've adopted. So we've done three rounds of sanctions against both individuals and organisations in Israel who've been involved in the illegal settlements. I think for all of us, it is a shame on all of us that we've seen so many dead in Gaza. So many orphans, so many people without the right to clean water. We've been calling for humanitarian aid to be brought into Gaza much faster than it has been. The United Nations says there's a humanitarian crisis ongoing still there. And of course, I'm wholehearted in wanting to stop both Hamas from engaging any attacks on innocent Israelis, but also I want to make sure that the illegal settlements British government has said they're illegal settlements. We shouldn't be financially supporting them.
1: Okay. Isn't there something faintly ludicrous about the Prime Minister appearing at NATO last week and then the Chancellor, Rachel Reeves, giving her Mansion House speech on Tuesday night when you and I both know she's not going to be in the Treasury for much longer?
0: Well, I'm still the trade minister and I'm still trying to negotiate deals with other countries. I had lengthy conversations all this week with my Swiss counterpart, and let's see what comes out of that tomorrow.
1: Well, you might keep your job, Mr. Bryant, but we've got Wes Streeting, the celebrity star columnist of the Sunday Mirror today, giving us all his growth plan. It's highly unlikely, let's be honest, let's just level with each other here. It's highly unlikely Rachel Reeves is going to be Andy Burnham's Chancellor. So what on earth is the point of her giving a speech to Mansion House on Tuesday night?
0: Well, so one of the things we are actually announcing this week, which will come into existence immediately, is a much more substantial support for small and medium-sized enterprises. One of the problems that they've had over recent years is access to finance on commercial rates, but it's something like, for smaller companies, it's something like a £1.6 billion gap every single year in what they need to be able to prosper as companies. They'd like to raise money on the markets, they can't. So what we're announcing this week, and part of what Rachel's saying on Tuesday evening, and this is a piece of work that I've been engaged in as well over the last few months as trade minister, because I have responsibility for UK export finance, is trying to get more money into those companies. We reckon that the work that we're doing will increase the number of companies from 8,000 to more than 12,000.

0: and more every year, from 8,000 to 20,000 a year. And that's just about trying to take forward economic growth, which is our single most important priority.
1: I know, but she staked the whole house on growth and she hasn't been able to produce much of it. What have we got? Unemployment at a five-year high. Tax rises the highest since 1993. Borrowing at its highest level since COVID. So she's giving this Mansion House speech where she's going to suggest she's been great. Actually, the audience will probably disagree with her. And then she'll be out the door. It's totally and utterly pointless.
0: Sorry, Camilla. 0.6% growth in the first quarter of this year, outstripping expectations, outstripping everything I think every single person has ever said on GB News over the last year.
1: So, growth under Thatcher, 2.6%. I mean, 0.6 isn't anything to write home about, Chris Bryant, is it?
0: It's considerably better than everybody was expecting. And I'm not saying that everything is in the garden is rosy, but that's why it's really important that this growth guarantee scheme that was first introduced in 2022, fair enough, under the Conservative Party, but we are boosting now quite significantly, is a really important part of enabling businesses to grow.
1: But sometimes, Chris, government...
0: Yes,
1: Chris Bryant, the Chancellor's going to be delivering all this. She's not just a lame duck, she's a dead duck. This is silly. She's going to be giving a speech that she won't be able to implement.
0: Literally.
1: It's farcical.
0: Literally, the growth guarantee... Sorry, Camilla. Literally, the growth guarantee scheme will be doubling. Whether Rachel's in post or not, she's announcing it. We've been doing the work on it for the last few months. And it will be delivering, meaning that lots of businesses who have really struggled, especially outside London and the southeast of England, to get the finance they need to grow their business, will really have a chance to do that.
1: But final question, Chris Bryant, then. You agree that she probably won't be in post then? There's a chance Rachel Reeve won't continue in that office of Chancellor.
0: Well, I think you're stating the bleeding obvious, aren't you, here?
1: Precisely. Sorry, that's why I'm saying it's a farce. It's a farce to have a Chancellor deliver a Mansion House speech on a Tuesday when she might be out of the office the following Tuesday. That would strike the GB News audience rightly as completely ridiculous.
0: No, Camilla, honestly, look, I would have thought that you would have come on here. I know, I can see you're smiling away, so you know how ludicrous the question is that you just asked.
1: It's not ludicrous at all.
0: The truth is,
1: the scenario is ludicrous.
0: Camilla, let me please. I would have thought you would have welcomed, as thousands and thousands of businesses will, that we are dramatically increasing the amount of support that there is for businesses. It's on a commercial basis, but it's a 70% guarantee from government, which means that lots of businesses will be able to scale up over the next few years. Of course, sometimes we announce things and they start, and then people take advantage of them in future days and years.
1: And the Prime Minister announces things and then he's replaced with another Prime Minister that nobody's voted for, Chris Bryant. Go on.
0: Sometimes even presenters don't survive forever.
1: Oh, hang on, Chris Bryant. Do you know something I don't? I think I'm doing all right in this role. The ratings are good. People seem to like my punchy approach.
0: Camilla, you're fabulous. I love you to death. nonetheless... We are all only dressed in a little brief authority, to quote Shakespeare in Measure for Measure.
1: Yeah, that's quite right. One should never suffer from hubris or what's the word? Yes, one must have new humility. Final question, Chris Bryant, and on this I'm sure we can find agreement, even though I know you're a Welshman. Is it coming home?
0: It looks like it, doesn't it? I mean, Jude Bellingham, oh, wow. I mean, an amazing player. And he seems to come with a great deal of humility as well, which is amazing. I mean, I really hope that this next week is going to be a very exciting one for England. As you say, I'm a Welshman, but nonetheless, we're a single nation.
1: We are too. Thank you very much indeed for your time, Sir Chris Bryant, this morning. Great to speak to you.
0: Thank you.
1: Good fun. The list of candidates who have announced their intention to stand for the upcoming Clacton by-elections are, we understand, the following. Count Bintface Party, Nigel Farage, Reform UK, Kai Stephen, British Democrats, Adham Akhatip, Forward Party, Ollie Granger, Independent, Lawrence Fox, Reclaim Party, Mark Berger, Independent, Piers Corbyn, Independent, Well, there you have it. Right. Now, thank you very much to Chris Bryant. Lots more coming up on the show today. I'm going to be joined by the Shadow Chancellor, Sir Mel Stride, business and finance journalist, Ian King, former UK ambassador to Iran, Nicholas Hopton, who's going to comment on Donald Trump saying that the Iran ceasefire is over, and the broadcaster and author Ian Dale, who was a close personal friend of Anne Widdecombe's. All that's still to come. This is the Camilla Tominey Show, only on GB News. And don't forget, we have got that police update coming at 11 a.m. So do stay tuned for that.

0: 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UK only. Entrance must be 18 or over. Lines close at 4 p.m. on the 21st of August. 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
5: I've been in Westminster for a long time, but I know that though power may be here, its effect on people's lives is across the whole of the country. We may be where rules are made, but it's where they're implemented that matters. Join me, Jacob Rees-Mogg, for forthright and frank discussion on where Britain has come from, where it's going, and where it will end up. That's State of the Nation, Monday to Thursday, 8 to 9 o'clock. 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
13: Good morning and welcome back to the Camilla Tominy Show on GB News. Lots more still to come today. Shadow Chancellor of the Exchequer Sir Mel Stride will also be here. Does he think he will survive Kevin Badenoch's Conservative reset? Or will he be purged? Business and finance journalist Ian King will give us a preview of what might be in store for the economy when it comes to Prime Minister Burnham. And what will he inherit in terms of the country's coffers when he comes to power? Also this week, US President Donald Trump declared the fragile ceasefire in the Iran war to be over. Former ambassador to Iran, Nicholas Hopton, will be on the show to talk through what's currently happening and to offer his view on Andy Burnham, the global statesman. And following the devastating murder of Anne Widdecombe, her close friend and broadcaster, Ian Dale, will be here to talk about the life and work of such a formidable politician. All that and much, much more, but first, your latest news headlines with Lewis McKenzie.
14: Thank you very much, Camilla. Good morning. It's 10 o'clock. Here are your latest GB News headlines. England beat Norway 2-1 after extra time to book a place in the World Cup semi-finals. Norway opened scoring, but Jude Bellingham equalised on the brink of half-time.

0: time before scoring the winner in extra time. Well, despite the victory, England manager Thomas Tuchel was critical of England's performance, describing the result as lucky.
1: I'm impressed with the shift that they put in, the effort, team spirit, the belief, the belief and to overcome adversity and to dig in and find ways to win is on the absolutely highest level. They cannot get enough praise for that. But I'm also a football coach and I think we can play better.
0: But Jude Bellingham hit back at the England manager, saying he doesn't know what it's like to play in those conditions.
2: Maybe, but maybe he doesn't know what it's like to play in those kind of conditions against Erling Haaland, Odegaard, Nusash, Sorloth. You know, that's not an easy team to play against. So, you know, I think we've tried to create a positive environment. We should continue that going into the final four. I can't speak highly enough for the lads. You're not going to win every game popping the ball and making 1,000 passes. Sometimes you have to win dirty, and we've done that again tonight.
0: But for some reaction off the pitch, the Prince of Wales congratulated the team, saying it was a top performance in a tough environment, adding he was never in doubt, while Sir Keir Starmer simply said, Norway 1, Jude Bellingham 2, tagging the Norwegian Prime Minister, saying, your boys took one hell of a beating. England will now go on to play Argentina on Wednesday, who beat Switzerland 3-1 after extra time early this morning. Police have arrested a 28-year-old man on suspicion of murdering Anne Widdecombe amid a manhunt for the former Tory minister's alleged killer. Devon and Cornwall police say that a white British national was arrested at an address in South Yorkshire on Saturday evening. Counter-terrorism police in the north had assisted in the arrest, but the suspected killer is still not being treated as terrorism. Miss Widdecombe was found dead at the remote property in Devon where she lived alone. Police believe she was killed nearly 24 hours earlier at around midday on Wednesday. And finally, US Senator and Trump ally Lindsey Graham has died at the age of 71. Graham was an influential voice in the Republican Party and had served as the senator for South Carolina since 2003. His office says he passed away after a brief and sudden illness, but according to US reports, emergency personnel were called to Graham's home on Capitol Hill last night to respond to a cardiac arrest. Well, those are your latest GB News headlines for now. I'm Lewis McKenzie, but now let's get you back to Camilla.
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4: Thanks for that, Lewis. Joining me now is Shadow Chancellor Sir Mel Stride. Sir Mel, good to see you this morning. Very difficult day, I think. Thank you. Difficult weekend for both the Conservative Party and the Reform Party to have lost Anne Widdecombe in such dreadful circumstances. Mindful that an arrest has been made and we're waiting for a police update in an hour, Sir Mel. Can you just reflect on Anne's life and work for us?
5: Yes, of course, and good morning, Camilla. And Anne actually was one of my constituents. It's a part of Devon that I represent. And can I just begin by extending my heartfelt condolences to her family, to her friends, and the many people that she knew. My reflections of Anne, Camilla, were of an extraordinary lady. Somebody who combined having that really strong sense of what she believed. Not everybody agreed with her, but nobody could say she was anything other than a woman of great conviction. But she combined it with extraordinary energy, great charm, actually. She often had a twinkle in her eye and a rather wonderful sense of humour and a rather distinctive laugh that I'll never forget. And I did spend some time with her after I was first elected in 2010, going around various garden fetes and church fetes and things of that nature. And she was just great fun to be around, actually, and she is a very great loss.
4: She was many, many things, a very decent woman whenever I encountered her. What she certainly wasn't was a bigot, as Peter Tatchell has now had to apologise for saying. Why do some on the left think that people on the right are fair game, even in death?
5: Well, I think he has clearly made a serious error and has reflected that in his apology. I just think sometimes in life people jump too quickly onto Twitter and say things that are wholly inappropriate, and they then very quickly come to regret, and that appears to be an example of this. And I think there is a broader point, Camilla, about the nature of political discourse in our country. And I think we should be, you know, taking the temperature down. We should use these terrible, terrible events such as Anne's death as a time to reflect rather than a time to jump in and start making statements of the kind of nature that we saw with Peter Tatchell.
4: So Mel, we don't know the circumstances around her death, and a man has been arrested, so we need to be careful with any speculation. But in general, we've got a story on the front of the Mail on Sunday right now. Reform MPs have stepped up their own security. They're now under watch 24 hours a day. What are the Conservatives doing? I presume that there have been meetings about this. Do you feel safe as Shadow Chancellor?
5: Well, look, Camilla, we live in an open democracy where it's very important that we maintain that access to politicians on the part of the public. But it's also the case that there are incidents that will occur that underscore the importance of being vigilant. Now, Parliament itself has various processes and support around the security of members of Parliament, and I know that a number of MPs may well be engaging with them as a consequence. But I think there's a very important point here, Camilla, which is that with this terrible incident around Anne Widdecombe, we shouldn't speculate as to what the motivation was for the person that committed this terrible atrocity. The police have ruled out any terrorist motivation. It's not clear whether there was a political motivation or not at this stage. And in that sense, I think speculation is probably unhelpful.
4: OK, press conference coming on all that at 11. Let's move on to economic matters, since that's your brief, Samel. Do you think that Rachel Reeves should be going ahead with this Mansion House speech on Tuesday night when, let's be perfectly honest, even Chris Bryan earlier admitted she probably isn't going to be Chancellor by this time next week?
5: Well, I think that's a very good point. I mean, look, I can't answer that because I don't know what she's going to say. If she is able to stand up and tell us that Andy Burnham has an economic plan and what that plan is, then it will be a worthwhile event. If she simply stands up and talks about her record, for example, and trying to justify the many, many mistakes that she has made on our economy, then clearly it would not be appropriate for her to do that. But look, the main point that I would make on this, corner is that at the end of the day, whoever takes over from Rachel Reeves, or if it's still to be Rachel Reeves, I think it's very unlikely, but who knows, it won't make any difference to some of the fundamentals here. And the fundamentals are, firstly, that she's left a terrible inheritance on the economy, an economy that's very weak, overtaxed, low growth, high unemployment, very high youth unemployment, really pushing up the buffers of fiscal credibility generally. And secondly, you've got in Andy Burnham somebody who, to the extent that we actually know what he does believe, and he is a flip-flopper, seems to be leaning into more borrowing and higher taxes, which are just the mistakes that Rachel made. And the third thing, of course, that won't change is the fact that the backbenchers, those Labour backbenchers, do not have the backbone to take the sometimes tough decisions of controlling spending, particularly around the welfare budget, such that we can get taxes down on businesses and get the economy moving at the same time as bearing down on the deficit and the debt.
4: We'll get onto welfare in just a minute, but bearing all that in mind, why aren't the Conservatives therefore agitating for a general election right now? You should be leading the pack on this, and I fear you're not leading the pack because the Tories aren't ready, because you're behind in the polls. We've got Kemi Badenoch talking about a reset.
5: So, well, look, it's in the gift of the Prime Minister. We assume that's going to be Andy Burnham to decide when to dissolve Parliament. Labour have a very large majority. It seems likely to me that they will be in office for some time. And it's then our job, obviously, to hold them to account as a responsible opposition. We've done that to great effect. It forced about 20 U-turns on the current Labour government, and we need to keep doing that. Whenever an election is called, Camilla, we will be ready for it. So that is the position that we have as a party. So, well, as I say, that is entirely up to the Prime Minister, whether
4: Do you want one?
5: Andy Burnham, as it will be.

0: as it will be, as to whether he decides to go for that. We will be ready. We will be ready for a general election whenever that comes.
1: Yeah, that's different to saying that you want one. You should be agitating for a general election. If he thinks there's room on tax,
0: he hasn't got a mandate. Okay, Camilla, when I come on here, you typically say to me things like, are you going to call for X to resign immediately? Are you going to call for Y to step down immediately? Are you going to call for a general election? What we have to do as the opposition, understanding where we are, which is that we are not the majority party in Parliament. It is something over which we don't have control. But what we do have control over is ruthlessly holding this government to account and going out there and putting forward a more positive approach and plan for our economy. And that's what I have been talking about and Kemi has been talking about, getting on top of welfare, getting on top of public spending, getting taxes down on businesses, getting the economy growing again so that we can face into the very real challenges that we face as a country.
1: Okay, well, one of the reasons you may be resisting leading the charge for a general election now, even though Andy Burnham himself called for one in 2022 when the Tories were having their own leadership problems, one of the reasons might be because Kemi Badenoch isn't ready. She wants to reset her entire party, possibly reset the shadow cabinet. So your job safe, Sir Mel?
0: Look, I am doing my job and I'm confident that I will continue to do my job. In terms of the party being in the right position, Kemi is absolutely right that we need candidates of absolute conviction who are true Conservatives, who are going to bring to our party and hopefully in time to government the kind of experience that's going to get to grips with the deep-seated challenges that our country has. We have had over 2,000 applicants to fight seats up and down the country, people from all walks of life, people have real experience that will be able to be brought to bear in the event that we form the next government. And that is exactly the right approach to take. And as I say, whenever this general election comes, whenever it may be, we will be ready.
1: But she might need to have a purge of the wets, might she? She might have to have a purge of the closet Lib Dems in the pack. Also, she might need to get rid of people who are, quotes, cautious about our departure from the ECHR. Now, that's a word you'd have described to use that plan back to The Guardian back in the day. Do you still feel cautious about the plan to leave the ECHR, Sir Mel?
0: I always felt, as indeed Kemi did, that this was a serious issue that shouldn't be rushed at and jumped into, that we should look at it in great detail, which we did, and took significant legal opinion on that and took our time to make sure that we got it right. We've arrived at the right conclusion. And getting back to your point, Camilla, about the candidates of the future for the Conservative Party, Kemi has made it very clear that all have to sign up to us leaving the ECHR, as indeed they have to sign up to changes around net zero so we can get our economy going and not be pouring ever endless amounts of money into carbon taxes and green subsidies and so on. She has been extremely clear on that, and that will be central to our manifesto that we take to the country whenever this general election is called.
1: Final question. Stephen Timms's initial report on the welfare system says that PIP payments, personal independence payments, are not fit for purpose. Who would you take them away from first?
0: Well, so what we need to do is we need to look at the whole basis of PIP, which is as a payment to compensate at least in part those additional costs that people with disability have. Now, at the moment, we have a system that is not fit for purpose because it is far too blunt, it's far too expensive, and it's growing very rapidly in terms of its budget. I actually, when I was Secretary of State at Work and Pensions, had enacted a consultation on PIP, which was interrupted by the general election, but looking at ways at how we address those kind of challenges and get on top of the welfare bill. And in fact, the on the work capability assessment, which is the gateway into these long-term sickness and disability benefits, I had brought in reforms that the OBR said would mean 450,000 fewer people going onto those benefits. That's the kind of action that we need to see from this government. The problem is that Labour scrapped all of my reforms on day one when they came into office, which tells you a lot.
1: Just to confirm, Sir Mel, PIP payments for mild anxiety and depression must go, mustn't they?
0: Areas like mild anxiety, depression, ADHD are areas where what we know, not that PIP is actually

0: an in or out of work benefit is there under both circumstances. But what we know about those conditions is that work actually is central to people coping with those kind of challenges. It is that discipline of going into work, the fact that they people are able to have discussions and interactions with co-workers, those discussions at the water cooler and so on. These are important approaches to actually addressing some of those conditions. So in essence, okay. I think you're absolutely right.
1: So Mel Stride, thank you very much indeed for joining me on GB News this morning. Thank you very much. Coming up next, I'm going to be joined by the business and finance journalist Ian King. This is the Camilla Tominy Show, only on GB News.
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1: Welcome back to the Camilla Tominy Show. Business and finance journalist Ian King joins me now in the studio. Lovely to see you this morning, Ian. Can you define, now let me say this carefully, Burnonomics?
20: Burnonomics.
1: Yes.
20: Or Manchesterism, Manchesterism, as it's sometimes
1: called. Or business-friendly socialism, which some businesses might feel is an oxymoron.
20: Yes, that's a contradiction in terms,
1: I
20: fear.
1: Isn't it just?
20: Well, look, he obviously believes in a bigger state. He obviously believes in a more active state. We know that he supports public control over public transport, utilities to an extent. Manchester's success, though, has been built on very, very strong cooperation between the private sector and local government.
1: Yes.
20: It has been a success. I mean, anyone that's visited Manchester over the last decade or so would have seen it does have a spring in its step. Not all that can... Burnham can't claim credit for that. That was Sir Richard Leese and Howard Bernstein, who were respectively the former leaders of Manchester City Council and the former chief exec

0: Bernstein famously described us a property developer disguised as a town clerk.
1: Yes, that's right.
0: Very, very entrepreneurial.
1: And George Osborne ploughed in about £4 billion, I think.
0: Well, he did. I mean, that was the smart thing that Lease did. He was, he was a Labour leader of Manchester City Council, but he believed very strongly in cooperating with the Conservatives and with George Osborne. And he realised that Osborne did believe to an extent in devolution. And one of the things that Osborne did, ironically enough, was say, well, I'm going to give you all this money. I'm going to give you greater powers over how you run your region. In return, I want you to have a greater Manchester mayor. And, of course, that opened the door for Andy Burnham.
1: Yes.
0: But, yeah, a lot of this is down to George Osborne's support for Manchester as well. But don't forget, it was a very wise move on the leaders of Manchester back then to work across party lines. And actually, in fairness, you go back even further, Graham Stringer, who's now a Labour MP,
1: yes.
0: Ironically, one of the ones who didn't sign Burnham's nomination papers.
1: No.
0: He's a man of the left. He was a Brexiteer, very interesting character. But he was Manchester City Council's leader in the 1980s. And, of course, it was him that sort of decided we actually have to work with the Thatcher government to an extent.
1: Yes, that's right. It went against all of his ideological instincts at the time, but he realised he needed consensus.
0: But they had a very good example 35 miles down the East Lancs Road when Derek Hatton and Militant had set themselves up in opposition to the Conservatives.
1: Liverpool, yes.
0: And Liverpool, it took years for them to recover from that.
1: And Lord Heseltine was famously drafted in by Thatcher to sort out the docks.
0: Yeah.
1: Now, are we worried about this kind of casual approach to the fiscal rules? Initially he said he didn't know what they were. Then he said, I would need strong fiscal rules, but it doesn't mean in exactly their current form. That's what I would say.
0: Don't forget, he's being very informally advised by some very, very smart people. Andy Haldane, former chief economist at the Bank of England.
1: Yep.
0: Jim O'Neill, former chief economist at Goldman Sachs, the man who created the acronym BRICS. Really, really...
1: Remind us what BRICS stands for.
0: Brazil, Russia, India and China.
1: Thank you very much. Just to be uninitiated.
0: Yeah, he was the guy that spotted... He came up with this sort of 20-odd years ago, that this was...
1: Sure.
0: Going to power global economy. So they are very smart people. Interestingly, though, they both, and the former head of the OBR, Richard Hughes, as well. Now, you can't get someone more fiscally hawkish than
1: he's got some good people around him.
0: Yeah, interestingly, though, all three of them have in the past advocated changes to the fiscal rules. And
1: loosening them?
0: Redefining them. But Burnham would take on that as an opportunity to try and loosen them. I mean,
1: yeah.
0: Burnham, for example, has in the past spoken about specifically earmarking a portion of borrowing to pay for defence investments. Now, we know that there's a shortfall of £4.7 billion under the defence investment plan. So, potentially, that is something you think they might look at.
1: But we also know borrowing's at an all-time high, Ian, and we're paying skyrocketing interest rates on it.
0: And to that extent, I mean, the OBR last week put out a very significant report pointing out the unsustainability of the UK's current position, saying that by the end of this parliament, unless you're looking at spending cuts or tax increases, it's not going to be possible to hold the debt-to-GDP ratio at 95%, which is where it currently
1: is. What's your instinct on that, that there won't be spending cuts, there'll be tax increases, even though he said he can't cross the red lines in the Labour manifesto because then he doesn't have a mandate?
0: Well, interestingly, he was briefing out last week that there may even be tax cuts for lower earners.
1: Good Lord. Well, he said room on tax, and that could mean good things or bad things. I don't know.
0: Well, I suspect he will be looking at some point at reintroducing the 50p top rate of income tax. The problem is that doesn't raise anything.
1: No.
0: If you want to raise serious amounts of money, probably the most simple way of doing it would be an extra percentage point on VAT. I mean, that gets you something like £7 to 8 billion.
1: Mm.
0: It's inflationary in the short term, but it's a very, very easy way of raising money.
1: Or, as you say, Ian, just cut spending. I mean, tax rates at their highest level now.
0: Yeah.
1: And goodness knows how long.
0: Well, it's interesting. You were talking to Samuel Stride previously about PIP. I mean, that really does look ripe for reform. And obviously, we had the first draft of the Timms review last week. Tim's some interesting proposals there, which will, over the longer term, save money. I mean,

0: depressions. Yeah. Well, rather than make cash payments for that, you offer people treatment. And that would be a surefire way of saving money and potentially, as Mel Stride said, getting people back into the workplace, which is the key thing in this.
1: And what about the triple lock, Ian?
0: Well, it does really look unsustainable longer term.
1: I mean, but it's just so politically unpopular to propose.
0: Well, it

0: That's the thing. But I mean, Burnham has come in. He's got 3 years before a general election. He's never going to be more powerful than he will be on day one of his premiership. And yet he's already said that he's going to maintain the triple lock.
1: He's got some power when it comes to choosing his next chancellor. I've been questioning the wisdom of Rachel Reeves giving this Mansion House speech on Tuesday. Well, for what, if she's going to be replaced by the following Tuesday? I don't quite get it.
0: Well, I mean, one hopes that it's not going to be some sort of farewell, you know, here's my legacy, folks, type speech.
1: Well, well, she's appeared on a rival broadcaster today. I mean, doesn't really ever like doing GB News. Fair enough. I don't know what she's afraid of. Possibly somebody probing her economic legacy. But the point is, I suppose, will anything that she says on Tuesday night hold water if she's replaced within days? It just seems slightly nonsensical.
0: Well, potentially. I mean, it's her opportunity to lay down a marker to Andy Burnham. We don't assume, we assume she's not going to remain as Chancellor, but it's an opportunity for her to lay down a marker and say, look, don't tamper with certain things I've done. I mean, one of the big legacies that Rachel Reeves will point to is the fact that she has worked extremely hard to try and get pension funds to invest more in UK assets, long-term patient capital, infrastructure projects and things like that.
1: Should she be congratulated for that? Because there's a lot of criticism.
0: The idea is sound enough, but the implementation of it has been a bit ho-hum. We're not there yet. There's been a lot of good talk, but we're not really seeing it feeding into action yet. But it would be something that Burnham would be unwise to chuck out of the window, certainly.
1: How do you think history will actually judge Rachel Reeves?
0: Well, it depends whether you're talking in politics or economics terms. Politically, I don't think she'll ever be forgiven for trying to do away with the winter fuel allowance.
1: No.
0: Although I would say it's very, very justifiable what she tried to do. But obviously it went down like a cup of cold sick with Labour MPs and with Labour voters. She'll never be forgiven for that. And that will be a big part of her legacy politically. Financially, economically, you can't get away from the fact that she raised employees' national insurance contributions and unemployment has risen under her watch rather than fallen. And that is a that's
1: you
0: not
1: think that's a direct
0: legacy.
1: Consequence
0: oh,
1: of
0: absolutely.
1: Putting up NICs?
0: Absolutely. I mean, she's been, I mean, ironically, given that a lot of Labour MPs don't think this government's been left-wing enough under her and Keir Starmer, they have been a very old-fashioned Labour government. You know, it's been a tax-and-spend government.
1: Sure, it's been Brownite, not Blairite,
0: right? Yeah, they have put up taxes enormously, particularly on business, and we are living with the consequences of that. You know, growth has been... I mean, Chris Bryant earlier in the programme was talking about the fact that GDP grew at 0.6%.
1: Yeah, should we be celebrating
0: quarter.
1: That year?
0: Well, it was better than every other G7 nation apart from Japan, which has got a bit of a swing in
1: its depth. Just sclerotic growth across the whole of the zone.
0: Well, we obviously don't get the Q2 GDP figures until August. I suspect we're going to get a slowdown. We're probably only going to see 0.2, 0.3% if we're lucky. If you look at the business activity surveys, the private sector contracted in both May and June, according to the surveys. Construction is absolutely on its knees. The services sector went into reverse in both May and June. Manufacturing, modest expansion there. I think the heat wave probably has had an impact on the economy. It's certainly had an effect on consumer spending if you look at some of the retail sales figures, which have been pretty drastically disappointing.
1: Well, literally just too hot to leave the house.
0: Yeah, yeah.
1: Also, the Strait of Hormuz now. We've got this Iran deal in abeyance. We don't quite know what's going on. I'm going to be speaking to Nicholas Hopton, who is the former ambassador to Iran, in just a moment. But that could be very difficult for Burnham to manage, couldn't it? If, again, we've got goods, you know, stranded in the Middle East, can't get to the UK, pushing prices up, what's going to happen to fuel prices, etc.? What are your predictions on that, Ian?
0: Well, you actually saw it when Trump at the NATO summit started banding around terms like scum to describe the Iranian regime. You actually saw the oil price rising in real time. Big, big jump. So having been down to sort of pre-war levels prior to that, we're now back at nearly $80 a barrel for Brent crude. And obviously that higher oil prices are a tax on activity. They eat into everyone's ability to spend, whether you're a business or a household. It's not what you want. And we're going to be living with that for a while now, I fear.
1: His inheritance, because he set out his vague economic plan in that Monday morning speech where he basically talked about devolution and bringing Manchester across the country and all the rest of it. That seemed to me to require a huge amount of money for central government to devolve, for want of a better word, out to the regions. Yeah. Is there any money left, Ian King?
0: Well, you've looked at what we know, for example, that Andy Burnham favours a land tax.
1: He favours mansion taxes, land taxes.
0: Well, stamp

0: It would replace stamp duty, which is an absolutely terrible tax, which is an absolute dampener on growth. Any economist will tell you that.
1: So Badenoch's vowed to scrap it completely.
0: So he's talking about abandoning council tax and stamp duty and replacing it with the land tax. Now, that's going to create winners and losers. And all of the losers are going to be in London and the Home Counties. The rest of the country will benefit from that. He's taught that one of

0: 5 grand a year bill. Ian, we need to leave it there. We shall be watching Burnonomics with great interest, if I can even say it. Thank you very much indeed for joining me this morning, Ian King. Coming up, as I said, I'm going to be joined by the former UK ambassador to Iran, Nicholas Hopton, and getting reaction to England's win last night. Hooray! It's coming home! This is the Camilla Tominey Show, only on GB News.
1: Hello there, a very good morning to you. This is your GB News weather update provided by the Met Office. Some areas in the south have now been in a heat wave for an entire week, and there's not much sign of a let up, with high pressure still in charge, providing plenty of fine, dry weather. But it's pushing against low pressure to the south, and you'll see this squeeze in the isobars is resulting in quite a brisk easterly breeze, particularly around English Channel coastal regions. And it will turn quite gusty later on today, with potential for some quite choppy waves around if you are heading towards sea locations here. The breeze, though, will clear out some of the early cloud that we do have around, though it's probably going to be lingering across parts of Scotland, but elsewhere there should be a decent amount of sunshine emerging. And our top temperatures of today likely to be across the far south of Wales into areas of the West Country, where we could see 31, maybe 32 degrees Celsius. A little cooler over towards the east, where that breeze is coming in off the North Sea, but for Northern Ireland we'll still reach the mid-20s, perhaps similarly for southwestern Scotland. Elsewhere in Scotland we'll push towards 17 to 20 degrees Celsius. As we head into this forthcoming night, we'll see the return of some of that cloud that will start to push in from the east again. Perhaps not quite as widespread as we've seen first thing this morning, but there certainly will be some patches around, bringing a little bit of mist and murk around some eastern coastal regions, but fairly clear towards the west. Most of us, it's a fresher night to come, hopefully a little bit easier for sleeping, around 14, 16 degrees Celsius, but still relatively warm in the far southwest. And it's here where we could just start to see a few showers emerging later on Monday, but they'll be fairly hit and miss. Most of us should stay largely dry right throughout. Some cloud again just lingering along the far east coast, but there'll be a decent amount of sunshine for many of us emerging. Certainly if you're away from that breeze, it'll be fairly pleasant. Highs are around 24 degrees Celsius in western areas of Scotland, once again climbing towards 29, maybe 30 degrees Celsius across the southwest of England. And our run of 30 degrees Celsius is likely to continue right throughout next week.
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0: Welcome back to the Camilla Tomilly Show, only on GB News. Now, in case you missed it, maybe you're having a very lazy Sunday morning. England beat Norway 2-1 last night in their World Cup quarterfinal clash. Ben Leo spoke to England fans in Miami.
1: From in the UK?
2: Essex.
1: From Essex, yes. Big up to the Essex crew. Yeah, how was that game? Were you confident the whole way? Because it was pretty tetchy, extra time.
2: Yeah,
3: we were confident.
2: We knew we were going to win it.
1: You knew?
2: Yeah, we knew. Yeah. Our boyfriends were at the stadium.
1: Oh, they got tickets and left you here?
2: Yeah.
1: No.
2: They paid our bar tab, it's fine.
1: That's all right. That's special. What's it like having sharing the World Cup, two World Cups, with your brother?
4: England through and through.
1: Yeah, who do you support back home?
4: Liverpool.
1: Yeah, the

0: Reds. Good stuff. And what's your plan tonight? Isn't it past your bedtime, Sonny?
1: Yeah.
2: Not past his bedtime.
0: You're keeping him up all night?
2: Yeah.
0: Who's your favourite player, Sonny?
1: Bellingham.
0: Jude. Okay, let's do the celebration. Oh, it's my boy from... here we go. It's my boy from Boston. Where did I see you last?
3: Atlanta,
0: that's it. How was that?
3: Oh, stressful. I thought we played poorly, actually, but we got the job done in the end. Roll on Atlanta, round two. I'll be going there with my dad.
0: That's it. So I met you with your dad in Atlanta.
3: That's it, yeah.
0: All the venues merging to one. Are you still with your dad now when you're going with him to the semis?
3: I've lost him in the heat of the chaos.
4: Where's he gone?
3: I don't know where he's gone, but I'm here. England out in full voice. I've lost my voice. We were kicking the ball around there. A few headers were thrown about.
0: You've done a Harry Kane. You've lost your voice.
3: Done a Harry Kane, is it? Yeah. No squeaking.
5: Has Ben Leo ever loved working for GB News more than during this World Cup tournament? GB News reporter Bethany Elsie spoke to some fans in London this morning.
6: So you watched the game last night. England are now through to the semi-finals. Do you think they can bring it home?
7: Oh, definitely, yeah. We've got the manpower. We've got the team for it. Why not?
6: And what did you make of the match last night? It was Jude Bellingham who scored both goals.
7: Yeah, Jude Bellingham did score both. Played an amazing game, but I feel like other players also contributed a lot in that team. They fought their hearts out till the end, to be fair.
8: The match was crazy. Bit late, but had fun. Jude Bellingham carried like the usual. We could have played better, but Harry Kane was moving a bit shaky, but thank God we won.
6: Were you a bit disappointed in Harry Kane's performance last night, do you think?
8: Bit disappointed, but what do you expect? The guy's getting older, but he's still carrying. I love a bit of Harry Kane. Let me not lie.
5: We all love a bit of Harry Kane. I mean, it was very hot in that stadium. Very, very hot indeed, as it has been in the UK all week. And equally, a win's a win, isn't it? I mean, let's not grumble and let's just roll on to Wednesday, although Argentina... At least it's at a decent hour, I must confess. I've probably had about 3.5 hours sleep in order to present this show, so hopefully it's all going smoothly. What isn't going quite as smoothly as we hoped is that we're trying to get the former UK ambassador to Iran, Nicholas Hopkin. Oh, he's here. By some miracle, I can speak to Nicholas Hopkin now. Mr. Hopkin, what a moment. Thank you so much for joining me on GB News this morning. We've been a little bit squeezed because of the football and various different events this morning, so I'm just going to ask you one simple question. The ceasefire, what is going on?
9: Good morning, Camilla. And sorry for the delay in joining you. I think the ceasefire as such is, as Donald Trump says, is over for the moment. But that doesn't mean we've gone back to a full-scale war. This is a very fragile moment. There's a lot of back-channel diplomacy going on, but not direct negotiations or talks, as far as one knows, between the US and Iran. This is a moment when the President of the United States and the Iranian government need to decide whether they're going to try and make that memorandum of understanding they signed last month work, or whether they're going to go round the same old boy that they went round since the 28th of February with a war that will end up in pretty much the same position, an inconclusive outcome, and probably the Iranian regime still in power in Iran, oppressing its people as in a new, harder line way than even than before the war. And the US president has to decide, is he going to give diplomacy full-on attention and effort, or just do what would be the easiest thing, would be to react to the Iranian attacks on ships and push back towards an escalation.
5: Square this circle for me, Nicholas Hopkin, because we obviously had this mass mourning of the old Ayatollah during the week. The new Ayatollah has issued a written statement. There is some suggestion that he might not actually be alive. Do you have any insight at all as to who has replaced the old Ayatollah? We think it's his son. We think he was very badly injured in that strike. We think he's lost limbs and all sorts. But I've been listening to growing speculation that actually this all could be some cover for the fact he's actually been killed.
9: That's quite possible. We haven't had any proof of life since the attack of which killed his father and family on the 28th of February. And to an extent, though, it isn't the main issue, because whether it's the Mojtaba Khamenei, the supreme leader, the new one, or whether it's statements being issued in his name by the leader of the IRGC, Vahidi, and other hardliners in the Security Council, the messages coming out from Tehran have got harder, and the rhetoric this week about assassinating the President of the United States marks a new step and obviously has drawn a reaction from Washington. So I think the reality is we have the power is in the hands of a hardline security military-led group of people, a junta, if you like, in Tehran, rather than theological leaders like the previous supreme leader. So in a way, whether Mojtaba Khamenei is alive or dead or seriously injured is slightly academic and not really the main point at the moment.
5: It feels like a situation that's gone from bad to worse. Nicholas Hopter, we need to leave it there. Sorry we've been squeezed, but thank you so much for your time this morning on GB News.
9: Thank you, Camilla.
5: Thank you. Well, I wanted to leave time for my next guest. It's the author and broadcaster, Ian Dell. He was a very close personal friends with Anne Widdecombe. And I just want to dedicate the rest of the show to remembering her life and work. So Sue, stay tuned for that after this very quick break.
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11: The wildfire risk across western areas of Europe will be continuing into next week with very limited rainfall around and continuing high temperatures. Parts of central France could be pushing 40 degrees Celsius over the coming days. High pressure bringing plenty of sunshine, though, right across the Mediterranean. Further towards the east, the heat is a little bit more typical for the time of year, and it'll be remaining that way as we head into the forthcoming week. So continuing to see that sunshine and highs into the low 30s.
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15: 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I think we are the only place that actually has our viewers front and centre. So it's so nice to have something back in a Trick Award when they recognise, you know, the hard work that we try and do every single year. So please, please God, 4 years on the trot would be great, wouldn't it?
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16: Just now wearing a Pegasus necklace badge commemorating the airborne forces. This week, 76 years ago, started the Korean War, often known as the Forgotten War. This is an opportunity for remembrance as well, isn't it?
17: That's right. And remembering with all of the conflicts, you know, it's affected every single person here who is in uniform. But it doesn't just stop there. Once they do get to the end of their service, they're often felt like they're forgotten about. So a big part of it is about remembering those that have fallen, but also those that are still alive and that are still with their own struggles. I wouldn't be able to do the job that I do now. I lead international expeditions and have done for the last 30 years. And the majority of those skills and that skill set and why I get asked back come directly from my time in the service, my time in the Royal Marines.
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13: GB News Breakfast has won the Trick Awards for the fourth year on the trot. I'm here with Alex Armstrong and Diamond and Ellie Costello. Guys, congratulations.
18: Thanks, Alex.
13: Ellie, how does it feel?
15: are just incredible. I was really hoping we could do it 4 years on the bounce, but you can't take these things for granted, can you? And I did think maybe they'll want to give it to someone else this year, and I really, really wanted us to win. Anne is here from her cruise.
4: Brilliant, yeah.
18: And Anne, your acceptance speech was amazing. You reflected on your years in the industry.
4: Well,
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14: There you go.
15: Full circle moment.
18: And what message have you got for GB News viewers? Because obviously this is voted for by the public.
4: Oh, it's thanks. I mean, it's real thanks, because that's why this award is so important.
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5: Welcome back. I'm joined now by the author and broadcaster, Ian Dale. Now, Ian, we were

0: We planned this weeks in advance to talk about your new book, which is entitled Have I Said Too Much? About your life and career interviewing politicians. And then you've just pointed out in the break the last endorsement on the back. Full of fun, insight and warmth, but please avoid chapter 6! From Anne Widdecombe, who was somebody that you knew very well indeed.
1: Yeah, I've known Anne since 1997, so close on 30 years. And she didn't really have many conventional close friends, but I think she would have regarded me as one of them. We weren't on the phone to each other like two or three times a week. But I do this Sunday newsletter on Substack, which she subscribed to, and she did her own weekend sort of diary column on Substack as well. And virtually every week I would get an email from her saying, why are you taking this position? You've become so woke.
0: Yes.
1: Or, I can't believe the language that you've used. Stop your profanity.
0: Yes.
1: And there'd always be an email from her about 9 o'clock on a Sunday evening.
0: Love
1: so I'm going to miss that.
0: But in good humour, OK, because I think that this lady, this lovely lady who I had to work with professionally on a number of different occasions, I always found her to be unfailingly polite, extremely decent, very good-natured, great sense of humour. I think she had this public image of being a bit of a Tory battle axe, now Reform, obviously, but actually behind the scenes, what was refreshing about Anne Widdecombe is she was exactly as you would expect her to be.
1: And she was like that in private too. And she, look, she's... She had old-fashioned values.
0: Yeah.
1: She believed in good manners. She believed in politeness. She wasn't on social media because she hated all of the divisiveness about it.
0: And yet she was an advocate for free speech. What I admired about her, it was quite willing to have the debates.
1: Yeah.
0: And people didn't agree with her. She actually enjoyed that. And she was very good at oratory, used to speak at length without notes, which is always impressive in any parliamentarian. Some of the rhetoric that we've witnessed over the course of the last 24 to 48 hours, she was a bigot. Can you just deal with the she was a bigot? I know Peter Tatchell has apologised for it, but there's a lot of talk like that on social media. She was a Catholic. She believed what she believed. She was not a bigot.
1: No, and I think you have to look at all of this stuff through the prism of her religious faith, which meant everything to her. And those people who don't have faith, I don't, for example, I mean, I find it quite difficult to understand how people I regard as very intelligent sort of essentially believe in fairies. But
0: yes, fair enough.
1: But I respect the fact that they have this faith. And all of her views on equal rights issues for gay people or whoever were formed through her faith. Now, I know things that she did for many gay people individually. Many of her friends were gay. I mean, Andrew Pearce,
0: we all know. He's written a very lovely tribute in the Mail. You've obviously been given tributes all weekend.
1: I could list you a load more. You can't use the justification, well, some of her friends were gay, therefore she wasn't anti-gay. But I mean, I'll give you an example. Ashley Crossley, who was selected as a Conservative candidate in Falmouth and Camberwell in 2003, good friend of mine, when his association, this Conservative Association, found out that he was gay, they tried to deselect him. They put him through hell.
0: Right.
1: And I was talking to Anne about this one day. She said, right, give me his number. So I gave her his number. She immediately rang him. And 3 days later, she jumps on a train to Cornwall at her own expense. She couldn't claim it back. And basically read the riot act to these local Conservatives saying, well, how dare you do this? Just because he's gay, that's no reason to sort of deselect him. She endorsed my candidacy, and when I went on the Tory candidates list, she was a very kind person.
0: Yes.
1: And there's nothing in it for her to do that. She didn't know him from Adam. So to suggest, I mean, bigots don't do that sort
0: of
1: thing.
0: No, I know. I just think it's really important. I don't like to talk about it, but as some figures on the left have raised the spectre of this, I just wanted to address it directly with somebody who actually knew her. So we don't get into a situation now where posthumously she's misremembered.
1: No.
0: Because it's completely unfair and it tarnishes what was a legacy of public service.
1: Yes. And this idea that you can only have friends who you agree with. I mean, this is a relatively modern thing. And it does usually come from the left. I don't think if Jeremy Corbyn died tomorrow, God forbid, I don't believe that you and I or other people on the right would sort of launch into some horrible social media campaign rejoicing in his death. It would be unthinkable.
0: Well, as Kemi Badenoch said, this is also the death of an elderly woman. She was 78. Equally, I thought Nigel Farage laying his wreath, saying what he said yesterday, which was obviously from the heart, actually was of great credit to...
1: She idolised Nigel Farage.
0: Did she?
1: And I always found this quite ironic because... I mean, I've heard a lot of commentators talk about her views on Brexit. They have no idea that until the referendum, really, she was not a Brexiteer.
0: Right.
1: She supported Ken Clark in three successive Conservative leadership elections.
0: Which is surprising.
1: And I remember I used to do these theatre shows with her, An Evening with Anne Widdecombe. And I would ask her about this in most of the shows, saying, well, would you ever vote to leave the EU? Of course I wouldn't, she said, because whenever I talk to someone about leaving the EU, I ask them, well, what would happen afterwards? And none of them can give me an answer. So until they give me an answer, I can't consider voting for it. And yet now she's seen as one of the original Brexiteers. And
0: yes,
1: this is how history can be rewritten. Adam Bolton was trying to rewrite history by not only some disgraceful comments about her person, but also saying that she shackled female prisoners in Labour.
0: No, she didn't.
1: Never happened. She sued, I mean, I think you were working on the Daily Express when all this was going on. And they sued,
0: Sunday Express, but yes.
1: She sued the Daily Express over this allegation. And yet this myth is being promulgated. So I've been sort of touring the media studios over the last couple of days, not because I really want to, because believe me, I don't like talking about people who just died. It's not a natural thing to do. But I will not have her reputation traduced in the way that some people have been attempting to.
0: Ian Dale, we need to leave it there. I haven't even got onto the book.
1: Don't worry,
0: the book is available.
1: I make no complaints.
0: Have I said too much? Thank you for that, because I think it's very important to set the record straight. And somebody else who can do that is Michael Portillo, who knew Anne Widdecombe extremely well. He was her boss, I believe, when they worked together in the Department for Employment. Michael, your reflections.
2: Well, I think I may be able to help Ian with what you were saying about Brexit, because she and I used to travel to the European Union frequently to have things like the Working Time Directive stuffed down our throats, something that we did not wish to have. And I think I'm recollecting now 1994, when Anne and I worked together, I think I may have found the origins of her Euroscepticism.
0: Well, there you have it, Michael. What else have you got coming on the show today?
2: Oh, well, nothing trivial. Can democracy succeed is one of our topics today. Does Britain deserve its seat on the as a permanent member of the Security Council of the United Nations? And we're going to be wishing England a happy birthday. It's on the 12th of July and we are 1,099 years old.
0: All right. Thank you so much, Michael. We also got that press conference coming at 11 o'clock, so stay tuned for that. I'll be back next week where I hope England are in the World Cup final.
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4: Hello there, good morning. Welcome to your GB News weather update from the Met Office. Some low cloud around to start this morning. This soon clearing to leave plenty of sunshine across the country. A bit windier compared to the last couple of days, particularly across the south. This is all due to whereabouts high pressure is sat towards the north of the country today. And across the southern flank of areas of high pressure, we do tend to get some strong gusty winds. So particularly across southern coasts of England and Wales, we'll see some strong gusty winds around hills as well. So do take care if you're heading to the beach. This could lead to some choppy waters and some strong currents. But you can see otherwise, there's plenty of dry, settled weather across the country, a bit more cloud across Scotland at times, and still feeling very warm indeed. Temperatures into the low 30s across parts of the southwest, still feeling a little bit cooler though across eastern areas in the wind. Now, still the strong gusty weather continues across southern coasts of England and Wales to finish off the day. Still breezy across other areas as well, but otherwise mostly dry, plenty of clear skies. We will still have some lingering cloud across Scotland, but breaking up nicely across western and northern areas of Scotland, so more clearer skies to finish the day here. And otherwise overnight, it's a mostly dry, settled night to come. We still have a fairly brisk easterly winds, and this at times will drag in some more moisture and some more cloud across eastern areas of England and also parts of Scotland. But further west, plenty of clear skies, still very gusty across some southern coasts. And actually, it's going to be a little bit fresher for some areas, lows reaching between 9 and 15 degrees Celsius across many areas, but still a very warm night to come across areas of Devon and Cornwall. Now, it's a very similar day on Monday. Still some low cloud to start. This could be thick enough to produce some light outbreaks of rain across parts of East Anglia, Lincolnshire and southern parts of Yorkshire. Gradually clearing through the morning. And once again, lots of dry, settled weather. Plenty of sunshine. Still that bit cooler across eastern coasts and very warm in the south.
3: Expect warm spells with the odd rude interruption. 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

0: 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UK only. Entrance must be 18 or over. Lines close at 4 p.m. on the 21st of August. 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Entries will be pooled. 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
10: I've been in Westminster for a long time, but I know that though power may be here, its effect on people's lives is across the whole of the country. We may be where rules are made, but it's where they're implemented that matters. Join me, Jacob Rees-Mogg, for forthright and frank discussion on where Britain has come from, where it's going, and where it will end up. That's State of the Nation, Monday to Thursday, 8 to 9 o'clock. Vox Populi, Vox Dei.
11: Good morning and welcome to Sunday with Michael Portillo. In Shakespeare's Pericles, the character Simonides, striving to describe human beauty, remarks, as fair as a day in summer, wondrous fair. Nowadays, we just say hot. On another asphyxiating Sunday in London, you're most welcome to 2 hours of arts, culture, current affairs and politics. Well, change is a constant in politics, with Nigel Farage batting away sleaze allegations with a new leader for Labour and good polling for Kemi Badenoch, my panel will discuss how the parties stand now. Elsewhere, the police is due to give an update any moment on Anne Widdecombe's murder. US President Donald Trump has instructed the United States military to remain on standby with a reported 1,000 missiles locked and loaded, and that from a president who has declared that the ceasefire with Iran is over. Robert Fox will join me. The Disability Minister, leading the Personal Independence Payments Review, has said that the current system is not fit for purpose. The review's findings have prompted calls for fundamental changes. What might they be? Economics editor at The Spectator, Michael Simmons, will discuss. Tomorrow, the Home Secretary is expected to amend the 1971 Immigration Act in the House of Commons in a bid to secure the deportation of a Rochdale child rape gang leader. Will that get rid of him? And England is through to the semi-finals of the World Cup after beating Norway 2-1. All of that and much more, but first your latest news headlines with Lewis Mackenzie.

0: Thank you very much, Michael. Good morning. It's 2 minutes past 11. Here are your latest GB News headlines. As you've just been hearing, England beat Norway 2-1 after extra time to book a place in the World Cup semi-finals. Norway opened scoring, but Jude Bellingham equalised on the brink of half-time before scoring the winner early in extra time. But despite the victory, England manager Thomas Tuchel was critical of England's performance, describing the result as lucky.
1: I'm impressed with the shift that they put in, the effort, team spirit, the belief, and to overcome adversity and to dig in and find ways to win is on the absolutely highest level. They cannot get enough praise for that. But I'm also a football coach, and I think we can play better.
0: Well, Jude Bellingham hit back at the England manager, saying he doesn't know what it's like to play in those conditions.
2: Maybe he doesn't know what it's like to play in those kind of conditions against Erling Haaland, Odegaard, Nusser, Soloff. You know, that's not an easy team to play against. So, you know, I think we've tried to create a positive environment. We should continue that going into the Final Four. I can't speak highly enough for the lads. You're not going to win every game popping the ball and making 1,000 passes. Sometimes you have to win dirty, and we've done that again tonight.
0: But for some off-the-pitch reaction, the Prince of Wales congratulated the team, saying it was a top performance in a tough environment, adding he was never in doubt. While Sir Keir Starmer simply said, Norway 1, Jude Bellingham 2, tagging the Norwegian Prime Minister, saying, your boys took one hell of a beating. England will now go on to play Argentina on Wednesday night. Police have arrested a 28-year-old man on suspicion of murdering Anne Widdecombe amid a manhunt for the former Tory minister's alleged killer. Devon and Cornwall police say that a white British national was arrested at an address in South Yorkshire last night. Counter-terrorism police in the north had assisted in the arrest, but the suspected killing is not being treated as terrorism. Miss Widdecombe was found dead at her home in Devon, where she lived alone. Police believed she was killed nearly 24 hours earlier, at around midday on Wednesday. Shadow Chancellor Mel Stride reflected on his time spent with Anne on Camilla Tominey's programme this morning.
3: My reflections of Anne Camilla were of an extraordinary lady, somebody who combined having that really strong sense of what she believed. Not everybody agreed with her, but nobody could say she was anything other than a woman of great conviction. But she combined it with extraordinary energy, great charm, actually. She often had a twinkle in her eye and a rather wonderful sense of humour and a rather distinctive laugh that I'll never forget. I did spend some time with her after I was first elected in 2010, going around various garden fetes and church fetes and things of that nature. And she was just great fun to be around, actually, and she is a very great loss.
0: Trades Minister Chris Bryant has told GB News that it is a shame on all of us that we have seen so many dead in Gaza. The comments come as Andy Burnham apologised for Labour's initial response to Israel's military action in the Strip, saying the party didn't get it right and needs to do better under his leadership. Mr Bryant spoke also on Camilla Tomley's programme this morning.
4: I've said several times now that, of course, it has the right to defend itself. I'm a passionate supporter of Israel's right to exist and to defend itself. It should be safe within its borders. Of course, you know, I'm wholehearted in wanting to stop both Hamas from engaging any attacks on innocent Israelis, but also I want to make sure that the illegal settlements British government has said they're illegal settlements. We shouldn't be financially supporting them.
0: It's been reported Labour will push ahead with its deal to cede the Chagos Islands to Mauritius. A senior Foreign Office official has told the Telegraph newspaper plans to hand over the archipelago were unlikely to change under Andy Burnham. Britain would lease back Diego Garcia, the joint US-UK military base, at a cost of £35 billion to the British taxpayer over the next century. President Trump pulled support of the deal back in April, describing it as an act of great stupidity. And staying stateside now, US Senator

0: actor and Trump ally Lindsey Graham has died at the age of 71 following a brief and sudden illness. Graham was an influential voice in the Republican Party and had served as the senator for South Carolina since 2003. His office has released a statement saying he died last night, adding that Graham's family asks for privacy during this incredibly difficult time. Well, those are your latest GB News headlines for now. I'm Lewis McKenzie. It's back to Michael.
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0: Thank you very much, Lewis McKenzie. There's been at least a narrowing of Reform UK's lead in the opinion polls. Nigel Farage may have paid the price for being less visible for some weeks. Labour may enjoy a burn and bounce with a new leader. And Kemi Badenoch is polling rather well. At the start of the year, we could imagine a Reform UK majority government at the next election. But what do we think now? Joining me is my panel, political commentator Ellie Wheatley and former Labour councillor Sebastian Salik. Welcome to you both. Sebastian, how much of a burn and bounce do we think there might be?
1: Oh, whatever the bounce, I think it's going to be temporary. The prime ministers get very, very short honeymoon periods these days, don't they? As the difficulty of governing gets higher and higher. And so I think it's something to be savoured, but also not to be taken for granted. We've got to move on. He's got to come out with some policies. We've got to understand what the Burnham plan is and take it from there. I don't think we can be relying on any kind of honeymoon period to change the course of politics anyway.
0: Oh, that's quite downbeat of you. I mean, this fellow, Andy Burnham, appears to be pretty popular. I mean, he's going to be elected by acclaim. There's no one standing against him. You know, people think he's got this charisma, which is lacking in Keir Starmer. Why aren't you a bit more optimistic about what this might do for Labour's numbers?
1: Because I've seen what the Tories did. They went through leader after leader and none of them could quite pull it back. And look, I'm a fan of Andy Burnham. I think he's going to be a very good Prime Minister. I think he's got those skills, as you say, that Starmer didn't have. And on top of that, he's got decades in politics, which goes a long way. Knowing how Downing Street operates is really, really helpful if you're the leader of the country. So I'm hopeful, I'm optimistic, but I'm also slightly cautious given the Tories' lack of success in that department.
0: Tell me, Sebastian, do you think that Andy Burnham has been wise in saying as much as he has about what sort of a Prime Minister he'll be? I mean, for example, he signed off on the defence plan when I don't think he can possibly have been briefed about it because he's not yet cleared for security. He's committed himself to council house building. He's saying that he wants a different sort of whipping system. Are all these commitments wise in someone who's not yet in number 10?
1: Well, on the contrary, I don't think he said enough. he's coming into government and even I, as a Labour member, can't really say what he's going to do. Look, I think it's going to be the right flavour for me as somebody on the left, so that's why I'm optimistic. But the details are scant, aren't they?
0: Ellie, what do you think is going on the right of politics? I mean, do you think that Reform UK has come down quite a bit? And do you think that the Tories, or at least that Kemi Badenoch herself,
2: Well, that's a good distinction there, because although Kemi Badenoch is actually quite popular, the Tory brand is still not dead, but it's still quite low. And a lot of people haven't forgiven them for their 14 years in government. And you see the fact that, you know, there's arguments about the Uni Party and the Tories and Labour pretty much quite similar things. And I think there's also the argument that some people might see Kemi as a sort of rather miserable headmistress vibe sometimes. I think that. I hear a lot of people saying that, the people I speak to outside of the Westminster bubble. And you have to remember that not everyone's watching PMQs every week and can see her performance getting better each time. So, you know, you look at the polls amongst Reform voters as well, by the way. You know, Farage's popularity hasn't actually changed much since before the first £5 million donation headline came out. So there's a lot of things that Reform need to be doing now, which is really locking down their policies. I know they have James Orr as their head of policy, and they are working hard on whether it's defence or economic plans. They need to really get down in the nitty-gritty of that and then start focusing on that, because at the moment they're fighting the establishment. Again, that's quite a good narrative for someone like Nigel Farage, but you've got to start delivering on the details.
0: Something that damaged Farage's claim to be fighting the establishment was that he took on so many ex-Tories.

0: One of the things that Kemi has said in the last week is that she's determined not to take on ex-Tories. She wants to clean out the stable. She doesn't want to be a rest home for people who failed before in government. She's going to make sure that the people who come into her party as members of parliament are going to be ideologically pure on the ECHR, for example.
1: And net zero.
0: And on net zero. So that's an interesting interchange on the right of politics.
1: Yeah, yeah. And it's a very wise move because, I mean, but again, it's quite normal for that to happen, right? You have to sign up to a manifesto if you want to stand as a candidate for a party. So if that's in their manifesto, then MPs, candidates who want to stand as MP have to sign up to that. So it's not necessarily a novel idea, but it's good that they're talking about it. But again, though, they're just... The Reform Party is a new, exciting party still. And there's a lot of people who are fed up with the establishment parties, particularly in Essex and in the southwest. So I still think there's a long way to go for the Tories.
0: Sebastian, is Reform an exciting new party still?
2: I think the problem with Reform is that it's never really been a party. It's been a vehicle for Nigel Farage. And now we're seeing his brand get damaged. There's never really been a successor. There are many people jostling. There are many people who would love to take over from him. But there's nobody, I think, who could carry the party forward in the way that he does. And if you look at the way he's jumped from UKIP to the Brexit Party to Reform, they were incarnations of each other. But it's every two or three years. And you do start to wonder now. I mean, look, it's gone much further than they have in terms of operationalising. And we know how important that is for any political party. You've got to have data. You've got to have members. You've got to have traditions and heritage. But I do wonder whether it may not survive him if he does have to go after all of this.
0: But even the latest opinion polls, which show Reform having come back a bit, show a massacre of Labour MPs to Reform at the next election if the opinion polls today were carried into effect.
2: Yeah, and I think that's just a statement on the general sense of the economy. We never really got over the financial crisis. People are hurting and people respond incredibly well to simplistic solutions. And why wouldn't they? If you want an answer, you haven't had one after, what are we now, 16, 17 years, I don't blame people for flirting with extreme parties.
0: Ellie, how long do you think the burn and bounce will last?
1: I think he probably has about 3 months. It depends what he announces at the autumn budget. At the moment, he's basically announced a whole raft of spending measures, you know, whether it's nationalising water, which DEFRA estimates will be about £100 billion, or reversing NICS hikes, reducing business rates. I think there was one estimate that that tots up to about £250 billion of spending, which, as we know, there's only two ways we could do that, borrowing or tax rises, which, of course, will impact working people. And so it depends on how the markets react to that and whether they say, yes, the UK can afford it or not, and then we have another fiscal crisis. And I think, in my view, it will probably be worse than what it was like under Rachel Reeves. So I think, basically, after the budget, when there's that sort of drama and meltdown around that, his polling will dramatically decrease.
0: And if it's fair to assume, Ellie, that there'll be a move to the left under Burnham of some sort, is that likely to be electorally helpful or unhelpful in your view?
1: In my view, I think unhelpful, because it's very easy for Reform and the Tories to attack that. And we, again, have seen rather left-wing policies from Rachel Reeves, which, of course, in contributed to Keir Starmer's downfall, the build-up of all the anger and, you know, the cost-of-living crisis that would just... etc. So I think it would be unhelpful, in my view.
0: Sebastian, what's your response to that particular point? First of all, do you think it will be a move to the left? Secondly, whatever you may think about it personally, do you think it will help the Labour Party?
2: Will there be a move to the left? It seems pretty spread out to me. Like, he's a man who knows where to be to match the mood of the country. We've seen Burnham shift around a lot over the years, which is sensible. It's politically sensible, and you could argue it's democratic. But will people go for it? I don't think most voters think on a left-right axis. And I think they would look at individual policies and whether it benefits them. So, for example, if we're talking about nationalising water, if that's going to bring your energy bills down, yes, or your water bills down, it's going to be very popular. But if it's something else that is ideologically left-wing but doesn't pay through for the average voter, it's going to be a harder sell.
0: For example, resisting welfare cuts.
2: Yeah.
0: that would be popular with the Labour Party in Parliament, one assumes, because they voted against them.
2: Yeah.
0: But, you know, is there a growing mood in the country that welfare does need to be cut so that we can spend more money on other things?
2: Yeah, I think welfare is the edge case, because it's the area where there does seem to be a broader consensus among voters that that we need some kind of a cut. We've had years and years of that media narrative, haven't we? It was David Cameron's benefit scroungers and all of that awful language that has shaped the view around people who claim welfare. But equally, it is a sacred cow within Labour, and it's very, very hard to convince a Labour politician to cut welfare.
0: Ellie... in what other ways do you think that the electorate are going to be looking out for the ways in which Labour is moving?
1: Well, naturally, immigration, I think. Andy Burnham has said that he will reverse some of Shabana Mahmood's crackdowns on immigration, so that will be unpopular because that is... I mean, it's economy and immigration that's the most important thing among the public. And so if he doesn't, and it's quite difficult to do, crack down on the small boats crisis, which, you know, last year was 45,000 came across the channel. If he doesn't do that, then again, that's another sort of point which Reform, Tories and the media can attack him on. So that's clearly one topic that will contribute to whether or not Burnham is successful or not. But
0: Sebastian, on this very point, most weeks I end up asking the Labour representative on that sofa why it is that Labour can't bring itself to mention immigration. I mean, suffering all this electoral damage, foreseeing that it might suffer terrible electoral damage, Labour still seems really reluctant to talk about immigration or even to identify that it's one of the reasons why Reform is doing well and Labour is held back.
2: Well, Labour's record on immigration is really good by most measures. You've seen the backlog coming down, you've seen the hotel spending coming down, you've seen enforced deportations going up. So looking at all the metrics...
0: So you think that immigration should be more strongly controlled than it has been, and you're proud of your record. You don't get many people saying that, do you?
2: Well... All I'm saying is that to an audience that might want to go to Reform, on paper, Labour has a lot to offer in terms of immigration. But I think the reason that Labour doesn't want to talk about immigration is because the level of coverage is what tracks sentiment about it. People don't really care about the numbers. If you look at legal migration, it's absolutely plummeted. But nobody is saying this issue is over. Immigration is an incredibly emotional issue, and you can't fight it with numbers, as I have just tried to do to you.
0: Ellie, is sleaze damaging or... Do you think those who have become Reform supporters recently, by the line that Farage is selling, which this is sort of conspiracy by the establishment to do him down?
1: An establishment, stitch up. But it is and it isn't. I mean, you look among, as I say, the Reform voters, their view of Farage has not actually moved. You know, he's still as popular as he was.
0: But there appear to be fewer of them than there were in the opinion polls.
1: Yeah, I mean, it is damaging, but you've got to remember that sometimes when media consistently attacks a politician, it can actually backfire. You know, look at Boris in 2019, indeed Trump. Sometimes an incessant campaign against a politician feeds back into the narrative that, you know, this poor, you know, poor Nigel, he's being constantly attacked. He claims he's done nothing wrong. For many people, actually, you know, well done, you've got enough money. You know, it helps him keep security for himself, but also will help him hire the right people to write particular policies and, you know, build up their
2: HQ. It's a tough sell, though, isn't it? A crypto billionaire based in Thailand.
1: Why is crypto bad?
0: Thank you both. Just going to cut you off there because I'm very pleased to say that you're going to be coming back. Now, we didn't mention the Clacton by-election, but Nigel Farage is a candidate there. And we understand that the following are likely to be the candidates. Count Binface Party and Nigel Farage Reform. Kay Stephen, British Democrats. Adam Al-Khatib, the Ford Party, Ollie Granger, Independent, Lawrence Fox, Reclaim Party, Mark Berger, Independent, Piers Corbyn, Independent. Thanks to Ellie and Sebastian for the time being. They will rejoin me at noon to discuss whether democracy can survive the competition. Coming up, the US President Donald Trump has instructed the US military to remain on standby with reportedly 1,000 missiles locked and loaded. This is Sunday with Michael Portillo on GB News.

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17: Welcome back to Sunday with Michael Portillo. President Donald Trump has issued a stark warning to Iran, saying that any attempt by Tehran to assassinate him would trigger a devastating US military response that would completely decimate and destroy Iran. He adds that the United States military is prepared to wage war on Iran for a year. Earlier this week, he declared the ceasefire over. Joining me now is Robert Fox, defense editor at the Evening Standard. He's declared the ceasefire over. Sorry, welcome to GB News. But do you think it is over?
18: I think he's quite clever in this. He plays on off, doesn't he? He's pretty furious with Iran. Obviously, he gets the headline with this dreadful slogan, you know, kill Trump. But he's worried about this shooting up ships that won't obey their rule, which is to go through their territorial waters. Sounds very technical. So they pay up. It's actually Dick Turpin. It's highwayman robbery.
17: Right.
18: And Trump is really smart in saying, look, this is not the way forward. And the tough regime, and they are tough and very united, they are saying, we can tough it out with Trump, because can he go on maintaining this naval presence in the Gulf forever?
17: Fascinating. So you're saying that the shipping that has been flowing through the Straits of Hormuz is paying Iran money?
18: Money is going around. Already they have rolled back on one aspect of the so-called Memorandum of Understanding.
17: Who's they, sorry?
18: The Iranian shippers cannot get revenue from... Well, they can get revenue, but it's gone into escrow.
17: Right.
18: It cannot go back to Iran, which is intelligent, which is clever. What I think is worrying for Trump, and particularly with the wild card of Netanyahu and what he wants to do now he is coming to an election, is how to close off, how to get the negotiations over Iran onto a reasonable track. And I'm afraid to add a complication, the main route to that goes through Pakistan. It is very, very difficult. And he, I think, is also rather concerned about Ukraine at the moment, in that he is being

0: far more friendly to Zelensky because he, I think, and his team are getting worried about how unreliable, unpredictable, playing the Trump card in that way, that Putin is becoming now.
1: Mm. Very interesting. Now, so I think you said there that the Iranians doubt either that the Americans have sufficient firepower in the region or sufficient staying power, and this has to do with politics and what your electorates will put up with and so on. And that is why the Iranians are playing tough at the moment, because they are calling Trump's bluff. Is that right?
0: We have to understand, as far as we can see, Iran is being run by an old new regime. To say that they're newbies on the block is nonsense. These are the people who grew up in the revolution of 79. They were there. People like Ghalibaf. They're all generals, by the way. Vahidi, who is the commander of the Revolutionary Guard. We don't hear much about him, but he really runs it. Yes, we hear about the foreign minister going, but he is very much under their instruction. This group has been ready to run in these very crude terms, this military dictatorship, for a long time, because they, one of their strengths and their weaknesses is that they do it in contempt of the Iranian people, who are in a dreadful condition. The currency collapse, climate change is even impacting, water and so on. And this makes this extremely volatile. But to answer your question briefly, they think they can out-tough America on this.
1: One of the extraordinary things reflecting on this is that, the revolution occurred back in 1979. We've had this regime for a very long time. As far as I know, this is the first time that they've actually used the Straits of Hormuz. It seems like such an obvious weapon, such an obvious tool. They have now weaponized it, and it's proving very successful for them, is it not?
0: Well, I don't particularly want to invoke you because it's condescending, you as a co-conspirator. You and I both read history of a certain economic history. By the way, in my history in the 1960s, the Straits of Hormuz, the choke points, the English Channel, the Straits of Malacca, they are fundamental. Mm. When I raised this two years ago, just after he'd come into office and it looked as if there was going to be action against Iran, Healey would not engage with me about it as if it was a possibility. Having been in the region, as you have, quite often, and seen there was always this weakness, this Achilles heel, I am very surprised that they didn't make provision for this. The NATO alliance as a whole, the Americans seem not to have thought it through. And what is unforgivable, the Brits, the Belgians, the Dutch and the French, who really know this and have had experience of it, didn't seem to have been prepared for it.
1: Just on a political point, the United States and Israel launched the war against Iran. The consequence was that Iran closed the Straits of Hormuz. The consequence of that is that some settlement was made. The Iranians seem to be getting some money out of all this. The main point of contention that the United States had with Iran, which was that they're developing nuclear weapons, has become a can that's been kicked down the road. Can Trump possibly sell this to anyone as a diplomatic and military success?
0: I think he's finding it very difficult to sell it to himself, curiously. Mm. Because, you know, the off-ramp sound bites at the recent Ankara NATO summit, he actually said, well, we can't get at the semi-enriched, partially enriched uranium, 440 kilos of it, because it is down so deep we can't find it. They've hidden it. One, that is the other thing. But where they got to with Obama, they're not even getting to an arrangement about moderate nuclear development. And one of the real fears is that actually, in order to get a settlement, he's probably given away much more than he should on the Straits of Hormuz and on future nuclear development, and that is worrying. Mm. So in no way can it be construed as a win, and his excuse of blaming the Allies for not supporting him actually becomes quite thin because nobody understood what the plan was in the first place.
1: And the Allies gave precious little support anyway. Can I just take you back to Ukraine, because you did mention it? I'm very sorry, Robert. We've got a press conference coming up.
2: Good morning,
1: given by the police.
2: I'm Assistant
1: We're
2: Chief Constable Matt
1: Exeter.
2: Longman. I've been leading this operation. Thank you for joining us this morning. I'd like to give you an update on where we find ourselves today. Our investigation into the death of 78-year-old Anne Widdicombe has continued to develop over the past 24 hours. Shortly after 9 p.m. on Saturday, the 11th of July, a 28-year-old white British man was arrested at

0: anyone else in connection with this murder. We retain primacy of this investigation, and detectives remain open-minded about the potential motive. At this stage, there is nothing to suggest that it was politically motivated. A coroner is still in place as officers continue inquiries at the scene, and we anticipate that this will be the case for the next few days. The local community can also expect to see a heightened police presence in the coming weeks to provide reassurance to them. However, I wish to reassure you that we do not have any information to suggest that there is any wider threat to the public at this time. We're grateful to our colleagues in South Yorkshire for the assistance that they provided, and they'll continue to support through our investigation. Over the past few days, we've received in excess of 120 reports of information to assist us in our investigation into our major incident public portal. I'd just like to thank all those who've taken the time to contribute that information and ask anyone who has not yet submitted any information that they hold to do so as a priority. We're aware of online and public speculation, particularly with regards to motive. Again, I urge people not to share or engage with that speculation. It's unhelpful. It doesn't aid our investigation, and particularly it's distressing to the family and friends of Ms. Widdicombe. We understand that there's a huge appetite for information, but progressing and protecting the integrity of our investigation is paramount now. We recognise there is still some way to go in this case, and the release of any information will be a decision made on an operational basis. I would like to thank the local communities, the wider public, and the media for their ongoing support and patience. I would ask them to continue to support us in the next stage of this investigation. Any relevant information, images or footage, can be reported via our major incident public portal, and you can follow the links and QR codes available on our website to achieve this. Information can also be passed anonymously to the independent charity Crime Stoppers. Thank you very much. I'd like to hand over now to the Chief Constable to say a few words.
1: Thank you, Matt, and good morning, everybody. Thank you, first of all, to Matt, the senior investigating officer, and the wider teams here in Devon and Cornwall that have mounted an extraordinary response to a horrific murder of a very prominent public figure. The support that Devon and Cornwall Police has received from our colleagues and our partners, and both in the region and nationally, has been second to none. The operation has been running at a lightning pace for 48 hours, and I am really pleased that we have a suspect firmly in custody and that will undergo some further work from us today. Well done to all. This is clearly British policing at its very best. Thank you to media colleagues for your patience and working with us over the last 2 days, allowing us to focus on the most important thing here, which is to catch a dangerous man and bring him to justice. My appreciation to you for that, thank you. And finally, my thanks also goes to the public in that giving us the information that we need to progress this investigation. And I reiterate the ongoing message and direction around speculation and how unhelpful and how that can hinder a major investigation of this nature. But thank you, everybody, and thank you to the teams.
2: So we heard there from the Chief Constable of Devon and Cornwall, and before that we were hearing from the Senior Investigating Officer in the investigation into the murder of Widdicombe. The Senior Investigating Officer confirmed that on Saturday at about 9 o'clock, a 28-year-old man had been arrested in Rotherham in Yorkshire. The process in Yorkshire was supported by Counter-Terrorism Police and Yorkshire Police. The senior investigating officer said that there was no information that would lead him to suspect terrorism, nor indeed a political motivation, nor indeed a wider threat to the public. There was no announcement in that press conference that anyone had been charged. They're continuing to hold the 28-year-old. The police did say that they're not looking for anyone else. And the police were discouraging of speculation, saying that speculation

0: on social media is distressing to the family and very unhelpful. Police there not taking any questions, simply confining themselves to this statement. So I don't know whether that takes us very far forward. I think some people might have been expecting that they're going to announce that someone has been charged, and I emphasise that they did not say that, but they did say they're not looking for anybody else. And again, they've been at great pains to stress that they find no evidence of either a political motivation or indeed a terrorist motivation. I thank Robert Fox, and I'm sorry that I had to interrupt you so sharply there to go to that press conference. Thanks very much for your contribution. We're going to have time now for one of our daily reflections.
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2: Hello, my name is Johnny Dade, and I'm a vicar in the Church of England. You join us as we explore what we're calling the seven heavenly virtues. Today, I want to talk about charity. Now, many of our modern notions of charity are inspired by a Victorian ideal. It was an age of organised benevolence, philanthropic endeavours, and almsgiving. Whilst the motives of this era were perhaps sometimes mixed, the principles were at least ostensibly Christian. But you know, the biblical word rendered charity in our old King James Bibles more accurately means love. It was more commitment than committees, if you like. In fact, the Greek word used by Jesus and St. Paul to express the highest form of love was agape, a love that is unconditional, selfless. It incurs sacrifice. Perhaps St. Paul's most famous words are quoted at weddings. Love or charity is patient, it's kind, it doesn't envy or boast, it's not proud, it doesn't dishonour, it is not self-seeking, it's not easily angered, it keeps no record of wrongs. Whenever I officiate at weddings, I often turn to the bride and groom at this point and say, "This is what you're signing up for. Love is a lifelong lesson in sacrifice and selflessness." In a world where love and charity can become merely transactional and virtue is about signalling rather than sincerity, we embrace the Bible's vision for love. It's costly, it's courageous, yet it endures when everything else fails.
0: We'll be reflecting on that press conference from the Devon and Cornwall Police next. This is Sunday with Mike Portillo, only on GB News.
3: Hello there, good morning. Welcome to your GB News weather update from the Met Office. Some low cloud around to start this morning. This soon clearing to leave plenty of sunshine across the country. A bit windier compared to the last couple of days, particularly across the south. This is all due to whereabouts high pressure is sat towards the north of the country today. And across the southern flank of areas of high pressure, we do tend to get some strong gusty winds. So particularly across southern coasts of England and Wales, we'll see some strong gusty winds around hills as well. So do take care if you're heading to the beach. This could lead to some choppy waters and some strong currents. But you can see otherwise, there's plenty of dry, settled weather across the country. A bit more cloud across Scotland at times and still feeling very warm indeed. Temperatures into the low 30s across parts of the southwest. Still feeling a little bit cooler though across eastern areas in the wind. Now, still the strong gusty weather continues across southern coasts of England and Wales to finish off the day. Still breezy across other areas as well, but otherwise mostly dry, plenty of clear skies. We will still have some lingering cloud across Scotland, but breaking up nicely across western and northern areas of Scotland, so more clearer skies to finish the day here. And otherwise, overnight, it's a mostly dry, settled night to come. We still have a fairly brisk easterly winds, and this at times will drag in some more moisture and some more cloud across eastern areas of England and also parts of Scotland. But further west, plenty of clear skies, still very gusty across some southern coasts. And actually, it's going to be a little bit fresher for some areas. Lows reaching between 9 and 15 degrees Celsius across many areas, but still a very warm night to come across areas of Devon and Cornwall. Now, it's a very similar day on Monday. Still some low cloud to start. This could be thick enough to produce some

0: Light outbreaks of rain across parts of East Anglia, Lincolnshire and southern parts of Yorkshire, gradually clearing through the morning. And once again, lots of dry, settled weather, plenty of sunshine, still that bit cooler across eastern coasts and very warm in the south.
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8: Hello. To recapitulate, a few moments ago, the Devon and Cornwall police gave a press conference in Exeter updating on the investigation into the murder of Anne Widdicombe. They confirmed that on Saturday at 9 o'clock, a 28-year-old man had been arrested in Rotherham. The arrest was supported by counter-terrorism police and Yorkshire police. Nonetheless, in the press conference, the police emphasised that there was no information suggesting that this was a terrorist act. No information suggests that there was a political motivation nor a wider threat to the public. The police did not announce that any charge had been made. They did, on the other hand, say that they were not at the moment looking for anyone else, and they discouraged speculation about all this. We're now joined by a former Scotland Yard detective, Mike Neville. Mike, hello. Thank you for coming on the programme at short notice.
9: Hello, Michael. Yes,
8: at one point, the Chief Constable of Devon and Cornwall went out of his way to congratulate the Chief Investigating Officer on an investigation that he said was moving like lightning. Actually, it didn't move all that smoothly, because the first thing they did was to arrest a 26-year-old in Newton Abbot, and then sometime afterwards to say that he had nothing to do with it. How do you view the progress of the investigation?
9: Well, it seems to be going quite well now, Michael, in the sense that the police will always make an arrest in a murder case if somebody comes forward for some investigation, so with some information. So I'm not surprised that somebody was arrested and then they were dealt with, and then the police gave us full information that that person was not involved. It was my expertise in the police was images, CCTV and the like, and we know that from news reports, Anne said she had several cameras at her home. And so it would seem that CCTV has played a critical part. It would have recorded anybody who visited that premises and the possibly a car registration number. Hence, the police have been able to make a very swift arrest. And now they've got some time to deal with it. There's going to be a period of silence, because when somebody's arrested for a very serious crime like murder, the police can, with various permissions from senior officers and magistrates, can keep somebody in custody up to 96 hours or 4 days before they're charged. So given the high-profile nature of this event and the pressure that the police are under, I think they've done well to make the arrests so quickly, and we can await further developments.
8: I wonder whether it was rather curious that no charge was announced, but the Chief Constable, who I think was extemporizing, he wasn't speaking from notes, said we've got the person firmly in custody. The person they arrested on Saturday, that is to say, firmly in custody. A rather curious remark, I thought.
9: I imagine he's just pleased, given the pressure that this puts on the senior police officers and the whole force in general, that an arrest has been made. I don't imagine he's painting any unusual picture here. He won't have mentioned the charge, because you're arrested, of course, for a crime. This man would have been arrested for murder. And then we will wait out to see what charges are brought when the police decide to do that.
8: Thank you very much, Mike Neville, for joining us on this Sunday morning at very short notice.
9: Thank you.
8: Now, moving on to a different

0: Subject. The Home Secretary is expected to propose amending the 1971 Immigration Act so as to rid the country of 73-year-old Shabir Ahmed. He was released 14 years into a 22-year prison sentence on the 2nd of July, but has not been deported to his native Pakistan because of that legislation. Joining me now is a contributing editor of The Critic magazine, Chris Bayliss. Hello, Chris. Thank you very much indeed for joining us.
1: Good morning.
0: I'll tell you what frustrates me about this. The man was given, in total, 22 years of sentences running concurrently. He was released after 14. Britain is now running around like a headless chicken, saying, we can't deport this man, we've got to change the law. Pakistan is being unreasonable. Why have we released a man that we regard as dangerous to children?
1: Well, a big part of the issue there is that we simply don't have enough spaces in prison. There are about 200,000 new sentences handed down every year and only about 80,000 people in prison.
0: But can't we be selective about whom we select? I mean, a lot of the coverage of this has covered the fact that the victims are terrified. They have had previous instances of running into their abusers in supermarkets and things like this. They think that this man is capable, even though he's not now allowed to be in the same area, firstly, of moving himself back to the area, and secondly, of using accomplices to get revenge on these people who gave evidence against him in a court. Why does the British state feel obliged to release people much earlier than their sentence has been completed when the public, and I think even the government, regards these people as dangerous?
1: Well, it's the sad logic of the situation that the only real way that they can actually cut and make more space available is to let out the most dangerous people on the longest sentences.
0: That cannot be the case, can it? Surely our prisons are partly occupied by people who are serving short sentences for things that haven't involved violence against women and children. Surely you can allow somebody out who is not in this category.
1: Well, the danger, the issue that they find, and I'm not defending the situation at all, but if you let a minor offender out, the chances are they'll be back in at least once, maybe twice that year. So they try to make room by letting out people on the longest
0: sentences.
1: Offender,
0: I'd be very happy if the minor offender were given, you told me he's a minor offender, give that person community service. Mm-hmm. I don't really care. What I do care is that a man that we all regard, from the British state downwards and outwards and sideways, we all regard as very, very dangerous to children and women, this person has been allowed out. And instead of some kerfuffle about why we're allowing this person out, we're all saying, oh, it's Pakistan's fault for not taking him. It is not Pakistan's fault. It is the British prison system for not holding him.
1: I quite agree. And I think the one solution would be building some more prison spaces. But alas, that seems to be beyond the wit of man.
0: All right, let me take you onto the territory that you probably thought you'd come here to discuss. Will amending the law make any practical difference?
1: Well, it's difficult to see what would happen here. I think the amendment to an amendment to Section 7 would by itself be sensible, although of limited effect because the people it would actually deal with are now quite old. But that notwithstanding, I think I don't see the pathway to getting how this gets him to Pakistan without the Pakistani government agreeing to take him. Perhaps this is sort of part of they're negotiating separately. But this is a specific blockage in British law that has to be surmounted, even if that negotiation were to be successful.
0: I mean, I put it to you, is what the government's proposing to do tomorrow in the House of Commons performative?
1: Because
0: I would suggest to you that the British public is absolutely fed up with performances. What the British public wants is action. They want effective action taken against criminals. And if this Home Secretary, who's got herself quite a good reputation in many ways, goes down to the House of Commons and performatively suggests a change in the law, which actually has no impact in reality, won't people be rightly very cross about that?
1: Well, actually, I think a great deal of the reputation that the Home Secretary's built up for herself is down to rather performative behaviour like this.
0: Interesting.
1: And she's done this repeatedly throughout her time in office. What she likes to try and do is she'll make a gesture that seems tough and robust on the one hand, and then she'll try and balance that out with something that seems compassionate for the benefit of her backbenchers. Now, obviously, at the moment, we all know that she's trying to keep her job under the new regime when it comes in. So she's trying to keep everybody sweet. So a letter has been submitted, as we know, by Labour backbenchers who have asked her to water down elements of the bill that she presented, the immigration bill that she presented 2 weeks ago. Now, that bill in itself contained balance. It had one of

0: the some of the most radical liberalisations in terms of the new pathway for refugees. That was balanced against some tightenings up of the system, including getting rid of ILR for certain visa worker visa pathways. Now, this week, there's this going on with Shabir Ahmed, and there's also the story that she's going to have to deal with about an Egyptian preacher who is due to come to the UK. He's got a history of making blood-curdling remarks about Jews, and I think a lot of people will be quite reasonably horrified about the idea of him coming to the UK. Those two things together, if she can say, no, he can't come in, and they try and make a performative change to Section 7, then I think actually that she will figure that gives her the political ground to make a concession to Labour backbenchers. And that then leaves the immigration bill as a very, very liberal and rather radical document indeed.
1: Yes. I mean, it's almost obscene to be talking about politics here. Would you say to the victims of Shabir Ahmed, you can feel safer because of the change of the law tomorrow?
0: Not if it doesn't get into Pakistan.
1: No.
0: And frankly, we all know that he's just one case and he was a particularly serious and egregious offender, but there are many, many more. They will also be people who are in prison on longer sentences and therefore liable to be released early in order to cut congestion in prisons. So, no, actually, I don't think it will make those people any safer. But it seems a reasonable change to make nevertheless.
1: Thank you for making that so clear, Chris Bayliss. That concludes the first hour of Sunday with Michael Portillo. Please rejoin me at noon. Is democracy working? That'll be the question for my panel. Stephen Kyriazis will share reviews of Jesus Christ Superstar and Il Turco in Italia. Con Cochlib will discuss whether Britain still deserves a seat on the UN Security Council. And we'll be wishing a happy birthday to England on the 12th of July. We are 1,099 years old. See you soon. This is Sunday with Michael Portillo.
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3: 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Some low cloud around to start this morning. This soon clearing to leave plenty of sunshine across the country. A bit windier compared to the last couple of days, particularly across the south. This is all due to whereabouts high pressure is sat towards the north of the country today. And across the southern flank of areas of high pressure, we do tend to get some strong gusty winds. So particularly across southern coasts of England and Wales, we'll see some strong gusty winds around hills as well. So do take care if you're heading to the beach. This could lead to some choppy waters and some strong currents. But you can see otherwise, there's plenty of dry, settled weather across the country. A bit more cloud across Scotland at times and still feeling very warm indeed. Temperatures into the low 30s across parts of the southwest. Still feeling a little bit cooler though across eastern areas in the wind. Now, still the strong gusty weather continues across southern coasts of England and Wales to finish off the day. Still breezy across other areas as well, but otherwise mostly dry, plenty of clear skies. We will still have some lingering cloud across Scotland, but breaking up nicely across western and northern areas of Scotland, so more clearer skies to finish the day here. And otherwise, overnight, it's a mostly dry, settled night to come. We still have a fairly brisk easterly winds, and this at times will drag in some more moisture and some more cloud across eastern areas of England and also parts of Scotland. But further west, plenty of clear skies, still very gusty across some southern coasts. And actually, it's going to be a little bit fresher for some areas. Lows reaching between 9 and 15 degrees Celsius across many areas, but still a very warm night to come across areas of Devon and Cornwall. Now, it's a very similar day on Monday. Still some low cloud to start. This could be thick enough to produce some light outbreaks of rain across parts of East Anglia, Lincolnshire and southern parts of Yorkshire. Gradually clearing through the morning. And once again, lots of dry, settled weather. Plenty of sunshine. Still that bit cooler across eastern coasts and very warm in the south.
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0: 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UK only. Entrance must be 18 or over. Lines close at 4 p.m. on the 21st of August. 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
15: Hello, may I be amongst the first to wish you a good afternoon. F. Scott Fitzgerald writes in The Great Gatsby, and so with the sunshine and the great bursts of leaves growing on the trees, I had that familiar conviction that life was beginning over again with the summer. Well, here begins another hour of arts, culture, current affairs and politics. With the United States celebrating its 250 years, how successful is democracy? And will it survive? My panel will discuss. In the past hour, police have confirmed that a 28-year-old man has been arrested on suspicion of murdering Anne Widdecombe. They say there is nothing to suggest that the killing was politically motivated.
16: At this point, there is still no information to suggest that this is a terrorism-related incident. There is nothing to suggest that it was politically motivated.
15: Stephen Kyriazis will review Jesus Christ Superstar and Il Turco in Italia. Defence and Foreign Affairs editor at The Telegraph, Con Coughlin, will doubt whether Britain now deserves a permanent seat on the United Nations Security Council. And happy birthday, England! The 12th of July marks the day in 927 AD when the Anglo-Saxon and Viking kingdoms were united. And... by coincidence, England is through to the semi-finals of the World Cup after beating Norway 2-1. All of that and much more, but first your news headlines with Lewis McKenzie.
17: Thank you very much, Michael. Good afternoon. It's just coming up to 2 minutes after midday. Here are your latest GB News headlines. As you've just been hearing, police have arrested a 28-year-old man on suspicion of murdering Anne Widdecombe.
16: Our investigation into the death of 78-year-old Anne Widdecombe has continued to develop over the past 24 hours. Shortly after 9 p.m. on Saturday, the 11th of July, a 28-year-old white British man was arrested at an address in Rotherham, South Yorkshire, on suspicion of the murder of Miss Widdecombe. We were supported by officers from Counter-Terrorism Police North East and South Yorkshire Police, who carried out the arrest on behalf of Devon and Cornwall. At this point, there is still no information to suggest that this is a terrorism-related incident, and at this point, we are not looking for anyone else in connection with this murder.
17: Miss Widdicombe was found dead at her home in Devon on Thursday. Police believe she was killed nearly 24 hours earlier, around midday. Shadow Chancellor Mel Stride reflected on his time spent with Anne on Camilla Tominey's programme this morning.
5: My reflections of Anne Camilla were of an extraordinary lady, somebody who combined having that really strong sense of what she believed. Not everybody agreed with her, but nobody could say she was anything other than a woman of great conviction. But she combined it with extraordinary energy, great charm, actually. She often had a twinkle in her eye and a rather wonderful sense of humour and a rather distinctive laugh that I'll never forget. I did spend some time with her after I was first elected in 2010, going around various garden fetes and church fetes and things of that nature. And she was just great fun to be around, actually, and she is a very great loss.
17: In other news, England beat Norway 2-1 after extra time to book a place in the World Cup semi-finals. Norway opened scoring, but Jude Bellingham equalised on the brink of half-time before scoring the winner early into extra time. But despite the victory, England manager Thomas Tuchel was criticised. Sorry, he was criticising England's performance, describing the result as lucky.
11: I'm impressed with the shift that they put in, the effort, team spirit, the belief. The belief and to overcome adversity and to dig in and find ways to win is on the absolutely highest level. They cannot get enough praise for that. But I'm also a football coach and I think we can play better.
17: Well, Jude Bellingham hit back at the England manager, saying he doesn't know what it's like to play in those conditions.
13: Maybe he doesn't know what it's like to play in those kind of conditions against Erling Haaland, Odegaard, Nusash, Sorloth. You know, that's not an easy team to play against. So, you know, I think we've tried to create a positive environment. We should continue that going into the Final Four. I can't speak highly enough for the lads. You're not going to win every game popping the ball and making 1,000 passes. Sometimes you have to win dirty, and we've done that again tonight.
17: But for some off-the-pitch reaction, the Prince of Wales congratulated the team, saying it was a top performance in tough environment, adding he was never in doubt, while Sir Keir Starmer simply said, Norway 1, Jude Bellingham 2, tagging the Norwegian Prime Minister, saying your boys took one hell of a beating. England will now go on to play Argentina on Wednesday night. And now I'm very pleased to say that GB News reporter Bethany Elsie is joining me from Paddington Recreational Ground for us. Bethany, what is the mood like there after last night?
14: Oh, Lewis, everyone's still absolutely buzzing at the news that England have beaten Norway 2-1 in the quarterfinals. As you said, Jude Bellingham scored the two goals for his side. And I've spoken to a lot of budding young footballers and their parents today. And it seems that Bellingham is the star favourite of this World Cup. They will, of course, face Argentina on Wednesday. Is it going to come home? This lot think it is. It's coming home then?
18: I think so, yeah, definitely. Hopefully. It will be, I think it will be England-France in the final, yeah. But we will see.
14: Who's your favourite player?
19: I think Bellingham.
14: Bellingham. He scored all the goals, didn't he? Who's on the back of your shirt, Ottilie?
19: Yeah,
14: can you show your shirt? Stand up. Yay! Well, there you have it. Bellingham is a star favourite, but everyone believes that England can do it. Before the game, Thomas Tuchel said that it was England's time, and it seems he was absolutely right. Let's see how the match goes on Wednesday.
17: Absolutely fantastic. Thank you very much. Moving on, the Home Office has condemned reckless people smugglers after a record 128 illegal migrants were crammed onto a single dinghy in the English Channel. The so-called taxi boat eventually made it to the UK waters on Friday morning after picking up large groups of migrants from two beaches south of the port of Boulogne. We'll, of course, bring you more as we have it here on GB News. Well, those are your latest headlines for now. I'm Lewis McKenzie. Let's get you back to Michael.
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0: Thank you, Lewis Mackenzie. Just before we get back to my panel, Devon and Cornwall Police gave an update on the murder investigation into the death of Anne Widdecombe. Here to give us the latest update is GB News national reporter Jack Carson. Jack?
1: Yeah, thank you very much, Michael. Well, just to reiterate, we got a lot of information, I think, in that statement, of course. We knew that from a police statement last night that a 28-year-old man who'd been described as a white British national had been arrested in South Yorkshire. We now know that it was 9 p.m. yesterday in Rotherham where that man had been arrested. Now, counter-terrorism officers from the North East and South Yorkshire police had assisted in securing that arrest, but the police again today clear to say that at this time no information exists to suggest that this is terrorism related, also saying that there is nothing to suggest so far for them that this was a politically motivated attack and murder. They did say that they remain open-minded about the motive of the murder of Anne Widdecombe, but and say that they retain the primacy within this investigation. Of course, we knew that they other forces and resources would be given to Devon and Cornwall Police to be able to ensure that their inquiries could be completed as successfully and as quickly as possible. And I think that the use of those officers in the north, like South Yorkshire Police and others, is a testament to other constabularies around the country coming to help them out conduct their inquiries. Of course, they said that the family continues to be supported, that the cordon at the house will continue for the next few days. It had been moved up significantly further away from the property in the last 24 hours or so since we were there yesterday afternoon. We know that forensic officers were still on site yesterday conducting their own investigations, as well as other officers going through undergrowth and bushes and hedges looking for anything that might be able to help the police in this case. Of course, they also said that there would be a heightened police presence in the local community. We'd seen evidence of that in the last couple of days as well, and said that we do not have information to suggest that there was any wider threat to the public. They give a bit of detail about the public push for information that they'd done, one of those being that they said they'd had 120 reports of information to assist investigators. They thanked all of the public that had supported them so far. They urged people not to share in speculation. There's certainly a couple of questions which we will be asking Devon and Cornwall Police after this press conference, which we'll hope be able to bring our viewers an answer to as well. And we also got, I think, an unexpected word from the Chief Constable of Devon and Cornwall Police, who said that the operation had been running at lightning pace for the past 48 hours, saying that this was British policing at its best. Of course, this 28-year-old man, who's been described, as a white British national, remains in police custody and will continue to be questioned this afternoon.
0: Thank you very much, Jack Carson, updating us on a terrible crime. Now, is democracy succeeding? You don't have to search far for signs of disillusionment. For example, can Britain ever overcome its public spending and debt problems when there are no votes in proposing cuts? Are autocracies like China better at producing economic growth, infrastructure improvement and public contentment? Will democracy, which is still quite a novel concept in the modern world, survive for much longer? Quite big questions. Joining me again is my panel, the political commentator Ellie Wheatley and the former Labour councillor Sebastian Selick. Ellie, do you understand what I'm on about?
2: Yes, I do understand what you're on about. And indeed, I think there was a couple of months ago, there was a poll of Generation Z who said that 72% of them would actually like a dictator. But I think the question isn't whether or not democracy is struggling. It's about, would you rather live in an alternative, really? Because democracy isn't there necessarily to guarantee a good leader, but it is there to guarantee that you can get rid of a bad one, which is deeply instilled in Western values and indeed mine. But I think it's the sort of disillusionment in terms of our candidates and our MPs in this current parliament. You know, it seems to be a sort of far cry from the 80s and, you know, Thatcher's government, indeed, which he served in. So I think that's what people are sort of upset about and getting frustrated with.
0: One of the things that bothers me is that in modern democracy, it seems that two groups of politicians, or maybe more, compete with each other to promise more public spending, which is, of course, spending the public's money, And as I say, there is no advantage in under-promising, so you over-promise. And on the other hand, you're always saying that you're not going to touch these taxes and these taxes and these taxes. So you end up making very, very bad decisions. And although some democracies function better than others, for example, Switzerland seems to, you know, have a marvellously firm currency, our democracy really is now facing very big debt and public spending problems.
2: Yeah, I think we spend about £300 million a day just servicing debt. You know, it is a real problem, which is why I think parties like Reform and indeed the Tories, who talk about cutting spending before then cutting tax rises, are gaining more popularity amongst the public. You know, Reform and the Tories have made no qualms about saying that we are going to cut the welfare bill, and that's very important to us. So I don't think it's totally a vote loser, cutting the welfare bill.
0: Sebastian, Ellie made some very, very good points there. But I'm just wondering, do you think there is an appeal now to younger people in autocracies? Does China, for example, make quite a good argument? Does it say, look, we can get your railways built, we can give you 6% rise in GDP each year. Maybe that is not the right figure at the moment. We can give you contentment. What you lose, it's true, is freedom of thought and freedom of speech. But I think the Chinese would argue that these are concerns only to a very small minority of people. What most people are worried about is how well their family is doing. Is this now quite an appealing projection?
3: Oh, I don't know. Sacrificing my freedom of thought and freedom of speech feels like quite a big trade-off.
0: You, certainly.
3: Well, for me, yeah, absolutely. But what we have to remember is that the shackles that are holding us back from achieving what China is achieving don't necessarily come from democracy, don't necessarily come from the system. Parliament is sovereign. Parliament can essentially do what it wants. What's holding us back is political will and political limitations. And so there are legitimate conversations around how might we modify the system. Do we want longer term limits? Because I think a big hurdle that we have is that we have a bad case of political short-termism. You see that as we rifle through our leaders, but you also see that in that any prime minister is incentivized to do what they need to do to get through the next day, the next week, the next year, rather than thinking about what's going to happen 10 years from now. That was perhaps most abject but most justified during the pandemic, where we had all of that spending, but it was a very, very urgent short-term problem to solve. But certainly through the Cameron, Osborne and beyond years, you saw a lot of short-term thinking that isn't serving us now.
0: Well, one issue that strikes me is that I think most of us assume that democracy is permanent. And we saw it growing around the world for a very long period. It's now it's shrinking around the world a bit. But in fact, it's a sobering thought that it's quite a new experiment in a way. I mean, we've only had universal suffrage in the United Kingdom since 1928. You know, the United States also has not been a fully blown democracy for very long. Therefore, one might say that this is still on trial in the sense of being, you know, like an experiment in the laboratory, or indeed that we're still waiting to make our judgment on it. Do you see what I mean? Democracy does not have very long roots, actually.
3: I do, and I think as a progressive, one thing that I always need to hold on to is the idea that progress isn't linear, it's a cyclical. You know, you may get some great breakthrough, but it is to be preserved, and it is to be protected, and I'm reminded of human rights here in the discussion around ECHR, which we shouldn't go into, but it's a reminder that those rights are not God-given, they're not permanent. And democracy is exactly the same. We have to defend it, those of us who support it, and I think probably all of us around this table would.
2: Yeah.
0: Yes, Ellie, you and Sebastian would you'd be very upset if you lost your freedom of thought or speech, and you know you like to write, for example. But how many people would be in that position? You know, if you could guarantee them, you know, all the railways they wanted, and if you could guarantee them, you know, 5% increase in the cost of living, in the standard of living each year, would they be particularly bothered if they couldn't say exactly what they thought?
2: I think it's instilled in particularly Great Britain and of course, the US and most of the West, that we do have a right to our free speech. And, you know, in China, it's sort of less ingrained in their psyche. So we would, I think, we're not the only people that would be outraged by that. I can

0: see what you're talking about in terms of, you know, it's economics and how your standard of living is more important. But this is why I think the strong men of politics, like Trump or Nigel Farage, have become increasingly popular because they are saying, you vote for me, so that's your choice, but actually I will be, you know, strong-handed. The Great Repeal Act that they proposed, for example, where they will leave the ECHR and scrap the Equalities Act and all the rest of it.
1: Yes.
0: That's sort of... But again, that's fine. But people are able to vote for that if they want to. And that's where I think, you know, democracy, I don't think, is ever going to die in our country.
1: Sebastian, that is a very interesting thought about these strong men. But interestingly, the strong men who have been cited are not men, as far as I can see, who are going to cut the deficit. I mean, rather the opposite. They're both rather addicted to public spending.
2: That's true, and without wanting to upset Thomas Carlyle too much, I don't think they're great men of history. I think they are performing a role, the conditions are right for them, and it's a very dangerous time to be talking about democracy because we've seen the big upset economically, then we've seen the rise of populism, and what comes next? A discussion around whether democracy is something we want to keep, and we've seen where that goes very, very wrong in the past. Now, I'd urge us not to repeat those mistakes.
1: So, very briefly at the end, you're both optimistic. You don't think I should be too worried about the survival of democracy. No. Is that right, Sebastian?
2: No, I think we should all fight for its protection, and I'm glad that we are. Something we can agree on.
0: Yes, we definitely can.
1: And, yes, Ellie, do we need to fight for it?
0: Yes, we do.
1: Mm. OK. Well, let's hope that we shall. Thank you very much indeed, Ellie Wheatley and Sebastian Salik. And Salik?
3: Salik.
1: And please come back soon and enjoy the rest of your Sunday. Coming up, I've got Stefan Kyriazis on Jesus Christ Superstar and Il Turco in Italia. This is Sunday with Michael Portello, only on GB News.
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6: 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You. That's right. 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
1: Welcome back to Sunday with Michael Portillo. Stephan Kyriazis has, as ever, been to the theatre and, more unusually, to the opera too. And he's joined by Rafa. You're joined by Rafa, as usual. Should we do the theatre first?
2: Yes, let's. Now, this is an event. This is Jesus Christ Superstar. Sam Ryder, that would have won Eurovision a few years back, who has the most extraordinary voice, and this is probably one of the most challenging roles in musical theatre. Jesus Christ Superstar is a massive, massive event. They've had to extend the London run, find another London theatre, and then it's on tour next year all the way through till October. So this is a huge deal. We've got a trailer for you to get things kicked off.

0: You were at the premiere in the early 1970s. How does this compare?
1: Oh, well, not as much as when you were there when Jesus was preaching, Michael. You can tell us all about that. touche. Well done. You got beat me to it. It was pretty amazing. It was very exciting. There's a lot of anticipation around this. And we came in, and you could see there from the video, scaffolding, gigantic, all the way around the stage, wrapping into some of the audience. The cast are scampering up and down the whole time. You've got a band all the way across the sort of first level. And on the ground level, actual punters, customers, the public, very cheap tickets, and they have to wear black, but they're almost caged behind. And they're like, I guess, onlookers, acolytes, whatever it might be.
0: And they get shuffled around, do they?
1: No. They stay where they are, kind of pinned behind their bars. But that adds to the atmosphere. And this is very much, it's a show about celebrity, adulation, idols, and also how quickly a crowd can turn after venerating someone. And we've got the cult of personality today as well. So it's lensing the sort of Jesus story through a very modern eye, although it was originally, I think, 1971. You'll see there, not a lot of period detail. It really is a bit of prog rock, glam rock visuals. There's a massive catwalk that comes across the stage, which I did not realise until today, actually. I was thinking about it. Where did that cross come from? At the very end, it tips up and becomes almost a fallen cross. The cast, Sam Ryder is phenomenal. His voice is incredible. Not the greatest actor. However, this show really doesn't spend a lot of time on characterization, and I wish it had a little bit more, rather like, in a way, The Evita as well, that was kind of similar. Mary Magdalene, Desmond de Cathabel, has the most beautiful, exquisite voice, but she was just mellow and calm, which is sort of her role, but I wanted more. And then the main dynamic is with Judas, and it's sort of reframing him as an absolute Jewish patriot and also someone that believes Jesus has lost his way and he's become a little bit too comfortable with all the adulation. He tells Jesus he needs to give everything away. And Jesus is like, we can't help all the poor, so why not just relax and be comfortable? So there's a whole sort of, there's a journey there. The priests are fabulous. They're in these huge robes and everyone has microphone stands a lot of the time. And their microphone stands whip around and they've got all these sort of processional iconography crosses and things. So they will then process off, but they also use their microphone stands like boy bands. There's a lot going on. I can see your face.
0: You sound very enthusiastic indeed. Which theatre?
1: I really, really enjoyed it. It's on at the moment at the Palladium. Then it's transferring to the Theatre Royal in Drury Lane. And then next year it goes on tour. Sam Ryder is staying with it. You also have a huge selection of celebrity cameos. So King Herod is literally a one-song catwalk cameo. He comes down the catwalk in huge billowing gold robes, almost drag makeup. At the moment, it's an American star, Jesse Tyler Ferguson. We've got Michael Ball coming up, Julian Clary, Boy George. Ooh. All these people, I know, imagine what, Julian Clary is going to have fun. But all these big names that will come up, and also the tour starting to announce some names. So it's huge fun. I could have done with a little bit more nuance and characterisation, but
0: nonetheless, you
1: absolutely loved it. Yeah.
0: Now, you ventured off to the opera at Glyndebourne.
1: I did. All these people shrieking at me, Michael. I don't know what's it all about. This one I went to see was Il Turco in Italia.
0: It's had great reviews.
1: Yeah. I go with friends who always take me to the fun light stuff, so we'll leave the deeper stuff to you. But it's an old Rossini opera, as you know, an opera buffo. And we've got a little clip here to show
0: Let's
1: you
0: have a look.
1: The mad capperie.

0: It's set in the 1950s in a delicatessen, and it looks like it was a real romp and very good fun.
1: It absolutely is. It's a bit like us after the show throwing food around, Michael. It's all about that. And basically what they've done is that some of it is, like a lot of things now, a little bit problematic. So it's normally the stranger aboard trope, which is very often a woman in sort of old pieces. Here it's a man, the Turk, and it's the culture clash joke. He comes to Italy. He's got a discarded lover who's still wants him. He falls for the young, gorgeous wife of the deli owner and believes he can just offer money and buy her as a second wife. So they have to sort of tiptoe around all of that. The really clever thing they did was they've also got a very modern framing as well. So in the modern day, a famous author's got writer's block. So he is dreaming of the 1950s. And all the plots and everything appear on a big screen, and he rewrites and crosses things out, and they sort of rewind what they're doing and do it again. Super clever. Absolutely, the deli in the second act is the standout. I mean, there is a food fight with strings of sausages and everything. It's wonderful.
0: I just want you to reflect for 30 seconds, which is about what we've got left, on how such quality performances are now occurring in country house opera all over the UK.
1: Genuinely spectacular. So I went to Hampshire, as we talked about a few weeks ago. You've seen some other things at...
0: Glyndebourne and Longborough and Garsington. Marvellous.
1: And they are absolutely packed. And I know, you know, prices are very high, but there are always, always, always... And the one I went to, the ticket started at about £30. But it's phenomenal. And these things, remember, are a day out. You get a whole afternoon, huge 1.5 hour break normally in the middle for your food. And you can take picnics, you can take your own food. You don't have to spend a fortune. But it's just glorious. At Glyndebourne, the day we're having this weather, I just saw it stretched all the way down the gardens, people walking everywhere, people having picnics. It just was absolute heaven. And yes, the quality, staggering, as good as I've seen in the Royal Opera House or anywhere else.
0: And they let you in. Have you got a photo this time of how you were dressed?
1: I don't know if they got it across in time. I was in shorts and a little vest.
0: You were in what? You weren't.
1: I was not. I don't think they've got the picture, but yes, I was. I actually wore a velvet, almost sort of Chabert, and I had...
0: A velvet, almost Chabert. What on earth is that? Anyway,
1: it's like a little thing dangling shorts. Down here. It was not shorts and a T-shirt, Michael.
0: Thank you very much indeed, Stephan Kyriazis. Coming up, Britain's weakened stance on global defence could put Britain's permanent seat on the UN Security Council at risk. This is Sunday with Mike Portillo, only on GB News.
2: Good afternoon. Here are your half-past headlines from the GB newsroom. Police have arrested a 28-year-old man on suspicion of murdering Anne Widdecombe. They say there is nothing to suggest that the killing was politically motivated. England beat Norway 2-1 after extra time to book a place in the World Cup semi-finals. Norway opened scoring, but Jude Bellingham equalised on the brink of half-time before scoring the winner early in extra time. The Home Office has condemned reckless people smugglers after a record 128 illegal migrants were crammed onto a single dinghy in the English Channel. It's been reported Labour will push ahead with its deal to cede the Chagos Islands to Mauritius. As a senior Foreign Office official tells the Telegraph newspaper, plans to hand over the archipelago are unlikely to change under Burnham. And a US senator and Trump ally, Lindsey Graham, has died at the age of 71 following a brief and sudden illness. Well, that's all from me. More from me in half an hour.
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4: Hello there, good morning. Welcome to your GB News weather update from the Met Office. Some low cloud around to start this morning. This soon clearing to leave plenty of sunshine across the country. A bit windier compared to the last couple of days, particularly across the

south. This is all due to whereabouts high pressure is sat towards the north of the country today. And across the southern flank of areas of high pressure, we do tend to get some strong gusty winds. So particularly across southern coasts of England and Wales, we'll see some strong gusty winds around hills as well. So do take care if you're heading to the beach. This could lead to some choppy waters and some strong currents. But you can

0: in the wind. Now, still the strong gusty weather continues across southern coasts of England and Wales to finish off the day. Still breezy across other areas as well, but otherwise mostly dry, plenty of clear skies. We will still have some lingering cloud across Scotland, but breaking up nicely across western and northern areas of Scotland, so more clearer skies to finish the day here. And otherwise overnight, it's a mostly dry, settled night to come. We still have a fairly brisk easterly winds, and this at times will drag in some more moisture and some more cloud across eastern areas of England and also parts of Scotland. But further west, plenty of clear skies, still very gusty across some southern coasts. And actually it's going to be a little bit fresher for some areas, lows reaching between 9 and 15 degrees Celsius across many areas, but still a very warm night to come across areas of Devon and Cornwall. Now, it's a very similar day on Monday, still some low cloud to start. This could be thick enough to produce some light outbreaks of rain across parts of East Anglia, Lincolnshire and southern parts of Yorkshire, gradually clearing through the morning. And once again, lots of dry, settled weather, plenty of sunshine, still that bit cooler across eastern coasts and very warm in the south.
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4: I've been in Westminster for a long time, but I know that though power may be here, its effect on people's lives is across the whole of the country. We may be where rules are made, but it's where they're implemented that matters. Join me, Jacob Rees-Mogg, for forthright and frank discussion on where Britain has come from, where it's going, and where it will end up. That's State of the Nation, Monday to Thursday, 8 to 9 o'clock. Vox Populi, Vox Dei.
5: Welcome back to Sunday with Michael Portillo. Will Sir Keir Starmer's legacy as Prime Minister be Britain's loss of its permanent seat on the Security Council of the United Nations? Critics argue that that privilege depends on an ability to project military power when needed, a capacity that we have demonstrably lost. Joining me now is the Executive Defence and Foreign Affairs Editor at The Telegraph, Con Coughlin. Con, welcome back to GB News.
6: Good afternoon.
5: What is the relationship between Britain's military capacity and some of the privileges that it enjoys? Let's start actually not with the UN, but with NATO. What privileges do we have within NATO, and in what ways might they be under threat?
6: Well, we have a very important privilege in the NATO alliance, which really dates back to when it was founded. And of course, the UK played a very seminal role in the formation of the North Atlantic Alliance. And since then, we have held the position of Deputy Supreme Commander of NATO forces. And this is a position that Field Marshal Montgomery held in 1951, and we've held it ever since. The Americans have the top job, we get the number two job. And that is contingent, as you said in your introduction, Michael, on us having the military capability to support NATO operations and even UN operations with military firepower when required. And the argument I made in the Telegraph in my article is that because, thanks to Keir Starmer, our defence commitments are getting shrinking in real terms. We are not going to be meeting our NATO commitment of spending 3.5% of GDP on defence. And so there is now an argument. If we don't have the military capability, then why should we have the military position? In fact, since I wrote that article, several American senior officers have said something similar during the recent NATO conference. So this is actually quite a live issue now, and all down to Starmer's dithering on the defence issue.
5: What did happen at Ankara, where NATO met in the last few days, Con? How uncomfortable was it for Sir Keir Starmer? And were voices raised about Britain's defence capabilities?
6: Well, I think they were raised privately. I mean, in a sense, I felt sorry for Starmer because.

0: He was just his man. He was just wandering around. He didn't really have much to say for himself. He'd published the defence investment plan prior to the Ankara summit, and been exposed as not really making any serious commitment to funding the resurgence, the rebuilding of the British Armed Forces, which is desperately needed in these troubled times. So I think he was just there making up the numbers. And of course, the actual summit itself was overshadowed by the Iran conflict and the Ukraine conflict. And for all Starmer's, claims to be a great statesman, he's done very little on the Iran front, and his claims to have offered leadership in Ukraine has actually he's subcontracted the whole thing over to Macron in France. So, as I say, he's a bit of a straw man, and people see him for that.
1: Let's turn to the United Nations. It is quite anomalous that the permanent members, there are five of them, of the United Nations Security Council are basically the victors of World War II. So the United States, France, Britain, Russia and China. Have I got those right?
0: That's right, yeah.
1: It is a rather extraordinary arrangement because the end of the Second World War is now quite a long time ago, and the relative powers of powers around the world have changed quite a lot. Is there much agitation for that to be revisited?
0: Well, there has been in the past, and there are lots of emerging powers. I mean, India in particular is saying, well, given our sort of economic growth and status, why aren't we on the permanent, why don't we have a permanent seat? And there are other powers as well around the world that have been making these arguments. But the other point about the permanent members of the Security Council is they are nuclear powers. So they have nuclear weapons, which is actually quite important, and have been very involved historically in attempts to limit the growth of nuclear weapons. Of course, that this is all falling apart, mainly because of Putin in Russia, but also the Chinese going their own way. But I mean, there was a very good rational argument for all this. And the other argument, as I said in my column, is that countries that had the responsibility of permanent status at the Security Council also had an obligation, when there was an international crisis, to deploy military force. Well, we can't do that anymore. We can barely get a couple of jets out to Cyprus or a warship or even a brigade of soldiers. So, you know, we are in a very difficult position. And if there was a really serious effort to reform the UN and its structures, I think people would look very seriously about whether Britain deserves to have its seat as a permanent member of the Security Council.
1: I dare say that if one looked at the graphs of defence spending and defence capability, we'd see that the line for Britain has been going down in a fairly straight line for a number of decades. Are you perhaps putting too much emphasis on Keir Starmer's role?
0: Well, you're right. And I've historically been very critical, in particular, the Cameron government, the coalition government that David Cameron led, which this is when the rot really set in with the defence cuts that were implemented after the 2010 defence review. And the Tories, during the next 14 years, just let the armed forces wither on the vine. And I heard senior politicians like Philip Hammond tell me, I don't know why people join the army, because they won't be doing anything for 20 years. Well, that was the mindset then. But coming back to Starmer, I mean, the thing that annoys about Starmer, and we saw this a lot in the last days of his premiership, is he keeps talking about, his first priority is the defence of the realm, and that he wants strong armed forces. And then he publishes a document which patently shows he's doing nothing about it whatsoever. So I suppose it's the hypocrisy of Starmer that really irritates me. At least the Tories were up front and saying we're cutting defence spending and that's it. Where Starmer's pretending to do something, he's not.
1: OK, thank you for that distinction, Con. It's a rather depressing distinction, but thank you for making it anyway. And thank you very much for joining me on this Sunday morning. And thanks for your article in The Telegraph.
0: Thanks, Michael.
1: Coming up, we'll be wishing England a very happy birthday. And...

0: An extraordinary coincidence. England are through to the semi-finals of the World Cup, beating Norway 2-1. That's also a cause for celebration. This is Sunday with Michael Portillo, only on GB News.
1: Be nice to escape the grey.
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4: The wildfire risk across western areas of Europe will be continuing into next week, with very limited rainfall around and continuing high temperatures. Parts of central France could be pushing 40 degrees Celsius over the coming days. High pressure bringing plenty of sunshine, though, right across the Mediterranean. Further towards the east, the heat is a little bit more typical for the time of year, and it will be remaining that way as we head into the forthcoming week. So continuing to see that sunshine and highs into the low 30s.
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6: Yeah. And what an ambassador for Britain, for the country. He's just an amazing person. And I saw him interview this morning. He could hardly speak, could he? He was squeaking more than speaking. But it was just amazing. Every single player in that team, they were just, they made us so proud. It was fantastic to watch.
7: I'm just looking at your leader's Twitter feed. Nothing yet from Kevin Badenoch. We've heard from Keir Starmer. We've heard from Nigel Farage. Why doesn't Kevin Badenoch want to support the England team today?
6: I think she's supporting them, but I think she just felt it was the wrong. There are lots of duties she's got on today. A busy day again for her. So I understand why anybody didn't watch it, because it was not a great time for watching in the middle of the night. But I know Kemi is very supportive of the England team.
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8: Should we wind it up a bit more?
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8: Because we're going full mariachi on you this morning. And so, con ustedes, el mejor mariachi de Paddington.

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1: She's a Russian blue. What makes Denka such a good pet?
2: She's very affectionate. They're very dog-like in their behaviour. Very solid breed. Basically, they're a pet for life, really.
1: Amazing. Well, Denka's been very, very well behaved here. And speaking of behaviour, Anna Webb, dog behaviouralist, joins me now. The show's been doing some research about how music affects different pets. What have they found?
3: Well, they found that reggae really helps calm dogs in particular. And charities like Battersea have been playing reggae in their kennels for ages. And scientists have proven that it does reduce their cortisol levels because of the 4x4 rhythm of reggae and the beats per minute that goes from 70 to 120 beats per minute. It covers all shapes and sizes of dogs, from large ones at 70 to small ones have a faster heartbeat at 120.
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4: Welcome back to Sunday with Michael Portillo. Happy 1099th birthday, England. Recognised by many historians as the closest England has to a national birthday, the 12th of July marks the date in 927 AD when King Æthelstan united the Anglo-Saxon and Viking kingdoms to create the first united kingdom of England. Joining me now in the studio is the historian Martin Whittock.
5: Good afternoon.
4: Great to see you. Welcome. Now, could you explain a little bit about the geography of medieval England? So we're talking about Mercia and Wessex and York, is that right?
5: Yes, indeed. So basically, there's a patchwork of little kingdoms in England in the early medieval period, and that's all smashed up by the Vikings in the Viking Wars of the 9th century. And so by the beginning of the 10th century, you've got basically Viking, Norse-speaking polities and kingdoms are based on York. You've got them in the Eastern Midlands as well. But there's been a fight back by Wessex under Alfred the Great and under his son, Edward the Elder, and his sister, who's Ethelfled, Lady of the Mercians. And so by the time you get to the 920s, you've basically got Wessex south of the Thames, you've got Western Mercia are now part of one sort of unit, and the pushback has happened into the Eastern Midlands as well. So this area, sometimes called the Danelaw, is being brought under West Saxon control as well. But north of the Humber, you've got separate kingdoms, and that is primarily, we're talking about the Kingdom of York, which is a Viking kingdom of York. Up in the northeast, you've got a little holdout at Bamburgh, where the High Reeves of Bamburgh, they're a bit like the stewards of Gondor in Lord of the Rings. They've kind of survived a Viking attack, and they're not under anybody's control. And then beyond that, you've got British kingdoms, Welsh-speaking in southern Scotland, and above that, you've got the Kingdom of the Scots. And to the left, you've got the Welsh kingdoms.
4: Æthelstan then unites Wessex, Mercia and York by conquering York.
5: Exactly, that's right. So Æthelstan, his name is Royal Stone in Old English. He comes to the throne in 924. He's not crowned until 925. In 926, he marries his sister to Sitrick, who's king of York. Sitrick then dies, and what he does then is he moves north rapidly and he takes over Northumbria. So for the first time, we've got kings of Wessex, southern kings, if you like, kings from south of the Humber, who are now ruling Northumbria. Of course, Northumbria, northern Humber side area. He's now created a kingdom that runs right up into northern England as we now know it. And what happens is the other kings of Britain have to come to terms with it. And there's this big meeting at Emont Bridge in Cumbria, and the King of the Scots, the King of the Cornish, the King of Gwent, some say the King of Strathclyde as well, these are British kingdoms, all come and accept his overlordship. And so basically he is now King of England and the dominant ruler in Britain.
4: As far as we know, was he an exceptional person, or was he just a man who was around at the right moment of history?
5: Bit of both, I think. There'd been a big pushback under his grandfather, Alfred the Great, and his father, Edward the Elder, and his aunt, Ethelfled. So he was in that kind of the mode. It was pushing his way. But he was an exceptional character, clearly very intelligent, very pious as well, great collector of relics. But he clearly has got a lot of political acumen as well. And so there's this amazing moment, and he seizes it. He kind of works for the Battle of Hearts and Minds. Within a few years, he's producing coins that have as his logo on it in abbreviation, Rex toe Brit, king of the whole of Britain. And he's the very, very first king in England who's shown wearing a crown. He has a sense of his majesty. He borrows things from the continent, things that are going on there. He takes things from Britain. He clearly sees himself as being almost like a new Roman emperor. So he's a man with vision. He's a man with an idea, and he pushes that. He's not just a martial warrior.
4: In the short term, it doesn't last because the Vikings come back to York, don't they?
5: They do indeed. Within 10 years, in 937, there's a big pushback against him. Contemporary sources call it the Great War. The Great War. King of Scots, King of Strathclyde, and Viking rulers from Dublin attempt to overthrow him, push him back south again. But he wins at the Battle of Brunanburh. Huge battle. Everybody should know about it. It's just got lost in history. Really, really important. But he then dies 2 years later in 939. And when he dies, the Kingdom of York is re-established as Viking rulers, often with big connections with Dublin. Dublin was a Viking city, Viking kingdom, re-establish it again. And it's not until 954 when the last Viking king of York, Eric Bloodaxe, as one historian once said, not called that because he was good with the children, is eventually killed, and we've once more got one king in England. But Athelstan creates the vision, Athelstan creates the foundations, and that's the crucial thing.
4: For most of us, and I have a degree in history, English history begins with Edward the Confessor.
5: Yeah.
4: And you obviously lament that most of us don't know anything about what went before.
5: Absolutely. I think that for so many of us, it all starts at 1066. And I think people like Æthelstan, people like Alfred, people, feisty warriors like Æthelflaed, Lady of the Mercians, loads of people haven't heard of her. She led the fight back into the East Midlands. She was a daughter of Alfred the Great. We should all know about Æthelflaed. People do know about her, but not as much as they should. And Æthelstan is one of those pivotal characters.

0: Not just a warrior, not just a leader of people in battle, but a man with a vision, a man with an idea of Englishness. We are the Englisk, we are the Engelkin. He says, you know, we need to understand who we are, and he promotes it.
1: Next year is going to be a big round number. It's going to be 1,100 years. I suggest we meet here again and have a very big celebration. What do you say?
0: God willing, we'll be here and we'll do it and we'll drink West Hale. We'll drink and toast each other in good old English fashion.
1: OK, that's a date. Thank you very much indeed, Martin Whittock. And thank you to all of my guests for joining me today. I hope that you have enjoyed our conversations and I hope you've cooled off if you are experiencing a heat wave outside. I'll be back at the same time next week. Up next on GB News is The Weekend with Christo Fufas. Christo, what's coming up on the show?
2: Thanks, Michael. We've got lots that we're going to be talking about. We'll, of course, bring you the latest on that arrest regarding the horrific murder of Anne Widdecombe. We'll talk about the football. Was Thomas Tuchel right to be criticising the side? We'll also be speaking to a former England manager, bit of a legend as well. Plus, should we have more representation on our banknotes? Or how do you feel about them being replaced by wildlife, and is net zero going to make us bankrupt? So I don't know how cheerful you're going to feel, but there's lots for us to discuss over the course of the next 2 hours. But right now, here's your latest weather.
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4: Hello there, good afternoon. Welcome to your GB News weather update from the Met Office. Plenty of late evening sunshine to finish off the day, gradually turning cloudier from the east, and it is going to be staying rather windy across some southern coasts and hills. And it's all thanks to high pressure to the north, low pressure moving in from the south. So this is where we'll tend to see the strongest winds, particularly across southern coasts and hills of England and Wales. These could be gale force in some areas. Otherwise, it's a mostly dry, settled night, lots of clear skies in western areas, but across many eastern areas we'll start to see a return of some low cloud push in from the North Sea, and this could be thick enough to produce some light rain across parts of East Anglia through the early hours of the morning. A slightly fresher night for some areas. Eastern Scotland will push into the high single figures, but once again a very warm night across parts of Devon and Cornwall and southern parts of Wales. Still very windy in these areas to start off the day, but plenty of bright sunshine to start. Low cloud pushing into East Anglia, parts of Lincolnshire and southern Yorkshire, thick enough to produce some light rain to start the day. Clear skies across Northern Ireland and a mix of patchy cloud and also some sunny spells, particularly across western and northern Scotland to start the day. But any low cloud we may see during the morning will eventually lift and clear, and that will bring back the blue skies for many of us. Still some very brisk winds, and that is just going to take the edge off the temperatures a little bit across parts of eastern England, eastern Scotland as well. Still very warm in the south, though it's not going to be quite as warm as recent days, but the temperatures are still going to be pushing into the high 20s or low 30s, but in the wind it should feel that little bit cooler. And then eventually through the course of the evening we do have some showers which might just skew into some southern areas, the chance of the odd rumble of thunder, but otherwise for most areas it's a dry night to come. And moving into this week, still plenty of sunshine and the heat wave continues, very humid, and this at times could spark off some thunderstorms.
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5: 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UK only. Entrance must be 18 or over. Lines close at 4 p.m. on the 21st of August. 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Entries will be pooled. 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
19: Good afternoon, it's 1 o'clock on Sunday the 12th of July. This is the weekend here on GB News. Police say there's no evidence Anne Widdecombe's murder was politically motivated or linked to terrorism. This after a 28-year-old man was arrested on suspicion of murder. Detectives say they're keeping an open mind over the motive as the investigation continues.
20: At this point, there is still no information to suggest that this is a terrorism-related incident. There is nothing to suggest that it was politically motivated.
19: Now, the manager isn't happy, but we are, because they've only gone and done it. England, of course, beating Norway to reach the World Cup semi-finals. Can the three Lions now beat Messi's Argentina?
4: Well, here at Paddington Rec, there's no doubt in anybody's mind that Jude Bellingham was the star of the quarterfinals and that England can bring it home.
19: Could net zero bankrupt Britain? There's warnings a landmark climate ruling could leave taxpayers facing eye-watering bills, whilst green politicians push plans to ration petrol, flights and even meat. Labour is being accused of being caught red-handed after officials pushed for more LGBT and ethnic minority representation on banknotes. This is, of course, before the Bank of England replaced Britain's great historical figures with wildlife. I'm Christo Fufas. This is The Weekend.

0: Of course, I'm here in for the great Dawn Neeson. She's off celebrating. She's probably hungover from the football. But of course, I don't know whether you are, but it's nothing, this show, without you and your views. So let me know what you think of what we've been discussing today. gbnews.com/yoursay. Join the conversation. There is a barcode on the screen right now, and you can scan that, and that will get you straight there. But before, of course, we get it today's stuck into today's stories, let's get you up to date with the latest news headlines. Here's Lewis McKenzie.
1: Thank you very much, Christo. Good afternoon. It's 2 minutes past one. Here are your latest GB News headlines. Police have arrested a 28-year-old man on suspicion of murdering Anne Widdicombe.
2: Our investigation into the death of 78-year-old Anne Widdicombe has continued to develop over the past 24 hours. Shortly after 9 p.m, on Saturday, the 11th of July, a 28-year-old white British man was arrested at an address in Rotherham, South Yorkshire, on suspicion of the murder of Miss Widdicombe. We were supported by officers from Counter-Terrorism Police North East and South Yorkshire Police, who carried out the arrest on behalf of Devon and Cornwall. At this point, there is still no information to suggest that this is a terrorism-related incident. And at this point, we are not looking for anyone else in connection with this murder.
1: Miss Widdicombe was found dead at her home in Devon on Thursday. Police believe she was killed nearly 24 hours earlier, around midday. Shadow Chancellor Mel Stride reflected on his time spent with Anne on Camilla Tomilly's programme this morning.
3: My reflections of Anne Camilla were of an extraordinary lady, somebody who combined having that really strong sense of what she believed. Not everybody agreed with her, but nobody could say she was anything other than a woman of great conviction. But she combined it with extraordinary energy, great charm, actually. She often had a twinkle in her eye and a rather wonderful sense of humour and a rather distinctive laugh that I'll never forget. I did spend some time with her after I was first elected in 2010, going around various garden fetes and church fetes and things of that nature. And she was just great fun to be around, actually, and she is a very great loss.
1: England beat Norway 2-1 after extra time to book a place in the World Cup semi-finals. Norway opened scoring, but Jude Bellingham equalised on the brink of half-time before scoring the winner early in extra time. But despite the victory, England manager Thomas Tuchel was critical of England's performance, describing the result as lucky.
4: I'm impressed with the shift that they put in, the effort, team spirit, the belief, the belief and to overcome adversity and to dig in and find ways to win is on the absolutely highest level. They cannot get enough praise for that. But I'm also a football coach and I think we can play better.
1: Well, Jude Bellingham hit back at the England manager, saying he doesn't know what it's like to play in those conditions.
5: Maybe, but maybe he doesn't know what it's like to play in those kind of conditions against Erling Haaland, Odegaard, Nusa, Sorloth. You know, that's not an easy team to play against. So, you know, I think we've tried to create a positive environment. We should continue that going into the final four. I can't speak highly enough for the lads. You're not going to win every game popping the ball and making 1,000 passes. Sometimes you have to win dirty, and we've done that again tonight.
1: As for reaction off the pitch, the Prince of Wales congratulated the team, saying it was a top performance in a tough environment, adding he was never in doubt. While Sir Keir Starmer simply said, Norway 1, Jude Bellingham 2, tagging the Norwegian Prime Minister, saying your boys took one hell of a beating. England will now go on to play Argentina on Wednesday night after they beat Switzerland 3-1 early this morning. The Home Office has condemned reckless people smugglers after a record 128 illegal migrants were crammed onto a single dinghy in the English Channel. The so-called taxi boat eventually made it to the UK on Friday morning after picking up large groups of migrants from two beaches south of the port of Boulogne. We'll, of course, bring you more on that story as we have it here on GB News. It's been reported Labour will push ahead with its deal to cede the Chagos Islands to Mauritius. A senior Foreign Office official has told the Telegraph newspaper plans to hand over the archipelago were unlikely to change under Randy Burnham. Britain would lease back Diego Garcia, the US-UK joint military base there, at a cost of as much as £35 billion to the British taxpayer over the next century. President Trump pulled support of the deal back in April, describing it as an act of great stupidity. And finally, US Senator and Trump ally Lindsey Graham has died at the age of 71 following a brief and sudden illness. Graham was an influential voice in the Republican Party and had served as the senator for South Carolina since 2003. His office has released a statement saying his family asks for privacy during this incredibly difficult period. Well, those are your latest GB News headlines for now. I'm Lewis McKenzie. Let's get you back to Christo.
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1: Afternoon, it's Christo here on GB News, and let's get stuck into today's topics here on the weekend. Police investigating the murder of Anne Widdecombe say there is nothing to suggest it was politically motivated. Devon and Cornwall police added that they're not currently looking for any other suspects in relation to her death. This comes after a 28-year-old white British man was arrested in South Yorkshire on Saturday. Well, here to give us the latest update is GB News national reporter Jack Carson. Thanks for joining us, Jack. What's the latest you can tell us?
2: Well, of course, we got quite a few more details around this and this arrest, particularly in the statement that Devon and Cornwall police gave a short while ago. You were talking through some of them there. We knew after the statement we got yesterday that they had made an arrest of a 28-year-old man who's described who's been described today as a white British man. Confirmation that he was arrested at 9 p.m. in Rotherham, South Yorkshire, yesterday, Saturday evening. We know, of course, they were supported by the counter-terrorism policing from the North East and also South Yorkshire Police. It had been said a few days ago that Devon and Cornwall Police would be given the full amount of resources necessary in order to be able to successfully complete their inquiries, and obviously other constabularies coming in and other forces coming in to try and help them achieve those aims and help them achieve this particular arrest shows that that is happening. Of course, they still confirm that this is not being considered as a terrorism incident, although they do keep an open mind, they say, around the motive. And again, these questions around was this politically motivated? The police say they have no information to say that that is the case at that time. But again, they remain open-minded about motive. Of course, they tell us that cordon will stay in place at Ms. Widdecombe's home in Haytervale for the next coming days. Certainly it had been moved further away from the property over the last 24 hours since we were last there yesterday afternoon. We'd seen forensic officers completing further investigation at the property and also police officers going through bushes and the overgrowth with sticks to try and, I guess, gather anything or find anything which the police might help, of course, in their inquiries. Now, they wanted to say that they could provide reassurance to the local community with a heightened police presence over the next few days, and they say that they have no information to suggest there is any wider threat to the public. Now, they'd launched a massive public information appeal in the last few days to try and get as much information as possible as they could in such a short amount of time. They mentioned in their police statement earlier on that 120 reports of information had been reported to their major incident public portal, and they thanked those people and the response from the public to providing them with the information necessary. Of course, the big thing is that they believe they are not looking at this time for any other suspects in relation to the murder of Anne Widdecombe. That 28-year-old man, they say, remains in police custody this afternoon, continuing to be questioned. They said that protecting the integrity of their investigation going forward is now paramount. And in fact, we weren't expecting to hear from the Chief Constable of Devon and Cornwall Police, but we did at the end of that police press conference. He gave a few words, mainly thanks to the response from his force and from the public, of course, saying he wanted to thank the extraordinary response to the horrific murder of a very public figure. He called the operation over the past 48 hours as operating at lightning pace, saying that this was British policing at its best. But of course, the latest we have here is that 28-year-old man, who's been described as a white British national, remains in police custody this afternoon, continuing to be questioned. Police say they are not looking for any further suspects at this time.
1: OK, thanks for the latest there. That's our national reporter, Jack Carson. OK, joining me now is the former police officer, Norman Brennan. Norman, thanks for taking the time to talk to us this afternoon here on

0: GB News. One thing that I find slightly niggling about this, and being respectful of the fact that an arrest has been made, but I've seen many people on your say as well making this point. How can the police, so early in any investigation, perhaps even before they've made any kind of arrest, rule out the motivation, whether it be political, whether it be terror, whether it be anything else, when it comes to a murder inquiry? How are they able to conclude that so early on?
1: The thing is, Chris, good afternoon. And the first thing I'd like to say is that the most and primary person of importance here is Anne Widdecombe, who I've met and who I admire. So we must always remember that she is the pinnacle person that's important here. And in relation to what you're asking, is that the police are very good at what they do, and that's called policing. Their intelligence is very good. Their information is often spot on. So they would have known very early, unlike many people on social media, what was actually going on. And when they give a press conference, they would do it at a time that suits them in public, but it's absolutely right that the public are informed and kept updated. And they will tell the public what information they believe is relevant to them and what the public should be told. The police, for obvious reasons, will not be releasing CCTV, which the public or some public are demanding. And I think, Christo, what the Chief Constable was saying here was this, is look, when we deal with the murder, let us get on with the investigation. Stop your speculation, stop demanding things that you're not entitled to, and stop your abuse and condemnation of an investigation, which, as he rightly said, James Bourne, was fast moving. I've dealt with homicides, or certainly overseen homicide, looking after homicide families, probably about 2,000 over the past 37 years. What the families want is a thorough and proper investigation. Now, here we have it within 2 or 3 days. A certain person was arrested. He was often, obviously, someone of interest. His car may have been seen very nearby. So what the police rightly do is they speak to that individual, and they normally have to do that by arresting them. They often find out that they can eliminate them quickly, or that person may actually furnish information that takes them into another direction. So the caveat to all of this, and what everybody at GB or listening to GB News must now be reassured of, is this. A second person has been arrested, and something very significant, which often isn't said by the Chief Constable, is that they are not looking for anyone else. Now, that would tell you that they probably got the right person. We cannot rush this. That individual will be brought down, conveyed from Rotherham to the Devon and Cornwall police area. They will be given food and drink and rest if necessary, and they will be interviewed probably over the next 2 or 3 days. And if there is a charge, if there is sufficient evidence, that will happen within 72 hours. So let's let the public calm down and let the police do what they do best, and that's investigate homicides. And the caveat to all of this, Christo, is that the British Police Service have the best record in the world of arresting, charging, and convicting murderers. And as the Chief Constable said, sometimes the public don't realise the dedication and hard work that those officers put into such investigations.
0: OK, appreciate that, Norman. Thank you very much indeed. That's the former police officer, Norman Brennan, here on GB News. OK. A little later on, by the way, I'll be delivering you my conclusion on Anne Widdecombe, by the way, and whether we have any more conviction politicians and whether we will ever see them like her in the future. Plus, a lot more coming up on today's programme. England may have won against Norway, but last night, manager Thomas Tuchel was not happy with their performance. We'll be joined by a legendary former England manager who'll tell us whether they agree next.
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0: Welcome back, it's Christo in for Dawn here on GB News with the weekend. Now, later, it's been reported the government have been caught red-handed in being involved in the decision to erase certain historical figures from our banknotes. We will bring you the latest. Now, a few moments ago, we were talking about the Anne Widdecombe case, and we just want to stress that the suspect in custody has not been found guilty or had any charges brought against him, and we must keep this in mind during a live investigation. OK, what a night of footy it was. Oh, my word. England footy fans across the world. This was the reaction as the final whistle blew from a fan zone. Yes, the Three Lions defeated the Norse force, sending England through to the World Cup semi-finals. This was the moment fans reacted to Jude Bellingham's winning goal in London and Oslo. Is it wrong to find the Oslo scenes quite delicious? Well, England now face a semi-final showdown with, Argentina, set to take place in Atlanta Stadium on Wednesday. Broadcaster Aidan McGee is here with us. I mean, Aidan, I'm worried about Argentina. We can get to that. But Thomas Tuchel, I thought, was actually fair when he said, look, we won. It's brilliant we won. But there were times when I felt like we were a tiny bit lacklustre and we weren't as coherent in our play as we could have been. Is that fair?
25: Yeah, I think it's fair. I just don't think he grabbed the mood at the end of the ground, at the end of the match, given how everyone was feeling. We were absolutely elated. We got the job done in extra time. And also, Christo, it's not about performances in the World Cup right now. This is the end of a long, long season. Players on both sides have spent months and months and months toiling through domestic and European campaigns.
0: Nope.
25: The fitness levels are not as good as
0: nope.
25: they were a few months
0: ago.
25: Go on, tell me. Go on.
0: Because isn't that why we've got Thomas Tuchel? I mean, we've had these mamby-pamby
25: yes.
0: managers that have been like, oh, my God, well done, you won, you did so brilliantly. No, you know, I'm sorry, constructive criticism. Sometimes you need tough love. And yes, you won, but there was a lot of luck in there. Now, I'm not disparaging it, but Jude Bellingham or how hard
25: no.
0: they worked. But there were times where actually we need that tough
25: but
0: love.
25: But it's not yet true, but it's not meant to be easy either. Everyone says, you know, it's another white-knuckle ride with the England side. Yes, of course it is, but other sides are equally as measured, they're equally as motivated as England are to get a result. We look at everything through the prism of how the media are covering England, all the everything that makes us go out and buy barbecues or discounted barbecues from supermarkets, etc.
0: That's going to be made law soon.
25: Yeah, I know. yeah,
0: and all the, quite right.
25: And six cans of beer for the price of four and all the rest of it. Now, it's the same for other countries. Sometimes it's even worse in places like Italy. They're not even at this World Cup. But I tell you what, let's speak to the former England manager, Sam Allardyce, now, because he'll have a perspective on it. Good afternoon to you, first of all, Sam. What was your reaction to the overall result and performance last night? Would you agree with me that it's results that matter, not so much performances?
1: Always, Aidan. Whatever you do, whatever you see, however you look at it, as long as you get through, it's all that matters in the end. And, of course, you can address the performance after when you sit down today and say, well, you know, we're through to the next round against Argentina. What are we going to do? How are we going to compete? And what are we going to do to try and beat them? I think that the concerted effort from everybody needs to understand who are not there. I played in that part of the world for Tampa Bay Rowdies, and I was 27 at the time. And I tell you now, I couldn't have caught with playing every 3 days. 85% humidity, 90 degrees heat, then doing extra time as well. The body, our bodies in this country are not used to that. So to make the effort and the conscious effort after going through the whole of the World Cup to get through in the end by will and determination, not so much great play, was a testament to the team itself and to Thomas Tuchel in the end, the substitution he made. But also, we've got one great player who can turn a game for us at the moment. Yes, it's Harry Kane in goal terms, but in turning a game, it's Jude Bellingham. And every top team needs one of those. Argentina have Messi, we've got Jude Bellingham at the moment, and he's right up there with him.
25: And Sam, what did you make of Tuchel's comments on the pitch yesterday? I mean, you know, everyone can be prone to speaking from the heart now and again. It's not necessarily a bad thing. But what did you think? Did you think, as Christo felt, that the comments were accurate?
1: It's difficult to tell whether you make it public or whether you keep it private, Aidan. It depends on the mind or the state of mind you think your players are. Players individually will react to that differently. Some it will affect in the right way and some it won't. So it's all right talking to the group or the squad, as I call it. I don't think it's ever been a group because the group only plays music. So a squad of players needs to be addressed in a manner that's sometimes in today's day and age not too critical. I mean, we've all been, as managers, we've all been guilty of losing the plot. Don't get me wrong. You know, me as much as anybody else. But as time goes on, you realise that it's an individual person that takes that criticism in a different way. But you've got to take it on the chin and you've got to get on with it. Yes, we need to improve, but it's a fantastic win. I mean, I was at an event yesterday with 12,500 people in there at Manchester. They're not bothered this morning on how we won. They were having an absolute ball when that second goal went in. And I'm only slightly concerned that, you know, that we had to do extra time. You know, that's going to be a big concern for the rest of the staff in England and Thomas Tuchel. What did they do between now and Wednesday in terms of it's all about recovery. It's all about recovery. And, of course, tactically, you can do your tactics indoors these days on a screen. You don't have to be on the pitch too much. You can always do that. And I think that recovery, rest, nutrition, fluid, everything, massage, cryotherapy units, ice baths, you name it, you've got to do it and you've got to get those lads in the best shape that you possibly can to compete against Argentina.
25: You've kind of answered my next question, really, Sam, but I was going to say, if you've got a match of this magnitude with such an emotional and physical investment, you've got injuries mounting up, you're doing it every 4 or 5 days, just how difficult is it to manage your options when you're in that position as a manager?
1: Well, I think his most difficult decision is just the 11 he selects, because he's got to assess with all his staff what condition is everybody in now. And are they in the right condition to play? Will, if they are selected, will they get to the level we know they can? Or at this moment in time, is it physically impossible on what they've been through? And that is a massive decision you have to make. But there is a squad there. You know, there's a squad to be used there. He used it quite well, and he's used it quite well as substitutes. But is he going to just maybe look at who is fit enough to go and play against Argentina, physically and mentally, who hasn't quite played as much as some of the other lads? And that's a massive decision to make, because the one person you're going to leave out is going to be the most disappointing in you in the entire World Cup. And that is something you have to, that's what you paid for, and that's what you might need to do. I'm sure we'll see much of the same side, but there may be one or two areas where he might change.
25: Sam, I felt that one of the most satisfying images last night was halfway through extra time, we saw Erling Haaland sitting on the bench. I thought England's defence did a pretty good job with him, and he was billed as the main threat. He obviously was the main threat, even though they've got other world-class players as well. How impressed were you with how they handled Erling Haaland?
1: I think that comes about by the fact they played in the Premier League against him. And, of course, those two are at the same club as him. You know what I mean? So, you know, I mean, if they don't know how to play against him, nobody does. But they actually did a fantastic job. And obviously, the lads in front of him, you know, did well to stop the service, you know, and I think that was a key element as well, you know what I mean? We had a little bit of luck, you know, on the goal disallowed, you know. But then, of course, I listened that it was a change of rules, because normally in England, if you push a player over before the ball's in play, it's not a foul, but this time the ball wasn't in play and they give a foul, so they must have changed the rules before the World Cup. That's why they got a corner and took it again. So a little... slightly lucky in that area, I think.
25: And just on the magnitude of the fixture, the semi-final against Argentina on Wednesday, I mean, look, none of these players played in 2002, they didn't play in 98, they didn't play in 86, didn't play in 66, when all that storied history of that fixture was happening. But the point is that history shouldn't matter with the players, but yet it sometimes always does. Is it going to matter to these players going into Wednesday?
1: I think they've got to study the Morocco game. You know, Morocco showed the way, didn't they? Like, you mean, they showed the vulnerable. And I think that could be a big look at what they did in terms of how you approach it tactically. And then you expose Argentinians' weaknesses, because it's certainly their strength is on the front line. So you've got to nullify that and then use the ball as effectively as possible to exploit the spaces that they leave. And if you can do that, and then you, the gilt edge of a Kane and a Bellingham at the top end, they don't need many chances to score. As we saw with Erling Haaland, I think when they looked at him, the amount of chances he'd had in the World Cup, he probably scored 95% of them. So, you know, we've got to be cutting edge when we've got the opportunity. We can't afford to miss a chance when it comes our way.
25: I asked Neil Warnock this morning, Sam, just finally, whether it was coming home. He said he's not getting too carried away. Where do you stand?
1: No, not yet. I think that we've got still a way to go. It's too hard to predict. We've got a chance, you know, but we're by far not the favourites, I think, at the moment. But if we get through, often the favourites don't go the way that the bookies say, and they book against the trend.
25: Sam, great to see you this afternoon. I hope we can get to speed to you before the end of the tournament.
1: So do I. That means we've got through. Otherwise, I'll have to wait for a long time before I speak to you again.
25: Hey, well, I'll be in touch. You know that I'm not a stranger.
1: Cheers, mate. Good to speak to you. See
3: you. Bye. All right, so I've got a question.
25: Go on.
3: All right, I think they did brilliantly. Yes. Don't get me wrong, OK? However, my question for you is this. If we play the way we did last night against Argentina, will we win?
25: It depends what, you know, because
3: you went very high pitched there for a second.
25: I did, but it takes two to tango. If Argentina sit back and don't attack us, then it might help. You're not, no two games are the same. That's the thing. It's almost a, it doesn't sound like a hypothetical question, but it kind of is, because, you know, if Argentina look at us, the Arsenal last night, and look at our weaknesses, well, there's every scope to improve. We might have the same players on the pitch for a start. I mean, Declan Rice, who knows what happens with him? He went off at half time with, we knew he was suffering with sickness. Nobody knew quite how bad he was, but it certainly wasn't in that first half the same Declan Rice as we're used to. But tactically, I don't know. If you look at the Argentina game, we might actually be better suited to playing those opponents compared to last night.
3: What I will say, and Aidan, thank you, is we are going to win the World Cup.
25: You are.
3: We are. I've got a funny feeling in my water. Yeah. I genuinely do, and I said it weeks ago. We are going to win. I said if Adam looks on Friday, I said we're going to win the World Cup.

0: nothing to suggest that the killing was politically motivated. As you've just been hearing, England beat Norway 2-1 after extra time to book a place in the World Cup semi-finals. Norway opened up scoring, but Jude Bellingham equalised on the brink of half-time before scoring the winner early in extra time. The Home Office has condemned reckless people smugglers after a record 128 illegal migrants were crammed onto a single dinghy in the English Channel. It's been reported Labour will push ahead with its deal to cede the Chagos Islands to Mauritius. That's as a senior Foreign Office official has told the Telegraph newspaper plans to hand over the archipelago were unlikely to change under Burnham. And those are your latest headlines for now. 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
2: Okay, now remember the story about Winston Churchill and being removed from banknotes? Well, and it was replaced by wildlife. We'll find out what part, if any, the government played in that decision next. All of that to come. I'm in for Dawn Neeson as Christo here on GB News.
3: Hello there, good morning. Welcome to your GB News weather update from the Met Office. Some low cloud around to start this morning, this soon clearing to leave plenty of sunshine across the country. A bit windier compared to the last couple of days, particularly across the south. This is all due to whereabouts high pressure is sat towards the north of the country today. And across the southern flank of areas of high pressure, we do tend to get some strong gusty winds. So particularly across southern coasts of England and Wales, we'll see some strong gusty winds around hills as well. So do take care if you're heading to the beach. This could lead to some choppy waters and some strong currents, but you can see otherwise there's plenty of dry settled weather across the country, a bit more cloud across Scotland at times, and still feeling very warm indeed. Temperatures into the low 30s across parts of the southwest, still feeling a little bit cooler though across eastern areas in the wind. Now, still the strong gusty weather continues across southern coasts of England and Wales to finish off the day. Still breezy across other areas as well, but otherwise mostly dry, plenty of clear skies. We will still have some lingering cloud across Scotland, but breaking up nicely across western and northern areas of Scotland, so more clearer skies to finish the day here. And otherwise, overnight, it's a mostly dry, settled night to come. We still have a fairly brisk easterly winds, and this at times will drag in some more moisture and some more cloud across eastern areas of England and also parts of Scotland. But further west, plenty of clear skies, still very gusty across some southern coasts. And actually, it's going to be a little bit fresher for some areas. Lows reaching between 9 and 15 degrees Celsius across many areas, but still a very warm night to come across areas of Devon and Cornwall. Now, it's a very similar day on Monday. Still some low cloud to start. This could be thick enough to produce some light outbreaks of rain across parts of East Anglia, Lincolnshire and southern parts of Yorkshire. Gradually clearing through the morning. And once again, lots of dry, settled weather. Plenty of sunshine. Still that bit cooler across eastern coasts and very warm in the south.
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2: Welcome back. It's Christo here on GB News. And some breaking news. We are going to win the World Cup. Honestly, I've got a funny feeling about it. And I've not had this feeling before. Do you know last night when Norway went up 1-0, I said to my friends, don't worry, we're going to win this 2-1. I keep getting these predictions right.

0: I don't know. You know, I'm like that octopus that keeps getting them right. You know, remember there was an octopus that kept getting the scores right? I am that octopus. And so if I am wrong, you can play this back to me and make me look very, very silly. But we will be analysing more on historic England's historic win at the World Cup quarter-finals a little later when we cross live to our reporter who has been speaking to some very, very excited fans. But first, the Cabinet Office is calling for Britain's LGBT plus and ethnic minority communities to be included on banknotes, replacing historical figures. It was a letter that was written during the consultation on banknotes to the Bank of England last year. Labour officials said that historical figures offered a limited picture of British identity and that we needed a diverse array of personalities that should be included instead. Now, it was March that the Bank of England announced that wildlife images would replace portraits of British figures, meaning Winston Churchill was removed from banknotes. Well, to debate this is the former SNP Glasgow City Councillor Austin Sheridan and Executive Director of the Henry Jackson Society, Alan Mendoza. OK, let's start with you, Austin. Thanks to you both for coming on the show this afternoon. Look, there's nothing wrong with historical figures from history being on banknotes. And I've no problem if they're LGBT or from ethnic minorities, but surely it should be their achievement that makes them put on the banknote. And then if they happen to be LGBT, like Alan Turing, or happen to be an ethnic minority, that should be a bonus rather than the reason that they're put on there.
1: Yes, I do agree with that. You know, the reason that historic figures should be on banknotes is because of the achievements and the contribution that they've made to the country. And you're absolutely right to raise Alan Turing. You know, he is, you know, wouldn't have won World War II if it wasn't for him cracking the Enigma code. And he's going to fall victim of the change to wildlife on banknotes as well. However, my understanding is this was done through public consultation. So that's why the Bank of England are choosing to go down that road. But we have to remember is in Scotland, we have our own banknotes. So for example, if you look at a Bank of Scotland note, we have Sir Walter Scott on the front. We don't have the monarch, and then on the back we have the Glenfinnan Viaduct. So they choose to promote historical sites in Scotland on the back of banknotes, and that seems to go down well. But I think there's one of these things where you have to carry the public with you when you make such big changes to banknotes. Right. And I think it's a shame.
0: Alan Mendoza from the Henry Jackson Society. There you go. It's the will of the public. They wanted rid of these historical figures, whether they're gay, straight, whatever they might be, and that we've got to respect the public. What do you say?
2: Well, first of all, we're debating sort of slightly different things here. I mean, this is the government deciding to lobby the Bank of England in this debate, saying, oh, no, we must have more diverse figures. Forget about British history. Forget about what's been done. Ultimately, the public will make its own decisions as to what the public thinks is relevant for a banknote. But it's extraordinary that the government should have thought that this was an opportunity to bring in some social engineering rather than focusing on achievements of the greatest Britons. And, of course, it's notable that we've only got four banknotes in England, and one of them had a gay man on it anyway. So the whole thing is entirely mysterious as to why the government thought, in any way, shape, or form, it was logical or sensible to sort of promote, figures from various communities who were already represented. I just don't get it at all.
0: I mean, Austin, isn't that a fair point that it wasn't about their achievements first, whether they're diverse second? It was the other way round. The government were lobbying because of their diversity that they should be on there before anything they'd achieved. And they denied doing this as well. They'd always said they had no involvement in these changes. Mm-hmm.
1: I mean, certainly what I would support would be for looking for people from backgrounds that have made achievements and contributed to the country to look at whether we can make, you know, the figures that appear in banknotes more diverse. But it goes back to a wider debate, that we've been seeing, in England and in Scotland, for example, statues in our public squares and our, and whether in this day and age, whether it's appropriate to have those people there or not. Certainly, for example, I don't have any personal problem with Winston Churchill being on the £5 note. To be honest with you, cash is becoming obsolete as every day goes by. There is a wider debate on which historical figures should be placed in prominent places, not just in banknotes.
0: None at the moment, because we're getting

0: It was partly about the conversation.
1: Well, we're getting wildlife instead in case we offend people. I mean, Alan, what do you say to that? That actually, what Austin thinks is that the government should have been looking for people, perhaps with diverse backgrounds, and then acknowledging their achievements too.
2: Well, there's hundreds of years of British history of which you will find, sadly, for people looking for diversity, that white men have been sort of prominent figures. I mean, if you want to have a Sir Francis Drake, a Sir Walter Raleigh, if you wanted Nelson, for example, these are great figures from British history. You've done very important things for the country. And, you know, at the end of the day, we're, on a banknote, you're trying to bring, surely, the best of history if you're looking at figures. I do think the Scottish idea is interesting on the building side, and we've got some very interesting historic buildings, of course, that could have featured.
1: Yeah.
2: But the idea, frankly, of having nature on a banknote is ludicrous.
1: Well, I could tell you right now, it was 119 people who were actually surveyed in the focus group. So it was a very small number.
2: Fantastic.
1: And buildings were not chosen because there was also worry about offence that those buildings might have to people because of the background of the way in which they might have been built. Listen, good to talk to you both. Austin Sheridan, former SNP Glasgow City Councillor and Executive Director of the Henry Jackson Society, Alan Mendoza. OK, lots more coming up today. We'll have more on England's historic win at the World Cup quarterfinals. And we'll cross live to our reporter who's been speaking to some excited fans. But if you're in some search of some holiday sun, here's the forecast for some of the top European holiday destinations.
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6: The wildfire risk across western areas of Europe will be continuing into next week with very limited rainfall around and continuing high temperatures. Parts of central France could be pushing 40 degrees Celsius over the coming days. High pressure bringing plenty of sunshine, though, right across the Mediterranean. Further towards the east, the heat is a little bit more typical for the time of year, and it will be remaining that way as we head into the forthcoming week. So continuing to see that sunshine and highs into the low 30s.
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8: Yeah, Cameron, Miriam, it's certainly feeling hot here today, 30 degrees, and it's only going to get hotter. Of course, across the country, many people feeling the heat as well. Those red weather warnings for extreme heat in place, saying that this heat could even cause a risk to life, urging people to take precautions. But spare a thought for people working in this heat, particularly those in kitchens. We can't come to the beach without a fish and chip shop. This is the Modern World Fish and Chip Shop in Brighton, and Ibrahim runs it. Ibrahim, just how hot is it inside your kitchen today?
9: It's an absolute scorcher, actually. It's OK, we're just about coping. We're taking precautions. We reduced one fry from two fries, we're down to one. There's not much sales in food at the moment. It's mostly people trying to keep hydrated. Waters, soft drinks, ice creams, beers.
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10: And the reason why Alex's head is a little bit sore this morning is because we are Trick Award winners.
11: Yes.
10: Again. For the fourth year in a row. We're absolutely delighted, aren't we? We're buzzing with this.
11: We are. And, yeah, I need some more sleep.
12: Listen to that voice. You sound like Orson Welles.
11: Is that a good thing or a bad thing? Hey, everybody. Got a very Alex went sultry for, voice today.
10: Yeah, you sound good. You sound good. But you went for celebratory drinks last night, didn't you?
11: Yeah, you could put it that way.
10: Yeah.
11: You could put it celebratory
10: How's
11: drinks.
10: How's the head this morning?
11: Yeah, I think that the hangover's coming. Let's put it that way. Hangover is still due.
10: Oh, there you are. Look, there we are. GB News Breakfast winner. So it was in the news category yesterday, and we are absolutely delighted that you chose us because it is voted for by you.
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8: Well, that is the question. Good morning to you both. It is very hot. Right now it's 25 degrees. Ordinarily, it might be this temperature about midday, but no, it's 8 o'clock in the morning. It's 25 degrees, and temperatures set to soar throughout the day into the mid-30s. If it gets higher than 35.1 degree today, then today will be the hottest day of the year. Many people forecast

0: forecasting that we could reach that threshold today. So that's one to look out for. But as you can see, many people keeping cool today. Somebody's here in the water. We've got people out to sea swimming as well, and many on the shoreline enjoying this hot weather, including John here I can speak to now. John, thanks for joining us this morning on GB News. Have you been in the sea yet? How are you keeping cool?
1: Yeah, I went in the sea. We were down about 7 o'clock this morning. Literally dived straight in.
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3: Thanks so much for your company this afternoon. It's Christo here on GB News. So many of you, and you'll say, by the way, commenting on that banknote story and the government lobbying to change our banknotes with more diverse figures. Well, actually, we've got rid of all figures now because we're putting wildlife on there instead. Maureen says the country has plenty of history to put on our banknotes. Thank you very much indeed for that. Helen makes a very good point here on Your Say, gbnews.com/YourSay. Could the Labour government stop fussing about what's on the banknote and concentrate on making it worth more than 9 pence? And that's a very, very fair point. And someone else, I missed this one, saying, was it really only 119 people who were asked? Yes, it was. 190 people were asked in a focus group, and it was decided that Winston Churchill was too much of a divisive and offensive character. What these people don't realise is that you only have the ability to be offended because of what Winston Churchill did for us. And so it is ridiculous to me. He would be on every banknote if it were down to me, because he gave us the freedom to be offended. So that's what's so moronic about the whole thing. OK, happier news, though, because it was a huge night for England footy fans across the world. We beat Norway in the quarterfinals. Face a semi-final showdown with Argentina set to take place in Atlanta Stadium on Wednesday. Let's now cross live to GB News reporter Bethany Elsie, who is at the Paddington Recreation Ground. What on earth are you doing there, Bethany?
4: Soaking up the sun, obviously, Crystal. Can't you tell? This AstroTurf is absolutely burning. But I tell you who was even hotter, Jude Bellingham. Both goals scored by him in the quarterfinals against Norway last night, and they've won. They're through to the semis against Argentina. Can they do it? Well, these young footballers think they can. So it's coming home then?
5: I think so, yeah, definitely. Hopefully. It will be, I think it will be England-France in the final, yeah. But we will see.
4: Who's your favourite player?
6: I think Bellingham.
4: He scored all the goals, didn't he? Who's on the back of your shirt, Otley?
6: Okay.
7: Can you show us that? Stand up.
4: Yay!
8: Come on, England, it's going home! It's going
4: home! Well, they reckon it's coming home, but there's still a crucial game to play in Atlanta on Wednesday. England will face off Argentina. I'm joined now by Abdul. Sorry, Abdul, do you think they can do it?
9: I think England are a better team. Argentina are better with chemistry. I'll give it to them. But England are for sure the better team. They can win Argentina. They might go to extra time. I feel go extra time. And hope they win it. So,
4: everyone says it's coming home. Is it too soon to tell, or are you backing them all the way?
9: I think they're coming home. I think they're winning it this year. Got to hope.
4: You say it could go to extra time. Now, if it does, that could mean penalties. I would love to know what you think is behind a perfect penalty.
9: I mean, for a perfect penalty, you need accuracy, composure. It's mainly about the placement and the mind games.
4: Come on then, can you show me how it's done? Come on then, Abdul. We've got Raphael in goal as well. Come on, Raph, you going to let it in? There we have it. Do you reckon I can do the same? Please help me. What do I need to do? I can't say I've ever done this before.
9: Just pelt it?
4: I think that's easier said than done, isn't it? Right, how are we then? Nice little run-up, I reckon. Yes! Come on, England, if I can do it, so can you. We'll see how this semi-final goes on Wednesday against Argentina. Crystal, back to you.
3: Thank you, Bethany Bellingham. That is now how you will be referred to going forward here on GB News. Thank you so much. Good penalty shooting there. And, good putting us in good stead for Wednesday night. OK, coming up in the next hour,

0: Well, we are going to be analysing that historic England World Cup win last night. Now, you remember what Thomas Tuchel said? He was not happy when he was being interviewed after the... well, I was about to say after the show. It's not a show, really. The other thing they don't have... It's not a dressing room either, is it? It's a changing room. I call it the dressing room. It's like they're all in showbiz. Anyway, we're going to find out whether we all agree whether Thomas Tuchel was right to be angry. And on a much more serious note, we'll be talking about the death of Anne Widdecombe. We'll be asking whether she was one of the last of the conviction politicians that we have. Of course, we've seen a great history of conviction politicians, but nowadays, not so sure we have anyone in her stead. But first, well, why don't we take a look at the latest weather forecast?
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2: 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Welcome to your GB News weather update from the Met Office. Plenty of late evening sunshine to finish off the day, gradually turning cloudier from the east, and it is going to be staying rather windy across some southern coasts and hills. And it's all thanks to high pressure to the north, low pressure moving in from the south. So this is where we'll tend to see the strongest winds, particularly across southern coasts and hills of England and Wales. These could be gale force in some areas. Otherwise, it's a mostly dry, settled night, lots of clear skies in western areas, but across many eastern areas we'll start to see a return of some low cloud push in from the North Sea, and this could be thick enough to produce some light rain across parts of East Anglia through the early hours of the morning. A slightly fresher night for some areas. Eastern Scotland will push into the high single figures, but once again, a very warm night across parts of Devon and Cornwall and southern parts of Wales. Still very windy in these areas to start off the day, but plenty of bright sunshine to start. Low cloud pushing into East Anglia, parts of Lincolnshire and southern Yorkshire, thick enough to produce some light rain to start the day. Clear skies across Northern Ireland and a mix of patchy cloud and also some sunny spells, particularly across western and northern Scotland to start the day. But any low cloud we may see during the morning will eventually lift and clear, and that will bring back the blue skies for many of us. Still some very brisk winds, and that is just going to take the edge off the temperatures a little bit across parts of eastern England, eastern Scotland as well. Still very warm in the south, though it's not going to be quite as warm as recent days, but the temperatures are still going to be pushing into the high 20s or low 30s, but in the wind it should feel that little bit cooler. And then eventually through the course of the evening we do have some showers which might just skew into some southern areas, the chance of the odd rumble of thunder, but otherwise for most areas it's a dry night to come. And moving into this week, still plenty of sunshine and the heat wave continues, very humid, and this at times could spark off some thunderstorms.
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3: 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UK only. Entrance must be 18 or over. Lines close at 4pm on the 21st of August. 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
4: 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We're welcoming some special guests. You. That's right. On Fridays, I'm going to be doing my show in front of a live studio audience, because this show is about you and what you have to say. 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

0: Maybe where rules are made, but it's where they're implemented that matters. 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Vox Populi, Vox Dei.
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6: Good afternoon. It's 2 o'clock on Sunday, the 12th of July. This is the weekend on GB News. Police say there is no evidence Anne Widdecombe's murder was politically motivated or linked to terrorism after a 28-year-old man was arrested on suspicion of murder. Detectives say they're keeping an open mind over the motive as the investigation continues.
7: At this point, there is still no information to suggest that this is a terrorism-related incident. There is nothing to suggest that it was politically motivated.
6: Look at that. They've really gone and done it. England have beaten Norway to reach the World Cup semi-finals. Can the Three Lions now beat Messi's Argentina?
8: Well, here in Paddington Rec, it's filled with young footballers. Every single one of them is backing England, not only to beat Argentina, but to bring the World Cup trophy home.
6: Is net zero going to bankrupt Britain? There are warnings a landmark climate ruling could leave taxpayers facing eye-watering bills. Green politicians are pushing plans to ration, wait for it, petrol, flights, and even meat. I'm Christo Fufas. This is The Weekend.

0: Now we love hearing what you've got to say about anything that we've been discussing. So go to gbnews.com/yoursay. Join the conversation. There's a QR code on the screen now. If you hit that, you'll get straight there. But before we get into all of today's stories, let's get you up to date with the latest news headlines.
1: Thank you very much, Christo. Good afternoon. 2 minutes after two, here are your latest GB News headlines. Police have arrested a 28-year-old man on suspicion of murdering former MP Anne Widdecombe.
2: Our investigation into the death of 78-year-old Anne Widdecombe has continued to develop over the past 24 hours. Shortly after 9 p.m. on Saturday, the 11th of July, a 28-year-old white British man was arrested at an address in Rotherham, South Yorkshire, on suspicion of the murder of Miss Widdecombe. We were supported by officers from Counter-Terrorism Police North East and South Yorkshire Police, who carried out the arrest on behalf of Devon and Cornwall. At this point, there is still no information to suggest that this is a terrorism-related incident, and at this point, we are not looking for anyone else in connection with this murder.
1: Miss Widdecombe was found dead at her home in Devon on Thursday. Police believe she was killed nearly 24 hours earlier, around midday. Shadow Chancellor Samuel Stride reflected on his time spent with Anne on Camilla Tomilly's programme this morning.
3: My reflections of Anne Camilla were of an extraordinary lady, somebody who combined having that really strong sense of what she believed. Not everybody agreed with her, but nobody could say she was anything other than a woman of great conviction. But she combined it with extraordinary energy, great charm, actually. She often had a twinkle in her eye and a rather wonderful sense of humour and a rather distinctive laugh that I'll never forget. I did spend some time with her after I was first elected in 2010, going around various garden fetes and church fetes and things of that nature. And she was just great fun to be around, actually, and she is a very great loss.
1: England beats Norway 2-1 after extra time to book their place in the World Cup semi-finals. Norway opened up scoring, but Jude Bellingham equalised on the brink of half-time before scoring the winner early into extra time. But despite the victory, England manager Thomas Tuchel was critical of England's performance, describing the result as lucky.
4: I'm impressed with the shift that they put in, the effort, team spirit, the belief and to overcome adversity and to dig in and find ways to win is on the absolutely highest level. They cannot get enough praise for that. But I'm also a football coach, and I think we can play better.
1: Well, Jude Bellingham hit back at the England manager, saying he doesn't know what it's like to play in those conditions.
5: Maybe, but maybe he doesn't know what it's like to play in those kind of conditions against Erling Haaland, Odegaard, Nusa, Sorloth. You know, that's not an easy team to play against. So, you know, I think we've tried to create a positive environment. We should continue that going into the final four. I can't speak highly enough for the lads. You're not going to win every game popping the ball and making 1,000 passes. Sometimes you have to win dirty, and we've done that again tonight.
1: As for reaction off the pitch, the Prince of Wales congratulated the team, saying it was a top performance in a tough environment, adding he was never in doubt, while Sir Keir Starmer simply said Norway 1, Jude Bellingham 2, tagging the Norwegian Prime Minister, saying your boys took one hell of a beating. England will now go on to play Argentina on Wednesday night after they beat Switzerland 3-1 early this morning. The Home Office has condemned reckless people smugglers after a record 128 illegal migrants were crammed onto a single dinghy in the English Channel. The so-called taxi boat eventually made it to the UK on Friday morning after picking up large groups of migrants from two separate beaches south of the port of Boulogne. Another breaking story coming into us here. A 24-year-old woman has been killed and a man has been injured in a double stabbing in West London. Emergency crews were called to a property in Uxbridge Road in Hayes this morning. They found a woman with stab wounds who died at the scene. The man, aged in his 20s, was found outside the property with stab injuries. His condition is unknown. The Metropolitan Police say officers quickly located a 44-year-old man matching the suspect's description nearby. He was arrested on suspicion of murder and possession of a bladed article in a public place. He was taken to hospital with injuries believed to be caused after jumping from a window. And finally, US Senator and Trump ally Lindsey Graham has died at the age of 71 following a brief and sudden illness. Graham was an influential voice in the Republican Party and had served as the senator for South Carolina since 2003. His office has released a statement saying Graham's family asked for privacy during this incredibly difficult period. Well, those are your latest GB News headlines for now. I'm Lewis McKenzie. Let's get back to Christo.
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0: Welcome back. Thanks so much for your company. In the next hour, we'll be analysing that historic England World Cup win and finding out if manager Thomas Tuchel is right to be a little bit peeved at our performance, even though we won. And how would you feel about carbon rationing to hit net zero? Limits on your flights, your fuel, even the food you eat. Those proposals could become reality. But first, after the death of Anne Widdecombe this week, there's been one thing which has been mentioned again and again when tributes have been paid to her: her unwavering conviction on the issues she believed in. Because she was a conviction politician. It can't be denied. Whether it made her popular, whether it made her disliked, whether she was in line with her party, whether she was criticising it from afar, she had real beliefs. And crucially, those were beliefs we all believed she believed. There were no constant U-turns, no flip-flopping, just deeply held convictions, because she cared more about being right than actually being liked. In our image-obsessed politics of today, how many leaders can we genuinely say that about? Hardly any. A handful, maybe. Why is that? Keir Starmer is essentially being booted out of Downing Street for his lack of conviction, his constant and ridiculous U-turns. We saw it with Boris Johnson, constantly flip-flopping, changing his mind on issues because being popular was more important than anything else. I mean, is it social media? Is it a sign of our modern age? Are we too image-obsessed as a society? Are we too worried about focus groups over focusing on what actually works best for Britain, however unpopular that might be? Have our elected leaders become too ego-driven? Is it all of the above? I don't know. But what I do know is that Anne Widdecombe didn't really care about any of that image stuff. There are so few like her today. I mean, Jeremy Corbyn, maybe. I viscerally disagree with him on everything, but at least I believe he believes the socialist nonsense he comes out with. I've been criticised for sometimes calling out Richard Tice or David Bull, but Richard has never wavered in his conviction when it comes to his dislike of the European Union. Who else can we call conviction politicians nowadays? If they're not changing their minds, they're changing their party, or the party itself is changing their leader. Even Andy Burnham. I mean, we've no idea what he thinks about anything. We do know he believes in Andy Burnham himself, and he believes in popularity. When I was growing up, that just wasn't the case. Margaret Thatcher, she cared about being right. She didn't care about being liked. She had convictions. And my word, she stuck to them, much like Anne Widdecombe. Even those old Labour grandees, Tony Benn, Dennis Skinner, even Michael Foote, you might not have agreed with them, but you had a deep respect that they believed what they said. What a shame we have such feeble, flip-flopping, popularity-driven leaders today. And what a shame Anne Widdecombe is no longer around to show them how it's done. I didn't agree with her on everything, gay marriage being one thing, though I know she softened her stance on that in later years. But my God, I believed she believed what she said. And I believe she believed it because she thought that was what was best for our country. What a shame, whatever their political views might be. There aren't more like her. OK, well, joining me now is a friend and colleague of Anne Widdecombe, Andrew Kennedy. I mean, Andrew, thanks for taking the time to talk to us here on GB News, and I'm so sorry about your friend. Do you think what I've just said is fair, that we're losing that breed of politician that is just absolutely set on that conviction, and that not only can we believe that they believe it, but also they care more about those convictions than perhaps being liked, and maybe we need a bit more of that?
7: I think, Christo, we get the politicians we deserve. And one of the problems that we have seen over the last 15 years is that people want politicians who tell them what they want to hear. And that isn't always what they need to hear. And when a politician runs into stormy waters, as we've seen with Sunak, with Truss, with Johnson, with Theresa May, and with Starmer, then the public turn against them. People no longer want the truth. They want easy solutions. So people like Anne Widdecombe and Margaret Thatcher and Corbyn and Tony Benn and maybe Zach Polanski, I don't agree with many of those people, obviously, like you, but they would have little chance now because they are too honest. And our country needs to realise the mess it's in and start listening to difficult messages, even if they're messages that they don't necessarily want to hear. Anne Widdecombe was a force of nature. I had known her for 24 years. But of course, because of her honesty and her principles, she never got further than a junior minister. Because in modern politics, you have to be flexible. You have to be, you have to toe the line with the whips. You have to be non-controversial. And one of the problems that we face in politics is people like Anne and Thatcher, who I suspect would not have been selected nowadays, is that they don't, they are not approved to stand for Parliament because the whips want people who can be managed and who can be told to toe the line. And people like Anne and Maggie and others like her are probably a little bit too difficult to control.
0: But this is just going to become self-fulfilling then. It's going to keep happening because you're right, we face so many problems in this country and we need someone who is absolutely just fixed on trying to solve them and trying to get us into that right position. And we don't want that person. We don't want it. So we're going to keep getting these flip-flopping politicians that perhaps tell us what we want to hear. And this is only going to continue to get worse, meaning the country's only going to continue to get worse.
7: The other day, I was chatting to friends about how dreadful pop music is, or popular music is these days. And I was complaining at Dizzy Rascal and going back to my childhood, my formative years in the 80s, saying how much better music was then than it is now. And I suddenly realised I was sounding like my mother, who said the same thing to me for 35 years ago. I do think there is a degree of, we always look back with rose-tinted glasses at the politicians that we used to have. And if we look around now, I mean, I think Kemi Badenoch is proving herself to be a conviction politician. Zach Polanski is. I don't think I agree with anything that he stands for, but he's a conviction politician. Corbyn, as you mentioned,
0: is Zach Polanski, because he's been a Liberal Democrat. He's been, he's been a few things before he decided on this path of greenness, hasn't he?
7: Well, I think the Green Party are probably as left-wing as the Liberal Democrats. I think he's just changed the colour of his rosette. I suspect he hasn't changed his politics. We need to get back to the whips and the party machinery giving mavericks an ability to stand for Parliament because they add colour and they add life and they bring a degree of honesty to our politics. But I think we also need to remember that in her prime, Anne Widdecombe was hugely respected, but not particularly popular. I remember, I think it was about 2009, she tried to run for the Conservative leadership. She couldn't find a proposer and a seconder. So there is one thing having very firm views and very black and white views. But if you make yourself so defined by that, that people don't think you have a broader vision, then you don't get anywhere in politics, and that needs to be remembered too. Can I just say something else about that? And she was one of those politicians, almost like Blair and Boris Johnson, where wherever you went, people knew who she was. I remember the 2015 election. She turned up at Chatham Railway Station at 7 a.m. to campaign for Tracy Crouch, who was then the MP for Chatham and Aylesford. And two young blokes walked past, and one said to the other, "Oh, look, it's that fat bird off the dancing programme." And rather than pretending she hadn't heard or ignoring it, she turned on her heels and pursued these two young guys onto the platform. And outside on the concourse, we could hear her shrieking at them, "Do I look? I may be fat, but I'm not a bird." And then adding, "And if you keep drinking fizzy pop at 7 o'clock in the morning, you'll be fat too." And that is the honesty of Anne. Most politicians would not dream of engaging at that level, but she was fearless.
0: I was about to use that word. It is the fearlessness, and I think it is fearlessness that we're perhaps lacking. And my great political hero is Margaret Thatcher. And I think you're right. I think that with the age of social media and everything else nowadays, she probably wouldn't be made a party leader. But secondly, you know, would she have done a famous U-turn? Because she would have been forced to because of our society's craving for an instant result and our ego-driven politics that we're in now.
7: Well, of course, Margaret would never have... I joined the Conservative Party in 1987 because of Margaret Thatcher. I was a kid from a council estate in Liverpool. She gave me hope and opportunity. So I'm with you, absolutely with you. She's still my political hero today. What we must remember, of course, is

0: had we not had the Falklands War, then probably Mrs. Thatcher wouldn't have survived beyond 1982. Her political capital was saved by the Falklands War. So even then, you know, it wasn't easy to be a conviction politician.
1: Yeah, but she I don't think anyone else as unpopular as her from 79 to 82 would have maintained that unpopularity without wavering. Whereas nowadays, you know, that was 3 years. I don't think people last more than 3 weeks without doing a U-turn nowadays because they're worried about being unpopular. And we've seen it so many times recently. Look, really good to talk to you. And again, my condolences for the loss of your friend, Anne Widdecombe. Yeah. And Andrew Kennedy, thank you for taking the time.
0: Can I make one more point?
1: Of course you may.
0: I go with this though. It's very early days yet, and obviously we've got to get through Anne's funeral and let the dust settle. But there are a number of us, both from politics and her friendships outside of politics, who will probably be launching a fund to finance a memorial to Anne somewhere in Maidstone. We don't know where that'll be or what shape it will take, but Ian Dale is joining me and a couple of other people, and I hope when that happens, we can get some coverage because she was a legend in her lifetime in politics and she deserves a memorial to her and the what she achieved politically.
1: Absolutely, and I completely agree, and we all should be talking about that when it happens, and best of luck with it, and thank you for mentioning
0: you.
1: It. That's Andrew Kennedy,
0: thank you very much.
1: Friend of Anne Widdecombe here on GB News. All right, coming up, England manager Thomas Tuchel is furious with the England side, even though they won. Find out why next.

0: Do you trust what you're being told? Good, because neither do I.
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11: Welcome back now, later. How do you feel about carbon rationing to meet net zero targets like restrictions on your holidays, your fuel and your food? These plans could become a reality, so stay with us to discuss that. But what a night for England football fans across the world. They beat Norway in the quarterfinals and England are now facing a semi-final showdown with Argentina. That's going to take place in Atlanta Stadium on Wednesday. Well, I'm now joined by the broadcaster, Aidan McGee, to tell us the latest.
12: Christo, good to see you again. Look, I'm going to run some comments from Thomas Tuchel in a few moments.
11: Okay.
12: And Jude Bellingham responding to them on the back, because as the day has gone on and we've kind of moved on from the fact that England have won, a lot of focus has fallen on the fact that Thomas Tuchel called described this performance as lucky and a bit sloppy. Now it's demanding.
11: It difficult for ourselves.
12: Yeah, that's right. I mean, you had a guest just before the break there, a very interesting man, wasn't he? Talking about how conviction politicians can't just say what they want anymore. Well, managers are kind of the same these days. Their words carry weight. Well,
11: that's interesting.
12: They are so reactive.
11: Conviction managers we don't have anymore.
12: Well, we don't. Football is like politics now. I don't know who imitated who. You know, the average tenure of a prime minister is so low now. When I studied politics back in the 90s, I think the average tenure of a prime minister or a minister was certainly something like, the minister was around about 20 months or something. A prime minister was more closer to 5-6 years. And you don't get that in football certainly anymore. You know, if you think of Sir Alex Ferguson lasting 26 years at Man United, Arsene Wenger doing 22 at Arsenal, those days are long gone. Alan Kirby did 15 at dear old Charlton. So football is kind of, you know, life's imitated art, football's imitated politics, politics imitating football. We're not quite sure what it is. But let's have a listen before we go any further on what Thomas Tuchel had to say about that performance last night.
13: Not happy with the performance.
14: In what sense?
13: Never sense. Because, again, the commitment is there, but we made life very, very difficult for us in the way we played, how we played. Sloppy, a lot of technical mistakes, not fast enough, not repetitive enough. We were lucky today.
15: Maybe, but maybe he doesn't know what it's like to play in those kind of conditions against Erling Haaland, Odegaard, Nusash, Sorloth. You know, that's not an easy team to play against. So, you know, I think we've tried to create a positive environment. We should continue that going into the Final Four. I can't speak highly enough for the lads. You're not going to win every game popping the ball and making 1,000 passes. Sometimes you have to win dirty, and we've done that again tonight.
12: So that's England boss Thomas Tuchel, followed closely there in response, Jude Bellingham. Now, I'm going to mention Donald Trump here, and I'll tell you why, because up to now, we don't really actually know if Thomas Tuchel's going to stay on after this tournament. We think he might do, but maybe he's just got it into his head that I can say what I want now, I'm leaving. You know, I've not got to impress the media from after the World Cup. They're still in with a chance. I don't know, it's almost like a... I don't know, there's a word for it, isn't it? Deem up happy.
11: Yeah, or like, you know, burning the bridges.
12: Yeah, something like that. But nonetheless, I mean, I do kind of see what he was saying. Yes, I think it was fair what he said.
11: I loved that he said it.
12: Yeah.
11: I loved that he said it, because I just thought, well, how refreshing that he's actually saying, you know, I'm not happy.
12: No.
11: You know, we did, we're sloppy.
12: Well, we do have to improve.
11: And at times, again, I'm no football expert.
12: You're picking up a lot of information in the last few weeks. I've
11: actually
12: noticed
11: that. A lot of my friends think that.
12: Well, is it osmosis, do you think?
11: I'm better than I claim to be. But, you know, we were giving away the ball a bit too much.
12: Yes, we were.
11: And we didn't look like we were coherent. We lost control of the game. There were times we had control of the game brilliantly. There were times we lost control of the game. Now, we defended well. They didn't score during that time. We had that disallowed goal by the guy who looks like Sloth from the Goonies. but we lost control too many times, and there were times we had to rely on luck. And we're not going to win the World Cup by doing that. I thought that was absolutely reasonable. What I think people are surprised by was that it was publicly done.
12: Yeah, I suppose so. I mean, sometimes, like Sam Allardyce said in the last hour, he says sometimes you just speak from the heart when really you should be showing more control. But these are emotionally charged occasions. The scale of these matches, I mean, I go on every week about Champions League matches and Premier League matches and Man United, Arsenal, Liverpool, Chelsea, Tottenham and so forth. These matches here are just so much bigger. They make club football, at World Cup level anyway, look small. And that's really a really difficult thing to do given the size of these clubs. So given the emotional investment into the matches, given the pressure, given the fact that you're managing the squad, there are injuries every few days, there are energy levels you have to deal with. Every few days as well, you've got the weight of the nation on your shoulders. No surprise that sometimes there's bloodletting to some degree. And then all eyes switch towards Wednesday and what will be a massive occasion, England versus Argentina. People who aren't ordinarily into football will be watching that game. And you have to manage the history as well. I mean, let me take you back to what happened in 66. Argentina were accused of cheating by Sir Alf Ramsey, the England coach, as England went on to win the trophy here in England, the last time they won a major tournament 60 years ago. Then we fast forward all the way to 1986, 4 years after the Falklands or Malvinas, as Maradona and Gary Lineker called it. But there was a hand of God. Diego Maradona said it was the intervention of God that rewarded him with that handball and getting away with it. In response to what happened 4 years
11: earlier. Imports, perhaps.
12: Then we had France 98 in Saint-Étienne, David Beckham kicking out Diego Simeone, a mammoth performance by England after that, but not quite enough to get them through penalties. Then 2002, David Beckham scoring redemption in Sapporo, a 1-0 win, which knocked Argentina out of the World Cup. Big shock for them. But we've not played them in a competitive game since then. There's no real recent history. Played them in 2005 in Switzerland, of all places, in a friendly, and I think Wayne Rooney scored a late goal in that one. So there's no recent history. Nobody involved in the squad now, or even at managerial level, I would have thought, even the coaching staff, was involved in any of those matches. But you know what? Even though the history doesn't seem to matter on the face of it, if you go man for man throughout the team, somehow it always comes back to it.
11: And
12: there'll be another chapter in.
11: And I'm so glad that Thomas Tuchel is seemingly going to stick a rocket up their backsides, because I want them to have that. I want them to go into Argentina realising the gravity of it and that they've got to just basically do everything. Because we are going to win that game, but we've got to do it with a little bit of fire in our belly.
12: It might have been psychological, you know. It might have been a psychological thing. It might have been calculated. He might have just thought to himself, right, you know, I'm going to say something here. I'm going to say something just to light a fire.
11: My friend also thought last night that they were a bit intimidated by Norway.
12: Possibly physically in areas. I mean, Declan Rice is the powerhouse in midfield, but he was carrying an illness, wasn't he? And that's why he barely made it to half time. But we'll see. It's a chance to reset everything. Not long now until Sunday already. We're talking about this huge game on Wednesday. There's not a great deal of recovery time, as Sam Allardyce said, but it's about juggling the squad now and keeping everybody fresh.
11: All right. Let me into that dressing room. I'll shout at them all. That's it. There'll be HR, though. Like, you know, I'm sorry, he's been too nasty. Thank you, Aidan. You're with me, Christo, here on GB News. Lots coming up, but first, let's get you up to date with the latest news headlines.
1: Good afternoon. Your 1:30 headlines from the GB newsroom. Police have arrested a 28-year-old man on suspicion of murdering former MP Anne Widdecombe. They say there is nothing suggesting that the killing was politically motivated and not linked to terrorism. England beat Norway 2-1 after extra time to book a place in the World Cup semi-finals. Norway opened scoring, but Jude Bellingham equalised off the brink of half-time before scoring the winner early into extra time. The Home Office has condemned reckless people smugglers after a record 128 illegal migrants were crammed onto a single dinghy in the English Channel. It's been reported that Labour will push ahead with its deal to cede the Chagos Islands to Mauritius, as a senior Foreign Office official tells the Telegraph newspaper that plans to hand over the archipelago are unlikely to change under Burnham. And finally, US Senator and Trump ally Lindsey Graham has died at the age of 71 following a brief and sudden illness. Those are your half-past headlines for now. More from me in half an hour.
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11: Nice to see you. 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It's Christo here on GB News. Don't forget as well, and all your thoughts on all the stories we're discussing, gbnews.com/your say. Scan the QR code on the screen as well. That will get you there. OK, coming up, well, are we going to bankrupt ourselves chasing net zero and make our lives utterly miserable? We'll be talking about that next.
6: Hello there, good morning. Welcome to your GB News weather update from the Met Office. Some low cloud around to start this morning, this soon clearing to leave plenty of sunshine across the country. A bit windier compared to the last couple of days, particularly across the south. This is all due to whereabouts high pressure is sat towards the north of the country today. And across the southern flank of areas of high pressure, we do tend to get some strong gusty winds. So particularly across southern coasts of England and Wales, we'll see some strong gusty winds around hills as well. So do take care if you're heading to the beach. This could lead to some choppy waters and some strong currents. But you can see otherwise, there's plenty of dry, settled weather across the country. A bit more cloud across Scotland at times and still feeling very warm indeed. Temperatures into the low 30s across parts of the southwest. Still feeling a little bit cooler though across eastern areas in the wind. Now, still the strong gusty weather continues across southern coasts of England and Wales to finish off the day. Still breezy across other areas.

0: some mostly dry, settled night to come. We still have a fairly brisk easterly winds, and this at times will drag in some more moisture and some more cloud across eastern areas of England and also parts of Scotland. But further west, plenty of clear skies, still very gusty across some southern coasts. And actually, it's going to be a little bit fresher for some areas. Lows reaching between 9 and 15 degrees Celsius across many areas, but still a very warm night to come across areas of Devon and Cornwall. Now, it's a very similar day on Monday, still some low cloud to start. This could be thick enough to produce some light outbreaks of rain across parts of East Anglia, Lincolnshire and southern parts of Yorkshire, gradually clearing through the morning. And once again, lots of dry, settled weather, plenty of sunshine, still that bit cooler across eastern coasts and very warm in the south.
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13: Welcome back. It's Christo in for Dawn here on GB News. And how is your head this morning after England's quarter-final World Cup win last night? Well, our reporter will be out and about asking some of you that question a little later. But first, Kemi Badenoch has warned Britain could be left bankrupt if an international climate ruling is allowed to stand. According to the Conservative leader, the International Court of Justice's advisory opinion on climate obligations could threaten North Sea drilling and the UK's economic and energy security. It comes as the Green Party is drawing up plans for wartime-style rationing of meat, dairy, petrol and flights in its push for net zero, amid reports it could be drawn into a coalition with Andy Burnham's Labour. Well, joining me now is environmental activist Dr. Bin Jones. Thanks for taking the time to talk to us here on GB News, Dr. Jones. So, people do not want this sort of stuff. They don't want billions spent on net zero, and they don't want what the Greens are apparently drawing up policy documents on, which is kind of wartime rationing when it comes to flights and food.
14: Christo, thanks for asking me on, and hello to your audience. Look, we've all survived that night nail biting. So come on, we can crack this one. Look, what people don't want is to be so hot. We are unbelievably hot. It's hotter than it's ever been since records began. And ordinary people, they're scared about it. Ordinary people are sensible, and ordinary people are voting 75% in polls all over the country, all over the world, saying that the government's not doing enough and that we need to be much more radical. And the problem is that the Daily Mail and your programme, these are run by billionaires for billionaires. And they're defending a dying fossil fuel industry, which is incredibly expensive. It's far more expensive than free energy from the sun or the wind, and it's poisonous. It's poisonous.
13: Okay. So, firstly, I don't think that talking for people who don't want to pay a fortune in their energy bills or a fortune for things like ultra-low emission zones and all those sorts of things, that's not billionaires I'm talking about. Those are people who are trying to go about their day-to-day lives. And the idea that it could now be said to them, sorry, we're going to give you, I don't know, some sort of carbon rationing, some sort of food rationing, some sort of rationing of the amount of journeys you can take by car or flight, that is not making their lives better. in the pursuit of net zero. And that's not a billionaire's view. That would be the person who's trying to get their children to school.

0: trying to have a holiday once a year. So how could you defend that?
1: Risto, that's nonsense. That's just turning the thing up on its head. The people that pollute most are the very, very rich. The International Court of Justice has basically said we need to stick to the 1.5 degrees, which most people agree with. And they say that states and basically companies and basically very, very rich people need to pay for this. And the thing about the rationing from the Green Party, it's incredibly sensible because ordinary people won't have to change that much. The people that will change will be the people who are lying to us all the time, lying, denying, mystifying. They will have to change. Billionaires need to be taxed out of existence. Who needs billionaires? I don't want one. Your listeners don't
0: want one.
1: Who
0: needs billionaires? Billionaires pay more in tax than anyone. The 150 billionaires in this country pay a huge percentage of the tax that we have in this country. Firstly, they employ thousands of people, but also the Green Party plans are not talking about trying to restrict the miles driven by billionaires. They're trying to restrict the miles driven by everyone. Everyone will have their miles restricted. Everyone will have a certain limit for the number of flights if they want to go on holiday that they can take. I am sure if they were just talking about billionaires needing to reduce their carbon footprint slightly, people would be on board with it. That's not what is being proposed.
1: I'm sorry, but that is probably what's being proposed. You don't want to hear it like that, but that is what's being proposed. If you ration something, as there was rationing that my parents experienced after the Second World War, when there's rationing, the lord of the manor only gets the same amount of food as the peasant on his estate. So the peasant actually gets probably more food than he had before, and it's the lord of the manor that is suffering.
0: Okay.
1: And these are the people who are objecting.
0: Why don't we look at what has happened then? Well, firstly, I'll tell you something. I guarantee you, I absolutely guarantee you that if they have this sort of rationing, right, there will be a fee you can pay to get more. Absolutely, that will happen because the governments are not going to pass up the chance in order to revenue raise as a result of this. So if you get X number of miles a year that you can fly, well, billionaires are just going to pay the levy to get more miles. And the man on the street is going to be the person that has their life restricted. That is how it always is. That's how it is. Look at things like the congestion charge. Look at things like the ultra low emission zone. Look at things like the levy that you have on energy bills. The person in the street finds it difficult to pay that. Billionaires don't give a hoot. They just pay it.
1: I'm sorry, Christo, look, I'm a doctor. I've spent a lot of my time looking at people, watching people die unnecessarily because they didn't know until too late how bad their situation was. The climate is a catastrophe. It's really, really bad. It's far worse than people want to say. The Daily Mail itself published an article only a few weeks ago saying that the effects are twice as bad as has been predicted.
0: Then why don't governments stop using it for revenue raising?
1: They're not. They are trying to look after ordinary people. You, I'm sorry, you are looking after your billionaire bosses. You're a millionaire presenter working for billionaire bosses.
0: I'm not a millionaire presenter. I'm someone who still has to try and make ends meet like other people. I still have to pay ridiculous charges. I still have to pay levies on my energy bills when we're buying fossil fuels from abroad. We're not saving money by doing any of this stuff.
1: Fossil fuels they're a dying industry. All this talk about the North Sea, there's hardly any gas and almost no oil in the North Sea.
0: Norway are doing quite well with
1: it, aren't
0: they? It's
1: a dying industry. You're trying to defend an industry in its last gasps. You're like trying to defend horses.
0: No, I'm trying to defend people paying less money to go about their day-to-day lives.
1: People will pay less money when we have renewables running our energy. And that has got to happen. It's happening anyway. The markets are making it happen.
0: Do we have the technology in order to run the grid on renewables alone?
1: Sorry, I missed that.
0: Do we have the technology to be able to run the grid 24/7 based on renewables alone? Do we have the battery storage power to be able to do that? Because this is why we need fossil fuels as a backup.
1: We, there.

0: There is a transition, but
1: So
0: yes,
1: we don't.
0: there's plenty of energy. We don't
1: So
0: have it
1: we do
0: right
1: not
0: on tap
1: have
0: just now.
1: we
0: You're
1: do not
0: right. We
1: have.
0: do have
1: Sorry,
0: to.
1: sorry, sorry,
0: We
1: sorry.
0: have
1: No,
0: to.
1: Dr. Bing, we
0: We have
1: do
0: to
1: not
0: change
1: have.
0: the planning. We have to get the energy from the North Sea to where it's needed.
1: So
0: We
1: we
0: need to
1: don't
0: get
1: have the
0: more.
1: technology yet for 100% renewables. We don't have
0: I'm
1: the
0: sorry,
1: technology
0: but
1: to be able
0: you're.
1: to run the grid, which is why we need a fossil fuel backup.
0: Well, we need a little fossil fuels for a short period of time, but the International Court of Justice, that's what you've asked me to come on, has basically said that the fossil fuel companies need to be responsible for their own emissions.
1: No, absolutely, and that's what the International Court of Justice is saying. That's what Kemi Badenoch is against. She thinks it's going to cost us billions. Listen, thank you for talking to us, taking
0: They
1: the
0: must
1: time,
0: clear up
1: Doctor.
0: their own mess, not ordinary people. Your listeners shouldn't have to clear it up by having watching their children
1: All
0: going to
1: right,
0: primary schools and overheating. Thank you,
1: Doctor
0: Crusoe.
1: Bing
0: Thank you for
1: Jones. Thank
0: your
1: you,
0: audience.
1: environmental activist, for taking the time to talk to us here on GB News. All right, let's get you the great British giveaway. You might need it for your energy bill: £60,000 in tax, a free gold bar. £5,000. 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Hayley Sparks has the details.
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3: 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UK only. Entrance must be 18 or over. Lines close at 4 p.m. on the 21st of August. This is a network giveaway. Entries will be pooled. Please check the closing time if listening or watching on demand. Good luck.
1: Oh, sorry, I was just counting my millions in my bank account. I just got a bit sidelined there. Sorry, there are so many millions that are coming out of my bank account. I don't know where they all are. Listen, thank you for your company. Lots more coming up. England's World Cup win, it is coming home. I'm not even going to ask the question. It is coming home. But now, if you're in search of some holiday sun, here is the forecast for some of the top European holiday destinations.
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7: The wildfire risk across western areas of Europe will be continuing into next week, with very limited rainfall around and continuing high temperatures. Parts of central France could be pushing 40 degrees Celsius over the coming days. High pressure bringing plenty of sunshine, though, right across the Mediterranean. Further towards the east, the heat is a little bit more typical for the time of year, and it will be remaining that way as we head into the forthcoming week. So continuing to see that sunshine and highs into the low 30s.
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9: Well, we're joined now by another two brutal commentators, Jonathan Liss and Emma Trimble, here in the studio to go through the day's news. Good morning, both of you. Let's start with this pub opening all through the night on Monday. I mean, great news for pub landlords. We've just spoken to one, but not necessarily such great news for the police, Emma, who aren't so impressed with this idea.
10: True, although in the 11th hour, it seems that Keir Starmer's finally figured out how to do something popular. I mean, if he could allow them to open until 5 a.m., around, you know, not just for the football, but throughout the year. I think that would be, as in many European countries, it would be really good for hospitality. Sure, it will lead to maybe some drunken, disorderly behaviour.
9: Depends if we win or lose.
10: You know, come on, the police don't actually bother to police proper crimes anyway, it seems, so I'm sure...
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11: It was the daring rescue mission that shocked the world. 50 years ago, 102 hostages were rescued in a deadly siege following a week-long crisis that began with the hijacking of Air France Flight 139. 248 people boarded the flight from Tel Aviv to Paris with a stopover in Athens to pick up more passengers. Among those passengers were four armed pro-Palestinian terrorists. 8 minutes after takeoff, the terrorists hijacked the plane and forced the pilot to fly to Uganda's Entebbe Airport. There, the notorious dictator Idi Amin and his troops were waiting to assist the attackers to hold the passengers hostage.
12: I've been telephoned several telephone calls from Tel Aviv talking to me since I cut off relationship with Israel.
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13: How are you? Great to see you. 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
13: How are the bags under the eyes? It's been a long night for you as well as us, right?
14: Yeah, not well. They're always there anyway. The bags.
13: Oh, go on.
14: But no, it was a fantastic evening, wasn't it? I knew after about 5 or 10 minutes that we were so focused on the match. I haven't seen us like that for a little while. We were really prepared properly, and we just took the sting out the Mexican side. You know, we played some great football, and Jude Bellingham got his goals as normal, and Harry got his penalty as normal. And yeah, I mean, it was just not only a great game and a great result, you know, it's just lit the nation up, really, I think, now.
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15: It's Christo here on GB News. It's the weekend and I'm in for Dawn, of course. Now, let's do a couple of the Your Say comments because... You have really got a little bit hot under the collar. A few of you not very happy with what he had to say about carbon rationing. Why is it they want electric cars but not biofuel? Says Fungi Guy. I'm going shopping for a new car this week, and because of people like this guy, I'll be sticking with a petrol one. I walked out of a car showroom last weekend because the salesman was pushing me towards electric. Thank you very much indeed for that. Some of you calling him deluded and some of you saying, look, the poor always end up paying even if they tax the millionaires like me. Apparently I'm a millionaire, according to our last guest. Thank you for that. And we do appreciate people coming on to GB News, even if they have differing views. OK, but no one's going to have a differing view about what an amazing night it was for England football last night as they beat Norway in the quarterfinals. We now face that semi-final showdown with Argentina. That's at Atlanta Stadium on Wednesday. Bethany Bellingham, we're calling her now, our GB News reporter. She's at the Paddington Recreation Ground. You were doing your penalties the last time we spoke to you. You scored. What have you got for us now?
16: To be honest, Krista, I'm a little bit blown away at my own ability. I wasn't quite sure I was going to get the goal in, or the fact that it was going to go like that. I think we can actually bring it to you. You're saying Bellingham, but I reckon it's more like bend it like Bethany now. Right, how are we then? Nice little run-up, I reckon. I'm not really wanting to toot my own horn, but I am absolutely buzzing about that little curve, getting in just at the bottom right-hand corner. It's the first penalty I've ever taken, and I'm sure my dad will be proud that he's finally got a footballer in the family. OK, where are we? I'm a little bit thrown off now. England beat Norway 2-1 in the Quarter Cup finals. They're now through to play Argentina on Wednesday at the Atlanta Stadium, as you said. And we've been speaking to young footballers and their coaches today about whether or not England can do it. They're a tough side, but there's not a doubt in anyone's mind that they absolutely can. So it's coming home then?
17: I think so, yeah, definitely. Hopefully. It will be, I think it will be England-France in the final, yeah. But we will see.
16: Who's your favourite player?
18: I think Bellingham.
19: Bellingham. He scored all the goals, didn't he? Who's on the back of your shirt, Ottilie?
18: Dave.
19: Can you show your shirt?
9: Stand up.
19: Whee!
20: 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It's coming
19: 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Well, you heard it here first. 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
15: 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Thank you, Bethany Bellingham Beckham as well. 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
22: Hello there, good afternoon. Welcome to your GB News weather update from the Met Office. Plenty of late evening sunshine to finish off the day, gradually turning cloudier from the east, and it is going to be staying rather windy across some southern coasts and hills. And it's all thanks to high pressure to the north, low pressure moving in from the south. So this is where we'll tend to see the strongest winds, particularly across southern coasts and hills of England and Wales. These could be gale force in some areas. Otherwise, it's a mostly dry, settled night, lots of clear skies in western areas, but across many eastern areas we'll start to see a return of some low cloud push in from the North Sea, and this could be thick enough to produce some light rain across parts of East Anglia through the early hours of the morning. A slightly fresher night for some areas. Eastern Scotland will push into the high single figures, but once again, a very warm night across parts of Devon and Cornwall and southern parts of Wales. Still very windy in these areas to start off the day, but plenty of bright sunshine to start. Low cloud pushing into East Anglia, parts of Lincolnshire and southern Yorkshire, thick enough to produce some light rain to start the day. Clear skies across Northern Ireland and a mix of patchy cloud and also some sunny spells, particularly across western and northern Scotland to start the day. But any low cloud we may see during the morning will eventually lift and clear, and that will bring back the blue skies for many of us. Still some very brisk winds, and that is just going to take the edge off the temperatures a little bit across parts of eastern England, eastern Scotland as well. Still very warm in the south, though it's not going to be quite as warm as recent days, but the temperatures are still going to be pushing into the high 20s or low 30s, but in the wind it should feel that little bit cooler. And then eventually through the course of the evening we do have some showers which might just scoot into some southern areas, the chance of the odd rumble of thunder, but otherwise for most areas it's a dry night to come. And moving into this week, still plenty of sunshine and the heat wave continues, very humid, and this at times could spark off some thunderstorms.
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3: 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UK only. Entrance must be 18 or over. Lines close at 4 p.m. on the 21st of August. This is a network giveaway. Entries will be pooled. 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
29: I've been in Westminster for a long time, but I know that though power may be here, its effect on people's lives is across the whole of the country. We may be where rules are made.

0: but it's where they're implemented that matters. Join me, Jacob Rees-Mogg, for forthright and frank discussion on where Britain has come from, where it's going, and where it will end up. That's State of the Nation, Monday to Thursday, 8 to 9 o'clock. Vox Populi, Vox Dei.
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0: Hello, good afternoon and welcome to GB News. We're live on TV, online and on digital radio. I'm Nana Aquia. And for the next few hours, me and my panel will be taking on some of the big topics hitting the headlines right now. This show is all about opinion. It's mine, it's theirs, and of course it's yours. We'll be debating, discussing, and at times we will disagree, but no one will be cancelled. So joining me for the next few hours, political commentator Armand Bogle and political commentator Stella Chantakedu. So police say, coming up, police say there is no evidence that Anne Widdecombe's murder was politically motivated or linked to terrorism after a 28-year-old man was arrested on suspicion of murder. Detectives say that they're keeping an open mind over the motive as the investigation continues.
1: At this point, there is still no information to suggest that this is a terrorism-related incident. There is nothing to suggest that it was politically motivated.
0: And what a night for England fans across the world. This was the reaction as the final whistle blew from a fan zone. The Red Lions have defeated the North's force, sending England through to the World Cup semi-finals. Then, coming up in my niggle, the Cabinet Office have called for LGBT and ethnic minorities to be included on banknotes. Hang on a minute. Why am I on a fiver? Do we get the low value? Put me on a 50, please, now. Where is it? That's better. that's good. I look good on there. Why am I on there? Hey, who knows? This comes as Labour have been accused of being caught red-handed in a plot to remove historical figures from currency.
2: Labour are not going to be introducing wealth taxes. Indeed, Chris, we've set forward our plans and they are all fully costed and fully funded. And there will be nothing in our manifesto that requires any further increases in taxation.
0: Then for the Great British Debate, I'm asking, has Rachel Reeves made the wrong choices in government? Well, I mean, she's urged Andy Burnham to arrive in Downing Street with a worked-through plan, saying that the incoming Prime Minister will be tested quickly by a range of incoming shocks and challenges. Yes, I think it's ones that she's left. This comes as the Shadow Chancellor, Mel Stride, accuses Rachel Reeves of coming into government without a plan. And in the interview, I'll be speaking to NHS nurse Jennifer Mellay, who was investigated and referred to the Nursing and Midwifery Council after declining to use a parent's preferred pronouns. She's calling on the government to issue national guidance on the use of these across the NHS. But before we get started, your latest news with Lewis McKenzie.
3: Thank you very much, Nana. Good afternoon. 3 minutes past three. Here are your latest GB News headlines. Police have arrested a 28-year-old man on suspicion of murdering the former MP, Anne Widdecombe.
1: Our investigation into the death of 78-year-old Anne Widdecombe has continued to develop over the past 24 hours. Shortly after 9 p.m. on Saturday, the 11th of July, a 28-year-old white British man was arrested at an address in Rotherham, South Yorkshire, on suspicion of the murder of Miss Widdecombe. We were supported by officers from Counter-Terrorism Police North East and South Yorkshire Police who carried out the arrest on behalf of Devon and Cornwall. At this point, there is still no information to suggest that this is a terrorism-related incident. And at this point, we are not looking for anyone else in connection with this murder.
3: Miss Widdecombe was found dead at her home in Devon on Thursday. Police believe she was killed nearly 24 hours earlier, around midday. Shadow Chancellor Mel Stride reflected on his time spent with Anne on Camilla Tominey's programme this morning.
4: My reflections of Anne

0: Camilla were of an extraordinary lady, somebody who combined having that really strong sense of what she believed. Not everybody agreed with her, but nobody could say she was anything other than a woman of great conviction. But she combined it with extraordinary energy, great charm, actually. She often had a twinkle in her eye and a rather wonderful sense of humour and a rather distinctive laugh that I'll never forget. And I did spend some time with her after I was first elected in 2010, going around various garden fetes and church fetes and things of that nature. And she was just great fun to be around, actually, and she is a very great loss.
1: England beat Norway 2-1 after extra time to book a place in the World Cup semi-finals. Norway opened the scoring, but Jude Bellingham equalised on the brink of half-time before scoring the winner early into extra time. But despite the victory, England manager Thomas Tuchel was critical of England's performance, describing the result as lucky.
2: I'm impressed with the shift that they put in, the effort, team spirit, the belief. The belief and to overcome adversity and to dig in and find ways to win is on the absolutely highest level. They cannot get enough praise for that. But I'm also a football coach and I think we can play better.
1: Well, Jude Bellingham hit back at the England manager, saying he doesn't know what it's like to play in those conditions.
3: Maybe he doesn't know what it's like to play in those kind of conditions against Erling Haaland, Odegaard, Nusaj, Soloff. You know, that's not an easy team to play against. So, I think we've tried to create a positive environment. We should continue that going into the Final Four. I can't speak highly enough for the lads. You're not going to win every game popping the ball and making 1,000 passes. Sometimes you have to win dirty, and we've done that again tonight.
1: As for reaction off the pitch, the Prince of Wales congratulated the team, saying it was a top performance in a tough environment, adding he was never in doubt. While Sir Keir Starmer simply said Norway 1, Jude Bellingham 2, tagging the Norwegian Prime Minister, saying, "Your boys took one hell of a beating." England will now go on to play Argentina on Wednesday night after they beat Switzerland 3-1 early this morning. A 24-year-old woman has been killed and a man has been injured in a double stabbing in West London. Emergency crews were called to a property in Uxbridge Road in the Hayes area this morning. They found a woman with stab wounds who died later on at the scene. The man, aged in his 20s, was found outside the property with stab injuries. His condition is currently unknown. The Metropolitan Police say officers quickly located a 44-year-old man matching the suspect's description nearby. He was arrested on suspicion of murder and possession of a bladed article in a public area. He was taken to hospital with injuries believed to be caused by jumping from a window. The Home Office has condemned reckless people smugglers after a record 128 illegal migrants were crammed into a single dinghy in the English Channel. The so-called taxi boat eventually made it to UK waters on Friday morning after being picked up at large groups of migrants from two beaches south of the port of Boulogne. Well, those are your latest GB News headlines for now. I'm Lewis McKenzie. Let's get back to Nana.
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5: Good afternoon and welcome to GB News, Britain's number one news channel. I'm Nana Urquhart. We're live on TV, online and on digital radio. So coming up, police say that there is no evidence that Anne Widdecombe's murder was politically motivated or linked to terrorism after a 28-year-old man was arrested on suspicion of murder. Detectives say that they're keeping an open mind over the motive as the investigation continues. And they've done it, haven't they? But they did it in scrappy style, I must say. They kind of looked tired in my view, but they still won. Yes, of course, I'm talking about the match last night when England beat Norway to reach the World Cup semi-finals. Can they now beat Messi's Argentina? Right, well, not if they play the way they did. I'm sorry, but I'm glad they won, but I think they did get lucky. I agree with Thomas Tuchel. So for the Great British Debate, I'm asking, coming up, should Andy Burnham push ahead with the Chagos deal? The Prime Minister in waiting is expected to press ahead with the UK's controversial Chagos

0: Island Agreement. But this deal has drawn strong criticism from the opponents over its cost and concerns over national security. So for the Great British Debate this hour, I'm asking, should Andy Burnham push forward with the Chagos deal? And US President Donald Trump has issued a stark warning to Iran, saying that any attempt by Tehran to assassinate him would trigger a devastating US military response. Now, that would completely decimate and destroy. We'll stay tuned to all of that on the way. As ever, send me your thoughts, post your comments, gbnews.com/yoursay. So, senior Reform UK figures have been visiting Devon to pay their respects to the former Tory MP and Reform UK spokeswoman, Anne Widdecombe. Deputy leader of Reform UK, Richard Tice, said that Anne was treasured by millions. Earlier today, police investigating the murder said there is nothing to suggest that it was politically motivated, and this comes after a 28-year-old white British man was arrested in South Yorkshire on Saturday. Well, joining me now is former Assistant Chief Constable of West Midlands Police, Timothy Brain. Timothy, thank you very much for joining me. Now, Timothy, they have initially they arrested somebody. They've let that person go. They said they're not connected at all. But now they've arrested a 28-year-old suspect. What would be happening right now?
1: Well, if the suspect hasn't been interviewed, and I suspect he hasn't been yet, then that will be something that will follow relatively shortly. The officers investigating it will have a specialist team of interviewers. They will have carefully mapped out what lines they want to ask the suspect, and they will be taking advantage of the evidence that they've gained so far, both from witnesses in the locality, maybe some forensic evidence, and some kind of technical link that has placed this suspect with the scene of the crime. So that interview will go under caution, and therefore the rules of criminal evidence will apply.
0: Now, they've already said in this particular case that they don't suspect it's politically motivated or terrorism. So we take that from them. I ask, though, and in generally, if something is suspected as a robbery, what are the implicators?
1: Well, we'll talk generally here because we have been asked not to speculate about the specific nature of this crime.
0: Yeah.
1: If somebody enters into a dwelling house as a trespasser, in other words, they've got no right to be there, with intention to steal, do grievous bodily harm, a serious assault, or do some serious damage, that's a crime of burglary. If they've got a weapon with them, a firearm, explosives, offensive weapon, then that makes it an aggravated burglary. So it's not necessary for it to be a burglary, for the object to be stealing, but it generally is. And of course, if serious harm is committed in the process of that burglary, then it not only is an aggravated burglary, but there may be more serious assaults up to and including manslaughter and murder.
0: Now, so the indicators then of somebody who suspected burglary is simply that someone's trespassed into a home that they shouldn't be in?
1: Well, that's the start of it. With burglary, it is this further intent to steal. If you're just a trespasser, then you may be committing a civil offence, but until you go on to commit something more, a criminal offence, stealing or inflicting harm, then that's trespass is a civil offence. However, it's not a normal course of action, is it, for somebody to go into your home uninvited, and particularly with the prospect of offering violence.
0: How long can the police hold a suspect in custody for a crime of this nature?
1: Well, it's basically the rule is up to 36 hours. They can get an extension, and that requires the intervention of a senior officer, a superintendent, and possibly beyond that, a magistrate's extension. So they have got they will have the time that they need, but they will have to go through a series of checks and balances to ensure that the reason for the continued detention remains relevant. And of course, they do have the option of always of bailing somebody, but that is extremely unlikely in these circumstances.
0: I see. So, I hope they catch whoever did this quite swiftly. That is the main thing, isn't it? How would they

0: someone, you know, so for example, in other cases, if some, you know, would they have used ANPR technology to see where the person has driven and all that kind of thing?
1: Yes, if we've got an immense array of technological tools now. If a vehicle's been involved and a vehicle number plate has been recorded, and that can be by CCTV on the streets or increasingly security cameras linked to doorbells, not necessarily in the home of the victim, but in a neighbour's door, that gets a snatch of a number plate, then that can be related to the vehicle database and the registered keeper identified. If the registered keeper sold it on, there still even then may be a link. So that link can be established very quickly. There may be other evidence of a forensic nature that links it with a particular suspect, links it to the criminal database, that then makes it possible to identify an individual and maybe trace them to a particular location. So the police have got a range of technological devices that weren't there just 20, 30 years ago. Yeah. The advances in technology have been very, very significant. And yeah, ANPR is a very likely link in this case.
0: All right, well, listen, Timothy Brain, thank you very much for joining me. That is former Assistant Chief Constable of West Midlands Police, Timothy Brain. Thank you. Right, it's just gone 16 minutes after 3 o'clock. England! Yes, I was watching. What a night. I mean, they did that thing to us, didn't they, where you go, oh, no, please, I've got to go. I can't watch. When I came in and out of the room, they seemed to do better. So I'm going to do. Yeah, it was one of those, wasn't it? And they do it to us a lot. This was the reaction as the final whistle blew from a fan zone. Well, I was kind of sweating and saying, thank God, really. The Three Lions have defeated the Norse force, sending England through to the World Cup semi-finals. Well, it's time to go through all of the latest sports news with broadcaster Aidan McGee. He's joining me now. We don't normally do football because usually when I talk football, it goes to the back of my head.
2: Is football drawing you in a little bit? No, I think it is.
0: Well,
2: I think it is, you know.
0: It's the World Cup. I used to be called Eusebio.
2: I know, yeah. Fantastic. What did you think last night? You enjoyed it?
0: I at one point, I fell asleep in the first half, to be honest. And then I woke up and there'd been a water break and I was there with my fiancé and I went, is the water break coming? Because it was so boring, the first bit. Yeah. I felt that they came out of there and I felt they moved like mops on the floor, dragging their heels. That's what I said. It looked as though they were tired, they seemed lethargic, and I just thought, oh, no, it's one of those.
2: Yeah, I see what you're saying, but you know what? These games are extremely tough. There's no bigger show in town than England either. We look at these big Champions League games during the season, the big Premier League games. They're dwarfed by England because the whole country is engaged. Everyone's pulled in. People like yourself who don't normally like football, they get involved in it. And it means the stakes are higher. It means the pressure's on. The players are not just performing for their club sides and for the team, the fans who support them week in, week out. They're performing for people who normally wouldn't give a stuff about football and are engaged this time. And there's a massive emotional investment in that as well. You've got to manage the bodies as well. We saw the manager last night have a go at the players afterwards. He said they were lucky. You don't think he should?
0: He absolutely should have done. And he
2: should.
0: Was right as well.
2: Yeah, he should.
0: And he had a go. And, you know, Jude Bellingham wasn't happy about that.
2: No, he wasn't.
0: And you heard that. And it was just like, Jude, look, you're a young man. Take it and listen. He's telling you how you played. Even though you scored and you were amazing, you need to take the criticism that was not of the same quality as the games that we've seen. The games against Mexico was phenomenal.
2: Yes, exactly. But they did a good job as well in harnessing Erling Haaland. We said before the match that he was going to be the danger man for them. I didn't really see much of him last night. Mm. And I think one of the enduring images for me will be him sitting on the bench, having been substituted halfway through. Homed on his face. And that says to me that he was shackled last night. They did a job on him. And doesn't mean they kept Norway out completely. Obviously, Norway scored and they could have gone ahead as well had it not been for the VAR intervention. But it was a good job done overall. And that's not an easy thing to do.
0: Well, no, it appeared that we almost scored another goal.
2: Yes.
0: Apparently, he was just offside. But I looked at that and I thought, wasn't quite, was
2: it? You can be offside by that much, by an armpit hair. as they say. It's spoiling the game, because there's not really much advantage to be gained by being offside by that much, but there has to be a cut-off point
0: did
2: somewhere.
0: Did they play VAR for that? I didn't see that.
2: Yes, they did. They looked at it briefly. We didn't actually see any graphics or anything like that, but the referee got the word in his ear. He was definitely offside, and that was Harry Kane's goal just before half-time.
0: But they came on, it was almost as though somebody lit the touch paper just before the end of the first half.
2: Yes.
0: Then they started playing.
2: It's a perfect time to score, because it would have done some psychological damage to Norway, mainly because Starler Solbakken and the Norway coach would have gone into the dressing room having to amend his team talk. He would have had to rip it all up and say, right, OK, well, I thought 5 minutes ago we were going to be winning and now we're drawing. But looking ahead now to Argentina, that is going to be a massive occasion in this country. England unifies people as well in a way that club football does not. We've got all the history, all the paraphernalia of Argentina. Strip it all the way back to 1966. Argentina accused of cheating by Sir Alf Ramsey, the England manager, as England went on to win the World Cup here in England. Then we go forward to 1982, the Falklands War, and then 4 years later, the intervention by the so-called hand of God. Maradona saying that God came from the sky and punched the ball over Peter Shilton's head because it was payback for what he called the Malvinas, which of course we know as the Falklands controversy, as Gary Lineker pointed out the other day. And then 1998, St Etienne, David Beckham kicking out at Diego Simeone and getting sent off. Brilliant rear guard action that night. A brilliant goal by Michael Owen and another one by Alan Shearer, a penalty, but they couldn't prevail in the penalty shootout. Then 2002, David Beckham's redemption in Sapporo at the Japan and Korea World Cup. 2002, that was enough to eliminate Argentina from the group stage of the competition for the first time in absolute years. Mm. But we've not played them in a competitive game since then, so there's another chapter still to be written. Sam Allardyce said to me that the players won't care about that because none of them were involved in any of that stuff, and yet somehow history always comes back to haunt one of the sides involved. We did play them in a friendly in 2005. That's a long time ago now.
0: We did win there. We did.
2: Do I think we'll win? I think we will. I think we will. I think there's enough exuberance around this team. They've got to manage the bodies, though, Anna. They've got to be fresh as they go into the next game, and that's not difficult. That's not easy to do, sorry.
0: Well, if they play the way they did against Mexico,
2: yes,
0: and actually the previous matches then,
2: yes,
0: then I think they could win.
2: Yes.
0: But if they play the way they played against Norway yesterday, then they've got two hopes, Bob Hope and no hope.
2: That's what I think. I wonder if those two might play, you never know.
0: Bob Hope, well, that'll be raising the dead, really. Honestly, well, look, I wish them all the best. I hope they do.
2: Yes.
0: And if they do, the World Cup final is on my birthday, July 19th.
2: Is it?
0: So
2: how old are you going to be?
0: 21,
2: really, that's what I thought.
0: When's the next match, anyway?
2: Next match, well, this is the semi-finals on Wednesday, and they have to be played roughly, I think England are kicking off at 8 o'clock.
0: 8 p.m.
2: Yeah, the other match is France against Spain. I'm not sure exactly when that is, I'll have to check.
0: Wow.
2: But it's around the same time, because you have to allow the same amount of preparation time in readiness for the World Cup final, otherwise it's deemed to be an advantage. That's why the semi-finals were played yesterday at the same time, so that when we go into Wednesday, the teams will have had an equal amount of rest.
0: Well, they're lucky that they didn't come across France.
2: Outstanding, aren't they?
0: Although against Paraguay were dirty.
2: They were.
0: Dirty,
2: maybe that's the key. Maybe that's the key.
0: Well, maybe no. Don't England. I don't want them to disseminate into that.
2: Well, they can play a bit of everything, you know, England. They've seen about three or four different performances already in this tournament. Who knows what's going to be required next?
0: All right. Well, Aidan McGee, thank you very much.
2: Nice to see you.
0: You're shocked, aren't you?
2: Yeah, a little bit.
0: Yes, he knows. Now I know something about football. All right, thank you very much, Aidan. All right, well, listen, if you've just tuned in, this is GB News. We're live on TV, online and on digital radio. I'm Nana Akwe. 22 minutes after 3, and of course, the huge breaking news that we've been covering, the big story is, of course, that of Anne Widdecombe. Senior Reform UK figures have been visiting Devon to pay their respects to the former Tory MP and Reform UK spokeswoman Anne Widdecombe. Now, this is what Danny Kruger said earlier.
3: Anne Widdecombe was such a big figure in politics. I mean, growing up before I met her, very aware of this punchy, colourful, very much, you know, very principled character who obviously fell out with people, but not out of ill will, but because she had convictions and they didn't. So I got to know her in the last, you know, 5 or 10 years, always impressed by her kindness, her faith. I did a debate with her in a church once. She was absolutely brilliant. And talking about politics itself, she had a very clear idea of what it is that we need to do in this country. It's about getting back to basic, decent principles of public life and organising our society around some foundational values. So she had a very strong set of underlying convictions, but she was always light-hearted, always friendly, always charming on the surface. And that combination is, I just think, a wonderful combination.
0: All right, that was Danny Kruger earlier. All right, you're with me, I'm Nana Aquir. This is GB News. Still to come, my niggle. The Cabinet Office has called for LGBT and ethnic minorities to be included on banknotes in a bid to remove historic figures. Why? But next, for the Great British Debate this hour, I'm asking, should Andy Burnham push ahead with the Chagos deal? This is GB News.
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23: I've been in Westminster for a long time, but I know that though power may be here, its effect on people's lives is across the whole of the country. We may be where rules are made, but it's where they're implemented that matters. Join me, Jacob Rees-Mogg, for forthright and frank discussion on where Britain has come from, where it's going, and where it will end up. That's State of the Nation, Monday to Thursday, 8 to 9 o'clock. Vox Populi, Vox Dei.
0: Welcome back. 27 minutes after 3 o'clock. This is GB News, Britain's number one news channel. I'm Nana Aquir. And don't forget as well, you can stream the show live on YouTube. All right, now, though, it's time for the Great British Debate this hour. And I'm asking, should Andy Burnham push ahead with the Chagos deal? Now, the new Prime Minister in waiting intends to continue plans to transfer sovereignty of the islands to Mauritius. But the proposed deal has drawn strong criticism from opponents over its cost and the cost to national security and those implications. So for the Great British Debate this hour, I'm asking, should Andy Burnham push ahead with the Chagos deal? Well, joining me now is political commentator Armand Bogle and political commentator Stella Chantikadu. Stella Chantikadu, I will come to you first. What is Andy Burnham doing? Why is he picking out literally the most unpopular policies, then confirming that he's going to follow through with them?
24: Gosh, let him get into number 10 first and we will see what he does. But if he goes ahead with sticking with the Chagos deal, which I think is the most likely outcome, I think that would be right, because the UK depends on its international reputation, on keeping its word.
0: I thought you were going to say it depends on America for a moment there.
24: It does depend on America. You know what? It does depend on America on a lot of things, and I think that the Teguz deal actually does exemplify that in the way that it happened to begin with, because Teguz are so important for the US. It was American officials who pressurized the UK government into entering this deal. And it is exactly the fear of the UK that if they didn't enter the deal, then they could be cut out of it, they could be cut out of the Teguz Islands and their

0: the strategic importance of these islands for our defenses through the US, for example, cutting a deal directly with Mauritius, which was one of the fears that the British government had. So the worst case scenario is that we are spending money from our defense budget that we don't necessarily think. I think that's highly unlikely. I think what is more likely is that the Chagos deal is absolutely vital for our defense and our international security. And if you are telling me that British hard power is something that we need to be putting more attention to, then you cannot tell me that the Chagos deal is not important.
1: All right. Well, what do you think, Aman?
2: So why give it away in the first
1: place? Exactly.
2: This is same old Labour, same old surrender of sovereignty. And this is what this is about. The Americans are not asking for this deal. President Trump is
0: vehemently... The Americans ask for his deal. There is no such thing as you don't give them away.
2: President Trump is vehemently against this deal.
0: It's an illegal occupation.
2: You know, President Trump is vehemently against this deal. Okay, he's even gone as far as saying that the Americans would probably rather buy out the whole Chagos archipelago rather than hand it over to the Mauritians. And let's be honest, right? Britain has already paid the Mauritians £3 million in 1965. They agreed to that. They signed the Lancaster House Agreement back in 65. We're not merely giving this back to the Mauritians. It was never theirs to begin with. This is sovereign British overseas territory, and that's the way it should stay. Look, the bottom line here is the Labour government, backed by foreign interests, are signing the British taxpayer up to £35 billion worth of costs being paid. So we're selling it off, we're giving the Mauritians money, and then, you know what, we're leasing the same base back from the Mauritians. It's absolutely bonkers. And if it's not as though that you said that let's let Andy Burnham get in number 10 first. It's already been confirmed by the people who are running the FCO for Andy Burnham, waiting as Prime Minister, that the deal will go ahead. So it's a done deal.
0: Aman, they don't have a choice of keeping it. It's a former colony. It was decolonized. Part of the decolonization means handing it back. Yes.
2: Handing it back to who? Why don't we ask the Chagossians?
0: Yes. Well, you can absolutely make a point about that, and you can tell me which Chagossians you're talking about, because there were very few of them. But
2: the few that are there don't matter.
0: I'm sorry, Aman. Wait a minute. Yes, they do matter. But you said two different things there. You said this is ours. Why are we giving it back?
2: Yes.
0: But the reason why it is not ours is exactly because there were some people there when the UK first arrived there. And that is exactly where the problem lies, right? Because the UK said, no, nobody was there. The Harold Wilson government back then said nobody was there by the time we had arrived. Because indeed, it was those islands, they were settled very recently.
2: So ask
0: recently.
2: The people who are there.
0: They were settled very recently.
2: They don't want to be Mauritians.
0: So 1,500 people were evicted from the Chagos Islands. Mm-hmm. That's what happened back then. So it is a complicated issue. You are presenting it as if it's a very simple case of this is British territory. You would never make the same case for any other former colony.
1: Well, let's ask him whether he would.
2: Well, of course I would. If it's British Indian Overseas Territory, then that is what it is. There is no two ways about it. Either you believe in sovereignty in British national interest or you don't. And you know what? The vast majority of people, if they were polled here in Britain, they would say, you know, we don't want to give away sovereign territory. There was a time that Britain used to defend its overseas territories. And that was, I mean, look at the Falkland Islands back in 1982.
0: Very different case.
2: How is
0: completely
2: it very different?
0: Different case.
2: How is it different?
0: The Falkland Islands and the Gibraltar are completely different. Because in these countries you have the people who live there have expressed their opinions on what they want.
2: Okay, has anybody asked the Chagossians?
0: Yes, well, the Chagossians, do you know how many there are in Chagos? There are 400. So if you're telling me that you want to listen to the 400 people in Chagos Island, you are telling me you don't want to do what the Americans say. Because the people from Chagos Island
2: do not want to do what the Americans say. The vast majority of the Chagossians want to stay British. They want to stay as a British overseas territory. They don't want to go
0: but
2: with the Mauritians.
0: But that is not what the Americans want. That is not what Mauritius wants.
2: Why do you care about what the Americans want? This is about Britain's national interest.
0: But you just said. That America matters. Are you saying America doesn't matter for our hard power, for British security?
2: The Americans matter
0: security?
2: As long as we hold up our side of the deal.
1: No, I can't take anymore. I don't think the viewers or listeners could take anymore. It's great, isn't it? What do you think at home? Seriously, Andy Burnham, you know, if you're watching and listening, Andy, come on, get serious. I don't think the British public want this archipelago of islands to be given away and then have to rent it back and then pay a fortune out of it. And we can't afford it, frankly. But what do you think at home? This is GB News still to come. In my niggle, the Cabinet Office have called for LGBT and ethnic minorities to be included on banknotes.

0: 44-year-old man has been arrested on suspicion of murder and possession of a bladed article in a public place after a 24-year-old woman has been killed and a man has been injured in a double stabbing in West London. The Home Office has condemned reckless people smugglers after a record 128 illegal migrants were crammed onto a single dinghy in the English Channel. And England beat Norway 2-1 after extra time to book a place in the World Cup semi-finals. The Three Lions will now go on to face Argentina on Wednesday night. Those are your half-past headlines for now. More from me at the top of the hour.
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2: Hello there, good afternoon. Welcome to your GB News weather update from the Met Office. Plenty of late evening sunshine to finish off the day, gradually turning cloudier from the east, and it is going to be staying rather windy across some southern coasts and hills. And it's all thanks to high pressure to the north, low pressure moving in from the south. So this is where we'll tend to see the strongest winds, particularly across southern coasts and hills of England and Wales. These could be gale force in some areas. Otherwise, it's a mostly dry, settled night, lots of clear skies in western areas, but across many eastern areas we'll start to see a return of some low cloud push in from the North Sea, and this could be thick enough to produce some light rain across parts of East Anglia through the early hours of the morning. A slightly fresher night for some areas. Eastern Scotland will push into the high single figures, but once again, a very warm night across parts of Devon and Cornwall and southern parts of Wales. Still very windy in these areas to start off the day, but plenty of bright sunshine to start. Low cloud pushing into East Anglia, parts of Lincolnshire and southern Yorkshire, thick enough to produce some light rain to start the day. Clear skies across Northern Ireland and a mix of patchy cloud and also some sunny spells, particularly across western and northern Scotland to start the day. But any low cloud we may see during the morning will eventually lift and clear, and that will bring back the blue skies for many of us. Still some very brisk winds, and that is just going to take the edge off the temperatures a little bit across parts of eastern England, eastern Scotland as well. Still very warm in the south, though it's not going to be quite as warm as recent days, but where the temperatures are still going to be pushing into the high 20s or low 30s, but in the wind it should feel that little bit cooler. And then eventually through the course of the evening we do have some showers which might just skew into some southern areas, the chance of the odd rumble of thunder, but otherwise for most areas it's a dry night to come. And moving into this week, still plenty of sunshine and the heat wave continues, very humid, and this at times could spark off some thunderstorms.
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8: Hello, good afternoon. Welcome back. You're with me. I'm Nana Aquare. This is GB News, Britain's number one news channel. We're live on TV, online and on digital radio. And it's time now for the Great British Debate this hour. And I'm asking, has Rachel Rees made the wrong choices in government? Now, Rachel has urged Andy to arrive in Downing Street with a worked-through plan, saying that the incoming Prime Minister will be tested quickly by a range of incoming shocks and challenges. And all of this as the Shadow Chancellor, Mel Stride, said that Rachel, came into government without a plan. So for the Great British Debate, I'm asking, has Rachel Rees made the wrong choices in government? Well, let's speak to my panel. Amar Bogle, I will start with you.
9: Well, I think that Rachel Rees herself was the wrong answer to the question that lay before the country following the 2024 election. I mean, let's be honest, 14 years the Labour Party had to prepare for government. And if Rachel Reeves was their answer, I mean, let's look at this. What has she delivered? She's delivered

0: frozen tax threshold, which is practically a stealth tax on the working class people. She's delivered inheritance tax on farmers, which again has delivered nothing but negative tax receipts and a whole lot of aggro for our hardworking farmers. She's delivered national insurance contribution hikes for employers, right? That's had a detrimental impact on employment. We have today the highest number of young people out of work in living memory. Making tax digital or making tax more difficult, you know, sole traders and young entrepreneurs being forced with red tape every single quarter, 120,000 hospitality jobs lost under her chancellorship, followed by £100 million attempted bailout of independent pubs. You couldn't make it up. You've had 20,000 high net worth wealth creators fleeing socialist Britain. That is going to be Rachel Reeves' legacy.
1: Mm. What do you think, Stella?
2: I think that she did the best that she could, given the circumstances and
1: What circumstances are those? Given the
2: very difficult
1: there's nobody useful who could do the job.
2: Well, she found a massive black hole that she did not expect to find when she came into government. Which I think, to be honest with you, I do think it was a mistake because I think they were expecting to find that obviously the previous Conservative government had not budgeted for all of the things that they were doing. But I think she just didn't expect the... she didn't expect the size of it, let's say.
1: Well,
2: I think
1: they knew that there were issues. Uh-huh. Some say that there was no report of a £22 billion black hole.
2: So I'll tell you the good thing she did. I think the good thing she did is that at least in terms of the vision, she started looking towards growth. She started looking towards growth and how that can be achieved. She definitely steadied the ship through some very difficult circumstances. The Iran war, the last one of those. I think that... scrapping the non-dom tax exemption, I think that was very good. I think lifting 500,000 children out of poverty, I think that was very good. Now, was there more space for more things? Absolutely. And there were some things which I think in combination she will have regretted. And I think we may see whoever is the next chancellor to change them. And she's already been making sounds about that. For example, ways to find to help small businesses more. I think that perhaps lowering national insurance for small businesses is one of the things that is being discussed as an option. And I think that that could be very good.
1: I'm not so sure. I mean, like, let's do it. She's Rachel Reeves. Did you see that interview where she couldn't really answer any questions, where she was asked... Sorry, you two talk amongst yourselves. I'm going to sort out my throat. You keep talking.
0: Well, the thing is, look, she hasn't got any answers because it's quite simple that she hasn't been able to deliver what Labour government promised, which is to help people with the cost of living crisis, to help people with the cost of energy, to help people make a better go of it in life. We are being taxed at the highest. Our public services are in the dump. And you know what? The next generation of Britons do not see a hope of what they're going to, about their prospects, about what they want to do in life, and about how this government will be able to help them get on to the ladder of life. Ultimately, I would say that, look, we had a very incompetent chancellor. If they couldn't work out in 14 years what they were going to face following this general election win in 2024, then they're simply unfit for government and we should have a general election next week.
2: I think one of the things that Rachel Reeves got wrong was the... because she wanted to be realistic with the public, I think that there was a bit more... a bit too much doom and gloom in the way that she spoke about the country's finances and about the expectations from the government. And I think that that, in the end, got to people and it didn't help her at all. It didn't help with... it didn't help with people's morale, and in the end, I think that it was far too easy to focus on the negatives than on the positives and how they're going to improve the situation. So I do think that that was a mistake, and I think that she's probably seeing that now.
1: Well, we shall see. All right, well, listen, stay with us. What do you think? gbnews.com/your say. Rachel Reeves, do you think that she's done a good job as Chancellor? I'm not so sure that even she thinks she's done a good job as Chancellor. But right now, it's time for the Great British Giveaway. 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
4: 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UK only. Entrance must be 18 or over. Lines close at 4 p.m. on the 21st of August. This is a network giveaway. Entries will be pooled. Please check the closing time if listening or watching on demand. Good luck.
1: 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I'm Nana Okwere. Now stay tuned, because Thursday, if you're in search of some holiday sun, here is the forecast for some of the top European destinations.
5: Ready to soak up that holiday sunshine?
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8: Temperatures across some parts of Europe, particularly France, Belgium, are well above average at the moment. That hot air is pushing its way eastwards. But across southwestern Europe, the Canary Islands, Madeira, temperatures nearer normal here. Some showery rain affecting Portugal and western Spain, drier further east. Showery outbreaks of rain could be a bit heavy and thundery for eastern parts of Italy tomorrow and across some areas of northern Greece. Plenty of sunshine to come into next week, but turning hot, particularly across parts of Italy.
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10: The completion of the challenge, the Princess of Wales was met by her family, including the Prince of Wales and her three children.
11: Lovely. All right, let's talk to former Royal Butler Grant Harold. Grant, honestly, that little video there just seemed to say it all to me, because it was clearly all just off the cuff, not a prepared speech. She just came across as someone who is really cares about what she does.
12: She does, and I mean, she's remarkable, because as you said, it was just suddenly announced last night that she'd done this. And not that I'm a huge expert in this, but it's quite a challenge. I actually know somebody that did it recently. I mean, I think you've got to walk about 23, 24 miles. You're climbing about up to, is it 9,000 feet? You're travelling over 500 miles. It's three highest peaks in the UK, Scotland, England and Wales. I mean, it's a remarkable achievement.
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13: In his 23 years of service, Alan was deployed to a number of conflicts, including the Gulf War. He met his wife Tracy Ann when he returned to civilian life, and Alan is proud of his time in the forces.
14: The actual Gulf War, it was during this Scud missile sort of crisis, if you like, and I found that quite worrying, because it was so random. If somebody points a rifle at you and intends to kill you, that's one thing. But these missiles were just fired into nowhere. One of the camps got hit. A lot of US servicemen got killed. And RAF regiment fellas went in to help. And the effects of war are clearly not nice. But if it was done for the right reasons, it had to be done.
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15: Now, Cameron, so he's the first monarch ever to do this, then, isn't he? What's your take on what we've seen in the data here?
16: Well, Patrick, for GB News audiences, I spent 5 hours in financial briefings with all of these documents, so you don't have to go through them all. And we've assimilated them with my producer, Tom, this afternoon and evening for you. As you said, Patrick, at the start of your piece there, I think a lot of our audience are probably going to be wondering why £370 million, roughly, of their money

0: money is being spent on resurfacing a building, Buckingham Palace, which no monarch is unlikely to ever live in ever again. The money that the king surrenders the profits of from the Crown Estates to the Treasury in exchange for a percentage to fund the official duties, that percentage for almost a decade has been much higher.
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2: Good afternoon, you're with me. I'm Nana Akua. This is GB News. We're live on TV, online, and on digital radio. Right now, let's travel over to America and speak to the host of the Politics People podcast, Paul Dudridge, and find out what's happening stateside. Let's start with what should we talk about? Trump, as he left orders of how the military should respond if he's assassinated.
3: Yes, well, because the supreme leader of Iran, Khomeini Jr., has sworn retaliation for the loss of his father on the US, and the retaliation would probably include the assassination of Trump. Trump has left orders that they have the phrase he's used is that they have to be bombed at levels never seen before. Gosh. So this is Trump's. There's a dead man switch. He said, in the event of my demise, if it's brought about by Iran, that which they're sworn to. It's going to be at levels, bombed at levels never seen before. Now, the thing is, the reality is that, God forbid anything should happen to Trump and that's brought about by the Iranians, it would immediately, power would hand over to Vance, and Vance is not obliged at all to carry out the wishes of the former president as it would be at that stage. But anyway, it shows what the direction of travel is. Trump is really, really very unhappy with Iran at the moment, and these are the kind of comments he's making.
2: Interesting. Now, apparently he's also cutting off trade with Spain. Really?
3: Well, yeah, I mean, look, technically there's like there's a lot of those legal sort of channels that have to be addressed, but largely, yes. Look, he says they've, and this is the NATO summit last week, they've been a terrible NATO partner. They wouldn't get involved in the Iran situation at all. And then they're actually, you know, what's the polite way of saying it? They are not funding their defense spending at all. So America feels like they're carrying the can and funding Spain, and Spain then are not actually participating properly in their NATO obligations because of that. And basically being quite belligerent. So he's going like, I don't need Spain. Spain doesn't, you know, Spain is no consequence to me whatsoever. We're going to cut them off. And so that's what he's threatening to do. Look, there's going to be legal loopholes. But again, direction of travel. He's got no truck with countries that won't support him or are acting quite ungrateful for the fact that their defense budget is largely being carried by the other member states and the United States predominantly.
2: And what about this $5 million that President Trump is going to have to pay? Why is he having to do that?
3: Well, this is the E. Jean Carroll case. This is the assault case that's been going through the courts for years. E. Jean Carroll accused Donald Trump of, you know, historical abuse, and he was fined $5 million by a civil court, and he's taken it all the way to the Supreme Court. The Supreme Court refused to hear this a few weeks ago. They refused to even hear the case, and that means that now the money is in escrow now, the $5 million. So it looks like E. Jean Carroll is going to finally receive the first $5 million, and then there's an $83 million penalty coming down the pipe because of defamation, where Trump called her a liar subsequently. So, but it looks like he's actually going to have to part with the $5 million, which has been sitting in escrow. It's on. He has no further legal recourse. He's been trying to delay and change, but the Supreme Court wouldn't even hear Trump's case. Gosh. So that's the end of the road by the look of it.
2: God, even Donald Trump can't get past them. Paul Dudridge, thank you very much. It's a pleasure to talk to you as ever. That's Paul Dudridge, host of the Politics People podcast. Thank you. All right, we'll stay tuned because next, my niggle. The Cabinet Office have called for LGBT and ethnic minorities to be included on banknotes in a bid to remove historic figures. Why? I mean, seriously. Now, the weather.
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5: 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Plenty of late evening.

0: Sunshine to finish off the day, gradually turning cloudier from the east, and it is going to be staying rather windy across some southern coasts and hills. And it's all thanks to high pressure to the north, low pressure moving in from the south. So this is where we'll tend to see the strongest winds, particularly across southern coasts and hills of England and Wales. These could be gale force in some areas. Otherwise, it's a mostly dry, settled night, lots of clear skies in western areas, but across many eastern areas, we'll start to see a return of some low cloud push in from the North Sea, and this could be thick enough to produce some light rain across parts of East Anglia through the early hours of the morning. A slightly fresher night for some areas. Eastern Scotland will push into the high single figures, but once again, a very warm night across parts of Devon and Cornwall and southern parts of Wales. Still very windy in these areas to start off the day, but plenty of bright sunshine to start. Low cloud pushing into East Anglia, parts of Lincolnshire and southern Yorkshire, thick enough to produce some light rain to start the day. Clear skies across Northern Ireland, and a mix of patchy cloud and also some sunny spells, particularly across western and northern Scotland to start the day. But any low cloud we may see during the morning will eventually lift and clear, and that will bring back the blue skies for many of us. Still some very brisk winds, and that is just going to take the edge off the temperatures a little bit across parts of eastern England, eastern Scotland as well. Still very warm in the south, though it's not going to be quite as warm as recent days, but where the temperatures are still going to be pushing into the high 20s or low 30s, but in the wind it should feel that little bit cooler. And then eventually through the course of the evening we do have some showers which might just scoot into some southern areas, the chance of the odd rumble of thunder, but otherwise for most areas it's a dry night to come. And moving into this week, still plenty of sunshine and the heat wave continues, very humid, and this at times could spark off some thunderstorms.
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2: 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UK only. Entrance must be 18 or over. Lines close at 4pm on the 21st of August. 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
5: Hello, good afternoon and welcome to GB News. We're live on TV, online and on digital radio. I'm Nana Akwir. It's 4 o'clock. And for the next few hours, me and my panel will be taking on some of the big topics hitting the headlines right now. This show is all about opinion. It's mine, it's theirs and, of course, it's yours. We'll be debating, discussing and at times we will disagree, but no one will be cancelled. So joining me for the next few hours are political commentator Aman Bogle, and also political commentator Stella Chantikady. So, police say that there's no evidence of Anne Widdecombe's murder being politically motivated or linked to terrorism after a 28-year-old man was arrested on suspicion of murder. Detectives saying that they're keeping an open mind over the motive as the investigation continues.
8: At this point, there is still no information to suggest that this is a terrorism-related incident. There is nothing to suggest that it was politically motivated.
5: And wow, what a night for England fans across the world. This was the reaction as the final whistle blew from a fan zone yesterday. The Three Lions have defeated the Norse Force, sending England through to the World Cup semi-finals. Now, coming up next, though, in my niggle. The Cabinet Office have called the LGBT and ethnic minorities to be included in banknotes. Hang on a minute, why am I on a fire? Can we up the value, please? Come on, really, seriously. That's more like it. Yes, I'm a 50 now. This comes as Labour have been accused of being caught red-handed in a plot to remove historical figures from currency. Then in the Great British Debate this hour, I'm asking, has Rachel Reeves made the wrong choices in government?
16: Labour are not going to be introducing wealth taxes. Indeed, Chris, we've set forward our plans and they're all fully costed and fully funded. And there'll be nothing in our manifesto that requires any further increases in taxation.
5: He's urged Andy Burnham to arrive in Downing Street with a work-through plan, saying the incoming Prime Minister will be tested quickly by a range of incoming shocks and challenges. And this comes as the Shadow Chancellor Mel Strand accused Rachel Reeve of coming into government without a plan. Then in the interview, I'll be joined by NHS nurse Jennifer Menne, who was investigated and referred to the Nursing and Midwifery Council after declining to use a patient's preferred pronouns. She's calling on the government to use national guidance on the use of them across the NHS.
17: Good afternoon. 4:02. Here are your latest GB News headlines. Police have arrested a 28-year-old man on suspicion of murdering former MP Anne Widdecombe.
8: Our investigation into the death of 78-year-old Anne Widdecombe has continued to develop over the past 24 hours. Shortly after 9 p.m. on Saturday, the 11th of July, a 28-year-old white British man was arrested at an address in Rotherham, South Yorkshire, on suspicion of the murder of Miss Widdecombe. We were supported by officers from Counter-Terrorism Police North East and South Yorkshire Police, who carried out the arrest on behalf of Devon and Cornwall. At this point, there is still no information to suggest that this is a terrorism-related incident, and at this point, we are not looking for anyone else in connection with this murder.
17: Miss Widdecombe was found dead at her home in Devon on Thursday. Police believe she was killed nearly 24 hours earlier, around midday. Shadow Chancellor Sir Mel Stride reflected on his time spent with Anne on Camilla Tominey's programme this morning.
18: My reflections of Anne Camilla were of an extraordinary lady, somebody who combined having that really strong sense of what she believed. Not everybody agreed with her, but nobody could say she was anything other than a woman of great conviction. But she combined it with extraordinary energy, great charm, actually. She often had a twinkle in her eye and a rather wonderful sense of humour and a rather distinctive laugh that I'll never forget. I did spend some time with her after I was first elected in 2010, going around various garden fetes and church fetes and things of that nature. And she was just great fun to be around, actually, and she is a very great loss.
17: England beat Norway 2-1 after extra time to book a place in the World Cup semi-finals. Norway opened scoring up, but Jude Bellingham equalised on the brink of half-time before scoring the winner early in extra time. But despite the victory, England manager Thomas Tuchel was critical of England's performance, describing the result as lucky.
19: I am impressed with the shift that they put in, the effort, team spirit, the belief, the belief and to overcome adversity and to dig in and find ways to win is on the absolutely highest level. They cannot get enough praise for that. But I'm also a football coach and I think we can play better.
17: Well, Jude Bellingham hit back at the England manager, saying he doesn't know what it's like to play in those conditions.
20: Maybe, but maybe he doesn't know what it's like to play in those kind of conditions against Erling Haaland, Odegaard, Nusash, Sorloth. You know, that's not an easy team to play against. So, you know, I think we've tried to create a positive environment. We should continue that going into the final four. I can't speak highly enough for the lads. You're not going to win every game popping the ball and making 1,000 passes. Sometimes you have to win dirty, and we've done that again tonight.
17: As for reaction off the pitch, the Prince of Wales congratulated the team, saying it was a top performance in a tough environment, adding he was never in doubt. While Sir Keir Starmer simply said Norway 1, Jude Bellingham 2, tagging the Norwegian Prime Minister, saying your boys took one hell of a beating. England will now go on to play Argentina on Wednesday night after they beat Switzerland 3-1 early this morning. A 24-year-old woman has been killed and a man has been injured in a double stabbing in West London. Emergency crews were called to a property in Uxbridge Road in the Hayes area this morning. They found a woman with stab wounds who died at the scene. The man, aged in his 20s, was found outside of the property with stab injuries. His condition is unknown. The Metropolitan Police say officers quickly located a 44-year-old man matching the suspect's description nearby. He was arrested on suspicion of murder and possession of a bladed article in a public place. He was taken to hospital with injuries believed to be caused by jumping out of a window. The Home Office has condemned reckless people smugglers after a record 128 illegal migrants were crammed onto a single dinghy in the English Channel. The so-called taxi boat eventually made it to UK waters on Friday morning after picking up a large group of migrants from beaches south of the port of Boulogne. Well, those are your latest GB News headlines for now. I'm Lewis McKenzie. Let's get back to Nana.
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5: Good afternoon, you're with me, I'm Nana Akwe. This is GB News, we're live on TV, online and on digital radio. It's just coming up to 8 minutes after 4 o'clock. Some people, it seems, have too much time on their hands. Remember a few months ago we were discussing banknotes and it was suggested that prominent characters like Winston Churchill, Alan Turing, Jane Austen should be removed from them because some focus groups found them divisive. Instead, they wanted them replaced with nature, so birds, butterflies, etc. Well, now the Cabinet Office have campaigned for Britain's LGBT plus and ethnic minority communities to be given greater prominence on them. The Telegraph reported that, in a letter to the Bank of England's chief cashier last summer, officials said that the historical figures currently depicted gave a limited picture of British identity and called for a more diverse array of personalities. Why are they on this once again? Who are the cabinet officials? Who's in there? Who are the people actually campaigning for this? I can't actually seem to find their names. I mean, what a waste of our time. When the country is on its knees, as there has been a reported 50-50 chance that we may end up having to go cap in hand to the IMF, the cabinet office seem to think that this is a good hill to die on. Those currently on the banknotes are people across the decades who have made a true impression on this country. Are they suggesting that we should put people on the banknotes because they are black or gay? I mean, I love being who I am, but I, for the life of me, can't think of any characters that far back, actually, in the history of this country who were about at a similar time than those who are on the current banknotes that have made an equal measure of impact whose overriding characteristics were that they were gay or ethnic minorities. And why is that even relevant? I mean, this may change in time. There may be more ethnic minorities and LGBT plus people who have done amazing things and who are characterised in

0: that way and therefore will appear on banknotes. But what is, why is it important to me? So I don't believe in doing things for the sake of diversity. It has to be based on merit if they are to be respected in any way. And at a time when we have real pressing financial issues, this is an interesting focus, and I find this stuff quite ridiculous. In the letter, which was submitted in response to the bank's public consultation, officials wrote that historical figures can powerfully anchor public memory, but have historically reflected limited dimensions of British identity. Greater representation of women, disabled people, ethnic minority communities and LGBT plus individuals would send a strong signal of progress and recognition. Well, in my view, someone's sexuality is a private matter. None of my business. And I don't believe in focusing on it as a reason as to why they appear on a banknote. And, I mean, how do we know whether any of the current incumbents were LGBT plus? But to be honest, if they do put any ethnic minorities on the notes because of that, the reason, then can you put me on a 50? I mean, at least I'll get on a £50 note. I mean, I can't think of anyone who's more worthy. Why not? Do you know what I mean? Well, you're with me. I'm Nana Quinn. This is GB News. We're live on TV, online and on digital radio. Coming up this hour, police say there is no evidence that Anne Widdecombe's murder was politically motivated or linked to terrorism after a 28-year-old man was arrested on suspicion of murder. Detectives say that they're keeping an open mind over the motive as the investigation continues. Then in the next Great British Debate this hour, I'm asking, should Andy Burnham axe plans to curb jury trials? Reports suggest that the Prime Minister in waiting is preparing to scrap the controversial plans to restrict jury trials in England and Wales. And they've only gone and done it. England beat Norway to reach the World Cup semi-finals. But can the Three Lions now beat Argentina? I'm not so sure, but I want them to. And also, I'm asking, should LGBT figures appear on banknotes? The Cabinet Office is calling for this, and it makes no sense to me. Well, send me your thoughts, post your comments, gbnews.com/yoursay. Right, well, I'm joined by broadcaster Lewis Oakley, who will probably tell me that I'm talking nonsense. Well, I probably was talking nonsense. Lewis, seriously, look, I'm not bothered.
1: I would never say such things to you.
0: Yeah, but Lewis, I'm not bothered whether someone is ethnic minority, LGBT plus, whatever. All I'm interested in is if they've made an incredible contribution to this country, I would love to see them on a banknote. Why is there so much focus on this rather than really just other issues that are, in my view, way more pressing?
1: Well, let's take that last bit first. This is a pressing issue because it's tied to the amount of fraud that goes on with our banknotes. So they are having to quickly change banknotes at a speed that they've never had to do before. And part of that conversation comes up, well, who should we put on it, you know, so that they can't copy it. So that's how it's sort of linked to the bigger issues going on, I guess. On the whole LGBT stuff, look, from my point of view, I don't think any of us want someone on a banknote because of who they slept with, but that's not really what's being argued here. What they're basically saying is, do you remember how it was illegal until 1967 to be gay? And then, you know, they couldn't really talk about it because of Section 28 until 2003. Yeah. Did we miss any great Brits in all of that time where we were threatening to throw them in jail? Actually, maybe we should go back, and maybe there are people like an Alan Turing that, you know, we could do a little bit more to profile now, because actually people are not being persecuted like they were before. I think that that's pretty fair.
0: Well, it is, but why is it relevant? If someone's done something great, then they can, and we want to commemorate them or show how amazing they are, then I think a banknote is a great place for that, especially if they've done something great for this country, as, of course, this is our currency. Why do we now have to factor in to make sure that we've got some LGBT plus and some black people? And that should be irrelevant, right? Shouldn't it just be that somebody's done something great and we want them on the banknote? Why do we need to dilute the merit by simply focusing on a characteristic that actually is irrelevant?
1: It's a really tricky one, and I assume you and I probably feel the same way. I don't want anyone to give me any gig because I happen to be bisexual or a person of colour, right? It's like, no, I want you to actually give me the merit. What is being happening for previous generations is that people that were quite competent and did have merit were passed up because they were female, a person of color, or LGBT. And now they're trying to rebalance the scale.
0: Well,
1: Sometimes
0: no, I
1: they
0: mean,
1: go a bit
0: Jane
1: too
0: Austen
1: far
0: is on a
1: and
0: banknote. She's a
1: overcorrect.
0: woman. You know what I mean? Jane Austen's on a banknote. She's a woman.
1: Yeah, and that's been part of the correction over time, right? That actually we're saying, look, there are people that probably did have great achievements, didn't get the glory at the time for whatever reason, probably because it was illegal to be gay or whatever. So actually, maybe now, because we've got to change these banknotes because of fraudsters, is there anyone that we've maybe missed that it might be nice to profile? I don't think that's terrible.
0: Well, but nobody's saying that. What I'm saying is Jane Austen wrote some incredible books, and she is somebody who, in history and around the world, her books are read with huge respect. And so great, she's on there. But why do I care whether someone is bisexual and gay? And why, do you know what I mean? I don't care. What relevance does that have to their achievement? And that's why I'm saying it dilutes the achievement, it changes the focus. Most people, if you put an incredible, just say for example in America, if they had Martin Luther King on the money, I don't think anyone would be going, oh, it's because he's black. It's not really that. It's because he did something amazing in the whole civil rights movement. He just happens to be black, but the movement was about race. Who have we got then that you can think of that should be on the money? Because if they're talking about changing it now, I'm trying to think about, okay, so I'm trying to think of a black person. I've got to think of a black person. Ooh, I've got to think of an LGBT. I've got to think, what, why? Why does it matter?
1: We don't have to. I mean, I don't really have any suggestions to put me on this, but George Michael, probably an accomplished musician who also happened to be gay,
0: But that's because
1: maybe.
0: he's a musician. If he
1: I
0: went on the
1: actually.
0: notes, I wouldn't object. But the first, I wouldn't reach to the fact that he's gay or anything. That'd be irrelevant.
1: Yeah, but here's the thing. But on the same flip of it, you know, there are people on the money now. You say like Winston Churchill, you don't care about his achievements. Like people happen to be on the notes because of significant achievements. What they're saying is, don't forget when you're putting them on. Don't just be recycling the old figures that we already know about from the history books. Let's actually think about other Great Britons because there are so many Great Britons, so many Great Britons that happen to be women. Black, you know, ethnic minorities, gay.
0: Yeah, but
1: Have
0: what
1: we
0: does.
1: overlooked them? Because
0: Yeah, I.
1: historically we did
0: Look,
1: overlook them. What's the
0: I just can't
1: problem?
0: get. I can't get my head around why someone's sexuality is relevant to the fact that they appear on a black. On a banknote. Nobody
1: Well,
0: cares.
1: it's
0: Nobody's
1: not even happening
0: interested.
1: anyway. We
0: Well,
1: decided to go for
0: why should
1: animals.
0: that? To me, I just think, why should that be part of the reasoning as to why you'd put someone on a banknote when all you're looking for is merit and personal achievement? You've done something good in this country. So if, for example, it was that you changed the law and you made something, then maybe, but why is why is your sexuality relevant to me? Why does it need to be? Why do I need to hear, know that that's why you're on a banknote? Because I just cannot make a connection with needing to
1: No,
0: know
1: but
0: about
1: look
0: somebody's
1: at.
0: personal preferences or personal sexuality or the color of their skin when you're simply putting them on a banknote for merit.
1: But look at Alan Turing, who is on the banknote, that obviously at the time did great things in the war for us, had significant achievements, but was
0: Wonderful.
1: carted off because he was gay. Like that was part of his story too. He had to be pardoned in the end. So that there are historical moments where people have done great and contributed greatly to this country that were maybe overlooked at the time. So I don't really see that there's a problem in going back and just having a check. It's not about saying, oh, you're gay, that's enough of a reason to be on the
0: Well, that's.
1: banknotes. No one said that.
0: But you know that's how it's going to end up, right? You know that's what. We need to have a gay
1: Well, no,
0: person, we need
1: but
0: to have
1: can
0: a
1: I be
0: black person, we need
1: honest?
0: to have a trans person,
1: No,
0: we
1: no, no,
0: don't
1: no,
0: want
1: I.
0: that mindset anymore. It's got to
1: No,
0: go.
1: look. No, I actually really understand. I think what's actually quite sad is a lot of LGBT people now will see things like this and be like, oh God, don't put us on the notes, please. We don't
0: Exactly.
1: want any more backlash. We've had enough. But we really shouldn't want to have to do it. We shouldn't have to be like, oh, you know what? It's too much, guys. We better go back to hiding away. Like, we've actually gone from, in living memory, it used to be illegal to be gay
0: I
1: to now
0: understand
1: where
0: that,
1: we're talking
0: and I'm
1: about
0: glad
1: putting
0: it
1: people on
0: isn't.
1: banknotes. That's a great achievement. And that's
0: Yeah, but
1: something
0: you
1: British
0: wouldn't be
1: people
0: on the
1: should be
0: banknote
1: proud
0: because you're
1: of.
0: gay, though. You know what I mean? Nobody's going to be on the banknote because they're
1: But no
0: trans.
1: one's.
0: Nobody's going to be in a banknote because
1: They're
0: they're
1: not going on the
0: black.
1: banknote because they're gay.
0: No, but
1: They're going on the
0: exactly.
1: banknote because they did something great for the country and happened to be gay,
0: But what?
1: something
0: But who
1: that
0: can?
1: probably
0: Nobody
1: held them
0: cares about. No,
1: back.
0: but what I'm saying is, the fact that someone happens to be gay is not relevant to the thing that they've done. Unless it is relevant to the thing that they've done, then maybe. But the fact that someone is gay, the fact that someone is black, the fact that someone is has absolutely nothing to do with the achievement or the reasoning as to why, unless the specific reason is that they did something in that field.
1: You are talking from a privileged 2026 position. Being gay...

0: not, listen, I'm not, you're saying that I'm privileged. Wow.
1: I'm saying that we're all privileged. We live in 2026. Life is pretty good, well, even then though why looking at the news doesn't feel that way. But
0: isn't that, sorry,
1: used,
0: I'm just going
1: to
0: interject.
1: Being gay used
0: isn't
1: to hold you
0: reasoning?
1: Back, right? Being...
0: Hang on, sorry, hold on. I just wanted to interject and just call you up on that point. Isn't that the reasoning that you are making, that we're bringing things up to date? And now you're saying I'm talking from a privileged 2020. If you wanted to bring it up to
1: because
0: date...
1: Because you said
0: there's no
1: problem in being gay, and being gay was it an issue. And why would you be gay to be on the banknotes? And I'm saying to you, previously, being gay wasn't it? Being gay is still a big issue, so in certain communities as well. In certain places around the world, it is still a big issue. So being able to actually achieve something great... That is important. You cannot disentangle it from the fact that they were also gay, because that would have held them back.
0: I've disentangled it completely, because I'm not interested in anybody's sexuality at all. I think I want someone who loves them and who cares what their preferences are. I don't see what relevance it has on the banknotes at all. And I think we need to get away from all of this nonsense pigeonholing and then making... I just find it absolutely absurd. But it's really good to talk to you, Lewis Oakley. Thank you very much.
1: You too.
0: Thank you. That's broadcaster Lewis Oakley. All right, now time for the Great British Giveaway. Your chance to win £60,000 in tax-free cash and also a real gold bar worth £5,000. It's an incredible prize. Here are the details with Hayley Sparks.
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3: 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UK only. Entrance must be 18 or over. Lines close at 4 p.m. on the 21st of August. This is a network giveaway. Entries will be pooled. Please check the closing time if listening or watching on demand. Good luck.
0: Good luck indeed. This is a GB News. Still to come in my interview, I'll be speaking with NHS nurse Jennifer Melle, who was investigated and referred to the nursing Nursing and Midwifery Council after declining to use a patient's preferred pronouns. We'll be speaking to her live in the studio. But next in the Great British Debate this hour, I'm asking, should LGBT figures and ethnic minorities appear on banknotes because of those characteristics? 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
5: Good afternoon. If you just tuned in, welcome on board. This is GB News. We are Britain's number one news channel. I'm Nana Aquir. We're live on TV, online and on digital radio. And it's time now for the Great British Debate this hour. And I'm asking, should LGBT figures and ethnic minorities appear on banknotes? Now, I ask that because the Cabinet Office is calling for Britain's LGBT plus and ethnic minority communities to be included on the bank's notes, replacing historical figures. And that was in a letter to the Bank of England last year. Labour officials said that historical figures offered a limited picture of British identity and that a diverse array of personalities should be included. I want to hit the tambourines and we all start singing. So for the Great British Debate this hour, I'm asking, should LGBT figures and ethnic minorities appear on banknotes? Well, joining me now, political commentator Aman Bogel and political commentator Stella Chaftekedu. Aman.
6: Well, look, banknotes should be something that sort of brings the country together in sort of national unity. And, you know, today, 12th of July, Nana, we should be celebrating 1,099 years of the existence of England. And surely, surely, in the, as we approach 1,100 years of the existence of England, you know, the one figure that ought to be on our biggest banknotes is the first King of England, Æthelstan, who became King of England 1,100 years ago next year. Our inventors, our great inventors, our great engineers, our great scientists, they should be on our banknotes. How about Jethro Tull, the inventor of the first steel drill in the world?
5: Yeah.
6: Right. How about William Wilberforce, the man who single-handedly for three decades campaigned to abolish slavery? How about those? And it's quite offensive, to be honest, as someone from an ethnic minority background, for me to think, or for others to think of me as that I would identify with someone who has maybe achieved something more because of the colour of their skin matches mine. That's just ludicrous. I want to celebrate our real heroes, our real achievers that have made this country great.
5: I do not think that the focus on someone's ethnicity and the focus on their sexuality is slightly irrelevant to their focus, the focus that should be on their achievement.
7: Yeah, I do, which is why it's actually quite good that this is an entirely fake headline, once again, by The Telegraph, an entirely fake story. The reason why they're changing the banknotes is because the Bank of England has to do that every few years for security purposes. And the reason why we're having hedgehogs on our banknotes and wildlife, which I agree, I would prefer to be historical figures, but the reason why is because they put it to a vote to the public.
5: Yes, that's right.
7: And the public voted for that. Remember?
5: They did the focus groups, actually. It was a group of focus groups across the country.
7: And then they did a survey as well. They did a survey because I saw the survey results and I was like, this is why you should not put everything to a survey.
5: Well, exactly.
7: Because you know what? I don't think that the people who were voting for the survey were doing this out of malice. They were just thinking, oh, what would I like to see on a bank? Oh, hedgehog. That that sounds nice. Wildlife. Oh, that sounds like a lovely idea.
5: It also depends how the questions were posed to them in the survey.
7: No, it was literally, what do you think it should be? Should it be wildlife, historical figures, blah, blah, blah, blah. And most people...

0: selected wildlife. That's how it was put.
1: Yeah.
0: So it's just what it is. They're giving people what they want. And it was entirely a Bank of England decision. I really question that telegraph, that letter that the Telegraph wrote. There is no reason, there is absolutely no way that was a letter coming from a political figure. Absolutely no way, which is why they haven't published the whole letter as a whole. I'm telling you, what happened there was some junior civil servant drafted this letter in which they would have to draft a letter to have an opinion on the banknotes. And they probably, you know, that person was like, okay, I'm just going to write all of the formal things that I have to write, which is, oh yeah, also we think that you should take into consideration what the public wants and how the public feels, blah, blah, which they...
1: Well, can I just push back? Yeah. First of all, it is not, you know, you're calling it a fake headline, that's fair enough, but it is not being made up. It was the Cabinet Office who campaigned for Britain's LGBT and ethnic minorities to be given greater prominence on banknotes.
0: Campaign, what does that mean?
1: Well,
0: and who is the Cabinet Office?
1: I don't know. That's one of the questions I
0: asked. Well, that's the problem with the article,
1: No,
0: right?
1: That's not the problem with the article. The problem with this is that, what a nonsense, if you could just address the issue, whether we should be focusing on somebody's ethnicity and their sexuality as a reason for them to go on a bank.
0: We shouldn't, but you know what? This is... Nobody's going on a bank, but nobody's going on... It's not happening. So
1: no,
0: it's like, we are arguing about this strawman figure who's somewhere in there in the Labour office campaigning for this thing, when that is just not happening.
1: Well,
0: they have no power over this to begin with.
1: Well, you say that, but you did start with saying that the reasoning was because of security reasons, because it would be easier... It'd be harder for them to forge the banknotes. And I get that, but... The fact that they would be considering somebody based on sexuality and wanting more diversity on the banknotes based on characteristics that just, in my view, are irrelevant to achievement, I'm asking you, do you think that, given that in mind, let's take this seriously, because some of these ridiculous things that they talk about, I mean, you would think that when they say decolonising the curriculum, that would be laughed out, ha ha ha, and it isn't. So if we were to take this seriously, do you think that it is a wise way to be looking at who goes on the banknotes?
0: I think that if you want me to take a step back and not talk about the banknotes, talk about this issue more generally, which is, I think, what you want, because I can't be commenting on a fake story. I do think that it makes sense to look at history and say, you know what, there were times where brilliant women, for example, or brilliant black people were ignored and they were not given enough credit because of the color of their skin or because of the gender, because that used to be a thing, right? It used to be that women were not allowed to go to university. It used to be that, you know, we find out about all of these famous male authors whose wives had written a lot of their work and they were never given any recognition just because they were women and their husbands got to take all of the credit for it. I think that in these situations, it is quite right that you consider that, right?
1: All right.
0: Nobody would disagree with that.
1: All right. Well, can you name any prominent black figures in British history who have made a difference and what they've done?
0: No, I can't off the top of my
1: me
0: head.
1: Neither.
0: But it is definitely a thing. No. It's definitely a thing that there are famous male authors whose wives did work for them, and there are male scientists as well who did not give any credit to their female counterparts. That is a very well observed fact. I don't see how it is not a net good for the public to be aware of that.
1: I mean, there are a couple. I mean, to be fair, there are a few. Like, I've had a look through, and there are some that could be in there if you really wanted to look back. But then, you know, I don't really have so much objection to that. But my main thing is that we need to be looking at the achievements of what people are doing, because I'm worried that that won't translate to looking back on banknotes, looking back in history and finding some prominent ethnic minorities figures. I think it will translate to, oh, that person's black, let's get them on. That person's LGBT+. And I don't want to live in a world where people are just simply... identifying, using those as identifying characteristics.
2: And that's exactly what's been happening for so long.
1: Exactly.
2: In our British institutions. You know, who can forget that the Treasury itself, under the previous Conservative government, well, so-called Conservative government, ended up stopping hiring people in the Treasury based on how well they can count and work out facts and figures, but based on the colour of their skin.
1: Yeah.
2: And it's been going on for far too long, and it should wholly be based on merit. Look, our country has a 1,000-plus-year glorious history. I think there's a lot more that we need to celebrate on our banknotes that we still haven't. Yeah. And, my God, we have a lot.
1: Well, I mean, somebody's just written in, it was Mervin. He said, thinking about it, there is a black woman who should be on the banknote other than you. So I like that, thank you. Mary C. Cole, and it is true, there is Mary C. Cole. She was a pioneering nurse in the Crimean War. And also there was Walter Tull, one of the...

0: united us under their rule.
1: And I think whilst we're at it as well, we could tell more of the history of this country in a sort of wider vein, because I do think, you know, when I was taught the history of the slave trade, I was taught it, oh, yeah, no, the white people went over and they just went in, they took... And I didn't really learn until later on in life how it actually transpired and how it really, truly worked, because somebody once told me that history is always written by the winners, and it does seem to be that you don't get the full picture.
2: Yeah, that happens with a lot of historical events, right? And it's difficult, and it happens with literally everything, First World War, Second World War, with everything, any historical event you look at. And it is difficult because how can you teach children all of this history that we expect them to know when they finish school from all different perspectives? It is challenging. So I don't think, and at the same time, you want them to have a sense of national, you know, identity as well and all of that.
1: I'm sort of changing my mind now. I'm changing my mind. Thank you for that. I'm actually changing my mind. No, if we are doing it, it has to be on historical context, not based on... I mean, because, and in particular, the LGBT argument as well. Why do we need to know someone's sexuality? I'm afraid I find that all irrelevant. But anyway, what do you think? gvnews.com/yoursay. Lots of people getting in touch on that one. We'll read some of those. But still to come, in my interview, I'll be speaking with NHS nurse Jennifer Mellay, who was investigated and referred to the Nursing and Midwifery Council after declining to use a patient's preferred pronoun. But next in the Great British Debate this hour, I'm asking, should Andy Burnham axe plans to curb jury trials? This is GB News, Britain's number one news channel.
3: Hello there, good afternoon. Welcome to your GB News weather update from the Met Office. Plenty of late evening sunshine to finish off the day, gradually turning cloudier from the east, and it is going to be staying rather windy across some southern coasts and hills. And it's all thanks to high pressure to the north, low pressure moving in from the south. So this is where we'll tend to see the strongest winds, particularly across southern coasts and hills of England and Wales. These could be gale force in some areas. Otherwise, it's a mostly dry, settled night, lots of clear skies in western areas, but across many eastern areas we'll start to see a return of some low cloud push in from the North Sea, and this could be thick enough to produce some light rain across parts of East Anglia through the early hours of the morning. A slightly fresher night for some areas. Eastern Scotland will push into the high single figures, but once again, a very warm night across parts of Devon and Cornwall and southern parts of Wales. Still very windy in these areas to start off the day, but plenty of bright sunshine to start. Low cloud pushing into East Anglia, parts of Lincolnshire and southern Yorkshire, thick enough to produce some light rain to start the day. Clear skies across Northern Ireland and a mix of patchy cloud and also some sunny spells, particularly across western and northern Scotland to start the day. But any low cloud we may see during the morning will eventually lift and clear, and that will bring back the blue skies for many of us. Still some very brisk winds, and that is just going to take the edge off the temperatures a little bit across parts of eastern England, eastern Scotland as well. Still very warm in the south, though it's not going to be quite as warm as recent days, but the temperatures are still going to be pushing into the high 20s or low 30s, but in the wind it should feel that little bit cooler. And then eventually through the course of the evening, we do have some showers which might just skew into some southern areas, the chance of the odd rumble of thunder, but otherwise for most areas it's a dry night to come. And moving into this week, still plenty of sunshine and the heat wave continues, very humid, and this at times could spark off some thunderstorms.
4: I've been in Westminster for a long time, but I know that though power may be here, its effect on people's lives is across the whole of the country. We may be where rules are made, but it's where they're implemented that matters. Join me, Jacob Rees-Mogg, for forthright and frank discussion on where Britain has come from, where it's going, and where it will end up. That's State of the Nation, Monday to Thursday, 8 to 9 o'clock. Vox Populi, Vox Dei.
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1: Hello, good afternoon. Welcome back to GB News. We're live on TV, online and on digital radio. And it's time now for the Great British Debate. And I'm asking, should Andy Burnham act

0: plans to curb jury trials. Now, reports suggest that the Prime Minister in waiting is preparing to scrap controversial plans to restrict jury trials in England and Wales, considering removing the proposals from the government's Courts and Tribunals Bill, allowing the wider legislation to continue without divisive reforms. So for the great British debate this hour, I'm asking, should Andy Burnham axe plans to curb jury trials? Stella Tantakadu.
1: Yeah, I think it's probably best if he does. I think that there have been some impact studies that have been uncovered over the last few months, which show that on the balance of probabilities, scrapping jury trials, even though they weren't going to be scrapped completely, they were only going to be scrapped for some cases, I think that on the balance of probabilities, they could cause more harm, and they could make people quite nervous. And I think that a lot of the legal profession on this one was right to revolt against the scrapping of the jury trials. So I'm hoping that they will scrap their plans, and they will continue with the bill without these very divisive measures, which I think were a big problem for Keir Starmer as well throughout the PLP. There were a lot of people who were feeling like this was a matter of conscience for them, and I'm glad to see this being briefed to the press.
2: But I think it's fair to say, though, look, jury trials have been a tried and tested way of delivering justice in this country for more than 800 years, right? This first jury trial was held just a few years after the Magna Carta came around. And for it to be dismissed in this such haphazard way is nothing more than an attack, attack on our very institutions that have made this country great. And you know what? It undermines trust. It undermines trust within society that our peers should be the ones to judge us on the crimes that get committed. The whole idea that you somehow will have better outcomes, better decisions at the hands of a single judge than a jury of your peers, I think that's just for the birds. It doesn't make any sense. It goes against everything that has made this country great in delivering justice that is delivered by one's peers. The whole idea that a Labour government can come in and arbitrarily attack our heritage and our history that has delivered this unique method of justice in the world. And let's be honest, the Americans still use it. A lot of the Anglosphere uses it. And it should not be taken away from the British people at the whims and fancies of people who wouldn't get re-elected.
1: I mean, let's be clear, it wasn't a whim and fancy, and it was not taking jury trials off completely. It was only for some of the less serious cases. The reason why they would do something like this was not something that was dreamed up by the Labour Party. Nobody in the Labour Party wanted to do any of that. What happens is you had a Conservative Party government for the last 14 years, which has been cutting and cutting and cutting the Justice Department, and you have a situation where people, you have rape victims, you have the bereaved families of murder victims waiting for years to see justice, for years. And this is something that is not just costing the taxpayer a lot of money, but it's also just so painful for society. It's painful for the victims. It also doesn't allow people who may actually be innocent to move on with their lives. And this is why it was one of the things that was proposed to them by the civil servants. This was the solution that was crafted and presented by the British civil service. And it was not because they were trying to attack a British institution and because they do not believe in justice, but it was because they were looking at how do we balance the rights of victims and the terrible situation we have here where we have this massive backlog. I mean, what would you do with the backlog, Aman?
2: Oh, quite simple, really. I'd start spending money on cutting the backlog rather than importing more people into this country who have no right to be here in the first place.
0: I would probably make sure they work, increase the hours that they work. So I think they don't work on weekends and stuff like that. So I would have open up the weekends so they can work on weekends. I'd extend the opportunity in terms of how much time they work during the week. And then I'd have to, if I didn't have enough people, I'd have to employ more or find them from somewhere.
1: Yeah, I mean, that is
0: one. But there are, you see what I mean? I wouldn't be going, oh, I'm going to axe jury trials. It's nonsense things to be
1: doing. Even that wouldn't be enough, though. Yeah. But that's a start.
0: I wouldn't be starting by axing the notion that somebody, if
1: they're... They weren't starting, but they did extend the hours. Yeah. They did extend the hours.
0: I would extend more. I'd find whatever room I could, but I wouldn't be axing trials for people with potential sentences for 12 months or less. Well, this show's nothing without you and your views. Let's welcome one of our great British voices, their opportunity to be on the show and tell us what they think about the topics we're discussing. Let's go to Watford. Let's speak to David Balm. David Balm, what do you make of this? Andy Burnham is apparently may well not do what David Lammy was trying to do.
3: I think he is trying to play a very sensible card if he does cancel it, only because he knows it's an unpopular policy. It's almost like saying, look, I'm listening to everybody. I want to be the man for everyone. And if I remove that, then I'm a good guy and I can get on with some of the stuff that you don't want me to do. But everyone seems... I read an article somewhere that the number of cases is actually beginning to come down.
0: Yeah.
3: There are apparently empty sessions which they could fill by other cases. They could have brought in the Nightingale courts, you know, and said, right, we have a backlog. We've got to clear this. It's backlog back to COVID and before. Let's have these courts sitting, which is what they were talking about at one point, which seems to be forgotten. Mm. And... many things Andy Burnham's going to be doing, which I believe will be wrong, but I think in this case, if he does cancel David Lammy's wonderfully intuitive idea...
0: Terrible.
3: I don't know how he can become a lawyer. Anyway, that's neither here nor there. Then he at least will have one good mark against him, as far as I'm concerned.
0: All right. Well, all right, David. David Balm, always a pleasure. Thank you very much. That's David Balm in Watford. OK, stay with us because we've got loads more still to come. But first, if you're in search of some holiday sun, here's the forecast for some of the top European destinations.
4: Can't wait to get in that sea.
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7: Temperatures across some parts of Europe, particularly France, Belgium, are well above average at the moment. That hot air is pushing its way eastwards. But across southwestern Europe, the Canary Islands, Madeira, temperatures nearer normal here. Some showery rain affecting Portugal and western Spain, drier further east. Showery outbreaks of rain could be a bit heavy and thundery for eastern parts of Italy tomorrow and across some areas of northern Greece. Plenty of sunshine to come into next week, but turning hot, particularly across parts of Italy.
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9: The police not moving right now, but I have to say, the England Hotel is around 500 yards away, so they will hear this. 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
11: 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Maybe a band. 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
12: She's a Russian blue. What makes Denka such a good pet?
13: She's very affectionate. They're very dog-like in their behaviour. Very solid breed, and basically they're a pet for life, really.
12: Amazing. Well, Denka's been very, very well behaved here. And speaking of behaviour, Anna Webb, dog behaviouralist, joins me now. The show's been doing some research about how music affects different pets. What have they found?
14: Well, they found that reggae really helps calm dogs in particular. And charities like Battersea have been playing reggae in their kennels for ages, and scientists have proven that it does reduce their cortisol levels because of the 4x4 rhythm of reggae and the beats per minute that goes from 70 to 120 beats per minute. It covers all shapes and sizes of dogs, from large ones at 70 to small ones have a faster heartbeat at 120.
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5: Americans have been absolutely delighting in this sun, and they have been enjoying their birthday. They're very, very patriotic. I've listened to all the comments about Trump's speeches, etc., on the British media. No sign of it here. These Americans are so patriotic. It's their country. They're proud of it, and they should be, Nana, because in 250 years, they have become the most powerful nation in the world. And yeah. Why? Because they used the Bill of Rights that King William brought to Britain in 1688, the Glorious Revolution, came here. That's what they fought for. No taxation right, representation, no interference from foreign courts, you know, tariffs, it's all there, Nana.
8: GB News, the People's Channel.
0: Good afternoon. Welcome. Now, the Three Lions have defeated the Norse force, sending England through to the World Cup semi-finals. But following the win, England manager Thomas Tuchel called the performance sloppy and said that his team had been lucky. Bellingham, who scored two last night, hit back saying maybe he doesn't know what it takes to play in those conditions. It's not an easy team to play against. And all of this comes as Thomas Tuchel had previously described Bellingham's behaviour on the pitch as repulsive. Well, joining me now is political commentator Armand Bogle and political commentator Stella Chantikadu. Well, so did you watch the match? I watched it. I fell asleep somewhere in between the first sort of 15, sort of 16, 17 minutes because I watched it. I think he was right about them being sloppy at the beginning. To me, it was like they were dragging, they were moving like mops being dragged along a floor. They seemed really drained and heavy.
2: Well, I think, look, all that matters is the result, and we're in the semis, and it's about time that I think we sent the Norwegians rowing back all the way to Norway. And, well, you know, it's about time now we're going to be sending the Argentinians back flying over the Falklands.
0: But seriously, the way they played, though, I mean, I'm really glad that we won. I'm so glad. But do you think Thomas Tuchel had a point, though, pulling them up on their performance? Because Jude Bellingham was not happy with what he was saying.
2: Look, I think even in the Mexico match, right, there were all sorts of reasons being given out. Oh, it's the altitude and this and that. But you know what? How wonderfully did they play in
0: they
2: that?
0: Played beautifully.
2: Yeah, exactly. So I think it's impossible to put this down to one thing or another. What matters is they're in the next game.
1: I think there was a lot of pressure for them on this game.
0: Of course, there was.
1: I think that. It was a very difficult match. I mean, it wasn't at all a given that they were going to beat Norway. Norway is a strong team. And, you know, I think that a lot of people in the first half were quite worried. Are they actually going to make it? And I think that it makes sense as the pressure piles up and you don't want to disappoint and you realise how close you are. I think that it makes sense.
0: Was he right to make the comments, you know, after his manager said that they were sloppy? Do you think Jude was right to sort of... So
1: yes.
0: He doesn't know
1: you know what? Yes, because I think that it's good to have some... Because they will be... The team's morale is going to be completely boosted by the fact that they have by the victory. But I think that in the same way that, you know, you don't want a political party, for example, that's polling super well in the pre-election again campaign to get complacent, you don't want the same for a football team. So I think it's good. It's good because they
0: good? He got criticised.
1: I think, a bit of criticism is fine.
0: Dude couldn't take it, though. I think, you know...
2: Look, I think these type of conversations are there for the dressing room. Not to be aired out in public. Their achievement was last night. It is to be celebrated. End of story.
0: Well, I think that it's fair enough for them to, at the end of the match, make an honest criticism about how the people played. I think a lot of the British public watched it and wanted them to win anyway. But I will admit they didn't play as well as they did play against Mexico. Do you remember that? A sensational. All right, well, listen, let's hope that they win the next match. But loads more still to come in this hour. So I'll be joined by NHS nurse Jennifer Melle, who was investigated and referred to the Nursing and Midwifery Council after declining to use the patient's preferred pronouns.
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15: 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Welcome to your GB News weather update from the Met Office. Plenty of late evening sunshine to finish off the day, gradually turning cloudier from the east, and it is going to be staying rather windy across some southern coasts and hills. And it's all thanks to high pressure to the north, low pressure moving in from the south. So this is where we'll tend to see the strongest winds, particularly across southern coasts and hills of England and Wales. These could be gale force in some areas. Otherwise, it's a mostly dry, settled night, lots of clear skies in western areas, but across many eastern areas we'll start to see a return of some low cloud push in from the North Sea, and this could be thick enough to produce some light rain across parts of East Anglia through the early hours of the morning. A slightly fresher night for some areas. Eastern Scotland will push into the high single figures, but once again a very warm night across parts of Devon and Cornwall and southern parts of Wales. Still very windy in these areas to start off the day, but plenty of bright sunshine to start. Low cloud pushing into East Anglia, parts of Lincolnshire and southern Yorkshire, thick enough to produce some light rain to start the day. Clear skies across Northern Ireland and a mix of patchy cloud and also some sunny spells, particularly across western and northern Scotland to start the day. But any low cloud we may see during the morning will eventually lift and clear, and that will bring back the blue skies for many of us. Still some very brisk winds, and that is just going to take the edge off the temperatures a little bit across parts of eastern England, eastern Scotland as well. Still very warm in the south, though it's not going to be quite as warm as recent days, but where the temperatures are still going to be pushing into the high 20s or low 30s, but in the wind it should feel that little bit cooler. And then eventually through the course of the evening, we do have some showers which might just scoot into some southern areas, the chance of the odd rumble of thunder, but otherwise for most areas it's a dry night to come. And moving into this week, still plenty of sunshine and the heat wave continues. Very humid, and this at times could spark off some thunderstorms.
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16: 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UK only. Entrance must be 18 or over. Lines close at 4 p.m. on the 21st of August. 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
17: 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You. That's right. 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
0: 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We're live on TV, online and on digital radio. I'm Nana Aquare. It's 5 o'clock. And for the next hour, me and my panel will be taking on some of the big topics hitting the headlines right now. This show is all about opinion. It's mine, it's theirs, and of course it's yours. We'll be debating, discussing, and at times we will disagree, but no one will be cancelled. So joining me for the next hour, political commentator Armand Bogle, and political commentator Stella Chantakedu. So, big in the story today, in the news today, a big story, of course, we're talking about Anne Widdecombe. Police say that there's no evidence that Anne Widdecombe's murder was politically motivated or linked to terrorism after a 28-year-old man was arrested on suspicion of murder. Detectives say that they're keeping an open mind over the motive as the investigation continues.
3: At this point, there is still no information to suggest that this is a terrorism-related incident. There is nothing to suggest that it was politically motivated.
0: We'll continue to follow that story. But what a night it was for England fans across the world. This was the reaction as the final whistle blew from a fan zone. Three Lions have defeated the Norse force, sending England through to the World Cup semi-finals. Then today, in the Great British Debate, I'm asking, has Rachel Rees made the wrong choices in government?
4: Labour are not going to be introducing wealth taxes. Indeed, Chris, we've set forward our plans and they are all fully costed and fully funded. And there will be nothing in our manifesto that requires any further increases in taxation.
0: Well, she urged Andy Burnham to arrive in Downing Street with a work-through plan, saying that the incoming Prime Minister will be tested quickly. Coming up, though, in the interview that's on the way in this next hour, I'll be asking, speaking to NHS nurse Jennifer Mellay, who was investigated and referred to the Nursing and Midwifery Council after declining to use the patient's preferred pronouns. Could the government issue new national guidance on the use of preferred pronouns? And in case you missed my niggle where I discussed the Cabinet Office is calling for LGBT plus and ethnic minority communities to be included on banknotes, replacing historical figures. You can check it out on gbnews.com, YouTube, and our social media channels. But before we get started, your latest news with Lewis McKenzie.
6: Thank you very much, Nana. Good afternoon. 5:02. Here are your latest GB News headlines. Police have arrested a 28-year-old man on suspicion of murdering former MP Anne Widdecombe.
3: Our investigation into the death of 78-year-old Anne Widdecombe has continued to develop over the past 24 hours. Shortly after 9 p.m. on Saturday the 11th of July, a 28-year-old white British man was arrested at an address in Rotherham, South Yorkshire, on suspicion of the murder of Miss Widdecombe. We were supported by officers from Counter-Terrorism Police North East and South Yorkshire Police who carried out the arrest on behalf of Devon and Cornwall. At this point, there is still no information to suggest that this is a terrorism-related incident. And at this point, we are not looking for anyone else in connection with this murder.
6: Miss Widdecombe was found dead at her home in Devon on Thursday. Police believe she was killed nearly 24 hours earlier, around midday. Shadow Chancellor Sir Mel Stride reflected on his time spent with Anne on Camilla Tomine's programme this morning.
7: My reflections of Anne Camilla were of an extraordinary lady, somebody who combined having that really strong sense of what she believed. Not everybody agreed with her, but nobody could say she was anything other than a woman of great conviction. But she combined it with extraordinary energy, great charm, actually. She often had a twinkle in her eye and a rather wonderful sense of humour and a rather distinctive laugh that I'll never forget. I did spend some time with her after I was first elected in 2010, going around various garden fetes and church fetes and things of that nature. And she was just great fun to be around, actually, and she is a very great loss.
6: England beats Norway 2-1 after extra time to book a place In the World Cup semi-finals, Norway opened up scoring, but Jude Bellingham equalised on the brink of half-time before scoring the winner early in extra time. But despite the victory, England manager Thomas Tuchel was critical of England's performance, describing the result as lucky.
5: I'm impressed with the shift that they put in, the effort, team spirit, the belief, the belief and to overcome adversity and to dig in and find ways to win is on the absolutely highest level. They cannot get enough praise for that. But I'm also a football coach and I think we can play better.
6: Well, Jude Bellingham hit back at the England manager, saying he doesn't know what it's like to play in those conditions.
9: Maybe, but maybe he doesn't know what it's like to play in those kind of conditions against Erling Haaland, Odegaard, Nusash, Sorloth. You know, that's not an easy team to play against. So, I think we've tried to create a positive environment. We should continue that going into the final four. I can't speak highly enough for the lads. You're not going to win every game popping the ball and making 1,000 passes. Sometimes you have to win dirty, and we've done that again tonight.
6: Well, as for reaction off the pitch, the Prince of Wales congratulated the team, saying it was a top performance in a tough environment, adding he was never in doubt. While Sir Keir Starmer simply said Norway won, Jude Bellingham too, while tagging the Norwegian Prime Minister, saying, "Your boys took one hell of a beating." England will now go on to play Argentina on Wednesday night after they beat Switzerland 3-1 early this morning. A 24-year-old woman has been killed and a man has been injured in a double stabbing in West London. Emergency crews were called to a property in Uxbridge Road in the Hayes area this morning. They found a woman with a stab wound who died at the scene. The man, aged in his 20s, was found outside of the property with stab injuries. His condition is currently unknown. The Metropolitan Police says officers quickly located a 44-year-old man matching the description of the suspect nearby. He was arrested on suspicion of murder and possession of a bladed article in a public space. The Home Office has condemned reckless people smugglers after a record 128 illegal migrants were crammed onto a single dinghy in the English Channel. The so-called taxi boat eventually made it to UK waters on Friday morning after picking up a large group of migrants from beaches south of the port of Boulogne. Well, those are your latest GB News headlines for now. I'm Lewis McKenzie. Let's get you back to Nana.
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0: Hello, good afternoon and welcome to GB News. We're live on TV, online and on digital radio. It's 8 minutes after 5 o'clock. I'm Nana Aquia. Now, still to come, police say that there is no evidence that Anne Widdecombe's murder was politically motivated or linked to terrorism after a 28-year-old man was arrested on suspicion of murder. Detectives say that they're keeping an open mind over the motive as the investigation continues. A transgender activist group has urged supporters to target MPs as part of a direct action campaign. In a guide distributed to activists, the group encourages participants to create a direct harm by vandalising the offices of transphobic MPs and organisations. And they've only gone and done it. England beat Norway to reach the World Cup semi-finals. Can Three Lions now beat Messi's Argentina? I'll also be speaking to NHS nurse Jennifer Mellet, who was investigated and referred to the Nursing and Midwifery Council after declining to use a patient's preferred pronouns. She'll be live in the studio. That's all coming up. As ever, send your thoughts, your comments, gbnews.com/yoursay, or why not scan that QR code? So, senior Reform UK figures have been visiting Devon to pay their respects to former Tory MP and Reform UK spokeswoman Anne Widdecombe. Deputy leader of Reform UK, Richard Tice, said that Anne was treasured by millions. Earlier today, police investigating the murder said that there is nothing to suggest it was politically motivated. And this comes after a 28-year-old white British man was arrested in South Yorkshire on Saturday. Well, I'm joined now by Reform UK MP for Romford, Andrew Rossendale. Andrew, welcome to the programme. Really good to talk to you on such a sad, sad note. But, Andrew, you would have worked closely at some point with Anne. What was she like and what was what did you take from her?
1: So, Nana, I knew Anne for over 40 years. I first met her as a young Conservative way back in the 1980s. She was an incredibly wonderful person, unique, very special. She always said what she believed in. She wasn't one of these politicians.

0: emotions that said things for effect. What she said, she meant. And she'd tell you off if she didn't agree with you, but it was always with good humor and always thinking of the best interests of others, but most importantly, the best interests of the country. She was a genuine, authentic person, the like of which we don't see very often these days in politics, and we're going to be very poorer for her loss.
1: Oh, sorry, I couldn't hear you. Andrew. Andrew, so now that she has passed, what do you think that in terms of... Because, as you said, she was such an amazing figure, and we don't see politicians like this anymore, really. Do you think that politics... Why do you think politics has kind of changed in this way?
0: I don't have a simple answer to that. I've been an MP 25 years, and when I first got elected, the atmosphere in politics was very different to what it is today. It seems that today people feel they can be vile and abusive, they can be insulting, they can tell blatant lies about members of parliament and about people in public life, almost as if they've got a right to do it, and we are public property. I don't know why that's happened. It could be social media. It could be the way education has gone in this country. I don't know. What I do know is not the Britain I want it to be. It's not the Britain that Reform UK wants it to be. And that's why I defected to join Nigel Farage in Reform, because, just as Anne did, because we've seen the change in our country, not for the better. And we need a sort of Margaret Thatcher-style renaissance. We need to get back to doing things that are good for our country and showing respect for everybody and working hard and building a stronger and greater Britain. It's what Margaret Thatcher did in the 1980s, and we need that again. And I just think that it's a terribly sad moment losing Anne, because she was in the Conservative Party, she went to Reform, but actually she was led by her principles. She was a conviction politician. And I think we need more people like that in government and in parliament today, rather than those that queue up for jobs and positions and titles, actually in this arena of politics to do the right thing and the best thing for our country.
1: You think that part of the reason why people seem to be scared to be honest about their convictions is because they're afraid that what they say might result in backlash or anything? And I'm not suggesting that this is politically motivated, by the way, but I'm really talking about the kind of politicians that we seem to be having now. Do you think that they're kind of frightened of speaking out and being honest about things?
0: So, first of all, the police have said it's not politically motivated. Well, we've yet to see what the reasons are. All I know is that this individual who potentially is guilty of this crime travelled from South Yorkshire. I just read online that he took with him a large stick. He drove all the way to Devon. Now, why would he do that? They say it's not politically motivated. Well, let's wait and see what the evidence is. So I'm not going to speculate, but it doesn't seem to me like a burglary gone wrong. So I will wait and see what the motives were behind this atrocious crime. But all I will say is that in politics today, I think one of the problems is that people are constantly looking for a line on their CV. Become a junior minister, become a PPS, become a knight, a dame, go in the House of Lords. There's too much of that. There's too many of these things given out by people that read from the script and do what the powers that be tell you to do. You know, I've always been a loyal member of the Conservative Party, and I'm a loyal now member of the Reform Party, but I have my own views and I'm independently minded. And my goodness, Anne was the epitome of someone who was independently minded and always said what she believed was right, even if it upset the establishment. And I think that's what the country needs. More Anne Widdecombes, more people that really do believe in the right thing for Britain and are prepared to fight for it. And I think that this is something that really is going to motivate me to work even harder to make sure that we rescue our country from what I think is the calamity that we're currently facing.
1: Reiterate that we don't know the motivations for this at all, so we won't speculate on that right now. But I want to ask you about your sort of fondest memory of Anne.
0: Well, I have many fond memories of Anne. So, of course, she was a great friend of my close friend, Sir David Amos, who was also tragically murdered 4 years ago, 5 years ago nearly. So, you know, my memory of her is her kindness, her generosity, her care for other people. You know, she was a great friend to the Amos family. She bought them a dog. She was the godparent of David and Julia's children, at least one of them, if not more of them. And she would always do kind things. And, you know, she often spoke to me, but Andrew, you know, why have you said that? Why are you doing that? No, Andrew, you're wrong on that. She often told me off, but I loved it because, you know, I knew she was telling me things for good reason. And I respected everything she did. And the best advice she gave me was before the general election. I had dinner with her and Julia Amos in Southend just before the 24th general election. And we talked about politics, and she was speaking in my constituency at a dinner for reform. Of course, I was standing as a Conservative. And she said, I'm only going to say good things about you, Andrew, but she said, you're in the wrong party. You should join reform. And, you know, I'm glad I took her advice. I'm glad I did, because I think that the country does need a radical change. And in memory of Anne, we've got to do the best thing for our country. And I will work with Nigel Farage to make that happen.
1: Well, look, let her rest in peace. The brilliant Anne Widdecombe. Thank you very much, Andrew Rossendale. Really good to talk to you. He is a Reform UK MP for Romford. Thank you, Andrew. All right, well, it's just gone. It's just coming up to 17 minutes after 5 o'clock. If you just tuned in, welcome on board. I'm Nana Aguirre. Now, a transgender activist group has urged supporters to target MPs as part of a direct action campaign. In a guide circulated among activists, the group encourages participants to create direct harm by vandalising the offices of transphobic MPs and organisations. Well, I'm joined now by former Downing Street Director of Communications, Jonathan Haslam. Jonathan, welcome and thank you very much for joining us. Now, this is a little bit disturbing, would you not say, that we have potentially a group of activists, we haven't named them, but they are named in the article, saying that encouraging others to create direct harm.
2: Yeah, good afternoon, Nana. It's, I think, a little bit more than disturbing. I think it's absolutely shocking and a sad indictment of some people who seem to have a right to their own point of view without taking into account other people. And urging people to do things which could well be of a criminal nature is utterly reprehensible, and we should condemn them with the strongest possible words that we can use. And I did have the unfortunate opportunity a moment or two ago to read one or two social media posts, and I know that one activist is being investigated by the police, I believe, for making some very shocking remarks about Anne Widdecombe's death. And it was rather good to hear Andrew Rossendale just a moment or two ago putting the positive side of a really remarkable woman, someone I did know slightly in government when I was in Downing Street. She remembered that I had a background in the Home Office. And she would, on occasions, phone me up, usually far too late at night, when she was having a disagreement with her own staff about some matter of public interest around prisons. And I usually had a couple of questions for her, which is, you know, is it going to make the front pages? Is the government to blame? And depending on the answers, was I really bothered in Downing Street about what she was on about? And that would give her a point of view, and then she would do exactly what she wanted to do. And as Andrew Rossendale said, this is Anne Widdecombe, a force of nature, and someone who really did connect with people across the board. So, yeah, the trans groups and what they're saying at the moment, shocking, disgraceful. They should be ashamed of themselves. And like Andrew Rossendale, I don't want this country to be like that. And those people do not represent us or our points of view at all.
1: And just to add into there, this is, there's no, we're not suggesting in any way, shape or form that any activist groups or any, that there's any connection with, you know, targeting MPs or this. This is just a story that broke on the front of the, on a newspaper, and we are discussing it because it is a concerning development that groups of this are able to kind of persist with these sort of narratives targeting public figures, and what a frightening place this would be if this were to be something that was followed through on. What do you What do you make of what's happening in the political landscape? Because obviously, being in communications, you would have seen and had to help with many subjects to get out there and to communicate with the public. But what do you make of what's happening now to our politics, where we have groups like this just targeting public figures?
2: I find it reprehensible. I think that social media has a huge amount to answer for in regard to things said about our members of parliament. I am maybe naive, you can say I'm naive, but I have a strong feeling from all of the politicians I've met, both those who've served in government and also those who work with their constituents, that actually they're motivated by a wish to improve things for people more generally throughout the country and to support the country. And they work very, very hard in their constituencies. They do not deserve to suffer the brickbats of people who will not avow who their name is. They'll use some sort of moniker that they can put on social media. They don't have the courage to be able to express themselves properly. And if we go back to something else that Andrew was talking about a moment or two ago, with Anne Widdecombe, you've got a lady who you could regard as a perhaps a Marmite figure, but certainly in my case, somebody who was eminently well-connected and one who would want to do the best for people. But she had views which I didn't agree. And she would accept that. And we could have a debate about it. And we could part with a handshake and a smile, having expressed our points of view. And at the moment, the clickbait is to have a row with someone to get noticed. And that is not at all a healthy place to be. And courtesy is an important thing within the House of Commons. And I'm very interested to see that Andrew Burnham, for example, likely to be our next Prime Minister, is talking about courtesy within his own party. I think that needs to be extended further. And certainly, if you want to look at my background, you would be hard-placed to find a more courteous and a person who was really absolutely convicted about the importance of good dialogue and debate. Robust, of course, accepting that there are going to be one or two harsh things said from time to time. But in John Major, you have an individual who really does exemplify the best of what you can get in a political party and a political leader.
1: All right, Jonathan Haslam, really good to talk to you. Thank you so much for your views. He's the former Downing Street Director of Communications. And just to reiterate, there's no suggestion that there is any link or connection to that and Widdecombe. It's just simply an interesting conversation that we wanted to have with regard to safety and also communication. All right, well, stay with us. GB News have reached out to the activist group for comment. They have yet to respond. Well, you're with me. I'm Nana Aquir. This is GB News. We're live on TV, online and on digital radio. Next, I'll be speaking to NHS nurse Jennifer Mellay, who was investigated and referred to the Nursing and Midwifery Council after declining to use a patient's preferred pronouns. Could the government use new national guidance on the use of them? Do you think they need to be doing that? Or isn't it pretty obvious what the Supreme Court ruling was suggesting? That's coming up.
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8: Good afternoon, welcome back. If you just tuned in, I won't ask where you've been because I know what you're going to say, so I'm not going to do that. I'm Nana Aquia. We're live on TV, online and on digital radio. Now, in this week's interview, joining me, a Christian nurse, Jennifer Merle, who was told by ministers that no nurse should be compelled to use a patient's preferred pronouns or be penalised for holding lawful beliefs. But after declining to use a convicted paedophile's patient's preferred pronouns, she was investigated, suspended and referred to the Nursing and Midwifery Council. And Jennifer is now calling on ministers to issue national guidance for the NHS, arguing her case exposed a disconnect between the government's position and NHS policy. And I'm very pleased to say that Jennifer joins me now. Jennifer, welcome to the programme. Jennifer, can we just clarify, how do you say your name?
9: Jennifer Merle.
8: That's what I've been saying. There you go, Jennifer Merle. Just making
9: lovely
8: sure
9: to
8: I
9: meet
8: had it
9: you.
8: Right. Lovely to meet you, Jennifer. So talk to me about what happened, because this was back in May 2024, and it seems a little bit absurd to me that this was even taken any further, or even that the person will be allowed to make that some sort of effective complaint. But talk to me about what happened.
9: The incident occurred in 2024. And on the 22nd of May, when a patient was brought in from prison, and this patient wanted to self-discharge, and it was quite very abrupt and very aggressive, and pacing up and down the ward, you know, very loud, and the nurse came to me very distraught and very she's very shaken, and she wanted help from me because I was the nurse in charge on that shift, being a night shift. And I said, okay, don't worry. You know, what have you done already? And she said she'd phoned, she's phoned the doctor. Then I said, okay, I'll come and help you and we'll try and sort this out. Yeah, so on speaking with the doctor on the phone, and I said, Mr. So-and-so would like to self-discharge, this patient became very aggressive, and began to call me racial slurs. Don't call me Mr. I am a woman. And how about I call you, you know, he began to call me racial slurs, okay, and launching at me, wanting to hit me. It was a very terrible ordeal that night, yeah.
8: Must have been funny.
9: And eventually then I was then reported in the morning. Whilst on my way back to home, I received a phone call, a complaint, and therefore, you need to write a statement straight away or else we will tell you to pack up your bag and leave.
8: Wow.
9: So I was forced to write a statement overnight. And on return to work, I was then redeployed, to a different department. I wasn't given a chance to voice my concerns and what transpired. I wasn't given a chance. I was then told I'll be going under formal disciplinary investigation.
8: So this person was he actually released from prison?

0: or was he currently a prisoner and he was having some care at the hospital?
1: This person was still an inmate.
0: So
1: and
0: what?
1: I was brought in chains and both hands and foot and for treatment. And he was just being very, very, very aggressive and just throwing tantrums, basically, and just wanted to go his way. And I was in a position to, you know, just help him. And it was my job to help him, you know, being a nurse, you would do your best for your patient. You don't want to just discharge them without any form of help. And I just wanted the doctor to help and find out what we can do to send him back to prison where he come from with the guards.
0: And presumably he'd come from a male prison as well. So he's and he was upset because you called him Mr. and referred to him as Mr.
1: Absolutely.
0: How surprised were you that you were actually being held up on any form of charge, just simply for it uttering a correct biological term to a man?
1: I was very shocked that the management, you know, did not even realize the context of the scenario of our role as healthcare professionals. You know, we must, you know, provide care with the best evidence that, you know, to give the correct care to our patients. Therefore, I cannot, you know, call a doctor, you know, and say, oh,
0: Well, fine. Well, I mean, to me, it's absurd. It's ridiculous. He's a man. Even if he wants to be called a she, he's a man. And a hospital is a biological setting where actually sex really matters. And that will determine your treatment, where you'll stay, what ward you'll be in. And also, in terms of many different conditions that only affect men and don't affect women. So we can't be messing around with whatever gender ideology you want people to say that you are rather than what you actually are. So I know that today you wanted the clarification now on what the guidance is for people.
1: I mean, now with the NMC having now cleared me, you know, we've received the good news this last week when, you know, the NMC wrote that, you know, everything is cleared, nothing held against me. So I believe that now what they should do is to issue a clear guidance for healthcare professionals, because at the moment, Epsom and St. Helier have a policy that if we do not comply with the policies that guidance that they've given regarding to gender and pronouns according to the patient wishes, they will be punished. That policy is, you know, came about during the time I was undergoing disciplinary actions, and I suppose that was just to sort of threaten our nurses that if you do not comply, this is what happened to Jennifer, it's going to happen to you. We still have that there. It's not been withdrawn.
0: Well, listen, Jennifer, you keep campaigning. You're absolutely right. We need clarity so people don't have to be dragged through the mud only to be told, oh, no, we're going to drop all of that, because it was a little bit absurd anyway. But, Jennifer, thank you very much for sharing your story, and also the efforts that you're making to try and fix or at least to get some clarification on what should be happening. Jennifer Mellet, thank you very much. Right. Well, GP News have contacted Epsom for comment, and they are of yet to respond. All right, 34 minutes after 5 o'clock. You're with me. I'm Nana Akwaye. Still to come in the Great British Debate, I'm asking, should MPs have round-the-clock protection? You'll hear the thoughts of my panel, Stella and Aman. But first, your latest news with Lewis McKenzie.
2: Good afternoon. The headlines from the GB newsroom. Police have arrested a 28-year-old man on suspicion of murdering former MP Am Widdecombe. They say there is nothing to suggest that the killing was politically motivated or linked to terrorism. A 44-year-old man has been arrested on suspicion of murder and possession of a bladed article in a public space after a 24-year-old woman has been killed and a man has been injured in a double stabbing in West London. The Home Office has condemned reckless people smuggling.

Smugglers after a record 128 illegal migrants were crammed onto a single dinghy in the English Channel. And England have beaten Norway 2-1 after extra time to book a place in the World Cup semi-finals. The Three Lions will now face Argentina on Wednesday night. Well, those are your headlines for now. More from me.

0: gradually turning cloudier from the east, and it is going to be staying rather windy across some southern coasts and hills. And it's all thanks to high pressure to the north, low pressure moving in from the south. So this is where we'll tend to see the strongest winds, particularly across southern coasts and hills of England and Wales. These could be gale force in some areas. Otherwise, it's a mostly dry, settled night, lots of clear skies in western areas, but across many eastern areas we'll start to see a return of some low cloud push in from the North Sea, and this could be thick enough to produce some light rain across parts of East Anglia through the early hours of the morning. A slightly fresher night for some areas. Eastern Scotland will push into the high single figures, but once again, a very warm night across parts of Devon and Cornwall and southern parts of Wales. Still very windy in these areas to start off the day, but plenty of bright sunshine to start. Low cloud pushing into East Anglia, parts of Lincolnshire and southern Yorkshire, thick enough to produce some light rain to start the day. Clear skies across Northern Ireland and a mix of patchy cloud and also some sunny spells, particularly across western and northern Scotland to start the day. But any low cloud we may see during the morning will eventually lift and clear, and that will bring back the blue skies for many of us. Still some very brisk winds, and that is just going to take the edge off the temperatures a little bit across parts of eastern England, eastern Scotland as well. Still very warm in the south, though it's not going to be quite as warm as recent days, but the temperatures are still going to be pushing into the high 20s or low 30s, but in the wind it should feel that little bit cooler. And then eventually through the course of the evening we do have some showers which might just skew into some southern areas, the chance of the odd rumble of thunder, but otherwise for most areas it's a dry night to come. And moving into this week, still plenty of sunshine and the heat wave continues, very humid, and this at times could spark off some thunderstorms.
1: 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Every Friday, my Patrick Christie's Tonight Show is going to have a twist to it. We're welcoming some special guests. You. That's right. On Fridays, I'm going to be doing my show in front of a live studio audience, because this show is about you and what you have to say. It's going to be the same big debates, same big topics, same big opinions. But every Friday night at 9 p.m, you are invited to come on down to Patrick Christie's Tonight to be a part of the action. Only on GB News, the People's Channel, Britain's News Channel.
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5: Good afternoon. Welcome to GB News. We are Britain's number one news channel. 39 minutes after 5 o'clock. I'm Nana Akwaewa, live on TV, online and on digital radio. And it's now time for the Great British Debate this hour. And I'm asking, should MPs be given round-the-clock protection? A trans activist group has come under fire after encouraging supporters to target MPs as part of a direct action campaign. In a guide distributed to activists, the group encourages participants to create direct harm by vandalising the offices of transphobic MPs and other organisations. So for the Great British Debate this hour, I'm asking, should MPs have round-the-clock protection? Well, joining me now, Aman Bogle and Stella Chantakedu. Aman, do you think that MPs need more protection?
6: Absolutely. It's a real indictment of where our country is, that this very question has been answered over the last decade by a huge ramping up of the funding that goes towards protection of MPs from threats. Back in 2014-15, it was just a mere £160,000 of funding from Parliament, and the last figures are, what, £6 million. But even with that, we've seen the tragic and evil murder of Sir David Ames, Joe Cox, of course, back in 16, and, of course, Stephen Timms, former Labour MP for East Hamps, who was stabbed. But the latest, of course, is Nigel Farage, right? He had his funding cut for his protection by the Labour government by 70%. And it's only today that we've heard that Reform are now paying for the security of their MPs through their own pocket. And I think Parliament and the Home Office needs to step up.
5: What do you think, Stella?
7: It would take up to £2 billion to have 24-hour protection for all MPs. And it's not even a matter of whether we can find the money or not. It's a matter of whether you can find the police officers to do that.

0: and we simply don't have the police officers. There's simply not enough people to do that kind of thing for all MPs. So as nice as it sounds to say, wouldn't it be great if we could have 24-hour protection for all of these different groups of people, it's simply not possible. And I'm also not sure that members of parliament should have to live like this. They really shouldn't have to live like this. If you are someone who has a family, for example, you would be insane. I mean, already it is so difficult to get into politics. You would be extra insane to go into politics if it meant that 24 hours you would be followed around by somebody. But as I said, it's simply impossible. So this is not a matter of whether the Labour Party wants to do this or not, and whether it's the Labour government. This has nothing to do with that. This is about just something that's very difficult. And you know what I mean? We obviously had this extremely terrible, horrifying murder of Anne.
1: Yeah, but obviously, as we know, we don't know the history of this, and we don't know whether it's politically motivated or not. So we've not had any, and there's no suggestion that it has been at this stage.
0: Why I was just going to say that, you know, something like that happens, and obviously the police is saying this is not politically motivated, but something like that happens, and then people suddenly feel like, what can we do to prevent every single tragedy? Well, sometimes there isn't that much you can do.
1: Well, again, there's no connection, there's no suggestion that what happened to Anne Widdecombe is politically motivated. We don't have the details, and right now it is currently probably interviewing the suspect right now. I presume that's what's going to be happening. But this is really more to do with the way, you know, the safety of MPs these days. And I think partly the concern of it is because of public discourse, the way that they communicate, that has created this kind of hateful environment.
2: Well, and don't also forget, Anna, that this is about a basic failure of the rule of law, right? Law and order has taken a dive in this country over the last three decades of the Blairite orthodoxy that we've been, you know, foisted upon us. The fact that somebody thinks that they can harangue and harass our MPs in the streets, like Richard Tice was, for example, last December, just before Christmas, he had to press his panic button and flag down a police vehicle. Like so many other MPs have at their offices, and the death threats they all receive every single day, that people feel that they can go up to MPs and conduct themselves in a way that is clearly criminal and very unsavoury, because they feel that then nothing is going to be done about it. They're not going to be locked up for it. And even if they did get to court, they won't be, they'll get a suspended sentence or something along those lines.
1: But even the fact that this activist group felt that it was okay to kind of distribute that kind of literature as though it would be perfectly acceptable in some ways, I find just quite astonishing, really.
0: I find political violence just as abhorrent as any other person, but it's simply not true that this has been getting worse, especially I cannot, for the love of God, see what connection there is between Tony Blair and the rule of law and people attacking politicians on the streets. It used to be a fact, Aman, that throughout history, getting into politics was a death sentence. You would very easily get killed at some point. That is absolutely not the case anymore.
2: So you're basically saying,
0: politics is a lot safer than it used to be. It's a lot safer than it used to be, yes.
2: Well,
0: it's a lot more civilized, it's a lot easier to be a politician in terms of your safety. There are other massive pressures. Your life will be a lot more unpleasant in a lot of ways, which we are not used to, and we are still finding ways. For example, the fact that you will receive so much hate because every other person has access to you through social media. That is very annoying.
1: Aman, respond. You've got about 20 seconds and I've got to go.
2: Look, the fact that the protection budget has gone up from £160,000 to £6 million in just a decade is itself the proof that things have got worse when it comes to rule of law and law and order.
0: We're giving more protection to our politicians.
2: Why do they need protection?
0: But you just said the Labour government has cut protection. Now you're saying,
2: the
0: protection budget has increased.
1: All right, listen, we'll come back to all of that. All I think is this politics is quite a tricky place to be. And this sort of activism has to be found at all levels. But again, there's no connection to this. And Anne Widdecombe was simply discussing an article that was in the Telegraph regarding protection for politicians. But right now, it is time for the Great British Giveaway. Your chance to win £60,000 in tax-free cash and a real gold bar worth over £5,000. 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
1: 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UK only. Entrance must be 18 or over. Lines close at 4 p.m. on the 21st of August. 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Entries will be pooled. 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Good luck.
2: 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So stay with us. But first, if you're in search of some holiday sun, here's the forecast in Europe.
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6: Temperatures across some parts of Europe, particularly France, Belgium, are well above average at the moment. That hot air is pushing its way eastwards. But across southwestern Europe, the Canary Islands, Madeira, temperatures nearer normal here. Some showery rain affecting Portugal and western Spain, drier further east. Showery outbreaks of rain could be a bit heavy and thundery for eastern parts of Italy tomorrow and across some areas of northern Greece. Plenty of sunshine to come into next week, but turning hot, particularly across parts of Italy.
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10: 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We have viewers on all the time to talk to us about our stories. I think we are the only place that actually has our viewers front and centre. So it's so nice to have something back in a Trick Award when they recognise, you know, the hard work that we try and do every single year. So please, please God, 4 years on the trot would be great, wouldn't it?
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11: It's now wearing a Pegasus necklace badge commemorating the airborne forces. This week, 76 years ago, started the Korean War, often known as the Forgotten War. This is an opportunity for remembrance as well, isn't it?
12: That's right. And remembering with all of the conflicts, you know, it's affected every single person here who is in uniform. But it doesn't just stop there. Once they do get to the end of their service, they're often felt like they're forgotten about. So a big part of it is about remembering those that have fallen, but also those that are still alive and that are still with their own struggles. I wouldn't be able to do the job that I do now. I lead international expeditions and have done for the last 30 years. And the majority of those skills and that skill set and why I get asked back come directly from my time in the service, my time in the Royal Marines.
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8: GB News Breakfast has won the Trick Awards for the fourth year on the trot. I'm here with Alex Armstrong and Diamond and Ellie Costello. Guys, congratulations.
13: Thanks, Alex.
8: Ellie, how does it feel?
10: Oh, just incredible. I was really hoping we could do it 4 years on the bounce, but you can't take these things for granted, can you? And I did think maybe they'll want to give it to someone else this year, and I really, really wanted us to win. Anne is here from her cruise.
13: Brilliant, yeah.
8: And Anne, your acceptance speech was amazing. You reflected on your years in the industry. How much does this mean?
13: I was able to hold one of these. It was 40 years ago, 1986, for the same sort of breakfast television programme that they said would never catch

0: go.
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5: Good afternoon. It's just gone at 9 minutes to 6 o'clock. You're with me. I'm Nana Aquir. This is GB News. We're live on TV, online and on digital radio. Coming up at 7 o'clock on GB News this evening, it's Free Speech Nation with Josh Harry. Josh joins us now. Josh, what's coming up on the show?
6: Well, we're going to ask, why has John Cleese renounced amnesty? Also, are people who cheat now part of the LGBTQ plus community? Does free speech include the despicable reaction of parts of the left for the murder of Anne Widdecombe? And why is Prince Harry's loss in court a massive win for free speech? Also, we have an exclusive with a chaplain who's just won a case after 7 years being fired for criticising identity politics. It's going to be a great show.
5: All right, Josh, we'll look forward to that at 7 o'clock. But right now, here, it's time for Supplement Sunday, the part of the show where I find out the stories that have caught my panellists' eye. So joining me, Aman Bogle and also Stella Chantikadu. All right, whose story's funny?
7: Well, that's for the audience to decide.
8: I mean, maybe my story is funny for some people, but I think it's a really important story as well, very interesting. A UK ISIS bride, a British woman who went to become an ISIS bride in Syria, and now she's an influencer. It's such an interesting story. It's in the Times. It's so interesting because she wasn't even raised particularly religious. She became a Muslim through a Portuguese man who groomed her on Facebook, who was in Syria. It's just an astonishing story because it shows how people are radicalized into whatever nonsense is out there. And it's ISIS this day, tomorrow it's going to be something else.
5: Wow. All right, I'm on Google.
7: Well, mine is quite close to heart as a former FCO officer myself. These are the bizarre to the odd council assistance request made by Brits overseas.
5: Go on then.
7: From people asking British embassy staff how much pate they could bring back into the UK to asking them if they could force the hotel to turn down the shower temperatures, to two Brits in Georgia calling the FCO to grant their pets diplomatic passports for immunity.
5: And the FCO?
7: The Foreign and Commonwealth Office.
5: Wow. God. I mean, really, some people with too much time in their hands. Well, look, it's been fun. Thank you very much to
7: thank
5: those.
7: You.
5: Well done. I don't know where you found that one from. I've got to say a huge thank you to my brilliant panel, political commentator Aman Bogle. Aman, thank you very much.
7: Thank you.
5: And also political commentator Stella Chantikadu. Thank you very much, Stella.
8: Thank you.
5: And as ever, a huge thank you to you at home for your company. It's been a pleasure. As ever, I'm back tomorrow morning for breakfast with Alex Armstrong, which I'm looking forward to. I'm going to get some sleep now, but now I'll leave you with the weather. Enjoy.
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10: Hello there, good afternoon. Welcome to your GB News weather update from the Met Office. Plenty of late evening sunshine to finish off the day, gradually turning cloudier from the east, and it is going to be staying rather windy across some southern coasts and hills. And it's all thanks to high pressure to the north, low pressure moving in from the south. So this is where we'll tend to see the strongest winds, particularly across southern coasts and hills of England and Wales. These could be gale force in some areas. Otherwise, it's a mostly dry, settled night, lots of clear skies in western areas, but across many eastern areas we'll start to see a return of some low cloud push in from the North Sea, and this could be thick enough to produce some light rain across parts of East Anglia through the early hours of the morning. A slightly fresher night for some areas. Eastern Scotland will push into the high single figures, but once again, a very warm night across parts of Devon and Cornwall and southern parts of Wales. Still very windy in these areas to start off the day, but plenty of bright sunshine to start. Low cloud pushing into East Anglia, parts of Lincolnshire and southern Yorkshire, thick enough to produce some light rain to start the day. Clear skies across Northern Ireland and a mix of patchy cloud and also some sunny spells, particularly across western and northern Scotland to start the day. But any low cloud we may see during the morning will eventually lift and clear, and that will bring back the blue skies for many of us. Still some very brisk winds, and that is just going to take the edge off the temperatures a little bit across parts of eastern England, eastern Scotland as well. Still very warm.

0: warm in the south. It's not going to be quite as warm as recent days, but the temperatures are still going to be pushing into the high 20s or low 30s. But in the wind, it should feel that little bit cooler. And then eventually through the course of the evening, we do have some showers, which might just skew into some southern areas. The chance of the odd rumble of thunder, but otherwise for most areas, it's a dry night to come. And moving into this week, still plenty of sunshine and the heat wave continues. Very humid, and this at times could spark off some thunderstorms.
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2: 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UK only. Entrance must be 18 or over. Lines close at 4 p.m. on the 21st of August. 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
13: I've been in Westminster for a long time, but I know that though power may be here, its effect on people's lives is across the whole of the country. We may be where rules are made, but it's where they're implemented that matters. Join me, Jacob Rees-Mogg, for forthright and frank discussion on where Britain has come from, where it's going, and where it will end up. That's State of the Nation, Monday to Thursday, 8 to 9 o'clock. Vox Populi, Vox Dei.
14: Good evening. Your headlines at 6 o'clock. Police have arrested a 28-year-old man on suspicion of murdering former MP Anne Widdecombe.
15: Our investigation into the death of 78-year-old Anne Widdecombe has continued to develop over the past 24 hours. Shortly after 9 p.m. on Saturday, the 11th of July, a 28-year-old white British man was arrested at an address in Rotherham, South Yorkshire, on suspicion of the murder of Miss Widdecombe. We were supported by officers from Counter-Terrorism Police North East and South Yorkshire Police, who carried out the arrest on behalf of Devon and Cornwall. At this point, there is still no information to suggest that this is a terrorism-related incident, and at this point, we are not looking for anyone else in connection with this murder.
14: Miss Widdecombe was found dead at her home in Devon on Thursday. Police believe she was killed nearly 24 hours earlier, around midday. England beat Norway 2-1 after extra time to book a place.

0: in the World Cup semi-finals. Norway opened up scoring, but Jude Bellingham equalised on the brink of half-time before scoring the winner early into extra time. But despite the victory, England manager Thomas Tuchel was critical of England's performance, describing the result as lucky. Jude Bellingham hit back at the England manager, saying he doesn't know what it's like to play in those conditions. As for reaction off the pitch, the Prince of Wales congratulated the team, saying it was a top performance in a tough environment, adding he was never in doubt, while Sir Keir Starmer simply said Norway won, Jude Bellingham 2, tagging the Norwegian Prime Minister, saying your boys took one hell of a beating. England will now go on to play Argentina on Wednesday night after they beat Switzerland 3-1 early this morning. The Home Office has condemned reckless people smugglers after a record 128 illegal migrants were crammed onto a single dinghy in the English Channel. The so-called taxi boat eventually made it to UK waters on Friday morning after picking up a large group of migrants from beaches south of the port of Boulogne. Well, those are your latest GB News headlines for now. I'm Lewis McKenzie. There's more from me in an hour's time.
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2: Chris Bryant MP joins me now, Minister for Trade at the Department for Business and Trade and MP for Rhondda and Ogmore. Lovely to see you this morning. Listen, it's been a very difficult weekend for parliamentarians everywhere. The death of Anne Widdecombe, mindful of the fact that somebody has been arrested. Just your initial reaction.
3: Well, I think every single person in the political sphere, as it were, is really shocked. I mean, what an awful set of events. I didn't know Anne particularly well. In fact, I think I only ever met her once. But, I mean, to use the word from I am what I am, she was her own special creation. And I think in all of us, our hearts just go out to the family. It must be particularly horrid knowing the tiny amount that we do about the events that have happened and worrying, you know, wanting to know what exactly has happened. So I'm glad somebody's been arrested, but obviously I don't want to jump to any conclusions about what that means at all.
2: That's right, and we can't speculate at this stage whatsoever. However, there is a story on the front of the Mail on Sunday saying that Reform MPs now have paid for round-the-clock security. Of course, there's been a history here. We know about the death of Joe Cox. We know about the death of David Amos. As an MP, do you feel worried for your own safety? And do you think we should be worried for the safety, particularly of Reform MPs?
3: I think we should be worried about the state of British political debate, which, you know, has led to two murders. And you could also add for that, as Stephen Timms was viciously stabbed, wasn't he, in a constituency surgery some years ago. So in my political lifetime, to have seen two murders and that stabbing, and I don't know, you know, who we're speculating, aren't we, a bit about precisely what's happened to Anne. But, I mean, it has been a very worrying time. And I know that, I mean, I predicted ages ago, before Joe Cox was murdered, that somebody would get killed if we didn't take the security of MPs more seriously. And I'm glad that over these recent years we have. There is an offer to all MPs from their local police force. I found the police force here being phenomenally helpful. You do have to judge things a bit. I mean, I can't tell you how many death threats I've had over the years, including several this year, including for one guy who'd only just been let out of prison, in fact. And you're never quite sure how seriously to take them. And sometimes, of course, it's not just about you, it's about your constituency office staff who might be in the office much more than you would be. And there's anxieties for families and so on. But I am really glad that over the last 10 years, Parliament has taken and government has taken this issue much more seriously.
2: Does the rhetoric need to be dialed down somewhat? Look, you're quite outspoken on social media. So are your opponents. We had a rather unedifying spectacle yesterday with Peter Tatchell, who's on the left, describing Miss Widdecombe as a bigot. We then had Adam Bolton of Sky News make some absolutely grotesque remarks about her in the aftermath of her death. Do we actually just...

0: just need to cool the language somewhat, because on both sides it gets too heated and it may make people a target.
1: I've been saying this for many years. I don't think all the language about traitors and scum and all that, whoever it's come from, I don't care, incidentally. I just don't think it helps progress. You know, what do most people want in this country? They want people of different political backgrounds to sit down and sort out the problems of the country. They want us to come to solutions, not to spend all our time sort of backbiting and screaming abuse at one another. I try to use humour in my own social... I mean, I get quite a lot of fairly robust stuff thrown at me on social media, and some of it is very, very horrible. How thin a skin do you want politicians to have? You want them to have thin enough skin to be able to read the room, if you like, around them, and not to be remote from everybody else and arrogant and so on. But at the same time, you want them to have thick enough skin to be able to take some of the slings and arrows of outrageous fortune.
0: All right, let's move on to Andy Burnham. Let's scrutinise him a little bit, because he said something interesting. He's basically tried to apologise for the UK's initial response to Israel's military action in Gaza. Now, this is perhaps a little confusing to the GB News audience. Does he not support democratic nations defending themselves against proscribed terrorists?
1: I'm absolutely certain that everybody in the Labour Party fully supports the right of Israel to exist and to defend itself. It's a democratic country, as you say. That doesn't mean that you can't criticise the Israeli government. I think it's a perfectly important distinction to be able to make. And of course, the original attack by Hamas on Israeli citizens was absolutely despicable, a terrorist act and appalling.
0: But hang on a minute, he's not necessarily criticising the Israelis, he's criticising Keir Starmer for our initial response. I know many people feel that at the start of Israel's military action in Gaza, my party didn't get it right. What is he saying you didn't get right? Keir Starmer said that Israel had a right to defend itself. It does, doesn't it?
1: It does have a right to defend itself, of course it does. I mean, there are things that the Israeli government is doing and has done which we have called out as a government. So, for instance...
0: But this is at the start of the military action. I'm just intrigued. What's he referring to?
1: Well, I'm not Andy's spokesperson. You'll have to speak to Andy. But, I mean, an important point, of course, at the beginning of that action, Labour was in opposition, not in government. And certainly Keir himself, I think, did an interview on LBC, which he gave the false impression of what he was actually trying to say, though it was lots of people kept on showing it around the place.
0: He said Israel had a right to defend itself. Does Israel not have a right to defend itself?
1: Camilla, I've said several times now that, of course, it has the right to defend itself. I'm a passionate supporter of Israel's right to exist and to defend itself. It should be safe within its borders. There are policies that we've adopted. So we've done three rounds of sanctions against both individuals and organisations in Israel who've been involved in the illegal settlements. I think for all of us, it is a shame on all of us that we've seen so many dead in Gaza, so many orphans, so many people without the right to clean water. We've been calling for humanitarian aid to be brought into Gaza much faster than it has been. The United Nations says there's a humanitarian crisis ongoing still there. I'm wholehearted in wanting to stop both Hamas from engaging any attacks on innocent Israelis, but also I want to make sure that the illegal settlements are which we every government has said, okay. The British government has said, they're illegal settlements. We shouldn't be financially supporting them.
0: Okay. Isn't there something faintly ludicrous about the Prime Minister appearing at NATO last week and then the Chancellor, Rachel Reeves, giving her Mansion House speech on Tuesday night, when you and I both know she's not going to be in the Treasury for much longer?
1: Well, I'm still the Trade Minister, and I'm still trying to negotiate deals with other countries. I had lengthy conversations all this week with my Swiss counterpart, and let's see what comes out of that tomorrow.
0: Well, you might keep your job, Mr. Bryant, but we've got Wes Streeting the celebrity star columnist of the Sunday Mirror today giving us all his growth plan. It's highly unlikely, let's be honest, let's just level with each other here. It's highly unlikely Rachel Reeves is going to be Andy Burnham's Chancellor. So what on earth is the point of her giving a speech to Mansion House on Tuesday night?
1: Well, so one of the things we are actually announcing this week, which will come into existence immediately, is a much more substantial support for small and medium-sized enterprises. One of the problems that they've had over recent years is access to finance on commercial rates, but it's something like, for smaller companies, it's something like a £1.6 billion gap every single year in what they need to be able to prosper as companies. They'd like to raise money on the markets, they can't. So what we're announcing this week, and part of what Rachel's saying on Tuesday evening, and this is a piece of work that I've been engaged in as well over the last few months as Trade Minister, because I have responsibility for UK export finance, is trying to get more money into those companies. We reckon that the work that we're doing will increase the number of companies from 8,000 to more than 12,000 more every year, from 8,000 to 20,000 a year. And that's just about trying to take forward economic growth, which is most important priority.
0: I know, but she staked the whole house on growth and she hasn't been able to produce much of it. What have we got? Unemployment at a five-year high, tax rises the highest since 1993, borrowing at its highest level since COVID. So she's giving this Mansion House speech where she's going to suggest she's been great. Actually, the audience will probably disagree with her, and then she'll be out the door. It's totally and utterly pointless.
1: Sorry, Camilla. 0.6% growth in the first quarter of this year, outstripping expectations, outstripping everything I think every single person has ever said on GB News over the last year.
0: So Thatcher, 2.6%. I mean, 0.6 isn't anything to write home about, Chris Bryant, is
1: it? It's considerably better than everybody was expecting. And I'm not saying that everything is in the garden is rosy, but that's why it's really important that this growth guarantee scheme was first introduced in 2022, fair enough, under the Conservative Party, but we are boosting now quite significantly, is a really important part of enabling businesses to grow.
0: But
1: sometimes,
0: Chris Bryant,
1: you know, government... Yes,
0: Chris Bryant, the Chancellor's going to be delivering all this. She's not just a lame duck, she's a dead duck. This is silly. She's going to be giving a speech that she won't be able to implement.
1: Literally.
0: It's farcical.
1: Literally,
0: it's farcical.
1: The growth guarantee... Sorry, Camilla. Literally, the growth guarantee scheme will be doubling, whether Rachel's in post or not. She's announcing it. We've been doing the work on it for the last few months. And it will be delivering, meaning that lots of businesses who have really struggled, especially outside London and the southeast of England, to get the finance they need to grow their business will really have a chance to do that.
0: But final question, Chris Bryant, then. You agree that she probably won't be in post then? There's a chance Rachel Reeves won't continue in that office of Chancellor.
1: Well, you're stating the bleeding obvious, aren't you, here?
0: Precisely. That's why I'm saying it's a farce. It's a farce to have a Chancellor deliver a Mansion House speech on a Tuesday when she might be out of the office the following Tuesday. That would strike the GB News audience rightly as completely ridiculous.
1: No, Camilla, honestly, look, I would have thought that you would have come on here. I know, I can see you're smiling away, so you know how ludicrous the question is that you just asked.
0: It's not ludicrous at all.
1: The truth is,
0: the scenario is ludicrous.
1: Camilla, let me please. I would have thought you would have welcomed, as thousands and thousands of businesses will, that we are dramatically increasing the amount of support that there is for businesses. It's on a commercial basis, but it's a 70% guarantee from government, which means that lots of businesses will be able to scale up over the next few years. Of course, sometimes we announce things and they start, and then people take advantage of them in future days and years.
0: Announces things and then he's replaced with another prime minister that nobody's voted for, Chris Bryant. Let's end on a period. Go on.
1: Sometimes even presenters don't survive forever.
0: Oh, hang on, Chris Bryant. Do you know something I don't? I think I'm doing all right in this role. The ratings are good. People seem to like my punchy approach.
1: Camilla, you're fabulous. I love you to death. but nonetheless, we are all only dressed in a little brief authority, to quote Shakespeare in Measure for Measure.
0: Yeah, that's quite right. One should never suffer from hubris or what's the word? Yes, one must have new humility. Final question, Chris Bryant, and on this I'm sure we can find agreement, even though I know you're a Welshman. Is it coming home?
1: It looks like it, doesn't it? I mean, Jude Bellingham, oh, wow. I mean, an amazing player. And he seems to come with a great deal of humility as well.

Oh, which is amazing. I mean, I really hope that this next week is going to be a very exciting one for England. As you say, I'm a Welshman, but nonetheless, we're a single nation.

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0: And we're not afraid to hold power to account.
1: And each other. So join me, Andrew Pearce.
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23: Joining me now is Shadow Chancellor Samel Stride. Samel, good to see you this morning. Very difficult day, I think. Thank very you. Difficult weekend for both the Conservative Party and the Reform Party to have lost Anne Widdecombe in such dreadful circumstances. Mindful that an arrest has been made and we're waiting for a police update in an hour, Samel. Can you just reflect on Anne's life and work for us?
24: Yes, of course, and good morning, Camilla. And Anne actually was one of my constituents. It's a part of Devon that I represent. And can I just begin by extending my heartfelt condolences to her family, to her friends, and the many people that she knew. My reflections of Anne, Camilla, were of an extraordinary lady, somebody who combined having that really strong sense of what she believed. Not everybody agreed with her, but nobody could say she was anything other than a woman of great conviction. But she combined it with extraordinary energy, great charm, actually. She often had a twinkle in her eye and a rather wonderful sense of humour and a rather distinctive laugh that I'll never forget. And I did spend some time with her after I was first elected in 2010, going around various garden fetes and church fetes and things of that nature. And she was just great fun to be around, actually.

0: and she is a very great loss.
1: She was many, many things, a very decent woman whenever I encountered her. What she certainly wasn't was a bigot, as Peter Tatchell has now had to apologise for saying. Why do some on the left think that people on the right are fair game, even in death?
0: I just think sometimes in life people jump too quickly onto Twitter and say things that are wholly inappropriate, and they then very quickly come to regret, and that appears to be an example of this. And I think there is a broader point, Camilla, about the nature of political discourse in our country. And I think we should be, you know, taking the temperature down. We should use these terrible, terrible events such as Anne's death as a time to reflect, rather than a time to jump in and start making statements of the nature that we saw with Peter Tatchell.
1: So Mel, we don't know the circumstances around her death, and a man has been arrested, so we need to be careful with any speculation. But in general, we've got a story on the front of the Mail on Sunday right now. Reform MPs have stepped up their own security. They're now under watch 24 hours a day. What are the Conservatives doing? I presume that there have been meetings about this. Do you feel safe as Shadow Chancellor?
0: We live in an open democracy where it's very important that we maintain that access to politicians on the part of the public, but it's also the case that there are incidents that will occur that underscore the importance of being vigilant. Now, Parliament itself has various processes and support around the security of members of Parliament, and I know that a number of MPs may well be engaging with them as a consequence. But I think there's a very important point here, Camilla, which is that with this terrible incident around Anne Widdecombe, we shouldn't speculate as to what the motive was for the person that committed this terrible atrocity. The police have ruled out any terrorist motivation. It's not clear whether there was a political motivation or not at this stage. And in that sense, I think speculation is probably unhelpful.
1: Okay, press conference coming on all that at 11. Let's move on to economic matters, since that's your brief, Samel. Do you think that Rachel Reeves should be going ahead with this Mansion House speech on Tuesday night when, let's be perfectly honest, even Chris Bryan earlier admitted she probably isn't going to be Chancellor by this time next week?
0: I can't answer that because I don't know what she's going to say. If she is able to stand up and tell us that Andy Burnham has an economic plan and what that plan is, then it will be a worthwhile event. If she simply stands up and talks about her record, for example, and trying to justify the many, many mistakes that she has made on our economy, then clearly it would not be appropriate for her to do that. But look, the main point that I would make on this corner is that at the end of the day, whoever takes over from Rachel Reeves, or if it's still to be Rachel Reeves, I think it's very unlikely, but who knows, it won't make any difference to some of the fundamentals here. And the fundamentals are, firstly, that she's left a terrible inheritance on the economy, an economy that's very weak, overtaxed, low growth, high unemployment, very high youth unemployment, really pushing up the buffers of fiscal credibility generally. And secondly, you've got in Andy Burnham somebody who, to the extent that we actually know what he does believe, and he is a flip-flopper, seems to be leaning into more borrowing and higher taxes, which are just the mistakes that Rachel made. And the third thing, of course, that won't change is the fact that the backbenchers, those Labour backbenchers, do not have the backbone to take the sometimes tough decisions of controlling spending, particularly around the welfare budget, such that we can get taxes down on businesses and get the economy moving at the same time as bearing down on the deficit and the debt.
1: We'll get onto welfare in just a minute, but bearing all that in mind, why aren't the Conservatives therefore agitating for a general election right now? You should be leading the pack on this, and I fear you're not leading the pack because the Tories aren't ready, because you're behind in the polls. We've got Kemi Badenoch talking about a reset.
0: Then the gift of the Prime Minister, we assume that's going to be Andy Burnham, to decide when to dissolve Parliament. Labour have a very large majority. It seems likely to me that they will be in office for some time, and it's then our job, obviously, to hold them to account as a responsible opposition. We've done that to great effect. It forced about 20 U-turns on the current Labour government, and we need to keep doing that. Whenever an election is called, Camilla, we will be ready for it. So that is the position that we have as a party. So, well, as I say, that is entirely up to the Prime Minister whether...
1: Do you want one?
0: Andy Burnham, as it will be, as to whether he decides to go for that. We will be ready. We will be ready for a general election whenever that comes.
1: Yeah, that's different to saying that you want one. You should be agitating for a general election. If he thinks there's room on tax, he hasn't got a mandate.
0: Camilla, when I come on here, you typically say to me things like, are you going to call for X to resign immediately? Are you going to call for Y to step down immediately? Are you going to call for a general election? What we have to do as the opposition, understanding where we are, which is that we are not the majority party in Parliament. It is something over which we don't have control. But what we do have control over is ruthlessly holding this government to account. And going out there and putting forward a more positive approach and plan for our economy. And that's what I have been talking about and Kemi has been talking about, getting on top of welfare, getting on top of public spending, getting taxes down on businesses, getting the economy growing again so that we can face into the very real challenges that we face as a country.
1: Okay, well, one of the reasons you may be resisting leading the charge for a general election now, even though Andy Burnham himself called for one in 2022, when the Tories were having their own leadership problems, one of the reasons might be because Kemi Badenoch isn't ready. She wants to reset her entire party, possibly reset the shadow cabinet. Is your job safe, Sir Mel?
0: Look, I am doing my job and I'm confident that I will continue to do my job. In terms of the party being in the right position, Kemi is absolutely right that we need candidates of absolute conviction who are true Conservatives, who are going to bring to our party and hopefully in time to government the kind of experience that's going to get to grips with the deep-seated challenges that our country has. We have had over 2,000 applicants to fight seats up and down the country, people from all walks of life, people have real experience that will be able to be brought to bear in the event that we form the next government. And that is exactly the right approach to take. And as I say, whenever this general election comes, whenever it may be, we will be ready.
1: But she might need to have a purge of the wets, might she? She might have to have a purge of the closet Lib Dems in the pack. Also, she might need to get rid of people who are, quotes, cautious about our departure from the ECHR. Now, that's a word you described to use that plan back to The Guardian back in the day. Do you still feel cautious about the plan to leave the ECHR, Sir Mel?
0: I always felt, as indeed Kemi did, that this was a serious issue that shouldn't be rushed at and jumped into, that we should look at it in great detail, which we did, and took significant legal opinion on that and took our time to make sure that we got it right. We've arrived at the right conclusion. And getting back to your point, Camilla, about the candidates of the future for the Conservative Party, Kemi has made it very clear that all have to sign up to us leaving the ECHR, as indeed they have to sign up to changes around net zero so we can get our economy going and not be pouring ever endless amounts of money into carbon taxes and green subsidies and so on. She has been extremely clear on that, and that will be central to our manifesto that we take to the country whenever this general election is called.
1: Final question. Stephen Timms's initial report on the welfare system says that PIP payments, personal independent payments, are not fit for purpose. Who would you take them away from first?
0: Well, so what we need to do is we need to look at the whole basis of PIP, which is as a payment to compensate at least in part those additional costs that people with disability have. Now, at the moment, we have a system that is not fit for purpose because it is far too blunt, it's far too expensive, and it's growing very rapidly in terms of its budget. I actually, when I was Secretary of State at Work and Pensions, had enacted a consultation on PIP, which was interrupted by the general election, but looking at ways how we address those kind of challenges and get on top of the welfare bill. And in fact, on the work capability assessment, which is the gateway into these long-term sickness and disability benefits, I had brought in reforms that the OBR said would mean 450,000 fewer people going on to those benefits. That's the kind of action that we need to see from this government. The problem is that Labour scrapped all of my reforms on day one when they came into office, which tells you a lot.
1: Just to confirm, Sir Mel, PIP payments for mild anxiety and depression must go, mustn't they?
0: areas like mild anxiety, depression, mild depression, ADHD are areas where what we know, not that, that PIP is an, actually an in or out of work benefit, is there under both circumstances, but what we know about those conditions is that work actually is central to people

0: Hello there, good evening. Welcome to your GB News weather update from the Met Office. Quite a cloudy start tomorrow morning, but it'll soon brighten up. Plenty of sunshine by the afternoon. Feeling very warm. That's away from eastern coast, though. Not quite as warm here. That's all thanks to high pressure, bringing in an easterly wind, making it feel a bit cooler along eastern coasts. And plenty of isobars still on the chart across southern areas of England and Wales, turning quite gusty around coasts and hills. And that'll continue through the overnight period. Otherwise, mostly dry, settled. In that easterly breeze, though, we will start to pick up some moisture from the North Sea. So once again, plenty of cloud to start the day. A little bit fresher overnight, though it's still going to be quite a warm night to come across southwest England. So to start the day of the new working week, there will be some bits and bobs of cloud around. Plenty of clear skies, though, across the southwest. Still very gusty here. Cloud a little bit thicker across parts of East Anglia, Lincolnshire, southern parts of Yorkshire. This thick enough to produce some light outbreaks of rain and drizzle. Lots of sunshine to start the day across Northern Ireland. And once again, some bits of cloud across Scotland to start the day. But the difference tomorrow across Scotland is that a lot of that cloud will clear away, bringing plenty of blue skies here. And that's a very similar story elsewhere across the country as well. Some cloud, but this lifting and breaking eventually through the morning, and lots of clear skies across the country. Still very gusty across southern coasts, and good enough breeze around eastern areas just to bring some relief from the heat. So temperatures more towards the mid-20s here, but still reaching the high 20s, possibly the low 30s across parts of the south. Now, Tuesday is very much a rinse and repeat. Some thick cloud in the morning, gradually lifting and breaking, and lots of clear skies across the country by the afternoon. Still quite gusty across some southern coasts, and still that slight temperature difference where it's a bit cooler across eastern areas and still very warm in the south. And this picture continues for the rest of the week. That's it from me. Bye-bye.
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13: Business and finance journalist Ian King joins me now in the studio. Lovely to see you this morning, Ian. Can you define, now let me say this carefully, Burnonomics?
14: Burnonomics.
13: Yes.
14: Or Manchesterism,
13: Manchesterism,
14: as it's sometimes called.
13: Or business-friendly socialism, which some businesses might feel is an oxymoron.
14: Yes, that's a contradiction in terms, I
13: isn't
14: fear.
13: Isn't it, just?
14: Well, look, he obviously believes in a bigger state. He obviously believes in a more active state. We know that he supports public control over public transport, utilities to an extent. Manchester's success, though, has been built on very, very strong cooperation between the private sector and local government.
13: Yes.
14: It has been a success. I mean, anyone that's visited Manchester over the last decade or so would have seen it does have a spring in its step. Not all that can... Burnham can't claim credit for that. That was Sir Richard Leese and Howard Bernstein, who were respectively the former leaders of Manchester City Council and the former chief executive. Bernstein famously described us a property developer disguised as a town clerk.
13: Yes, that's right.
14: Very, very entrepreneurial.
13: And George Osborne ploughed in about £4 billion, I think.
14: Well, he did. I mean, that was the smart thing that Leese did. He was, you know, he was a Labour leader of Manchester City Council, but he believed very strongly in cooperating with the Conservatives and with George Osborne. And he realised that Osborne did believe to an extent in devolution. And one of the things that Osborne did, ironically enough, was say, well, I'm going to give you all this money. I'm going to give you greater power.

0: former chief economist at Goldman Sachs, the man who created the acronym BRICS, and the former head of the OBR, Richard Hughes, as well. Now, you can't get someone more fiscally hawkish than
1: the former head of the OBR. He's got some good people around him.
0: Yeah, interestingly, though, all three of them have in the past advocated changes to the fiscal rules.
1: Loosening them?
0: Redefining them. Burnham would take on that as an opportunity to try and loosen them. Burnham, for example, has in the past spoken about specifically earmarking a portion of borrowing to pay for defence investments. Now, we know that there's a shortfall of £4.7 billion under the defence investment plan. So, potentially, that is something you think they might look at.
1: But we also know borrowing's at an all-time high, Ian, and we're paying skyrocketing interest rates on it.
0: And to that extent, the OBR last week put out a very significant report pointing out the unsustainability of the UK's current position, saying that by the end of this parliament, unless you're looking at spending cuts or tax increases, it's not going to be possible to hold the debt-to-GDP ratio at 95%, which is where it currently
1: is. What's your instinct on that, that there won't be spending cuts, there'll be tax increases, even though he said he can't cross the red lines in the Labour manifesto because then he doesn't have a mandate?
0: Well, interestingly, he was briefing out last week that there may even be tax cuts for lower earners.
1: Good Lord. Well, he said room on tax, and that could mean good things or bad things. I don't know.
0: Well, I suspect he will be looking at some point at reintroducing the 50p top rate of income tax. The problem is that doesn't raise anything. No. If you want to raise serious amounts of money, probably the most simple way of doing it would be an extra percentage point on VAT. That gets you something like £7 to 8 billion. It's inflationary in the short term, but it's a very, very easy way of raising money.
1: Or, as you say, Ian, just cut spending. Tax rates at their highest level now.
0: Yeah,
1: and goodness knows how long.
0: Well, it's interesting. You were talking to Samuel Stride previously about PIP. That really does look ripe for reform. And obviously, we have the first draft of the Tim's review last week. Tim's some interesting proposals there, which will, over the longer term, save money. If you're talking about more, for example, face-to-face assessments, that sounds like a must. If you're talking about you talked with Samuel Stride about mental illness, anxiety, depression.
1: Yes.
0: Well, rather than make cash payments for that, you offer people treatment. And that would be a surefire way of saving money and potentially, as Mel Stride said, getting people back into the workplace, which is the key thing in this.
1: And what about the triple lock, Ian?
0: Well, it does really look unsustainable longer term.
1: But it's just so politically unpopular to propose.
0: That's the thing. But Burnham has come in. He's got 3 years before a general election. He's never going to be more powerful than he will be on day one of his premiership. And yet he's already said that he's going to maintain the triple lock.
1: He's got some power when it comes to choosing his next chancellor. I've been questioning the wisdom of Rachel Reeves giving this Mansion House speech on Tuesday. Well, for what, if she's going to be replaced by the following Tuesday? I don't quite get it.
0: Well, one hopes that it's not going to be some sort of farewell, here's my legacy, folks, type speech.
1: Well, she's appeared on a rival broadcaster today. Doesn't really ever like doing GB News. Fair enough. I don't know what she's afraid of. Possibly somebody probing her economic legacy. But the point is, I suppose, will anything that she says on Tuesday night hold water if she's replaced within days? It just seems slightly nonsensical.
0: Well, potentially. It's her opportunity to lay down a marker to Andy Burnham. We assume she's not going to remain as Chancellor, but it's an opportunity for her to lay down a marker and say, look, don't tamper with certain things I've done. One of the big legacies that Rachel Reeves will point to is the fact that she has worked extremely hard to try and get pension funds to invest more in UK assets, long-term patient capital, infrastructure projects and things like that.
1: Should she be congratulated for that? Because there's a lot of criticism.
0: The idea is sound enough, but the implementation of it has been a bit ho-hum. We're not there yet. There's been a lot of good talk, but we're not really seeing it feeding into action yet. But it would be something that Burnham would be unwise to chuck out of the window, certainly.
1: How do you think history will actually judge Rachel Reeves?
0: Politically, I don't think she'll ever be forgiven for trying to do away with the winter fuel allowance.
1: No.
0: You can't get away from the fact that she raised employees' national insurance contributions and unemployment has risen under her watch rather than fallen. And that is
1: putting up NICs?
0: They have put up taxes enormously, particularly on business. And we are living with the consequences of that. Growth has been... Chris Bryant earlier in the programme was talking about the fact that GDP grew at 0.6%.
1: Should we be celebrating that, Ian?
0: Well, it was better than every other G7 nation apart from...

0: Japan,
1: which is got a bit of swing in its step. Just sclerotic growth across the whole lackluster of the zone.
0: Well, we obviously don't get the Q2 GDP figures until August. I suspect we're going to get a slowdown. We're probably only going to see 0.2, 0.3% if we're lucky.
1: Also, the Strait of Hormuz now. We've got this Iran deal in abeyance. That could be very difficult for Burnham to manage, couldn't it? If, again, we've got goods, you know, stranded in the Middle East, can't get to the UK, pushing prices up. What's going to happen to fuel prices, etc.? What are your predictions on that, Ian?
0: Well, you actually saw it when Trump at the NATO summit started banding around terms like scum to describe the Iranian regime. You actually saw the oil price rising in real time. Big jump. So having been down to sort of pre-war levels prior to that, we're now back at nearly $80 a barrel for Brent crude. And obviously that higher oil prices are a tax on activity. They eat into everyone's ability to spend, whether you're a business or a household. It's not what you want. And we're going to be living with that for a while now, I think.
1: His inheritance, because he set out his vague economic plan in that Monday morning speech where he basically talked about devolution and bringing Manchester across the country and all the rest of it. That seemed to me to require a huge amount of money for central government to devolve, for want of a better word, out to the regions. Yeah. Is there any money left, Ian King?
0: Well, you've looked at what we know, for example, that Andy Burnham favours a land tax.
1: He favours mansion taxes, land taxes.
0: Well, stamp duty, it would replace stamp duty, which is an absolutely terrible tax, which is an absolute dampener on growth. Any economist will tell you that.
1: So Badenoch's vowed to scrap it completely.
0: So he's talking about abandoning council tax and stamp duty and replacing it with the land tax. Now, that's going to create winners and losers. And all of the losers are going to be in London and the Home Counties. The rest of the country will benefit from that. He's taught that there's a very prominent think tank out there which has got a big proposal on land tax. And they're basically saying an annual tax of 1% on the value of your home. So for a house that's worth £500,000, which, as you know, in London doesn't really get you very much, that's £5,000 a year.
1: Great.
0: So you can see where the winners and losers are going to be.
1: As my father would say, five grand a year bill. Ian, we need to leave it there.

0: Can't wait to get in that sea.
1: Lovely and warm.
0: Just like the feeling of having great travel insurance.
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3: The wildfire risk across western areas of Europe will be continuing into next week, with very limited rainfall around and continuing high temperatures. Parts of central France could be pushing 40 degrees Celsius over the coming days. High pressure bringing plenty of sunshine, though, right across the Mediterranean. Further towards the east, the heat is a little bit more typical for the time of year, and it will be remaining that way as we head into the forthcoming week. So continuing to see that sunshine and highs into the low 30s.
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5: Started event at Madison Square Garden last night. We believe for about 100 guests. Could that have been a rehearsal dinner?
6: 1,000 guests, even.
5: Well, no, that's today. 1,000 guests today.
6: Oh, is it?
5: Yes, for a much larger event. So could last night have been the rehearsal dinner? Could today be the wedding? That's what everyone's speculating. New York is said to be buzzing. This is America's royal wedding. Let's talk to showbiz journalist Ed Gleave, who joins us now. Morning to you, Ed. What's it like over there stateside? Is it being dubbed this royal wedding?
7: Yeah, I think for America, that's exactly what it is. And I think added to it is the fact that no one really knows for sure what's happening. I think the sort of speculation is kind of adding to the excitement for fans.
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8: They don't like Trump, Trump doesn't like them, and they're sort of outdoing him on the 4th of July.
9: I don't know whether that would have come into their thinking, but I mean, it certainly does, or the evidence is there to suggest so. She has been a vocal Trump critic, and a lot of the people that attended on the guest list aren't exactly, you know, the biggest Trump fans. I'll read out a few names for you now. We've got Bradley Cooper, Greg James, Zoe Kravitz, Ed Sheeran, Ellie Goulding, Hugh Grant, Graham Norton, Ethan Hawke, Jason Sudeikis, Jimmy Fallon, who we know isn't a very big Trump fan, Jessica Chastain, Dakota Johnson, Camila Cabello. These names may not mean a lot to some people, but trust me, they are, at the moment, very popular.
4: GB News, the People's Channel. 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
8: The Duchess of Sussex, Prince Archie and Princess Lilibet are not going to come to London with Prince Harry tomorrow, despite earlier suggestions that they would join him.
10: A change of plans apparently causing frustration, with sources claiming senior roles are tired of what they describe as the will-they-won't-they approach.
8: Yeah, I think we all are, aren't we? It's still unclear, apparently, whether Meghan and the children will join Harry for the rest of his visit, which is a bit later on in the week, but they're certainly not coming, as so many reporters predicted.
11: With all the security issues, I mean, the thing is, it's not saying that he doesn't get the security. It's on a case-by-case basis. So it's completely possible that he would get the royal protection that he wants while he's here. It's just not an automatic guarantee, and that's what the fight's about.
4: GB News, the People's Channel.

0: I'm joined now by the author and broadcaster, Ian Dale. Now, Ian, we planned this weeks in advance to talk about your new book, which is entitled Have I Said Too Much? About your life and career interviewing politicians. And then you've just pointed out in the break the last endorsement on the back. Full of fun, insight and warmth, but please avoid chapter 6! From Anne Widdecombe, who was somebody that you knew very well indeed.
1: Yeah, I've known Anne since 1997, so close on 30 years. And she didn't really have many conventional close friends, but I think she would have regarded me as one of them. We weren't on the phone to each other, like two or three times a week. But I do this Sunday newsletter on Substack, which she subscribed to, and she did her own weekend sort of diary column on Substack as well. And virtually every week I would get an email from her saying, why are you taking this position? You've become so woke.
0: Yes.
1: Or, I can't believe the language that you've used. Stop your profanity.
0: Yes.
1: And there'd always be an email from her about 9 o'clock on a Sunday evening.
0: Love
1: so I'm going to miss that.
0: But in good humour, OK, because I think that this lady, this lovely lady who I had to work with professionally on a number of different occasions, I always found her to be unfailingly polite, extremely decent, very good-natured, great sense of humour. I think she had this public image of being a bit of a Tory battle axe, now Reform, obviously. But actually, behind the scenes, what was refreshing about Anne Widdecombe is she was exactly as you would expect her to be.
1: And she was like that in private too. And she, look, she's... She had old-fashioned values.
0: Yeah.
1: She believed in good manners. She believed in politeness. She wasn't on social media because she hated all of the divisiveness about it.
0: And yet she was an advocate for free speech. What I admired about her, it was quite willing to have the debates.
1: Yeah.
0: And people didn't agree with her. She actually enjoyed that. And she was very good at oratory, used to speak at length without notes, which is always impressive in any parliamentarian. Some of the rhetoric that we've witnessed over the course of the last 24 to 48 hours, she was a bigot. Can you just deal with the she was a bigot? I know Peter Tatchell has apologised for it, but there's a lot of talk like that on social media. She was a Catholic. She believed what she believed. She was not a bigot.
1: No, and I think you have to look at all of this stuff through the prism of her religious faith, which meant everything to her. And those people who don't have faith, I don't, for example, I mean, I find it quite difficult to understand how people I regard as very intelligent sort of essentially believe in fairies. But
0: yes,
1: she,
0: fair enough.
1: But I respect the fact that they have this faith. And all of her views on equal rights issues for gay people or whoever were formed through her faith. Now, I know things that she did for many gay people individually. Many of her friends were gay. I mean, Andrew Pearce,
0: we all know. He's written a very lovely tribute in the Mail. You've obviously been given tributes all weekend.
1: I could list you a load more. You can't use the justification, well, some of her friends were gay, therefore she wasn't anti-gay. But I mean, I'll give you an example. Ashley Crossley, who was selected as a Conservative candidate in Falmouth and Camborne in 2003, good friend of mine, when his association, his Conservative association, found out that he was gay, they tried to deselect him. They put him through hell.
0: Right.
1: And I was talking to Anne about this one day. She said, right, give me his number. So I gave her his number. She immediately rang him. And 3 days later, she jumps on a train to Cornwall at her own expense. She couldn't claim it back. And basically read the riot act to these local Conservatives saying, well, how dare you do this? Just because he's gay, that's no reason to sort of deselect him. She endorsed my candidacy. And when I went on the Tory candidates list, she was a very kind person.
0: Yes.
1: And there's nothing in it for her to do that. She didn't know him from Adam. So to suggest, I mean, bigots don't do that sort
0: of
1: thing.
0: No, I know.
1: Thing.
0: I just
1: they
0: think it's
1: really
0: important.
1: Don't.
0: I don't like to talk about it, but as some figures on the left have raised the spectre of this, I just wanted to address it directly with somebody who actually knew her. So we don't get into a situation now where posthumously she's misremembered.
1: No.
0: Because it's completely unfair and it tarnishes what was a legacy of public service.
1: Yes. And this idea that you can only have friends who you agree with. I mean, this is a relatively modern thing. And it does usually come from the left. I don't think if Jeremy Corbyn died tomorrow, God forbid, I don't believe that you and I or other people on the right would sort of launch into some horrible social media campaign rejoicing in his death. It would be unthinkable.
0: Well, as Kemi Badenoch said, this is also the death of an elderly woman. She was 78. Equally, I thought Nigel Farage laying his wreath, saying what he said yesterday, which was obviously from the heart, actually was of great credit to...
1: She idolised Nigel Farage.
0: Did she?
1: And I always found this quite ironic because... I mean, I've heard a lot of commentators talk about her views on Brexit. They have no idea that until the referendum, really, she was not a Brexiteer.
0: Right.
1: She supported Ken Clark in three successive Conservative leadership elections.
0: Which is surprising.
1: And I remember I used to do these theatre shows with her, An Evening with Anne Widdecombe. And I would ask her about this in most of the shows, saying, well, would you ever vote to leave the EU? Of course I wouldn't, she said, because whenever I talk to someone about leaving the EU, I ask them, well, what would happen afterwards? And none of them can give me an answer. So until they give me an answer, I can't consider voting for it. And yet now she's seen as one of the original Brexiteers. And
0: yes,
1: this is how history can be rewritten. Adam Bolton was trying to rewrite history by not only some disgraceful comments about her person, but also saying that she shackled female prisoners in Labour.
0: No, she didn't.
1: Never happened. She sued, I mean, I think you were working on the Daily Express when all this was going on. And they sued,
0: Sunday Express, but yes.
1: She sued the Daily Express over this allegation. And yet this myth is being promulgated. So I've been sort of touring the media studios over the last couple of days, not because I really want to, because believe me, I don't want to, I don't like talking about people who just died. It's not a natural thing to do. But I will not have her reputation traduced in the way that some people have been attempting to.

0: 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Clouds overhead. 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
1: Hello there, good evening. Welcome to your GB News weather update from the Met Office. Quite a cloudy start tomorrow morning, but it'll soon brighten up. Plenty of sunshine by the afternoon. Feeling very warm. That's away from eastern coast, though. Not quite as warm here. That's all thanks to high pressure, bringing in an easterly wind, making it feel a bit cooler along eastern coasts. And plenty of isobars still on the chart across southern areas of England and Wales, turning quite gusty around coasts and hills. And that'll continue through the overnight period. Otherwise, mostly dry, settled. In that easterly breeze, though, we will start to pick up some moisture from the North Sea. So once again, plenty of cloud to start the day. A little bit fresher overnight, though it's still going to be quite a warm night to come across southwest England. So to start the day of the new working week, there will be some bits and bobs of cloud around. Plenty of clear skies, though, across the southwest. Still very gusty here. Cloud a little bit thicker across parts of East Anglia, Lincolnshire, southern parts of Yorkshire. This thick enough to produce some light outbreaks of rain and drizzle. Lots of sunshine to start the day across Northern Ireland. And once again, some bits of cloud across Scotland to start the day. But the difference tomorrow across Scotland is that a lot of that cloud will clear away, bringing plenty of blue skies here. And that's a very similar story elsewhere across the country as well. Some cloud, but this lifting and breaking eventually through the morning, and lots of clear skies across the country. Still very gusty across southern coasts, and good enough breeze around eastern areas just to bring some relief from the heat. So temperatures more towards the mid-20s here, but still reaching the high 20s, possibly the low 30s across parts of the south. Now, Tuesday is very much a rinse and repeat. Some thick cloud in the morning, gradually lifting and breaking, and lots of clear skies across the country by the afternoon. Still quite gusty across some southern coasts, and still that slight temperature difference where it's a bit cooler across eastern areas and still very warm in the south. And this picture continues for the rest of the week. That's it from me. Bye-bye.
0: Today, clouds overhead. Total zen within. 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
2: 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UK only. Entrance must be 18 or over. Lines close at 4 p.m. on the 21st of August. 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Entries will be pooled. 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

0: Good evening. This is Free Speech Nation with me, Josh Howie. On the show tonight, we'll get the latest on the Anne Whittaker murder and the nasty left's reaction. I'll touch on J.K. Rowling's latest public spat, and I'll be joined by a journalist caught up in Prince Harry's legal trial this week, plus a free speech good story with a chaplain who has won a battle to perform sermons again. And we've got comedians answering some crazy culture developments from our live studio audience. But first, the news with Lewis McKenzie.
1: Thank you very much, Josh. Good evening. 1 minute past seven. Here are your latest GB News headlines. Police have arrested a 28-year-old man on suspicion of murdering former MP Anne Whittaker.
2: Our investigation into the death of 78-year-old Anne Whittaker has continued to develop over the past 24 hours. Shortly after 9 p.m. on Saturday, the 11th of July, a 28-year-old white British man was arrested at an address in Rotherham, South Yorkshire, on suspicion of the murder of Miss Whittaker. We were supported by officers from Counter-Terrorism Police North East and South Yorkshire Police, who carried out the arrest on behalf of Devon and Cornwall. At this point, there is still no information to suggest that this is a terrorism-related incident, and at this point, we are not looking for anyone else in connection with this murder.
1: Miss Whittaker was found dead at her home in Devon on Thursday. Police believe she was killed nearly 24 hours earlier, around midday. Shadow Chancellor Sir Mel Stride reflected on his memories with Anne on Camilla Tomine's programme this morning.
3: My reflections of Anne Camilla were of an extraordinary lady, somebody who combined having that really strong sense of what she believed. Not everybody agreed with her, but nobody could say she was anything other than a woman of great conviction. But she combined it with extraordinary energy, great charm, actually. She often had a twinkle in her eye and a rather wonderful sense of humour and a rather distinctive laugh that I'll never forget. I did spend some time with her after I was first elected in 2010, going around various garden fetes and church fetes and things of that nature. And she was just great fun to be around, actually, and she is a very great loss.
1: The Home Office has condemned reckless people smugglers after a record 128 illegal migrants were crammed onto a single dinghy in the English Channel. The so-called taxi boat eventually made it to UK waters on Friday morning after picking up a large group of migrants from beaches south of the port of Boulogne. And finally, England beat Norway 2-1 after extra time to book a place in the World Cup semi-finals. Norway opened up scoring, but Jude Bellingham equalised on the brink of half-time before scoring the winner early into extra time. But despite the victory, England manager Thomas Tuchel was critical of England's performance, describing the result as lucky.
4: I'm impressed with the shift that they put in, the effort, team spirit, the belief. The belief and to overcome adversity and to dig in and find ways to win is on the absolutely highest level. They cannot get enough praise for that. But I'm also a football coach and I think we can play better.
1: Well, Jude Bellingham hit back at the England manager, saying he wants to maintain a positive environment.
5: Maybe, but maybe he doesn't know what it's like to play in those kind of conditions against Erling Haaland, Odegaard, Nusash, Sorloth. You know, that's not an easy team to play against. So, you know, I think we've tried to create a positive environment. We should continue that going into the final four. I can't speak highly enough for the lads. You're not going to win every game popping the ball and making 1,000 passes. Sometimes you have to win dirty, and we've done that again tonight.
1: Well, as for reaction off the pitch, the Prince of Wales congratulated the team, saying it was a top performance in a tough environment, adding he was never in doubt, while Sir Keir Starmer simply said, Norway 1, Jude Bellingham 2, tagging the Norwegian Prime Minister, saying your boys took one hell of a beating. England will now go on to play Argentina on Wednesday night after they beat Switzerland 3-1 early this morning. Well, those are your latest GB News headlines for now. I'm Lewis McKenzie. Let's get back to Free Speech Nation.
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0: Welcome to Free Speech Nation with me, Josh Howie. This is a show where we cast our gaze across a spectrum of culture, current affairs and politics, doing our best to bring a bit of common sense to that which has become senseless. Coming up on the show tonight, we'll get an update on the Anne Widdecombe murder investigation and look at the left's sick reaction to it. J.K. Rowling is in a fresh row with Amnesty. I'm going to reveal why later with Helen Joyce. I'll speak to a journalist accused of wrongdoing by Prince Harry in his trial that ended this week. The Vindicated reporter joins me in the studio, and it's a victory for free speech. Also, good news, a chaplain has been reinstated after being banned for sermons for 7 years by the Church of England. A victory for free speech again. And of course, myself and my fantastic panel will be answering some questions from our wonderful studio audience. But first, police investigating the murder of Anne Widdecombe say there is nothing to suggest it was politically motivated. Devon and Cornwall police added that they're not currently looking for any other suspects in relation to her death. This comes after a 28-year-old white British man was arrested in South Yorkshire on Saturday. Joining me now to discuss this case, this terrible situation, and the reaction to it is the Tom Slater, editor of Spiked Online. Welcome to the show. Thank you. First of all, Tom, I interviewed at, you know, she was a woman of opinions, and she would not afraid to tell you them, which is an admirable quality in today's world. I imagine you had your own experiences with her.
7: No, and it's exactly as you say. I mean, she's the sort of person who struck anyone she met, someone of tremendous principle, very formidable politician, but also someone who's very polite, very kind, a kind of rarer and rarer quality in public life these days. And I think the overwhelming reaction that we've seen from the public really speaks very well of her. I think that Anne Widdecombe belonged to a line of politicians which is fast fading on the left and the right, people who said what they thought and meant what they said, who were formidable, as I say, irascible, but only because they really believed in what they said, who you could never imagine, you know, kind of meekly reading out their speeches from their iPhone or just dispensing with lines to take on the media. And I think particularly in a kind of post-parliamentary life, the fact that she pulled off a remarkable trick of becoming a quite right-wing conservative who elevated to the status of a national treasure, appearing on reality television and so on and so forth, and also really kind of embodying that type of the kind of English eccentric, someone who was very serious in her politics but also didn't take herself too seriously. And I think that's it's that kind of politician that contemporary political culture kind of struggles to replicate. So I think when people are sort of mourning Anne Widdecombe, they're also mourning a kind of politician, the kind of substance that it seems like we've lost, which also makes some of the other reaction, which I know we're going to get onto, so despicable in the context of all of that.
0: Before we get onto those reactions, I just want to add that what she represented also was someone who was able to have big disagreements, mm-hmm. fundamental disagreements with other people, yet still be friendly, still be able to have positive discourse with them, to basically debate and argue in the best possible mm-hmm. sense, rather than just kind of like what we've seen the trend over the last 10, 20 years, which is actually to shun.
7: Yeah, absolutely. She was a lifelong advocate for freedom of speech. Some of her most pointed interventions in recent years were over legislation in across Britain as well as in Scotland that were trying to clamp down on that fundamental liberty. And this is something that she really fundamentally believed in, was really a kind of living, breathing example of freedom of speech, of toleration. Obviously, there's been a lot of discussion in recent days of her quite socially conservative views. She was obviously a very passionate Catholic, but we saw and therefore got herself into trouble from time to time for her views on gay marriage or what have you, which became quite heretical about 14 years ago. But the tributes we saw paid to Anne Widdecombe by people like Ian Dale, someone who obviously fundamentally disagreed with her on those questions, but still found her great company, a great friend, and someone who you could disagree with agreeably, again, I think speaks very well of her. And it, again, is something that we've lost in our political culture. It feels like people can't increasingly accept the idea that someone could be fundamentally opposed to what you believe in, but still do so for good reasons, and also maybe be a laugh if you were hanging out with them from time to time. That's something that a lot of people, certainly in the top of political and the media classes, struggle to digest these days.
0: Which would suggest that we're just more and more in our bubbles, and what we've lost is that ability to see the good in other people, regardless necessarily of their opinions. Let's talk about what's replaced that political tradition, mm-hmm. which seems to be frankly, evil. To celebrate the... Now, some people's excuses were, I didn't know at the time that she had been murdered. But regardless, there's a 78-year-old woman dying, and the reaction from the left, far left, whatever you want to call it, was really quite despicable.
7: It was. I mean, the news had barely hit the internet and the printing presses before you saw a lot of the usual suspects. The Socialist Worker, which is the newspaper, the Socialist Worker Party, put out a headline which said, "Hurrah, Anne Widdecombe is strictly dead." You also saw Peter Tatchell, the veteran LGBT activist, take this opportunity without even a modicum of throat clearing and thoughts and prayers just to call her a bigot because of the stances that she'd taken on gay rights over the years. And unfortunately, that's the sort of thing that we've come to expect from a lot of people who think of themselves as on the radical left these days. There's this sort of mix of misanthropy and intolerance which often flares up whenever someone on the right dies, even in horrific circumstances. I think almost more troubling was some of the comments that we saw on Sky News and elsewhere. Adam Bolton, a contributor there, you know, filling time in between police updates, deciding to pontificate about the fact that she was a spinster and an old maid, in his words. And I just couldn't imagine, if you changed a few of the details, that being said about a politician, a woman politician on the left.

0: there was a young Labour MP who might have lived quite a carefree life, and whilst they were waiting for the full details of her passing, you just saw someone on television pontificating about her love life. I mean, it would have struck people as deeply unseemly, and yet it seems like different rules apply, particularly when it's a politician on the right of the political spectrum.
1: Now, both of those examples, Peter Tatchell and Adam Bolton, they had a strong pushback from it. Adam Bolton kind of doubled down at the time, but both of them have since apologised. You could argue that that is somewhat of a victory for free speech. But the fact that this is where people go to as a default, that is maybe the biggest reveal. And you look at also, someone put together sort of clips from Blue Sky as well. And Blue Sky, for people who don't know, is kind of like X, but for supposedly for Be Kind people, which is usually the very opposite.
0: Yeah, exactly. It's the X for Be Kind people, which seems to be awash with celebrating murder, death threats and all sorts of other horrific discourse that's going on there. I mean, and this was something that was going on that platform, even well after it was established that she had, you know, reportedly been murdered. Again, take all the politics out of this. As you said at the beginning, this is a 78-year-old woman, barely over 5 foot tall, in her own home, a place that was supposed to be of, you know, solitude and peace, spending her final moments in abject terror. And yet, that the kind of chortling disdain with which that news was greeted on Blue Sky, on other social media platforms. Of course, we shouldn't get it out of perspective and assume that this represents vast swathes of the country or anything like that. As I say, I think the overwhelming shock, horror and affection for Anne Widdecombe that has greeted this news attests to just how marginal this bigoted fringe is. But nevertheless, it speaks to a tendency, certainly in left-wing political culture now, which is just so inhumane, which fails to see the basic humanity of political opponents. And we're talking here about a politician of serious standing who just happened to be socially conservative. This is not the fall of some dreaded dictator, and yet they were treating it as if it was a moment for celebration almost, which really turned the stomach.
1: Yeah, I mean, you say it's, you know, it's relatively few people, but these are people with very large platforms, people who are celebrated, I guess, for their Be Kind rhetoric in many cases, for being progressive, yet seem to be totally unable to notice their hypocrisy when it comes to recognising the humanity in other people. Do you think that there's any chance that this is going to be some kind of wake-up call to these people? I've seen, you know, like I said, there's been some apologies. There's also been a lot of people doubling down. There's also been a lot of people claiming that they're the victims, actually. I saw, is it Super Stansky? Sort of say, oh, that you're committing violence against the woman because people push back against her reaction. You would hope that this might be a wake-up call at some level, but we saw the similar reaction when Charlie Kirk was murdered last year. And they're just, it seems that, if anything, that discrepancy has got larger.
0: No, I think that's right. I think they're actually getting worse rather than better in so many ways. There's a real rottenness at the heart of sort of left-wing political culture, if you like, at the moment, and sometimes it takes people to just overset the mark a little bit to show how deep that runs. And I think it just speaks to how this whole Be Kind thing, it's very much Be Kind to me, the person who's speaking, it's Be Kind to people who they agree with, it's Be Kind to whatever particular groups that they've decided in the kind of identity politics pyramid should be treated with patronage rather than others. But if you're on the wrong side, if you've got the wrong identity, if you've got the wrong views, then you're fair play for abuse, you're fair play for celebration when you were cut down. There's a real viciousness, as I say. And I think it does speak to like a fundamental intolerance, like an inability to hold to a principle that we've had for a very long time in this country, which is that someone can vehemently disagree with you, but not only are they entitled to that view, but they're entitled, in many cases, to a certain level of respect. You can't assume that this comes from a hateful place. We're all just trying to work out the best kind of society. We might have different answers to that. But I think Charlie Kirk was, even though that was obviously in America, I think did speak to the fact that we've sort of crossed a bit of a Rubicon here, in the sense that everyone witnessed that cold-blooded murder, that assassination, and yet it was something which was greeted with a sort of giggling, nihilistic glee. And how we tackle that, I have absolutely no idea.
1: Well, isn't the real danger here that when it gets to dehumanising these people for their opinions, that suddenly it actually makes murder acceptable?
0: Yeah, I mean, this is the point that many people have been making for a long time, which is that because we've had this notion, this very censorious notion, that words are violence, that an opinion you disagree with or certain sharp exchanges are the equivalent to almost being punched in the face. If that's true, which it obviously isn't, then violence becomes an acceptable response to speech. Then assassination becomes an acceptable response to people who are advocating a different view to yours because you see it as such a threat to your rights or to what is supposed to be a good and proper society. And whilst I'm sure the vast, vast majority of people even engaging in this very despicable behaviour online and in what they say would never actually engage in that violence themselves, the fact that they can even make excuses for it, not be shocked by it, be vaguely amused by it, I think speaks to it's the sort of logical consequence of that words are violence idea that we've had in society for some time now.
1: All right, well, thank you very much. Big round of applause, please, Tom Slater from Spiked. Next on Free Speech Stage, we're going to be finding out if cheating is about to become a protected characteristic from our questions in the audience. See you then. You see that?

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12: Free Speech Nation. My comedian guests this evening are Steve and Alan and the Intel Lady.
13: Doing all right, yeah, enjoying it. And as we were just saying, enjoying the air-conditionedness of this room. And the reason I'm here, if I'm brutally honest, is because that way, you know, if I wasn't in an air-conditioned room, I would not have trousers on.
12: Fair enough. Well, we've got some studio members who are basically half-dressed. Yeah. Can't even show them. It's so indecent. How are you doing? You all right?
14: I'm good.
12: I never know whether to call you by your real name.
14: You can call me by my real name.
12: Okay.
14: It's not a secret.
12: Okay, how are you? All right?
14: I'm good, thank you. I'm camping here tonight, though.
12: Yes, this is it. I think we're all gonna move in. Yeah. I know, it's insane, isn't it? I'm fine, thanks for asking. Right, let's get some questions from our audience. Our first one's from Jonathan.
15: Yeah, good evening. Does the Church of England want it to be the year 1222 again?
12: Does the Church of England want it to be 1222 again?
15: Do we know what the significance of that is,
12: 1222? Well, I do.
10: He does.
12: We'll get right to it then. Yes. By the way, if I was smiling when we came back from the break, it's because we were hearing a very interesting story from Jonathan, but then we haven't got heard the ending yet. So, this is all about the Church of England. They're considering adopting a report on Gaza that critics, including the chief rabbi, say is deeply anti-Israel and anti-Semitic. Opponents argue it would undermine the Church's recent apology for centuries of anti-Jewish prejudice, which goes back to 800 years ago, where they basically made Jews wear stars and all the rest of it. That's where it came from. So this is a little bit of a serious story, a bit of a concerning story, not just for Jews, I think, but I feel like when our institutions are kind of blindly adopting what many people say is anti-Semitic rhetoric, that's not a good space for our society.
13: Yeah, it's not like the Church of England's been knocking them out of the park recently with good decisions. But this, right, it's one of those stories. You see the headline mentions anti-Semitism. And if I'm brutally honest, I'm aware of the fact that people say, oh, of course you can criticise Israel without being anti-Semitic, but no one's found that thing yet. We've not found the criticism that no one calls anti-Semitic. We've found the Higgs boson.
12: I love criticising Israel.
13: But people online, you can say something, and I thought, what kind of mild stuff will this be? Let's have a look at the report. Mm. And isn't it something like, Israel is entirely just a colonial enterprise based on racism? Like, wow, all of it. Yeah, it's just the biggest hard-hit stuff.
12: Palestinians are the indigenous people, forgetting that Jews come from Judea, strangely.
13: Yeah, it rings a bell, doesn't it? And then it talks about the oppression. No mention of any terrorism going off. It's very much a one-sided document. You think, okay, someone can write this on the internet. Surely no one needs to touch it. The Church of England thinking of adopting this as an official document that they will be considering. Why are you meant to be fixing lead on roofs? I don't know why they're getting involved in this. It's literally not their business.
12: Yeah, it seems like they're more ingesting the lead. So, Jay, it's very hard to be funny about anti-Semitism, but when friends of mine sort of started sharing this report, we were freaking out.
14: Yeah, I mean, it doesn't come as a huge shock to me. The Church have always got to get behind a cause, haven't they? They like to follow trends, and nothing is more trendy right now than pure Jew hate. So they're just going with the
12: trends. It's fashionable.
13: It's retro.
14: It's fashionable, right? Exactly. It's bougie. It's just so bougie. So it doesn't surprise me. Perhaps they're collecting flags. They've got the Progress flag. Maybe they're moving on to a different... Anything but the George Cross.
12: Anything but
14: that. So next
12: anything
14: year,
12: with any cross in it.
14: Next year, the Jolly Roger. You never know. They're going to go for a full
12: start. Oh, really? This will be a big thing. Well, so the venerable Stuart Fife... Is that what they're called? That's pretty cool if that's your like official name. Hey, yeah. It's the venerable Stephen Allen here. The venerable Stuart Fife, the Archdeacon of West Cumberland, who tabled the motion, said he would absolutely refute any claim that he was asking the church's synod. Yes. Okay.
13: You're out yourself on this one.
12: I know synagogue. I just don't know synod. To endorse or agree with views on genocide, apartheid, and Zionism expressed in the document. He said, we've very carefully not used the word genocide or apartheid. We've not made a judgment that we're saying, let's at least read these documents, let's hear why they're saying this, and let's seek an understanding. He went on to say he was simply calling the synod to receive the documents as heartfelt expressions of the lived experience of the Palestinian church, and that his motion obviously includes concern for the Jewish as well as Palestinian population. Right. Our next question is from Chris.
3: Are South Africans racist?
12: I don't know. I think they probably are a little bit prejudiced against your shoulders, Chris. Rightly so. That's sending me into a racist rage. So South Africa is facing a surge in anti-immigration unrest, with thousands of undocumented migrants leaving or being deported after protests demanding tighter border control. Supporters say illegal immigration is driving unemployment, while critics warn the crackdown has fueled xenophobic violence and fear amongst migrant communities. So, Jen, this is disturbing, but I guess I wouldn't say necessarily interesting, but there is racism here, or xenophobia, from black South Africans to their neighbours. Yet, of course, if you come over, if we're talking about what's going on in the UK and concerns over open borders over here, we would be instantly labelled as racist, but it's OK in South Africa.
14: Well, I, as a white privileged person, should not be commenting on this subject whatsoever.
12: Do it in a South African accent.

0: It's all right.
1: I think I would say, you know, what would Narinder Kaur do in this? What would she think? What would she say? And the answer is very clear. It's the fault of white people, Brexit and the Reform UK policy.
0: Indeed, indeed. That is why these Zimbabweans have moved into Africa.
2: What is that?
3: You're right.
1: No idea.
0: I've seen Lethal Weapon 2 loads of times. I've got a great suffer.
2: Can you lift both your hands? Is your face lopsided? Are you all right?
0: I'm having a little stroke here, sorry. Okay.
2: Look, this is one of those stories. Look, the original question, are they being racist? Well, we all know the new definition of racism is it's like country music. It's only something that white people do. So to answer your question, no, I guess
0: that's
2: it's
0: racist
2: not.
0: In itself.
2: Well, some of the songs are. But this is actually, at its core, a story about economics, isn't it? Because they've got an unemployment rate of like 1 in 3, which we won't know what that's like for like another year and a half. So, but when that kind of economics hits, then all of a sudden neighbourhoods break down, society breaks down. And that's what's happening. Look, it's understandable. If you don't have enough jobs, you're going to question who's getting the jobs. Some of the stories of who's being deported, like the stateless people or people who've never been to the country they're being sent back to, just shows you what kind of crisis they're having because of the economics.
0: Yeah, but then the same argument goes, of course, here. It's also about economics.
2: Yeah.
0: But, of course, it wants to be perceived that it's about racism. Well, look, our next question is from Jonathan.
4: Good evening. Should India Willoughby be on a banknote?
0: Should India Willoughby be on a banknote? So this is the... You like that one, do you? The cabinet... That's very niche, by the way. This is probably like a very niche question. But the Cabinet Office has urged the Bank of England to give LGBT people and ethnic minorities greater prominence on future banknotes, arguing current historical figures reflect only a narrow view of British identity. The bank has since decided to replace figures such as Churchill, Turing and Austin with wildlife. Now, India Willoughby, for people who unbelievably aren't familiar, is very more than a trans activist.
5: Pakistan will...
0: No, I'm not allowing you to say it. This is free speech nation for everybody but you. Because I always get in trouble every time you speak. what do you think about this? Do you think that this? Because when this whole banknote thing came up, everybody they were sort of saying, the officialdom was saying, no, this has got nothing to do with getting rid of old white men on banknotes. This is we just want to put like sort of wildlife. But actually, it turns out they were very much pushing for this progressive agenda.
1: I would love to see India Willoughby on a 9-bob note. I think it would be perfect. I'm amazed, actually, with the £22 billion black hole and the children in poverty that they suddenly discovered last year, that they've got any more money left to put into projects like this. It's amazing. It's almost like they've got a magic money tree, which we could put India Willoughby's face on as well.
0: Yeah, absolutely. Who would you like on a banknote?
2: Well, I feel really bad that Turing's being taken off. If this progression, if it was like we need LGBT people, here's a famous one for you.
0: Yeah,
2: here's a man who like helped win a war and was gay and was persecuted for it by the state. Leave him on the 50. The number of times I get a £50 note, which is obviously zero, but if I ever did, I'm happy that he's there. Also, as a fellow nerd, absolutely appreciate it. The fact that they got rid of Churchill and replaced him with a puffin, I'm not surprised. Although, to be fair, it is a puffin that did cause a famine in India. So there's balance. You know what I mean?
0: Yeah. Well, look, we've got some banknotes that GB News thinks should come into circulation. Yeah, that was a good one. God.
2: I've replaced Turing.
0: Yeah, that's very good. They've got Steve Van Allen there. Looking pretty good. Oh, no, 50 as well. Oh! We've got Angela Rayner as well. Very, very
1: on
0: good.
1: On a 50, excellent.
0: I don't know, is this legal? Are we able to use that? People are actually going to make those up.
2: I will give people pictures of my face if it gets me 50 quid, yeah.
0: Yeah, exactly. That's the most money I've actually earned. our final question is from Jeff.
6: Hi, Josh. Two questions, if I'm allowed.
0: Yeah, sure.
6: First, can I ask that GB News banish Peter Tatchell
7: from further appearance on this programme, not this programme, but this channel, for the disgusting and vile comments that he put out. The man is absolutely despicable.
0: OK.
7: So please ask your
0: superiors. We will talk about that in a second.
7: Yeah. Right. And the other thing is...
0: Thank you for not sticking to the script that was written for you.
7: I thought it was free speech.
0: No, absolutely, it's free speech nation. Thank you very much.
7: And the other question is, are cheetahs part of the LGBTXYZ community?
0: Yes, okay. So are cheetahs part of the LGBTQ plus community? Well, look,

0: let's talk about Peter Tatchell first. Obviously, this is Free Speech Nation. The point is to have free speech. Can anybody at home see a massive fly going around my
1: head? No one else can see it. It's a ghost of a fly.
0: I smell very well, so I don't know why it's coming around me. But look, Peter Tatchell is someone I very much disagree with. He's also said some things that I find, frankly, abhorrent. And, you know, I think everybody has to choose whether they want to, you know, feature or profile. It's an interesting debate because what it really comes down to is at what point do you stop platforming people that you disagree with?
2: Well, you've just...
0: this Ann Widdecombe thing.
2: The channel as a whole has got rid of Dan Wharton, and lots of other people have been kicked off. So somebody like Peter Tatchell is just a nobody. Why give him a platform?
0: I'm not a fan of his. That's my personal opinion. I can't speak for the rest of the channel. And thank you so much, Jeff, for getting me fired. so appreciate it. Very, very quickly, I want to do this LGBT thing. Basically, British Association of Counselling and Psychotherapy has published new guidance for therapists, which includes a section on what it calls secret non-monogamy, describing infidelity or cheating as a relationship dynamic. So this is... absolutely brilliant. But it's now the LGBTQ plus community includes cheaters.
1: Players, yeah.
0: That's what
1: should be putting the P into the LGBTQ. Okay, I've lost track of where we are, but it looks like bad teletext eventually, doesn't it? But no, this is fantastic. I always thought that this is the one demographic that has always been picked on, the unfaithful. All of a sudden, it's not my fault. It's my identity that I managed to make my way through the entire typing pool. Do you know what I mean? It's going to be great.
0: I mean, it could be that this whole thing that we've seen over the last 20 years has just been to get to this point, to include the cheaters and make it that now acceptable.
3: The letters of which are SNM, which you have to be really careful how you say.
0: Yes.
3: Why not? Just bung some more letters on the end of it. Why not? The more the merrier. Just has lost all meaning now, so whatever.
0: Well, look, next on Free Speech Nation, a major new study by free speech advocates argue the law has gone too far in restricting expression. I'll speak to someone who's worked on it and hopefully will give us some hope for our future. See you in a couple of minutes.
4: Can't wait to get in that sea.
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7: The wildfire risk across western areas of Europe will be continuing into next week with very limited rainfall around and continuing high temperatures. Parts of central France could be pushing 40 degrees Celsius over the coming days. High pressure bringing plenty of sunshine, though, right across the Mediterranean. Further towards the east, the heat is a little bit more typical for the time of year, and it will be remaining that way as we head into the forthcoming week. So continuing to see that sunshine and highs into the low 30s.
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8: Hello there, good evening. Welcome to your GB News weather update from the Met Office. Quite a cloudy start tomorrow morning, but it'll soon brighten up. Plenty of sunshine by the afternoon. Feeling very warm. That's away from eastern coast, though. Not quite as warm here. That's all thanks to high pressure, bringing in an easterly wind, making it feel a bit cooler along eastern coasts. And plenty of isobars still on the chart across southern areas of England and Wales, turning quite gusty around coasts and hills. And that'll continue through the overnight period. Otherwise, mostly dry, settled. In that easterly breeze, though, we will start to pick up some moisture from the North Sea. So once again, plenty of cloud to start the day. A little bit fresher overnight, though it's still going to be quite a warm night to come across southwest England. So to start the day of the new working week, there will be some bits and bobs of cloud around. Plenty of clear skies, though, across the southwest. Still very gusty here. Cloud a little bit thicker across parts of East Anglia, Lincolnshire, southern parts of Yorkshire. This thick enough to produce some light outbreaks of rain and drizzle. Lots of sunshine to start the day across Northern Ireland. And once again, some bits of cloud across Scotland to start the day. But the difference tomorrow across Scotland is that a lot of that cloud will clear away, bringing plenty of blue skies here. And that's a very similar story elsewhere across the country as well. Some cloud, but this lifting and breaking eventually through the morning, and lots of clear skies across the country. Still very gusty across southern coasts, and good enough breeze around eastern areas just to bring some relief from the heat. So temperatures more towards the mid-20s here, but still reaching the high 20s.

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6: Welcome back to Free Speech Nation. A new paper by free speech advocates argues the law has gone too far in restricting expression, but sceptics say guidelines and restrictions are necessary in a multicultural society to tackle hate and discrimination. A new paper by the Prosperity Institute argues the UK's free speech decline has been decades in the making. But has Britain abandoned its constitutional principle of free speech, or are laws needed to protect from harm? Well, joining me now is the author of the report and barrister John Holbrook. Welcome to the show.
7: Great to be here.
6: This is a very comprehensive report. It also lays out how we got to this position, because it isn't something that some people might think, oh, it's been the last couple of years. Mm. This report argues that actually it goes back decades, right?
7: Mm. Yes. I mean, what I've tried to do, Josh, is trace the problem that we have in this country, which is what I've called the free speech recession. Mm. So there was a time when people could disagree. People would say things and other people would either choose not to respond, or they would respond, but they would respond in a civil way with a counter argument. That's the essence of free speech. We've lost that ability. So nowadays, if people say things, and I'm talking here about political speech, really. If people say something political, which someone else, often progressives, don't like, then they don't just argue back or ignore it. They try and get you cancelled, or sometimes invoke the criminal law, which, of course, is even more serious.
6: Or sometimes murder you, as we saw with Charlie Kirk.
7: Indeed. I mean, it all springs from the same well, which is this idea that words are violence, or words can be, and ideas can be so horrible that you can be visited with horrible responses. And the essence of my paper is to see how did we go wrong? How did we lose this approach to free speech? And you say I go back over decades. I mean, I've gone back to two acts in particular. So the first is the 1965 Race Relations Act, which for the first time in modern history meant that you could be criminalised for political ideas. I mean, it was called stirring up racial hatred. But in reality, any off-colour mark or any comments about race or immigration, which certain people didn't like, could result in you being criminalised. So that's the start of hate speech laws, which in reality are just speech laws.
6: And that was part of the wider act, which had lots of positives.
7: Yes, so, oh, absolutely.
6: But it's the specifics of, you know, racism is bad.
7: Yes.
6: You know, but the point is that to criminalise it, and certainly I believe the loose terms that we used as well, that's where the problem comes
7: in. Yes. I mean, racism is a treatment. It's a discriminatory treatment. And that was outlawed, and it was rightly outlawed in 1965. So I don't have a problem with that. But bolted onto that was this idea that something you said, which, of course, is completely different from how you might treat someone, something you said could result in criminal sanctions. And that's where we started to go wrong. And it started in 1965. And over the last few decades, we started off with race, then we added religion, then sexuality and disability. So you get all of these different so-called hate speech laws, and it's created a culture in which people tend to think that some of the things that you might say are so wrong that you can be criminalised for it. And as a result of that sentiment becoming embedded in society, that's why so many people are experiencing cancel culture, which particularly affects people in the workplace and beyond, where, you know, you might say something in over the office cooler and someone doesn't like it. And you can end up losing your job or being suspended or whatever. But, you know, you can be visited with fairly serious consequences.
6: Because what is seen as offensive, of course, shifts. So, of course, we would say that to be discriminatory is wrong in terms of if you were to say a racist comment about someone because of the colour of skin. But if you then were to say, I believe that only there are only two sexes or that men can't magically change into women, suddenly that is now offensive, that is now discriminatory.
7: Yeah.
6: And that is the problem.
7: Yes, I mean, there's been a confusion, as I say, between a treatment and a point of view. I mean, discrimination is when you treat people unequally. But you can't, if you express a point of view about, say, homosexuality or about race or immigration, that's not a treatment. It's just a point of view. And in a democracy,

0: and this is why the issue is so important, in a democracy, people have to be free to express what they believe. Mm. And, you know, the essence of democracy, if you don't like that point of view, then you argue against it. And the problem is we've skewed the whole political culture because far too many people these days don't feel able to express their non-woke views, particularly on race, religion and immigration. And that's why we've had a very one-sided debate on these issues. You know, the progressive forces have been able to shift the debate in their direction. People who resist it have often found it difficult. And people see how people are treated. And, you know, ordinary people say, well, look, I don't want this grief. Why should I express my gender critical views, or why should I say there should be less immigration? People don't feel comfortable saying those views because they fear the consequences. And that's the problem that my paper's addressing.
1: So you point out how we got here. You also point out some solutions, which, interestingly, we've talked about this in the past, but someone they were talking about, like, having some sort of free speech act, like in America, yeah, where it's part of the Constitution. Of course, we don't have a constitution in the UK.
0: Yeah, that's right. I mean, it's tempting to look at America and say, well, they have a much better approach to free speech, and they certainly do with their First Amendment, which basically says that Congress shall not pass any laws that abridge your rights of free speech. But the problem is we don't have a written constitution. We don't have something that you could bolt on a First Amendment. And, in fact, I don't think we even need to do that. I mean, the essence of our constitutional framework is that we are Parliament is sovereign. So, you know, all of our laws ultimately stem from Parliament. And if Parliament passes bad laws, then the remedy is to pass better laws. And what I'm suggesting in my paper is that we repeal those bad laws. So we start off with repealing of all the hate speech laws. And then there's another issue I've addressed, which is under the Public Order Act, I think you should only be criminalised if you say something that incites violence.
1: Which is what happens in America.
0: Exactly. Exactly. And it actually, funnily enough, it used to be the situation we had in Britain up until we passed the 1986 Public Order Act. So, again, it's a fairly recent vintage, you know, what is it, 40-odd years. And what that did is it set the threshold not at incitement of violence, but the causing of harassment, alarm or distress. Again, it's too low a threshold and it's very subjective. It's very easy for someone to say, oh, well, I was called harassment, alarm or distress, and hence you can be prosecuted for something that you've said. So that Section 5 of the Public Order Act needs to go. We stay with Section 4, which quite rightly criminalises the incitement of violence.
1: OK, well, look, I would suggest that people read this. It's at the Prosperity Institute. I have to say, the Prosperity Institute is owned by the Legatum Group, which is one of the lead investors in the holding company of GB News. Now, it's interesting, I just want to finally end on that, is that that shows you, I believe, how important free speech is and how important it is that we talk about it and deal with it. Anyway, big round of applause, please. For the barrister John Holbrook. Join us in a few moments from Free Speech Nation, where J.K. Rowling is in a fresh hour with Amnesty. I'm going to be revealing why with Helen Joyce. See you in a sec.
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3: Yeah. And what an ambassador for Britain, for the country. He's just amazing person, and I saw him interview this morning. He could hardly speak, could he? He was squeaking more than speaking, but it was just amazing. Every single player in that team, they made us so proud. It was fantastic to watch.
4: I'm just looking at your leader's Twitter feed. Nothing yet from Kevin Badenoch. We've heard from Keir Starmer. We've heard from Nigel Farage. Why doesn't Kevin Badenoch want to support the England team today?
3: I think she's supporting them, but I think she just felt it was the wrong. 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
5: Should we wind it up a bit more?
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5: Because we, you know, we're going full mariachi on you this morning. And so, con ustedes, el mejor mariachi de Paddington.

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1: She's a Russian Blue. What makes Denka such a good pet?
2: She's very affectionate. They're very dog-like in their behaviour. Very solid breed, and basically they're a pet for life, really.
1: Amazing. Well, Denka's been very, very well behaved here. And speaking of behaviour, Anna Webb, dog behaviouralist, joins me now. The show's been doing some research about how music affects different pets. What have they found?
3: Well, they found that reggae really helps calm dogs in particular. And charities like Battersea have been playing reggae in their kennels for ages, and scientists have proven that it does reduce their cortisol levels because of the 4x4 rhythm of reggae and the beats per minute that goes from 70 to 120 beats per minute. It covers all shapes and sizes of dogs, from large ones at 70 to small ones have a faster heartbeat at 120.
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4: Welcome back to Free Speech Nation. So J.K. Rowling and John Cleese are having a bit of an online tiff, rightly so, with the group Amnesty International. A briefing by the campaign group accused the Harry Potter's writer's sexual violence support centre of being an anti-rights, saying that Byra's Place, which is among many others, were visibly opposing the rights of LGBT plus people. The guidance has since been removed after backlash. Amnesty made a point of making on its website, which prompted J.K. Rowling to say, translation, oops, didn't realise people outside our ideological bubble are this peed off about the loss of sex-based rights. We remain implacably opposed to any organisation fighting to retain them, but shove in the words rights of women to keep the bigots happy. Well, the backlash has been so severe that even Monty Python star John Cleese said, as a former major fundraiser for Amnesty, I produced the first 5 secret policemen's balls. I renounce the mob who have taken over Amnesty. Well, we're joined now by Helen Joyce from Sex Matters. Hello, welcome show. Big round of applause. Helen, Sex Matters was also named on this list, as were many others, including, as we said, Byra's Place. Now, Byra's Place is a rape centre for women, yet somehow they and you and LGB Alliance, which are standing up for gay rights and the gay men's network, are somehow a threat to rights.
5: So we're meant to be anti-rights, but they never say what the rights are. They just say we're anti-human rights, and then they say that we're anti-women's and LGBT people's rights. Actually, we're standing up for everybody's human rights. Human rights are indivisible. Everyone has the same rights. And in particular, we're focusing on the sex-based rights. Obviously, LGBA is focusing on the rights of people who are same-sex attracted. I mean, it's a sort of a bait and switch. They've listed, I think, 50 or 60 organisations. Some of them are American organisations that spend quite a bit of money abroad. For example, the Alliance Defending Freedom. I'm not saying they shouldn't, they just do. And they come to this figure of 100 million that's being spent in the UK on anti-rights activism, which they lump in anti-abortion activism. They lump in anything that's about traditional roles for men and women. And then they say gender critical, which they say, I mean, my goodness, it'd be good if they knew their enemy, really. But what they say is that what we want is for there to be traditional roles for men and women, and that anyone who steps outside those roles is wrong. And if that was the case, then I think we might actually be anti-rights. But I mean, it's literally the opposite of what we are. I mean, it's gender ideology that says that if you act in a feminine way, you must be a woman, and if you act in a masculine way, you must be a man. So it's just this dog's body, a dog's dinner of a report that just, you know, casually defames about 50 organisations and people, among them Byra's Place, as you say, which it describes as anti-rights, when literally all it does is support women who have been raped and want to have a same-sex environment in which to recover. Or us, who stand up for 100% of all human beings, because every human being has a sex and some of our rights are based on our sex. Or LGB Alliance, that stands up for people who are same-sex attracted. So a bunch of us have written, I have to say. We wrote over the weekend, so did LGBA, and so did Gay Men's Network. And we await with interest what Amnesty come back and say.
4: How do you think that Amnesty sort of has fallen so far? As John Cleese said,

0: They were an organization set up to help people who were being tortured or political prisoners, yet to be focusing on the stuff and accusing people, as you say, of who are just fighting for women's rights, fighting for gay rights, and to sort of accuse them of somehow being a threat. That's a long way from where Amnesty was when I was growing up.
1: I know. I mean, they used to write letters. I mean, I actually collected money from them door to door. I mean, I really wish I hadn't now, but that was about political prisoners and torture. I mean, basically, it shows how when you accept a lie into the heart of your organisation, it turns your organisation upside down. So you can only play this game of saying that somebody is anti-rights if you pretend that men who say they're women are women. That's how you say that, saying that, you know, a man who can't come into women-only spaces, oh, I'm harming his rights. Well, if I call him a woman, then he's a woman who's excluded, or she's a woman who's excluded from women's spaces, and now suddenly I'm anti-rights. The problem is that's just false. The man is a man, not a woman. So you start with the lie, and then it cascades through your entire organisation, and people who see that it's a lie leave, or they stay quiet, and the people who basically are making their living from the lie, like the person who wrote this report, it's the second report like this that she's written, she's on staff at Amnesty, you know, they stay and they get promoted, they do well. Their last chief executive left and was replaced by somebody who clearly believed in the same sort of stuff. And we asked the previous chief executive to meet before he left, and he said he was too busy.
0: All right. Well, thank you so much.
1: I'm sorry,
0: we're going to have to go now. But thank you so much, Helen Joyce. Amnesty said, we have temporarily removed this briefing while it goes under its internal review. Amnesty International UK remains committed to researching campaign on human rights issues, incorporating a longstanding and explicit commitment to gender justice. That's the end of the first hour on Free Speech Nation. See you guys in a couple of minutes.
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3: Hello there, good evening. Welcome to your GB News weather update from the Met Office. Quite a cloudy start tomorrow morning, but it'll soon brighten up. Plenty of sunshine by the afternoon. Feeling very warm. That's away from eastern coast, though. Not quite as warm here. That's all thanks to high pressure, bringing in an easterly wind, making it feel a bit cooler along eastern coasts. And plenty of isobars still on the chart across southern areas of England and Wales, turning quite gusty around coasts and hills. And that'll continue through the overnight period. Otherwise, mostly dry, settled. In that easterly breeze, though, we will start to pick up some moisture from the North Sea. So once again, plenty of cloud to start the day. A little bit fresher overnight, though it's still going to be quite a warm night to come across southwest England. So to start the day of the new working week, there will be some bits and bobs of cloud around. Plenty of clear skies, though, across the southwest. Still very gusty here. Cloud a little bit thicker across parts of East Anglia, Lincolnshire, southern parts of Yorkshire. This thick enough to produce some light outbreaks of rain and drizzle. Lots of sunshine to start the day across Northern Ireland. And once again, some bits of cloud across Scotland to start the day. But the difference tomorrow across Scotland is that a lot of that cloud will clear away, bringing plenty of blue skies here. And that's a very similar story elsewhere across the country as well. Some cloud, but this lifting and breaking eventually through the morning, and lots of clear skies across the country. Still very gusty across southern coasts, and good enough breeze around eastern areas just to bring some relief from the heat. So temperatures more towards the mid-20s here, but still reaching the high 20s, possibly the low 30s across parts of the south. Now, Tuesday is very much a rinse and repeat. Some thick cloud in the morning, gradually lifting and breaking, and lots of clear skies across the country by the afternoon. Still quite gusty across some southern coasts, and still that slight temperature difference where it's a bit cooler across eastern areas and still very warm in the south. And this picture continues for the rest of the week. That's it from me. Bye-bye.
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0: access charge, or post your name and number to GB22 PO Box 8690 Derby DE1 9TT. UK only. Entrance must be 18 or over. Lines close at 4 p.m. on the 21st of August. 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
2: 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You. That's right. 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
8: I've been in Westminster for a long time, but I know that though power may be here, its effect on people's lives is across the whole of the country. We may be where rules are made, but it's where they're implemented that matters. Join me, Jacob Rees-Mogg, for forthright and frank discussion on where Britain has come from, where it's going, and where it will end up. That's State of the Nation, Monday to Thursday, 8 to 9 o'clock. Vox Populi, Vox Dei.
9: Plenty more still to come on Free Speech Nation this week, including I'll be speaking to a journalist accused of wrongdoing by Prince Harry in his trial that ended this week. The Vindicator reporter joins me in the studio. Also, good news, a chaplain has been reinstated after being banned for sermons for 7 years by the Church of England, a victory for free speech. And a new Iranian film is taking the movie industry by storm. I'll tell you why in a moment. See if you can notice from the images. But first, we're going to get a news update from Lewis McKenzie.
10: Thanks, Josh. Good evening. It's just after 8 o'clock. Here are your latest GB News headlines. Police have arrested a 28-year-old man on suspicion of murdering former MP Anne Widdecombe.
11: Our investigation into the death of 78-year-old Anne Widdecombe has continued to develop over the past 24 hours. Shortly after 9 p.m. on Saturday, the 11th of July, a 28-year-old white British man was arrested at an address in Rotherham, South Yorkshire, on suspicion of the murder of Miss Widdecombe. We were supported by officers from Counter-Terrorism Police North East and South Yorkshire Police, who carried out the arrest on behalf of Devon and Cornwall. At this point, there is still no information to suggest that this is a terrorism-related incident. And at this point, we are not looking for anyone else in connection with this murder.
10: Miss Widdecombe was found dead at her home in Devon on Thursday. Police believe she was killed nearly 24 hours earlier, around midday. England beat Norway 2-1 after extra time to book a place in the World Cup semi-finals. Norway opened scoring, but Jude Bellingham equalised on the brink of half-time before scoring the winner early in extra time. But despite the victory, England manager Thomas Tuchel was critical of England's performance, describing the result as lucky.
12: I'm impressed with the shift that they put in, the effort, team spirit, the belief. The belief and to overcome adversity and to dig in and find ways to win is on the absolutely highest level. They cannot get enough praise for that. But I'm also a football coach and I think we can play better.
10: Well, Jude Bellingham hit back at the England manager, saying,

0: He doesn't know what it's like to stay in those conditions.
1: Maybe, but maybe he doesn't know what it's like to play in those kind of conditions against Erling Haaland, Odegaard, Nusash, Sorloth. You know, that's not an easy team to play against. So, you know, I think we've tried to create a positive environment. We should continue that going into the final four. I can't speak highly enough for the lads. You're not going to win every game popping the ball and making 1,000 passes. Sometimes you have to win dirty, and we've done that again tonight.
0: Well, as for reaction off the pitch, the Prince of Wales congratulated the team, saying it was a top performance in a tough environment, adding he was never in doubt. While Sir Keir Starmer simply said Norway 1, Jude Bellingham 2, tagging the Norwegian Prime Minister, saying your boys took one hell of a beating. England will now go on to play Argentina on Wednesday night after they beat Switzerland 3-1 early this morning. Now, some breaking news for you now. Two men have died after going into the water in a rescue attempt at a beach in Hartlepool. Cleveland police say they were trying to help two children who had got into difficulty. Both kids are safe and have been taken to hospital to be checked over. The men were brought out of the water by the RNLI and were given medical treatment but were pronounced dead a short time later. We'll, of course, bring you more as we have it here on GB News. Well, those are your latest headlines for now. Let's get back to Free Speech Nation.
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3: Welcome back to Free Speech Nation with me, Josh Howie. Earlier this week, Prince Harry lost his High Court privacy case against the publisher of the Daily Mail and the Mail on Sunday. The Duke of Sussex and six other public figures, including Baroness Lawrence and Sir Elton John, accused Associated Newspapers of unlawful information gathering, and Harry said the organisation had made his wife's life a misery. But Mr Justice Nicklin said not enough evidence was given in court to support the allegations and rejected all 97 allegations. Editor-in-Chief of the Daily Mail, Paul Dacre, said he felt vindicated, whilst Prince Harry, on the other hand, called the verdict a whitewash. Well, joining me now is the journalist and commentator, Nicole Lampert. Welcome to the show.
4: Thank you.
3: A lot of people might know you now writing on stories that impact the Jewish community and Israel, but before all of that, you were a celebrity journalist, and I guess that includes also dealing with the royals.
4: Yeah.
3: As well. And we're friends in real life. And as this case approached, obviously I saw the impact that it had on you. First of all, let's talk about what were the accusations made to the Daily Mail?
4: So the Daily Mail's accusations were... Well, their allegations were that the Daily Mail had gone further than any of the other newspaper groups in terms of phone hacking. So they accused us of phone hacking, but also of phone tapping, which is different, obviously. So phone hacking is about listening into people's voicemails. Mm. Phone tapping is putting some sort of device into their phones or into their living rooms, that's what Liz Hurley seemed to think, and listening into their entire lives. They also accused the Mail of theft, although that was dropped before the court case, and of blagging to get medical information. So some really heinous allegations, and the court case went on. Well, I first became aware of it in about 2020. They first made their allegations public in about 2022. So this has really dragged on, and it's been a huge strain for all of us. I was the Daily Mail show business editor. I left when I became pregnant. Well, I left when I had my son. He's now nearly 20, so it was an entire lifetime ago. And I was on the stand for 5 hours being asked about 7 stories that I wrote about 25 years ago.
3: Wow. Now, it should be said, the judge wrote, very complimentary statements about your testimony and other journalists as well. Do you think that this has been a kind of the end of an era? Obviously, there was incredible press overreach. There was illegal stuff did occur. News of the World shut down. But why did it go so far in this particular case? They must have believed that they had a case. I mean, this cost 50 million

0: lawyer's fees.
1: Yeah, I mean, I kept thinking this case cannot go on because the accusation seems so weak and based on absolutely no evidence. So I just kept being surprised time and again when I had to go and see the lawyers, and I did many times over those years. I kept thinking, how can this go on? There is absolutely no evidence. You know, maybe expecting that there would be a smoking gun somewhere, which is why we were all extremely stressed. But I think it will all be coming out in the next few weeks because there's going to be a hearing into costs. But it seems to me that a lot of the allegations were simply made up, and they were put into several documents of testimony. And famously now, Gavin Burrows, he was originally in his statement, he made a lot of these allegations about phone tapping and all of these things. But very quickly after that became obvious where it come from, he said, I didn't do that. And he went over to the male side. At that point, I thought, how can they possibly have a case when he's their main guy? But it carried on. So I think the judge will, a hearing set for 2 or 3 days to discuss how these costs are met. 30 million are from the Mail, and having been through that process, I can totally see where that money has gone. I think the judge there will be questions to be asked, and there will be questions to ask, like, how are the other side going to pay this?
0: Well, for people who aren't necessarily familiar with the story, who were just kind of glancing at it as it passed by on the news, might go, oh, well, look, this is just a celebrity story. This is now the press overreach. But it does have real ramifications for free speech in this country, for press freedoms. What it would have meant if all 97 charges have all been kind of swept aside and there's no evidence for any of it. But it could have had real implications, right?
1: Yeah, and you know what? I think it helps in the protection of free press, but it's still in danger. So this is a group of men that have kind of formed together around the Hacked Off group, Hugh Grant, Steve Coogan, and it's worth saying that they are quite close to Andy Burnham, particularly Steve Coogan. Hugh Grant was also up in up campaigning for Burnham. So I think there's still a danger. And what they want to do is they want to be able to have more control of the press. They're pushing for something called Leveson 2, which is, again, raking over old coals. And I have to say that, you know, as you said, there were some bad eggs amongst the journalists in that era. And many of them have gone to prison, including Graham Johnson, who kind of created this court case. The press has changed so much in those years. But not only do they want to go back, but they want to create a kind of overarching press regulator, which will be in the control of the government, which is incredibly dangerous, that any government should be able to control the press. And so we see that from them, that they are still going to push for it, even though they've lost. And we also hear kind of Leveson 2 worries or kind of mumblings from both Labour and also, I think, from Nigel Farage. He's very angry with the press this week. And a lot of people do not like their dirty laundry to be exposed by the press.
0: And that is kind of the role of it. And it's not to say that the press doesn't overstep. And certainly, as you say, 20 years ago. But it sounds like they're not giving up this. Has there been any indication from any of those parties that they might have overreached, that actually they can see that there is benefit to a free press?
1: There's nothing from any of those parties, no. I mean, as you quoted, Prince Harry said it was a whitewash. We have seen Hacked Off and Hugh Grant try and distance themselves from the case, so we may see that more happening. But it appears that the case was partially funded by Max Mosley, his money, and obviously he was the son of Oswald Mosley, the fascist leader, and it appears that he also helped fund Hacked Off. So there are massive links between them. But no, there's certainly no... They seem to think that maybe it was a whitewash. So I'm hoping that when the judge speaks to them about the costs, it will make it clear just how dangerous and incendiary. You know, the irony is that all of the things they accused the press of, the absolute worst excesses, were seen in creating this court case, which was a tissue of lies.
0: Yeah, so you have the irony there. You also have not just the sort of... The wider picture is it's not just the press. We, you know, Lisa Nandy is trying to push through this change to algorithms where that it would supposedly deal with misinformation by pushing respected news sources in the government's mind up the algorithm. So there's a sort of two-pronged attack here, really, on TV news, but also on the press. A confident government wouldn't be speaking like this, would they? They would be going, we have nothing to hide.
1: Well, no, but obviously they're not a confident government, which is why we're going to have a new prime minister in a few weeks. But there is a problem with misinformation and disinformation, and I don't think anyone is taking it seriously. And it's not, you know, it's all over the internet, of course. And you know, as Jewish people, you and I, we see it intensely with the revival of old conspiracy theories along with new conspiracy theories. But the sad thing is that that is also coming from the mainstream media, which is, as a journalist, completely saddens me. So it's very hard for anyone to know who to trust. So I can, in some ways, I don't blame the government for saying these are our trustworthy sources, but that's why we also as journalists or people, you know, on television companies, television shows like this, we also need to call out the excesses of the mainstream media. And I wish that I could say, read this paper or look at this television station and you'll only get the truth here. But that's not the case. So really, we need to have a kind of open society and always be slightly cynical about what we're reading or listening to.
0: Well, it could be that that is the one positive of the last 10, 20 years, is that it will engage people in that way, that people will go to multiple sources to get their news. Yeah. Obviously, don't tune off GB News. But there is something to be said for at least checking on things later, rather than just blindly accepting, you know, as someone who used to just basically get all my news from The Guardian and from BBC, those days are long gone.
1: Yeah, and I think that the existence of GB News and its popularity and success it shows that people stop trusting the BBC. There's the fact that 500,000 people have stopped paying their licence fee every year. The BBC is in trouble, and GB News is giving people a different point of view, which is important because I think people really felt that the BBC would overreach. We saw it even in the Brexit era. And for me, that was when it became clear that it was only really showing one point of view. So I think it is important I think it's great that we do have these alternative sources. But the problem is also that some of these alternative sources are also dangerous. And I think that it's really hard and that it needs to be a big discussion for our society as a whole, rather than the government, you know, just kind of bluntly going in and say, well, you know, as long as you make sure the BBC and Channel 4 are front of centre, then we'll be fine, which is blatantly not the case.
0: Well, finally, the changes that were made to the press after the revelations of 20 years ago, do you think that those should be rescinded? Do you think they actually managed to achieve a good balance at that time, but now they're trying for overreach? Or do you think it all should be swept away?
1: I think in many ways, Leveson and the inquiry really affected certain relationships really badly, for example, the press and the police. So perhaps they had been too friendly. But now, from my friends that do crime, I'm told that it's so difficult now to get any police person to trust someone in the press or to be allowed to even talk to someone from the press. So I think there is that problem. But it, certainly in general, but I suppose another problem is that increasingly privacy is becoming harder and harder. We went too far when I was writing about showbiz. Definitely, you know, I regret the fact that I would sometimes break the story of someone's pregnancy before they were ready to kind of tell the world. And that's something that we wouldn't ever do now. And I think that's right. Having been through a miscarriage myself, you know, I definitely realised why that was wrong. So we did certainly make errors. And I think a lot of that has been changed. One of the interesting things is that Leveson meant the end of the Press Complaints Commission. It was kind of replaced by IPSO, which most newspapers have signed up to.
0: But
1: not The Guardian. So The Guardian marks its own homework.
0: Like the BBC.
1: Yeah. So there definitely are issues and there should be a discussion about who regulates the press, but certainly it shouldn't be a government, it shouldn't be a body that is essentially ruled by the government. That's dangerous.
0: Absolutely. Well, look, thank you very much, Joannis. Congratulations on the case. I'm sure you're incredibly relieved that it is over. Big round of applause.

0: Nicole Lambert. Next on Free Speech Nation, we're going to find out why Gary Lineker is under fire in our questions from the audience. See you in 2 minutes. There he is.
1: My friend Gary.
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0: Free Speech Nation. We're going to get some more questions from our audience, and our first one's from Andrew.
23: Good evening, everyone. My question is, should Wes Streeting be concerned? And this is in a response to a militant transgender organisation called Bashback, who claim to be non-violent, even with a name like that, and they are encouraging their members to target individuals and organisations they accuse of being transphobic. So, should Wes Streeting be concerned?
0: Andrew, that is the best question that we've ever had. Not the content of the question, but just thank you for explaining the entire story. it was very good, yes. So this is Bashback. They're a militant transgender activist group. They have stuck up a photo of Wes Streeting's constituency office, which they also have previously attacked. And I believe, Steve, that they were also in the past, I think, Jolyon Maughan, he had said in the past their legitimate response to a society whose institution, politics and media systematically dehumanise trans people. So is that a legitimate response to commit violence to property, to threaten violence to other places?
24: They do say that they are a non-violent activist group that tells people to go out and buy hammers in cash so they can't be traced and to wipe them down afterwards to remove DNA, which is how I do non-violence. Which also, I mean, by the way, I've been

0: too harsh about it. Don't bother wiping down with alcohol to get rid of the DNA. If they swab the DNA, it will say they're looking for a man. So you'll probably... you're about to go on the run on that, won't you? No, look, it's worrying that if they are effectively getting so close up to the line of threatening violence, threatening damage at the very least, and yet getting away with it for some reason. So, but the question is, should Wes Streeting be worried? Shouldn't be. He doesn't have the gig anymore. So I'm not really sure why he's resigned. Are they not up to date?
1: Well, listen, well, they're talking, they're going, part of their manifesto, they say, welcome to a new era of trans rage. What we do fails and we bash back the rhetoric that they're using. And as I said, they have gone out, they went to a feminist conference and smashed windows there. They are not good, the good guys.
2: No. Well, first of all, how are you, Josh? I never asked you back.
1: Well, I'm on a flashback and put me on a list, so they haven't, but not yet.
2: Well, they say they're non-violent, but they obviously identify as non-violent, so we should take their word for that.
1: Yeah, absolutely. There's nothing to fit. I do like Steve's idea that they don't want to have any DNA, because of course we would be able to work out their sex.
2: Let's not have that bigoted conversation. Let's move on very quickly from that.
0: They'll put your window through, that's all they'll do.
1: Yeah, exactly. Right, well, look, on its website, Bashback says transgender people in the UK have spent too long being made the victims of verbal and physical abuse. We are so tired, so angry, and while we take to the streets time and again with our flags and our banners and our speeches, nothing seems to work. Well, violence is not the answer, of course. Our next question is from John.
3: Why is Candace Owens about to have a bad day?
1: John, you would be a fantastic actor in a horror movie. why would Candace Owens have a bad day? So the murder trial of conservative activist Charlie Kirk has exposed growing divisions within the MAGA MAGA movement, as some right-wing influencers, including Candace Owens, promote conspiracy theories about his death, despite prosecutors pursuing a murder case against the accused gunman. Kirk's family and allies have condemned the speculation, saying it has deepened their ordeal while the case moves towards trial. Well, look, you see someone like Erica Kirk, her husband, being murdered in the most public fashion, and Candace Owens comes along, supposedly a friend of his, and is basically implicating, saying that Erica Kirk knew something. It's been absolutely disgusting, Candace Owens' behaviour the past year.
2: Absolutely, and just when you think she can't sink any lower, she just goes even lower. I've been watching, I can't bear to watch her from start to finish, but I've seen a lot of clips of the things that she says, and it is just absolutely disgusting. So I hope she is sued into oblivion, actually.
1: Well, this is it. Get this case out of the way. Yeah. She said what she said. I mean, it's it's not just disgusting. It's just so mental. Mm. Yeah. And there's so much overwhelming evidence that this guy, Tyler Robinson, committed the crime, including video footage. But it's like, can you change a conspiracy theorist's mind?
0: No, and if you do, you're proving to them that this is a conspiracy against them, so that you'll never be able to move them on it. Although I do think, look, there'll be two types of people. Those people who, for some brain-based reason, need to feel special, and the whole world thinks one thing, you think something differently, aren't you really good? But, which includes, what is it, an Israeli assassin and an exploding mic are the two theories so far, which, yep. Okay, so... But that'll be for clicks. I think a lot of this is because if you say these out there things, if you have these weird theories, they'll make money from it. And I don't know if it's just her, but someone will get money from the social media interaction they get for saying this weird stuff, which is terrible anyway. But when you're doing it about this kind of thing, you know, a murder trial, it's just disgraceful.
1: Yeah, it is disgraceful, and I hope that she does get sued, frankly. Yeah. So our next question is from Mark.
4: Yes, hello. I was just wondering what it is that's got environmentalists so heated.
1: Oh, what's got environmentalists so heated? Well, a renowned Oxford don and professor of energy and climate policy has come under fire for arguing Britain will need to embrace air conditioning as temperatures rise. He says it's no longer just about comfort, but protecting public health and productivity, warning Europe's buildings were simply not designed for the heat, and it's now becoming more common. So, look, you're a bit of a science dude.
0: Yeah.
1: But this is interesting. What he refers to is the energy culture war. So now that's part of the culture wars.
0: Because of course it is, because everything is. It's bizarre, isn't it? So if you are of the mind where you think climate's changing, in the future we will have more of these hot summers, extremer events, then surely the solution's right there. We've already invented it years ago. Air conditioning, brilliant, bish-bash-bosh, saw that. But for some reason, some people

0: don't want us to take the solution. They want us to suffer. It feels like they're saying this because they want us to suffer because big, bad, colonial, whatever. So, like, you have to sweat now. But in his article wasn't even saying, let's all get air conditioning. It's amazing. He was saying it should be the last option after passive heating. All right, even that's... I disagree.
1: Passive heating is sort of windows with shutters, so you can kind of...
0: Shutters, you know, close your curtains. Open, yeah. And there's some Roman way the article goes on about that you could have this underfloor air vent, which used to be, like, wafted by slaves. They don't mention that when they're going into it. I don't think they're saying we should bring that back. But we've got the technology. It's ridiculous that we think we should just use less and be less. We've invented it. If you want to have it carbon-free, make more nuclear power. We could have so much air conditioning if we have nuclear power in this country. We could be freezing. We'd be sat here moaning about how cold it is, the way that we Brits love doing.
1: Well, we've got air conditioning. Fortunately, I work at GB News, and we love air conditioning at GB News. That's why we're all here. That's why you came down specifically,
2: isn't
1: it?
2: That's the reason why I'm here.
1: Come down for the air conditioning. But it is funny now that air conditioning is seen as this, like, right-wing conspiracy.
2: It's fun, though, isn't it? I mean, great. It's great to have to add another one to the list. But,
1: and the people you argue with are just sweating themselves.
2: Exactly. But you would presume that if the sun's out, that the solar panels are working, and then we don't have a problem with the aircon, do we? If the solar panels are making it all run, what's the problem?
1: Yeah, well, but someone who was arguing against them in this article basically says, well, it might not be providing 100% of the electricity. And she also says, hey, look, in Saudi Arabia, they're totally fine with it being hot. So why don't we just get on with
0: it? I think the mentality is like, no, you don't get to have the nice things. You have to suffer for some reason. You have to sweat because other people in other countries sweated in the past. It's ridiculous. One of the arguments was that if you use aircon, it takes the heat from outside a building and puts it in the street. So we'll have hotter streets. Go inside then. That's where the air conditioning is. So solved it.
1: Well, look, our final question's from Anton.
3: Has Gary Lineker reached boss level for virtue signalling?
1: Has Gary Lineker reached boss level for virtue signalling? Gary Lineker has sparked controversy after referring to the Falkland Islands by both their British and Argentine names, the Falklands or Malvinas. During a podcast discussion about England and Argentina's football rivalry, his comments come amid renewed tensions over the islands following chants by Argentina's players during the World Cup.
4: England could face Argentina in a semi-final. We're getting ahead of ourselves a fraction, but so much history between our nations, isn't there? I mean, obviously, it was not that long ago, two countries were at war, Falklands or Malvinas. Even before that?
5: When Argentina got independence from Spain, beginning of the 19th century, Britain was the biggest power in the world.
4: Yeah.
5: And Britain was hugely influential in Argentina. I mean, that's why they have football, why they play rugby.
1: Steve, he is such a...
0: Do you know what? We're going to fall out over this one. But you know what?
1: You're happy about it.
0: I don't care.
1: It's a Barcelona.
0: I'm thoroughly indifferent to it. Because people used to be upset about Gary Lineker saying stuff when he worked at the BBC. It doesn't now. People can say stupid things. Just if you tried not caring,
1: so you do admit it's stupid then?
0: Oh, yeah. And I think it's virtue signalling. But stop caring. He's just a bloke on a podcast now saying weird stuff you don't agree with. That's all podcasts, isn't it? Just tuck in.
1: He's not a podcast. It's just a bloke making millions of pounds on a podcast on Netflix. I mean, come on, this is so infuriating. The Malvinas. He just can't help himself. It's so pathetic.
2: He cannot help himself. I sort of hope he does come out in support of Argentina because, you know, they took in a lot of immigrants after the Second World War and he seems to like people like that. So maybe that's the way Gary Lineker needs to go. I don't know.
0: Can you say the more annoying thing is now that apparently we're calling Turkey a different country's name? That's way more annoying than someone saying Malvinas. I don't know where that happened. Have you noticed? And yet we're still calling Germany Germany. And yet they very much think it begins with a different letter. So I'm not sure why we're doing it just to Turkey.
1: Hmm. Yeah, but so if Gary Lineker does that, you're going to.
0: I will not care.
1: I heard he started the whole Turkey thing.
0: I don't care about Meghan as well. It's amazing. It's a new way of living. Enjoy it.
1: Not caring. This is a whole new world. It's not very good for a TV show, Steve.
0: I know.
1: But, right, next on Free Speech Nation, I'll be joined by the chaplain who has been reinstated after being banned for sermons for 7 years by the Church of England. It's a victory for free speech. See you in a couple of minutes.
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9: The wildfire risk across western areas of Europe will be continuing into next week with very limited rainfall around and continuing high temperatures. Parts of central France could be pushing 40 degrees Celsius over the coming days. High pressure bringing plenty of sun.

0: Sunshine, though, right across the Mediterranean. Further towards the east, the heat is a little bit more typical for the time of year, and it'll be remaining that way as we head into the forthcoming week. So continuing to see that sunshine and highs into the low 30s.
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2: Hello there, good evening. Welcome to your GB News weather update from the Met Office. Quite a cloudy start tomorrow morning, but it'll soon brighten up. Plenty of sunshine by the afternoon. Feeling very warm. That's away from eastern coast, though. Not quite as warm here. That's all thanks to high pressure, bringing in an easterly wind, making it feel a bit cooler along eastern coasts. And plenty of isobars still on the chart across southern areas of England and Wales, turning quite gusty around coasts and hills. And that'll continue through the overnight period. Otherwise, mostly dry, settled. In that easterly breeze, though, we will start to pick up some moisture from the North Sea. So once again, plenty of cloud to start the day. A little bit fresher overnight, though it's still going to be quite a warm night to come across southwest England. So to start the day of the new working week, there will be some bits and bobs of cloud around. Plenty of clear skies, though, across the southwest. Still very gusty here. Cloud a little bit thicker across parts of East Anglia, Lincolnshire, southern parts of Yorkshire. This thick enough to produce some light outbreaks of rain and drizzle. Lots of sunshine to start the day across Northern Ireland. And once again, some bits of cloud across Scotland to start the day. But the difference tomorrow across Scotland is that a lot of that cloud will clear away, bringing plenty of blue skies here. And that's a very similar story elsewhere across the country as well. Some cloud, but this lifting and breaking eventually through the morning, and lots of clear skies across the country. Still very gusty across southern coasts, and a good enough breeze around eastern areas just to bring some relief from the heat. So temperatures more towards the mid-20s here, but still reaching the high 20s, possibly the low 30s across parts of the south. Now, Tuesday is very much a rinse and repeat. Some thick cloud in the morning, gradually lifting and breaking, and lots of clear skies across the country by the afternoon. Still quite gusty across some southern coasts, and still that slight temperature difference where it's a bit cooler across eastern areas and still very warm in the south. And this picture continues for the rest of the week. That's it from me. Bye-bye.
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14: Welcome back to Free Speech Nation. Now it's time for a free speech victory story. A chaplain who was sacked over a sermon has been reinstated after a 7-year battle. Bernard Randall was reported to terrorism watchdog Prevent and sacked by the Anglican hierarchy after addressing the subject of identity politics and transgenderism in 2019. He claimed bosses at Trent College in Nottingham unfairly dismissed him, and after an independent review, the diocese in London ruled that it could not be established on the behalf of probabilities that Randall's sermon caused harm. A Diocese of Derby spokesman said that it was happy to continue supporting Randall's potential return to ministry as he decides where and whether and where to apply for the role. Joining me now is the chaplain. Welcome to the show. How are you? Big round of applause. So as we heard there, you now have the opportunity to make sermons again, but this has been 7 years in the making, right?
15: That's right, yeah, it's been 7 years, and actually I haven't yet been reinstated fully. I've been cleared of wrongdoing, or not that there was any allegation of wrongdoing in the first place. It's all very, very strange. But I've been cleared to be able to return to ministry, but I haven't yet actually been reinstated and given the opportunity to do any ministry. The Diocese of Derby are rather dragging their heels on that one. But yeah, it's been, well, 7 years since I gave the sermon over that now.

0: You haven't seen someone taking 7 years to clear their name.
1: No, I think part of the problem has been that the safeguarding team in Derby, first of all, and then when they realised they'd messed it up completely, they transferred it to London to be a sort of independent safeguarding team. They messed it up as well. They weren't following the guidelines and the rules of how to do a safeguarding investigation, which meant that I was caught between that, and that's why it's taken so long. So, yes, the process is the punishment. I do feel very much so that I was left dangling because they didn't know what to do with it. They knew that they didn't like what I'd done, but at no stage could they really articulate why what I'd done was anything that I shouldn't have done. So the process was dragged out and dragged out. The secular authorities, the LADO, the local authority, when it was reported to him, took one day to say this is not a safeguarding matter. So the fact that it took the church the best part of 7 years to decide is not really a safeguarding matter. It beggars belief. I have no good explanation for why they weren't willing to say much earlier, yeah, no problem here, move on.
0: I imagine because they hoped you would give up, or at least that's speculation. But excuse the pun, have you lost your faith, certainly, I mean, with the authorities?
1: I'm certainly disenchanted with the hierarchy of the Church of England. I think I would put it that way. I haven't lost my faith. In some ways, my faith is stronger. It's when it's tested that you really know that you can sort of stand, that you're determined when the call comes to really put your life into following Jesus. And you go, oh, yeah, no, actually, I am doing that now. It's not just a hobby. It is my life's commitment that I'm taking seriously enough to go through some very, very difficult times. It's, you know, psychologically, emotionally, spiritually, it has been very bleak at times. And I've told the church this, and we've got really very little by way of positive response to that, no response at all, really. So, yeah, again, they were quite happy to see me suffer the process rather than ever hold up their hands and say, yeah, we've made some mistakes, we need to put this right.
0: Well, as you're coming closer, coming out the other side, what advice would you have to anybody fighting a similar fight, not necessarily within the church, but within anywhere, fighting cancellation, standing up for their rights for free speech? What have you learned from the process?
1: What I've learned is that actually, if you want to have a sense of integrity, if you want to look yourself in the mirror, there are times when you have to make a stand. And that line will be different for everybody. For some people, you can carry on for a long time in a difficult situation and not make a stand, hoping that things will get better. But there comes a point where you just say, no, this far and no further. I can't go any along with that anymore. I'm going to have to stand. And yeah, it's a matter of integrity, ultimately, to say, I'm not going to let this be who I am. I'm going to be the better person and stand up for truth.
0: Well, well done for seeing it through. I'm sorry, of course, that it took 7 years to reach this point. I imagine, I don't want to, but would you make the same sermon again today? I don't want to put you on the spot.
1: That's fair enough. I would never give exactly the same sermon twice because circumstances change and whatever, and the debate on transgender ideology and stuff has moved on to some extent. But broadly speaking, yes, what I said was true. What I was encouraging was critical thinking and respect for those with whom we disagree. And those should never go out of fashion. I mean, you know, despite the best efforts of the school and the church, critical thinking and respect and indeed love for your neighbour who disagrees with you should be really high values. And I would uphold those every single day of the week.
0: Absolutely. Well, like I say, congratulations. Thank you very much for joining us. Big round of applause, please, for Chaplain Randall. Next on Free Speech Nation, a new Iranian film is taking the movie industry by storm. I'll tell you why in just a moment. See if you can notice from these images. 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
3: Yeah, Cameron, Miriam, it's certainly feeling hot here today, 30 degrees, and it's only going to get hotter, of course, across the country. Many people feeling the heat as well. Those red weather warnings for extreme heat in place, saying that this heat could even cause a risk to life, urging people to take

0: precautions. But spare a thought for people working in this heat, particularly those in kitchens. We can't come to the beach without a fish and chip shop. This is the Modern World Fish and Chip Shop in Brighton, and Ibrahim runs it. Ibrahim, just how hot is it inside your kitchen today?
1: It's an absolute scorcher, actually. It's okay, we're just about coping. We're taking precautions. We reduced one fry from two fries, we're down to one. There's not much sales in food at the moment. It's mostly people trying to keep hydrated, waters, soft drinks, ice creams, beers.
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3: And the reason why Alex's head is a little bit sore this morning is because we are Trick Award winners.
4: Yes.
3: Again. For the fourth year in a row. We're absolutely delighted, aren't we? We're buzzing with this.
4: We are. And, yeah, I need some more sleep.
5: Listen to that voice. You sound like Orson Welles.
4: It's that good thing about hey, everybody. Got a very Alex went sultry voice today.
3: Yeah, you sound good. Okay, but you went for celebratory drinks last night, didn't you?
4: Yeah, you could put it that way.
3: Yeah.
4: Put it celebratory
3: drinks. How's the head this morning?
4: Yeah, I think that the hangover's coming. Let's put it that way. Hangover is still due.
3: Oh, there you are. Look, there we are. GB News Breakfast winner. So it was in the news category yesterday, and we are absolutely delighted that you chose us because it is voted for by you.
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0: Well, that is the question. Good morning to you both. It is very hot. Right now it's 25 degrees. Ordinarily, it might be this temperature about midday, but no, it's 8 o'clock in the morning, it's 25 degrees, and temperatures set to soar throughout the day into the mid-30s. If it gets higher than 35.1 degree today, then today will be the hottest day of the year. Many people forecasting that we could reach that threshold today. So that's one to look out for. But as you can see, many people keep cool today. Somebody's here in the water. We've got people out to sea swimming as well, and many on the shoreline enjoying this hot weather, including John here I can speak to now. John, thanks for joining us this morning on GB News. Have you been in the sea yet? How are you keeping cool?
6: Yeah, I went in the sea. We were down at 7 o'clock this morning. Literally dived straight in.
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7: Welcome back to Free Speech Nation. Artificial intelligence is becoming an increasingly powerful tool in filmmaking. But where should the line be drawn? A new feature film, 77 Hours, combines real actors with AI-generated environments to recreate the violence that followed the unrest in Iran in January this year. It is the first UK-produced AI-assisted feature film to receive wider cinema screenings across multiple venues. The project has also been nominated at the AI International Film Awards. Well, its director, Iranian refugee Vahid Mahdavi, says AI can help tell stories, and we're going to have a look at this film now. Clip.
8: هیچ وقت خواب زهر رو دوست نداشتم. نه تو بچگیم نه الان.
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7: I am joined in the studio now by the director of 77 Hours, Vahid Mahdavi. Big round of applause.
13: Thank you very much.
7: Now, you've said that you use AI because otherwise it would have been impossible to tell this story, right?
13: Exactly. That's one of the points that we are using the AI inside this movie is that we cannot go to inside the Iran to filming. Actually, we cannot. Actually, if we were inside the Iran, we couldn't filming this kind of movies with this subject at this moment, actually, because the government is prohibited.
7: No, of course. I mean, they would, I imagine, murder you.
13: Yes, actually.
7: So I watched the film. I went to the premiere on Friday. It's a hard watch, frankly. It's a hard watch. It's excellent. I mean, it's unbelievable that you're watching AI, but I've never seen a kind of hybrid like this where it's sort of telling of an historical story, but in a very digitized

0: way which is real. It's quite difficult to kind of take it all in, certainly with something that's such a difficult subject matter.
1: One of the important things about our movie is the story. The story is enough painful, and when you're following the story, you will forget everything about how it's made, actually. The AI, for me, is a tool to creating easily and better, or something that I cannot create with a camera. Mm. At this moment, the tools are so powerful and helping the people to creating the things that they're imagining in their mind. And in this movie, actually, we use different kind of methods to creating the realistic, high-quality image by the new technologies that's coming from China. And the Chinese company helped us to recreating the scenes. Actually, recreation is meaning we had the real footage from Iran, mm-hmm. from the all the events happened on 8th and 9th of January. And we just tried to recreating the camera movements with the same acts that actors has inside the movie. The only things that we change inside it, the camera movements and the voices, the sounds, audios are original from the real footage coming up.
0: Wow. And dealing with a highly emotional topic, like the people I was sitting next to were crying. But to put this out sort of 6 months after the fact is that the way that we're moving nowadays as a society, that something will happen and that there, a feature film can be released a few months later?
1: Actually, the fastest timeline we had for the creation of the movie, it was 6 months. Actually, we started immediately after 9th of January. We received a story from an Instagram post that was just a story. We followed up that. And actually, we find out many, many horrible situations that happened inside these 2 days. And finally, we sat with our crew and actually we wrote down everything and we made the story, and the casting, the pre-productions happened in 1 month. And we started to recording inside the studio for the actings. And actually, we start to use the visual effects in a couple of days after the recording. For 3 months, we just edit the film, and it was ready right now. But the moment that we release it in these days, because we believe that the world is, at this moment, trying to forget what's happened inside these 2 days.
0: So this is to help remind people.
1: Exactly.
0: There are, of course, arguably sort of moral implications, because it's presenting these facts, but they're contested, obviously, by people in the regime and Islamists who would sort of say, oh, it was, you know, a few thousand people, even though the numbers indicate it's tens of thousands. You're hoping, obviously, though, to use this as a course correction for that, right?
1: Yes, exactly. The problem is many of medias and many of the journalisms don't want to talk about this issue, talk about these events, talk about these, we call it massacre. Actually, in these 2 days, we had some horrible effect on our sociality, and they never talk about it on public medias or TV channels right now. And because the war is covered everything, the news of the war between the United States and Israel and Iran. And actually, at this moment, everybody's just talking about the war.
0: Well, there's an incredible true story. I couldn't believe it when afterwards I found out when you told me that it was. Well worth watching, 77 hours. It's incredible what you've achieved in such a short time. And of course, this story needs to get out there as much as possible. Huge round of applause, please. Check out 77 hours. Stay tuned for the brilliant Alex Armstrong tonight. That is next, and Alex is right over there. He's going to tell you what's on his show. Bye.
2: Thank you very much, Josh. Yes, tonight we're talking about climate reparations. How do you feel about paying trillions and trillions of pounds to an international court? How about that, eh? Kemi Badenoch, leader of the Conservative Party, has come out punching on this one. Legalising drugs. Well, Jeremy Clarkson's come out on some interesting thoughts with that one. So we're having a head-to-head debate on that tonight. And of course, 1,099 years old England is today. We'll be talking about our national pride. That's all coming up next.
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4: Hello there, good evening. Welcome to your GB News weather update from the Met Office. Quite a cloudy start tomorrow morning, but it'll soon brighten up. Plenty of sunshine by the afternoon. Feeling very warm. That's away from eastern coast, though. Not quite as warm here. That's all thanks to high pressure, bringing in an easterly wind, making it feel a bit cooler along eastern coasts. And plenty of isobars still on the chart across southern areas of England and Wales, turning quite gusty around coasts and hills. And that'll continue through the overnight period. Otherwise, mostly dry, settled. In that easterly breeze, though, we will start to pick up some moisture from the North Sea. So once again, plenty of cloud to start the day. A little bit fresher overnight, though it's still going to be quite a warm night to come across southwest England. So to start the day of the new working week, there will be some bits and bobs of cloud around. Plenty of clear skies, though, across the southwest. Still very gusty here. Cloud a little bit thicker across parts of East Anglia, Lincolnshire, southern parts of Yorkshire. This thick enough to produce some light outbreaks of rain and drizzle. Lots of sunshine to start the day across Northern Ireland. And once again, some bits of cloud across Scotland to start the day. But the difference tomorrow across Scotland is that a lot of that cloud will clear away, bringing plenty of blue skies here. And that's a very similar story elsewhere across the country as well. Some cloud, but this lifting and breaking eventually through the morning, and lots of clear skies across the country. Still very gusty across southern coasts, and a good enough breeze around eastern areas just to bring some relief from the heat. So temperatures more towards the mid-20s here, but still reaching the high 20s, possibly the low 30s across parts of the south. Now, Tuesday is very much a rinse and repeat. Some thick cloud in the morning, gradually lifting and breaking, and lots of clear skies across the country by the afternoon. Still quite gusty across some southern coasts, and still that slight temperature difference where it's a bit cooler across eastern areas and still very warm in the south. And this picture continues for the rest of the week. That's it from me. Bye-bye.
3: Today, clouds overhead. 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
5: 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UK only. Entrance must be 18 or over. Lines close at 4 p.m. on the 21st of August. 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
14: I've been in Westminster for a long time,
8: 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That's State of the Nation, Monday to Thursday, 8 to 9 o'clock. Vox

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21: Good evening, it's 9 o'clock. I'm Alex Armstrong, tonight.
22: So the UK is doubling down on the fight against climate change.
21: Right, well, climate reparations, what do you think of those? Trillions of pounds, that's what a foreign court wants you all to pay. Also...
23: England in those days was lovely. But so different.
21: England is 1,099 years old today, but it seems our identity is still under attack, and...
24: That's why we have to have an early release scheme. That's why we passed the Sentencing Act, and we're putting community powers locally to make sure that we protect the public.
21: A watchdog has warned the public are at risk as probation hostels close due to staffing issues. And... well, of course, we're going to be talking about the incredible victory of the Three Lions last night over Norway. And we'll talk about what's going on inside Argentina's changing rooms. They seem to be chanting for certain islands somewhere. On my panel tonight, Deputy Chairman of the Conservative Party, Matt Vickers MP, businessman and activist Adam Brooks, and political commentator Judita De Silva. A massive 2 hours of TV coming your way. But first, we're going to get your news with Lewis McKenzie.
25: Good evening. Here are your latest GB News headlines. Police have arrested a 28-year-old man on suspicion of murdering former MP Anne Widdecombe.
26: Our investigation into the death of 78-year-old Anne Widdecombe has continued to develop over the past 24 hours. Shortly after 9 p.m. on Saturday, the 11th of July, a 28-year-old white British man was arrested at an address in Rotherham, South Yorkshire, on suspicion of the murder of Miss Widdecombe. We were supported by officers from Counter-Terrorism Police North East and South Yorkshire Police, who carried out the arrest on behalf of Devon and Cornwall. At this point, there is still no information to suggest that this is a terrorism-related incident, and at this point, we are not looking for anyone else in connection with this murder.
25: Miss Widdecombe was found dead at her home in Devon on Thursday. Police believe she was killed nearly 24 hours earlier, around midday. England beat Norway 2-1 after extra time to book a place in the World Cup semi-finals. Norway opened up the scoring, but Jude Bellingham equalised on the brink of half-time before scoring the winner early in extra time. But despite the victory, England manager Thomas Tuchel was critical of England's performance, describing the result as lucky.
27: I'm impressed with the shift that they put in, the effort, the team spirit, the belief... The belief and to overcome adversity and to dig in and find ways to win is on the absolutely highest level.

0: cannot get enough praise for that. But I'm also a football coach, and I think we can play better.
1: Well, Jude Bellingham hit back at the England manager, saying he doesn't know what it's like to play in those conditions.
2: Maybe, but maybe he doesn't know what it's like to play in those kind of conditions against Erling Haaland, Odegaard, Nusaj, Sorloth. You know, that's not an easy team to play against. So, I think we've tried to create a positive environment. We should continue that going into the Final Four. I can't speak highly enough for the lads. You're not going to win every game popping the ball and making 1,000 passes. Sometimes you have to win dirty, and we've done that again tonight.
1: As for reaction off the pitch, the Prince of Wales congratulated the team, saying it was a top performance in a tough environment, adding he was never in doubt, while Sir Keir Starmer simply said, Norway 1, Jude Bellingham 2, tagging the Norwegian Prime Minister, saying, your boys took one hell of a beating. England will now go on to play Argentina on Wednesday night after they beat Switzerland 3-1 in early this morning. The Home Office has condemned reckless people smugglers after a record 128 illegal migrants were crammed onto a single dinghy in the English Channel. The so-called taxi boat eventually made it to UK waters on Friday morning after picking up a large group of migrants from beaches south of the port of Boulogne. Well, those are your latest GB News headlines for now. I'm Lewis McKenzie.
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4: £4 trillion for climate reparations. That's the bill Britain could face because a high court in The Hague says we owe the world reparations for the Industrial Revolution. Well, the International Court of Justice ruled that states have a binding legal duty to limit greenhouse gas emissions so that failing to do so historically opens the door to compensation claims. Well, Lord Sumption and Lord Burnett, both former top judges in this country, have now warned through the Policy Exchange that if the UK is judged responsible for just 3% of global emissions since the Industrial Revolution, indeed, we're looking at nearly $6 trillion of liability. That's £4.2 trillion to all of us here in Britain. And who signed us up to all of this, you might be asking? Well, it is indeed the Labour government. In May, Keir Starmer's administration endorsed the ICJ's advisory opinion at the United Nations. Not forced to, they chose to. That's while Energy Secretary Ed Miliband carries on shutting down North Sea oil and gas licences, the very licences this ruling says we shouldn't have granted in the first place. Well, Conservative Party leader Kemi Badenoch has vowed to fight back. Writing in the Mail on Sunday, she says Miliband would be delighted to see Britain barred from exploiting its own natural resources while getting handed a bill for the sins of our great-great-great-grandfathers. Well, she's asked her shadow attorney general to examine whether Britain needs to change its relationship with the ICJ so we stop blindly accepting jurisdiction that was never designed to bankrupt us and, frankly, humiliate us. A report is due by the autumn. And here's the problem. This isn't legally binding yet, but international law doesn't work by force, as we know, does it? It works by precedent. Every time a government nods along, all of this stuff becomes normalised, as developing nations' lawyers are already treating this opinion as their new starting point for litigation, indeed. And you bet the big global polluters will all be laughing, won't they? China and the USA will do what every sensible country in the world will do and stick two fingers up to foreign courts with dogmatic political ideologies aimed at dismantling the West. So the question for Ed Miliband is quite simple, isn't it? Do you accept that this country, the one that built the modern industrial world, that gave these developing nations buildings, roads and democracies, billions in foreign aid, now owes trillions to foreign courts for doing so? Or do you finally start defending British sovereignty instead of signing it away? Let's get the thoughts of my panel. Deputy Chairman of the Conservative Party, Matt Vickers MP, businessman and activist Adam Brooks, and political commentator Judita De Silva are joining me this evening. Matt, welcome to the show. Thanks for joining us tonight. Good timing. Kemi's released this statement today, which is why you're... Well, partially not why you're here, but it is good that you are here. This stuff infuriates...

0: infuriates the British people. Should we be paying more attention to the ICJ, or should we not take them seriously?
1: Well, Kemi is spot on, as ever. I mean, utter madness, isn't it? There was once upon a time the likes of the ICJ that were there to interpret treaties that elected people representing countries had signed up to, obligations that they chose to sign their countries up to because they thought it represented their national interest. We've now got this judicial activism with these people creating obligations that never existed, and this is the finest example of how wrong it is and how we should never go along with this madness when it is against our national interest. We're responsible for less than 1% of the world's emissions at the moment. China's on 30%. They won't be kowtowing to this. They won't be bending over to this absolute garbage. Utter nuttery. Utter nuttery.
0: Yeah, yeah. I think that's going to be very much the view of our audience tonight. But, Judita, do we have a responsibility? Is it our fault that the world's in a climate crisis? Should we be paying this money to stop it? That's what many people will be arguing.
2: Similar to the Paris Climate Accord, what this is incentivizing the most influential countries to move in a way that is reticent of what's happening. I mean, just look at what the summer is like right now. There is climate change happening. What this was a warning about is potential litigation if there is a breach of that agreement, that you do not want to take the temperature to 1.5 degrees above what it was prior to the Industrial Revolution. But then look at why you've praised Kemi Badenoch. Why is she doing this? Always question why a politician does anything that's evocative or controversial. She needs a big win and she needs a crusade. And based on the win they had against the SNP, where you know they're saying with that election, we want to drill in the North Sea. You've got Trump in America saying, drill, baby, drill. The whole point is actually think about the value of, let's say you're successful and you do start drilling. 93% of the reserves in the North Sea have already been extracted. The rest is very complex to get to. It takes 5 to 7 years to go from exploration to extraction. When you do get it, it is priced as international market rates. The UK doesn't get a discount. So how much payoff are you really getting for this big crusade of yours? Not much. You would actually be better fit going for wind or solar power, which gives you long-term benefit. It's more sustainable and better for the climate, but it doesn't look so good because she needs a sexy win.
0: And when I'll put that back to just a second, Matt, but I want to ask Adam here something on this too. Go on, Adam.
3: Look, all this net zero nonsense, and it is nonsense, nothing we do in this country can change the climate. Absolute, let me just get that out there. But the Tories started all this net zero insanity. And now you've got Ed Miliband, who is basically a green communist. He doesn't care about the economy. He's just got this tunnel vision, what he thinks we should do with the climate. But what I will say is, 4 trillion, is it 4 trillion?
0: Yeah.
3: We take in 913 billion a year in taxes and NI. This is like 45 times our yearly taxes. It's impossible. It would skint us. It's a road to communism. But when I look at Conservative MPs and they're pushing back on this net zero, yous voted for it, Matt. Yous wanted it legally binding by 2050. Yes or no?
1: It's about doing what is in the national interest as much. You've got to be pragmatic.
3: But you wanted to make it law by 2050, all this net zero nonsense. You wanted to put it in law.
1: Should we try to be greener? It's not an all-in or an all-out. It's about being pragmatic, about being realistic. If there's jobs to be had, there's a lot of jobs come to my part of the world because of green tech, because of green energy, making those monopiles for those wind turbines that are out at sea. If we can do that, it's in our national interest. We should do it. If we can run cars that are going to be cheaper, we should do it. It's about pragmatism, doing it realistically, assessing where you're getting to. You shouldn't just go blindly green at all costs, and that's what that's about. Yeah, that's what it's all about. Where we're at with
3: the
1: Miliband.
3: Tory party wanted to put it into law by 2050 that basically we had to use all renewables.
1: Did you see the news this week, Adam? Did you see what Kemi said about this?
3: Yeah, but I'm saying what your voting record is and what the Tories done. All this insanity came out of your government. And now you're trying to ride back. We should go
1: greener
3: when we have the technology.
2: Why do you keep branding it as, oh, it's insanity?
3: Because
2: it's insanity,
3: we don't have
2: insanity. If the concern is a better, more affordable, more sustainable life for the average person, which is what it ought to
3: be, we don't have that technology.
2: There has to be a transitional period to cheaper, more sustainable energy. It is not going to happen overnight. It's not going to be free of charge.
3: So don't make it law until
0: one at a time.
3: Until
0: it happens.
2: The whole point is there has to be an inception point, and it has to be concrete enough where everyone is motivated to move the same direction. So calling it insanity is just a very emotional way of getting people agitated into thinking they're doing something
4: something ridiculous. It isn't ridiculous.
3: No, I'm being,
4: it is something
3: I'm being
4: that
3: real.
4: Is valid and it's potentially sustainable, but you have
3: wind.
4: To move towards it.
3: We cannot survive on wind and we cannot survive on solar. The sun hardly shines in this country.
4: Do you think that this summer, the last two summers we had over the past 2 years have been hotter than they have been in the past?
3: I'm going to throw this back to you. In 1911, we had 8 weeks of heat wave. Mm-hmm. What was then? What was causing that heat wave in 1911? Was it everyone using air conditioning?
4: In 1911, were we having these kinds of conversations? No, we've evolved. Evolution brings possibility. What the kinds of things that we are capable
3: the
4: of doing now
3: changes
4: can
3: no
4: capitalise
3: matter what we do.
4: On solar right. because of what is naturally available.
0: OK, I'll bring it back over to you, Matt. I think what Adam and many people may be asking at home is, what's changed in the Conservative Party? Has Kemi Badenoch moved you away from net zero? She's very much drill, baby, drill, one of her catchphrases, actually, now, isn't it?
1: Being green isn't a bad thing. Being green when it costs families at home a fortune, when it's pushing businesses who can't afford the energy prices, that's when it becomes a bad thing. Green isn't all bad. Green is bad when
3: that?
1: It costs too much. The reality is, the other thing that I think is quite fascinating about this idea of reparations, because of the Industrial Revolution. Well, we'll take back all the positives that came out of the Industrial Revolution, should we, that we gave to the world. The world will be a pretty grim place without the Industrial Revolution.
0: Yeah, we've got to leave it there, but I think it's a really fascinating discussion, and I do think it's going to pick up and up and up, especially as we might have a new Prime Minister soon, it looks like. I wonder what he's going to do about all of this net zero stuff. There's going to be discussions about who's going to be filling some of those top jobs as well, so I suspect we'll hear more on this very soon. A Foreign Office spokesperson said this. The UK supported the International Court of Justice proceedings and the UN General Assembly resolution. They're focused on international cooperation and the central role of the Paris Agreement in addressing climate change. While neither the advisory opinion nor the UN General Assembly resolution is legally binding, we welcome their contribution to international discussion on climate action. All right, look, time for a Great British giveaway now. It's your chance to win 60 grand in tax-free cash and a real gold bar worth over 5 grand. 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
6: 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UK only. Entrance must be 18 or over. Lines close at 4 p.m. on the 21st of August. 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Entries will be pooled. 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Good luck.
0: All right, coming up, staff shortages forced probation hostels to close, putting the public at risk, according to a watchdog. But next, as drug driving is on the rise, so is it time for a radical change. Legalise all drugs, perhaps? We're going to be debating that next.
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17: For the first time on record, illegal drugs overtook alcohol as a bigger factor in road deaths last year. But roadside tests only dedicated for cannabis and cocaine. So the true scale of this could be even worse. Well, illegal drugs are prolific in British life, as many of you know. We have some of the highest usage rates in Europe. The illicit drug market is worth a staggering £9.4 billion a year, while roughly 3 million adults in England and Wales admitted to taking banned substances in the last year alone. And the Daily Star front page reports cocaine at one of Britain's most iconic sporting events, Wimbledon. Look at that, centre snort. That was on the front page of the Star today. But could the radical solution of legalising all drugs help crack down on Britain's drug crisis? Well, I've got a panel back in the room with me to discuss this one. Adam, what do you think? There's some really nuanced views on this one. I know Peter Blexley, who's a friend of the show, was on last night. A man many people would never have thought would want to legalise all drugs. Mm. He thinks we should. And he thinks that his reason would be, and I don't want to paraphrase him, praise him too much, but the argument would be that actually we've got £9.4 billion worth of money in the hands of very dangerous criminals and we want to take that away from them and regulate it. What do you say to that argument?
18: Me and Peter don't disagree on many things, but I do on this. Drugs ruin lives. I've seen it. I've had clubs, pubs, bars all my life, and you see how drugs change people. I've had many friends over the years that, you know, they've changed, they're not my friends anymore because drugs just ruin them. Mm. Now, if we legalise that, you're going to make more people take drugs. Mm. I've got three kids. I do not want them walking around in towns or cities like what you see in America, where you see zombies literally off their face.
17: Yeah.
18: I think it would be a terrible idea. I know the left want to try and push this as some really liberal great thing to do. It's not. Trust me, someone that's worked within an industry where drugs cause violence, it causes terrible behaviour. Mm. The last thing we need is to encourage more people to be on them.
17: All right, well, I've actually got two guests down the line joining me now. Communications officer for the Green Party. Oh, no, unfortunately, they're not available just yet. Matt Vickers, where does the Conservative Party stand on this one? I have to think,
19: right,
17: I've got a
19: you're
17: guess.
19: You're all that green wonkery stuff, aren't you? I think it's utterly nuts. You,

0: you see the lives that are destroyed by drugs. It's a horrendous thing. And actually, people say, oh, well, people are doing it anyway. You're going to... Most of us probably at some point tried cigarettes. They were legal, they were an option. If that was a legal option that your kids said, oh, well, I might have a go, that is not a thing we should get to in life. No. That destroys lives. Actually, the response should be to increase the policing of this. We've got record levels of it coming into the country. If you look at the volume of seizures at the moment, it is off the charts, the amount of this stuff that's coming into the country. We need to crack down on it hard, bring back more stop and search, bring back what we're 2 years into a Labour government. We've got thousands less police on the streets already. We need to crack down on this. No softly, softly, no middleware. Get this off the street. Mm. Saves kids' lives.
1: Judita, what do you make of this idea?
2: I think that not a complete legalisation of all drugs, but certain drugs, it kind of makes practical sense based on the nature of it. Something like cannabis, it's the kind of thing that it's used in recreationally. Mm. It's not a hard drug. It's even used medicinally. Mm. And we've seen it means tested in America quite successfully, that it's something that can be legalized and the whole country doesn't descend into chaos. Mm. Obviously, with harder drugs like cocaine, that just shouldn't be that shouldn't be legalized at all, because it's a gateway to crime. Mm.
1: We've actually now got our guest here, communications officer for the Green Party Drug Policy Working Group, Michael Wakelin, Green. Michael Wakelin, Green indeed. Sorry, reading that wrong on the auto cue there. And former Police and Crime Commissioner Festus Ekambisoye. Thank you very much for joining me, both of you. Michael, I'll start with you. Should we be legalising drugs? Should we be legalising all drugs, perhaps?
3: Well, the very important word in this debate is regulation. If it was just legalised, I wouldn't be here sat debating for it. No, we very much want to regulate all drugs, taking them out of the hands of organised criminal gangs and really having a public health approach to drugs in society. It's very interesting. You had Adam there talking about the harms that's come to his friends. I totally agree. I don't represent my employer here, but I'm a mental health worker and an alcohol and drug specialist in a mental health hospital. So I see the harms of current drug laws every single day I go into work and the damage it has caused. I also just see the damage of alcohol. And it's actually Alcohol Awareness Week this week, just coming to an end. And we want to better regulate alcohol as well, because we appreciate the social harms of it. But we want to make it illegal, because we know that making it illegal pushes it into places you don't want it to be, into organised crime gangs' hands. And with that then comes the crime, the antisocial behaviour and actually the overdose deaths that we're seeing increasingly rise in this country. The UK has the highest overdose rate it's ever had, and it's one of the highest rates in Europe. As a patriot, I hate that. I hate that it's killing people in my community, killing my patients. And we know that better approaches, very much so, can be implemented and should be implemented to save lives and reduce crime in our country.
1: It's interesting, Festus, because what a lot of what Michael is telling us here, and actually other people who advocate for legalising drugs, all say the same thing. And in fact, former officers tell me the same thing, that actually this trade is out of control. We couldn't crack down on it even if we wanted to. All previous attempts to crack down on the drug trade have failed. Is there an argument to be made for legalising it?
4: Absolutely not. I mean, it's complete nonsense. And look, the reality is this, you know, as a former police and crime commissioner and a former special constable, I have seen firsthand the implications and consequence of people using drugs, even as one of your panelists said that about being used recreationally. The fact of the matter is that the reason why people are dying from drug use is not because it is illegal. It is because drugs are inherently harmful. So even if you legalize them or decriminalize them, the harms still remain. And in California, for example, where they have decriminalized cannabis, the fact of the matter is they have seized about $1.5 billion worth of the illegal variety of cannabis. So the bottom line is this: do you want just a pure 100% strength grade cannabis to be legalized and decriminalized, or what percentage do you want to go with? It is not what we need to have is a more humane approach to dealing with this issue. Yeah. Trying to deal with the consequence, the reason why people take drugs in the first place, and helping them to come off it, not by making them more available to them.
1: Michael.
3: I agree with the last comments that Festus made there about treatment services. I'm a big advocate of investing properly in our treatment services. So actually cut under the Conservative government. Again, austerity actually has cost us more money long term by depriving people of those opportunities to get involved in services. Jeremy Clarkson's article, he actually mentioned young people. Young people's services have been cut by 76% nationwide since 2010. And we know that's economic and social sabotage, because every £1 spent on it

0: It saves £5 in later costs to society. Taking that back to drugs, again, if these young people had spaces to go to, they wouldn't be falling into organised crime gangs. They wouldn't be sitting in their parks, you know, taking substances and getting hooked at a young age. I used to go into schools and do harm reduction education in schools, pragmatic education, understanding that if you just waggle your finger and say, just say no, kids will take drugs more. So actually making it as unsexy as possible and educating young people actually reduces those harms long term. When it comes to legalization, and I said the regulation, very importantly, the big issue with drugs at the moment is people simply don't know what's in their drugs and they don't know how to take them as safely as they can do. By regulating them, you no longer have them people making them in their garage or in warehouses where slaves are rife. You actually have a regulated environment, someone going around with a clipboard, making sure all the drugs are regulated. That reduces deaths. And I think that's very important to highlight. Again, it's the regulation is a key part of what we're talking about.
1: I'll give Festus the last word on this one. Go on, Festus.
2: You know, I'll ask you the question, please. If you look at other countries where they have decriminalized the use of drugs or even legalized it, some of these countries are actually doing a U-turn. They are going back on their decriminalization process. In the title, you can shake your head all you want. The bottom line is this. Whether you decriminalize or you legalize drugs or not, the harms still remain there. You cannot take that away. And ultimately, families pay the price of this. Communities pay the price of this. And taxpayers pay the price of this as well. You cannot change that back.
1: Unfortunately, sorry, Michael, we have to leave it there. We've run out of time. But thank you both for a really robust debate on this. And thank you to my panel as well for their thoughts too. That's Michael Wakelin-Green, former Police and Crime Commissioner, Festus Ekambisoye too. Coming up, a warning that probation hostel closures are putting public safety at risk. That is according to a top watchdog. That's coming up shortly.
3: I hope we haven't forgotten anything.
4: Travel insurance. I tick that box.
3: Yeah, but remember what you forgot last year.
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6: The wildfire risk across western areas of Europe will be continuing into next week with very limited rainfall around and continuing high temperatures. Parts of central France could be pushing 40 degrees Celsius over the coming days. High pressure bringing plenty of sunshine, though, right across the Mediterranean. Further towards the east, the heat is a little bit more typical for the time of year, and it'll be remaining that way as we head into the forthcoming week. So continuing to see that sunshine and highs into the low 30s.
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7: Hello there, good evening. Welcome to your GB News weather update from the Met Office. Quite a cloudy start tomorrow morning, but it'll soon brighten up. Plenty of sunshine by the afternoon. Feeling very warm. That's away from eastern coast, though. Not quite as warm here. That's all thanks to high pressure, bringing in an easterly wind, making it feel a bit cooler along eastern coasts. And plenty of isobars still on the chart across southern areas of England and Wales, turning quite gusty around coasts and hills. And that'll continue through the overnight period. Otherwise, mostly dry, settled. In that easterly breeze, though, we will start to pick up some moisture from the North Sea. So once again, plenty of cloud to start the day. A little bit fresher overnight, though it's still going to be quite a warm night to come across southwest England. So to start the day of the new working week, there will be some bits and bobs of cloud around. Plenty of clear skies, though, across the southwest. Still very gusty here. Cloud a little bit thicker across parts of East Anglia, Lincolnshire, southern parts of Yorkshire. This thick enough to produce some light outbreaks of rain and drizzle. Lots of sunshine to start the day across Northern Ireland. And once again, some bits of cloud across Scotland to start the day. But the difference tomorrow across Scotland is that a lot of that cloud will clear away, bringing plenty of blue skies here. And that's a very similar story elsewhere across the country as well. Some cloud, but this lifting and breaking eventually through the morning, and lots of clear skies across the country. Still very gusty across southern coasts, and good enough breeze around eastern areas just to bring some relief from the heat. So temperatures more towards the mid-20s here, but still reaching the high 20s, possibly the low 30s across parts of the south. Now, Tuesday is very much a rinse and repeat. Some thick cloud in the morning, gradually lifting and breaking, and lots of clear skies across the country by the afternoon. Still quite gusty across some southern coasts, and still that slight temperature difference where it's a bit cooler across eastern areas and still very warm in the south. And this picture continues for the rest of the week. That's it from me. Bye-bye.
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2: I've been in Westminster for a long time, but I know that though power may be here, its effect on people's lives is across the whole of the country. We may be where rules are made, but it's where they're implemented that matters. Join me, Jacob Rees-Mogg, for forthright and frank discussion on where Britain has come from, where it's going, and where it will end up. That's State of the Nation, Monday to Thursday, 8 to 9 o'clock. Vox Populi, Vox Dei.
3: Well, tonight I want to address outrage from the LGBT community and press over comments made by one of our guests last weekend. We welcome robust and difficult debate on this channel, and particularly on this show. It is not, and never will be, an echo chamber for anybody. That's why we always have a dissenting voice on all of my shows. I want you to hear all aspects of every debate. That's made it even more important when guests come on my show and make statements that are considered homophobic or deeply offensive, that they are challenged and balanced by me and my guests if they do that. But sometimes I feel it's necessary to go a bit further, and I'm going to do that tonight. Comments made by guests last weekend conflated gay pride with a celebration of paedophilia. This is an age-old gay trope that's been used over a number of years to demonise and slander gay people. And as I said to the guest during that segment, it is a statement I fundamentally reject and have not witnessed when attending Pride myself. The debate we were meant to be having was around whether or not Pride was suitable for children. Those comments by a guest had no place in that discussion, and in my opinion, were lazy and offensive arguments that don't reflect my views or the views of this channel, where many LGBT people also work. What I do take serious issue with is when social media commentators and activist groups claim that I made those statements or deliberately try to misrepresent my views in other ways to try and paint me as homophobic. I will not be smeared by people and media who are politically motivated to try and cancel me for simply opposing their political ideology. As many of you already know, I am openly gay. I very, very rarely talk about it or discuss my sexuality because I believe it is such a small part of my character, and frankly, I don't think you, the British public, care about it or have any interest in who I'm attracted to, nor does being gay have any bearing on my politics, and nor should it ever. I maintain that Pride is not suitable for children. It contains adult material and products, even on so-called Family Day. I have witnessed it myself. There's a lot of alcohol, scantily dressed individuals, and political propaganda, all things I don't believe are suitable for children. However, in the spirit of continuing free speech and open debate on this show and on this channel, I'm welcoming the founder of Translucent, Steph Richards, to discuss this further with me. Steph, thanks for coming on the show tonight to talk about this really interesting topic. Let's start with comments made by a guest last weekend that suggested Pride is not about gay rights, but it's become a celebration of paedophilia. What do you make of that statement?
4: Well, as a gay man, you will know what Pride is about, Alex. And thank you for having me on. I really genuinely appreciate meeting you again. So, as you will be aware, Pride started with Stonewall back in 1969 at the Stonewall Inn, after many what we would now call as queer people, although I appreciate sometimes people get offended by that word, but basically LGBTQIA people that was in Stonewall in Christopher Street, and indeed they call it the Christopher Street Day in Germany, for example. They don't call it Pride. When the New York police officers

0: groups where they have access to children themselves. It's not at Pride. And
1: Well,
0: we're
1: Steph,
0: not going to get
1: I'm
0: much.
1: just gonna push back on that as well, right? Because, like, I think this trope of paedophilia is used so often in society now. I don't think 99.9% of people working in churches or religious groups or with children are paedophiles. There
0: No,
1: are
0: of course.
1: people out there who are paedophiles, and we should treat them
0: Yes.
1: with the full force of the law that is necessary. I know there is histories of it in parts of the church. There are histories of it in every community. It is not discriminate. It doesn't discriminate as to where paedophilia exists. It exists everywhere. It's just our response to it is really important that we don't demonize the gay community, for example. We don't demonize religious communities with it. We don't demonize anybody with it, because paedophilia is not, segmented to one group.
0: No, it's not. It's within society at large. And indeed, even within football, you'll be aware that there was massive issues around some football clubs a few years ago. It is a society issue which has unfortunately been with us for centuries, and which you and I jointly would condemn, because children has the right to be safe. And I would pretty much agree with you that children shouldn't have access to. And I'm bringing on the debate here. You're meant to be doing this. That children shouldn't have access to things that are inappropriate. And I have occasionally seen what you've seen, and I deplore that. But equally, we have to understand that there are prides out there. Bristol Pride, for example, which I believe was only yesterday, that's got like an under 12s area and an under 18s area. And at London Pride, there's a family area at Victoria Embankment Gardens, and I could go on at Manchester, Leeds, Cardiff. And then there's kind of two different levels of pride. There's sort of the international sort of the big prides that you get in London, but also like in my city in Portsmouth, which is an open pride. Frankly, the worst you'll see at Portsmouth Pride is kids making badges. So it is invariably, there's a section in society in all areas that we need to protect children. Indeed, I was a speaker yesterday at a Stand Up to Racism event, and unfortunately, there were some far right thugs there. There was only six or seven of them, but they were calling out pretty terrible things. And children were in our group, and they heard it. So it's really disturbing, but and I was really concerned what I heard last week. I do listen in on your program from time to time, and it really upset me what was said.
1: Yeah, indeed. Obviously, the audience know, as I opened this piece up, the segment here, they hear my opinion on Pride for whether it's
0: Yeah.
1: family
0: Well,
1: friendly.
0: it's a
1: I
0: protest,
1: disagree.
0: isn't it?
1: Yeah, that's
0: It's a
1: fair enough.
0: protest. Pride's
1: Yeah,
0: a
1: that.
0: protest.
1: Yes, and I just don't agree that children, it's a right place for children. The same way I don't agree that Wireless Festival is a good place for children either. There's just things that happen in those environments I just don't think kids should see. Although I have made that point clear, I don't need to go over it again. I wanted to ask you this. I've faced attacks from LGBT individuals for views on pride or its ideology. Some reach for tropes like self-hating gay. I get that a lot. Any dissenting opinion. How do we get open debate in the LGBT community without broader demonization of each other?
0: Well, I think you get all organisations, whether that, you get extremists on different sides of the debate. I'm not loved in the trans community by some because they see me as gender critical. That's a pretty big laugh because I'm most certainly not. I guess that's part of free speech, Alex, isn't it? That we get extremes, and indeed, if you go back to your interview last week, you had two people on from different sides of the debate. The lady making the accusations and the gentleman concerned from Leicester, if I remember correctly, saying, gobsmacked, this do not happen at my pride. I think ultimately within the LGBT community, we've got to learn to love. I think we've got to be very much aware that our rights are now under attack, currently trans people, but we're starting to see, and I'm sure you're horrified that, in certain areas, LGBTQ books are being removed from libraries, etc. So we're going back to the days of Section 28.
1: Well, that kind of brings me on to my next question, actually, because other guests on different shows

0: by the way, have made ludicrous statements about the LGBT community, not backed up by evidence or data. And that, I see that quite often. These have been challenged, of course, at the time. But what steps in a modern society can we take to better educate people about the existence of these harmful tropes and false information online?
1: Well, I think that's, you know, there's parental control, isn't there? You know, at the end of the day, parents should take their children to events. We do it with films, for goodness sake. You know, we have classifications for films. I think parents do need to check out a little bit more, you know, what they're going to. I was at a, with my children in Cologne some years ago, and I was horrified what my kids was actually seeing in Germany, because from there you see a state of undress and people effectively with body paint on, for example, and huge chains and things that we do not see here. Yeah. And yet it doesn't seem to have corrupted their society to any extensive level. So I think parents need to do a little bit of homework. They're going to be responsible for their kids. And, you know, hopefully we can all overcome the hate that's in this world and start to learn to love each other.
0: Well, Steph, thank you so much for joining me this evening to talk about this. I'm glad we can put these views out into the world and have a sensible discussion and a sensible debate about them too. So thank you very much for coming on the show tonight. It's exactly what we do here at GB News. As I said, you're never going to get echo chamber on my show or anywhere else on this channel, frankly. Coming up, England celebrates 1,099 years. But is English identity under attack, and why is it still so controversial to be proud of being English? But next, a watchdog warns the public is at risk of probation hostels as they close down due to staff shortages. This is Alex Armstrong tonight, and that's next on GB News.
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3: Well, we're joined now by another two brutal commentators, Jonathan Liss and Emma Trimble, here in the studio to go through the day's news. Good morning, both of you. Let's start with this pub opening all through the night on Monday. I mean, great news for pub landlords. We've just spoken to one. But not necessarily such great news for the police, Emma, who aren't so impressed with this idea.
4: True, although in the 11th hour, it seems that Keir Starmer's finally figured out how to do something popular. I mean, if he could allow them to open until 5 a.m, around, you know, not just for the football, but throughout the year. I think that would be, as in many European countries, you know, it'd be really good for hospitality. Sure, it will lead to maybe some drunken, disorderly behaviour.
3: Depends if we win or lose.
4: You know, come on, the police don't actually bother to police proper crimes anyway, it seems, so I'm sure.
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5: It was the daring rescue mission that shocked the world. 50 years ago, 102 hostages were rescued in a deadly siege following a week-long crisis that began with the hijacking of Air France Flight 139. 248 people boarded the flight from Tel Aviv to Paris with a stopover in Athens to pick up more passengers. Among those passengers were four armed pro-Palestinian terrorists. 8 minutes after takeoff, the terrorists hijacked the plane and forced the pilot to fly to Uganda's Entebbe Airport. There, the notorious dictator Idi Amin and his troops were waiting to assist the attackers to hold the passengers hostage.
6: I've been telephoned several telephone calls from Tel Aviv talking to me since I cut off relationship with Israel.
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7: How are you? Great to see you. Listen, how are the bags?
8: Great to see you.
7: How are the bags under the eyes? It's been a long night for you as well as us, right?
8: Yeah, not well. They're always there anyway. The bags.
7: Oh, go on.
8: No, it was a fantastic evening, wasn't it? You know, I knew after about 5 or 10 minutes that we were so focused on the match. I haven't seen us like that for a little while. We were really prepared properly, and we just took the sting out the Mexican side. You know, we played some great football, and of course, you know, Jude Bellingham got his goals as normal, and Harry got his penalty as normal, and yeah, I mean, It was just not only a great game and a great result, you know, it's just lit the nation up, really, I think, now.
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0: Welcome back, everybody. Nearly one in 10 probation hostels housing some of England and Wales' most dangerous criminals have been forced to close amid a chronic staffing crisis. Well, as the government prepares to release thousands of inmates early in September, a leaked memo has exposed staffing challenges hitting these heavily supervised approved premises. Well, the Ministry of Justice has confirmed 9 out of 105 are currently shut. In some cases, untrained security guards are stepping in for a probation staff. I've got the thoughts of my panel to go to now because Deputy Chairman of the Conservative Party, Matt Vickers, MP, is here, businessman and activist Adam Brooks, and political commentator Judita De Silva. Matt, I'll start with you. I think the public is feeling this overwhelming sense that crime is already out of control, but they feel like with early prison releases, this story I'm sure as well, that it's spiralling now.
9: I think, do you know what, government's single biggest duty is to keep the population safe. This should be the number one priority. We talk about how money's spent, actually, the only thing that's ballooning is welfare. We've got less police on the streets, we've got less teachers in the schools, we're paying record levels of tax. It's all going the wrong way, and this is the worst possible example. 60,000 prisoners released early. We've got record numbers being accidentally released, the wrong people being let out. We've now got thousands of victims of rapists and paedophiles being told that their oppressor is someone who's done the most vile, evil things to them is being let out of prison early. This is just unacceptable. It cannot go on like this. There are four in the last year. The number of prison places has gone down by 450. It's all going the wrong way. This has to be a priority for spending. We have to make sure that we can, A, catch people by putting police on the streets and putting the law in the right place, but, B, keep these people inside. Some of them are the worst, most vile offenders and are being released early.
0: Judita?
10: But then, that's what I was just waiting to see where you would land. This is something that the Labour government inherited from your party. So then why... You've got a situation where you're running out of space in prisons. People are still committing crimes. You've got to create some kind of leeway. But then where you do house some of the... They're on probation. They're basically released from prison, but they're too bad to go back into society, so they go into this probation spaces. You've got people who don't want to do the work because they're too stressed and traumatised from doing it. The ones who are there are overworked. So you need someone to step in the interim. These things didn't just happen overnight once Labour got into government. It precedes them. So why didn't you do something about it if you knew that the problem was so bad?
9: Before the election, we were not letting people out like this. This wasn't happening. What has the government done to solve this problem? So it's got this problem. It's decided it needs to release people early to reduce the pressure. It's lost 450 prison places this year. The number of prison places is going down. No, that is completely out of order.
10: Are you saying
9: what
10: you had incentives to build more prisons?
9: We did. We were building more places. There were 14,000 more built. We needed to go a lot further. We'd embarked on the biggest prison building programme since the Victorian era. We made two decisions that put pressure on prison places. One was not releasing people during the pandemic. The other was that we increased sentences for violent and sexual offenders. Those people that they're letting out early, we were locking up for longer, and it was the right thing to do. Adam?
11: Look, I voted Conservative till 2019, all my life. And I think you've got to take a lot of the blame. You're right. But what Labour are doing is turbocharging the destruction of our society. And things like this probation system, the prison system, over the last two years, they've turbocharged, you know, it's just collapsing. They're stupid decisions. People do not know what they're doing. As you say, prisoners are being accidentally released like two or three times more than when you was in power.
9: Well,
11: you were bad, but these are a joke.
9: Actually, 125%.
11: These are a joke. But what I will say is when you're going to talk about crime, there are no deterrents. This Labour government is sitting on a judicial system that you can wave a machete around on a bus or threaten a bus driver, let's say, or in town. You won't go to prison. Yet I could say something that people deem hateful online and Labour will bang me up for it. This is where we are in society now, right, where violent criminals, rapists and sex pests are being let out by the government.
0: Matt, can you briefly summarise your response?
9: I think you should go back and talk to Suella and Rob about what they were doing when they were in the Home Office. The reality is, I was there when we voted to lock these people up for longer. It's the right thing to do. We need to start deporting foreign nationals. 12% of our prison population should just not be in our prisons. It should be deported.
0: Judita, your response?
10: What disgusts me the most is that the people who suffer are just the victims, where they're getting re-traumatised, and it happens to be the rapists rapists and the sex offenders who are top of the list to be shooed out. Why is that always the case? Because the onus for suffering is always on women.
0: OK, look, a Ministry of Justice spokesman said this. This is misleading. While a handful of premises are temporarily closed, we've increased the total number of beds available in approved premises so we can accommodate more of the highest risk offenders and keep the public safe. Approved premises is just one way in which we manage offenders in the community. We have invested a record £700 million probation and community services so we can ramp up through supervisions and offenders released from custody, including punitive restrictions on their movements and round-the-clock monitoring through tags. OK, England turns 1,099 years old next, but is our history being rewritten? That's next.
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13: Hello there, good evening. Welcome to your GB News weather update from the Met Office. Quite a cloudy start tomorrow morning, but it'll soon brighten up. Plenty of sunshine by the afternoon. Feeling very warm. That's away from eastern coast, though. Not quite as warm here. That's all thanks to high pressure, bringing in an easterly wind, making it feel a bit cooler along eastern coasts. And plenty of isobars still on the chart across southern areas of England and Wales, turning quite gusty around coasts and hills. And that'll continue through the overnight period. Otherwise, mostly dry, settled. In that easterly breeze, though, we will start to pick up some moisture from the North Sea. So once again, plenty of cloud to start the day. A little bit fresher overnight, though it's still going to be quite a warm night to come across southwest England. So to start the day of the new working week, there will be some bits and bobs of cloud around. Plenty of clear skies, though, across the southwest. Still very gusty here. Cloud a little bit thicker across parts of East Anglia, Lincolnshire, southern parts of Yorkshire. This thick enough to produce some light outbreaks of rain and drizzle. Lots of sunshine to start the day across Northern Ireland. And once again, some bits of cloud across Scotland to start the day. But the difference tomorrow across Scotland is that a lot of that cloud will clear away, bringing plenty of blue skies here. And that's a very similar story elsewhere across the country as well. Some cloud, but this lifting and breaking eventually through the morning, and lots of clear skies across the country. Still very gusty across southern coasts, and good enough breeze around eastern areas just to bring some relief from the heat. So temperatures more towards the mid-20s here, but still reaching the high 20s, possibly the low 30s across parts of the south. Now, Tuesday is very much a rinse and repeat. Some thick cloud in the morning, gradually lifting and breaking, and lots of clear skies across the country by the afternoon. Still quite gusty across some southern coasts, and still that slight temperature difference where it's a bit cooler across eastern areas and still very warm in the south. And this picture continues for the rest of the week. That's it from me. Bye-bye.
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14: 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UK only. Entrance must be 18 or over. Lines close at 4 p.m. on the 21st of August. 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
15: I've been in Westminster for a long time, but I know that though power may be here, its effect on people's lives is across the whole of the country. 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
13: Good evening, it's 10 o'clock. I'm Alex Armstrong. Tonight...
14: England in those days was lovely.
15: Mm.
14: But so different.
13: England is 1,099 years old today. But many people are asking, because of our incredible age, why is our identity still under attack? And... if you were reading the little bit of text on your screen there, you'll see they mention the word Malvinas. I wonder what that's referring to, because Argentina has reignited the Falklands row, branding islanders artificially implanted and demanding Britain hand over the territory just days before England faced them at the World Cup semi-finals. And hopefully those are the scenes on Wednesday evening too. We will, of course, be talking about the incredible Three Lions victory over Norway last night too. And some breaking news to bring you. Homes have been evacuated as 20 fire engines and around 120 firefighters battle a huge blaze in Walthamstow, East London. We're going to bring you the latest on that as we get it. On my panel tonight, Deputy Chairman of the Conservative Party, Matt Vickers, businessman and activist, Adam Brooks, and political commentator, Juditha De Silva.

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1: Good evening. Here are your latest GB News headlines. Police have arrested a 28-year-old man on suspicion of murdering former MP Anne Widdecombe.
2: Our investigation into the death of 78-year-old Anne Widdecombe has continued to develop over the past 24 hours. Shortly after 9 p.m. on Saturday the 11th of July, a 28-year-old white British man was arrested at an address in Rotherham, South Yorkshire, on suspicion of the murder of Miss Widdecombe. We were supported by officers from Counter-Terrorism Police North East and South Yorkshire Police, who carried out the arrest on behalf of Devon and Cornwall. At this point, there is still no information to suggest that this is a terrorism-related incident, and at this point, we are not looking for anyone else in connection with this murder.
1: Miss Widdecombe was found dead at her home in Devon on Thursday. Police believe she was killed nearly 24 hours earlier, around midday. England beat Norway 2-1 after extra time to book a place in the World Cup semi-finals. Norway opened up the scoring, but Jude Bellingham equalised on the brink of half-time before scoring the winner early in extra time. But despite the victory, England manager Thomas Tuchel was critical of England's performance, describing the result as lucky.
3: I'm impressed with the shift that they put in, the effort, team spirit, the belief. The belief and to overcome adversity and to dig in and find ways to win is on the absolutely highest level. They cannot get enough praise for that. But I'm also a football coach and I think we can play better.
1: Well, Jude Bellingham hit back at the England manager, saying he doesn't know what it's like to play in those conditions.
4: Maybe, but maybe he doesn't know what it's like to play in those kind of conditions against Erling Haaland, Odegaard, Nusash, Soloff. You know, that's not an easy team to play against. So, I think we've tried to create a positive environment. We should continue that going into the Final Four. I can't speak highly enough for the lads. You're not going to win every game popping the ball and making 1,000 passes. Sometimes you have to win dirty, and we've done that again tonight.
1: As for reaction off the pitch, the Prince of Wales congratulated the team, saying it was a top performance in a tough environment, adding he was never in doubt. While Sir Keir Starmer simply said, Norway 1, Jude Bellingham 2, tagging the Norwegian Prime Minister, saying, your boys took one hell of a beating. England will now go on to play Argentina on Wednesday night after they beat Switzerland 3-1 in early this morning. The Home Office has condemned reckless people smugglers after a record 128 illegal migrants were crammed onto a single dinghy in the English Channel. The so-called taxi boat eventually made it to UK waters on Friday morning after picking up a large group of migrants from beaches south of the port of Boulogne. Well, those are your latest GB News headlines for now. I'm Lewis McKenzie.
0: Oh, hello. There we go. That's Lewis McKenzie. That was just a little chat with my panel. Of course, let's just bring you that breaking news again. A huge fire has broken out in East London. 20 fire engines and around 120 firefighters are battling the blaze in Walthamstow. The fire has affected one house, multiple gardens and sheds, as well as a railway embankment, the London Fire Brigade has said. It went on to say that the crews have been working hard to extinguish the fire as swiftly as possible. The incident produced a significant amount of smoke at its height. People in the area are being advised to keep their windows and doors closed at this time, and motorists are advised to avoid the area. The Weaver Underground line has also been partially closed. We will discuss more of this as we get more news for you throughout the show and perhaps again in just 20 minutes so time. OK, it is now 6 minutes past 10. Be proud of England.
5: England in those days was lovely. It was so different from Elizabeth's time onwards, and it can be remembered everywhere.
6: Absolutely.
5: Every country, Australia, America. I mean, South Africa, India. I mean, is there a place that they weren't?
6: I know. From engineering to science to the arts, we've influenced so much.
5: But it was.
6: We won't forget. We won't let them win, Sheila. We won't let them win.
5: I hope we won't.
0: Almost 1,100 years ago, near a bridge in Cumbria, on the 12th of July, 1927 AD, King Æthelstan stood before the rulers of Northumbria, Wales, Scotland and Cumbria, and for the first time, they recognised one crown ruling over one unified land called England. And today marks 1,099 years since that very day. And from that unification came the birth of one of the most consequential countries in the world, and that is England, of course. A country that gave birth to common law that spread across the globe and still underpins courts from Delhi to Toronto. A parliament that taught the world what representative government looks like. The Royal Navy that kept the seas free and freed the world from slavery. The Industrial Revolution that dragged humanity out of the dark and into the modern age. Literature from Shakespeare to Dickens that defines the English language now spoken by billions of people every single day. England did not just make history. England is the history of the world. And yet here we are, 1 year short of 11 centuries. And there are people in this country who cannot say they are proud to be English without being called something ugly for it. Our flag gets called divisive. Our history gets taught as a list of apologies more often than not. Our identity, forged over 1,099 years of blood, law and achievement, is treated in some quarters as an embarrassment to be managed rather than a birthright to be celebrated. You don't owe anyone an apology for flying the St. George's Cross in your country. You don't owe anyone an apology for being proud of what this country has built and done for the world. Our forefathers did not spend 1,000 years to unite this nation so that 11 centuries later, their descendants would dare but whisper our name of our country. But on that note, I do want to say happy birthday to England, one of the greatest countries in the world, no doubt. Let's get the thoughts of my panel. Deputy Chairman of the Conservative Party, Matt Vickers. Businessman and activist, Adam Brooks. And political commentator, Juditha De Silva. Matt, I'll start with you. I mean, it is an incredible thing to say. 1,100 years old next year, 1,099 years old this year. But we do see so often now in the press, and we report on these things so regularly, because it just sends people barmy. The St. George's Cross is so offensive to people. Saying that you're proud to be English is so offensive to people. Why?
7: I couldn't agree more. We're the home of innovators. In fact, you start looking at the history of things. We talked earlier about the Industrial Revolution. That was a massive force for good.
0: Yeah.
7: We talk about our system of democracy. We talk about our system of law. We have done incredible things and contributed incredible things to the globe. We should be ridiculously proud of them. Of course, we should have an awareness of our history. And when it comes down to the flag, I mean, utter nuttery. I remember I had loads of emails as an MP. I can't imagine that this would have happened 10 years ago, or in fact, that it would happen in any other country, that you get emails from people telling you, it's terrible, Matt. These right-wing people have put all these flags up on the street. It's intimidating. It's our national flag. It's something we should be proud of. We should plaster it wherever we want. Is there a sensible thing about flags that are left up and get a bit battered around the edges? Yeah, there's something about maritime, but actually, we should be pasting that everywhere. Mm. You know, kids in other schools where they know their national anthem, where the flag is present in the school and all public buildings, where the king's face should be in every public building, every school in the country. We should be really proud of it. Mm. And you know what? If we don't celebrate it, who will? Can we really say that, can we blame kids who have this stuff thrown down their necks that go to a school where they don't necessarily learn the national anthem, where there isn't a flag on display, where we don't present our monarchy with pride? Mm. We've got to learn the lessons of that. We've got to put the right message to you.
0: Absolutely. I'm very proud to be English. Mm. You know, I've got a deep heritage of Scottish and Welsh in my family as well, tracing my line back really quite far, even back to Germany as well. But I'm very proud to be English. I'm very proud to be born here. I think this is an incredible country. It looks after its people. Mm. It does very much good for the world these days. We are a force of good. Mm. But we're also a force that I believe is under attack by our own people. We feel that we look at our are the negatives of our history rather than so many of the positives?
8: We're not under attack by our own people. We're under attack by a leftist ideology that demonises people that are proud of their country, want to show their flag as some sort of extremists. As you say, we teach our kids to be ashamed of our history. No, we must learn by our history. What people did 200 or 300 years ago is not my fault, it's not my kids' fault, and we're not going to pay that price for that. We must be proud. And look, you talked about democracy and our judicial system. We now have those on the left ripping away our free speech, ripping away our rights as people in this country. And it has to be tackled. For me, I see this as a battle now for England. We go left at the next election, it's over. England, as you know it, is over. So I'll warn people now, if they've got family members at the next election, you go left, say goodbye to England as you know it.
0: Well, Judita, what do you make of that?
9: I think that just sounds like a monologue on a YouTube podcast, because it has no bearing on actuality. The thing is, nobody...
8: Well, they're not taking away our free speech or rights.
9: Everyone who says that they're stealing our free speech, there's nothing wrong with free speech. Say anything you want, but you should be accountable when your free speech becomes hate speech. What people want is to be able to be cruel without accountability, and that's not going to be
8: happen
9: in civilised society.
8: Nonsense.
9: That's that aside. When it comes to pride, of course be proud of your country. Look at what's happening with England. Everyone's flying the flag because it's unifying. There is love for the country. When it comes to history, tell the whole story. Mm, yeah. Where you go to school, the whole idea of kings and conquerors, conquest, blood and battle, that's in everyone's history. Mm. Tell the full story. The problem, the clashes come when you want to tell a disjointed story or a curated story.
0: I'd agree
9: with
0: that.
9: Conditional story. Mm. Children are sponges for information that can understand things in context. You can learn about Henry VIII, who was a womanizer and quite an odious man. He changed the tapestry of the country. You can learn context. Mm. But people think it's an attack when you say anything negative. History is made of positive and negative. Tell it in totality. Mm-hmm.
0: I fundamentally agree with that. That's where the best writers get their ideas from. I think you look at some TV series like Game of Thrones, for example, based on the bloody history the writer often suggests of Britain. And of course, we have to look at it from all perspectives as well. Matt, do you worry that curriculum sometimes is mostly veered on the negative rather than looking at the full picture?
7: I think all too often it feels that way when you see some of the things that our kids are getting taught, but actually we're not celebrating. I think there is a big thing about flags on public buildings, about flags in schools, about the national anthem being part of the school week. I think that if you do that bit, then you can do the context of history. But actually, we need to give our kids something to be proud of. We need to inject that patriotism that should have been there all along.
0: Yeah, and what do you make of having a bank holiday to celebrate the birth of the country?
7: Well, we're about to have the big debate about the bank holiday, hopefully next Sunday get the result.
0: But this is the thing. I'm not going to say anything because I don't want to jinx it, and we will talk about it in a few minutes' time as well. But it feels like we only celebrate our pride of the country. I mean, Scotland got a bank holiday just for qualifying, right? we qualify every time we don't get a bank holiday, right? And I'm really happy the Scots got that. I really, really am for them. But I feel like there's very few times when we celebrate English identity, particularly as a country, a time to come together. Jubilees are a good time, but that, of course, is a fully British
7: and also
0: celebration.
7: St. George's Day, actually. Yeah, yeah. When you look amongst the calendar and what we do and don't do...
8: It's demonised.
7: We all remember St. Patrick's Day and what we get up to on St. Patrick's Day and what we may or may not consume. We should be trying to put something like that on St. George's Day.
8: I want to see more St. George's flags on public buildings. Let's celebrate. You go to Spain, you see their Spanish flag everywhere. You go to Greece, it's everywhere. Let's celebrate who we are. And for me, if our flag offends you, you shouldn't be in this country. Go away.
9: See, that is the. See again. Don't try to repackage what the conversation is.
8: But the flag does offend people.
9: When certain instances have arisen where they've said that it is intimidating, look at the actual incident.
8: The flag intimidates them. Yeah.
9: Yeah. Because take the film, Shane Meadows' film, This Is England, and chart the story of that character, Cosmo. What he's explaining to you is that you can co-opt that whole idea of patriotism to guise fundamentalism. You can be proud of your country and you can be patriotic. It can be co-opted for negative. It can be co-opted for something even
8: like anything can.
9: Anything can.
8: Absolutely. So if you're offended of our flag, leave.
9: Every single time a flag is used, it is always wonderful and positive. That just isn't true. It is human nature that sometimes you can use something good to do something bad.
8: So if the flag offends you, you shouldn't be in this country.
9: It's not about being offended. If you're using it as a guise to intimidate people, to other them and make them feel like they're not welcome, hence the rhetoric you are using right now.
8: No, but that's not what's happening.
0: All right, I'm just going to interject because I want to bring Matt back into this. What do you make of this flag war? Because this is like one of the biggest things that's happening right now. It's a flag war, isn't it? There's some councils who want to take it down. Some people find it. Some councils have found it offensive and said we should take them down. Other councils said, no, fly them wherever you like.
7: I think there's the thing about flags being left up and letting them get dog-eared and looking a bit of a mess. But actually, I think people are right to be out there putting their flags up. I think there is a thing about, we talked about being intimidated. It is our national flag. That flag belongs to the population of this country. It doesn't belong to one cause. And if we allow it to belong to one cause and say that, oh, if you're displaying a flag, you're clearly a... No, the left needs to get on board with this and be realistic that they can't give away the flag.
9: It's not about left to get on board. The fact is, recognise that if in an instance that is mapped out for you, the flag is being used to intimidate a group of people, it is being used to intimidate.
7: Nobody
9: is saying it belongs to everyone. It doesn't matter. Of course you can fly the flag. It's a wonderful thing to fly the flag. But if you go to an immigrant hotel and you've got a gang of people outside flying the flag, saying leave, are you telling me that it's not being used as a point of intimidation?
8: One of those people is me. I stand outside the hotel with a flag, and that's because I'm
9: yelling
8: proud
9: at
8: of my
9: people,
8: country.
9: Yelling at the people inside
8: I'm not
9: to get out.
8: At the people.
9: That
8: I'm
9: is the exactly. Do not remove the context for when the complaint
8: the
9: is being
8: I'm
9: made.
8: Telling the government that these people should
9: so
8: not
9: you
8: be
9: stand
8: here, which they shouldn't.
9: Okay, so you stand outside a building where those people have not harmed you in any way. You don't know their life story. You do not.
8: I don't care for their life story. They should not be
9: you.
8: Here.
9: So your origination point is
8: I'm
9: hate.
8: I'm paying for them.
9: Your
8: You're
9: origination point.
8: For them.
9: Yes, exactly. I am.
8: And I don't want
9: but
8: them
9: on
8: here.
9: A basis of. Congratulations, you
8: right.
9: don't. But on the basis of
8: so don't
9: that
8: call
9: human
8: me a gang
9: being,
8: outside a hotel.
9: What do you mean, don't call me a gang?
8: Well, you
9: I
8: think
9: said
8: I'm
9: that.
8: A gang.
9: When did I say I think you're a gang?
8: You said
9: if you would actually listen to what I say, if you would actually listen to what I say, when there is a situation and a gang of people standing outside a migrant hotel chanting, get out, flying the flag as they do, so this is my country, that is an intimidating context. There is nothing wrong with the flag.
8: Okay.
9: It is the flag of the nation, you can fly it. But you can use it to represent
8: you,
9: a negative thing at the moment.
8: Because the majority of
9: I'm
8: people
9: sure
8: in this country
9: I'm sure
8: agree
9: you
8: with
9: and
8: what
9: And I know
8: we
9: your
8: do.
9: Intention is to intimidate and you're very
0: no,
9: successful
0: it's
9: at it, bravo.
0: Final note, Matt, to you. If there's a national anthem of England, what should it be?
7: Of England, standalone England? I'm sure there's the three lions. I don't know.
0: Yeah, sure. Jerusalem, three lions.
7: We do love Jerusalem.
0: Glory.
8: I think it should be All Together Now by The Farm. I come out in my boxing match to that, and
7: yeah,
8: I think
7: did,
8: it unifies us all. It's a very, very patriotic song.
0: Judita, what would you have? Just keep
9: Could
0: it.
9: I pick something by the Backstreet Boys?
0: Whatever you like.
9: Everybody, Backstreet's back.
8: I like that.
0: All right, listen, yeah, happy birthday, England. I mean, whatever you feel, whatever you think, I think this is a time we should all try and celebrate the incredible achievement of a country that's becoming 1,100 years old next year. Hopefully we'll do some celebrations, a bit like what Trump was doing. 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
11: 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UK only. Entrance must be 18 or over. Lines close at 4 p.m. on the 21st of August. 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Entries will be pooled. 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Good luck.
0: I'm really hoping one day I can apply for Hayley Sparks' job, actually. She's got the best job going, hasn't she? Good luck, everyone entering. Coming up on this show, though. That's right, the three Lions roar into the semi-finals after beating Norway 2-1. Is it coming home? 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
23: I've been in Westminster for a long time, but I know that though power may be here, its effect on people's lives is across the whole of the country. 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
0: Welcome back. Football could well be on its way home after England's win over Norway in the World Cup quarterfinals. I mean, what a game. I mean, really was. Jude Bellingham scored twice against Erling Haaland's Norway team to book the Three Lions a spot in the semi-finals against Argentina. Well, I'm now joined by chief reporter at the Daily Star, Jerry Lawton. Jerry, thanks for joining me this evening. Look, an incredible game last night, but the key question we're all asking is, it didn't look like we're a World Cup winning team, most people are saying, right? We should have really quite handily beat Norway, shouldn't have really been conceding a goal. Jerry, what's your takeaway? Can we beat Argentina?
1: Well, I think we can beat Argentina, but it was very interesting at the end of the game. Thomas Tuchel clearly wasn't impressed with what he saw. Jude Bellingham wasn't too impressed with being told by his manager that that wasn't very good when he's just scored two goals to drag England into the semi-finals. Some doubt at the moment as to what that says about what's going on in the England camp. But, I mean, the positive take on this is England didn't play very well last night. They got through, they're in the semi-finals. There's a feeling this team can only get better, and hopefully they'll get better on Wednesday because I think they probably need to.
0: And Jude Bellingham has become really kind of like a star from this tournament. I mean, he's already a fantastic player as it was, but really he's now what neck and neck with Harry Kane and goals in this World Cup. Man of the match, golden boot. What are we saying for Jude?
1: Oh, it's unbelievable. I mean, it really is. Hey, Jude, you've arrived. I mean, we are looking at an elite footballer who has stepped up a level. I mean, at the start of the tournament, people were even talking about would he make the lineup. Well, I mean, that seems incredible now. I mean, he's just the man for the moment, and has been for quite a while. He has been for his club, Real Madrid. I think a lot of England fans probably don't see as much of Jude because he plays in Spain week in, week out, but he plays very well. And we're seeing it here. England's certainly benefiting from that. And he's a character too. Everybody loves him. We did a survey in the States while we're in Beverly Hills of American fans and who they recognised out of the England team. This would be 2 weeks ago when the tournament was still in its infancy. And Jude Bellingham beat Harry Kane. He was the only one that every single American fan recognised, which means he is a global superstar right now.
0: Yeah, no, I'm not surprised to hear that in the slightest, Jerry. Final question for you. Messi, how much of a threat is he to us on Wednesday?
1: Extraordinary. I mean, he's a magician. I've had the joy of seeing him last two World Cups in Qatar. It was one of my great joys watching Argentina. I felt in Qatar they played the best international football that I've ever seen in the last two or three games, including the final, which was extraordinary. They are older. We'll see how it goes this year, and I think England have a chance because it is an ageing team. But don't underestimate this man. He is a magician. If Jude Bellingham has our charisma, then Lionel Messi has Argentinian charisma in abundance. One interesting fact, it's the first time in 215 games that he's ever played England. And we may be sending him home from his very last World Cup.
0: Let's retire him, Jerry. That's what I want to say. He's almost 40. Time to give it up, Messi. Right, chief reporter at the Daily Star there, Jerry Lawson. Thanks so much for joining me this evening, Jerry. Pleasure to have your company on the show. Let's bring it out to my panel here. Now, look, before I do, something I was teasing you earlier on with, let's just play this clip of Argentina, their team, in the dressing room.

0: Do it for the Malvinas, they say. That's right. Of course, if you know Falklands history, that is the Argentinian name for the Falkland Islands. So they're making this a political game already. Let's get the thoughts of the panel here. Matt, is this the winner takes the Falklands sort of game?
1: Well,
0: is it?
1: I think it brings home the importance of winning, as if it wasn't already important enough anywhere. These things always get a bit, you know, it's like the Germans, the tunes that tend to come out when we play the Germans. Actually, we just need to go and blast them anyway, regardless of the politics.
0: Adam, your pub's going to be buzzing. I've actually got the evening off work. I've almost been here for every single England game. Can you believe it?
2: You can come Wednesday. You're more than welcome. Last night was... I can't even describe it. It was unbelievable. I had hundreds of people in there and we were singing all night. It was tense. Yes, it wasn't the best game, but Jude Bellingham, wow, what a player.
0: What a player.
2: And we're stepping up. You know, we've shown for once in I don't know how long that we can go behind and we can come back. That spirit, that heart, and we've lacked that. So I think... hopefully, against the Argentinas, the boys are going to know how important this is. And let me just say, Argentina have got no claim over the Falklands at all. I think we claimed that in 1700 and something, before Argentina ever existed. So they can put that to one side. They're never getting that back.
0: Let me get your thoughts on this clip then. Let's just play this very, very popular man here on our channel. Let's play this clip next.
3: England could face Argentina in a semi-final. We're getting ahead of ourselves a fraction, but so much history between our nations, isn't there? I mean, obviously, it was not that long ago, two countries were at war, Falklands or Malvinas. Even before that?
4: When Argentina got independence from Spain, beginning of the 19th century, Britain was the biggest power in the world.
3: Yeah.
4: And Britain was hugely influential in Argentina. I mean, that's why they have football, why they play rugby.
0: What was that called again, Gary? The Malvinas, did you say? What did you make of that?
2: Gary Lineker was a boyhood hero of mine. I met him when he was at Tottenham, loved him, idolised him. I now cannot stand to even look at the man. And to reference them as Malvinas, there was no reason to do that. And it is my opinion, and I'm allowed that, that he does this thing to play to his lefty cult-like figures that just look up to him now. You know, I think he does this for attention. There's no reason to do it other than that. You know?
0: Lisa, what do you think?
5: I mean, I just love it. Whenever he refers to the leftists, it's either we're insane or we're a cult.
2: You should maybe speak to some of the people that really are on your side.
5: I know, but I mean, I think it's the language is always colourful. I appreciate it to know that I'm an insane cultist. First of all, as far as the match goes, Jude Bellingham is carrying England on his back. It is the fact that this man, he's so young, and people tend to not really give as much credit, particularly in England, because from other countries, I have the benefit of being able to see it from other countries where they say, like, this is a midfielder who, in the race for the Golden Boot, I think it's Mbappe and Messi on 8 goals. He's on 6 tied with Harry Kane, and this is a midfielder. When Tuchel keeps changing play, whether he wants him to fall deeper or he wants him to go forward, he makes it happen. He's a playmaker. He's a goal scorer. They talk about him like he's a striker. From when he went to Birmingham City to Borussia Dortmund to Real Madrid, he always delivers. When you want him to play for England, he always delivers. But people keep doubting him, and he has to constantly reprove himself.
0: Is that a good thing? Do you think that keeps him on his toes?
5: No, because I think it's look at every other country, whether you had a Cantona, you had a Maradona, you had a Pele, they're like, be arrogant, fly the flag for us, we love you. England is the only place where you can have a star like Bellingham and he keep wanting to humble him.
0: Well, because it was Beckham, wasn't it, back in what was the game he got the red card and got sent off?
2: He nearly destroyed Beckham.
0: I can't remember when it was now, forgive me. But, you know, is that just part of our culture?
5: I noticed this
0: about American culture. They actually push people up. But I do find British culture sometimes, particularly English culture, can drag people down.
5: And it baffles football players as well, because especially if you go and watch it in Africa or in Latin America, even Thierry Henry said it, that I would never want to be an England national player because what is expected of you is unrealistic. The reaction is sometimes inhumane. Bellingham is a superstar. He's not a rising star. He is a superstar.
0: Yeah,
5: and when you're looking towards Argentina, I agree with what Tuchel said. This is a German pragmatist as a manager. The way they played, you can't beat Argentina playing like that. But at the same time, in the conditions, he scored a brace. The last person to do that was Maradona when he carried Argentina to a win. This is a different level of player that England has never seen. You should be celebrating him and say, be as arrogant as you want to be. Just show up on the pitch.
0: On that note, I think the fans are giving him that, actually. Singing Hey Jude all the time. I think the fans adore Jude Bellingham. I see these clips of people just adoring him. He's managed to break through.
5: Craig Hope of the Daily Mail owes Jude Bellingham a grovelling apology.
0: There you go. You heard it here from Judita. Your thoughts? Think we're going to bring it home?
1: Of course we're going to bring it home. Of course we're going to bring... But do you know what? This is it. We were talking about celebrating England earlier. Actually, this is the one time the pubs are full.
2: Yeah.
1: Families who might not sit round the television come to... come round and do that. It's a really positive thing. I was delighted this weekend because too often I've been trapped down here watching it in some horrible London pub with overpriced pints. Oi. This weekend I got to do it at home.
0: He's an Essex fan.
5: And everyone's flying a flag.
1: Everyone's flying a flag.
2: Alex, this country needs this.
1: We do.
2: The boys are delivering right now. This is bringing everyone together and the pubs are full as well.
0: Well, let's see how we get on Wednesday. I will not be here. I will be covered in alcohol, hopefully, because we'll be celebrating. Look, coming up next, though, tomorrow's front pages are flying in, hot off the press. I'll reveal them to you next.
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9: The wildfire risk across western areas of Europe will be continuing into next week with very limited rainfall around and continuing high temperatures. Parts of central France could be pushing 40 degrees Celsius over the coming days. High pressure bringing plenty of sunshine, though, right across the Mediterranean. Further towards the east, the heat is a little bit more typical for the time of year, and it will be remaining that way as we head into the forthcoming week. So continuing to see that sunshine and highs into the low 30s.
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10: Hello there, good evening. Welcome to your GB News weather update from the Met Office. Quite a cloudy start tomorrow morning, but it'll soon brighten up. Plenty of sunshine by the afternoon. Feeling very warm. That's away from eastern coast, though. Not quite as warm here. That's all thanks to high pressure, bringing in an easterly wind, making it feel a bit cooler along eastern coasts. And plenty of isobars still on the chart across southern areas of England and Wales, turning quite gusty around coasts and hills. And that'll continue through the overnight period. Otherwise, mostly dry, settled. In that easterly breeze, though, we will start to pick up some moisture from the North Sea. So once again, plenty of cloud to start the day. A little bit fresher overnight, though it's still going to be quite a warm night to come across southwest England. So to start the day of the new working week, there will be some bits and bobs of cloud around. Plenty of clear skies, though, across the southwest. Still very gusty here. Cloud a little bit thicker across parts of East Anglia, Lincolnshire, southern parts of Yorkshire. This thick enough to produce some light outbreaks of rain and drizzle. Lots of sunshine to start the day across Northern Ireland. And once again, some bits of cloud across Scotland to start the day. But the difference tomorrow across Scotland is that a lot of that cloud will clear away, bringing plenty of blue skies here. And that's a very similar story elsewhere across the country as well. Some cloud, but this lifting and breaking eventually through the morning, and lots of clear skies across the country. Still very gusty across southern coasts, and good enough breeze around eastern areas just to bring some relief from the heat. So temperatures more towards the mid-20s here, but still reaching the high 20s, possibly the low 30s across parts of the south. Now, Tuesday is very much a rinse and repeat. Some thick cloud in the morning, gradually lifting and breaking, and lots of clear skies across the country by the afternoon. Still quite gusty across some southern coasts, and still that slight temperature difference where it's a bit cooler across eastern areas and still very warm in the south. And this picture continues for the rest of the week. That's it from me. Bye-bye.
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0: Guardian, June heatwave killed 440 a day at its peak, say climate scientists. The Daily Mirror, I'm over the moon. At last, Hillsborough joy. Look, I think we should... Look, I, as you know, if you've been watching the last few nights, we've spoken in great detail about Anne, in great detail about what's going on. There's nothing really new to bring you right now that I can tell you. So I think and I don't really want to make it too political. She would have hated that. So let's talk about the Daily Telegraph's front page here on Burnham. So let's go to... this is the second biggest story here. Burnham's plan for a £38 billion tax raid. They're saying Andy Burnham is expected to launch a £38 billion tax raid on the wealthy to fund a spending spree in office, analysis by Reform UK has found. So a report into the Prime Minister in Waiting's pledges found Mr Burnham would bring Labour's total increase in taxation from about £66 billion to more than £100 billion a year. Adam.
1: We warned what Burnham would be like. Wanted to get rid of Keir Starmer. That's great. Yes, we did. But I certainly warned on this channel and on my own YouTube channel, he's a socialist, he's coming for your houses, which he is, death taxes. So what is the point of someone like me aspiring to be better, create wealth for my family, only to be taxed more when I die? You know, I don't see how they're encouraging anyone to want to earn money. It's just tax, tax, tax. Typical socialists. Why don't they look at the people that are cheating the benefit system? We are giving far too much out in welfare and benefits, and that is a fact. And even Labour MPs I've spoke to said, yes, it's too high. But they don't dare bring it down because their own MPs would kick off. The backbenchers rule the Labour Party. Andy Burnham doesn't rule the Labour Party. The backbenchers do. So what they're doing is coming for anyone that has dared to do okay. You're going to have plumbers and electricians in North London or London suburbs that have bought a house 15 years ago that are now going to be dragged into his mansion taxes and his death taxes. That's unforgivable. What is the point of trying to earn in this country anymore? The socialists are going to take everyone's money.
0: Judita?
2: First of all, as a Labour leader, you should go after the wealthiest people, because if you have more, you can give more, because everyone contributes, which are proportional to what they can. And this whole rhetoric of demonising poor people is something that is so Tory and is so right and so unnecessary.
1: Who's demonising poor people?
2: When you're saying, the way you talk about, raiding welfare and they go
1: the
2: and...
1: people that shouldn't be getting it, yeah.
2: Yes. Everyone on both sides of the aisle agrees welfare reform is necessary. It is out of control.
1: So where have I demonised? You said I demonised the poor people.
2: If you would be more specific about what you're saying, because when you just say that, the people on welfare, that is a whole group of people. Some are deservingly on welfare.
1: Don't deserve it.
2: Okay, Matt, according to whose measure and what metric?
0: What do you make of this? It's all speculative at the moment. We don't actually know what he's going to do, but what do you make of this
3: analysis? Same poop, different face. The reality is, this Labour Party, the problem wasn't Keir Starmer, it's the Labour Party. The reality is, we're paying ridiculously high levels of tax already. And it's not just that it's making people uncomfortable paying tax, it is damaging businesses. Mm. The business rates increase, the national insurance increase, slamming them with the employment rights bill. The end result of that, if you batter anybody who creates jobs and delivers economic growth, you don't get jobs and economic growth. Unemployment up 19%. Record low on graduate recruitment. A million young people not in education, employment and training. That's what we're handing to the next generation. Anyone who works hard and does the right thing is getting absolutely battered by
2: the Tories historically protect the 1% and squeeze the middle. You should actually be taxing more on the 1%. And all this threats about, you will drive them away. They create jobs. Don't scare the really timid rich people or they'll fly away. Fine then, fly away. But you don't get to benefit on working people generating the income that you enjoy. But you sit in your little ivory tower and sit on your millions while everybody else gets crunched for it. No, if you have more, you should give more, because it's the hard work of everyday people that make you wealthy.
3: Those who work are paying more and more in tax. The ones who don't are getting more and more in benefits.
2: And the 1% just hide away while you protect them because you don't.
3: By 2029, we're expecting to spend £20 billion more.
2: People who run SMEs, they're the ones who normally get squeezed. I'm saying tax the 1%.
3: And they're getting well and truly squeezed.
2: And stop being afraid of them running away. Yeah, and I'm getting well and truly
3: squeezed.
2: But I have contempt where it should be, which is for the 1%. They should be taxed taxed the most.
0: All right, we'll leave it there. There's going to be plenty more discussion on Andy Burnham's economic plans over the next few weeks, I would have thought. Well, I hope there is. All right, coming up next, we're going to talk about this British Falkland residence, our artificial claiming, it's a claim by Argentina. We've also got a lot here to talk about with this heat wave that The Guardian is saying is killing 440 people a day at its peak. That's all coming up next.

0: News Breakfast, every day from 6 a.m.
1: The completion of the challenge, the Princess of Wales was met by her family, including the Prince of Wales and her three children.
2: Lovely. All right, let's talk to former Royal Butler Grant Harold. Grant, honestly, that little video there just seemed to say it all to me, because it was clearly all just off the cuff, not a prepared speech. She just came across as someone who really cares about what she does.
3: She does, and I mean, she's remarkable because, as you said, it was just suddenly announced last night that she'd done this. And not that I'm a huge expert in this, but it's quite a challenge. I actually know somebody that did it recently. I mean, I think you've got to walk about 23, 24 miles. You're climbing about up to, is it 9,000 feet? You're travelling over 500 miles. It's three highest peaks in the UK, Scotland, England, and Wales. I mean, it's a remarkable achievement.
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4: In his 23 years of service, Alan was deployed to a number of conflicts, including the Gulf War. He met his wife Tracy Ann when he returned to civilian life, and Alan is proud of his time in the forces.
5: The actual Gulf War, it was during this Scud missile sort of crisis, if you like, and I found that quite worrying because it was so random. If somebody points a rifle at you and intends to kill you, that's one thing. But these missiles were just fired into nowhere. One of the camps got hit. A lot of US servicemen got killed. And RAF regiment fellas went in to help. And the effects of war are clearly not nice. But if it was done for the right reasons, it had to be done.
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6: No, Cameron, so he's the first monarch ever to do this, then, isn't he? 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
7: Well, Patrick, for GB News audiences, I spent 5 hours in financial briefings with all of these documents, so you don't have to go through them all, and we've assimilated them with my producer, Tom, this afternoon and evening for you. As you said, Patrick, at the start of your piece there, I think a lot of our audience are probably going to be wondering why £370 million, roughly, of their money is being spent on resurfacing a building, Buckingham Palace, which no monarch is unlikely to ever live in ever again. The money that the King surrenders the profits of from the Crown Estates to the Treasury in exchange for a percentage to fund the official duties, that percentage for almost a decade has been much higher.
0: GB News, the People's Channel.
8: All right, let's get some more front pages. The Times. Widdicombe killer drove 300 miles. And an interesting side story there, which we'll talk about next, actually. Immigration reforms could be scaled back. The Daily Mail. The loner left his house with a pole on the day of Widdicombe murder. The iPaper. New Widdicombe murder arrest, but no sign of political motive, say police. All right, let's talk about the front page of the Times here. Immigration reforms could be scaled back. Up to 1.6 million migrants could get indefinite leave to remain after 5 years instead of 10, but they would face waiting longer to qualify for benefits. Matt, I'll start with you.
9: Well, the reality is that there's lots of tough talk around this. The fact that they're already backtracking on this because their own backbenchers won't go on it. The only way you solve this problem, and actually what you've seen from the reforms, is that people who come to the country illegally, who break into the country, cannot be allowed to stay. The changes that have been made since Labour came into power, A, have taken away some of our powers that were put in place to be able to detain and deport people who broke in, and B, will allow people who arrive here illegally to become British citizens. What message does that send to people across the globe? Come on in, break in, yeah. You can get to stay. That can't be allowed. We have to detain and deport anybody who comes in illegally, send a message.
8: What do you think, Judisa?
10: I think this is specific to the cases of if you're applying for indefinite leave to remain, where it would be 10 years, you can make it 5 years. But then having that caveat of saying that it's going to take you longer to get the benefits, it incentivizes you to actually become a working and contributing member of the public. And by making it 5 years, there is access to certain kinds of jobs you cannot get until you have indefinite leave to remain. So they're trying to counterbalance your enabling you to contribute and making sure you don't take advantage. So that's a good policy to have because you've kind of mitigated any potential disaster.
8: The best. So just to be clear, are you in support of keeping it at 5 years or moving it to 10?
10: No, I'm in support of 5 years.
8: Yeah, because this, of course, is one of Shabana Mahmood's big immigration policies. And I have to say, more often than not, I think Shabana Mahmood has been really punchy on this issue. I have praised her for this because I think when politicians go out of their comfort zone with their not in favour of their own political ideology or their own grouping, I think we should praise them for doing that, particularly if I support those reforms. I do. I think that too many people are getting indefinite leave to remain, particularly in a market that is the jobs, unemployment's going up, housing isn't we're not building housing fast enough to accommodate more people. Adam, what do you think? Do you think Shabana Mahmood, do you think Andy Burnham, because this is what it's going to come down to, will Andy Burnham back Shabana Mahmood?
11: I don't know, but all I do know is Andy Burnham is on record of being pro-immigration and letting asylum seekers work. Look, let me tell you now, if I took my microphone to every high street in this country, 90-odd% would say that they want less immigration. They do not want these people to be able to come here and claim benefits at all. Let alone 5 years, 10 years. If I go to America, I won't, and I lost everything, I wouldn't be able to claim their benefits. If I go to Spain, I wouldn't be able to claim their benefits. We are the mug of the world, and it's known. People, whether it's Pakistan or wherever, Eastern Europe, they know they can come here, stay here a certain amount of time, and then live their whole lives with a social housing or benefits. Mm. And the population has had enough. British citizens do not want this. But Labour are just trying to keep their backbenchers happy.
10: No, it's but she said that it's 5 years for indefinite leave to remain, but she's making it even longer to be able to get benefits. So you can't be here and claiming benefits. You can be here and work.
8: Well, that's the point of this rebellion, right? 80 MPs signed a letter to Shabana Mahmood and they said, we don't want... Was it Andy Burnham, I believe, actually? Someone, anyway, they signed a letter to someone and they said that they're not happy with this, this needs to get scrapped, Matt. You've been in Parliament for a long time. You saw what happened at the end of the last Conservative government where there was this factionalism, basically, where people were fighting each other. Is Labour at that point already where it's going to start seeing itself break down if they don't people don't get what they want?
9: Well, you look at two of the biggest issues facing this country, one of them being immigration... And they can't get their own immigration. The things that Shabana Mahmood is saying are a great idea. She can't deliver with those backbenchers. And then you look at welfare. They tried to make tiny improvements in terms of welfare reform that would have saved, not enough, but would have been a step in the right direction. They couldn't get that through them backbenchers. The problem's not the leader. The problem, you know... Burnham might have, you know, nicer eyelashes, a nicer voice, he might be able to articulate himself a bit better, but the reality is, it's the same old Labour Party. No solution to welfare, no solution to immigration.
10: But look at the topic we talked about earlier when it comes to probation places. You've got a situation where people don't want to do the work. It's too stressful. Look at the NHS. When they talk about the stress that nurses are on and paramedics in London hospitals, those are typically jobs that you would give to people who know you don't have any other option. You offset your problems. The problem's already in the country. Be creative and offset them. You've got a situation where you're creating a workforce who are not going to claim benefits. Tell them that the route to actually staying here is occupy these jobs that we will train you for and create the pipeline of resource that is currently lacking, because the other people who don't want to do it are never going to step up and do the work. So you actually have a situation where there is a solution that would present itself if you'd be creative enough to capitalise on it.
11: But look, when I was listening to you there, you've got the same problem within your own party. Kemi talks tough on immigration. You wouldn't get half the things that you wanted to get through from your backbenchers.
9: That's simply not true.
11: Half of your MP should be Lib Dems, right? And I used to vote for yous, but you used to say one thing and then not do it and do the opposite. So Kemi can be as tough as she wants on talking. For me, I look at reform and I think, right, they're all signed up to the right things. They know if they're in power, they're going to get this through. They're going to get this through. We don't trust the Tories or Labour.
9: You go and talk to Robin and Suella, but the reality is, actually, we are signed up to our agenda. Nobody, you just read it at the weekend. Nobody is going to be allowed to stand for Parliament unless they are bought into that agenda. We are going to deliver, but you know what's more important? We know how we're going to pay for things, unlike reform.
10: I was going to say that.
9: It's all about how you're going to fund it. You can say what you want, you can tweet what you want, as reform very often do, but you've got to work out how you're going to fund these things.
8: That is, on that bombshell note, we have to leave it, unfortunately. Great debates here, isn't it? Great debates. You guys, thank you very much. Some of you will be staying on for the Late Show Live. I'm unfortunately now going to bed because I'll be up for tomorrow morning for breakfast with Ellie. So come and join us then if you're an early bird. Thank you. Matt Vickers, Deputy Chairman of the Conservative Party, businessman and activist Adam Brooks, and political commentator Judita De Silva. Up next, it's the Late Edition with Will Kingston.
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13: Hello there, good evening. Welcome to your GB News weather update from the Met Office. Quite a cloudy start tomorrow morning, but it'll soon brighten up. Plenty of sunshine by the afternoon. Feeling very warm. That's away from eastern coast, though. Not quite as warm here. That's all thanks to high pressure, bringing in an easterly wind, making it feel a bit cooler along eastern coasts. And plenty of isobars still on the chart across southern areas of England and Wales, turning quite gusty around coasts and hills. And that'll continue through the overnight period. Otherwise, mostly dry, settled. In that easterly breeze, though, we will start to pick up some moisture from the North Sea. So once again, plenty of cloud to start the day. A little bit fresher overnight, though it's still going to be quite a warm night to come across southwest England. So to start the day of the new working week, there will be some bits and bobs of cloud around. Plenty of clear skies, though, across the southwest. Still very gusty here. Cloud a little bit thicker across parts of East Anglia, Lincolnshire, southern parts of Yorkshire. This thick enough to produce some light outbreaks of rain and drizzle. Lots of sunshine to start the day across Northern Ireland. And once again, some bits of cloud across Scotland to start the day. But the difference tomorrow across Scotland is that a lot of that cloud will clear away, bringing plenty of blue skies here. And that's a very similar story elsewhere across the country as well. Some cloud, but this lifting and breaking eventually through the morning, and lots of clear skies across the country. Still very gusty across southern coasts, and good enough breeze around eastern areas just to bring some relief from the heat. So temperatures more towards the mid-20s here, but still reaching the high 20s, possibly the low 30s across parts of the south. Now, Tuesday is very much a rinse and repeat. Some thick cloud in the morning, gradually lifting and breaking, and lots of clear skies across the country by the afternoon. Still quite gusty across some southern coasts, and still that slight temperature difference where it's a bit cooler across eastern areas and still very warm in the south. And this picture continues for the rest of the week. That's it from me. Bye-bye.
12: Expect warm spells with the odd rude interruption. 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
14: 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UK only. Entrance must be 18 or over. Lines close at 4 p.m. on the 21st of August. This is a network giveaway. Entries will be pooled. Please check the closing time if listening or watching on demand. Good luck.
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6: 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Every Friday, my Patrick Christie's Tonight Show is going to have a twist to it. We're welcoming some special guests. You. That's right, on Fridays I'm going to be doing my show in front of a live studio audience because this show is about you and what you have to say. 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
25: Welcome to the late edition with me, Will Kingston. More details are dropping tonight on the death of Anne Widdecombe, with The Telegraph reporting that the suspect drove 300 miles to her house. It comes after police said that they had arrested a 28-year-old man. Meanwhile...
26: So the UK is doubling down on the fight against climate change.
25: Well, The Guardian unsurprisingly splashes with a shocking story that the June heatwave has killed 440 people a day at its peak. That's according to climate scientists who say that 2,700 people lost their lives prematurely.

0: Well, you've got to love the timing of the Argentinians. They have reignited the Falklands row. They couldn't cop a loss and they're coming back for more. They branded the Islanders artificially implanted and demanded Britain hand over the territory just days before England faced them in the World Cup semi-finals. Joining me this evening, Deputy Chairman of the Conservative Party, Matt Vickers, political commentator, Judita Da Silva, and GB News contributor and comedian, Paul Cox. Let's go through tomorrow's papers first, ladies and gentlemen. The Metro is running with Widdicombe killing not political. The Daily Telegraph, Widdicombe suspects drove 300 miles to her house. The Daily Express, our sadness at losing one of a kind. And The Guardian, June heatwave killed 440 a day at its peak, says climate scientists. The Daily Mirror, I'm over the moon. The Times, Widdicombe killer drove 300 miles. The Daily Mail, loner left his house with a pole on a day of Widdicombe murder. The iPaper, new Widdicombe murder arrest but no sign of a political motive, say police. The Sun, and suspect hours before murder. And that came with a very, very intriguing photo that we are going to consider. Let's get the thoughts of my panel now, and we're going to go first to Paul Cox. Paul, this is a moment for particular care with our language. There is an ongoing investigation. This is a time for sensitivity in that Anne Widdicombe's family are grieving. At the same time, I think it is a time for honesty. We've seen with recent atrocities in this country where there has been a lack of transparency from the media and from the police, that when you don't give people the information that they feel they deserve, you have a loss of trust in the institutions and you have an anger and you have an increase in division. So tonight we are going to be careful, but we are going to be honest with our viewers and listeners. What have you made of the recent developments in this case, particularly what we have heard from The Sun and The Telegraph, that there is a suspect who has been arrested who was seen 300 miles from the site of the murder and was allegedly carrying some sort of wooden object which may have been used to commit this awful crime?
1: Well, first things first, again, our viewers will know that this weekend I've spoken about this quite a bit across media, actually, and spent a good hour with Peter Blexley yesterday, ex-Met police detective, and he was at pains to point out that speculation does cause issues for the police because it takes up valuable bandwidth. However, when it's such a high-profile case like this, huge great voids are created, and it's quite the skill, actually, to fill those voids to satisfy, and I'm not sure if it's ever possible, but to satisfy those who will speculate. And the problem is it does become political. So this afternoon, when the police superintendent said they don't believe at this point that it's politically motivated, the first thing that creates in anyone's mind is, A, how could it not be? And B, well, why are you saying that? So I think there's a skill involved in trying to make sure that there is enough information and getting people on board with how respectful they need to do in order for the case to be solved correctly. Because you want the greatest chance of prosecution as you can possibly get. And

0: The best way you can get that, whether I like it, whether we like it, is to allow the police to do their work. Unfortunately, this is happening against the backdrop of probably the lowest ebb in terms of trust for the police in the UK for some time. So, as a commentator, it's very difficult. We all have the same issue here. We can't speculate. We shouldn't speculate. But we are being fed information from print media. We are being fed information from the police. And it's very difficult not to draw your own conclusions, particularly if you've got some experience in these matters.
1: Matt, at the same time, it is easy to forget about what a wonderful woman she was and the impact that she had on public life in this country. What are your reflections on the life and career of Anne Whitcomb?
2: I think someone summed it up brilliantly. They're one of a kind. She is a unique character, not just in politics, but in terms of British culture, actually. She's, you know, strictly... The things that she got involved with, she brought politics... very strong views, very informed lady with very strong opinions, but actually she also knew how to have fun. Leaves behind an incredible legacy, and out in the constituents this weekend, it was stunning to see how many people came over to comment on this incredible woman and the part that she's played in media and politics. And then actually there's a really valid point there about the fact that 24-hour news means everybody wants to know everything yesterday. There's this race to see who can break the story first. Read all sorts of things on Twitter. People join dots, come out with whatever. Actually, the police have a role to play in conducting that thing to the best of their ability, getting the person responsible and solving this issue, solving this case, without all of the people joining the dots and spinning their own spin on the story.
1: But there is a fine line, isn't there? Because the lesson from Southport is that if you don't give a particular level of information, if the public doesn't feel like you are being honest with them, that can just make things worse and it can lead to more anger at the same time.
2: Yep, so the independent reviewer of terror legislation said that if you leave an information vacuum, then information finds its way in. Particularly in the age of technology, particularly when we've got Twitter and social media that allows these things to feed and grow legs. So I think there's still a balancing act for the police, because if they give the... I mean, everybody thought it was solved when we saw the first person arrested. Actually, there's a fine balance there. We've got to be able to trust the police, but also the police have to be as transparent as quickly as possible.
1: Mm. Juditha, on the Late Show Live last night, I called Anne Whitcomb the last great conviction politician in this country. I think increasingly you have a political class which unfortunately is there for the sake of power itself, or it's there because, to be quite frank, many of them couldn't get a job in the private sector. She was someone who, whether or not her particular opinions, and I think particularly of her socially conservative views, which often weren't sexy, they weren't in line with the progressive views of the age, but she stuck with them. She had her convictions. Surely we could do with more politicians like that.
3: Yeah, I think in an ironic way, she had a personality type that actually speaks to the appetite of the social media generation now, only that her views are quite antiquated for the environment that the social media generation is cultivating now. But even just from childhood with Anne Whitcomb, she was a larger-than-life presence in the political arena, even before you become politically engaged. And that is something to her credit, because there is something about a politician that, by the nature of their personality, gets you to pay attention. Mm-hmm. Because even if you disagree in a way that really keeps you engaged, and that's how you get movements, that's how you get discourse, that's how you actually get change. And I agree with you that politicians are not built like that anymore, because they're overly aware of how people consume them. Her lack of consideration for whether you like her or not made her very effective in actually getting people to engage in what she was talking about. And that is a great loss.
1: Yeah, well said. Well, strength and love to Anne's friends and family at this awful, awful time. Let's move on to the front page of The Times. And we are reading now that immigration reform could be scaled back under a Burnham government. The Times is reporting up to 1.6 million migrants could get indefinite leave to remain after 5 years, which is the current or the status quo, instead of the proposed 10, but they would face waiting longer to qualify for benefits. Paul, this is obviously an attempt to try and appease the public, who are aware that immigration is broken in this country, but also appease a Labour backbench that is far to the left of sensible people in the United Kingdom.
0: Well, you can have... Irrespective of your standpoint on immigration, and we very rarely have the legal immigration chat now, because everything's kind of clouded by the fact there's so much illegal immigration, the boats, etc., that we forget there's still plenty of legal immigration going on. And you cannot have, from

0: my perspective, you can only have immigration for economic growth. You cannot have it for welfare. So you can only introduce, the same as you would introduce anybody to a group, a community, a business, an organisation, it has to improve it or it has to help take it forward. If you just have people coming in that then don't contribute and the only thing they appear to be doing is A, living with their family and B, taking a benefit because they're not contributing or working anyway, then of course, inevitably, over time, even the strongest of economies will collapse. And we've seen that with the UK. So the idea that there could be a point between when they arrive and when they can claim benefits is a good one. I very nearly moved for a short while to Canada in the year 2000 as a 20-year-old. I got family over there. I went and visited. And as part of that, as part of investigating that, I was told that I wouldn't be able to claim anything for 10 years, which is a very sensible policy. I don't know if it's true anymore in Canada. I haven't looked to go there at all. But I'm not sure that at this point even that's enough, because what you've got is this inherent problem that's not going away, where you've got millions of people on benefits, and disproportionately those people on benefits are those that have emigrated to this country.
1: And Matt, so many of those millions came under the former Conservative government. They made an absolute mess of immigration. How can you credibly now make the argument against softening immigration
2: restrictions? Well, there's two factors. We talked rightly about legal and illegal immigration. When it comes to legal migration, actually, the changes that we're seeing in numbers as a result of things that the Conservatives brought forward. We said that you cannot bring your mum and your dad and your gran. We reduced the ability to bring as many dependents with you to the country. It's worked. It's took time, but it's worked, and it's brought those numbers down significantly. We also brought in the salary threshold.
1: Still far too high, though, right?
2: They're far, far, far too high. The salary threshold, we said that you would have to earn £38,000 if you wanted to bring a dependent with you, so you should be able to fund everything that is required by that dependent. That was the right thing to do. It was scrapped by Labour, but they pushed it out. Actually, those measures were bringing down legal migration. It was still way too high. As Kemi said, lots of mistakes by previous governments. But it doesn't mean we don't have to come up with a solution. I think, first and foremost, those are the sort of measures that bring legal migration down. Extending the period for indefinite leave to remain to 10 years is the right thing to do. British citizenship is worth waiting 10 years for, in my opinion. And you should be committed enough to do that if you want to be here. When it comes to illegal migration, actually, there was a plan. There is now a strengthened plan. If you come to this country illegally, you should be detained and you should be removed. This Labour government is allowing people who break into the country to become British citizens. What message does that send to the world? There is nothing civilised or humane about allowing people to pay people smugglers to bring them across one of the busiest shipping lanes in the world. It's not a thing. People cannot be allowed to break in and benefit from doing so.
1: With that, let's stay on legal migration, though. Do the Conservatives have a number for what they think an appropriate net migration figure is each year?
2: Significantly, significantly less. What we've said, we were saying about 10 years ILR before Shabana picked it up. She's now picked it up and she should be getting on with it. But because she knows all of the big issues at the moment the country is facing, the Labour Party can't get its own backbenchers and MPs to follow. They won't go with this 10 years on ILR. They won't have meaningful reform of welfare. All of the big issues are being blocked by these people. We've said that actually Parliament should vote on a numerical cap for the number of people allowed in legally. People should make a decision and should be held to account for it.
1: Judita, should these proposed immigration reforms be scaled back?
3: I think it is a very good idea, because the actual practicalities when dealing with legal migration, with the ILR visas, what you've got is, if it's 10 years, you are limiting those people's capacity to get certain kinds of work, to get certain kinds of homes, to actually be functioning, contributing members of society.
1: But if you have a skilled worker visa, for example, then you shouldn't be limited. I'm on a skilled worker visa.
3: Let's say you have a job, your capacity to actually stay there long term or get a promotion, it's always contingent on what status is your visa, what status is your visa. That happens all the time in lots of the corporate companies I've worked in. That's always been a stumbling block for people who are actually looking for those ILR visas. Shortening the time but saying you have no access to benefits incentivizes you to contribute, to get a job, to actually be upwardly mobile, because then you offset this whole discourse about saying that you're going to be suffocating the welfare system. No, they're not. You're incentivizing them to contribute and getting them the access to do so quicker.
1: That's certainly one use case, but I think there is a far bigger group of people who would get to that five-year mark, and particularly after the Boris wave, they will be comforted in the knowledge that they can stay in this country, claim benefits, and...
3: She's saying she's going to extend the time it takes before you can even apply for benefits.
1: And we'll see whether that happens, but stay in this country and not have any incentive really to work.
3: No, but you're saying that we'll see when that happens. It's proposed as a package thing that she's offsetting both things, because the first panic people will have is if they're coming in and giving them a quicker access to indefinite leave to remain, then they can just start claiming benefits. She's saying, I'm deliberately going to make it harder to get benefits. That means that if you're here, you're going to have to find a way to sustain yourself.
1: I don't understand the concept of indefinite leave to remain at all, regardless of what the year limit is. Like, surely it is, if you have a visa and you are contributing and you have a job, you should be able to stay. If not, then you shouldn't just have a free pass. I've never understood this concept, and it isn't mirrored in most other countries around the world.
3: So, for instance, in university, so international students, if you don't have an ILR visa, there's a chance you cannot come back to continue your course. If you do have one, you can, because they're always looking at the length of... concrete proof you can actually stay and complete a job or a course or a training. That is why that thing is so important. That hanging in limbo makes functional life for those people very difficult, because companies don't want to invest in somebody that isn't a certain contributor for a long period of time.
1: Paul, should we scrap ILR?
0: No, I don't think we should scrap ILR. However, I think we have to reframe the way we look at this. Judita's talking about this argument from the perspective of everybody should feel comfortable and safe when they're in this country to stay here, not comfortable and safe in society. Of course, I believe that everybody should, no matter where they come from, of course. But I don't come at it from that angle anymore. We've had decades and decades of over-immigration, overpopulation, without the contribution. Now, that isn't to be blamed on one particular group, and maybe not even on one particular government, but the overall system and structure that's brought us to this point has failed. So I think we have to draw a line and start again, because in order for us to grow and get better, we have to have a system which nurtures people and encourages people to work, want to be here, understand our values, assimilate within our culture. And first of all, we'd have to re-ascertain what that is. I can tell you what British culture is. I could sit here for the rest of the show and tell you what that is. But we'd have to have a debate on that, because not everybody agrees on it. So we'd have to come up with what it is we want from people. So I think, whilst all these, there is a humanity involved in this. And whenever I hear people talk, I don't want to scrap the idea of everything immediately, because I don't have an immediate solution. And not having an immediate solution means that human beings get treated, could get treated in a way that's very, very uncomfortable for them.
1: Well, I think humanity is the right word, but as someone who may be eligible for ILR in the coming years, I think there is a greater responsibility to the people of this country. For example, I think it is ridiculous that non-citizens can be eligible for benefits in this country, and I certainly would turn it down if this gig goes south. Time for the Great British Giveaway, which may be a chance for me to make amends for that particular issue. £60,000 in tax-free cash and a real gold bar worth £5,000. 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
5: 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UK only. Entrance must be 18 or over. Lines close at 4 p.m. on the 21st of August. 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Entries will be pooled. Please check the closing time if listening or watching on demand. Good luck.
1: Yes, good luck, everyone. Coming up, The Guardian has splashed a shocking story that the June heatwave killed 440 people a day at its peak. This is Alex Armstrong's Night Late Edition with me, Will Kingston.
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22: Welcome back to Alex Armstrong Tonight, late edition with me, Will Kingston. Well, the heatwave that affected England and Wales in June reportedly killed around 440 people per day during its three-day peak, according to climate scientists, and I emphasise climate scientists. That equates to around 2,700 people who lost their lives across the whole of June, including the heatwave in May. Climate scientists claim that more than 40% of people affected would not have died without the 1.4-degree temperature rise from human activities such as road traffic and the use of fossil fuels. Well, Matt, I'll go to you. If there is one thing that COVID taught us, it is that modelling is effectively guesswork from clever-sounding people with an ideological agenda. And really, this is all based on particular assumptions. This is surely scaremongering with a climate change agenda behind it.
23: I think, do you know what, there's a lot of analysis to be done of how they come up with figures like this, but it makes a valid point in that, although then again, I don't know, I've not heard of people who we've lost as a result of the heat. So it's not as if it's something that's off the chart that every community's thinking, oh, what's going on? But there is a serious point to the heat and the impact that it can have on people and animals and the consequence of that and how we look after people. But I think you're right, using it to justify climate change and the impact of climate change, actually, part of the problem of dealing with heat, as people are finding out now in central London, is the cost of energy being through the roof, meaning you can't get access to that air conditioning because we have the highest energy prices on the globe. We have the debate about...
22: And we have ideologues who think that putting air conditioning in place will somehow ruin the climate.
23: Exactly. But as a result of all of those, we are responsible for 1% of the world's emissions. China are on 30%. Yet we seem to be having this debate that anything that creates any emissions... In fact, We are an act of national self-harm.

0: in not drilling in the North Sea. Instead, we're importing this stuff from abroad. We're creating more in emissions. We're putting 200,000 jobs on the line, many of them from my part of the world. It's just and subjecting ourselves to these price spikes. It is ridiculous. We're getting obsessed with the green stuff, but there is a valid point about looking after people when the temperatures hit these record levels.
1: Judy, to the point that Matt made that there is less than 1%, I think it's actually 0.9% of global emissions are from the United Kingdom, which means that any attempt to try and influence the climate is purely symbolic in nature from this country. And the only arguments I hear from the left are either, well, we need to do the right thing, everyone needs to do their bit, or alternatively, somehow this will lead to some sort of green energy revolution and will have economic benefits, which in which case, let the market decide that. How can you make the argument that net zero is still appropriate if that this is entirely symbolic gestures?
2: It's not symbolic, because if you think about comparing ourselves to China or other great polluters, the journey to travel towards a better threshold is shorter for countries like the UK than it is for a China. So if you can make that leap, do it while you can and when it's within distance, within a practical distance, and letting it just roll on and roll on.
1: I'm saying, why do it at all if we don't impact the global climate?
2: No. You do every contribution towards greener energy is a benefit.
1: Why when it leads to more expensive energy prices?
2: Are the summers hotter? Yes. Are they hotter for longer? Yes. You're having hose pipe bans because there's not enough water for you to run your sprinklers when there's no rain. These things are all happening. Are people dying from overheating?
1: My point is the UK can't change that.
2: Yes. No. If you're in a situation where you can tangibly see what is happening, and you've got a situation where, for instance, solar panels, you've got a case where the weather is changing in summers, people can actually start using solar panels. When you're talking about, drill in the North Sea, the actual benefits from that is not substantial enough to actually make any difference that you can say that it's measurably something that we should always have done. Because like we discussed previously, 93% of what is accessible in the North Sea has already been extracted.
1: Let me put it another way then. If you genuinely think that climate change is an existential threat, and we acknowledge that it is, 0.9% of global emissions coming from this country, why don't you treat climate change as a foreign policy issue and divert your focus to actually influencing China, India and the US, mm-hmm. who actually do influence the climate?
2: And what is the first thing that they would say? Lead by example.
1: Would they?
0: We are leading by example.
2: What happens now is that whenever policies are proposed, you call them, they're ridiculous, they're insane, it's a waste of time, we're not that bad, there are other people who are worse. The whole point is that someone's got to start, someone's got to lead the charge. But if everyone is saying that, why should it be me, then okay, let the earth burn then.
1: Can you give me an example of a policy area where the United Kingdom has taken a lead and then Vladimir Putin or Xi Jinping has gone, well, that's a wonderful idea, Keir. That's a wonderful idea, David. That's a wonderful idea, Theresa. I'm going to follow your lead.
2: The only kinds of policy areas that would unify the world are ones that are for collective human benefit. You're looking at health, you are looking at defence, you're looking at climate change. Those are the only things where any country is always going to think that what is the personal benefit to me? How you motivate people towards a collective good is when they know that everybody has equitable benefits from it.
1: Paul?
3: Right. China are building carbon emission stations, coal, whatever it might be, fossil fuel burning, at a rate of knots. If they go up by 1% and we come down by 0.9%, that's net zero change and we contribute zero. Unfortunately, the statistics are given on a daily basis because that makes it look stark. 400 a day equates to 2,700 roughly for the year. On an average year, 3,000 people in this country die of heat-related deaths. Now, the reason that they do is usually because they are elderly, they have liver issues, kidney issues, lung issues, and they often live in care homes or they often live in poorly ventilated places where they don't have access to air conditioning. We spend £10 billion pounds a year on net zero in this country alone without any real benefit. If you switch that £10 billion for 1 year and put AC in every one of those buildings where those people are living, which you could afford to do on £10 billion, that figure would come down by half. We are dying at a much rapid rate because of the cold. Heat is something that we're suffering now. This is a now problem. And I think this is just proving once again that the net zero zealots are really fighting for their cause to remain relevant, because a lot of people now are going, well, how is this working for me? How is this actually working? And the only thing that unites the world is the World Cup. Nothing else unites the world.
2: But then, in response to that, when you think of countries that are starting to use solar panels. If you were to market it, rather than what's it called, the venom and the derision you have towards any conversation about green energy, that you propose that actually having solar panels and using it in times of year like now means that you would have free energy. Do you think people would have a problem with that?
1: I don't think anyone... Sorry, before you go.
3: No, I don't really. And I've never really seen that argument framed that way.
2: I just a step-by-step thing I'm doing. The point is most people are irritated by stop telling me to do things that don't benefit my life that I can tangibly see and I can see quickly. If you're in a situation where... all we're trying to do is pragmatically make your day-to-day life easier with a natural resource that is showing us it is readily available for this period of time. Why not do it? Well, and also, the thing about China is everyone knows the dirty little secret around the world is we offset production and manufacturing to China. That is why they're a great polluter. They know that as well. Well, OK, do you want us to stop producing all the things that you consume? Then we wouldn't pollute the earth.
3: We don't
2: so
3: just
2: much.
3: Offset to China. We offset all around Europe. We offset to Russia. A lot of our fuel indirectly comes from Russia. At the same time as fighting a war with Russia, we're also giving them billions of pounds a year via France to help heat our homes. Look, people aren't just fed up with being told what to do. People are fed up of being lied to. If we look at this in isolation, oh no, it's just net zero again. People are banging on about it. Well, hang on a minute. We're told that illegal immigrants don't kill people. We're told that men are women. Everything's a lie. Everything's a lie. And we're told if we don't adhere to the lie, we will die or we are bad. This is what people have had enough of, not just being told what to do. I mean, I'm a contrarian. I've never liked being told what to do. But it's not that that bothers me about this. It's the fact that we are consistently lied to every day about the biggest issues that face our society.
2: Okay, so I'm just curious. Scrap green energy, scrap net zero. What would you suggest would be the best way forward?
1: Can I jump in there, Judith?
3: No one's saying scrap.
1: Thank you. Manners maketh the man, as Mum used to say. Judith, no one's saying scrap net zero, but effectively what net zero is a ban on fossil fuels. My question back to you would be, why don't you just remove that ban and then let the market decide? If there is this massive opportunity in green energy, as Ed Miliband would suggest, why do you need to enforce a ban on fossil fuels in order to realise that opportunity?
2: Because market-driven decision-making has gotten us to this point in the first place. It is always going to be a difficult transition when you're transitioning to a different state of being that doesn't feel natural and isn't as embedded as what has been the status quo thus far.
1: Matt, I'll bring you in. Are you supportive of Kemi's recent decision to effectively veto anyone who is a prospective Conservative candidate who supports net zero?
0: Kemi's got an agenda for some of the biggest issues facing the country, whether it be on welfare, whether it be on net zero. It requires people who believe in that agenda, who know how to solve some of those biggest issues facing the country, to be elected to Parliament. That's the offer that we're going to make, and it's entirely right that she's doing that.
1: And that's prospective candidates, though. What about, the third of your party, which are still effectively Lib Dems in disguise and would be hampering those efforts?
0: If you want to stand for the Conservative Party at the next election, you have to sign up to that agenda, whether you're an MP or whether you're a candidate. That is the agenda of this party. We've already seen it with the ECHR. We are united in the idea that we will leave the ECHR.
2: Isn't it just...
0: We're united in the idea that we'll have realistic reforms to welfare. And when it comes to green, the discussion's always quite interesting on this because it's always everything green or anti-green. Actually,
2: no, it's
0: the way
2: more
0: to
2: like
0: deal with
2: do something green.
0: Cash in on the opportunity.
2: Do something green. It's not everything green. Do something
0: we do it green.
2: And Kemi Badenoch is just reacting to being the scorned woman that was shanked in the back by people like Jenrick. That is why she's doing this, where it's sign in blood or you can't be part
0: no,
2: of the party.
0: The reality is you need to be pragmatic in your approach to the environment. Where there's jobs and opportunities in it, where we can make savings. But there are consequences to ridiculous green, i.e. families who cannot afford to pay their bills, businesses that cannot afford to operate. We are losing jobs in this country. Unemployment up 19%. A huge number of that is because those businesses have been bailed out by their energy bills.
1: Yeah, the most expensive, or up there with the most expensive retail and commercial energy prices in the Western world. Coming up, we will bring you more of tomorrow's front pages. This is Alex Armstrong Tonight, Late Edition, with me, Will Kingston.
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5: The wildfire risk across western areas of Europe will be continuing into next week, with very limited rainfall around and continuing high temperatures. Parts of central France could be pushing 40 degrees Celsius over the coming days. High pressure bringing plenty of sunshine, though, right across the Mediterranean. Further towards the east, the heat is a little bit more typical for the time of year, and it will be remaining that way as we head into the forthcoming week. So continuing to see that sunshine and highs into the low 30s.
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7: Hello there, good evening. Welcome to your GB News weather update from the Met Office. Quite a cloudy start tomorrow morning, but it'll soon brighten up. Plenty of sunshine by the afternoon. Feeling very warm. That's away from eastern coast, though. Not quite as warm here. That's all thanks to high pressure, bringing in an easterly wind, making it feel a bit cooler along eastern coasts. And plenty of isobars still on the chart across southern areas of England and Wales, turning quite gusty around coasts and hills. And that'll continue through the overnight period. Otherwise, mostly dry, settled. In that easterly breeze, though, we will start to pick up some moisture from the North Sea. So once again, plenty of cloud to start the day. A little bit fresher overnight, though it's still going to be quite a warm night to come across southwest England. So to start the day of the new working week, there will be some bits and bobs of cloud around. Plenty of clear skies, though, across the southwest. Still very gusty here. Cloud a little bit thicker across parts of East Anglia, Lincolnshire, southern parts of Yorkshire. This thick enough to produce some light outbreaks of rain and drizzle. Lots of sunshine to start the day across Northern Ireland. And once again, some bits of cloud across Scotland to start the day. But the difference tomorrow across Scotland is that a lot of that cloud will clear away, bringing plenty of blue skies here. And that's a very similar story elsewhere across the country as well. Some cloud, but this lifting and breaking eventually through the morning, and lots of clear skies across the country. Still very gusty across southern coasts, and a good enough breeze around eastern areas just to bring some relief from the heat. So temperatures more towards the mid-20s here, but still reaching the high 20s, possibly the low 30s across parts of the south. Now, Tuesday is very much a rinse and repeat. Some thick cloud in the morning, gradually lifting and breaking, and lots of clear skies across the country by the afternoon. Still quite gusty across some southern coasts, and still that slight temperature difference where it's a bit cooler across eastern areas and still very warm in the south. And this picture continues for the rest of the week. That's it from me. Bye-bye.
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1: Welcome back to Alex Armstrong Tonight Late Edition with me, Will Kingston. Make sure you catch the great man on breakfast tomorrow morning from 6 a.m. Well, whisper it, ladies and gentlemen, but football could be on its way home after England's win over Norway in the World Cup quarterfinals. Jude Bellingham scored twice to continue his outstanding tournament against Erling Haaland's team to book the three-line spot in the semi-finals against Argentina. But claims of the Falkland Islands are already bubbling over ahead of the clash on Wednesday.

This comes at the same time as The Telegraph is reporting that the foreign minister for Argentina has called the Falkland Islanders artificially planted, I should say, in a lengthy essay demanding Britain enter talks to hand over the territory. Paul Cox.

0: Thatcher won that war, and we're going to win the game on Wednesday night, irrespective of this chat.
1: Matt, I have, particularly under a Keir Starmer government, but I who knows what an Andy Burnham government will bring, but we've already attempted to give away the Chagos. It's only been Donald Trump's reticence that stopped that happening. It sounds like Burnham, for some unknown reason, is going to continue that policy. I wouldn't be so comfortable that the Falkland Islands would be safe under a Labor government.
2: Well, I mean, you've heard all these random Labor MPs coming out now saying about this great statesman and how he represented us so well abroad. He gave the Chagos Islands away, he gave 12 years of fishing rights away. It is a scary thought that Andy Burnham could come in and hand this away, but we won the war. the people spoke. The people spoke. Nonsense. It's absolute nonsense, but it's adding a bit of spice to the football match. We're going to have to go out there and thrash them on Wednesday.
1: Judita, do you have any sympathy for the Argentinian position?
3: Oh, I can't stand the Argentine football team or their position. So I,
0: we're all united. Good night.
3: Never,
0: see you Wednesday.
3: You will never hear me back a country that was literally advertised and prided itself on being a safe haven for the Nazis. So, nah, I'm good.
1: I should note, Sir Keir Starmer has said that the Falkland Islands will always remain British. I'll also say, incidentally, that at latest count, Keir Starmer had somewhere in the vicinity of about 20 U-turns, but that is completely unrelated. let's just stay on this. The game on Wednesday, do you think that this political, the political implications of it could potentially spill over into potentially the way that fans are watching this game, or should there be any concerns around this?
0: Well, the answer to that is unfortunately yes, but what we have seen, particularly in this World Cup, is very, very little, if any, problems between the fans. They're not segregated, they're all in one place. It's literally a multicultural utopia. Everybody's in one space. That's not to say there hasn't been any issues, but it has worked incredibly well. And I think the longer that goes on, I think the greater the chances that there won't be trouble. But of all the teams we could be playing, it's probably the top team we could have trouble with.
1: Yeah, well, someone who maybe has more sympathy for the Argentinian position is Gary Lineker. Let's see how he framed the Falkland Islands in a recent podcast.
4: England could face Argentina in a semi-final. We're getting ahead of ourselves a fraction, but so much history between our nations, isn't there? I mean, obviously, it was not that long ago, two countries were at war, Falklands or Malvinas. Even before that?
5: When Argentina got independence from Spain, beginning of the 19th century, Britain was the biggest power in the world.
4: Yeah.
5: And Britain was...
1: Las Malvinas, obviously, is the Argentinian phrase for the Falkland Islands. Matt, this sort of woke virtue signalling got insufferable about a decade ago, and it just gets worse and worse.
2: The problem is you've got him, you've got Neville, these people who we actually, once upon a time, were sort of heroes of young people as footballers, and then they come out with all this nonsense.
3: It's not nonsense, and I applaud Gary Lineker for it, because I encourage everyone to see a documentary called The Match, which I saw at Cannes Festival, which mapped out this whole, the experience of the hand of God and the Falklands and what it meant at that time, and the duality, like you're talking about, of the political conflict influencing the actual football game. And he played there. He played opposite Maradona, and he knows what the relationship football players have with one another that we will never be privy to is something very deep. There's a brotherhood within
1: them. What's this got to do with football?
3: It's about how the Argentines themselves feel about it. So that's not coming from him trying to be overly political. He's talking about something that he's probably had conversations with the counterparts from the Argentine team. That was a very contentious time that he lived through. So if he chooses to recognise something that is a sentiment deeply held by people that he knows personally, he has a right to do so.
1: Why should we care how Argentinian footballers feel?
3: Just as no one should dictate to you how you feel about it or I feel about it, that's how Gary Lineker feels, and he's entitled to feel that way. And if he's representative of a point held by people he calls friends, good for him.
1: Well, he's certainly entitled to his opinions. Coming up, one last look at the front pages. This is Alex Armstrong Tonight, late edition on the People's Channel, GB News.
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7: The police not moving right now, but I have to say, the England Hotel is around 500 yards away, so they will hear this. Let's see if we can try and speak to someone. Oh, you speak English?
8: Yes, sir. Yeah.
7: Are you part of this group?
8: Sorry, we're taking one of the radio. Tell us how we're

0: Argentina. Where are these guys from, this band?
1: I don't know. Maybe fans, I don't know.
0: Do you think it's fair of them to do this to England players?
1: No.
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3: She's a Russian blue. What makes Denka such a good pet?
4: She's very affectionate. They're very dog-like in their behaviour, a very solid breed. Basically, they're a pet for life, really.
3: Amazing. Well, Denka's been very, very well-behaved here. And speaking of behaviour, Anna Webb, dog behaviouralist, joins me now. The show's been doing some research about how music affects different pets. What have they found?
5: Well, they found that reggae really helps calm dogs in particular. And charities like Battersea have been playing reggae in their kennels for ages, and scientists have proven that it does reduce their cortisol levels because of the 4x4 rhythm of reggae and the beats per minute that goes from 70 to 120 beats per minute. It covers all shapes and sizes of dogs, from large ones at 70 to small ones have a faster heartbeat at 120.
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6: Americans have been absolutely delighting in this sun, and they have been enjoying their birthday. They're very, very patriotic. I've listened to all the comments about Trump's speeches, etc., on the British media. No sign of it here. These Americans are so patriotic. It's their country. They're proud of it, and they should be, Nana, because in 250 years, they have become the most powerful nation in the world. And why? Because they used the Bill of Rights that King William brought to Britain in 1688, the Glorious Revolution, came here. That's what they fought for. No taxation right, representation, no interference from foreign courts, tariffs. It's all there, Nana.
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7: Welcome back to Alex Armstrong Late Edition. Well, it's my unfortunate duty to report that the Telegraph is suggesting that Andy Burnham is to launch a £30 billion tax raid on the wealthy to fund a spending spree in office. This is analysis by, admittedly, Reform UK. A report into the Prime Minister in Waiting's pledges found Mr Burnham would bring Labor's total increase in taxation from around £66 billion to more than £100 billion a year. I just heard a whisper from Paul Cox to my left just before we went back, and this was, who are we going to tax?
8: Yes.
7: And I thought there may have been an expletive in there as well that I heard,
8: I don't think I did. I'm always very good in the studio. I never swear in the studio. But exactly that, who are we going to... I mean, by the way, a total figure of taxation of £100 billion a year. This seems like types of figures that were just completely... just unprecedented in terms of our tax figures. Where, by the way, two things. I know I'm hesitating because this is absolutely blowing my mind. Where's it coming from and what are they spending it on? £66 billion is already a lot. Where's that going? Where's the benefit? I see very little benefit. Going up to £100 billion, where's it going to come from? What's it going to go on? Can't just keep taxing people. What you need to do is cut. You can't tax your way to growth. It's not like, I'm not an economist. You know, ask any economist. You cannot tax your way to growth. I really don't understand what Labour think they're doing. Unfortunately, they are ideologically disposed to never cut taxes and only to grow taxes, which is why we get them in government for one set of 4 years, and the Tories come back in and do about 10 years, and we just go around that cycle forever until that's broken.
7: And Judita, the one attempt that Keir Starmer made to even modestly cut the benefits bill was pushed back by his backbench. We cannot, as Paul said, tax our way to growth. Surely this should scare you, this proposal.
9: No, it doesn't. As long as he's actually pointing it in the right direction, which is not the higher end of the middle, but like I always say, the 1%. Because
7: what do you mean by that?
9: If you're going to tax the wealthy, that definition of the wealthy should be pointed at the 1%, because there is this preservation of them as this hallowed group of people on a Mount Olympus where we don't want to scare them away. We need them here to provide so much from us because we all suckle on the teat of the wealthy.
7: But we do. The top 1% of income taxpayers pay about 28%.

0: of the total income tax revenue taken. We do need them.
1: They have more. There is a capitalist structure where the working class people are the grist to the mill that actually fuels their success.
0: Sure.
1: If you cannot actually contribute more because you have more to the collective benefit of all, that makes no sense to me. If you're a Labour leader, act like a Labour leader and function like one, whereas those who have the most should give the most. And the fact you do need to raise the money has to come from somewhere. Let's say the evil Labour is taken out of government for tax. Where would you get the money?
0: Judita, can I suggest that wealthy people have access to private jets and very good accountants? Mm-hmm. Capital is mobile. You can move, and people are moving en masse out of this country. And that means the tax that they pay will have to be paid by the working class.
1: So let's all the very, very precious and delicate wealthy people get on their magical jet. Go live
0: it's
1: in Thailand.
0: It's a very, it's very real jet.
1: Go live in Thailand with that guy who gives $5 million to special people to look after them and keep them safe for the rest of their lives. And then you get zero benefits from anything in the UK. Go be Thai and sit on your millions over there.
0: Matt, should we just wave them away?
2: Well, it sounds like that. The reality is, you said you see little benefit. We see lots of benefits. That's the problem.
3: Oh, lovely.
2: The reality is, if you work, you are paying more and more in tax. If you don't, you're getting more and more in benefits. Record levels of tax being cranked up again. There are less police on the streets than there were when they arrived. There are less teachers in our schools. The only budget going up is the welfare budget. £20 billion more by 2029. It's not sustainable. The reality is, these taxes aren't just painful for individuals, they're painful for businesses. We are seeing businesses go to the wall at the fastest rate since the world economic crash.
1: OK, so then let's live...
2: 19% increase. Those are people's lives.
1: Let's live in your world. Let's live in your world. We take away all the welfare, and how much money have you raised now?
2: I didn't say we're taking away all the welfare.
1: Let's do reducto ad absurdum, and you fix welfare. Like, you, all those, the sponges. How much do you think that's going to raise?
2: 23.
1: OK, so where do you get the rest from?
2: That will make a sizable difference. Those people are then going to go into work and pay taxes. The reality is...
1: You do tax because you can raid welfare. You've just raided welfare. You've only raised £20 billion. Where's the rest going to come from?
2: Sometimes the left think that they're more humane by talking... There's nothing good to leaving people on the scrap heap, unable to live out their lives. A 19% increase in the number of people unemployed. 1 million young people not in education, employment and training because they can't...
1: Wonderful about stories like you. I asked you a question and you refused to answer it. You're just going to dance around it.
2: You create your own narrative.
1: No, I asked you a question.
2: The reality is...
1: This isn't Strictly Come Dancing. Stop dancing around the question. Just answer it.
2: What's your question? You said, how much do I...
0: Unfortunately, that's a question we can't answer for now. As spicy as that conversation was getting, and I would have loved to hear an answer, but please stay with us, ladies and gentlemen, for The Late Show Live. Thank you very much to my panel. That's coming up on the People's Channel, GB News.
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5: Hello there, good evening. Welcome to your GB News weather update from the Met Office. Quite a cloudy start tomorrow morning, but it'll soon brighten up. Plenty of sunshine by the afternoon. Feeling very warm. That's away from eastern coast, though. Not quite as warm here. That's all thanks to high pressure, bringing in an easterly wind, making it feel a bit cooler along eastern coasts. And plenty of isobars still on the chart across southern areas of England and Wales, turning quite gusty around coasts and hills. And that'll continue through the overnight period. Otherwise, mostly dry, settled. In that easterly breeze, though, we will start to pick up some moisture from the North Sea. So once again, plenty of cloud to start the day. A little bit fresher overnight, though it's still going to be quite a warm night to come across southwest England. So to start the day of the new working week, there will be some bits and bobs of cloud around. Plenty of clear skies, though, across the southwest. Still very gusty here. Cloud a little bit thicker across parts of East Anglia, Lincolnshire, southern parts of Yorkshire. This thick enough to produce some light outbreaks of rain and drizzle. Lots of sunshine to start the day across Northern Ireland. And once again, some bits of cloud across Scotland to start the day. But the difference tomorrow across Scotland is that a lot of that cloud will clear away, bringing plenty of blue skies here. And that's a very similar story elsewhere across the country as well. Some cloud, but this lifting and breaking eventually through the morning, and lots of clear skies across the country. Still very gusty across southern coasts, and a good enough breeze around eastern areas just to bring some relief from the heat. So temperatures more towards the mid-20s here, but still reaching the high 20s, possibly the low 30s across parts of the south. Now, Tuesday is very much a rinse and repeat. Some thick cloud in the morning, gradually lifting and breaking, and lots of clear skies across the country by the afternoon. Still quite gusty across some southern coasts, and still that slight temperature difference where it's a bit cooler across eastern areas and still very warm in the south. And this picture continues for the rest of the week. That's it from me. Bye-bye.
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3: 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UK only. Entrance must be 18 or over. Lines close at 4pm on the 21st of August. 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
7: 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You. 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
30: At this point, there is still no information to suggest that this is a terrorism-related incident. There is nothing to suggest that it was politically motivated.
0: Police have arrested a 28-year-old man on suspicion of murdering former MP Anne Widdecombe. GB News was on the ground today in Devon to see the touching floral tributes to a political heavyweight. Also...
1: Do you think that visibly Jewish people are safe on the streets of London?
0: The police have long been under scrutiny after a spate of violent attacks have left the British Jewish community feeling under siege. Breaking tonight, police are to get an extra £250 million in funding to combat the scourge of anti-Semitism. But is it enough? Also... Just whisper it, ladies and gentlemen, but it just might be coming home. We will be, of course, looking back at that nerve-jangling, gutsy win for England over Norway last night as they booked their place in the World Cup semi-finals against the Argies. And on that,

0: just can't let it go, can they? That was the Argentinian players invoking the Falklands in a chant in their dressing room. The country's foreign minister has renewed the claim to the islands in what will undoubtedly give the upcoming clash on the pitch more of an edge. Also,
1: commercial shipping can't be terrorized in the Strait of Hormuz. And obviously the memorandum of understanding between the parties was always performance-based.
0: That was an interview where US Ambassador to NATO Matthew Whitaker warned of overwhelming force. Well, with contradictory statements issued by the US and Iran over the Strait of Hormuz and an intensifying exchange of fire between the two countries, are the rivals at risk of returning to all-out war? And
2: a friend of mine for a long time, we don't always agree, but that's okay too. But he's a great guy, a great politician, actually, and a terrific person who loves your state, Senator Lindsey Graham. Thank you, Lindsey.
0: A hugely significant figure in American politics. Tributes have been pouring in as Washington reels from the death of Republican Senator Lindsey Graham of South Carolina at the age of 71. What does his trajectory from never-Trumper to one of the president's most staunch allies say about politics in America? We'll discuss that all and more on The Late Show Live. I'm Will Kingston.

0: Welcome to The Late Show Live, ladies and gentlemen. Joining me this evening, we have a heavyweight clash in London. It's Jonathan Liss against Paul Cox. And in Washington, D.C., the former Chief of Staff to Marco Rubio, Matt Terrell, and Senior Research Fellow at the Heritage Foundation, Simon Hankinson. Thank you, one and all, for joining me. Let's move on to the incredibly sad news of the death of Anne Widdecombe and the latest that we have on this story, and it is a quickly evolving story. Police have arrested a 28-year-old man on suspicion of murdering the former MP Anne Widdecombe. Ms Widdecombe was found dead at her home in Devon on Thursday. Police believe she was killed nearly 24 hours earlier, around midday. Earlier, GB News national reporter Jack Carson was in Devon as people paid their respects to the late Anne Widdecombe and sent us this report.
1: Well, here, right opposite the Dartmoor National Park, more floral tributes are being laid for Anne Widdecombe in her memory. Of course, we had an update today from the police in terms of their murder investigation, but the focus very much here, not far from the property she bought in 2008, just before she retired as a Member of Parliament in 2010, has been paying tributes and their respects. In the last few hours or so, Reform UK Deputy Leader Richard Tice, joined by their spokesperson for Home Affairs, Zia Yousif, other members of Parliament like Lee Anderson and Danny Kruger, were all here paying their own tributes, laying their own wreaths. As you can see, these floral tributes behind me still being added to by members of the public now. One of them reads, "In respect and memory to Anne Widdecombe, a brave and dedicated lady, rest in peace." Ultimately, there is a real sense now of this community coming together to grieve the loss of Anne Widdecombe. She was so active in this community. There are so many things that we've heard, so many stories we've heard people tell about how she impacted their lives, both here for those people that live in this community, but also widely across politics and beyond. After the tributes and the wreath laying by members of Reform UK, Danny Kruger spoke to me. Here's what he said.
2: Anne Widdecombe was such a big figure in politics. I mean, growing up before I met her, very aware of this punchy, colourful, very much, you know, very principled character who obviously fell out with people, but not out of ill will, but because she had convictions and they didn't. So I got to know her in the last, you know, 5 or 10 years, always impressed by her kindness, her faith. I did a debate with her in a church once. She was absolutely brilliant. And talking about politics itself, she had a very clear idea of what it is that we need to do in this country. It's about getting back to basic, decent principles of public life and organising our society around some foundational values. So she had a very strong set of underlying convictions, but she was always light-hearted, always friendly, always charming on the surface. And that combination is, I just think, a wonderful combination.
1: Danny Kruger there speaking to me after Reform UK had held a tribute service to Anne Widdecombe here today just by the Dartmoor National Park. A couple of hours ago, we got the latest from Devon and Cornwall Police. They confirmed that it was 9 p.m. yesterday evening that they arrested a 28-year-old man who they describe as a white British national in Rotherham in South Yorkshire. Counter-terrorism officers from the northeast as well, as South Yorkshire Police had helped to assist in that arrest. But Devon and Cornwall Police still quick to say to people that they have no information to suggest that this is related to terrorism. Also saying in a press conference earlier today that they are not looking for anyone else in connection with the murder of Anne Widdecombe, saying as well that they do not believe that this was politically motivated and that they don't believe that this was terrorism related. But to every single possible motive, they say they are keeping an open mind. There'd been a huge mass appeal for public information. The press conference earlier confirmed that 120 different people had put information into their major incident portal to try and help the police gather exactly the facts of this case. They say that they don't believe there is any wider threat to the public, and they continue to question that 28-year-old man who they describe as a white British national in police custody this afternoon.
0: Well, first and foremost, strength and love to the friends and family of Anne Widdecombe. She was a titan of British politics and a thoroughly good person. I want to get some reflections from my panel. Jonathan, I'll start with you. You were obviously on the other side of the political divide to Anne Widdecombe. At the same time, the line that stood out to me in that particular report from Jack was from Danny Kruger, who said she did fall out with people because that's because she had convictions and they didn't. In some respects, she was one of the last great conviction politicians, and if nothing else, our political class would be better if more people went in with firm beliefs as opposed to pursuing power for power's sake.
3: Well, I mean, I think it's a slightly strange comment that Danny Kruger made, and if I can say, a slightly unnecessary one. We don't, you know, in respecting and remembering Anne Widdecombe, we don't need to sort of denigrate her opponents. Plenty of people in politics have convictions. I think you have convictions. I haven't disagreed with them, but I've never doubted that you have principles. Likewise, almost all my opponents. I very rarely meet people on this programme. I think you're just saying that stuff you don't believe. They have convictions.
0: I'll give him the benefit of the doubt there. I actually don't think that's what he meant in that comment. I think he was trying to look at the positives of her personality, but be that as it may.
3: No. The point is that, look, the one thing that Widdecombe had in common with a lot of politicians is that she really believed what she said. I've never doubted that she believed everything she said. Whether that makes it better or worse in some cases is beside the point. I disagree with her vehemently, but I always believe that she believed what she said, and she said it with extreme intellect and resolve, and I respect that as well. She was an extremely accomplished orator in Parliament. She was an excellent parliamentary debater. She had a ferocious wit, clearly, and intelligence, and that is to be respected. And it has to be said that, you know, a lot of people in politics and public life don't share those attributes, and so I respect that. I think there is a tendency to become a little bit saccharine sometimes when people die. I won't sugarcoat the tremendous objections I had to her politics, which I vehemently disagree with, but in a way that's beside the point, because what we're dealing with here is not only the death of a politician, but the manner in which that politician has died, and that, you know, I think that is in a way the more pressing of the two at the moment. I think the time will come where we can remember Widdecombe for the politician she was, but in the moment there is obviously a bigger conversation to be had about, you know, politician safety and all these other issues.
0: We will get to that very soon, but it is important. I think it is important that we do remember this figure initially before that gets lost in, again, rightly, the investigation that is to come. Paul, your reflections?
4: Yeah, Anne Widdecombe was a deeply principled, outspoken, but decent person, and she was led by her faith. She didn't move politically. The only thing I can think of that she ever changed her mind on was that she moved from Anglican to the Roman Catholic Church.
3: Right. She never advocated once leaving the European Union while she was a Member of Parliament, and now, you know, then she became an outspoken Brexiter. So the idea that she didn't move, people moved and she moved with them.
4: So let's not have that debate now. Let's have that debate another time.
3: Well, it's not a debate. It's a fact. She didn't believe in Brexit, then she did believe in it. That's a change.
4: OK, I'll take your word for it for now. But she never moved in terms of her principle, as far as I'm concerned. The world moved around her, which is why she stayed where she was. It's why she was a Conservative, why she became a Brexit MEP, why she then was later connected with Reform, because that's where she stayed and the political world moved alongside it. We know this. We know this from the fact that if you were a centrist in 1996, like myself, you're likely to be considered far right now. But Anne Widdecombe was someone that showed a lot of determination. She failed to get to Parliament in 79, in 83. She was not voted in until 87. She was in from 87 to 2010. That's 23 years. She served as pension minister from 95 to 97. Just 2 short years, but in that time, visited every single prison. Every single prison the UK had between 95 and 97. She visited because she wanted to reform the prison service. She wanted prisoners to be held in higher regard than they were. She wanted them to have better living standards so that when they came out into society, they were better people. That was part of her Christian faith. Anne Widdecombe didn't deserve anything that's happened to her. She certainly hasn't deserved the vitriol that we've seen from certain aspects of the political spectrum. And I think she should be remembered for being a principled, decent human being.
3: I think that I don't know what your... I haven't seen any vitriol personally. I'm not denying that. I'm not doubting that there might be some certain corners of Twitter who will be...
4: Blue sky is where you'll find the vitriol.
3: Well, look, I think that, Paul, we talk a lot about political correctness on the show, and you are the last person I'd expect to defend wokery. And I think that Anne Widdecombe herself will be the last person to expect her comments to be sugarcoated. She said some things which she herself defended. And so I don't know why we need to sort of pussyfoot around them. She made some extremely, what I considered at the time to be disgraceful remarks about homosexuality, for example. Now, I'm saying, what I said to you to start this is I'm not sure this is the time to talk about this.
0: But you just did.
3: No, because Paul is saying, well, look at all the things she did and all the decency. And I think, well, if you're going to have that conversation about her political legacy, then it's only right that we talk about some of the things that she actually said and actually believed. I didn't necessarily want to have that conversation, but if we are going to have that conversation, then I don't think we can just have a hagiography. You know, there are things, and by the way, it's not, and these are actual quotes that she's saying. It's not sort of my extrapolations. These are things she said about gay people. I remember
4: when I was growing up as well. I'll very quickly respond to that. I'm simply not going to debate that now. I was asked the question on my thoughts about Anne Widdecombe, and I'm doing it at a time where I spent most of the weekend with people that knew her, cared about her. I've spoken very fondly and incredibly upset about her passing for a whole raft of reasons. And I have seen some incredible vitriol. And I do think that it... to show you some respect, I do believe that it is worth having that debate, just not now, not in the wake of
0: right,
4: her death.
0: Can I add as well, I've been taken aback by the amount of gay people who knew Anne very well, who were friends with Anne, who came out and said that they had a wonderful and warm friendship with her, despite some of her socially conservative views on gay marriage, for example. Grimes came out and said that on the Saturday Five on Saturday.
3: I'm not saying, let me be clear, I'm not saying that Anne Widdecombe, I didn't know her personally, I met her briefly when I was at school. And, you know, again, on the one hand, there we have a convention when someone dies that we don't talk about the things that they said that might have been controversial or might have upset.

0: upset people. On the other hand, this on the channel of free speech, of all places, is a place where an Anne Widdecombe, as someone who relished debate and someone who was not afraid of her opinions, certainly was not afraid of expressing her views, did not hold fire, did not suffer fools. She, I believe, would actually welcome people saying, no, she actually said these things and have that debate, because she's not around to have that debate anymore. So, for example, I can tell you that she came to my school when I was about 16, and she saying some really, really ripe things about single-parent families. And having come from a single-parent family myself, I was very upset about it. And I spoke to her afterwards to ask her what she meant about sort of, you know, broken families and single-parent families, etc. And she didn't really give me a satisfactory answer. But I respect that she had conservative views, absolutely. And I don't believe that she would want us to pussyfoot around them. What I am saying, I don't deny that I've heard from lots of people who said that she was a very good friend to them. And I wouldn't gainsay that or minimise it for a moment. Clearly, she had a lot of very, very strong qualities. I've mentioned many of them myself. What I think that we shouldn't do is to minimise some of the more extreme aspects of her politics, I believe. And a lot of those things actually might have mellowed, in fact, Paul, because I haven't heard her mention homosexuality for a long time. She certainly did that when I was a gay teenager, being buffeted by the Conservative Party's, you know, relentless opposition to gay rights, and in there, which made my life a misery, actually, growing up, thinking I could never live in a society as myself, because Section 28, having a three-line whip on the promotion of homosexuality as a pretended family relationship, was still the Conservative Party policy at that time.
1: Paul Rudd, of reply before we go to the break.
2: Yeah, look, so I'm not gay, and I don't have the same axe to grind. And Jonathan has every right to express his opinion. And I'm more than happy to have that conversation. And what I will say is, you know, should Jeremy Corbyn have passed away this weekend, or Keir Starmer in such tragic circumstances, I wouldn't be here right now, right today, debating how much I dislike their policies. I'd just be talking about their contribution to public life and how people supported them, and that's all I really want to do with regards to Anne Widdecombe right now.
1: We've got to go to break, unfortunately, but we'll be covering Anne in the next 2 hours. For what it's worth, from me, I think her socially conservative views, some of them I agreed with, some of them I didn't, but I always admired the fact that she continued to stick with those beliefs, even if the mainstream media and the mores of the time maybe were moving in one direction. She had those beliefs, she stuck with them. I believe if more politicians were like that, our political class would be in a much better place. Still ahead on The Late Show Live.
3: Do you think that visibly Jewish people are safe on the streets of London?
1: 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Breaking tonight, police are to get an extra £250 million in funding to combat the scourge of anti-Semitism. Is it enough? 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
1: Welcome back to The Late Show live on the People's Channel, GB News. Well, breaking tonight, more than £250 million is set to be invested in increasing policing in Jewish communities. This, of course, comes after a spate of violent attacks against Britain's Jewish community in recent months. The government has said that the increased funding is so Jewish communities can live and celebrate their faith free from fear. The increased funding will see an increase in police presence, patrols and security provided outside synagogues and schools. This all comes as the national terror threat level was raised from substantial to severe in April. So, will this increased funding be enough to combat the rising threat to Britain's Jewish communities? With me now, terrorism and security expert Roger McMillan. Roger, thanks for joining me. I'll repeat that question. Is this funding enough?
26: Let's deal with it first of all. £250 million over 3 years is a phenomenal amount of money that is going to be given to the police in not just London, but also Manchester and other areas with significant Jewish communities. And we are going to see an increase in frontline policing to reassure the Jewish communities that they can live, and exactly as Kirk Starmer said, and they can practice their faith without fear of repercussion. But what this does is, in many ways, this is a sticking plaster of the real problems, and we need still to tackle the root cause of some of this anti-Semitic behaviour that we're seeing in the UK today.
1: What are those root causes?
26: Well, I mean, you see organisations such as the IRGC, which are the Iranian, Islamic Revolutionary Guard Corps, which operate with pretty much freedom in the UK. It is an organization that's been proscribed pretty much across the world, certainly in Europe, most recently in Argentina, South America, and obviously in the United States. But they still, using their soft influence networks, will continue to attack not just the Persian communities, but the Jewish communities that we have in the UK. And with the recent royal assent of the state threats legislation, this has got to be something that Shabana Mahmood and the Home Office has got to start looking at prescribing with immediate effect. We've got to tackle this root problem.
1: Well, the government is planning to ban the IRGC. I would argue it is belated, and that's a kind way of putting it. But do you give them any credit for actually making that decision?
26: I think you've got to give them credit. Yes, it has taken way too long, and successive governments and success even earlier this year, we can't possibly prescribe. But we now have the legislation in place, and they've got to use it. They've got to enforce this and give the powers to the security service and the police to actually bring people who are acting on behalf of hostile foreign states, such as in this case, Iran. And we've got to bring these people to justice and shut down these soft influence networks that operate still in the UK.
1: Roger, I'd suggest there's another root cause, and it relates to those hostile foreign states. We've had an immigration policy over the last 20 years in which many people have come from states which I would suggest are systemically and culturally hostile to Israel and to Jews. To what extent does immigration play into this story?
26: I think the immigration part, certainly in the UK, we've got to look at that in detail, because we do have people who are operating here in the UK whose values and standards and et cetera are not in line with that of the UK. We're a tolerant society, and you know, if you're coming to this country, then you must abide by the laws of the UK. And that includes, you know, allowing other people of other faiths to practice their own religions without fear and without with recourse to violence.
1: Do you think that this particular measure should be matched for other religions, or do you think there is a unique threat to Jews in this country which justifies this particular spend?
26: I don't think we should separate them out. I mean, there are, you know, moderate people from across all faiths in the UK. But what has been particularly noticeable are the some 3,500, more than that, 3,500 attacks on the Jewish community in the last year. And there are more. It's the microaggressions, the hatred that people experience. Just recently, I was coming out of a tube station, and before the elections, people were handing out party political information. A Jewish lady was in front of me. They retracted their arms. She bowed her head. She had to move through the sort of gauntlet of fear and did nothing. But of course, that's not going to be reported. And this is a kind of root cause we need to tackle in the country.
1: Roger, thanks very much for your time and your insights. That was Roger McMillan there. Let's go to my panel. Paul, I'll start with you. I don't think anyone really would argue that this isn't welcome, but at the same time, to Roger's point, there are root causes here which also need to be addressed. What do you make of it?
0: Of course there are, and I see the £250 million as almost an admittance that there is a much, much greater societal issue than has first been admitted, particularly by this Labour government. This is obviously a knock-on effect from what's going on around the world. It's a knock-on effect from the Muslim immigration issue within the country. One thing we don't say, although we do say on here, is that a lot of that hatred towards Jews has come from either misinformation about Israel or the fact that they are inherently disliked by sections of the Muslim faith. That £250 million is a huge cost just to have community cohesion, which is normally going the other way, let's be honest. So for me, this is a step in the right direction, but should we really be having to spend £250 million just to protect one community? I mean, where's that going to stop? Because this isn't going away, because politically people aren't challenging it enough.
1: Simon, Paul's just said that this is bigger than the United Kingdom. This is a problem across the Anglosphere. I would suggest that now there is this very potent threat on the left of this Islamo-communist or perhaps Islamo-socialist alliance of progressive identity politics warriors who are aligning with socially conservative Islamists in many instances, and they are having increasing political sway both in America and the UK. How is that particular phenomena playing out in your country?
2: Well, yeah, I think it's exactly right. Across the Anglosphere, you're bringing in people who have beefs from home, whether it be South Asia, the Middle East, and they bring them intact to the United States. And that includes anti-Semitism and a rampant hatred of Israel and of Jews. And I'm sorry to say, it manifests itself in ways that just simply weren't there. When I was a child, growing up in the U.S. and visiting back home in Britain, there just weren't any obvious anti-Semitic assaults or knife crimes and things that are going on now. But in the United States, we've been used to this for a while. Our synagogues, our Jewish schools are heavily guarded. This has been true for at least the last 10, 15, 20 years from before 9/11. I would say, by and large, Jews are safe in the United States and don't feel threatened the way they might in France now and maybe Germany and the UK and other parts of the world. But I'm not sure this is something you can get on top of with Kumbaya or spending £250 million on extra security. You have to take note of the populations that you're bringing in and what they bring with them. And right now, I'm afraid that's a lot of hatred.
1: Matt, two questions relating to what Simon just said. Do you agree with his argument that Jews generally are safer in the United States than Europe? And if that is the case, why?
3: Well, look, many people I know of the Jewish faith here in the United States who don't feel safe. I don't disagree with many of the aspects that Simon said, but just building on what Simon said, this is absolutely a problem in the UK, in Europe, and in the United States. And Will, you hit the nail on the head. Spot on. This is a problem on the left. You see the comments made by social media influencers like Hassan Piker. You see

0: comments made by Democrat candidates running for public office in the United States when they've refused to condemn what occurred on October 7th. You have many people, many Democrats, who believe that the governor of Pennsylvania was not selected as Kamala Harris's running mate during the 2024 presidential election because he's of the Jewish faith. This is a problem on the left, and the left has refused to condemn this. You see comments from Mayor Mamdani in New York claiming that he's going to arrest Netanyahu, the Prime Minister of Israel, if he gets
1: because
0: to New York.
1: Because he has arrest warrants.
0: These are insane comments. These are insane comments that only fuel this growing anti-Semitic behavior. So whether it's in the UK or the US, there's no question, I think people of the Jewish faith do not feel safe right now. That is fundamentally wrong. People should absolutely feel safe. You look at our college campuses. I remember seeing a video just a few months ago at Harvard where a student of the Jewish faith was blocked from getting into his classroom. We've seen murders here in Washington, D.C., where I am today. People of the Jewish faith killed because of their faith. This is a massive problem that the left in particular has not taken on. They've allowed this to occur on the far left aspects of the Democrat Party. What this means going forward here in the United States is that the Democrat nominee in 2028 will not truly be someone who's an ally of Israel. That's a major problem, both for the United States, for the UK. I agree, you should not have to spend this kind of money to keep the people of the Jewish faith safe. But sadly, history sometimes repeats itself. We've seen before in world history, the people of the Jewish faith under attack. It's important that we all stand together in support of people of the Jewish faith, of all faiths. No one should be under attack because of their faith.
2: Jonathan.
1: I think it is a total disgrace to conflate Israel with Jewish people, and I'm afraid that is why we are seeing so much more anti-Semitism in this country. It's because people, whether it's the Israeli government or their supporters, or indeed people who hate Israel, they see what Israel does. Israel, Benjamin Netanyahu claims to be acting for the Jewish people. Every single bomb dropped is being dropped in my name and the name of every other Jewish person. Every single atrocity being committed against the Palestinians is again being done in my name. I never asked for that, I never signed up for it, and I've never asked Israel to speak for me. That is why people are conflating Israel and Jews. The Israeli government is doing it, and that is why Jews are much less safe now than they were 3 years ago. It is a complete nonsense, by the way, to say the Jewish people were safe. There was this sort of halcyon days in the 1970s or 80s where Jewish people were safe. Jewish people have always been in danger. I've had to, people have been standing, doing security duty at my synagogue all my life. I do it myself twice a year. So I certainly won't take any lectures about Jewish people's safety. Of course there needs to be investment in Jewish people's safety. Absolutely Jewish people are at risk. I don't personally feel unsafe, but then again, I would not go around walking around London, for example, with a Jewish kippah on, for example, because I think that would put a target, and that's on my back, and that's extremely, that's awful. And of course there's a problem, but to say that somehow it's because of imported culture from Muslims is absolutely disgraceful and also untrue.
2: But stop and just think about it on first principles. If you bring in hundreds and thousands of people that come from cultures that are across the board have hostile attitudes to Jewish people,
1: no they don't. They have hostile attitudes to Israel.
2: Okay, Simon, you can pick that up.
3: That's not true. It's just not true. You can look at the surveys that we do here in the United States about attitudes towards Israel and attitudes towards Jews, and you will see that it is not true. There is a hostility that people are taught from their earliest years. If you're an immigrant here from Palestine, you know, whatever that we're calling that part of the world, from Syria, from Jordan, of Palestinian heritage, you are taught from the cradle, in many cases, to hate Jews and to hate Israel and to conflate the two. So I'm afraid
1: to hate Israel.
3: I don't agree with that.
1: People are certainly taught to hate Israel, and the Israeli government does a lot of very hateful things. So people have every right to hate Israel, but hating Jewish people is a completely separate issue, of course. And it's notable, actually, that a lot of Jewish New Yorkers have recently been to the West Bank, and they've been welcomed with open arms by the Palestinians there, because it's not about who they are, it's about what they believe.
2: Okay. We'll leave it there. The Prime Minister,
0: you have candidates in the Democrat Party.
2: Matt, we've got to leave it there, but we will. Unfortunately, but we will pick this up at a later point in the show. The Prime Minister, Keir Starmer, has said the rise in anti-Semitism we have seen in recent years is a test of our values as a country, and tackling it has been central to my leadership from day one. This is why earlier this year I brought together leaders from business, education, health, policing, and civil society at Downing Street to drive a coordinated response across every corner of our society. We have also taken action across government to protect protect Jewish communities, tackle anti-Semitism in schools, universities and public services, and strengthen our response to extremism and hate, including online. Today's funding builds on that work, delivering a step change in protection and policing so Jewish communities can live and celebrate their faith free from fear. Still ahead on The Late Show Live. Well, it was a famous night in the history of English football. We will be looking back at that gutsy win for England over Norway last night as they have booked their place in the World Cup semi-finals against Argentina. This is The Late Show Live on GB News.
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24: I've been in Westminster for a long time, but I know that though power may be here, its effect on people's lives is across the whole of the country. 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Vox Populi, Vox Dei.
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2: Welcome back to The Late Show Live. Well, we are reaching the business end of the 2026 World Cup, and England are still in the mix after a thrilling performance by star Jude Bellingham carried the Three Lions over the line against Norway. A 3-1 victory for Argentina over Switzerland sets up a mouth-watering clash against the South American side in the semi-finals. Consider it a Falkland Islands rematch. The two countries have had a long-standing rivalry both on and off the pitch, from the hand of God in 1986 to David Beckham sending off in a clash 12 years later. When these two teams go toe-to-toe on a football pitch, it is guaranteed to be a fiery affair. And of course, there is a World Cup final place on the line. What can we take from the English performance last night? And are England starting to become too dependent on Jude Bellingham? And, of course, what do we have to look out for as we prime ourselves for this blockbuster clash against Argentina? No better person to speak to than senior reporter at the Daily Mail, Nick Pisa. Nick, great to chat to you again. We spoke last night in the

0: the day off. They had time to rest and recover, and they're obviously back in full training tomorrow. As you said, we're at the business end here, so there's very little time now between games. They're going to be back on the training pitch on Monday, and then the following day they will be flying to to Atlanta to give their press conference, to have their training there. So, yeah, a lot for Thomas Tuchel to think over. I mean, we saw him as he came off the pitch yesterday. He wasn't at all happy with the performance, was he? He said that England were got lucky. They were sloppy. They weren't fast enough. And he said that they made a load of technical or a lot of technical mistakes. And then conversely, we saw Jude Bellingham saying to him, or telling him, saying in his press conference, "Well, hey, hold on there, boss. You know, it was tough out there. It was 35 degrees. It was very humid. It was hard work. We did our best, and we played out of our skins." So it would have been interesting to be a fly on the wall of that aeroplane when it took off yesterday from Miami and headed back to that training base in Kansas, to see what the two of them had to say. Because as we know, there isn't, I mean, obviously they do respect each other, it's boss and top player, but there is a little bit of certainly there's no love lost between them, because as we know, last year Thomas Tuchel dropped him from the England squad. And also he said, I think it was, yeah, last year again, last summer, he said that his mother found Bellingham's attitude on the pitch repulsive.
1: Will there be any wider ramifications for that comment? Obviously, Jude Bellingham has been the star of this World Cup, but it is unusual to hear a player so publicly rebuke a coach
0: Yeah.
1: in that way. How does the coach actually go about mending
0: Yeah.
1: that relationship?
0: Well, I would imagine he'll have a, maybe not him, but maybe one of his side coaches or assistant coaches maybe have a quiet with him. Although it's interesting to say, Will, that Harry Kane came out today and agreed with Thomas Tuchel and said, "Yes, we were sloppy. We did make mistakes, and we really need to up our game and raise our game if we are going to get into or beat Argentina and get into the final this time next Sunday, isn't it, more or less?" Well, no, actually, in fact, by this time next Sunday, it'll all be over. We'll know if England are world champions or not, or if they're in the third and fourth place playoff on the day before. I mean, let's not underestimate it. This is huge for England. They haven't been in a World Cup semi-final, okay, since 2018. Again, they lost that to Croatia, but before that it was Germany in 1990, and then obviously going back all the way, you mentioned the history, in 1966 England played Argentina in the quarterfinals. Obviously, of course, 1966 was the last time England won that game, but it was marred by some ferocious tackling from the Argentinians, and one of their players, Diego Reta, was sent off, and it led to the then coach Alf Ramsey calling them animals.
1: Well, apart from the obvious stop Messi, how do you beat Argentina?
0: That's a very good question. I'm no technical coach, but I think, yeah, you've got to have someone on Messi. But they are a very technical side. They're a very skillful side. They're very quick. We should also say that at the same time, a lot of people are saying that, hold on a minute, they've had a lot of lucky breaks so far, haven't they? It was it Cape Verde took them to extra time, and they were beaten. They won 3-2, and then Egypt. I mean, that game against Egypt, there was a lot of fouls and errors that weren't given, or mistakes made, sorry, by the referee in that game, and many are saying that, hold on a minute, this is a bit of a carve up here to try and get Argentina into the final and to ensure that Messi plays one more time in the World Cup final.
1: Well, I won't ask you for your prediction yet, but we will be speaking to you before the match on Wednesday, where I will ask you to put your money where your mouth is. Nick, thanks very much for chatting again.
0: Welcome.
1: Still ahead on The Late Show Live. We will be looking at your day's headlines. The Guardian goes with June heatwave killed 440 a day at its peak, says climate scientists. This is The Late Show Live on the People's Channel, GB News.
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17: Welcome back to The Late Show Live. Let's delve into some of the main stories on the front of tomorrow's papers. Let's go with The Guardian. They are going with June heatwave killed 440 a day at its peak, says climate scientists. I'll go to my panel in London first. Jonathan, my understanding is that the cold kills somewhere in the vicinity of 10 times the amount of people that the heat does in any given year in this country. Why haven't I seen that headline from The Guardian?
18: Because if we'd had, a cold wave of sort of minus 10 degrees for 10 days running, I expect there would be headlines like that. I think it's notable to say that the heat wave killed, in the same way that we used to talk about excess deaths during COVID, I think it's legitimate to talk about things that happen in this country that are causing people to die who wouldn't have died otherwise. That's entirely part of, legitimate media discourse. Climate change, the reason we call it climate change nowadays, not global warming, is that it also includes increased cold temperature in winter. It includes sort of wildfires. It includes hurricanes, etc. In certain parts of the world. It's about extreme weather. It's about extreme changes to the climate and weather, not just about things getting hotter. Although, of course, things are getting hotter. There are more heat waves than there used to be. The last 25 years have been the hottest on record. These are just scientific facts.
17: Paul, are you concerned about this?
19: I'm not overly concerned about it. I do believe that we need to embrace air conditioning, and I do believe that we could take the money that we're spending on net zero and at least invest that in air conditioning. The facts are slightly different to the figures. 400 a day over that period equates to 2,700. As I said in the previous show, that's lower than the average deaths due to heat in an English summer. Unfortunately, we've commoditised fear. So we've taken fear, and we're actively using it against the population to control a narrative. Now, I don't believe that the climate's changing or that we're having a heat wave, but I don't believe that we have to scare people to death in order to follow something. People will go with it if they believe it's true. They don't have to continually be told a lie. And what we are seeing, I think, is a lie from the climate zealots.
18: What's the lie, Paul?
19: The lie is that if we don't do something now, you will die.
18: No one is saying that. Are you saying that we shouldn't point out, if scientists can demonstrate that 440 people a day died from the unusual heat, that we somehow shouldn't mention that? Wouldn't that be a kind of censorship? It's entirely legitimate.

0: to say that in a newspaper article, and that people can draw their own conclusions. It's not saying, sort of, recycle more or you'll be next.
1: Well, I'm glad you asked that, actually, because two things. First of all, you used the pandemic and the excess deaths. Great example, because that was also a load of bunkum, and that didn't help us whatsoever either. And that was a fear to maintain the narrative.
0: Say more people also, didn't die because of the pandemic.
1: No, and that's not what I'm saying. But the other thing, of course, is we're looking at in the nano and not in the macro again. So we're saying, oh, my God, 440 people a day, which is not great. Of course it's not, but they died because they were old, they died because of lung disease, they died because they had problems with their kidneys and liver. Okay. They died because they didn't have good air circulation in the buildings they were in, or they were in care homes without air conditioning. So first of all, we need context. Second of all, we've talked about this endlessly now, but when the UK CO2 emission is worth 0.91% of the overall. China's is massive, the US is massive, India's massive. They're growing exponentially. That's going up at a rate that ours isn't. If we reduced ours, it simply wouldn't have
2: I just want to get the US in here, because Paul is right that we have an incredibly easy argument, Simon, against net zero in this country, because the UK doesn't impact the global climate, or at least it doesn't impact global emissions. It's about 0.9%. If you believe that global emissions is changing the climate, then the US does have a material impact. Should the US be doing more?
3: I think the U.S. is doing a lot, but we also, you know, we need to eat and we need to live. We made this country incredibly productive by air conditioning the South, where you couldn't work in the middle of the summer in an office, you know, and have your paper not melt in your hands. Air conditioning has been an incredible innovation that's made us much more productive. It's made our lives much more comfortable. And, you know, we all wish we didn't have to innovate in that way, and that Europe didn't have to adopt it, and the climate was the same as it was in, you know, 1820, but it isn't. So I agree with Paul, as usual, that we really ought to think about installing it in places where people are vulnerable, in the UK and in France and Germany. Regardless, it's not politics, it's just a fact. And, you know, net zero, if we could persuade the Chinese and the Indians to join us and make efforts not to build a coal plant every week or so, then collectively we might be able to do something about it, but in about 100 years. You know, so all the math here, we're all going to be long dead before anything we do today to mitigate will make a difference.
2: Matt, your thoughts?
4: Yeah, you don't have to be a scientist to know that it gets hot during the summer. We saw that during the summer of 1976. We've seen hot summers in 2026 in the UK. So look, the reality is it gets hot in the summer. And I can agree more. I think many people across the UK are upset when they see their government spending more on net zero and spending less on, you know, improving the infrastructure of old schools that do need air conditioning. Frankly, I was shocked to see people visiting from the UK here in the United States for the World Cup and seeing them shocked by how we had air conditioning in our buildings. I absolutely think that the schools and other buildings in the UK should have air conditioning. I also think that when the UK...
2: Matt, I'll pause that there and I'll leave that there. I'm sorry, but I agree with you wholeheartedly. There's about 90% of houses in the US have air conditioning compared to about 10% in the UK. More coming up in the next hour, ladies and gentlemen. Stay with us on the People's Channel, GB News.
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6: Hello there, good morning. Welcome to your GB News weather update from the Met Office. This week brings more sunshine, remaining very warm, if not locally hot in some places, and still often rather windy across the south. Some spots of low cloud through the early hours of this morning. This will bring some rain across parts of East Anglia, central England, perhaps parts of Lincolnshire as well, eventually clearing through the course of the morning, and you can see plenty of clear skies across the UK for the afternoon. Away from the northeast of Scotland, some low cloud lingering here. Another very warm day on the cards, particularly across the south. We could still reach around 30 degrees Celsius here, but in a brisk easterly breeze, still feeling that little bit cooler along some eastern coasts. Now, later this evening, we could start to see a little bit of a change. Some more cloud pushing up across the south, eventually some showers, maybe even some rumbles of thunder. Otherwise, elsewhere across England, Wales, Northern Ireland, plenty of late evening sunshine to finish off the day. Clear skies, very similar across Scotland, though away from the northeast, where there'll be some low cloud around coastal areas. This eventually, through the course of the night, will continue to drag its way back westwards across Scotland. And that's a very similar picture elsewhere across England, some moisture still feeding in

0: from an easterly breeze off the North Sea, and this will progress its way westwards overnight. Any showers across the south soon clearing by the early hours of the morning, and a little fresher for some, but still across the south, another warm night, temperatures not dropping past 16 to 17 degrees. Now on Tuesday, it's a very similar picture to what we've had the last few days. There'll be some cloud around to start. It'll eventually clear through the morning, and then there'll be wall-to-wall blue skies across many areas. Still some lingering low cloud across the northeast of Scotland, perhaps lingering around some coastal areas, and a build of higher cloud across the south later, creating more hazy spells of sunshine. Otherwise, another hot day in the south, but still a little less warm across the east.
1: Today, clouds overhead. Total zen within. 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
26: At this point, there is still no information to suggest that this is a terrorism-related incident. There is nothing to suggest that it was politically motivated.
6: Police have arrested a 28-year-old man on suspicion of murdering former MP Anne Widdecombe. GB News was on the ground today in Devon to see the touching floral tributes to a political titan. Also,
27: do you think that visibly Jewish people are safe on the streets of London?
6: The police have long been under scrutiny after a spate of violent attacks have left the British Jewish community feeling under siege. Breaking tonight, police are to get an extra £250 million in funding to combat the scourge of anti-Semitism. But is it just a band-aid solution? Also,